will be replaced by AI. Are these words we should heed from the Pope, or is it an attack on innovation? Yes, construction on George Floyd Square is set to begin in 2 weeks as Minneapolis revamps the memorial site 6 years after his murder. That was 6 years today. What's changed since then? I'm Ben Leo, and this is The Late Show Live. Remember, no breaks this hour.

0: Good morning. Hope you've had a really good hot day in the sun on Bank Holiday Monday back in Britain. DC's been pretty grey and rainy, actually. I quite like it after it was equally as hot earlier this week. In Washington this evening, in rainy Washington, Laurie Watkins and Niall Gardner. And back home in Blighty, one man who's probably used to the drizzly rain and grey skies. I was about to say gay skies then. Real gay skies as well. Grey skies of Scotland, Leo Kerr. Do you prefer gay skies or grey skies, Leo?
1: We do occasionally get a few rainbows, so yeah, I mean, I guess you could say that's a gay sky.
0: There you go.
2: I'll take a rainbow.
0: No, you'll take that. Good stuff. Thanks, Leo. Hang tight. We'll catch up in just a bit. Let's move on to our main news this evening. The Commissioner of the Metropolitan Police, Sir Mark Rowley, is ushering in, easy for me to say, a new era of openness by vowing to release body camera footage worn by coppers to show what he calls the good and the bad of policing. Sir Mark Rowley has scrapped a previous policy that footage shouldn't be routinely released, as he wants the force to hit back at so-called armchair critics, as he calls them, as footage of police operations often goes viral and is scrutinised on social media. This, of course, comes after Green Party leader Zach Polanski was compelled to apologise after criticising police whilst officers detained a suspect in the recent knife attack in Golders Green. So, big question for you, listeners and viewers. Will this bold new era of policing provide a new era of transparency and aid the police in controlling the narrative during complex operations? Well, with me now is former police officer and founder of PTSD 999, a charity dedicated to supporting emergency service personnel affected by trauma, Gary Hayes. Gary, good morning. Thanks for your company on The Late Show Live. Good idea, bad idea from Sir Mark Rowley, Gary. Your take.
3: I think it's a great idea. Officers need to be protected in all areas. And as you've mentioned, these armchair critics, these armchair generals, have no idea what it's like to be attacked with knives by groups of people with the simple aim of trying to hurt or kill you. Unless you've been in that situation, which sadly I have on a number of occasions whilst I was a serving officer, you'll never know the fear that goes through you as an individual. It's all right being a police officer and you follow your training regimes and the use of force protocols and everything else. Cameras never lie. They do when social media put it out there and they want you to see what they want you to see. When you're looking directly from the officer's point of view during that moment of absolute terror, let's be clear, it's a great bit of evidence and it can't be disputed. The use of force is there for a reason to protect the public.
0: Sorry, there's a bit of a delay on the line. In the case of the Golders Green attack, I mean, you didn't need body camera footage to see what was going on there. You got a guy who was just stabbed two Jews in the neck and who was still on the loose, and you've got two unarmed, for the most part, apart from a taser, I mean, pretty useless most of the time, the two unarmed cops who are trying to subdue the guy, still clutching the knife. You don't need body camera footage, and it's for the sake of Zach Polanski, complete moron, to try and explain what's happened there. Those are the words in the assessment of a man who's never had a physical confrontation in his life, probably never got his heart rate above 160 before. What Zach Polanski did and said was a complete joke. But in terms of the body camera footage itself, I think it happens a lot here in the US. You get police shootings, you get incidents where people are coming at cops with knives and so on. They release the body camera footage sometimes pretty promptly, and for the most part it does quell those armchair critics who are saying, well, why didn't you shoot him in the knee, why couldn't you just shoot him in the foot and try and subdue him, the guy running towards you with a knife? So for the most part it does work. Do you think Sir Mark Rowley introduced this off the back of Polanski's intervention? Is this a new thing?
3: I would hope that he's put a lot of thought into this, because it's about time a senior officer started to look out for his officers, those on the ground putting their lives at risk every day, along with their own mental health. You know, those officers, when they were going towards that individual with a knife, they were completely unawares of what else he could have had with him. And there was talk about a body-worn IED. Idiots like Polanski, when they just jump on the bandwagon to get votes, it's shocking. And I believe Polanski should be dealt with in some way or form, because that man just creates more and more issues. Our officers are under enough pressure as it is, going about their daily business.
0: Yeah.
3: You know, cameras don't lie. Zach Polanski used that as a nice little gift to try and further his stupid political career in my book. And it's absolutely turned around and kicked him in the arse, for want of a better word. You know, senior officers need to look at their officers on the ground and take care of them.
0: I guess he did apologise, so we can give him that. Gary, you run a charity for emergency service personnel affected by trauma, PTSD 999. Just tell us, in the case, for example, in the Golders Green incident where those officers are tackling an attempted murderer and he's just stabbed somebody, what does that do to a frontline officer or maybe even a paramedic or an ambulance worker who's treating somebody who's got some horrific injuries? What does that do? How does that affect them for their careers and the rest of their life?
3: So initially they'll be taken away, they'll have a small debrief, but you've got to remember that trauma is specific to them. Although those two officers were dealing with the same incident, both would have seen and done things completely different to each other, and they will take that away with them, and it will affect them, not necessarily on the day or the day after, it could be weeks, months, if not years later. In some cases, some officers had the fear of God put into them. They wish no longer to go out and be frontline because they've experienced a near-death moment in their own lives, and it can, you know, impact on them. Equally, they'll take that home with them as well. You know, they could then, you know, go through many issues, isolation, feelings of guilt, you know, did I do the appropriate thing? Were my actions, you know, within the use of force remit? Was I being the best I could be on the day? They'll always question themselves, and people will sit there within the job and question them as well, which is wrong. They weren't there. Those two brave officers did exactly the right thing. And we need to make sure that they're getting the appropriate help and guidance as we move forward, you know, away from this incident. You've only got to look at the incident at Manchester and those poor officers that dealt with that. And the stupid outcome at this current moment with that moment. The guys at the airport.
0: Oh, sorry.
3: The police officers.
0: Yeah, well, they've just got off again. Unbelievable.
3: There you go.
0: Yeah, your interesting comment that you made, Gary, about people handling trauma differently. Your charity doing great work. I've mentioned a few times to viewers and listeners, they may know I was in the 2017 London Bridge terror attack and I was with a girl who had her throat cut. Lots of people, including my mum, was like, look, you're going to have to speak to someone about this. I cried at the time afterwards, once the adrenaline had worn off, you know, it was a shock. But everybody was saying, you're going to have to speak to somebody, you're going to have some trauma and so on. For the most part, for some reason, it didn't really affect me. It was a sad day, but I'm not disturbed by it. I don't have nightmares by it. I certainly don't have PTSD. So other people, though, from London Bridge on that occasion have been deeply affected by it. So it's interesting how that works, how it affects different people, Gary.
3: Absolutely, Ben. Also, we need to look at the vicarious post-traumatic stress. It's a bit of a grey area for a lot of people. People that were viewing that incident that day on the TV, on monitors, police stations, they could be just as badly affected by what they've seen. They didn't have to be there at the incident to start possibly building up to areas and problems around post-traumatic stress. Right, we need to look at everything. We need to make sure those officers are catered for and are given the appropriate help and guidance, because often it's just accepted that that was just a normal day at the office. And through your own experience, that was not a normal walk across the bridge.
0: Yeah, Gary, well said. Thank you so much. Good luck with the charity, PTSD 999. And thank you for coming on the Late Show Live. Appreciate you staying up. Jackie has said, on your say, I am not an armchair critic. I policed London in the 80s and 90s. I can tell you now, the police today have nowhere near the metal we had in our days. We just effing got on with it. Thank you, Jackie. Appreciate that. And Arthur said, police cameras don't lie, but SM cameras do. SM cameras, what's that? Social media? Oh, social media cameras?
2: Yeah.
0: Yeah, Instabrag. Complete lie. Niall, what do you make of this policy from Mark Rowley?
2: Well, I think it's a very good initiative, actually. I think it's one of the best, most positive ideas to come from Mark Rowley, who has come under a lot of fire, of course, over allegations of two-tier policing with regard to the Met's handling of protests, and so this is a welcome move by the Metropolitan Police.
0: I think he's been great with Polanski, actually.
2: Yeah, and I think he's actually been very good standing up to Zach Polanski, who has been an absolute clown on these issues. I mean, Polanski really is not a serious politician, and his condemnation of policing, taking down terrorist suspects and so on. It's an absolute disgrace. I'm Polanski. Whose side is he on? Actually, I have to say, and so I do think this is a very good move, and this will weaken the lies and disinformation coming from figures like Polanski and from the Green Party, and I think it's going to improve protections, of course, for police officers who put their lives on the line every single day in London, incredibly dangerous circumstances. And at the same time, I do hope that Mark Rowley and the Metropolitan Police will do a lot more, of course, to combat anti-Semitism in London, and take on the pro-Palestinian protesters. So we need to see a lot firmer action on that front. But this is a very good move by the head of the Metropolitan Police, and I think it should be applauded for this.
0: Laurie, before I come to you, I'm going to read a comment from one of our viewers, Sarah Smith, on your say, because you won't know what it means. Basically, Leo, Sarah has said on your say, what use is camera evidence when the jury has people who won't find people of the same religion guilty because of their religion? Referencing Manchester. What's the point of body cam footage when a jury will just let people off anyway?
4: Is that to me?
0: No, to Leo in London. Are you there, Leo?
1: Yep, that's a great point. We've seen in some cases we've got traditions in Britain where we treat everybody equally and fairly. But if you bring people into Britain who don't treat people equally and fairly, who have their own in-group preference and don't see crimes that are committed against people outside their group, this is what we saw with the grooming gangs. A lot of people in those communities don't see those things as crimes because they've got this Beriberi clan culture where people outside the clan have no honour, have no worth as a human, so you can do what you like to them, and it doesn't matter. I mean, some people would say that the idea of bringing these medieval antediluvian attitudes into Britain and assuming that you can legislate them away is interesting. When we talk about clamping down on anti-Semitism, clamping down on extremism, I mean, you can't. There's no law you can pass that will make these people change the way they think, or their children, or their children's children. It's a problem we're either going to have to live with or deport those people. I think the advantage of having...
0: We've got a great multicultural society with lots of flavours from around the world and traditions and diversity. What's your problem?
1: This idea that, all these cultures, it's just, they just wear a different hat, or it's a different flavour of food. It's like, no, different cultures have very, very different ways of thinking and of structuring their societies. I think the advantage of having body camera, the police body cam footage, is going to exonerate the police in a lot of cases. After St. George Floyd was sadly taken from us in the most horrific fentanyl overdose of all time. After he died, people in America campaigned to have police wear body cams, and they assumed it was going to reveal all the horrific racist brutality that the police officers were committing on a daily basis. And in fact, it just exonerated the cops. It showed the relentless mayhem that police have to deal with, and the fact that a lot of these people are just like low impulse, violent rogues, and the police are actually doing an incredibly good job in very difficult circumstances, and it totally backfired on the campaigners.
0: Yeah, and Laurie, I will say, how does it work here in the US? Is the body cam released after just controversial incidents, say, for example, where somebody shot someone and everybody's saying, oh my God, why did the police shoot them? Or is it released on every crime? Can I access body cameras from just an FOI request, for example? How does it work?
4: That's a tricky situation because it's usually based on the state and the jurisdiction and the law, and like whether or not they say before a trial or if they're still investigating and collecting evidence, and they wouldn't release that, and there could be time delays on it, of course. But with all that being said, I am 100% in support. When it comes to public safety, we need to have full transparency, and this protects the public, and it also protects law enforcement officers and those working in law enforcement, working to protect the public. So I think that it should be mandatory, and every city and town should, either if they can't afford it and they don't have it in their budget, that they need to work with the federal government to try to get this, because I think it's just as important as having having surveillance cameras around to be able to put pieces of things together later if and when you need to do that.
0: Yeah, and also on a very superficial level, call me shallow, I am. I also just enjoy the drama of seeing all these police clips coming out of interactions and, you know, sort of TV style standoffs and shootings. It is, you know, it is quite fun. Sorry.
4: Well, and then it gives an entertainment value for Ben and others who watch shows like Cops. And,
0: Cops, yeah, exactly.
4: Yeah.
0: Arthur has said, all I'll say on camera is Jean-Charles de Silva de Menez footage not found on body cams and the tube CCTV killed with headshots. That was, of course, was that 7-7 or was that before? That was 7-7. After the 7-7 bombings, Jean-Charles, when he leaped over the... Well, I don't think he even did. That was the police tower, wasn't it, Leo? That he leaped over the barriers. And that's why they chased him down and shot him. But I think he didn't leap the barriers. I think that was a complete lie. He just walked down with a ticket. Is that right?
1: I'm not sure of the exact details of that case. I know the people alleged that he leapt the barriers and there were wires trailing. I think it was just his headphones. But it was established there was a sort of a failures in the intelligence chain. But then when you're dealing with you know, fast moving situations like that in a very tense environment, you can imagine, you know, right after we've had massive terror attacks, mistakes are going to happen.
0: Yeah, I think their comms also cut out as they got down into the tube station. Anyway, different conversation, I guess. Leo, thanks very much. Hang tight. Let's move on to our next topic. The Pope Leo, has issued a cautionary warning about the rise of artificial intelligence and how the technological innovation is changing the nature of war. So the American Pontiff published an 83-page pastoral document that was heavily focused on the perceived challenges posed by the AI revolution.
5: Artificial intelligence needs to be disarmed. The word is strong, I know, but deliberately chosen because this moment needs words capable of attracting attention, awakening consciences, and indicating paths forward for humanity.
0: Included in the document was an unusual source as the Pope invokes Gandalf from Lord of the Rings. He said, it is not our part to master all the tides of the world, but to do what is in us for the suck of those years wherein we are set, uprooting the evil in the fields that we know, so that those who live after may have clean earth to till. What's he on about? Said the Pope, quoting the bearded wizard. So are the Pope's words a warning that we should heed, or is it a Luddite attack on innovation? And is AI really a spiritual matter? That's the big question. Is AI really a spiritual matter that Pope Leo should be concerning himself with? Actually, that's the most interesting question of all. With me to discuss that is Assistant Professor of Bible and Writing, Montreat College, at Montreat College, Dr. Michael Halcombe, and AI expert Dr. Shlomit Wagman, who has also advised US and Israeli governments on AI. Hello, you two. Thank you for your company. Thank you for being patient whilst I got through that. Let's start with you, Dr. Michael. It's a great question.
6: Sure.
0: Is AI a spiritual matter? Again, sorry to appear juvenile, but the one sort of image that comes to my mind is The Matrix, where human beings are replaced by machines and we are just farmed for whatever minerals or resources we can offer these machines. Some people suggest that is a serious scenario to consider for the future.
6: Right. Yeah, I mean, thanks for having me, by the way. While I look at this through a Protestant lens, I think actually Pope Leo has done us all a tremendous service today, and I'm glad we're discussing this, because when we look at the rapid rise of AI, I think we need a framework that goes beyond just efficiency or profit. I think it's definitely a spiritual matter, and as a Protestant theologian and Bible scholar, in my institution, we're talking about a framework called DELTA, which is an acronym for dignity, embodiment, love, transcendence, and agency. And I believe that actually has its origins at Notre Dame. And so I think the Pope's message touches on each of those perfectly.
0: What is the, is there any link between religion, faith, and AI? Is there anything at all that we can kind of, they share in common?
6: Yeah, I mean, I think when you look at the question of is AI going to be sentient, for example, or you look at discussions, the Pope touched on this, around transhumanism, I think this is maybe the oldest temptation. If you go back to Genesis in the Bible, right, wanting to be God, wanting to be a God, wanting to be like God, but transhumanism has its limitations, and Christian transcendence says that we are finite and we have weaknesses, and so I think there's actually a lot of overlap between AI and spirituality, and it touches on a lot of really important theological issues.
0: I think so as well, Dr. Wagman. I like Elon Musk for the most part. I think he's a genius. But of course, he does have Neuralink, which critics would say, you know, of course, you're placing chips in the brain and so on. And the mark of the beast, of course, is a mark placed on the right hand or in the forehead people must receive to participate in society. Some so-called conspiracy theorists would talk about social credit scores and so on. Is that a conversation you hear a lot, Dr. Wagman, that kind of route?
7: Yes, but perhaps just to answer, you know, to the previous question that you just asked, I actually read these documents differently. I actually think that this is a beautiful policy paper document that could have been written by a think tank, an international organization or lawmaker than a traditional religious text. And I think what's interesting here is that the Pope is kind of like alarming about societal phenomena that we see. And he speaks about, you know, the concerns around this new technology, but also at the same time, I think that because of his role, there is also a very rare opportunity to start a discussion about AI safety and about the values that lays behind that and the global consensus that may be created now when someone at his scale, with the reputation that he brings and the moral authority brings over, to actually start discussing seriously what we, the AI companies, governments can do in order to improve and making sure that AI is being developed safely and that humanity develops AI and not AI is being developed without thinking about all the adversarial consequences that may happen.
0: What does, if you go on to say Claude or Grok or ChatGPT, what is their stance on religion? Do they have an opinion, those language models, on religion and faith?
7: I'm not expert on faith, so I'm not sure what they think about that. But I do think that, you know, what would be interesting to see if you will review the certain declarations that those AI companies made in the last year, you will be able to see that there is some overlap with the Pope declaration. It's not as far as seems to be. For example, you mentioned mass surveillance earlier. They also mentioned OpenAI and Anthropic and so forth, that this is something, that this is an unintended consequences that we would not like to see. Implications on labor law, on children being exposed to inappropriate materials and so forth. So we see that there is a core of understanding that all stakeholders are believing the same values. However, what does happen is that they are commercial companies. So at the end of the day, I think that they are kind of looking for an external source to come and say, hey, the entire industry should follow the same norms, the same standards that should protect society. Yeah. And they need this cultural or spiritual or governmental source. And now having this declaration of the Pope actually brings on board the discussion. And, you know, we are able to start discussing that and whether we should be following those norms and how to do that. And whether governments should.
0: Interesting. Dr. Michael.
6: Yeah.
0: Yeah. Yeah, well said. Dr. Michael, last question to you. Are we at risk here of turning to technology for knowledge instead of looking inwards for our own divinity and our own intuition, and instead going to the likes of, you know, machines and computers?
6: Yeah, I mean, I think we've always been at risk you know, of that at some level. I want to go back for a second and just touch on the 666, by the way. As a Bible scholar, can't let us get away from that without mentioning that that's actually talking about Nero, the Emperor Nero. It isn't some modern conspiracy theory, but yeah, I think when it comes to technology, I mean, the biblical prophets, when they were writing and dealing with technologies of weapons at their time, for example, were talking about beating swords into plowshares, because what was happening is that the weapons were creating rivalries, and you know, humans began using them wrongly toward one another. And so the scripture's addressing principles, even though it's ancient, it's addressing principles that still carry forward to modern issues like this.
0: Yeah, fascinating. Really interesting conversation. Thank you both for contributing. Really appreciate it. Dr. Michael Halcombe and AI expert Dr. Shulamit Wagman. Thank you both. GBnews.com/yoursay. John in Falmouth. Hello, John. Good morning. You've said, hello, in my honest opinion, when God was created, I'm sure he, she spent unknown millennia playing and exploring until he, she got bored and lonely. He, she then set about recreating the universe which created her, him, and put it on steroids. Thanks, John. Thank you. Appreciate it. And somebody else said, Ian, do we really need to make some make-believe deity in the Pope to tell us what we already know? For Pete's sake, man, it's 2026, not the Middle Ages. No, any opinion on AI and religion?
2: Well, I think, firstly, the Pope's intervention, it's a timely one, and yes, it's the role of the Pope, I think, to intervene on these issues. Actually, I was in Rome just a couple of weeks ago, and I didn't get an audience with the Pope, but I did go to the Vatican, and I think that you know, this is a very thoughtful Pope. Actually, I don't agree with him on everything he said, for example, about the Iran war. I mean, I do believe the Iran war is a just war the United States is fighting, but I do think he's a deeply thoughtful leader, and he's somebody whose views should be listened to and respected. And I do think that it's the right role for the Pope to be commenting on issues like this, actually, and I think that the Pope's intervention will certainly spark a lot of significant and welcome debate on this issue.
0: Okay.
2: And I welcome the Pope's intervention on this, although I disagree with the Pope on what he said recently about Iran.
0: Laurie, any thoughts before we move on?
4: No, just that here in the United States, I'm supportive of many different males, especially in the younger category here in the United States, are going back to Christianity, specifically to the Catholic Church. I spoke to a priest for a piece that I was working on leading up to graduation. This is around Easter time, and the number of people at the college in North Carolina, for example, he was the head of divinity, the divinity school there, was, you know, I think it was 28 people were getting confirmed, which was an increase from 10 the previous year, and the majority of those were men. I'm just fascinated by all of this, but if it brings good values and morals and treating women and their partners right, then I'm all for it, Ben.
0: What about men, treating men right?
4: Aren't you? I said that because I know you like heterosexual relationships, so I didn't want to.
0: All right. How do you know?
4: Come on, you're blasting all the groups.
0: You're assuming my gender, Laurie?
4: No, it's nothing about you.
0: That's pretty bigoted of you.
4: It's about your beliefs and your views.
0: Yeah. All right. I just think we should find God, find faith, and get closer to nature. Shun social media, screens, and AI. And we'll probably all be a lot happier for it. Right. Still ahead tonight on The Late Show Live. Construction on George Floyd Square is set to begin in 2 weeks as Minneapolis ramps up for the memorial site 6 years after his murder. Will you be going there? Will you be getting a plane to Minnesota, going to George Floyd Square, paying tribute, leaving some flowers, shedding a few tears? We'll be discussing that in a second. First, though, here's your weather.
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9: Good morning. Welcome to your latest GB News weather forecast. It's going to be another very hot day for parts of England and Wales today. Most of the country seeing plenty of sunshine, and that heat may give way to a few thunderstorms later this afternoon. So out there, first thing this morning, we do have some cloud across parts of Scotland and Northern Ireland, maybe one or two sprinkles of rain here. But for England and Wales, a sunny morning, and that's going to give way to another very warm, if not hot, afternoon to come, especially maybe one or two sprinkles of rain here. But for England and Wales, a sunny morning, and that's going to give way to another very warm, if not hot, afternoon to come, especially

0: again, just give the odd spit and spot of rain. Overnight, very little changes. The cloud across eastern Scotland will spread its way a little bit further south to encompass parts of northern England. But for most of us, it's a fairly quiet night. Under the clear skies, we may just see the odd fog patch form, but especially across the south, another very warm night to come. Quite uncomfortable to sleep for some of us, but a little bit fresher further north, so certainly a bit more comfortable to sleep across Scotland. Into Wednesday, we will see a change in the east on Wednesday, picking up a bit more of a breeze here. So temperature is certainly much lower here compared to recent days, and that may again trigger the odd shower. The cloud across eastern parts of Scotland and northern England will gradually work its way back towards the coastline as the day goes on, with the best of the sunshine out towards the western half of the UK. And it's here where we see the highest of the temperatures. Again, we could see low 30s across the southwest, but certainly a little bit fresher down towards the southeast.
1: 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Box Boilers sponsors the weather on GB News.
2: Right, let's get a look at the front pages hitting the shelves tomorrow, starting with The Independent. It says drug deaths in jails have soared. That's according to brand new figures. The Chief Inspector of Prisons demands ministers get a grip on the crisis as tactics for smuggling lethal substances into jails have escalated to drones that are able to deliver up to 11 kilos of a drug at a time. The Daily Express, migrants will get half of all new homes. Well, that sounds good. Were Labour planning that when they pledged to build however many homes that we're going to build? This story, the Tories say that generation of UK families risk being locked out of property ownership. Migrant demand for housing has cancelled almost half the new homes built since Labour came to power. Damning new figures show. I'm sure it's all by design as well. The Metro, bank hottest day May. What does that mean? Bank hottest day May. Am I missing something there? What is that, Niall? Bank hottest.
3: Is that a city or a town?
4: The hottest bank holiday day ever or something? Is that what they're saying?
3: Or you can bank on the hottest day bank being hottest Monday. Day Monday.
2: bank hottest.
3: We're not
2: stupid.
3: Copywriters. Yeah, that means if the paper has an issue.
4: All I say is it was the coldest, I think, Memorial weekend in. Decades.
2: I liked it.
4: In the United States.
2: I don't know what this means though. What a stupid headline. I used to work in newspapers for 7 years.
4: Terrible
2: bank
4: headline.
2: Hottest day.
4: Worst headline of the year, I think.
2: If a reader has to sit there and question for more than 2 seconds
4: terrible
2: what the headline means, don't
4: terrible.
2: Go with it. Just say, bought a scorcher or something.
4: Absolutely awful.
2: El Scorcio. iPaper. Andrew received expenses boost as trade envoy after review he ordered. Prince Andrew, or the former Prince Andrew. The Times, social media is the new smoking, according to medics. I can probably believe that, addictive as hell. The Daily Star, England kit hits the fan. This is a story about the fake shirts that are making their way onto the market. Well, do you know what? If you weren't charging 100 plus quid for these shirts, or whatever the cost is, people wouldn't feel obliged to A, make fake shirts, and B, go and buy them. You greedy so-and-sos. The Daily Mail, ask how could Sturgeon not know about her husband's 400 grand embezzling? How could she not know? The Guardian, former SNP chief Peter Murrell admits 400k embezzlement. The Telegraph, Sturgeon must come clean, quote unquote, over husband's 400k theft. She knew nothing, remember? And that was it. Married for 15 years. Right, let's move on to something more pertinent to the United States, because construction on George Floyd Square is set to begin in 2 weeks in Minneapolis as they revamp the memorial site 6 years after his murder at the hands of a police officer. The intersection of 38th Street and Chicago Avenue, now known as George Floyd Square, has become a gathering place for the community to honour Floyd. And at the end of March, the city announced that street and infrastructure improvements on George Floyd Square would begin in June and would be completed next year. Today, Minneapolis Mayor Jacob Frey took to X to say, "Today we remember George Floyd, who was murdered by a former Minneapolis police officer 6 years ago. That moment changed our city forever. It forced Minneapolis to confront painful truths about race, policing, inequity, and trust, and demanded hard conversations and accountability. Since Floyd's murder, our city has been challenged not just to say we've changed, but to prove it." Well, here was Mayor Frey at the funeral of George Floyd.

0: Mayor of Minneapolis. Minnesota. Right, Laurie, George Floyd, 6 years on. What have we learned, if anything?
1: I don't know. The police body cams that we were talking about earlier, that issue, I think that there's been a lot of improvements in more cities and towns getting body cams, and I think that had a lot to do with leading from those efforts of not just black men, it was black women as well, but people being killed at the hands of law enforcement and police officers, a majority more than not wrongfully accused or wrongfully identified or going to the wrong doors and things like that. So, for example, back in Minneapolis, when the National Guard was deployed, like you were saying, some instances it's either it helps law enforcement or it helps the citizen or the public with those body cams, right? But it all helps, I think, contribute to evidence in case there are cases, legal cases, where you need to gather evidence to determine exactly what happened, and okay, from multiple different angles, of course.
0: Was the response to George Floyd's murder justified? The burning down of cities, billions in damage, people all over the world taking the knee, pulling down statues, was that justified, do you think?
1: Do I support people doing those things? No, absolutely not. Burning down cities and starting riots? No, that was absolutely destructive, disturbing, and cost these cities a lot of money and absolutely closed down many small businesses because of it as well, that lost their businesses because they were burned to the ground. Why did they do that, though?
0: So why did they do it? Because George Floyd, no one deserves to die in the hands of police custody, but George Floyd was a drug addict. He had fentanyl, meth in his system, cannabis, he'd had a 90% blocked artery, he had heart disease, but even before the officer Derek Chauvin knelt on his neck, when he was in the squad car, he was saying, I can't breathe. He'd held a gun up to a woman's abdomen during a violent robbery years prior. So he was a convict, he was a felon, not a very nice guy. Why are they now making George Floyd Square in Minneapolis?
1: Because he didn't deserve to die, and I guess the community wants to make this memorial to remember him by, and the horrific incident that the entire community, the United States,
0: but it's as if he's a saint. It's as if he's some sort of like some martyred saint who was like
1: a pillar
0: of the community.
1: That's what it is. It's to commemorate a very monumental occurrence, a situation, an incident that took place that forever changed their city.
0: Why was it so monumental?
1: You'll have to ask them.
0: People die at the hands of cops wrongly day in, day out in America.
1: He didn't deserve to die.
0: No, he didn't. I'm not saying he did.
1: All those things you rattled off, he still didn't deserve to die.
0: No, and I said that. Of course he didn't deserve to die. But I'm just saying people die at the hands of police day in, day out all across America, very wrongly, you know, murdered as well by police. So I don't understand what the fanfare was, Niall. Why did this spark such a massive and emotional response where they burnt down cities?
1: By that time, it had been a record number of individuals. I could look it up if you go to Niles, but a record number of individuals, predominantly black males, who had been murdered at the hands of police. That's why. And the whole entire thing was on camera. It wasn't the after effects, Ben. People witnessed, and it included the reactions of those innocent bystanders that happened to be there, either inside the convenience store or out on the sidewalk, that were also recording it and seeing their reactions. It was a very human, as a journalist, I'm sure you would agree, it was a very humanistic experience and emotion that many people were feeling at the time. And it was everywhere, all over the news. And that's why people were covering the trial afterwards, because it was sensationalized.
2: I think that, the death of George Floyd was just used as an excuse by looters, criminals, to cause massive destruction across the United States, and I think the aftermath resulted in a huge number of people being the victims of looters and rioters and widespread disorder, and also resulted, of course, in the ridiculous scenes of figures like Keir Starmer, for example, and the entire
0: Labour. Well, they took the knee. Taking
2: the knee. And BLM, of course, a hugely corrupt organisation.
0: Scam organisation.
2: Yeah, and so I think that this was just used as an excuse for widespread criminality.
0: Is that our Prime Minister?
2: Looting and destruction. And, Keir Starmer, really, I mean, what a... What a disgrace, I have to say. This photo represents everything that's wrong with Keir Starmer.

0: armor and his, you know, at his weak kneed government. Literally, they're going on their hands and their knees here. And this is a symbol of the entire Labour government right there in one, you know, in one picture. And certainly the legacy of George Floyd's killing has been one of rampant destruction across the United States. And for some reason, you know, Keir Starmer has played along with all of that.
1: Also, let's get Leo Kirst into this as well. Leo, hello. One interesting observation from me is the response after George Floyd, where they burnt down cities, they were violent, people died, they caused billions of dollars worth of damage. When Charlie Kirk was killed, they went to hold a massive memorial at a football stadium, and they were worshipping Jesus and singing worship music. I don't know if we've got any footage of that, but the response was, there we go, this is Charlie Kirk's memorial. I had the utmost privilege, one of the greatest days of my life being there. I felt the Holy Spirit going through me, and I'm not massively religious, as viewers will know, but I felt something that day, and it was just a magical moment. And you had Erica Kirk taken to the stage saying, I forgive him, I forgive my husband's killer. And Leo, the response after George Floyd, who, by the way, is in no way comparable to the character of Charlie Kirk, was to go and burn down cities, and now they're building George Floyd Square in Minnesota. I don't understand it. Am I missing something?
2: Yeah, and for some reason our authorities and our society kowtows to the people who riot and who threaten violence. I think it's a terrible response that just encourages that. And to see parts of society as unable to express themselves any other way other than through violence and rioting, I think is the racism of the low expectations. That's the racism you see from the left quite frequently. What's interesting as well is when you see other people such as Irina Zarutska, who was stabbed to death on public transport by a black man who said he said I got that white girl. So clearly, you know, a racially motivated attack. He said that people around him didn't stop him, didn't seem particularly alarmed, to be honest. I don't know if that's because, you know, they were the same from the same demographic, but her death, you know, I found that deeply shocking. This vulnerable young woman who's alone on public transport being brutalized and murdered like that. You know, she hadn't taken any fentanyl. She hadn't lived that life. And her murals get defaced. Nobody riots for her. Her murals get defaced. It's a weird, like, inversion of what we should be doing. One thing I will say about George Floyd.
1: Girls' murals get defaced, Leo.
2: Yep, absolutely.
1: The girl from the training in Caroline.
2: Yep, her murals get defaced. They get Antifa graffiti on them. But one thing I will say about George Floyd is he's a victim of COVID lockdown. He's not a victim of police brutality. I think, you know, Derek Chauvin, I think that's a miscarriage of justice. And I think if it wasn't, you know, such a politically and socially sensitive case, I think, you know, that would be seen by everybody. But George Floyd was a victim of lockdown restrictions. He was working as a bouncer before. He was working as a nightclub bouncer before lockdown struck. And then, you know, when he was made unemployed, you know, obviously we shouldn't turn to crime, but, you know, he had counterfeit money and all the rest of it, and he's taking drugs. I mean, I think if he'd been able to keep his job and stay working, he'd still be alive today.
1: Yeah, and the reason the police were called to that fateful day for George Floyd was because he was in a grocery store with a fake $20 note. It was never established whether he knew it was a fake bill or not, but I mean, that was the reason they were called to the site. Okay, interesting. Why do people deface the memorial of the poor Ukrainian girl stabbed on that train in Carolina in the neck? We all saw that graphic, awful footage. What is the thinking behind that? What's going on there?
0: Well, there's some truly sick, evil, you know, far left individuals who think that, you know, it's okay to deface a memorial to a Ukrainian refugee who fled to the United States for safe haven, but was brutally murdered on a train. And I think that it's a sickness of the heart of the, you know, the far left here in the United States. You can see the same sickness in Britain and across Europe as well. Now, in contrast, you know, you look at those who mourned Charlie Kirk brutally assassinated, shot. There were no riots. There was no looting. There was no violence. And you know, I think there's a real problem here in the United States with the far left, who have no sense of moral decency, extremely violent, and the defacing memorials to a Ukrainian refugee who was savagely killed on a train. I mean, this is a low point.
1: People really are mad.
0: It's a low point for the United States, but it's the actions of some truly vicious and heartless individuals.
1: This is what happened in London after the murder of George Floyd. People taking to the streets.
0: Yeah.
1: Forcing coppers, by the way. Do you remember?
0: Yes.
1: Forcing coppers to take the knee.
0: Yeah. Yes, and also it's significant that in these BLM protests that you had protesters actually setting fire to the Union Jack at the Cenotaph, the most sacred war memorial in the United Kingdom, a memorial to Britain's war dead, and you had BLM protesters who set the Union Jack on fire, actually, in the name of George Floyd and BLM, and absolutely shocking, horrific scenes. And I don't think those individuals were ever, you know, dealt with by the legal system. I think they were allowed off scot-free. What an absolute disgrace, sickening scenes, actually, that we saw in London.
1: Yep, okie doke. Well, George Floyd Square. Niall, are you going to be taking a visit? George Floyd Square in Minnesota?
0: Definitely not.
1: Nope. Is Laurie, you fancy going down there?
3: If I make it that way.
1: If you make
3: perhaps.
1: It that way.
3: Perhaps.
1: Yeah. Leo, are you going to be getting on a plane at Heathrow and going to George Floyd Square? Are you interested?
2: Oh, in honour of George Floyd, I'm going to be walking everywhere on my knees this week.
1: Good man. Expected nothing less of you. Okay, let's move on. GBnews.com/yoursay. Somebody said Charlie Kirk's death was a loss to the world. Who else said? Jackie said, Ben Leo, the Holy Spirit came upon you that day at Charlie Kirk's memorial. You are blessed. Build on that. It did. I can't sort of articulate what it was like at Charlie Kirk's memorial. I had something going through me, which was, so I just can't describe it in words. I guess it was the Holy Spirit. An extraordinary day. And as I said, compare that memorial where Erica Kirk says, I forgive my husband's killer. You have worship music, people crying and praising Jesus Christ, to that of the George Soros funded riots all across America and Minneapolis, and burning down cities, killing people, causing billions of dollars worth of damage. Something going on there, something for you to ponder about, the comparison. Okay, let's move on. The president of the Iranian Football Federation has said the team's World Cup training base has been moved from the USA to Mexico after getting approval from FIFA. I think the US didn't want the Iranians training in the United States. Mehdi Taj, who is the president of the Iranian Football Federation, he announced the decision Saturday in a statement issued by the Federation's media relations official. FIFA hasn't confirmed the move, but Iran have been scheduled to train in, how do you pronounce that, Laurie?
3: Tucson.
1: Arizona. But a move has been a possibility because of uncertainty surrounding the war in the Middle East and security concerns. Anyway, they've moved to Mexico. Why wouldn't the Americans want the Iranians training in the United States?
3: That's really interesting to me, because I thought that if you were in active war, or if you have sanctions and all these kinds of restrictions that we have with Iran right now, that we wouldn't be allowing them to come into the country to play sports for whatever reason, because we control the visas, right? So we'd have to accept them.
1: Yeah.
3: And I want to accept athletes. That's not what I'm saying. Please don't come after me. That's not, I actually would love for them to come here and practice in the United States, but it is a very tricky situation diplomatically, because when you are hosting, that means you are hosting within your country, within your borders, and those people that are now within your borders and bounds are subjected to your laws and your rules as well.
1: Yeah, interesting. No.
0: Yeah, and we are at war, of course, with the Iranian regime, and I think with good reason. The United States does not want the Iranian team, which may include, well, perhaps not the players themselves, but the officials who will be traveling with them are agents of the Iranian dictatorship, actually. And so this is the key reason why the United States does not want the Iranian team actually staying on US soil. They're going to be housed in Mexico instead. They're playing three games in the first round, two in Los Angeles, I think one in Seattle, but with good reason. And for security reasons, the United States is not allowing the Iranian team to actually stay physically in the United States other than to take part in the three opening round games. And I think that's the right decision taken by the Trump administration.
1: Okay, one more quick story. Candidates in the 2026 LA mayoral election, Spencer Pratt has a bold new policy for dealing with the 40,000 homeless people in the city. Take a look at this.
4: What are your plans for the over 40,000 homeless in Los Angeles?
5: Yeah, they're not homeless, they're drug addicts. Most of these people are addicted to fentanyl and meth. This isn't Spencer making it up.
4: Are you saying they don't have homes?
5: There is places for all of these people to sleep in LA. No matter what anybody tells you, we have housing and shelter for everyone that's living on the street. These people have been bussed in by scam rehabs, scam NGOs, scam homeless nonprofits. These people, when I unplug them and say, we're not taking our tax money anymore, they're all going to Seattle where the mayor will welcome them.
1: Laurie, this guy's an interesting prospect because he was a reality TV star. His home got burnt down in the Palisades, and now he's maybe a front runner for the mayorship. Are you impressed by his social media game?
3: I'm impressed by his game, for sure. The way he was also able to raise an exceedingly high amount of money. I think it was like, $30 million?
1: Mm.
3: $30 million that he was able to raise in 1 month, 27 of that like within 3 weeks. So I think that that's very impressive. He's definitely giving the establishment a run for their money. But what I think is really cutting through with voters is his authenticity. He is a person, no matter what his past is or what you think about him. He actually lived in the Palisades. He actually was a person who, by, you know, failures of policies within Los Angeles County for a lot of the reasons, he lost his home. His son lost his school. They lost their neighborhood. They lost their community. So, yeah, this is one of the issues for him. He feels like, I sound like a spokesperson for him now, geez. He feels like he's lost his home, his place, like you guys speak about all the time about the UK, that you feel like you're losing your way because of immigration. He feels that way about what has been going on and allowed to go on in California. I used to live in California for 3 years.
1: Yeah.
3: It's so expensive. People are moving, as you know, everywhere because of the problems.
1: Yeah. Not very quickly, so you got 10 seconds.
0: Well, it's probably, I think it's no doubt a popular message that he's giving there. I'm not sure how the people of Seattle are going to respond to receiving all of the homeless being sent off from Los Angeles. But it's a huge issue, of course, in LA. And it may well be one of the top issues, actually, in the election.
1: All right. Thanks, Noel. Right. More coming up on The Late Show Live in the next hour, including this.
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8: Good morning and welcome to your latest GB News weather forecast. It's going to be another very hot day for parts of England and Wales today. Most of the country seeing plenty of sunshine, and that heat may give way to a few thunderstorms later this afternoon. So out there, first thing this morning, we do have some cloud across parts of Scotland and Northern Ireland, maybe one or two sprinkles of rain here. But for England and Wales, a sunny morning, and that's going to give way to another very warm, if not hot, afternoon to come, especially across the far south of the country. Could see highs again reaching 34 or 35 degrees. A very exceptional spell of heat for the time of year. A little bit fresher further north, so a bit more comfortable here with temperatures reaching the low 20s. Into this evening, as I mentioned, we could potentially just see a few thunderstorms break out, but I think most of us remaining dry across the south with some plenty of late evening sunshine and a fairly quiet evening to come across Northern Ireland and Scotland too, although we could continue to see some cloud across eastern Scotland, and that may again just give the odd spit and spot of rain. Overnight, very little changes. The cloud across eastern Scotland will spread its way a little bit further south to encompass parts of northern England. But for most of us, it's a fairly quiet night. Under the clear skies, we may just see the odd fog patch form, but especially across the south, another very warm night to come. Quite uncomfortable to sleep for some of us, but a little bit fresher further north, so certainly a bit more comfortable to sleep across Scotland. Into Wednesday, we will see a change in the east on Wednesday, picking up a bit more of a breeze here. So temperatures certainly much lower here compared to recent days, and that may again trigger the odd shower. The cloud across eastern parts of Scotland and northern England will gradually work its way back towards the coastline as the day goes on, with the best of the sunshine out towards the western half of the UK. And it's here where we see the highest of the temperatures. Again, we could see the low 30s across the southwest, but certainly a little bit fresher down towards the southeast.
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29: Social media is putting our children at risk. And in a world in which children are protected, even if that means access is restricted, that is preferable to a world where harm is the price of participation.
1: Ah, full of energy, isn't he, the Prime Minister? A new survey suggested that over 8 in 10 parents would support applying the same age ratings used in cinemas and films to social media content. Would it be an act of safeguarding or just nanny state overreach?
6: This is the first step to creating a future where performance, integrity, and science advance forward together and unlock our true human potential beyond elite sports.
1: Welcome to the Enhanced Games. It's an event in Las Vegas where athletes are allowed to take performance-enhancing drugs, take as much dope and steroids and testosterone as you want. It's all legal in the games. Anyway, it's divided opinion, though. Was it a bold experiment, or does it risk undermining the integrity of competitive sports?
0: God bless our fallen heroes. We're joined today by some of those they left behind, our incredible Gold Star families.
2: President Trump and Vice President J.D. Vance have led a wreath-laying ceremony at Arlington National Cemetery in Virginia today for the annual commemoration of Memorial Day. Can honouring fallen troops bring a divided America together? I'm Ben Leo, and this is The Late Show Live. No breaks.

0: I love that enhanced game story. I think whilst most normal Olympic athletes are probably cheating their socks off, the enhanced game has just said, look guys, go and do what you want, find whatever drugs or performance enhancing potions and cocktails you can get your hands on, and then we'll all come together and see who's the best. I think it's great. Joining me in Washington is former Obama policy advisor Laurie Watkins and the former aide to Margaret Thatcher, Niall Gardner. And in London, he is au naturel, no performance enhancing drugs going on there, Leo Kearse. Unless you want to tell me otherwise, Leo.
1: Can I say what I thought you were starting to say instead of performing enhancing? Like
0: yes.
1: Drugs, like recreational. And I was like, oh my gosh, because it was in Las Vegas, but then you said performance enhancing. It could probably be that as well, right?
0: Well, that'd be quite...
1: Recreational drugs.
0: I think
1: like
0: it's probably included.
1: Getting, like, well, zooted out of their minds and wanting to fight.
2: That's interesting, because there was a snowboarder who was disqualified from the Winter Olympics for testing positive for cannabis, and I can't think of anything, any performance that's enhanced by smoking cannabis. I think it makes you worse at everything. I mean, if I look at my friends, it definitely makes you worse at holding down a job and filling
1: in
2: forms.
1: Than cannabis. There's many other drugs, Leo, than cannabis that goes around on the streets of Las Vegas.
0: Yeah, but this guy was...
1: I saw, yeah.
0: Yeah, performance wrecking.
1: But athletes use it at, you know, for recovery. That's what you need to know.
0: Yeah.
1: So that's why he could have had it in his system, Leo. Not necessarily before he goes and hits, you know, whatever his athletic
2: He looked like his system had recovered. Probably there was an abundance of recovery by the state.
0: All right, we're getting onto this in more depth in just a tick with an expert as well, so hang tight. But for now, breaking on GB News in the last few moments, a new survey has suggested that over 8 in 10 parents would support applying the same age ratings used in cinemas to social media content. So a poll of 2,000 parents who have children aged 12 to 17 found that more than half chose harmful content as their primary concern when it came to their child's well-being. 75% of the respondents said that there would be more likely to let their child use social media if its content was under this type of moderation. And reported in the Times tonight, social media is the new smoking, apparently. Medical leaders have declared, putting the Prime Minister under increasing pressure to commit himself to a total ban for under-16s, which is supported, by the way, by Angela Rayner. A report by the Academy of Medical Royal Colleges warns of an epidemic of harm to children continuously exposed to hateful, addictive and grossly distressing content. I wonder if that applies to Zia Yusuf's video that was banned by TikTok momentarily about immigration. Hateful and grossly distressing. So would applying age ratings to social media content be a proportionate act of safeguarding or an attack on choice and an act of nanny state overreach? Well, with me now is the founding partner of cyber law firm Star Cashman. Star, hello, thank you for joining us this morning on The Late Show Live. Ratings, PG ratings and so on to social media content. I just don't know actually logistically how that would work, Star. What's your thoughts?
3: I completely agree with you. I do think that there's an extent to which these social media platforms do have the resources. They have the financial resources. Obviously, they have the technical capabilities to implement a lot of safeguards and protective measures. However, implementing this kind of a complex system where each specific piece of content would have to be greatly vetted, there would need to be a lot of human intervention as well to even train an AI system to be able to sort content in this kind of manner. It doesn't seem as feasible as a protective measure. It is true that Instagram has previously said that they were able to sort teens into some sort of PG-13 category. So it is possible that the capability is there, but I do see it being very difficult to implement.
0: Okay, what do you make, Star, whilst I've got you here, what do you make of proposals in the UK to ban social media for under 16s? Does that work? Australia has done it. I know they have. They've done it, but they get around it with VPNs a lot of the time.
3: Mm-hmm. Yeah, of course, there are definitely always going to be workarounds. I actually do not believe that bans, even if it's for a certain age group, I don't believe that that is the proper solution. I feel that it is putting a Band-Aid on a wound, and it's not the proper way to heal a problem. I will say that when different regions and different areas in Europe has threatened this, there has been a change. It has made an impact on tech companies. For example, Grok, Elon Musk, and X. When Grok was nudifying individuals without their consent, this threat did push for that change that was necessary in Twitter to make that safer. However, banning it outright does not address the issue, and there will be workarounds, as you said. This is kind of a lazy way, in my opinion, of addressing a deeper rooted issue that really has to come from regulation within these tech companies themselves to make them safe.
0: Yeah. Interesting. I did support a ban on social media and phones in schools for under 16s, but then my colleague in London tonight, Leo Kirst, made a really good point about children no longer being able to film potential, I don't know, what's the word, offences or interesting stuff going on in their classrooms. Particularly, it's another conversation, I won't bore you with it, but we've had migrants posing as kids when actually they're 44-year-olds from Islamabad, so different conversation. Star, thank you so much, appreciate it. Star Cashman, founding partner of Cyber Law Firm. Let's get the thoughts of Leo in London, Niall Gardner and Laurie as well. Leo, do you remember that story doing the rounds a couple of months ago where some 18-year-old said that he had PTSD and he was his life was destroyed because he saw some harmful content at school on a phone of, I can't remember what it was. But I remember when I was at school, when I was about 13 or 14, I unfortunately saw the beheading video of Ken Bigley at the hands of, was it Al-Qaeda back then or ISIS, one of those despots. All sorts of stuff, Texas Chainsaw Massacre films, all that kind of thing. I just don't think you can ever get away with it. No matter how much state intervention or sort of policies on social media, you are always going to be able to come across that kind of stuff. And if not, your mates will just send it to you on WhatsApp.
2: Yeah, I mean, while I agree with you in principle, and you know, I was a libertarian, I think I've got libertarian instincts, I then had children, and having children like immediately changes you from a libertarian into a Victorian conservative. And yeah, I really do think, you know, the internet is so wild now, and especially with stuff like pornography. Like, pornography is available on literally every device in my house, and I think it has such an impact on, you know, especially younger people, and especially stupid people. I've seen interviews with guys that are coming from Africa to the UK, and they think that pornography is real. They don't have a sort of concept of the women won't be like that when you get here. I mean, unless you're in Tiger, but you know, I think it creates the case we were talking about earlier with the gypsy travellers, the youths who gang rape those girls. I think pornography can feed into their ideas about women. I mean, the judge even said that, you know, one of them had a, he was in the bottom 1% of IQ. So, you know, when somebody's that stupid, they're essentially sociopathic because they don't have the capacity for feeling sympathy or empathy. You know, they can't do those things. So I really do think, you know, we need to do something to protect children from exposure to... I'm not so much worried about violence or ISIS beheadings. I think it's important that people understand that those horrific things happen. And if you let the people who like to behead people come to the UK, we're going to get beheaded too. But for stuff like pornography and you know, Green Party propaganda, we absolutely have to make sure it's scrubbed from the internet.
0: Yeah, I was like you, Leo. I was a proper libertarian before I had kids. I said people should be able to take whatever drugs they want and you know, do what you want. I'm more conservative for sure. However, great point on pornography, because there is an epidemic. There is I'd call it a pandemic of young, particularly young boys who are growing up from a very early age. I'll say again, I use this this story of mine. The first porn I ever saw inadvertently was walking down an alleyway where people had thrown away sort of top shelf magazines which had been drenched in the rain. You know, it was, that was a big deal.
2: Was like, that, oh, wasn't rain.
0: Leo, why? Anyway, my point being, kids now, young boys, are accessing the most graphic, hardcore porn, and they're growing up thinking this kind of sex is normal, where they're, you know, choking women and spitting on women. And there's been many incidents, interviews from young ladies, 15, 16 year olds, who say, look, the first ever time I had sex, I was choked and spat on. And I think this is normal, because this is just how people, children my age now, think this is how it goes. You know, forget sort of some romantic first time when you lose your virginity. The kids' minds are so warped through the accessibility of pornography now. You make a great point. That is the more pressing issue, Laura. I don't know if you've got any thoughts on that.
1: Yes, I do think that especially young boys are learning pornography is one of the ways that they are getting messaged to and seeing these graphic things of violence against women, that they think that this is acceptable behavior. And in what they don't understand also is there's no disclaimer, is that these are sex workers. These people are not doing this for pleasure. They are doing this for work. That is their job. Mm. I say that because that experience is not one in which kind of you just went into and described of the same situation and experience that they even think that they're seeking, right? And that women actually want that. And I've heard from friends' children, they're like, yeah, this guy said to me, I thought that's what you wanted. I thought that's what I was supposed to do. And it goes to your point, Ben, because they're watching these videos, and if that's the only example that they have, and it's being celebrated and congratulated and seen as this macho, machissimo, masculine type behavior and attitude that is revered amongst males and being put on a pedestal, especially by the president here in the United States, they see this as an example and take it as, okay, these people are telling me this is who I need to be and how I should show up in the world. Yeah. And that's just not right.
0: Even Ross Kemp, there's an infamous clip of Ross Kemp interviewing a migrant from Sudan or somewhere where he's saying, what would you do if a lady said, no, I don't want to have sex with you? And he says, no, fine, I carry on, I have sex. And Ross Kemp says, that's rape. You know, that's rape. And he says, well, no, my needs need to be met. He has no concept of rape or what consent is.
4: Yeah, I mean, that's a very good point there, Ben. And, you know, without a doubt, I think that a very high percentage of rapes carried out in the UK and across Europe are by migrants. Some countries in Europe track incidences of rape actually by country of origin, Denmark, for example, and a huge percentage of rapes carried out in countries such as Denmark and across Europe are carried out actually by migrants, especially from, you know, third world Islamic countries.
0: Should we ban porn internationally? Should there be an international effort to stop the porn industry?
1: Where I live in the state of Virginia, the Commonwealth, do you know that you can't access porn there, Ben, on the internet, unless you had a VPN?
0: I wouldn't.
1: I'm just saying, like, there's an example right here over the bridge of
0: the UK as well. They
1: Commonwealths or states that here in the United States of America, they have deemed it that pornography is banned, basically within the state boundaries.
0: Well, they've done it in the UK now with the Online Safety Act. You need to register to porn sites, give your details, give a picture to verify your
1: age. Right. I misspoke. Excuse me. In Virginia, you have to register. It's not banned. You have to register, and the problem that people have with that, right, is about that's a violation of my privacy, that's a violation of my First Amendment rights, because you are tracking me. It's like Big Brother tracking. So a lot of states have not done that because they think that it's too much government oversight. So
0: just ban it. Just ban porn internationally.
1: It's not universal across all 50 states.
0: Have an international treaty now where porn is banned, the industry is shut down, go and find some other jobs, and I think in a couple of generations,
4: degenerate. I think that actually would save a lot of lives, but also let's secure borders and end illegal migration, mass migration. That would also save a huge number of lives in Europe, actually.
0: Leo,
4: without any doubt.
0: Leo, just last word on this. Would you back an international treaty? I know it would never happen, but to ban porn.
2: I don't think it'd be workable. I don't think it's feasible. I don't know. I genuinely don't know how we change this culture. Because the thing is, if you ban it, people will just use VPNs. And then if they're using VPNs, that's actually a gateway to other things like the dark net and things like that. So, you know, you don't want to create you don't want to push people into more illicit forms, more illicit areas where they can be exposed to even worse things.
0: Yeah, and actually it's unworkable anyway, because people would just make their own sex films, share around on WhatsApp and so on social media.

0: Kids will just come across that content regardless, whether it's made in a studio in Hollywood or not. Leo, nice one, mate. Thank you very much. Let's move on. The story I am particularly interested in. The Enhanced Games were held on Sunday with competitors in Las Vegas vying for world records across different disciplines. People were waiting in fevered anticipation for the games, but the competition, of course, is not without controversy because usually sporting events have the stringest anti-doping policies. You know, no testosterone, no steroids, no this, no that. But the Enhanced Games aim to see just how far records could be pushed if participants are permitted to use performance-enhancing drugs. I think it's a great idea. Well, for all the fanfare, spectators had to wait till the very last event of the night for Greek swimmer Christian Glokhmeev to set a world record time in the 50 metres freestyle. Take a look.
1: Glokhmeev coming now. That world record, 20.88. That's stroke for stroke. Proud.
0: I love it. The time set wasn't considered a world record, of course, because in addition to using performance-enhancing drugs, competitors also wore high-tech suits that are prohibited in other events. So was this event a bold experiment for the benefit of excited spectators, or does it just have serious implications for the integrity of competitive sport? With me now is former bodybuilding athlete Greg Novacek. Greg, great to see you. First, questions first. Are you natty or have you taken performance-enhancing drugs, if you don't mind me asking?
2: In the past, I absolutely have taken performance-enhancing drugs. Today, I am a therapeutic TRT patient.
0: Great, okay. Well, it's worth pointing out, though, I will say, I have never taken performance-enhancing drugs, although I will get onto this. I'm considering taking peptides very soon. However, you still have to work hard if you're taking steroids or performance-enhancing drugs. You don't just sit there and inject yourself and then don't train, don't eat well, don't sleep, and then go and set world records in the pool or the track, right?
2: Correct, and I think actually the Enhanced Games proved that this weekend, because they were actually able to be used, openly used, and you only saw one world record be broken rather than through the whole gambit.
0: Oh, just the one world record. And that was in the 50 meter freestyle, the clip we just saw?
2: Correct.
0: Oh, well, does that say then, Greg, that these drugs aren't that performance enhancing after all?
2: They absolutely are, but there's so many other factors. Genetics being number one, the lifestyle, the training, the skill, the talent, the night before, the psychological aspect of every single athlete knowing that they are on the world stage, now openly saying they are enhanced, all determines it. The margin of error, the margin between first and fifth place at that elite level is literally tenths of seconds.
0: So the comparison between the event, the athletes at the Enhanced Games and Olympic athletes, the difference was tenths of seconds, are you saying?
2: Simply at that level, at any professional, any elite level, when we look at people of first place, fifth place, 10th place, we think of these huge gaps between their performance. And the reality is that they are literally milliseconds or tenths of seconds.
0: Okay, interesting. Greg, we know from previous cases and just intuitively that the Olympics and so on, normal athletic competitions, world sport basically, is riddled with drug cheats. Probably loads who haven't ever been caught because of the advancement in science. They're constantly remaking, altering the chemical makeup and the molecular makeup of different drugs and so on to bypass testing. Why don't we just say, in the Olympics, in world sport, do it like Formula One. Take whatever you want. It's a battle of engineering. It's a battle of technology. What can you get your hands on? Why don't we just do that? What is the sort of moral argument against it?
2: Personally, I believe it becomes a very important conversation for kids. Simply taking performance-enhancing drugs does not turn the 100th fastest man into the 5th fastest man. At that level, it is much more about recovery. It is much more about enduring an entire season that might last months. And if we tell all of our kids that all of our heroes are, in fact, enhanced, every child grows up thinking, if I want to be a professional sports player, I must also be enhanced.
0: Yeah, okay. And just tell us what you do now,

0: Greg, you deal with TRT, which is testosterone replacement therapy. There is a wave, I will say, in the UK, there's a wave of young men my age, or even as young as 20 plus, in the gym, pumping themselves with steroids, testosterone when they don't need it. What are the dangers of, let's use testosterone, what are the dangers of young men pumping themselves full of testosterone unnaturally?
1: So I think we want to make the distinction between replacement therapy, like actual therapeutic replacement, versus super physiological dosages, which then just creates. So the replacement itself is actually healthy for a man that medically necessary for a man that needs it. When we start looking at the, again, super physiological dosages, the part into anabolics, then a lot of the side effects do come, most of them being based around the heart and the blood.
0: Yeah, and I guess that's why you see so many, for example, famous wrestlers, WWE wrestlers of yesteryear, Chris Benoit, Eddie Guerrero. I mean, they lost their minds, I think, those two, with steroid use and went on to commit horrific crimes. But lots of former wrestlers and athletes have died as a result of steroid abuse. And Greg, just tell me, I've mentioned it already, peptides seems to be a new thing. Everybody's talking about peptides. There's clinics all across the United States, indeed here in Washington, D.C. What are peptides and why are they different to, say, steroids?
1: Okay, so steroids, anabolics, it is a hormone that signals the body to do something. Peptides are simply a chain of amino acids that signals the body to do something. So they work a lot of the same way. They are natural in your body. Your body does produce them. And I think because of the TikTok culture and social media, a lot of these conversations have now come to living rooms, right? I mean, everybody are having these conversations now and they are extremely trendy. I think that there is a purpose and we just always want to distinguish what is replacement, what is therapeutic replacement, what is optimization, and what is abuse, because those are three different categories.
0: Yeah, lots of people on social media injecting themselves with these peptides, these amino acids, synthetic amino acids. For example, you can get one that promotes collagen production in the skin and makes your skin look great and you've got a nice glow. Or other people will take some a peptide to promote growth hormone. It'll signal your pituitary gland to make growth hormone. So people are injecting themselves with these peptides. They're getting them from clinics all across the country. Is there a risk, Greg, that not just athletes, but normal everyday people are getting too obsessed with supplements and trying to tweak their behavior for optimizing their life and their fitness and their health? We don't know the long-term effects of these peptides, for starters.
1: One of the things I say is the rabbit hole of wellness is indefinite. And as deep as you want to go, you have Ryan Johnson, who is spending $2 billion a month, I believe, or you know something like that, to chase the reversing of the age. So I think there are balances. I think that there are a lot of lifestyle changes that people can make that get much farther than any kind of medication that you would have prescribed to you. But it is absolutely that it is a culture of a magic pill, or the GLPs is sort of what normalized it, in my opinion, of medications becoming,
0: Yeah. Okay. Interesting conversation. Greg, thank you so much. Appreciate you being with us and take care of yourself. Greg Novacek, former bodybuilding athlete and now TRT therapist. Laurie, what's your thoughts on the enhanced games? I just think everybody's cheating anyway in normal world sports, so just crack on with it.
2: You know what, Ben? It's another suck of people's energy and time when they could be doing other things for entertainment value, so whatever.
0: What do you mean? What doping in? What, I don't know what you mean. Sorry.
2: There's so many forms of entertainment these days. I mean, I don't care. It's just ways for people to make money. And if people find it entertaining and they're willing to put down their hard-earned dollars to go watch and travel and fly to Las Vegas to see stuff like that, great. And kudos to those athletes. You know what I mean? Like, I'm all about anyone. I don't want to say overdoing with performance-enhancing drugs, because I have known people when I was younger who actually have died from overdoing it with those.
0: Oh, really? You had friends?
2: Like injection. Yeah, there's two guys who were taking it when they were in college, and they were mixing it with alcohol, doing other drugs, and they lost their lives. So I'm not a fan of it by any means, but if someone wants to do it, not a, like an intramural, but they want to keep performing competitively with sports and want to challenge themselves and enter into something like this, great, go ahead, it's your body, who cares? As long as there's disclaimers saying that these people are using X, Y, and Z, I don't care.
0: I think actually this does send a wrong message, as Greg said, to especially young men in the UK, in the United States, the Western world, who I know for a fact, many people, young men, are pumping themselves with steroids, testosterone when they don't need it. When you pump your body with testosterone, your body stops making it because it says, I've got enough, I need to stop making it. So when you come off those injections, you then have no testosterone whatsoever. I mean, you're basically
2: It does a lot to your sexual organs as well, men. So just please be mindful and know exactly what you are getting into when you do this. No, there's severe long-term physical consequences to men who take these drugs.
0: Yeah, they're awful. Niall, you'll take.
3: Yeah, I mean, I think it's a free market, and you know they have the right to do this. But at the same time, it doesn't mean that it's right or positive. I think it sends a lot of dangerous signals as well, and I think that it also undermines sport, actually, which shouldn't be about enhancement.
0: I agree, but a lot of people in legal sport today are doping. They're doping their
3: Yeah, I mean that may well be true, but I think that this does send the wrong signal. But at the same time, it's a free market, and people are choosing to attend events like this. It doesn't mean that there's anything positive about them. I would say they're extremely negative for sport overall.
2: No, and then I think it's probably going to get out of control very quickly. You're going to see companies want to sponsor people and athletes, and then that's, in my opinion, where you're going to see it really get out of bounds.
0: Have you heard of peptides?
2: Yes, of course.
0: What's your take on them? Lots of clinics across DC.
2: Yeah, great. Peptides are amazing.
0: You don't put them in the same category as, say, anabolics or...
2: Well, they're not.
0: No.
2: They're just similar, but they're not.
0: Yeah, they're just synthetic.
2: Different components entirely.
0: All right, Leo Kearse, I trust you've been listening intently to that conversation. what's your take on the enhanced games?
4: Yeah, I wonder if they're going to do it for the Paralympics. I want to see, I want to see somebody with no arms or legs somehow moving faster than a dolphin through that water. I think they need to open it up, make it inclusive. But yeah, there's a comedian, Julian Dean, who's a mate of mine who had the best joke about steroids ever. He said, people say steroids are dangerous, but I've been taking them since I was a little girl, and I'm fine. Because he's a bloke. But yeah, I think people need to be aware.
0: Like TRT.
4: Yeah, people need to be aware of the dangers.
0: Like TRT, you take so much testosterone, and literally your body stops making it. Your crown jewels shrink. You pretty much trans yourself anyway.
4: Yeah, so it affects your fertility, and it affects your ability for your body to make its own testosterone. So when we have this apocalypse, we're only a few months away from, like, there's only a certain amount of oil and internet left, and then we're going to descend into a Mad Max dystopia. And then if you're if your testicles aren't manufacturing your own testosterone, you're going to be ruined. You're going to look like Peter Murrell for the rest of your life. You're just going to be this pallid blob, just testosterone free. You're going to start voting Democrat,
2: Oh, Leo.
0: they should do I'd love a massive study, a sample size of 10,000 Democrat voters versus 10,000 Republicans, and test their testosterone. I got mine tested last week, actually. I got the results 2 days ago. I had a massive blood test, almost fainted. They took 14 vials of blood. It's a yearly test I get. I test everything. I almost fainted. My vision went tiny, black hole. My ears were ringing. I was seconds away from fainting. Anyway, it's a different conversation. But I got my testosterone back. What, do you know what your testosterone levels are, Leo?
4: They were actually, I had them checked, and they were low. That was in Turkey, and I think their machine was faulty. And also, I hadn't had any sleep the night before. But it sounds like you don't need a testosterone test. You need blood in your body. It's like there's no point in testing your testosterone if you've got like half a teacup of blood in your veins.
0: I know, mate, honestly, it was awful. I've never fainted in my life, and I was seconds away. I said, they took 14 vials. I felt like I was severely drunk. I was saying, guys, you need to stop because
2: like
0: I'm going to collapse
2: vampire
0: in a minute.
2: Suck the life out of you.
0: I had to sit in the chair afterwards for 30 to 40 minutes, and I felt awful all day. I had to go home and sleep it off all day. My
2: like,
0: central nervous system was wiped out.
2: You want a juice?
0: I went to Cret and had 5 cookies. I needed to get something in me. Anyway, another conversation. But I got my testosterone checked. No, have you ever had your testosterone checked?
3: No, I don't think any. Don't think there are any.
0: I needed to get something in me. Anyway, another conversation. But I got my testosterone checked. No, have you ever had your testosterone checked?
3: No, I don't think any.

0: plastics, microplastics in his, in his fluid and all that kind of stuff, and promotes saunas and things, which is a valid point. Maybe that's why the birth rate has gone down, Leo, in recent decades, because we've got microplastics everywhere. Even things like radiation, you know, potentially from phones in your pocket. Last word on that. Do you care about that?
1: Yeah, no, I do. But also, it's interesting, we've got all these issues with microplastics and hormones in the water and stuff, but we're actually living longer than we've ever lived in human history. So I think in like a few hundred years' time, you know how you've got the paleo diet now? In a few hundred years' time, you'll have the millennial diet, and it'll be people trying to eat the same things, trying to grate microplastics into their food and, you know, get the right balance of toxins in the water to make sure they live as long as we do.
0: Yeah, I can imagine in maybe 100, 200 years, we'll be living until 150, maybe beyond that with science and technology. You never know. I'm not sure if I want to live that long, actually. Anyway, Leo, thanks a lot. Appreciate it.
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3: God bless our fallen heroes. We're joined today by some of those they left behind, our incredible Gold Star families.
2: President Trump and Vice President J.D. Vance have laid a wreath at the Arlington National Ceremony today in commemoration of Memorial Day. It's a big holiday here in the United States to honor fallen troops and military personnel, particularly those who have died. A bit different to Veterans Day, who are still alive for the most part. Today was all about those who have died in past conflicts. Can honoring fallen troops bring a divided America together? We'll be discussing that next, but first, here's your weather.
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5: Good morning, welcome to your latest GB News weather forecast. It's going to be another very hot day for parts of England and Wales today. Most of the country seeing plenty of sunshine, and that heat may give way to a few thunderstorms later this afternoon. So out there, first thing this morning, we do have some cloud across parts of Scotland and Northern Ireland, maybe one or two sprinkles of rain here. But for England and Wales, a sunny morning, and that's going to give way to another very warm, if not hot, afternoon to come, especially across the far south of the country. Could see highs again reaching 34 or 35 degrees. A very exceptional spell of heat for the time of year. A little bit fresher further north, so a bit more comfortable here with temperatures reaching the low 20s. Into this evening, as I mentioned, we could potentially just see a few thunderstorms break out, but I think most of us remaining dry across the south with some plenty of late evening sunshine and a fairly quiet evening to come across Northern Ireland and Scotland too, although we could continue to see some cloud across eastern Scotland, and that may again just give the odd spit and spot of rain. Overnight, very little changes. The cloud across eastern Scotland will spread its way a little bit further south to encompass parts of northern England. But for most of us, it's a fairly quiet night. Under the clear skies, we may just see the odd fog patch form, but especially across the south, another very warm night to come. Quite uncomfortable to sleep for some of us, but a little bit fresher further north, so certainly a bit more comfortable to sleep across Scotland. Into Wednesday, we will see a change in the east on Wednesday, picking up a bit more of a breeze here, so temperatures certainly much lower here compared to recent days, and that may again trigger the odd shower. The cloud across eastern parts of Scotland and northern England will gradually work its way back towards the coastline as the day goes on, with the best of the sunshine out towards the western half of the UK. And it's here where we see the highest of temperatures again. We could see low 30s across the southwest, but certainly a little bit fresher down towards the southeast.
4: 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Box Boiler sponsors the weather on GB News.
0: President Trump and Vice President J.D. Vance have led a wreath-laying ceremony at Arlington National Cemetery in Virginia for the annual commemoration of Memorial Day.
3: God bless our fallen heroes. We're joined today by some of those they left behind, our incredible Gold Star families, incredible people. To every person here and across America who holds tight to the memory of a warrior taken from them, we will never, ever forget the ones you loved.
2: During his speech, the president singled out individual members of the armed forces for praise. It included staff.

0: Sergeant Keith Ware, who is a descendant of the fighting general Keith Ware, who was honoured for his service in the Battle of the Bulge
1: World
2: War II. The President also paid tribute to Sergeant First Class Matthew McClintock, who led a daring rescue mission during the US war in Afghanistan. But with America currently divided by the Iran war and the event coinciding with the 250th anniversary celebrations of America's independence, just what significance does Memorial Day have in bringing a divided country together in tribute to its fallen heroes? Well, with me now is US Air Force veteran, VA accredited attorney and veterans policy advocate Benjamin Krause. Benjamin, good to see you. Always a sort of poignant day, Memorial Day, and the equivalent in the United Kingdom as well. Will this bring a divided America together? Can people put their political sort of rivalries aside to commemorate the dead?
3: I think Memorial Day is always a great time in our country, regardless of whether you're a Democrat or Republican. It kicks off our summer, but most importantly, it's an opportunity for us to talk about the broader discussion of what it is to be an American, the sacrifices that others have paid, and the ultimate sacrifice here on Memorial Day that begins the move into our 250th anniversary of the United States of America.
0: Okay, and in terms of the different days you have here, you have Memorial Day, which focuses on those who have died in conflict, and the other significant day is Veterans Day. Why is it different, Veterans Day?
3: Well, Veterans Day is for everybody who served in uniform, and it honors those of us that did sign up to protect and defend our country. Memorial Day, on the other hand, is for those in America and elsewhere to remember the individuals who paid the ultimate sacrifice. For those of us who did come home, it's a rather humbling opportunity for us to remember those that did pay dearly and paid their lives to protect our country.
0: And if you don't mind, Benjamin, can you just tell our viewers about, who don't know, maybe some don't know, maybe some do, about Arlington Cemetery in Virginia? It's on the border of DC, of course. It's a mile or two down the road. Why is Arlington Cemetery so significant? And why does it hold events such as this, Memorial Day commemorations?
3: Well, it's the closest cemetery of its kind, national cemetery, to the White House, and so for that reason, its proximity in and of itself is an obvious opportunity for the president and for those that are in the White House to pay their respects on Memorial Day. It's also one of the most captivating and haunting cemeteries in the United States, with its tombstones and how it's how the sun flows over the grave sites. It's an incredible site, and additionally, again, it's right at the steps going into or near the White House, and so it's an obvious pick for the president and those that serve to pay their respects.
0: Yeah, it's a fantastic site, well worth visiting. I went there with with my wife and kids, when was it, October. You've got the Tomb of the Unknown Soldier. There's even an English field marshal there from, what period was it? Was it the Second World War? And it's just kind of sobering, the number of graves, the small sort of beige white tombstones there, which mark the resting site of just thousands of US military personnel. Mm. And sometimes as well in DC, you hear, when you hear funerals taking place there as well, you hear the guns going off, the salutes and so on. It's pretty emotional. It's a special place. Thank you so much, Benjamin, for your company. Really appreciate it. Benjamin Krause there. Laurie, Memorial Day, important day here in the United States.
4: Yeah, I don't know. I thought they were going to show a video that I shared with them. I was at the National Memorial Day concert last night at the U.S. Capitol.
0: Oh, wow.
4: Yes.
0: How was that?
4: It was incredibly moving.
0: Like a musical concert?
4: It's very emotional. Oh, yeah. It was broadcast live on PBS for the whole entire time. It was over an hour. The National Symphony Orchestra. Thank you, Meredith, for the opportunity to go and see you play. My friend, she plays the violin. Yeah, it was with star-studded like artists. Nikki Guyton started off with the Star-Spangled Banner. Alan Jackson, many different musical artists played, so it was great.
0: And there were some prominent Democrats who have been posting about Memorial Day today. This is one of them, talking about Trump's
2: war of choice with Iran. Let's just get that up and take a quick look. It says, today, it's from the Democrats account on X. Today, we honor the American heroes who made the ultimate sacrifice in Trump's war with Iran. So it's the, is it 13? 5, 10, yeah, 13. Who have died in the Iran conflict. No, that's a bit grubby, isn't it, to politicize Memorial Day like
1: that? I think it's very bad form, actually, and really disgraceful. This is not Trump's war with Iran. This is America's war against a fundamentally evil Islamist terrorist regime. Actually, let's not forget that point. And for Democrats to politicize Memorial Day and also the memory of brave and courageous American servicemen and women who've given their lives for their country. I think this is a new low, actually, for the Democrats. It's absolutely appalling to see this on a very special day. Memorial Day is a very special day for all Americans, remembering those who have given their lives for their country, and for the Democrats to turn this into some sort of political day, actually, to take pot shots at the U.S. president. I think it's extremely low form, and it's it's beneath contempt. Actually, these kinds of political attacks, they should be ashamed of themselves actually for doing this.
2: Yeah, that's a pretty disgusting thing to do. Laurie, what's your do you disapprove of that kind of news, politicizing Memorial Day like that?
4: I don't think sharing the names and photographs of soldiers that U.S. service members who have died in this conflict that was started by President Donald Trump and Benjamin Netanyahu, that you wouldn't discuss them. And what I think is abhorrent and that I think, Niall, you should be concerned about is the fact that our president, Secretary of Defense, etc., went to Arlington National Cemetery today. And I didn't see the speech, so they could have, but you're not showing it here. So I don't imagine that he did. He didn't mention them. He should have mentioned every single one of their names. What did I do when I got on your program earlier? I mentioned them. I mentioned them every single time I go on TV to do a TV interview, because how dare we not talk about the casualties and those who have lost their lives for our freedom, and not just for the United States freedom,
2: for
4: the world's freedom.
2: I agree. And we thank
4: that's them. What this holiday is about. And that's who I was amongst and standing with yesterday and last night, was family members and service members, active duty and veterans and people from the military community. I'm one of them, and it just felt like a really great and heartwarming place to be. Of course, filled with sorrow and tears, showing some of the history of our country and what makes it so great 250 years, but also a lot of the tragedy, talking about indivisible wounds of war as well, the implications of that and what these service members go through and the importance of their sacrifice. And that's what I focus on today, and I will always focus on. And I come from a family that served. I was married also to a combat veteran, and I take these issues very seriously.
2: Yeah, and I thank those military personnel for their service who have died in Iran. However, you have to say that is politicizing. They've done that to have a jab at President Trump and the government, quite clearly.
4: See the Capitol there? It was a very nice day.
2: Right, let's look at the Telegraph, which is reporting, I don't know if you guys ever had a paper round, but the death of the paper round is fueling Britain's youth unemployment crisis. Come off it. That's according to Pat McFadden. The Working Pensions Secretary said the loss of traditional Saturday jobs was driving young people permanently out of employment because they don't learn the fundamental principles of work from a young age. Ministers will this week publish a major independent review of youth inactivity by Alan Milburn, the former Health Secretary under New Labour. Did you have a paper round, Niall, when you were a young nipper?
1: I didn't, but I used to read newspapers when I was very young.
2: Of course,
1: and I still do today. And
2: did you ever work in a greasy spoon serving bacon sarnies as a teenager?
1: I'm afraid I did not, but I do think it's a sad day when the paper round has disappeared from British life. I mean, it's part and parcel of British culture. I think it's part and parcel of American culture as well, going back many decades. So it's a sad, very sad development, I think.
2: Leo Kirst in London, did you ever have a paper round? Did you have a job as a young teenager to kind of prep you for the real world?
5: No, I mean, I had jobs as a young teenager, but I was out in the countryside. So, you know, I'd have to go miles between houses if I was delivering papers. I don't think anybody had their papers delivered where I was growing up. I used to do beating. So I'd beat for pheasant shooting. shoots, for grouse shoots, things like that. My dad was a gunsmith, so I'd see him when I was working. But I think, you know, that there are other jobs that children could be doing. But the thing is, we've got people coming in, we've got adults coming in from the Horn of Africa, from wherever, who will do the job for even cheaper. And, you know, really, I think it's not helpful to society. You know, we're told we absolutely need mass immigration because who else is going to do these jobs? Kids would do these jobs. It used to be a thing, you know, having a Saturday job or whatever. And I think if there weren't like loads of people coming to the UK or any Western country willing to do the job for super cheap and willing to do it without, you know, without question or without, you know, standing up for their rights or anything, if those guys weren't coming, then our teenagers would be doing those jobs again. I think it would be good for the teenagers and it would be good for the country as well.
2: Yeah, I think you may get some third worlders, who, the ones we discussed earlier, who are pretending to be kids and now doing paper rounds, dropping off, you know, going around on their bike, you know, from Kabul and Islamabad to Stourbridge and Slough, dropping papers off. Leo, it sounds like you grew up in an episode of a chapter of Mice and Men or something. Just explain. Were you on a farm or something? What's going on?
5: I didn't have a mouse in my pocket that I squished. But no, I just grew up in the countryside. I grew up we lived by, you know, grouse moors. My dad was a gunsmith, so that's that's the industry that I'm gonna say. Industry. It's not much of an industry, but you know that's what I did for a bit of cash.
2: Nice.
5: Yeah.
2: Sounds like a wholesome upbringing. Better than sitting in front of an iPad or something like that.
5: I've got to say one thing that wasn't so wholesome. Sure. One thing that wasn't so wholesome. Even when I was like doing it when I was 12, you got given a packed lunch. It always had a can of beer in it. So like, you have all these 12-year-old kids drinking a can of beer.
2: That's all right. Toughen you up.
4: So picture it, everyone. Picture it. It's 1978, and my parents, who are from the state of Maine, the most northern state here in the United States, moved to Fort Lauderdale, Florida, so my dad could attend the Art Institute for Photography School. And guess what my father's job was and my mother? My father had a newspaper delivery route with the Sun Sentinel and the Miami Herald. And when I was born in 1980, I don't know how long this lasted for. It was under a year. I would go in the back of their van to do the paper deliveries. I just remembered this as we were talking about this. So this was a great memory for me. So I like this topic. So thank you. You just made me think of my mom in like the best way.
2: So the van would drive around,
4: yes,
2: and you drop paper.
4: And this was the paper machines, right? So my dad would get out and my mom, right? She'd probably be inside sorting them and hand him the piles, and then he'd be jumping out. And yeah, and these were like old school map days. You didn't have MapQuest and, you know, Waze. You had to like use maps to figure out where you were going. So
2: because in the UK,
4: I think that's really a cute story.
2: It is very cute. Lovely childhood memories. In the UK, we'd go around on bicycles. Kids would go around, 10, 11 year olds. And actually, you see it in American films. You see kids going around and they've got the paper. And they go.
4: What I'm talking about though is like commercial,
2: in
4: the
2: front garden
4: machines, you know, in front of courthouses and schools. Like we're talking moving major amounts of newspapers here.
2: Do you think it's sad, Leo, that children these days aren't having weekend jobs, Saturday jobs? I remember my first ever girlfriend, Charlotte. Hello, Charlotte. She used to work every Saturday in a cafe, the sandwich shop, my favourite sandwich shop, Quick Snack it was called. But yeah, you don't really see it anymore. You don't see youngsters, 14, 15 year olds working like that anymore.
5: Yeah, and I think it's good for young people to work and to learn the value of money, because I think it sort of gives you more discipline and self-worth. And also when you're earning money, you realise that, you know, socialism isn't the answer. You know, somebody coming along and taking 75% of your paycheck to give to lazy people isn't the answer. Whereas if you don't have a job, you probably think that's a good idea. And I think that's sort of, you know, instilling that discipline in young people is really important. So many young people just see, they want to use a sort of a cheat to get rich and, you know, go and, what do you call it, Britain's Got Talent or one of those talent shows, or, you know, some of them even look at OnlyFans and things like that and think that's the way to do it, or Andrew Tate. And I think, they're, you know, really you need to work hard and have discipline and not do anything like that.
2: Great point, Niall. Maybe the paper round is being wiped out by kids who want to be YouTubers or influencers.
4: Yeah.
2: Or
4: they want to make fast cash and not have to work hard to do it. And that's sad. I think that's what's killing the society.
1: I think there's that. And also, of course, I think a huge problem in the UK today is the relentless rise of the welfare state, the welfare system. I mean, it's at the very heart, I think, of the destruction of Britain. And we do need to get people back to work, frankly. And I'm reminded of the great man Norman Tebbit, who was a very close member of Margaret Thatcher's team. And Norman Tebbit's message was always, get on your bike, basically, and work hard. And that's a message, I think, for Britain today, when you have unprecedented numbers of people actually who are not working in the UK. A large percentage of them, of course, are migrants to Britain as well. Let's not forget that.
2: Yeah. The problem is, people these days, they want the perfect job. They come out of uni, or they have an idea maybe as a younger child and think, I want to do this, and they shun everything else. I remember stacking shelves in Sainsbury's. I did loads of jobs I didn't want to be doing. Loads of jobs. You just got to earn some money, get in the workforce, and just graft and work, and then hope something, a door would open up.
4: Clean some toilets, scrub some floors. I mean, they really need to learn how to do this anyway for their own housekeeping and maintenance. Some of these things that these kids don't even know how to do, and they go off on their own, like washing laundry and doing things like that, is ridiculous.
2: Pseudo Mass on your say said, I think we need to reinstate chimney cleaning as a requirement for every child from the age of 7. So I'll leave you with that bombshell. Right, Leo, thank you for your company tonight, my friend. Appreciate you very much. Have a great half term, whatever you're up to. Niall, thank you. Laurie, thank you. Viewers and listeners, thank you as well. I'm back again tomorrow from midnight in the UK. For now, sweet dreams, good night. Have a great Tuesday. See you tomorrow. Mwah. Bye.

0: Today, clouds overhead, total zen within. 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
1: Good morning and welcome to your latest GB News weather forecast. It's going to be another very hot day for parts of England and Wales today. Most of the country seeing plenty of sunshine, and that heat may give way to a few thunderstorms later this afternoon. So out there, first thing this morning, we do have some cloud across parts of Scotland and Northern Ireland, maybe one or two sprinkles of rain here. But for England and Wales, a sunny morning, and that's going to give way to another very warm, if not hot, afternoon to come, especially across the far south of the country. Could see highs again reaching 34 or 35 degrees. A very exceptional spell of heat for the time of year. A little bit fresher further north, so a bit more comfortable here with temperatures reaching the low 20s. Into this evening, as I mentioned, we could potentially just see a few thunderstorms break out, but I think most of us remaining dry across the south with some plenty of late evening sunshine and a fairly quiet evening to come across Northern Ireland and Scotland too, although we could continue to see some cloud across eastern Scotland, and that may again just give the odd spit and spot of rain. Overnight, very little changes. The cloud across eastern Scotland will spread its way a little bit further south to encompass parts of northern England. But for most of us, it's a fairly quiet night. Under the clear skies, we may just see the odd fog patch form, but especially across the south, another very warm night to come. Quite uncomfortable to sleep for some of us, but a little bit fresher further north, so certainly a bit more comfortable to sleep across Scotland. Into Wednesday, we will see a change in the east on Wednesday, picking up a bit more of a breeze here, so temperatures certainly much lower here compared to recent days, and that may again trigger the odd shower. The cloud across eastern parts of Scotland and northern England will gradually work its way back towards the coastline as the day goes on, with the best of the sunshine out towards the western half of the UK. And it's here where we see the highest of the temperatures again. We could see the low 30s across the southwest, but certainly a little bit fresher down towards the southeast.
0: Today, clouds overhead, total zen within. 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
5: It's 9pm, I'm Patrick Christie. Tonight... Nearly 1,000 illegals crossed the English Channel and...
40: I am embezzling from the SNP. Peter Murrell was stealing the hopes, the dreams and the aspirations of thousands of people all over Scotland. People who gave what they could over many years in the hope that it would help contribute to a better country.
5: Nicola Sturgeon's estranged husband pleads guilty to embezzling £400,000. Plus...
41: These girls deserve justice, as do their families, both for them, but also for other girls that are put in that position. And quite frankly, other boys need to know that they can't behave in that way and get away with it.
5: Yes, what outrage, as judge refuses to send rapists to jail and...
42: Fix the foundations.
43: Fixing the foundation.
44: To fix the foundations of our economy.
5: Unemployment is now at a 10-year high. Also, find out why Baroness Casey says that she has let grooming gang victims down. On my panel tonight, we've got Daily Express columnist Karen Malone, we've got ex-Tory advisor James Price, and journalist Benjamin Butterworth. And can you guess what happens next here? Oof. And here.
45: Man City game. I couldn't want to.
5: Get ready, Britain. Here we go.

0: 1,000 illegals this weekend alone. Next.
1: Good evening. It's 2 minutes past nine. I'm Katie Bowen in the GB newsroom. Former Scottish First Minister Nicola Sturgeon has denied any knowledge of items that her estranged husband bought after embezzling over £400,000 from the SNP. Peter Murrell, who's the former SNP chief executive, pleaded guilty to embezzling funds at the High Court in Edinburgh and was remanded into custody earlier today. The offences, including illicitly purchasing items such as luxury goods, cosmetics, cars and a motorhome, were carried out between 2010 and October 2022. Nicola Sturgeon says her reaction to her former husband's guilty plea is difficult to put into words. In a fresh statement issued from her lawyers, the former First Minister has reiterated that she had no knowledge or suspicion whatsoever that personal items had been purchased using SNP funds, adding she was cleared of any wrongdoing after a lengthy and thorough investigation. Scottish First Minister John Swinney expressed his personal horror at Mr. Murrell's offending.
2: This is an admission of a terrible breach of trust and an overwhelming betrayal by the man entrusted to be the party's chief executive. By embezzling from the SNP, Peter Murrell was stealing the hopes, the dreams and the aspirations of thousands of people all over Scotland, people who gave what they could over many years in the hope that it would help contribute to a better country. So today, I am horrified. I am betrayed. But I'm also resolute about the future.
1: In other news, US President Donald Trump says negotiations with Iran are proceeding nicely, adding that he's asked several countries to sign on to the Abraham Accords as part of American efforts to reach a deal with Iran. Earlier, Iran said some progress has been made, but that a deal is not imminent. The remarks came after the US Secretary of State threatened that if America didn't reach an agreement to end the war, it will deal with Iran in another way. Oil prices fell sharply today as negotiators aimed to reopen the Strait of Hormuz. Meanwhile, tonight, Iran's president has issued an order to reopen international internet access. That's according to state media. Back at home, Britain has recorded its hottest ever May temperature, hitting 34.8 degrees Celsius in London. An amber heat health alert is in place, with parts of the country set to exceed Mediterranean temperatures over the next few days. The Met Office says heatwave conditions have been reached in eight areas of England, stretching from Suffolk to South London. Today has also broken the record for the hottest ever bank holiday. Three people have been arrested after a 30-year-old woman died following a shooting outside a bar in Sheffield city centre in the early hours of this morning. South Yorkshire Police said a murder investigation has been launched after officers were called to 141 bar at 2:45 this morning. A 30-year-old man and a 32-year-old woman were arrested near Stockport, while a 30-year-old man was arrested in Sheffield. All three people remain in police custody at this time. And Hull City have celebrated the club's return to the Premier League with an open-top bus parade through the city. Fans gathered near City Hall after players and coaching staff departed from the MKM Stadium. The club is heading back to the Premier League after winning against Middlesbrough in the Championship playoff final at Wembley. A parade has also taken place in Manchester to celebrate the successes of Man City's teams and to bid farewell to manager Pep Guardiola. Those are your latest GB News headlines. Now it's back to Patrick.
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0: Good evening. The invasion of Britain is back on. Nearly 1,000 illegals arrived on small boats this bank holiday weekend. So on Friday, 394 people arrived in six boats. On Saturday, 287 people arrived in four boats. And on Sunday, 231 on three boats as well. This means that we have had about 8,500 illegal small boat migrants so far this year. Now, believe it or not, that is actually around 40%. 10% down on last year, but there are just under 94,000 asylum seekers in government accommodation. Labour wants to end the use of migrant hotels, but that just means more sites like this. Crowborough, last week we reported that the army barracks that was supposed to be a temporary home for a load of illegal young men would now possibly stay open beyond 2030, which is remarkable, really, isn't it? Which is bad news for the locals.
4: Two streets!
5: Our streets!
4: Two streets!
5: Our streets!
4: Two streets!
5: Our streets!
0: Well, apparently those locals now can't sell their homes. I mean, it's an absolute disgrace, really. I can't believe that we're still seeing headlines like this as well. Hundreds of asylum seekers risk their lives to get to the UK. Okay, well, what about the risk they pose to us? I mean, how many cases have we had now where one of these small boat migrants turns out to be a rapist or a murderer? I mean, it is a risk worth taking for them, though, isn't it? Because almost nobody ever gets deported. You are given pretty much everything for free. There's even a small army of gullible middle-aged women who will probably host some kind of bake sale in your honour at a local church. But it's worth noting that we could be set for a big surge in people applying for British passports as well. More than 312,000 people applied in the year to March, which is twice the number that we had 8 years ago when it peaked. As Shabana Mahmood plans to double the settlement waiting time. So people are trying to get to Britain to get a passport before Shabana Mahmood toughens the rules and regs. I think it was it Napoleon who called us a nation of shopkeepers? I think soon we're just going to be a nation of Deliveroo drivers, aren't we? We've just extended the loads in, one out deal with France, and so far that's seen us deport someone only for them to get on another small boat and come back to Britain again. We're giving the French hundreds of millions of pounds. The Belgians are now refusing to stop the boats because they think that the blokes on board are trained killers. But we are now sending sniffer dogs to Bulgaria to detect components for the small boats. That'll do it. That's the thing that finally cracks it. Look, despite all the rhetoric, the deals with the French, the fact remains, none of it matters. When the weather's good, the illegals keep coming. And that's exactly what's just happened. Let's get thoughts from our panel. We have got Daily Express columnist Carol Malone, former Tory advisor James Price, and journalist Benjamin Butterworth. Right, Carol, yes. Yeah, so it's probably more than 1,000 now, actually. I haven't seen what today figures are as yet. I don't think they've been published, but yeah, about 1,000 illegals just in over the course of one hot bank holiday weekend.
6: Yeah, we've given the thick end of £1 billion to the French, you know, and there are pictures today of French police having a kip in their van.
0: Lovely.
6: While these people are running on the boats, boarding the boats, getting on the little merry way. You know, we've had this unending flow of humanity now for 20 years. You know, we've got nowhere to put these people who've just seen there where they're going now. And it's just, you know, we turn no liars or criminals away. You know, no paperwork is asked for. They want to come here. And I was just checking today about all the money that we've given to France over the years, where it's gone. Now, the list is laughable, right? They've spent it on chargers for cars, vacuum cleaners, motorbikes, quad bikes, helicopters, a little bit of surveillance gear, which is useful for, and a few drones. But most of it is on stuff that the French need for their lives generally. Chargers for your cars, for God's sake. We're financing all that, and they're getting on the boat. Today, a boat went out. The French Navy let it pass quite nicely. They were having a nap at 7 a.m. this morning as well. Passed, and then we picked them up. We are a joke.
0: Yeah.
6: They're coming from around the world. You mentioned there the killers that are coming. The killers are coming from Afghanistan and Iraq, and they're boarding in Belgium. And the terrifying thing is we're told that they have weapons of war in these camps, and no doubt they're bringing them here. They haven't got papers, but they've got weapons.
0: All right.
6: So, lovely.
0: Okay, well, yeah, James, so there you go. They're kind of the anticipated arrival of the 1,000 lads. Lots of doctors and engineers, though, I imagine.
7: I'm sure they are, except they'll accidentally be throwing their doctor's certificates into the waters along with their passports when they arrive.
0: Oh, whoops.
7: It's interesting we mentioned that France, obviously, is the destination these people are coming from at the moment, because the French Justice Minister, Gérald Darmanin, just in the last few days, has said enough is enough and is proposing a full full moratorium in France on all, not just illegal immigration, but on all legal migration into France. Now, this is kind of posturing because the French presidential election's next year and he's trying to angle himself for it. So it's interesting, you know, the French have got their own problems with, again, legal immigration, let alone the illegal immigration, which might explain why it is they're happy to take money from us and not do a huge amount, because every person who successfully makes it over in a small boat is not France's problem. And it does speak to the fact that this is a Europe-wide issue. I suspect the Europeans will get to grips with this more quickly than we will, because they know how to play the institutions of Europe, whether it's those inside the European Union or the ECHR, whereas we in Britain will do the letter of every one of these mad laws, which is why it's not enough for us to have got out of the European Union. We're going to have to get out of some of these other treaties as well if we're going to get to grips with this problem.
0: Okay, yeah, Benjamin. So look, you know, those numbers will be shocking to people. However, it is apparently about 40% down on a previous year, which I suppose is something, isn't it?
8: Well, I mean, it's a significant progress, right? You've given all the hot air that came out of Tory prime ministers under which the numbers continue to go up. Now, no one should be happy about 1,000 people coming over. I'm afraid I do take the view that they're risking their lives, and that a central problem with it is the fact that, you know, some of these people die. Some of them end up in modern slavery when they get to our shores because they haven't paid the debt of crossing that channel. But, you know, the numbers are down by more than 40%. The numbers of deportations are up. The numbers of people being awarded asylum status is down. And so that is clearly a significant step forward. So quite frankly, I think it would be more honest not to take the anecdote of a seasonally tepid weekend in the waters and nice weather when the numbers have gone up, and actually look at what's happened in the last year. A Labour government is bringing fewer people across than the Tories ever managed, and that's success.
0: So the problem is, though, and it's something that I identified in there, is that we have just shy of 94,000 people in asylum accommodation. And these temporary bases, like Crowborough, for example, are not temporary at all. And the locals can't sell the houses.
6: And, apparently, you know, the prediction now is that by 2029, we will have spent $15.5 billion housing all these immigrants coming over here. That's money that could be spent on people in this country. You know, the Tories back in 2019 predicted it would be, I think it was like 40% less than that. Anyway, we'll get £15.5 billion just to house them. That's not counting the millions we spend on legal aid. We have a legal system that busts a gut to make them all stay here. So it's, you know, it's not surprising the people of Crowborough are up in arms, because whatever anybody, you're saying that I forgot what you said there, because
8: there's a significant fall in people coming and deportations up.
6: No, it was before that, but it doesn't matter. But the French, they don't, it's exactly what Jeremy said. The French are very happy when, I know what you said. He said the people were risking their lives to come here. No, they're not, because they're leaving a safe country. France is a safe country.
8: Now, hang on, can I just say, last week I was on a rare foreign holiday.
6: Oh, hello.
8: And I was in Djibouti, and which is a country by the Gulf of Aden. And there, it is the hottest place on earth in the desert.
6: What's
8: in
6: that?
8: The because the locals there told me about how people trek for weeks on end through that desert to get to the boat to Yemen, from which they get into Europe. These people die on the roads trying to get to the way
6: problem,
8: into
6: is
8: here.
6: It? Why is that
8: we
6: our problem?
8: We should not dehumanise these people.
6: Why is who's that our problem?
8: This idea, so by saying that they're not risking their lives. They go through a horrific experience.
6: They're not entitled to be here. You know, we cannot take the world into our small island.
8: But we should stop demonising these people as rapists. It's when like many of them have been through horrors.
0: It's like if I took George and went to play on the motorway. Like, that's something, you know, oh, he's risking his life there, isn't he? Yeah, he is risking his life, but that's
8: people,
0: his doing.
8: These people don't have a choice. They live in desperate situations.
6: Please.
7: That's just not right, is it? Look, David Hume in Goes a Philosopher said you can't derive an ought from an is. There's no moral requirement to do something that you cannot do. And as Britain is in as much debt as it's in at the moment, as Carol said, there's nowhere to house these people. They've got no skills or anything they can actually bring. There's no moral requirement to have the whole world come here, because you can't fit the whole world in here. And I just, Carol, on your point about housing all these people,
6: yes,
7: and these costs, those numbers are high, but the bigger numbers are, if those people then get to stay here,
6: yes,
7: they get that inevitable indefinite leave to remain and all the rest of it. The lifetime cost to these people are in the hundreds of billions, because they will never contribute more than they take in all the various social services they will. And that will bankrupt the country.
0: Well, there you go. Yeah, so look, that kind of update for you there is that we have more than 1,000 arrivals over the course of this weekend. We've also extended this loads in one out deal with the French as well, so that's going to be fantastic. But look, I've got loads to tell you about, but I want to show you now the Great British Giveaway, and it's absolutely bucket loads of cash. Here's how you can get it to win it.
9: 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UK only. Entrance must be 18 or over. Lines close at 4 p.m. on the 26th of June. This is a network giveaway. Entries will be pooled. Please check the closing time if listening or watching on demand. Good luck.
0: All right, well, coming up,
10: these girls deserve justice, as do their families, both for them, but also for other girls that are put in that position. And quite frankly, other boys need to know that they can't behave in that way and get away with it.
0: Well, outrage after three boys were spared jail for raping two girls, filming it and putting it online. Are rapists getting off scot-free under this government? But before that,
11: fix the foundations.
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0: Well, the number of people who are on long-term unemployed has hit its highest level in more than a decade. So, as Rachel Reeves crushed the jobs market, that's next.
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1: embezzling from the SNP, Peter Murrell was stealing the hopes, the dreams and the aspirations of thousands of people all over Scotland. People who gave what they could over many years in the hope that it would help contribute to a better country.
0: This is an absolutely remarkable story. So Nicola Sturgeon's estranged husband has pleaded guilty to embezzling £400,000. She spent it on luxury cars, a motorhome, posh coffee, fancy pencil sharpeners.
7: What?
0: And, yeah, and a whole lot more. I'm going to reveal the full list that he spent it on very, very shortly. But first, though, has Rachel Reeves crashed the job market? It's time now for the head-to-head. So, the number of people on long-term unemployment has hit its highest level in a decade. That's according to new figures released today by the Office for National Statistics. There are now just under 500,000 people who've been out of work for more than 12 months. That's the highest level in over a decade. And here's the kicker. Almost a third of that increase has come since Labour took power just under 2 years ago. Today's figures come after the rate of unemployment for for 16 to 24 olds recently surged to 16.2%. So look, yeah, has Rachel Reeves crashed the job market? Going head to head on this now, our former Labour MP Stephen Pound and Head of Communications and External Affairs at the Adam Smith Institute, Joanna Marchand. Thank you very, very much, both of you. Go on, Joanna, has Rachel Reeves crashed the jobs market?
2: I mean, I think we have to look at it. Labour came into power July 2024. Since then, 339,000 more people are unemployed. The job vacancies have gone down tremendously. About 1,000 job vacancies are down, so businesses are hiring less. You also have youth unemployment. It used to be 12% and now it's 16.2%. Why is that happening? Obviously, Labour weren't given a fully functional, flourishing economy, but you can't ignore the accelerating policies that they put out, like the national insurance increase, the minimum wage increase way above inflation, and also the Employment Rights Act. You can't ignore all these things. They definitely have made it worse.
3: Well, there's a couple of things we need to look at. First of all, last December, the government commissioned the Milburn Review to actually look at this. The situation's actually worse than you said it earlier on. There's nearly 1 million people in what we call NEETs, not employment, education and training. Between 18 and 24, not 1 million people. But listen, everything wasn't milk and honey before July 24. I mean, this has been a problem, a systemic problem for a whole reason, number of reasons. Partly, it's a sort of deindustrialization. The worst figures in sort of South Wales, Northern Ireland, Scotland, the Northeast, where you had used to have industries, heavy, heavy industry. You no longer have that. But what Alan Milburn is saying is that at the moment, and I find this a staggering statistic, we spend 25 times more on welfare benefits than we do on getting people into work. And what he's proposing is a couple of things. You know, one is to actually make it financially beneficial for people to get into work and almost penalising the parents. Now, the problem with that is a lot of these kids, they don't have two parents. So you've got a real problem. I think the point you make about full employment is the key thing here. In my day, which is, you know, the middle of the last century, you know, you could leave work on a Friday and guaranteed a job on the Monday. That is different. The whole world of work is changing. But I have to say, where I do agree with you, I think the NI contributions has made it worse. I'm sorry to say that.
2: Okay. But it's not only just the NI. I also read the Milburn report, and what it does do is correctly highlight what's going wrong. Completely, it does. But it doesn't actually go far enough to fix those things. We're talking about, so if we go back to the apprenticeship levy, because that's the biggest thing to get these young people, the NEETs, back into work. Actually, they're saying we're going to give parents a grant, we're going to give businesses more money as well, so large businesses, extra £2,000, large businesses, extra £3,000, small businesses, another £2,000. But that's not addressing the main issue. The main issue are the levers that we have, which are minimum wage has gone up way above inflation. It's £8 minimum wage for them in some instances. And then you have the Employment Rights Act, which is directly affecting business confidence and why they don't want to take a chance and employ a young person with no job.
3: But you could say that you could take the whole argument on its head and say the Employment Rights Act is actually encouraging people into work because it's more secure. But look, I think one of the real things that Milburn has identified, and I think, you know, it's, and the Adam Smith Institute also picked up on, is the exam structure that we have in this present country. We do not value vocational qualifications as much as we do academic. You can actually get more credit for doing Spice Girls studies than being a Sparky. You know, and I think that's a problem we have to address. And I think it's not for me to criticise, you know, my previous leader. But I think when Tony Blair talked about 50% in university, no, thank you.
2: But also, I mean, there's no point encouraging people into work if the businesses on that side aren't able to hire them or dissuaded from hiring them. What we have to do, really, when we're looking at the apprenticeship levy and all that kind of stuff, what we have to do is realise that the lower-income people, actually, they're being classified wrong. When you become an apprentice or you take up an apprenticeship, you're classed as a working-age adult. You're actually a student. That's why the lower-income families are telling their kids not to take it because they're missing out on benefits. What you have to do is realise those parents might still have to be on benefits, but you have to reclassify.
3: Well, do you remember the YTS scheme that Mrs Thatcher brought in? No, obviously you don't, because you weren't.
2: I don't know.
3: You were born then. No, but Mrs Thatcher, who was a politician back in the 80s, introduced a thing called the YTS Youth Training Scheme, which is specifically to address that. And what they found is that the employer would take people on for a year and then sack them. It just didn't work because it didn't follow through. So I think we have to look at the issue of deindustrialisation, academic qualifications versus vocational, and ultimately there's an issue of stick and carrot here, or as Milburn would probably say, a carrot-shaped stick. I think we have to make it less advantageous and beneficial for people to be on benefits, and there's no getting away from that.
0: Just one kind of psychological point, I suppose, is I think about the lack of hope now. I worry that we've opened the door for something that's probably always been true, but maybe a lot of young people didn't quite realise or didn't want to believe it, which is that actually you can do phenomenally well for yourself abroad, and you can pay a lot less tax abroad, and you might even have a safer country to live in, and the weather will probably be better, although we are being blessed with a few days of glorious sunshine at the moment. And I worry now that we've opened the floodgates for people who are young and could be long-term high-rate taxpayers to just go and swan off to Dubai or somewhere like that.
2: Yeah, exactly. The incentives for having young people or actually high tax-paying individuals here is diminished. They're like being taxed on all sides. There's not the right opportunities. And really, the Milburn report is a fantastic report. Again, it diagnoses all the...
3: We're supposed to disagree, by the way.
2: Oh, God. Troubling times. But what it doesn't do is actually address the health and disability benefits entirely. It doesn't do that. And it, in fact, just says spend more money on the problem. That we have a problem on both sides. People are leaving that can contribute to our economy, and the people left here are stuck on benefits and have no way out.
3: Okay. There's no getting away from the fact that if you're spending 25% more on benefits, welfare benefits, and you aren't actually getting people into it, there's something systemically, structurally wrong there. And like it or not, we've got to bite the bullet. And I'm a Labour person. I'll always be Labour. You know, Labour to my bootstraps. And yet we have to address this issue of welfare dependency. There's no getting away from it.
0: Okay.
3: Sorry, Keir.
0: Well, there you are. No, lovely. I actually hardly had to say anything during that debate there, so that's my perfect kind of debate. Thank you very, very much, both of you. Really looking forward to talking about this, though. This is Darren Jones nearly blubbering away on the BBC over the weekend.
4: These girls deserve justice, as do their families, both for them, but also for other girls that are put in that position. And quite frankly, other boys need to know that they can't behave in that way and get away with it.
0: Well, mass outrage after three boys were spared jail for raping two girls, filming it and putting it online. Apparently, the judge took into consideration the fact that they've got ADHD, which is just absolutely bonkers, isn't it? So, are rapists getting off scot-free under this government? But before that, well, Labour is proposing giving families on benefits yet more cash to encourage their kids to get apprenticeships. Is the government once again rewarding shirkers instead of the workers? That's next.
5: Be nice to escape the grey.
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9: Hi there. It's not just the UK where it's hot at the moment. Most of the Mediterranean is seeing temperatures above average and a lot of sunshine as well. There are one or two isolated showers across parts of Turkey, Greece and Italy on Tuesday and into Wednesday, but these will mostly be in the afternoon. So largely fine, dry and sunny across most of Iberia and pretty hot as well in that sunshine. We will run into a bit more in the way of cloud across parts of Madeira and the Canary Islands, but still some sunny spells here. And as we go through the rest of the week, it stays sunny and very warm indeed.
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0: crash landing there for your chance at a bold, fearless, and standing up for you. 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
8: I've been in Westminster for a long time, but I know that though power may be here, its effect on people's lives is across the whole of the country. We may be where rules are made, but it's where they're implemented that matters. Join me, Jacob Rees-Mogg, for forthright and frank discussion on where Britain has come from, where it's going, and where it will end up. That's State of the Nation, Monday to Thursday, 8 to 9 o'clock. Vox Populi, Vox Dei.
9: By embezzling from the SNP, Peter Murrell was stealing the hopes, the dreams, and the aspirations of thousands of people all over Scotland. People who gave what they could over many years in the hope that it would help contribute to a better country.
10: Welcome back. So, Nicola Sturgeon's estranged husband has pleaded guilty to embezzling £400,000. He spent it on luxury cars, a motorhome, posh coffee. He spent £2,500 on salt and pepper grinders. Right? Amazing, isn't it? He bought, I would say, a slightly suspicious amount of games consoles. Like, how many Nintendos does a man in his mid-50s need, you know? But anyway, it's absolutely hilarious, this story, in a way. He's been sent down, and, yeah, we're going to talk about it in more detail shortly. But first, reports suggest that the government is considering paying families on benefits hundreds of pounds a month to encourage their children to take up apprenticeships. So the man tasked with leading a review into why so many youngsters are out of work and education is Alan Milburn, and he's expected to warn this week that the benefit system is creating perverse incentives which discourage teenagers from working. So right now, some families can lose up to £339 a week in benefits if their child takes an apprenticeship. Under the plans, some parents could receive grants worth hundreds of pounds a month to make up the difference. So, right, what do we make of this? We are waiting. Hopefully, we might be able to get Charlie Mullins down the line at some point, but a slight connection issue there. So I'll start with you, Carol. What do you think about this? So, you know, parents basically, you know, being given a bit of extra cash because if their kid gets an apprenticeship,
11: well,
10: then they might lose money.
11: We stop them getting benefits for children who are refusing to work and say to them, here's the apprenticeship, we're not paying you for it. We'll pay you for it when you get a job, but we're not going to pay you to take up the apprenticeship. I don't understand where us paying people to go and learn how to do a job. I mean, people from like 20, 30 years ago who took up apprenticeships are going to be looking at this and thinking, what? You know, to be given the chance to do an apprenticeship is an amazing privilege, I think. And it allows people to become plumbers, electricians, whatever, to earn much more than we all do, that's for sure. They earn more than we do. But to be paid to go and do a job and then have your family be paid benefits, it's cockamamie. It's a cockeyed system. This has got to stop. This is why this government is so bad. This is why we need to get them out, because the government's bill is going to... How much is the bill now, the benefits? But it's like a billion. It's going to be like 100 billion or something. It's crazy.
12: I think it makes sense, actually, because...
11: Oh, of course you do.
12: Well, the headline is slightly misleading to say that you are going to give hundreds of pounds, suggest that it's new money. When actual fact, the situation at the moment is that if you are a parent and the child that lives with you gets an apprenticeship, then you are no longer eligible for some of the benefits for raising
11: Quite
12: that
11: right.
12: child and having you in.
11: What's wrong with that?
12: So what that means is that the family is significantly worse.

0: us off, and therefore the young person doesn't take the apprenticeship. So what it's saying is,
1: aren't they being paid for the apprenticeship though?
0: They're getting paid, but the apprenticeship minimum wage is £8 an hour and then £12 after the age of 20. So the suggestion is that, okay, well, if the young person gives the money to the parent, they're no longer worse off, but of course it's the young person doing the work, they shouldn't have to do that. And so Alan Milburn's point is that at the moment we spend £25 on benefits compared to every £1 on getting young people into work. So why don't we create the situation where that money doesn't fall off, because then at least these young people are getting the training and the access and the belief that they can have.
1: Okay, right. So what do you make of that then, James? I'm kind of understanding this story more as we're talking about. So at the moment, they would be, if your child got an apprenticeship, they would get pay whatever they're paid for that, which may or may not be £8. It might be a bit more. I suppose it depends on how generous your employer is. Why should they continue to get benefits as well? Just like double bubble, isn't it, on the taxpayer?
2: Well, the old classic where any economist will tell you, you show me the incentives and I'll show you the outcomes, because our benefit system is so enormously complicated. There are pots of money here, pots of money there, all sorts of stuff that Gordon Brown made to make the system much, much more complicated to keep as many people as possible suckling at the government teat rather than having proper market mechanisms to help people go out and do stuff. You want people to go and have a job, I completely agree with that. That's great, we should definitely be doing that. But rather than taking all sorts of money from taxpayers here, there and everywhere and messing around the system so that people try and game that system, let's just let businesses hire people, let's not have as much tax put on them, and let them grow and hire the kind of people they want. And if they haven't got the skills, then businesses can pay for them to do it, and we should have a broader look at ourselves to why it is people are leaving schools without the ability to learn how to do trades properly.
1: Is this not just part of a Tony Blair issue here as well?
0: You're obsessed, honestly.
1: And
2: of course, Tony Blair's son has got a business that helps apprentices get into work, undoing his whole old man's legacy, which is beautiful.
0: We should be grateful that with this housing crisis, Tony Blair lives rent-free in right-wingers' heads. But honestly, I think you can hardly blame him 20 years
1: later. You've been working on that one in the green room, haven't you? No, but come on. I mean, it is the opposite of what Blair just wanted us all to go to university, saddle yourself with a lifetime full of debt, maybe go off and do the Aldi grad scheme, you know. But like, but now, this is it. You can go and be an apprentice from what age? I think it's 16, isn't it?
3: The premise of this is entirely wrong. If you have a child that's old enough to get an apprenticeship, why is the government paying for that child? Why isn't that child going out to get other jobs? Go work at a supermarket, go work behind a bar.
2: The reason for it is that the businesses are taxed enormously in all kinds of ways, and therefore they won't hire people unless the government gives them some of their money back in a sort of perverse rebate, which is totally mad. But if you think that individuals are being taxed at the highest rate than they were since the end of the Second World War, businesses as well, if you take the tax off businesses, what's going to happen? They're going to have more money themselves to hire these people, to train up, because they will then want to grow and keep more of that money that they're creating. How we should fix this.
0: If you're in a household where you're eligible for these benefits, it will be because you have a sufficiently low income. And so when you've got barely enough to cover the basics, if you're going to lose as much as £390 a week so that you can't cover your basic costs, then of course you're not going to go out and take the apprenticeship as the young person. Okay. So you should remedy that.
2: If businesses were allowed to grow, you'd have more wealth overall, and then you'd have more money to be able to give to people who genuinely need that
3: support. But why are we paying £330 every week for a young person that's not in work? Crazy amount of money.
1: That's true.
3: You don't need £339 for
1: We got too used to it. And I just want to bring in Charlie Mullins, who is joining us down the line now. Charlie, great stuff. Thank you very much, mate. Great to see you again. So go on. What do you make of this, and the idea that now we're going to be topping people up with extra benefits, even if their kids do go and get an apprenticeship? What do you think?
4: Absolutely ridiculous. I mean, you're giving people more and more money not to go to work. And the idea is to get them into work, is to pay for the apprenticeship, direct to the apprenticeship people, not to the home. I mean, I've got to be honest with you, I've never heard something so stupid in all my life about giving people on benefits more money to get people into apprentices. You give them more money, they get more fags, more booze, a bigger telly. They don't send their children to apprenticeships.
1: So you don't think then that actually this money would even be spent in the right place? You think that actually they'd be tempted to just go and sink it all at Wetherspoons?
4: Well, of course they will. I mean, look, if they had half a brain, They wouldn't be sitting at home anyhow doing nothing, would they? So you're talking about the stupid people in this world that just want money for nothing. If we come out with this idea, it would just run up our costs again. The country would be in more debt than what we've ever been. I mean, it's a simple answer. I mean, put them onto a government-funded apprenticeship scheme where the government pay for it and the employer also pays the same amount towards it to make it worth it. I've had this conversation with Cameron, Osborne, quite a few of them. None of them have got enough brains to work out how to resolve the skill shortage. And the way to resolve it is a government-funded apprenticeship scheme. But you don't give Dossus and Ponsis sitting at home more money to sit at home, because that's what they do.
1: Well, Charlie, I mean, I must say, it's been. I'm very glad that we did manage to get you on, because you have breathed some life into this show, mate. So thank you very much for that. It's absolute pleasure having you, and take care. Great to see you again. It's Charlie, the wonderful Charlie Mullins there, who's come up with, we've presented him with a problem. He's come up with a solution.
3: Yeah, and he says he's told various prime ministers that. Why haven't they done it? It's a simple scheme. Government pays, it'll work out. And you know, the thing is, I remember a time when you were a kid and you went out and got a job, you paid part of your wage to your parents when you were living at home, because you were living at home. That's what would happen. They'd get their benefits money back for their fags and their boots.
1: Okay, all right. Well, yeah, go on. Just quickly then, Benjamin. So you know, because this is one of the reasons why I'm a bit sceptical about the, we've lifted 500,000 children out of poverty. No, I don't think you have. Because, I mean, if you just meaning that their parents have got a bit of money in their pocket, I'm not sure all of those kids are just going to miraculously get fed, if I'm being honest. But so is Charlie right here? And you can give them more money, but they'll just spend it on fags and a telly.
0: Well, I think, you know, Charlie spent too long looking down the loos with his plumbers, because he's completely wrong. The fact is that this is essentially a government-funded apprenticeship scheme, the very thing he said you should do. Because right now, they get these benefits to not go to work, and the situation is saying that you should get it in order for the kids to go into an apprenticeship. I think it's common sense, Charlie.
3: I love it how the multi-millionaire businessman who's made money, who's employed millions of people in his career, doesn't know anything but you do. It's incredible. You should be in a different job.
1: All right. Okay. Loads more coming your way. Outrage after three boys were spared jail for raping two girls, filming it and putting it online. Unbelievable comments from the judge in court. I'm going to read them out to you. But before that, the woman that many credit with forcing the Prime Minister to agree to a grooming gang's national inquiry has claimed that she's let victims down. I'll tell you why in just a few minutes.
5: I've been in Westminster for a long time, but I know that though power may be here, its effect on people's lives is across the whole of the country. We may be where rules are made, but it's where they're implemented that matters. Join me, Jacob Rees-Mogg, for forthright and frank discussion on where Britain has come from, where it's going, and where it will end up. That's State of the Nation, Monday to Thursday, 8 to 9 o'clock. Vox Populi, Vox Dei.
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7: Will not want to miss. Now, after escaping North Korea twice and surviving years of hardship, he's now campaigning for human rights and speaking out on global freedom issues here in Britain. And tonight he shares his journey, the political response to North Korea, and why he believes that the West must not stay silent. Well, I'm very pleased to say that I'm joined in the studio by Secretariat UK, All-Party Parliamentary Group and human rights activist Timothy Cho.
8: Well, first of all, thank you for having me here. Well, even at the reception, I was asked, how did I escape from North Korea? And yes, I've been in the UK for 18 years now, but I escaped when I was 17, twice escaped. And I was imprisoned three times in China, one time in North Korea. And especially experiencing that North Korean imprisonment, and this will continue in my eyes, how men and women being tortured and killed, and which I also treated terribly, and which I live with those scars inside and outside today. And I remember visiting Auschwitz last year, and I was sitting on my bed 3 days and remembering and what I saw there, exactly what I saw in North Korean prison cell.
7: So why were you escaping, first of all? What was it that was making you escape? Why did you need to go? Why was it so bad?
8: My parents first escaped, whom both of them were high school teachers in North Korea. So they escaped when I was turning age into 9 and 10.
7: They left you there?
8: Well, they just they didn't have other alternative choice. If they didn't make that choice, I think whole family could have taken into a prison camp.
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1: Welcome back to Patrick Christie's Tonight. And the woman that many people credit with forcing the Prime Minister to agree to a grooming gang's national inquiry, Baroness Casey, has said that she was really upset that in the 10 years since her groundbreaking Rotherham report, not enough has changed for victims. The crossbench peer was tasked with investigating allegations of child sexual abuse in Rotherham, where at least 1,400 children had been systematically raped, trafficked and intimidated, mainly by men of Pakistani heritage in Rotherham between 1997 and 2013. But speaking over the weekend, Baroness Casey said that victims are still not being believed and authorities remain too squeamish to confront the ethnicity and religion of the perpetrators. Well, I'm joined now by Marlon West, the father of a sexual abuse survivor. Marlon, thank you very much for joining us this evening. What do you make of what Baroness Casey has said there? She's basically saying that, you know, victims and survivors have been badly let down.
14: So, my opinion of this is she's publicly apologised for letting down survivors. Mm. However, she's, you know, it's not a get out of jail free card. This, she's been aware of this for over 10 years, and I'm thankful. I'm ambivalent. I have mixed feelings on this. I'm thankful that she's been vocal, but she could have done something a long time ago, and would have saved a lot of survivors' lives. So I'm not having this. She knows there's a storm coming, and she's covering her backside before that happens.
1: What more do you think she could have done? Because, look, I mean, this is not an area where a lot of people have covered themselves in glory. I mean, you know, they had to get a national inquiry kicking and screaming out of Keir Starmer, didn't we, and all of this. But I suppose Baroness Casey has at least in the past, you know, been able to or been willing to confront some of the aspects a bit head on, like the kind of religion and ethnicity bits.
14: Yeah, I am thankful for that. And she has, as far as a Labour peer, she has advocated a lot more. You know, I've said this on the show before. I've met Jess Phillips, I've met Andy Burnham, and they've done absolutely nothing. And I've come away from that meetings initially quite excited, thinking that they'll do something. Baroness Casey, yeah, she has said it, but it's a little too late.
1: Yeah, well, I suppose so, really, isn't it? I mean, I take it you're not particularly hopeful that we're going to see some serious results of this national inquiry that's going to take place, then?
14: Absolutely not. And do you know, morally, it really upsets me, this. So my figure, 65 million, they're going to put into the rape inquiry with statutory powers, which I agree with, absolutely. 65 million. You know, Baroness Casey was paid 355,000 for doing the Met Police inquiry. They're all making a lot of money, as far as I'm concerned. As a father and a campaigner, they're making a lot of money out of little girls being raped.
1: I see. So you think that really because there is a bit of a gravy train thing going on here, that maybe it's in certain people's interest to try and long this out for as long as they possibly can, as opposed to actually dealing with the main issue.
14: Yeah, you know, it's no secret. I was one of the leads on the rape gang inquiry. We had pittance compared to that. And, you know, we completed it while Labour was still arguing. My daughter was part of that, of the Labour inquiry. And for 12 months I've been arguing. It's just, it's ridiculous. And we all know why they're arguing, because they want to drag it out until after the general election.
1: Well, possibly, yes. I mean, that would make sense. And then before you know it, and it gets dragged on again and again and again. But look, Marlon, thank you very, very much for coming on. Always a pleasure to see you. So take care. It's Marlon Wester, who is the father of a sexual abuse survivor. But look, this next topic, it's just absolutely mind-boggling. So, three boys were spared jail for raping two girls. They filmed the attacks, they put them online, but they've avoided jail. And some of the excuses that the judge used were utterly ridiculous. We'll also be talking about this.
12: By embezzling from the SNP, Peter Murrell was stealing the hopes, the dreams, and the aspirations of thousands of people all over Scotland. People who gave what they could over many years in the hope that it would help contribute to a better country.
1: Right, well, Nicola Sturgeon's estranged husband has pleaded guilty today to embezzling £400,000, luxury cars, a motorhome. I've got the list here. Posh coffee, loads of Game Boys, which is weird, really, for a bloke in his 50s, but anyway. And some curry sauce paste for £11.99.
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15: Hello there, welcome to your latest GB News weather forecast. It's been a record-breaking day. We've seen the hottest May day on record provisionally, and it could be a slightly hotter tomorrow as well. High pressure holding on, keeping it largely dry. A weak weather front pushing south across Scotland, giving a few splashes of rain and a little more cloud into Northern Ireland later. But otherwise, it's a dry end to the day, a very warm evening to come. And then overnight, temperatures only slowly fall away. A few splashes of rain during the early hours across parts of Scotland, but otherwise dry. And towns and cities holding up 15 to 19 degrees, a little fresher across northern Scotland, dipping into a single figures here. But a cloudier picture to start the day on Tuesday morning for parts of Scotland, though there will be some sunny spells. Elsewhere, lots of sunshine, and as soon as the sun rises, temperatures climbing above 20 Celsius, 23 there at 7 in the morning across London. Plenty of sunshine across England and Wales into parts of Northern Ireland. Southern Scotland seeing some cloud and a few splashes of rain across northern and eastern Scotland. Temperatures here around 11 to 14 Celsius to start the morning. And then those temperatures just climb in the late May sunshine as we go through the day. A few showers likely across eastern Scotland, some sunny spells for Northern Ireland, Southern Scotland, Northern England. Otherwise, unbroken amounts of sunshine for much of the day. Just some cloud bubbling up later on in the afternoon into the evening time. Those temperatures really rising once more up to 35 degrees, exceptional for the time of year. Another warm night into Wednesday morning. Some low cloud initially across some eastern coast. This slowly burning back through the day. Elsewhere, plenty of sunny spells. The risk of a few showers developing parts of England and Wales into the afternoon, and just slightly cooler feel. And then remains hot and sunny for the coming days. Just by the end of the week, signs of some rain on the way.
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1: It's 10pm, I'm Patrick Christie's tonight.
12: By embezzling from the SNP, Peter Murrell was stealing the hopes, the dreams and the aspirations of thousands of people all over Scotland. People who gave what they could over many years in the hope that it would help contribute to a better country.
1: Yes, OK. Well, Nicola Sturgeon's estranged husband has pleaded guilty to embezzling £400,000 plus.
37: These girls deserve justice. As to their families, both for them, but also for other girls that are put in that position. And quite frankly, other boys need to know that they can't behave in that way and get away with it.
1: Outrage as a judge refuses to send rapists to jail and...
38: Fix the foundations.
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1: Unemployment is at a 10-year high. I'll have all of tomorrow's newspaper front pages for you. Breaking news on the front of tomorrow's Daily Express. Migrants will get half of all new homes. Brilliant, yay. On my panel, we've got Daily Express columnist Carol Malone, we've got former Tory advisor James Price, and journalist Benjamin Butterworth. And can you guess what happens next here? Ooh, yes, and what about this?
41: Man City game, I couldn't want to...
1: Get ready, Britain. Here we go.

0: think I might have uncovered the worst judge in British history. Next.
1: Good evening. It's 1 minute past ten. I'm Katie Bowen in the GB newsroom. Former Scottish First Minister Nicola Sturgeon has denied any knowledge of items that her estranged husband bought after embezzling over £400,000 from the SNP. Peter Murrell, who's the former SNP chief executive, pleaded guilty to embezzling funds at the High Court in Edinburgh and was remanded into custody earlier today. The offences, including illicitly purchasing items such as luxury goods, cosmetics, cars and a motorhome, were carried out between August 2010 and October 2022. Nicola Sturgeon says her reaction to her former husband's guilty plea is difficult to put into words. In a fresh statement issued from her lawyers, the former First Minister has reiterated that she had no knowledge or suspicion whatsoever that personal items had been purchased using SNP funds, adding she was cleared of any wrongdoing after a lengthy and thorough investigation. Scottish First Minister John Swinney expressed his personal horror at Mr. Murrell's offending.
2: This is an admission of a terrible breach of trust and an overwhelming betrayal by the man entrusted to be the party's chief executive. By embezzling from the SNP, Peter Murrell was stealing the hopes, the dreams and the aspirations of thousands of people all over Scotland, people who gave what they could over many years in the hope that it would help contribute to a better country. So today, I am horrified. I am betrayed. But I'm also resolute about the future.
1: In other news, US President Donald Trump says negotiations with Iran are proceeding nicely, adding that he's asked several countries to sign on to the Abraham Accords as part of American efforts to reach a deal with Iran. Earlier, Iran said some progress has been made, but that a deal is not imminent. The remarks came after the US Secretary of State threatened that if America didn't reach an agreement to end the war, it will deal with Iran in another way. Oil prices fell sharply today as negotiators aimed to reopen the Strait of Hormuz. Meanwhile, tonight, Iran's president has issued an order to reopen international internet access. That's according to state media. Back at home, Britain has recorded its hottest ever May temperature, hitting 34.8 degrees Celsius in London. An amber heat health alert is in place, with parts of the country set to exceed Mediterranean temperatures over the next few days. The Met Office says heatwave conditions have been reached in eight areas of England, stretching from Suffolk to South London. Today has also broken the record for the hottest ever bank holiday. Three people have been arrested after a 30-year-old woman died following a shooting outside a bar in Sheffield city centre in the early hours of this morning. South Yorkshire Police said a murder investigation has been launched after officers were called to the 141 bar at 2:45 this morning. A 30-year-old man and a 32-year-old woman were arrested near Stockport, while a 30-year-old man was arrested in Sheffield. All three people remain in police custody at this time. And social media is the new smoking. That's according to a new report by medical leaders who are warning of an epidemic of harm to children. The Academy of Medical Royal Colleges says social media and smartphone use ranks alongside smoking and wearing seatbelts in cars as a unifying force for the medical profession. The report has been submitted to the government consultation on social media use for under 16s, which is set to close tomorrow. Those are your latest GB News headlines. 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
0: Good evening. We are now letting child rapists walk free from court. A judge decided that three boys who raped two girls, filmed themselves doing it and shared the footage online, should not go to prison. The judge said he wanted to, quote, avoid criminalising these children unnecessarily and support their reintegration into society. He cited their young age, the fact that they had ADHD and low cognitive or intellectual capacity. Look, I'm sorry, but how ridiculous is that? Having ADHD and being a bit thick isn't an excuse for raping someone and never seeing the inside of a prison cell. Laura Koonsberg interviewed one of the victims this weekend.
4: The words hit like a rock, straight in my face. He almost made it seem as if what the boys did was not okay, but it was okay in the eyes of the law, because they were still children.
5: And what did that mean to you?
4: It meant that, why did I sit and put myself through the pain of going to court, going through a trial, reliving everything because of evidence and watching it all happen again? It sort of gave me a sense of, what's the point?
0: And the victim's mother also spoke out.
6: I just can't explain as a mother how it feels to know that the people sitting in the same courtroom as you have raped your child. I can't. Nobody else can understand that.
5: And so what do you want to happen?
6: This needs to be reviewed. This needs to be re-looked at. This needs to be given justice. This needs to be given a custodial sentence. It has to be. We need to remember this was not a couple of drunken teenagers at a party having a fumble. This was premeditated. It was thought about. It was planned.
0: Well, Keir Starmer has said he's appalled by the sentencing. Lord Hermer has the option to try to go to the Court of Appeal, which I'm assuming he will do. Labour's Darren Jones was practically crying about this yesterday.
7: As a minister, I'm not allowed to get ahead of the Attorney General's decision, but those girls deserve justice, as do their families, both for them, but also for other girls that are put in that position. And quite frankly, other boys need to know that they can't behave in that way and get away with it. No parent wants their daughter to be in those circumstances. And you don't want a society in which girls are growing up in those circumstances.
0: Okay, now I know that people always use this example, but Lucy Connolly was sentenced to years behind bars for a fruity social media post during the summer disorder. What's worse, writing a post and then deleting it, or raping a girl whilst filming it? Now, it beggars belief that the only person who did time in jail was the mother who put out an ill-advised social media post. It's remarkable. This is the latest in a long line of dodgy decisions by judges. And I really do think we need to have a look at who these people are. We've had judges interpreting the Ukrainian refugee scheme to mean Gazan. We've had the former chairman of the Fabian Society and treasurer for the Society of Labour Lawyers ruling on government policy when it came to the migrant hotels. And now we've got a judge who's letting rapists walk free because they've got ADHD. Something is very, very wrong with our justice system. Let's get thoughts of my panel now. We have got the Daily Express's Carol Malone. We've also got journalist Benjamin Butterworth and former Tory party advisor James Price. Look, Carol, I cannot get my head around.
8: No, me neither.
0: What on earth this judge is thinking?
8: And if you can't get your head around, imagine what the women of this country are thinking about this right now.
0: Yeah.
8: You know, this judge is a danger to our society, and he's a danger to women. How can any girl or woman in this country feel safe now when they know that they could be raped at knife point and their attacker will walk free? You know, it's very interesting. The judge tried to make out that because they were young and a bit thick, and because they were from the travelling community, and because they had ADHD, that somehow excused the fact they'd raped these two girls on different occasions. You know, the thing is, he tried to make out because they were stupid and they didn't really understand what consent is. Well, if a woman is screaming, no, stop that, I think the thickest person on the planet will get that no means no. But, you know, and so if these guys were smart enough to do it at knife point, to film it and put them on social media, they were smart enough to actually get a man's sentence for what they actually did, and they didn't. And this judge, I mean, you read some of what he said there. He said in the court, no one needs to go to prison today. Hello, are you kidding? You know, he's a bloke, and I don't think men understand what it's like for a rape victim to go into court. And I've interviewed lots of rape victims, and they say to me that what happens to them in court is every bit as bad as the rape, because you have to relive the whole thing again and you have to do it in front of your rapist and you have to say all that. And they say that that is a bigger invasion than the rape actually was. And for a judge not to acknowledge that and to express sympathy and understanding for these monsters who did this, it's appalling. And you know, when you're raping at 14, that is pretty indicative of a warped mind that is going to go on to commit more dangerous crimes as they get older.
0: Yeah.
8: But he's given them a second, third, whatever.
0: Okay. Well, what do you think about this, judge? Does it say, you know, anything in particular about parts of our judiciary, do you think, at all?
9: Yeah, absolutely right. I mean, that you have at the moment something, a quango called the Sentencing Council, that gets in between the legislation that our elected parliament comes up with to say what the right kind of sentences should be. And those things almost always make it more lenient. And so you have a situation now where if you had serious sentences for children as well as for adults, you might start to dissuade people from committing crimes, especially these ones that are just too awful for most of us to be able to comprehend. So I think there's something there that we could do massively to tighten these things up and to put more people away. I think more broadly, there is a societal conversation that we need to have about things like rehabilitation and forgiveness that are so absent in some areas. I mean, you mentioned the Lucy Connolly example so well, and the whole kind of broad thing about wokery and all the rest of it is that there is no route for forgiveness for fairly trivial things. But on the other side, exactly this, you have some people who are trying to rehabilitate people who we know are going to be unfit to ever come back into polite society. And if you have that kind of condition at 14, you act in that way, I don't think there's any route back for these sorts of people. And you've got to have a difficult conversation about what you do to keep everybody else safe.
0: Yeah, Benjamin, I mean, look, I don't know what these lads will have learned from this, because they've done it twice, they filmed it, you know, they've obviously behaved appallingly, and for all intents and purposes, they've just not been punished. So I don't really understand how we've kind of got into this situation now where you've got this kind of, oh, no one needs to go to prison today. And it's like, I'm sorry, you just raped two people.
10: Well, what they really have learned is that they could do it a third time.
8: Exactly.
10: And more dangerously, even more dangerously, is that every other man and boy who is tempted or has behaved like that will learn that they can do it too and there won't be consequences. You heard from one of the victim on one of the Sunday programmes and she said, what was the point in me going through this? And that should be as harrowing as, you know, Madame Pellicot saying shame must change sides. These are words that epitomise the problem we have not taking this on. And, you know, the judge saying that they were low IQ and therefore they didn't know what they were doing. Well, if they didn't know what they were doing, why did they bring a knife and why did they film it? Yeah. Those make it very clear that they knew the damage and the threat of what they were doing. And I really think the fact it was filmed should come with an even harsher sentence, because in this day and age, that is something that can re-traumatise that victim forever. Because once it's on the internet, it can exist on all corners of web, and that goes on. And so I think it is grotesquely naive. Of course, this came to public prominence because the Attorney General, Richard Hermer, said last week that it should be reconsidered. And so hopefully that will happen urgently.
8: Can we talk about this judge as well? And we've not mentioned his name, and we should mention his name. He's called Nicholas Rowland. And this guy, there's not a photo of this guy anywhere.
0: He
8: lives in anonymity. No one can find what he looks like. So he can make these kind of decisions. And where's the accountability on him? So just say the Attorney General gives these lads a harsher sentence. What happens to Nicholas Rowland? Because he's got form for this. He has let people go before. He gave a piddling 21-month sentence to a cyclist who mowed down and killed a person. They served 21 months. He's got form for these kind of light sentences. So what happens to him? The guy should be on the bench. He should be removed from the bench. He's not.
9: And we've seen a lot of this happening increasingly with judges who come and bring their own level of activism, and whether it's about violent cases out there, whether it's in all of the immigration tribunals, you never see people in there who want to be immigration restrictionist. It's always people who, it turns out, have got some other link to this as well. I think there's one other bit, though, as well, that we've mentioned this idea that the judges said that people with low IQ should be treated at this. And you see this actually in America as well as in Britain, that because people seem to have diminished responsibility because of their inability to understand the consequences of their actions. I don't believe that in this case, as I don't think anyone does. But also, if that is the case, if someone is so awful going around doing all these awful things and they don't realise it's wrong, yeah. all the more reason to lock that
0: lock
9: person up, right?
0: Definitely yeah. lock them up.
8: Yeah. Lummy today said he was mooting an idea that people should be able to commit a crime up to the age of 25 and still be treated as a minor. I've never heard anything so ridiculous in my life.
9: Absolutely astonishing.
8: This just shows that they don't understand. No one, this judge clearly doesn't understand what rape is. It's not just a sexual assault, it's a violent assault. It's about violence and it's about domination. And to insult these women in this way, like I just said before, there are some like 4,600 rape cases waiting to come to court, 1,900 child rape cases. What kind of message does this send out to those people who are preparing and they'll be terrified to come to court? What kind of message does this send out?
10: Exactly.
8: I don't want to do it. I can't make myself do this.
10: And for some of those thousands of victims, they may well look at this and think the ordeal of reliving it is not worth it. So there will already be damage. Look, the juvenile discount, which, you know, a young person will get a less difficult punishment, makes sense in some cases. So if you're
8: when you're carrying knives, Benjamin.
10: But if you're 14 and you keep nicking from Primark, does it make sense to put you in prison with a 35-year-old career criminal that's going to take you under their wing? No. But what's worse than rape? What is the thing that they're going to go on to do that's even more heinous? Maybe murder. Other than that, of course, if they're adult enough to behave like that, they should have an adult consequence.
8: But rape has been decriminalised in this country. This Rowland, I want us to keep on saying his name. I want people to know who he is. Nicholas Rowland is one of many judges in this country who don't take rape and violence against women seriously. They don't understand it and they're getting away with it. And the Attorney General
9: and
8: has
9: to do something. If these kids avoid prison and go on to do it again, will this judge face any consequences?
0: Yeah. That's the thing.
8: Yeah.
0: Because I'm having sat in on a couple of different court cases, similar-ish to this, not quite the same. But it's amazing how much discretion these judges do have. I mean, there was one that I went to where the prosecution only pushed for a couple of years behind bars, and the judge slapped him with 7 years.
8: Good.
0: And then he'll probably get deported after it as well.
8: Good.
0: But you can see how another way, another day with another judge, those things about like, oh well, they'd only previous job was they'd worked on a farm in Iran and they didn't know anything about this, and they swallow all of that guff and then they go, okay, well actually we'll give you a lesser sentence. But you know, the judges either buy it or they don't, and it sounds like he's just, you know, absolutely swallowed.
8: He actually did say as well to these boys, none of you have been in trouble before. Like, that's an excuse.
0: They've done the same thing.
8: They had 10 rape convictions between them, that gang of boys,
9: and 14
8: 10 between them, and they get to walk free. It's outrageous. It's such an insult to women, really.
10: They should be in prison, and sure, someone should say, how does a 14-year-old end up behaving like that to try and stop it happening again? But you ask that question when they're behind bars, not before.
8: Yeah.
0: Mm. Right, okay. Well, look, I just wanted to bring that to your attention because I know there's lots of people that are talking about that at the moment, just the sheer kind of lunacy about how those lads cannot be spending any time in a prison cell. But look, there's loads more coming your way. We'll be talking about another bloke who is actually in a prison cell this evening. But I want to about the Great British Giveaway first. It's loads of cash. Here's how you can be in it to win it.
11: 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UK only. Entrance must be 18 or over. Lines close at 4 p.m. on the 26th of June. This is a network giveaway. Entries will be pooled. Please check the closing time if listening or watching on demand. Good luck.
0: Okay, coming up, all of tomorrow's newspaper front pages. Breaking news on the front of tomorrow's Daily Express is that migrants will get half of all new homes. But before that...
2: Embezzling from the SNP, Peter Murrell was stealing the hopes, the dreams and the aspirations of thousands of people all over Scotland.
0: Well, the former SNP chief executive, also Nicola Sturgeon's estranged husband, has admitted to embezzling £400,000. He spent it on luxury cars, an infamous motorhome, posh coffee, fancy pencil sharpeners, a ridiculous amount of games consoles as well. Very odd. Anyway, we'll talk about all of this in just a few minutes' time.
12: I've been in Westminster for a long time, but I know that though power may be here, its effect on people's lives is across the whole of the country. We may be where rules are made, but it's where they're implemented that matters. Join me, Jacob Rees-Mogg, for forthright and frank discussion on where Britain has come from, where it's going, and where it will end up. That's State of the Nation, Monday to Thursday, 8 to 9 o'clock. Vox Populi, Vox Dei.
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0: Welcome back to Patrick Christie's Tonight. All of tomorrow's newspaper front pages in just a moment's time. But Nicola Sturgeon has denied any knowledge after her estranged husband today pleaded guilty to embezzling £400,000 from the SNP. So the party's former CEO, for over 20 years, was accused of stealing the money to fund a motorhome, two cars, a string of luxury goods, and falsifying accounting records in an attempt to cover up his crimes. Murrell was alleged to have used more than £57,000 of SNP money towards the purchase of an £81,000 Jaguar I-Pace car in 2019. Excuse me, sorry. £5,700 on a fancy coffee machine. He also admitted spending 139,900 quid on luxury purchases from Mont Blanc, Fortnum & Mason, Moulton Brown and La Cruzette, which he used false accounting codes to cover up. He also spent more than £2,000 on gaming consoles and £2,500 on salt and pepper grinders as well. Former First Minister Nicola Sturgeon, who was herself arrested as part of the investigation but later released without charge, separated from Murrell last year. In a statement released today, she claimed that she'd been misled by her ex-husband. Well, joining us now is the academic and author of Scotland Undone, Dean Thompson. Dean, thank you very much for joining us here. So, look, this is almost as bad as it gets, really. Murrell, £400,000 embezzled. It's ridiculous.
1: Well, I always say whenever my boyfriend gives me boutique cosmetics, my first response is always to say that his resources are a matter for him. But in all seriousness, the SNP tomorrow will be launching a fresh push for IndyRef 2, the day after Peter Murrell, the long-term CEO of the SNP, embezzled, i.e. stole, £400,000 of their own party members' money. And I wonder whether the top brass, who are not entirely without question in all of this, will be launching a fundraising inquiry. I know Joanna Cherry was on the Scottish News today pointing out that she'd been on the SNP Finance and Audit and NEC committees and so forth back in 2021 March, and she resigned, along with Douglas Chapman, etc., saying that they were denied access to audit accounts. And she said that scrutiny was warranted. What is it? Quote, justice has to be seen to be done and actively seen to be done. And she named John Swinney, Nicola Sturgeon, Kirsten Oswald, Alex Kerr, who at the time was a secretary of the party and is now a new MSP. So, quote Joanna Cherry, these people have questions to answer. So this is not at an end because Peter Murrell is facing the lockup.
0: Well, there are some pretty mental purchases here. I mean, you've got, I'm just going to rattle through some of them here. So, £2,495 on a jewellery box and two tote bags in navy and burgundy were purchased. There we've also got Lalique salt and pepper grinders. Salt and pepper grinders for £2,618. There's loads of watches, an astronomical amount of Game Boys as well, which is making me think that maybe he was giving these away. But anyway, he began buying games, a bit of FIFA, Grand Theft Auto, actually made by a Scottish-based game studio, so at least he's on brand there. But I can't be alone in wondering, Dee, how Nicola Sturgeon can't have had some suspicions here.
1: Well, this is the thing, because I remember I started writing about this for Think Scotland back in 2021, December, and this is a long-running story, and this is not a situation where this came out of a clear blue sky. And there are questions for the Scottish media to answer about this. I recall, without naming any names, a former Scottish political editor of a newspaper telling me in, was it 2022, January, that, oh, well, this is not really a story worth writing about, Dean, it'll go nowhere and it'll certainly never see the inside of a courtroom. I mean, we're talking about a situation where the SNP's own auditors, Johnson Carmichael LLP, flagged up before resigning back in 2021, quote, the greatest potential risk of fraud was revenue recognition. This has been a matter of public record for a number of years. And in March 2021, three members of the SNP's own Finance and Audit Committee resigned, quote, a lack of access to party funds. This is a long-running situation. And this is a party that's telling Scotland that they're ready to run a country. They can't even run their own treasury as a party. And they're certainly not capable, I would argue, of facing down a £5 billion black hole of treasury funds right now in the Scottish welfare largesse that they've been engaging in, that they've not accounted for as they engage in ludicrous promises of capping and price controlling of grocery shop bills. I mean, the whole situation is ludicrous. There are so many questions to answer here that go well beyond Peter Murrell, that go to the heart and matter of how the SNP have been run as a party for over a decade, their allergy to accountability and scrutiny. I mean, their own auditors resigned, saying the issue of revenue and recognition was a point of, quote, greatest risk of fraud. The same time period where three members of their finance and audit committee resigned, saying they couldn't get access to the books. This is Douglas Chapman.
0: It's ridiculous.
1: These are not insignificant people.
0: It's not. I mean, there's aspects of this that I look at and I'm like, you know, it's still wrong, but are we looking at a bloke here who's got some massive shopping addiction or something? Some of these purchases are incredibly bizarre. But, you know, it does make me wonder, you know, do we even know anything about them, really? I mean, their marriage, okay, was obviously a slightly unique arrangement that they had going on there. She's now come out and had a bit of a glow up, I think she'd want everyone to believe, and she's appears to be down south and just not trying to be with men anymore. And then, you know, and then you've got all of this stuff that's going on with the finances and everything. It's like, do we even know them at all? She stood for election loads of times. Like, was the whole thing just a bit of a ruse?
1: Since the early days of Alex Salmond, the SNP was always a sort of, in Alex Salmond's days, a somewhat of a minor personality-led organization, because it's a movement rather than a political party. They don't have social connective tissue to wider society. They're united by one issue, independence, which is why you can have Kate Forbes saying, on the one hand, that same-sex marriage is wrong, at the same time as the wider party is saying, oh, well, trans women are women, and no one blinks an eye at the incoherence and cognitive dissonance. This is, and they've got away with it because of the absolutely shocking failure of Scottish media. I mean, this all came about as a result of one man, and they've got away with it because of the absolutely shocking failure of Scottish media. I mean, this all came about as a result

0: breathtaking.
1: Well,
0: it
1: I'm
0: reminds
1: glad.
0: me of Lewis Carroll, you know, down, down, down the rabbit hole we'd tumble, and we're through the looking glass in Scotland now.
1: All right, Dean, look, thank you very, very much. It's a real pleasure to chat to you as well. I hope to talk to you again very, very soon. It's Dean Thompson there, who is academic author of Scotland Undone. Amazing what he said there about that fundamental lack of curiosity from the Scottish press. In a statement issued by her lawyers, Nicola Sturgeon said, "Today the media is reporting details of items that my former husband has now admitted buying with SNP funds. I have seen questions raised about how I could not have known about this. I want to reiterate that I had no knowledge or suspicion whatsoever that personal items had been purchased using SNP funds. I was cleared of any wrongdoing after a lengthy and thorough investigation in relation to many of the items in question, for example, expensive watches and a games consoles. I was not aware of them having been purchased at all. Indeed, in relation to the item of largest value, a camper van, I was not aware of its existence until it featured in the police investigation in early 2023. In respect of any items I was aware Peter having purchased, I had no reason to doubt that he had used his own money. We were both earning high salaries and, due to the responsibilities of my job, rarely socialised or went on holidays. We had separate bank accounts and I had no access to his financial records." Well, that clears all that up. Coming up, though, I've got all of tomorrow's newspaper front pages. Breaking news on the front of the Daily Express: migrants will get half of all new homes. That's next.
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5: Hi there. It's not just the UK where it's hot at the moment. Most of the Mediterranean is seeing temperatures above average and a lot of sunshine as well. There are one or two isolated showers across parts of Turkey, Greece and Italy on Tuesday and into Wednesday, but these will mostly be in the afternoon. So largely fine, dry and sunny across most of Iberia, and pretty hot as well in that sunshine. We will run into a bit more in the way of cloud across parts of Madeira and the Canary Islands, but still some sunny spells here. And as we go through the rest of the week, it stays sunny and very warm indeed.
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5: Welcome back to Patrick Christie's Night. Let me get you all of tomorrow's newspaper front pages and some sensational stuff going on north of the border there in Scotland with the Daily Record. I know nothing. And it is Nicola Sturgeon as estranged hubby admits stealing £400,000 from the SNP. Sturgeon does her best Manuel from Fawlty Towers impression. Yeah, I mean, I don't know. Look, she's got a story and she's sticking to it, but there was a lot of stuff there that surely you've got to think how much. Like, spending £2,500 on salt and pepper shakers.
6: And also, what were the Estee Lauder products? Was Morrill using those for himself? So all these Estee Lauder products coming
5: I think there is a thing, isn't there, which is she's in a slightly tricky situation now because she's either got to say, look, actually, we hardly ever really spent any time together.
6: Yes.
5: She's just got to say, well, I didn't notice. And, you know, it's whatever she might find least embarrassing, I suppose. Anyway, The Independent. Drugs deaths in jails have soared, new figures reveal. The Metro, bank hottest day Monday. Right, OK.
6: Yeah, that doesn't make sense.
5: A bit weak. The Daily Express. Migrants will get half of all new homes. And the iPaper. Andrew received expenses boost as trade envoy after review he ordered. OK, right, look. I mean, the Express one, Carol, I know that's your paper. So,
6: yeah,
5: so what's this about?
6: Yeah, it's an amazing thing. The migrant demand for housing has cancelled all the new houses that Labour have built. I mean, they haven't built a fraction of the houses. What did they say they're going to build? 1.5 million houses. Mm-hmm. They haven't built a fraction of that. But the ones that they have built are being given away to migrants. This will incense people. This will incense people who have been sitting on a housing list for 2 or 3 years, who are living in a house or a flat that's too small for them. And they see that people who come here illegally not only get given money and free healthcare, they're getting the new houses. It's outrageous. I mean, it's no wonder people are taking to the streets over this. It's wrong. It's wrong.
7: And we do need to build a lot of new houses because not nearly enough have been built for a long time. And you see the value of house prices versus the average salary have become totally attenuated from one another. So there is a genuine problem here, even aside from the number of migrants that you've got coming into the country, both legally and illegally. But I just don't think you can make, as a politician, any argument towards that, trying to get any houses built, if more than half of them are going to go to people who are just arriving. And then the maths are really very simple. If you build X number of houses fewer every year than you have migrants coming in, there's obviously going to be a shortage one year that multiplies and compounds every year. The other question is, where are they all going beyond these houses? Because you still, even if they're taking half of all the new houses being built, there are still way too many people. Where are they living? They're living in horrendous conditions. What else is going on? How many more people are in the country than we actually know about?
6: Why are we putting them in houses? Why aren't we building centres for them, like we saw them going to an old army barracks there? They shouldn't come here and expect a house. That's why so many are coming.
8: But hang on, this isn't about social housing. This is about, as it says in the line at the top, about they're buying these houses. Now, obviously, that still affects the market somewhat. But the kind of people that are coming here and have the financial resource to buy a property means there are people with good jobs, being productive in our economy, probably paying tax, may well be more tax than the average Briton. You know, the kind of properties that are built in cities, especially the capital, London, are very expensive. They're not affordable homes in most cases, as any reasonable person would measure them. So these are people with well-paid jobs. Now, our economy needs those people, especially some of the high-value jobs that we have in the City of London. They're overwhelmingly done by extremely talented migrants.
5: OK, so let's have a look at the Daily Record then. So this Nicola Sturgeon, you know, dressed up like Manuel from Fawlty Towers, her estranged husband in the back of a police wagon being sent down. James, you can hardly contain yourself.
7: And it's just glorious. Good on the Daily Record for going for this, by the way. This is fantastic. I do think this is a slightly AI mocked up image. Would be amazing if this is what Nicola Sturgeon actually did look like right now. I'm not sure that's what it is. And there's a little tiny caption there that people will be able to see where it'll say, Google it, kids, because there may be some young people who don't get a Fawlty Towers reference and they need to change that straight away.
5: Yes, indeed. But I mean, the actual detail of some of the things that he's purchased, you've got the luxury cars, you've got the camper van.
6: What happened to the camper van?
5: I don't know. All I don't know.
6: We seem to be giving one away.
5: It's been impounded.
6: We're giving one away that's quite similar.
5: One careful owner.
6: Yes.
5: Yeah.
6: Where did they find it? Was it outside his mother's house or something?
8: Yeah, I think so.
6: But how?
7: What a cunning place to hide a camper van, by the way. Right? I might do that to my mother-in-law one day. Just like, would you mind holding on to this enormous vehicle?
5: Sorry.
7: No one will ever know it's you.
5: You just keep that. No, I'll be back. I'll be back for it. I'll be back. A couple of days. Yeah.
6: Do you think Nicola will do interviews on this? I mean, I think she... But if she doesn't, she's damned either way, isn't she? If she does do interviews, she has to say something that we're all going to believe. If she doesn't, we're going to think badly of her.
8: I mean, she said on...
6: Be careful here. We're going to think badly of her if she doesn't do interviews, aren't
8: we? She said on Instagram that she's angry, hurt, sad and distressed by what's happened, and that she insists she knew nothing.
6: Not anywhere as angry, hurt, distressed as the Scottish people are, who, as Swinney pointed out earlier... People used to donate to the SNP 5-10 quid a week, money they couldn't really afford, but because they believed in the dream of nationalism, wrongly.
7: Well,
6: isn't it? But anyway,
7: separatism.
6: But you know, hard-earned money, and he was spending it in Blum and Harrods and Harvey Nicks.
5: Well, there was a Derek Savile umbrella for £975.
6: Why do you pay that for an umbrella?
7: Well, Benjamin was telling us backstage that was chicken feed, wasn't it?
8: The one thing I lose constantly as umbrellas. I think I've spent 975 quid on about 50 umbrellas.
6: Well, that's all right. But you know, why? Only someone with more money than they can spend.
8: There was a £4,000 fountain pen.
5: Yes. £4,000 fountain pen.
7: Oh, come on, that's going rate. You know, you've got to put hard work in fountain pen makers out of business, right?
6: When all this gear was coming into the house and he's writing with a £4,000 fountain pen, you'd think Nicola might
5: go, yeah.
6: Where'd you get that from?
8: Famously, wives don't ask these questions.
6: Famously, wives do ask these questions. This is about, if my husband buys something that is incredibly expensive, I go, how much was that then?
5: Yeah.
6: And he goes, well, don't mind how much it was, I paid for it. And I go, well, it actually does matter. Women ask them questions.
5: Absolutely.
6: So if there's a load of Estee Lauder cosmetics coming into the house, you would ask the question.
8: And there was a luxury car, I think, alongside the motorhome. I mean, it does beg the question, you know, she insists that she knew nothing. She's very clear about that in the statement.
6: Yes.
8: And so the question that leads you on to is, did they really live together? Mm-hmm. Did she even see any of this stuff? Because actually, was she in Butte House and never went back to the family home where he was?
5: Yes.
6: And if not, why not?
5: Yes.
8: Exactly. I mean, they are divorced.
5: He bought various different Nintendo 3DS. 4 days later, he bought three more games consoles.
7: You might have been stuck on a really difficult level, right? Yeah. You know, you've done this in frustration. You throw the controller against the wall, and you think, "Well, I'll just get the gullible idiots in the SNP to buy me a new one."
5: Like in his forties, I suppose he would have been at the time. Then maybe 40s.
6: But the series,
5: and he's just buying handheld games. It's all a bit weird.
6: But the serious point here is, this is the man who pushed the dream of nationalism, and all he cares about is the money from country.
5: Well, and the Sims 3 Pets edition. But coming up, breaking news on the front of the Times: social media is the new smoking. Medics warn. All that and more.
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11: So we have the first and second speaker first, and these are 7 minutes long, and then you have a summary speak, which is 5 minutes long, done by Josh. Then you then have points of information, or POIs as they're called, and they allow the opposing team or opposing bench to then try and put off the team as it is. And it's really exciting opportunity and experiences for us to be a part of.
12: And how much swatting, revising did you guys have to do before this? Because you presumably you went through various rounds before you got to the semi-final and then the final. Was there a lot of revising?
13: Yeah, there's always quite a bit of reworking with these things. You go through an initial stage and then you reiterate and reiterate until you get to a nice final product with your teammates just to build a really strong argument.
14: I mean, the boys have been working for this since November, so it really is a long journey.
12: So you were in the exalted footsteps of one of the greatest debaters of all time, Sir Winston Churchill. Did that make you feel very proud?
14: Josh?
15: Yeah, I mean, it's incredible. It's the oldest and most prestigious debating competition in the entirety of the UK. Just listening actively and dissecting the arguments and working together as a team to reject those and counteract them is the most important part of it, I think.
13: Mm-hmm. Not even just like listening to your opposition, but also like listening to your teammates to ensure that you're not like stepping on their toes with your arguments. Like, you really need to work together to build a strong foundation.
14: You know, I've been working with, you know, three of these students really from year seven, and last year Josh joined the team as well, and it really has been an evolution of years of hard work. This particular competition begins back in November, and as Josh mentioned, it is the most prestigious competition in this country and in Wales.
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16: I've been in Westminster for a long time, but I know that though power may be here, its effect on people's lives is across the whole of the country. We may be where rules are made, but it's where they're implemented that matters. Join me, Jacob Rees-Mogg, for forthright and frank discussion on where Britain has come from, where it's going, and where it will end up. That's State of the Nation, Monday to Thursday, 8 to 9 o'clock. Vox Populi, Vox Dei.
5: Okay, welcome back. Let me get you the remainder of tomorrow's newspaper front pages, starting with The Times. Social media is the new smoking, medics warn. The Daily Star, England kit hits the fan. So there we are. England kit hits the fan. I'm just having a look at it now. A new app can detect if a replica football shirt is real or fake. Kit legit will help fans after Britain was flooded with dodgy strips. Okay, fine. I do feel like you can tell with your own eyes, though, a lot of the time, but okay. So there we are. All right, well...
8: Also, wouldn't you want the fake one if it's half the price and looks real? Like, if you need the AI to check it, that just sounds like a great deal to me.
5: Exactly. Anyway.
6: And there's the weather scare story on all the pages, hotter than Hanoi.
5: Oh, yeah. But well, what do we make of it? Because people are saying now, you know, oh, gosh... you know, this is all global warming and everything, but I'm like, well,
6: summer.
5: I've just had a lovely weekend. I've got a cracking tan. Didn't have to leave the country. It was all right.
6: And it's called summer. That's what it is.
5: Well,
6: and
5: didn't have to pay for this tan either.
6: No.
8: Right. What? Because you usually...
6: We saw him.
8: Usually it's fake. That's the secret you're revealing.
6: We saw Labour him putting that on earlier. Yeah.
17: Labour are starting to put in another tax, aren't they, on staycation, so...
5: Yeah. This just reminded me on the topic of weather, okay? Everyone dealt with the bank holiday heat wave in their own way. Mm-hmm. Have a look at this.
6: No, that's you.
18: Man City game. I couldn't watch Man City game.
19: Come on. What's happening?
20: How are you enjoying this hot weather?
18: Too hot.
5: Yeah. So
17: I was so worried that it was going to be one of those really shallow ponds and he was just going to land straight on his bum. That would have been so good.
5: No. I mean, I would have thought that there's a lot wrong with him, but I don't think a sore bottom is one of them. So he was out and about earlier. I was just at the back of our office there.
8: I wondered where it was.
6: Oh, and that's dirty and deep, that. Yeah.
17: What was it Mrs. Thatcher said? If my opponent saw me walking on water, they would say it's only because I couldn't swim.
5: Nice. I like that. Well, good. Well, luckily he can swim, but also that is known as the Paddington Riviera.
6: There. Is it really?
5: Yeah.
6: Yes.
5: And it's
8: by estate agents.
5: Green. Yes. Yeah, by estate agents. And it is green and scummy. And so anyway, now a paraglider flew into some trouble in the Austrian Alps at the weekend. Take a look at this. She's paragliding above the Austrian Alps, and then a light aircraft comes and hits her well, parachutes or whatever they call it. But luckily she's got a spare, I think. Or is that a cloud? I hope this doesn't end badly. No, she's 44 years old. She's known only as Sabrina. She narrowly escaped death above the state of Salzburg. A Cessna 172 flew inches from her head, shredded her paraglider. She wrote on social media, "I still can't really believe that I'm sitting here typing this. Apart from a few nasty bruises and overall contusions, nothing really happened. Happy birthday to you." It was her birthday as well.
6: Jeez, but didn't she pull a cord there? I mean, fancy having the presence of mind to, when that's hit you out of nowhere, to have the presence of mind to go for your cord.
5: Absolutely.
17: And I mean, whoever was flying.
7: The plane doesn't come back round again, right?
5: Yeah.
7: Like North by Northwest.
5: Deliberate, doesn't it? Anyway, all right, guys. Well, when we come back, all of tomorrow's newspapers in more detail.
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21: Hello there, welcome to your latest GB News weather forecast. It's been a record-breaking day. We've seen the hottest May day on record provisionally, and it could be a slightly hotter tomorrow as well. High pressure holding on, keeping it largely dry. A weak weather front pushing south across Scotland, giving a few splashes of rain and a little more cloud into Northern Ireland later. But otherwise, it's a dry end to the day, a very warm evening to come. And then overnight, temperatures only slowly fall away. A few splashes of rain during the early hours across parts of Scotland, but otherwise dry. And towns and cities holding up, 15 to 19 degrees, a little fresher across northern Scotland, dipping into a single figures here. But a cloudier picture to start the day on Tuesday morning for parts of Scotland, though there will be some sunny spells. Elsewhere, lots of sunshine, and as soon as the sun rises, temperatures climbing above 20 Celsius, 23 there at 7 in the morning across London. Plenty of sunshine across England and Wales, into parts of Northern Ireland. Southern Scotland seeing some cloud and a few splashes of rain across northern and eastern Scotland. Temperatures here around 11 to 14 Celsius to start the morning. And then those temperatures just climb in the late May sunshine as we go through the day. A few showers likely across eastern Scotland, some sunny spells for Northern Ireland, Southern Scotland, Northern England. Otherwise, unbroken amounts of sunshine for much of the day. Just some cloud bubbling up later on in the afternoon into the evening time. And those temperatures really rising once more up to 35 degrees, exceptional for the time of year. Another warm night into Wednesday morning. Some low cloud initially across some eastern coast. This slowly burning back through the day. Elsewhere, plenty of sunny spells. The risk of a few showers developing parts of England and Wales into the afternoon, and just slightly cooler feel. And then remains hot and sunny for the coming days. Just by the end of the week, signs of some rain on the way.
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5: Well, it's a bad day for Nicola Sturgeon. I mean, even worse for her estranged husband, who is currently staring at the inside of a prison cell after admitting embezzling £400,000 worth of the SNP's money. Spent it on things like games consoles, luxury cars, the infamous camper van. All sorts of stuff, absolutely shocking. So we're going to be talking about that. It's been a very hot day as well, so we're talking about the heat fears. And drug deaths in jails have soared, new figures have revealed as well. There's all that. And migrants are going to get half of all new homes.
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5: Britain's news channel. Welcome along to a cracking set of front pages. It's late edition and breaking right now.
40: I know nothing.
41: What? I know nothing.
5: Yes, I know nothing. Nicola Sturgeon's estranged husband, Peter Murrell, has admitted to embezzling £400,000 of SNP money on everything from designer chopsticks to a £124,000 camper. But it's important that we all know that Nicola Sturgeon, she know nothing. Meanwhile,
42: to go after the criminal gangs, to smash the gang networks.
43: To smash the smuggling gangs.
44: Smash the gangs.
43: To smash the gangs.
5: Well, GB News has exclusively revealed that nearly 1,000 migrants have crossed the channel since Friday in the latest bank holiday migrant bonanza. And on that note,
45: migration has come down. The last government lost control. It was nearly 1 million. It's down to about a fifth of that.
5: So, Labour said that they wanted to build a load of new homes. They've built less than they wanted. But of the homes they have built, half of them are going to migrants. So, that's great, isn't it? Magnificent. Also,
46: doing is legalising and regulating drugs.
47: Really? All drugs?
46: Yes.
47: Cocaine, crack cocaine, heroin?
46: Yes.
47: Do you agree with that?
46: I do agree.
5: Well, brand new figures have revealed that drug deaths in jails are soaring. And finally,
18: Man City game. I couldn't watch Man City game.
19: Come on, what's happening?
20: How are you enjoying this hot weather?
19: Too hot.
5: Britain boils. The UK has recorded the hottest day in May on record. Joining us this evening, we have got former Tory party advisor James Price, journalist and broadcaster Benjamin Butterworth, and GB News contributor and comedian Leo Kearse. But first, let's get those news headlines with Katie Bowen.
48: Pat
0: Patrick, thank you and good evening. The headlines at 2 minutes past 11. Former Scottish First Minister Nicola Sturgeon has denied any knowledge of items that her estranged husband bought after embezzling over £400,000 from the SNP. Peter Murrell, who's the former SNP chief executive, pleaded guilty to embezzling funds at the High Court in Edinburgh and was remanded into custody earlier today. The offences, including illicitly purchasing items such as luxury goods, cosmetics, cars and a motorhome, were carried out between August 2010 and October 2022. Nicola Sturgeon says her reaction to her former husband's guilty plea is difficult to put into words. In a fresh statement issued from her lawyers, the former First Minister has reiterated that she had no knowledge or suspicion whatsoever that personal items had been purchased using SNP funds, adding she was cleared of any wrongdoing after a lengthy and thorough investigation. Scottish First Minister John Swinney expressed his personal horror at Mr. Morrell's offending.
1: This is an admission of a terrible breach of trust and an overwhelming betrayal by the man entrusted to be the party's chief executive. By embezzling from the SNP, Peter Murrell was stealing the hopes, the dreams and the aspirations of thousands of people all over Scotland, people who gave what they could over many years in the hope that it would help contribute to a better country. So today, I am horrified. I am betrayed. But I'm also resolute about the future.
0: In other news, US President Donald Trump says negotiations with Iran are proceeding nicely, adding that he's asked several countries to sign on to the Abraham Accords as part of American efforts to reach a deal with Iran. Earlier, Iran said some progress has been made, but that a deal is not imminent. The remarks came after the US Secretary of State threatened that if America didn't reach an agreement to end the war, it will deal with Iran in another way. Oil prices fell sharply today as negotiators aim to reopen the Strait of Hormuz. Meanwhile, tonight, Iran's president has issued an order to reopen international internet access, according to state media. Back at home, Britain has recorded its hottest ever May temperature, hitting 34.8 degrees Celsius in London. An amber heat health alert is in place, with parts of the country set to exceed Mediterranean temperatures over the next few days. The Met Office says heatwave conditions have been reached in eight areas of England, stretching from Suffolk to South London. Today has also broken the record for the hottest ever bank holiday. Three people have been arrested after a 30-year-old woman died following a shooting outside a bar in Sheffield city centre in the early hours of this morning. South Yorkshire Police said a murder investigation has been launched after officers were called to 141 bar at 2:45 this morning. A 30-year-old man and a 32-year-old woman were arrested near Stockport, while a 30-year-old man was arrested in Sheffield. All three people remain in police custody at this time. And social media is the new smoking. That's according to a new report by medical leaders who are warning of an epidemic of harm to children. The Academy of Medical Royal Colleges say social media and smartphone use ranks alongside smoking and wearing seatbelts in cars as a unifying force for the medical profession. The report's been submitted to the government consultation on social media use for under 16s, which is set to close tomorrow. Those are your latest GB News headlines. Now it's back to Patrick.
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5: Welcome along to Late Edition. Let me get you all of Tuesday's newspaper front pages. They're awesome. There are some great ones out there. The National, we're going north of the border, everybody. We're up to Scotland. The National, a terrible breach of trust is what they've gone for there. And that, of course, is Peter Murrell, the estranged husband of Nicola Sturgeon. 400 grand's worth of embezzled funding. Oh, let's have a look at the Daily Record. I know nothing. That's right, it's Manuel It's Manuel. My Manuel impression is faultless, Benjamin, before you start to criticise me for that. They've mocked Sturgeon up as an AI picture of Manuel from Fawlty Towers because, as you're about to find out, she claims she had absolutely no knowledge of anything that her husband was doing, including the walloping great big motorhome that he bought for 120-odd grand. The Independent. Drugs deaths in jails have soared. New figures reveal the Metro. Bank hottest day May. It doesn't quite work for me, that headline on the Metro. I don't know why they've gone for that. But anyway, bank hottest day May, because it's been a very hot bank holiday, hasn't it? You see what they did there. The Daily Express, migrants will get half of all new homes. So, yeah, this is pretty significant, really. So, yeah, I mean, it is what it says on the tin. You know, Labour has managed to build some new homes, which we desperately need, and half of them have been cancelled out, essentially, because they're going to people that weren't previously in the country. The iPaper, Andrew received expenses boost as trade envoy after review. He ordered. The Times, social media is the new smoking, medics warn. Daily Star, well, look, one for the football fans, especially you've got kids here. England kit hits the fan. So basically, you know, the England football kits are incredibly expensive. And you can now tell, apparently, with an app whether or not they are real or fake. The Daily Mail, they ask, how could Sturgeon not know about her husband embezzling 400 grand? I mean, The Guardian have gone for it as well. Former SNP chief Peter Murrell admits 400k embezzlement. And just to round us off as well, let's go to The Telegraph. Sturgeon must come clean over husband's 400k theft. All right. Let's cycle through the various different newspapers that have got Nicola Sturgeon and the 400k from her husband on it, please, if that's okay. So do we think, I mean, we might as well bring up the record first, I mean, the Manuel one. Do we realistically think that it was, that she didn't know about this?
3: Well, you've made the point earlier on, I think it's a very good one. The only way that she couldn't know is if it was the case that perhaps she was working so hard at her job of trying to split up the greatest country in the history of mankind, and that maybe she wasn't ever going back to the quote-unquote family home. People may be able to draw what conclusions they want from this. My lawyer's enjoying his bank holiday, so I won't be quite as explicit as I otherwise could, but people can make some inferences here. And it might be that she should have taken a little bit more time away from not trying to break our country up. But notice what this guy was doing. Of course, my solution to all this would be much easier, which was that if you'd have put both of them living together in the Tower of London, which is where traitors ought to be put for breaking up the United Kingdom, they would know what each other were up to, and you probably wouldn't be able to get your hands on 2.5 grand salt and pepper cellars in there.
5: Well, there you go. So Leo, some of the things that they bought, well, he bought, okay? I'm just going to just rattle through this. We've got it here. So we've got £5,700 on coffee machines, including gourmet Portuguese coffee beans. It remains unclear whether or not the beans were a single origin, but it seems as though he thought it was just a perk of the job. Then we've also got 170 quid on a La Crusette wok, and crucially, with a lid. We can only imagine what sort of...
4: You got to deep fry your Mars bars in something fancy.
5: Yeah, well, exactly, that's it, yeah. The 110 quid on a pencil sharpener. I mean, come on. They spent 4 grand on a pen, 912 quid on a briefcase, luxury cars, 120 odd grand on a motorhome. I mean, it's like inexplicable. There's so many games consoles. Like, what is this guy doing?
4: Yeah, who is he trying to lure into his house? It's crazy. I bet the 4 grand on a pen. I paid about 5 quid for this pen, and look how many different colours it's got. I bet his only had one colour.
5: Yeah.
4: So, I mean, as a Scotsman, you'd think a Scotsman would be able to make cannier financial decisions than that. But I guess when
3: you're spending... He wasn't paying him himself.
4: When you're spending other people's money, it doesn't matter. But this is... I mean, politicians spend other people's money, but it's interesting that people donated. SNP supporters, some of whom are actually poor, donated this money, you know, whatever they could afford, because they believed in Scottish independence so much. And then the chief exec of the Scottish National Party is just splurging that money like Imelda Marcos if she went into Curry's. If she, you know...
5: Well, you say that, actually. Sorry, you say if she went into Curry's. One of the things, he spent £11.99 on curry sauce and paste. So that is one thing he did.
4: Imagine
3: imagine billing that to the party. Why on earth would you bother?
5: £2.50 yeah, on a Neutrogena.
3: You can afford the curry sauce. You can afford the curry sauce, Peter. Come on, I believe in you. Like, you're getting some salary. But yeah, I mean, this is crazy. £400,000 is a lot of money in Scotland as well. It's not like, you know, England where you need that just to go to the pub. This is a lot of money for Scotland. I know it's I feel like it's my money. I know we got it from England, but I feel like, you know, the Scotsman, I feel like it's my money. And, you know, a lot of people have said that this shows that Sturgeon and him, it was a marriage of convenience. Like, you know, there's all these allegations around her sexuality and they weren't actually together. But no, I think that's nonsense. I think Nicola Sturgeon was having so much heterosexual sex with Peter Murrell in a variety of positions that she didn't notice the Jaguar pulled up in the driveway. She didn't notice the motorhome or his £4,000 diamond encrusted pen. You know, it's like £6,000 coffee
5: all
3: machine.
5: Right. All right, fair enough. So Benjamin, what do you make of this? I mean, Nicola Sturgeon's thing here about I know nothing, is that going to hold?
6: Well, I mean, she's posted a statement on Instagram saying that she had absolutely no idea. She says she was angry, hurt, sad and distressed. And she says she was deceived by her husband. I think, as James referenced, you know, if that is the case, if that's accurate, well, that says that they weren't living in the same house, that they didn't have a close relationship, because I think it's quite difficult to not notice a luxury car and almost £6,000 of coffee machines. But there's also another story that's now emerged, that the Daily Record, that has this fantastic front page, they have another story in there that four sources have said that Alex Salmond knew that Peter Murrell was a thief in the 1990s. He said that he had stolen more than £500 from him, which obviously the 90s was, you know, equivalent of several grand today, and a not insignificant amount of money, and also accused him of stealing his late mother's furniture. And so, you know, this is a man who went on to be the chief executive of the SNP, the party in which Alex Salmond was first minister. Now, this couldn't be revealed during the trial because it would prejudice the trial. But yeah, this is now, a journalist and several others have revealed this to the Daily Record, that he actually had decades of accusations for theft. And so you look at the things that he stole and that he used the stolen money for, you know, none of them are essentials or necessary.
5: No.
6: He, you know...
3: Well, apart from the £170 Le Creuset walk, come on.
6: That's true, you are West London, I'm sure. But, you know, this is a man that's seriously unwell. But if he had decades of this behaviour, if Alex Salmond, Nicola Sturgeon's predecessor, had noticed it, you have to at least ask serious questions about how she didn't notice this.
3: And yeah. Alex Salmond didn't need to do this, of course, because he was getting paid by the Iranian press channel, right?
5: Yes.
3: For appearances. Was it Russia Today?
6: He had a show on RT, that's right.
3: There we go.
6: Yeah. But then, you know, so did a lot of people at the time. Not me.
3: We didn't know that Russia was bad. So
5: there were no signs.
3: They didn't take in Crimea at that point.
5: Yeah. It was basically fine. But yes. Okay, fine. Well, look, Nicola Sturgeon and her team of top lawyers, as you can imagine, are all over this. And they have provided us with quite a lengthy statement, which reads, "Today the media is reporting details of items that my former husband has now admitted buying with SNP funds. I have seen questions raised about how I could not have known about this. I want to reiterate that I had no knowledge or suspicion whatsoever that personal items had been purchased using SNP funds. I was cleared of any wrongdoing after a lengthy and thorough investigation in relation to many of the items in question. For example, expensive watches and games consoles. I was not aware of them having been purchased at all. Indeed, in relation to the item of largest value, a camper van, I was not aware of its existence until it featured in the police investigation in early 2023. In respect of any items I was aware of Peter having purchased, I had no reason to doubt that he had used his own money. We were both earning high salaries and, due to the responsibilities of my job, rarely socialised or went on holidays. We had separate bank accounts and I had no access to his financial records." It's almost like you weren't really together, isn't it?
3: I mean, when my wife, you know, embezzled out of funds to buy a motorhome, I noticed it straight away.
5: Straight away.
3: Yeah.
5: He said, "Hey, nice watch, love."
3: Yeah, exactly.
5: Where did you get that from? Yeah. That is, I think, seriously, to a lot of people, and I'm not saying I don't believe it here at all. I'm just saying it's an interesting family setup. I do think that most people reading that would think, I would notice if my wife suddenly had 3 new watches and according to this, at least 4 games consoles.
3: Yeah. Smashed up bits of Nintendo all over the floor.
5: You would notice. Of course you'd notice.
6: You might notice, but would you really even... You know, I can't imagine that a fountain pen costs $4,000 or that you can spend nearly £6,000 on a coffee machine. Like, you might notice, but it wouldn't occur to you these things are this expensive. And in the case, you know, to give her defence, in the case of the motorhome, it was parked at his mother's house. So if she's not seeing him, she's probably not seeing his mother. So, you know, she may well have never seen it.
5: Yeah. It's interesting, though.
6: Well, then what do you do with a motorhome that you don't use? Well, like, if your wife...
5: Oh, yeah, but it's when they... when the police rocked up and they put up, like, a tent outside her house and all sorts, and it looked like they were about to go digging beneath the flagstones there for a while. But, yeah, the house was quite... It's a very average house. I'm not trying to be disrespectful to anybody. I'm just saying, you know, it's not like they're living in a palace, is it?
3: Yeah.
5: So you imagine just walking in and then it's like a $10,000 coffee machine and like a $4,000 fountain pen and all that stuff. It's, you know.
4: I think there's some defensibility around the coffee machine. I don't know if that really counts as embezzlement, because do you want a chief exec of your party who isn't alert? Like, you want him to have, you know, there's a coffee machine in the green room there.
5: Yeah.
4: Like, to make sure when we come on here, we're chirpy and we're
5: pepped.
4: Yeah, we're pepped. I don't know if it costs $6,000, but maybe we can buy the Peter Murrell one at auction.
5: Yeah, well, that's it. I would actually quite like to go and see if we can go get some stuff. But you know, now for people who are, you know, big SNP backers and all of that, yeah, they're looking at this now and it's like, The whole thing was a sham, wasn't it?
3: Maybe these people weren't fit and proper to run a country. And this is what happened, because they got away with a kind of one-party government for ages, right? A North Korea style, that there was not the right kind of scrutiny, and every time anyone ever dared to ask a question, you'd get the kind of SNP mafia on. It turns out the people who want to break up the United Kingdom, terrible people.
5: Oh, baddies.
4: And Scotland's incredibly corrupt, because it's a small country. It's kind of incestuous. Everybody knows each other, and there's huge political influence in the justice system with policing as well. So you see how they think they get away with it. And this isn't the most ridiculous thing. Like, Nicola Sturgeon launched a ferry. She had a ferry launching ceremony for a ferry that wasn't finished. It wasn't finished so much the windows were painted on. And she's standing there, you know, smashing a can of iron brew off it. Absolute nonsense.
3: And they've sunk the ferry.
5: Yeah. There is something here about what type of person is attracted to go into politics, though. A lot of it, I think.
6: I mean, yeah, I would just say Joanna Cherry, the former SNP MP, was outside the court today saying that she kept raising these questions on the party's national executive and was constantly shut down. Mm. At least one of those people is now in Holyrood as an SNP MSP. So the questions about why this didn't emerge remain. Mm. And also, you know, thousands of ordinary Scots were donating their own money. He stole, you know, to say it's from the party, slightly misleading. It's not. It's from thousands of people's money, including her money. And absolutely. So there are people out there that, you know, have paid for these things.
5: Absolutely, absolutely. Okay. All right, well, look, we'll get you any more info as and when we do have it. But coming up in just a moment.
45: Migration has come down. The last government lost control. It was nearly 1 million. It's down to about a fifth of that.
5: Mass migration has cancelled out almost half of new homes built since Labour came to power. That's according to new figures. So there you go. Brilliant. You can just tarmac over the British countryside to give it to new arrivals. Majestic.
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31: I know nothing.
32: What?
31: I know nothing.
32: No.
31: Nothing.
32: No, forget that.
31: No, I forget everything. I know nothing.
32: No, you can tell her. You can tell.
31: I cannot.
32: You just tell her. Tell her. Oh, tell her. Please. Tell her.
31: Oh. No, I know nothing.
5: Ah, it's just Nicola Sturgeon there going about her daily business. And the reason we're playing that clip is that several different newspaper front pages are leading with the story that Nicola Sturgeon is claiming she doesn't know anything about her estranged husband and his embezzling of £400,000, which, as Benjamin Butterworth pointed out in the break, and it was a good point, if you do look at the house that her and her husband have, you would imagine it's maybe somewhere in the region of about a £400,000 house. So it puts it into context, really, the sheer volume of stuff that he nicks. But let's bring up the Daily Express front page. Excuse me. Because migrants will get half of all new homes. So apparently a generation of UK families risk being locked out of property ownership. So migrant demand for housing has cancelled out almost half of the new homes built since Labour came to power. So there you go, Leo. So, yeah, all those new homes, it's not for us.
4: And we're told that, oh, we desperately need mass immigration because, you know, these people come here and they work so hard. And so if they're working so hard, if they're doing all the jobs that British people are apparently too lazy to do, how come they can't afford their own homes? Why are we paying for it in the first place? I get that, you know, a lot of these people are in the asylum system. They're claiming to be fleeing, you know, terrible countries such as France, Belgium, you know, war-torn hellholes such as that. But I just don't understand the logic behind this. It's almost as if our entire political apparatus has been seized by a cabal of communists who hate Britain and want to destroy us. So we're importing people hand over fist to disrupt the social fabric of the country.
5: Yeah, it's almost like that, isn't it? Right. So it can't be it. But anyway, it's almost.
0: Of course, one small nice silver lining in the recent set of ONS statistics about immigration is that the numbers did look lower, and they were lower from the massive highs. Hmm. But a huge amount of that was British people leaving the country. So at least there will be a load of nice homes that Brits will be selling for these people to go and take over.
5: Yes,
0: lucky them.
5: I mean, this is the thing. So look. We need new homes. We need more social housing. We need a bit more of everything when it comes to accommodation. Fine, mostly because we have not kept up with the sheer level of mass immigration that we've had. You know, some years it was like net 1.2 mil, wasn't it?
4: Yeah.
5: Mass immigration, ridiculous. But now we are. But then we're doing the thing again where we're building it, and then we are just giving it away to people who are new arrivals in this country. Well, they are paying for it themselves. But either way, who's going to go and live in them? They are not people who, it's not, this isn't helping someone's son or daughter who's just left university and has got the first job, is it really?
0: No, absolutely not. And one small part as well that I think is going to get lost in some of this, and again, some of these people are legal migrants coming in, obviously, and buying it themselves, fine. But there is the case that you've got people very angry at the moment about asylum seekers in hotels.
5: Yeah.
0: And Labour seems to have this idea that we're really angry that you can't go and book into your local Premier Inn or whatever it may be. And so they keep saying, we'll get you the hotels back again. We're going to put them in these things called HMOs.
5: Yeah.
0: Right? I'm surprised if Angela Rayner could spell HMO. What it stands for is houses of multiple occupancy. So what it actually means is regular residential houses next door, not to scare everybody, to where you guys are all living, that will be full of loads of asylum seekers, dotted not just in the one big hotel in the town so you at least you know where these guys are, but next door to you or across the road from your family. So some of the houses that are going to these people are there, really, where in residential areas.
5: With no security.
0: Just to scare people even more.
5: Yeah, absolutely.
1: Well, everything that's been said is completely ridiculous.
0: Oh, I mean, first of all, it is ridiculous, I agree. It's a terrible situation.
1: No, you're in
0: a terrible state of affairs.
1: The reason you put them in those homes is because it's significantly less expense to the taxpayer.
0: Until they go and commit all the crimes and terrify people and break their social fabric.
1: And we also know that the hotel prices seem to have been inflated, maybe artificially. They've been getting a lot of money out of the Tory government, the one that you were a part of, James. So maybe you could have a bit of self-awareness about landing us all with that bill for so many years. And then the thing about this is that these migrants, this isn't a story about social housing. This is just about homes in general. So the problem here is not a problem, because these are people that come to this country, do a job, pay their taxes, live in the system as you should. We know that migrants are less likely to be unemployed than native, tend to earn slightly more than native-born Brits. And so, you know, when you're talking in a city like London, for example, people coming over to do excellent skilled jobs, paying fantastic amounts of tax, of course they're going to live in a home.
4: But my ancestors, when they fought all those wars, when they fought at Agincourt, they weren't fighting so that one day I could be replaced by somebody from Namibia who can earn a bit more than me, and like that means he has more of a right to live in a house than I do. That's nonsense.
1: Ancestors weren't from another country?
4: I bought a house. The whole idea that, you know, we're a nation of immigrants, that's nonsensical.
1: We literally are.
4: The population of Britain barely changed.
1: This idea that
4: a few thousand Huguenots
1: James
4: coming over.
1: That British.
4: Yeah, exactly. Greek Cypriots, like essentially European. It's like the same. Like French people come over. The Angles, the Saxons, essentially identically, like very aligned culturally, and you know, the Christian and all the rest of it. But anyway, that's not what we're discussing here. I don't think our ancestors fought to, like, I'm not going to replace my children. If I can get like a Bangladeshi child who can like do the job slightly more cheaply, I'm not going to get the Bangladeshi child and say to my daughter, yeah, you got to get your bunk bed, I'm replacing you, because you know that's the way the world works. No, that's a nonsense. There's continuity, there's society, there's structure in this country, and you can't just disrupt it. Fine, if people want to come from culturally similar compatible places, nobody's got a problem with that, as long as it's relatively managed, you know, there's relatively normal numbers and it's managed well. But if you're just going to dump like a bunch of Janjaweed militants into small towns where people have got no protection, all the social structures that used to keep the girls safe, all the the things that were dismissed as patriarchy or antediluvian religion or whatever, when they've gone, and you're just going to, you know, dump a bunch of guys from the Mirpur Valley, from Biradari clans, where they see people outside the clan as less than human? If you're going to do that to these places, that's insane.
1: I mean, your Asian geography is better than mine, because I don't know where half these places are. That's the main point I've taken from it. But look, these are people that come over here, they're hardworking, they pay their bills, they have a home. You know, wasn't it Brexiteers?
4: Why can't they work hard in the Mirpur Valley? Why can't they work hard in the Horn of Africa?
1: Look, I did my degree at the London School of Economics, right?
4: Which explains a lot.
1: 70 to 80% overseas students, yeah. And they are the highest earners in the country.
4: But do you think they represent
1: exactly what we need?
4: This is the problem that we've got. A lot of our elites, and I'm sorry, Benjamin, but the state of the country is that you are one of the elites now. our elites mix with people like that and think that's what all migration is like. Some like you're dealing with the top 1% wealthiest people from around the world who come here, study at our elite institutions, and obviously go into great jobs in finance and economics and all the rest of it. But that's not what it's like for girls in, you know, post-industrial northern towns.
5: All right. Well, there you go. Well, now migrants will get half of all new homes is the headline on the front of the Daily Express. Coming up, interesting story this. Front page of The Sun. A prisoner filmed romping in a cell with shamed guard Linda de Souza Abreu on a smuggled phone has revealed that their trysts began after she bought him a Nando's. So, screw got cheeky after a Nando's, is The Sun's front page there. And for obvious reasons, we can't play you the video, but, but you can imagine it.
2: Hi, I'm Michelle Dubry, and my show is your opportunity to cut through all the noise and dive in headfirst to some robust debates. Ideas clash.
3: Situations.
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12: Welcome along to Late Edition. Now, before I show you some more of Tuesday's newspaper front pages, including an exclusive in The Sun with just the latest case of a prison guard having sex, female prison guard, having sex with a male inmate. But before we get to that, we're going to go to Ben Leo for the Late Show Live, which kickstarts at midnight. Ben, lots on at your end, I imagine. What's going on?
16: Today is the 6-year anniversary of the death of George Floyd. And I just wonder how far we've come since then. Of course, George Floyd was a drug addict. He was once convicted of holding a gun to a woman's abdomen during a violent armed robbery. And he was killed, of course, by Minneapolis police when they put their knee on his neck. So anyway, long question, big question is, in light of George Floyd's death 6 years ago, what has changed? Is there racism still in America? I'd also like to compare the reaction to the death of George Floyd, where we saw entire cities burned down, billions of dollars worth in damage caused, and even people killed during riots, to that of, say, Charlie Kirk, who, in response to that, the right went and gave him a very religious Christian memorial where they sang worship songs. So that's an interesting comparison. Elsewhere on the show today as well, the latest on Iran, USA, are we ever closer to a deal? And today in the United States, it was Memorial Day, which is the day, it's a bank holiday, their equivalent here. Everybody gets the day off pretty much, apart from me, where they remember the veterans who have died in conflicts and wars of yesteryear. Slightly different to Veterans Day, which is a separate holiday here in the US where they celebrate living veterans and war heroes. Memorial Day is a big celebration for those who have passed in recent years. So all that and more to come, Patrick.
12: Yes, Ben, great stuff. No, I'm especially looking forward to your discussions on George Floyd. I think there really, I just think with more and more, with more and more.
16: Is he missed, Patrick? Is he missed?
12: What's that? Sorry.
16: Is he missed? Do you think?
12: Is he missed? Well, I mean, I mean, obviously. You know, it's very sad that he died, but at the same time, I don't really think it was necessarily worth launching a global movement and trying to paint him out to be some kind of messiah. I mean, there were like Banksy-style murals of this guy that were put up, and then you've got, you know, entire cities being burned down, like you said, as well, and it's just absolutely ludicrous. And there's a couple of cases, and one, unfortunately, that's still live, so we won't go into specifics of it, but it's happening here in Britain at the moment, where you think, oh, gosh, there are some similarities there, but of course, we are not rioting, are we? But anyway, Ben, take care, mate. All the best. I'll see you soon. Right, Ben Leo there for the Late Show Live. Right, bring up The Sun. Yes, jail secure.

0: authority scandal. Now, you might remember this story because it went absolutely viral, possibly more ways than one. A jailbird filmed romping in a cell with a prison guard has revealed that their tryst began after she brought him a cheeky Nando's. He's called Linton Wirich, who was at HMP Wandsworth, spoke out to expose corruption, saying, "Officers don't run jails anymore. Prisoners do." So there we go. This just appears to be a bit of an epidemic of prison sex. Be happening a lot.
1: Yeah, and it's not the prison sex that I'm sure has always gone on in prisons. Oh, you know, yeah. This one involves women. It's, yeah. You know, it's really against the traditions of prison sex. But yeah, there seems to be a breakdown of discipline in our prisons. Like the guy being interviewed said, you know, 20 years ago, 30 years ago, the prisons would be run by these you know, 40, 50-year-old guys who are tough nuts. You know, they come out of the army or whatever. Now, they've got 20-year-old guys and they've got these, like, young women who, you know, want money for their lip filler and their boob filler and whatever else they want filled. It seems to be a bit too much getting filled. But so they're bringing in drugs, they're bringing in phones, they're running errands for the prisoners. And it's, yeah, I mean, it's pretty bad.
0: Nando's, I mean, like, you know, I just find that...
2: Presumably they were smuggling something in the chicken, no? Or is it actually just a Nando's?
1: I think it's being really, you know...
0: Do you think?
2: Well, or, like, I mean, you've dropped your Nando's. Might be even more.
0: You've dropped your Nando's.
2: Slightly awkward. I mean, you know, what's that line in Gogglebox? Someone say, you know, we all like a bad boy. Yeah, but not like a literal prisoner. Like, the dating scene can't be so bad that you've got to go into work into the prison cell for this.
1: Remember when Ted Bundy went to jail and there was, like, women, like, queued up outside the prison? There's something about a horrendous sociopathic criminal that women just go crazy for.
2: I thought we weren't talking about the SNP anymore.
0: No, there we are.
1: Well, some of these prices, apparently it's 1,500 quid to get a mobile phone in prison. I mean, that guy must have the same phone dealer as Peter Murrell. That's, like, a very expensive phone.
0: Yeah, it's just solid gold or something. But yeah, no, I mean, there is of course a wider point here about just the general breakdown. You know, in this video, which obviously I watched for research purposes, there was an individual that was smoking what appeared to be a cannabis cigarette, and obviously the crucial thing was that there was a prison guard having sex with an inmate as well. And you just think, like, it's the total.
2: You were more interested.
0: Well,
2: hang on,
0: the
2: there was someone else was smoking a spliff in the background of the sex.
0: Yeah.
2: God.
0: Well done for pretending like you haven't seen the video. Fantastic, there you are. His wife's watching. but God, it's the total breakdown of just order, isn't it, really?
3: Well, yeah, and you do hear prison officers, you know, senior people saying that when they had the coalition cuts and they lost a lot of the talent, and now you've got under-resourced, under-experienced people, and the prisoners run rings around them. But there's also another bit to this, which is that, you know, there have been several stories of this nature. Some of them have gone on to open video sharing accounts where they're paid to do explicit material. And you just kind of think, you know, I don't like to moralise, but actually isn't this undermining so much of a coherent, reasonable, dignified society that not only can you behave like this in prison, but then actually it's far more profitable than any decent job.
0: Yeah, and I know that a lot of prison guards or officers are massively open to corruption, massively, because, you know, you get found, you either get, you know, they can find stuff out about your family and they can put the squeeze on you, or we did start importing a lot of prison officers from places like Nigeria, which is a pretty corrupt country as well, which didn't really help things, not pay particularly well, huge amounts of stresses, etc. So it becomes a lot easier for them to all of a sudden be like, oh, go on, I will smuggle some smack in, I suppose. But coming up there, half of unaccompanied child migrants assessed by Kent County Council were found to be adults. Well, it's almost time for the inside stories, and that there is one that just none of us could have seen coming. No.
4: I forecast a perfect holiday in the sun.
5: Weather looking good then?
4: For sure. And no worries about our travel insurance.
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7: Hi there. It's not just the UK where it's hot at the moment. Most of the Mediterranean is seeing temperatures above average and a lot of sunshine as well. There are one or two isolated showers across parts of Turkey, Greece and Italy on Tuesday and into Wednesday, but these will mostly be in the afternoon. So largely fine, dry and sunny across most of Iberia and pretty hot as well in that sunshine. We will run into a bit more in the way of cloud across parts of Madeira and the Canary Islands, but still some sunny spells here. And as we go through the rest of the week, it stays sunny and very warm indeed.
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13: It's a Lancaster, the mightiest aerial engine of destruction ever conceived and built.
14: It's one of the most famous aircraft in the world. During World War II, Lancaster bombers filled the skies of Lincolnshire as they completed missions across Europe and further afield. Over the last few years, GB News has followed the Bomber County Gateway Trust and their mission to immortalise this iconic plane for centuries to come. 8 years after the idea was born, members of the public have been given a glimpse of the sculpture on Freedom's wings up close for the first time. GB News viewers helped raise thousands of pounds for the project, which was led by the Trust's chairman, Charlie White.
15: I'm really, really pleased. You know, it's been one of these things that, like I say, for the last 8 years we've been working on, and to sort of finally get it up and sort of here today to sort of have a dedication for it. It's so special. The idea when we sort of put it up here 8 years ago was that people could drive down the side of the A46 and see it and just make them smile. You know, the welcome home to Lincolnshire, or welcome back into Nottinghamshire. We think it's, you know, it's over £1 million project, with sort of over £500,000 raised, sort of public donations and sponsorship. So it's people that have come along and wanted to help. They have some connection with the military or the RAF and they just wanted to be part of it.
14: The design is based on Lancaster VNN, which crashed on its return to RAF Swindoby in September 1942 after both port side engines failed. Weighing more than 100 tonnes and taller than the Angel of the North, this sculpture welcomes people into Bomber County. This site will officially open for visitors later in the summer, inspiring future generations and ensuring we don't forget the sacrifices of Bomber Command.
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0: Welcome along. So I'm going to get you some of the inside stories that are in tomorrow's newspapers. So The Sun is actually reporting half of unaccompanied child migrants assessed by Kent County Council were found to be adults. So 10 of the 19 alleged children tested were judged to be over 18, despite initially being due to be placed in foster care or children's homes. The figures were only released following a series of freedom information requests. Most small boat migrants arrive on the Kent coast near Dover, and local authorities have a legal duty to care for any minors who arrive in the country illegally. So, James, I mean, this is just a story as old as time.
2: Who could possibly have seen that this might happen, except for all of us on this panel and everybody watching, everybody who's ever been on this channel or who has eyes?
0: Yeah.
2: It's just ridiculous. You see, some of these guys have got bigger beards than I do, right? And I know you can't quite test people, though. You can test trees by kind of chopping them and looking at the number of rings inside. But you can fairly easily tell. Even you must think this is mental, Benjamin, right? Well, like, you're not going to defend this. Come on.
0: The good news is they found out.
2: Great silver lining.
0: You know, clearly the tests work.
2: But they were still going to have to put them on benefits forever and give them the homes that the rest of us can't afford.
0: Well, they're probably quite happy now, because they can skip having to pretend to be a child for a bit. They can just go straight into their taxpayer-funded accommodation.
2: They're going to do so well at their GCSEs, I'm sure.
0: Yeah. There you go. And just, again, it just makes me think, you know, how many of these fake children have we just waved through?
19: Yeah, absolutely. I mean, like, I remember when it was, you know, we Jimmy Crank
0: Cranky. You know, if wee Jimmy Cranky could get away with it, obviously, you know, a wily guy who's made it all the way over here on a small boat is going to be able to do it. There is a way of testing. You can test the teeth. So if you check the teeth, they can clearly show unambiguously if somebody's a child or an adult. But I think it was the previous government that actually stopped the testing of teeth to prove that. But this is a very serious issue, because these adults, and some of them are well into their 30s, are being put in foster homes, are being put in school classrooms. There's kids in schools taking photos of, like, you know, guys with beards saying, like, why is this 35-year-old man in my classroom? That's why Labour are taking phones out of schools now.
2: And worst of all, why is he in your girl's school?
1: Yeah, what?
0: Because he identifies.
1: Yeah, exactly.
0: He's got the pronouns.
1: Yeah, exactly. All right, okay. Well, kind of, in a way, something a little bit related. The Telegraph is reporting that a squad of Thai police went undercover in drag to arrest a suspected methamphetamine smuggler. Five burly male officers and one woman dressed as a female dance troupe to approach their target during a street dance festival. Police caught the suspect. Okay. It's called Mecca for Wap Wap. With more than 53 pills of methamphetamine and 200 plastic bags allegedly used to store and sell drugs. Yeah, it's Mr. for Wap Wap was subsequently charged with possessing Category 1 narcotics for sale and operating an illegal online slot machine. There you go. That's like something out of a fever dream, isn't it? Yeah. Being arrested by, like, a load of burly blokes in drag, and you wake up and you realize your name's Wap Wap.
0: Yeah, that's either just like the plot for a Rob Schneider movie. They're obviously looking for that to get optioned by Hollywood, or it's just people, you know, you want to dress up like a Thai dancer.
1: Yeah.
0: So you concoct this elaborate, like, reason to do it, but nice. Really, you know, these guys just wanted to do that.
1: You just wanted to do it.
2: Flashbacks to my stag do, yeah?
1: Yes.
2: Excellent. Yeah, do you get the cops and you train them to be the female dancing troupe, or do you get the drag dancing troupe and train them to be police officers?
1: Oh.
2: Right? It's a great movie.
1: It's a chicken and egg situation, right? Isn't it? Benjamin, I honestly have no idea what to say. It's taken 5 years, but that's finally a story's left me speechless.
2: Okay. If Mr. Thwapwap was committing the crimes here, though, of course, a judge would probably let him off and say no one needs to get in trouble today.
1: Well, he had
2: a Thwapwap would be a free man.
1: Mr. Thwapwap has had a tricky life, and there is no need for anyone to go to prison today.
0: Yeah.
1: So there we go. Right, okay, let me whiz through all the smallest front pages, and we're showing you some more of the ones from up in Scotland, of course, for the reason you're about to find out. A terrible breach of trust is the Peter Morrill story there. Nicola Sturgeon's estranged husband admitted 400 grand's worth of embezzling. The Daily Record, I know nothing, and it's Sturgeon as Manuel. I'm not sure how long this line can hold, really. The Independent, drugs, deaths in jails have soared. New figures reveal the Metro Bank hottest day May. The iPaper, Andrew received expenses boost as trade envoy after review he ordered. The Times, social media is in the new smoking, medics warn. The Daily Star, England kit hits the fan. So it's, it's just about being able to check whether or not your England kit is genuine. The Daily Mail, how could Sturgeon not know about her husband embezzling 400 grand? The Guardian, former SNP chief Peter Morrill admits 400 grand's worth of embezzlement. The Telegraph, Sturgeon must come clean over husband's 400k theft. The Daily Express, migrants will get half of all new homes. And The Sun, a prisoner filmed romping in a cell with a shamed prison guard, has said that it all began over a cheeky Nando's. Right. Well, thank you very much to my wonderful panel. Thank you to you. Been watching and listening. And I will see you tomorrow at 9 a.m. I'm going to send you over stateside now for The Late Show Live, hosted by Ben Leo.
10: Patrick, thanks very much. All the latest on Iran and the USA deal coming up shortly. Plus, it's 6 years today since George Floyd was killed in Minneapolis by police there. He was, of course, a drug addict. He had many drugs in his system. He had held a gun to a woman's abdomen in a previous armed robbery. What's changed since his death? All that and more at midnight. See you in a sec.
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19: Hello there, welcome to your latest GB News weather forecast. It's been a record-breaking day. We've seen the hottest May day on record provisionally, and it could be a slightly hotter tomorrow as well. High pressure holding on, keeping it largely dry. A weak weather front pushing south across Scotland, giving a few splashes of rain and a little more cloud into Northern Ireland later. But otherwise, it's a dry end to the day, a very warm evening to come. And then overnight, temperatures only slowly fall away. A few splashes of rain during the early hours across parts of Scotland, but otherwise dry. And towns and cities holding up 15 to 19 degrees, a little fresher across northern Scotland, dipping into a single figures here. But a cloudier picture to start the day on Tuesday morning for parts of Scotland, though there will be some sunny spells. Elsewhere, lots of sunshine, and as soon as the sun rises, temperatures climbing above 20 Celsius, 23 there at 7 in the morning across London. Plenty of sunshine across England and Wales into parts of Northern Ireland. Southern Scotland seeing some cloud and a few splashes of rain across northern and eastern Scotland. Temperatures here around 11 to 14 Celsius to start the morning. And then those temperatures just climb in the late May sunshine as we go through the day. A few showers likely across eastern Scotland, some sunny spells for Northern Ireland, Southern Scotland, Northern England. Otherwise, unbroken amounts of sunshine for much of the day. Just some cloud bubbling up later on in the afternoon into the evening time. Those temperatures really rising once more up to 35 degrees, exceptional for the time of year. Another warm night into Wednesday morning. Some low cloud initially across some eastern coast. This slowly burning back through the day. Elsewhere, plenty of sunny spells. The risk of a few showers developing parts of England and Wales into the afternoon, and just slightly cooler feel. And then remains hot and sunny for the coming days. Just by the end of the week, signs of some rain on the way.
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0: Good morning. Former SNP leader Nicola Sturgeon faces questions after her estranged husband admitted to stealing party funds.
1: Peter Morrell pleads guilty to embezzling £400,000 while he was the SNP's chief executive, using the money to buy everything from luxury cars to luxury motorhomes.
0: Well, his admission means the spotlight is now on Nicola Sturgeon, with a growing number of politicians questioning her claim that she knew nothing.
1: Yes, and current...
2: This is an admission of a terrible breach of trust and an overwhelming betrayal by the man entrusted to be the party's chief executive.
0: Britain bakes. The hottest May Day ever is recorded, with the intense heat continuing today.
1: And with sunny skies, calm waters, weather conditions have been exploited by small boat migrants, haven't they? With a total of 980 arrivals across the bank holiday weekend.
0: The US launches fresh strikes on Iran. That's despite claims from the Trump administration that a deal between the two nations is imminent.
1: Secretary of State Marco Rubio reiterated a promise to reopen the Strait of Hormuz earlier this morning.
3: The straits have to be open. They're going to be open one way or the other. So they need to be open. What's happening there is unlawful, it's illegal, it's unsustainable for the world, it's unacceptable. I don't know of any country in the world that does it.
0: Elsewhere today, Pope Leo XIV issues a scathing warning about AI. He says it could upend life as we know it. Is it right for the pontiff to share views that verge on political opinion? We're going to be debating that at 7:20 this morning.
4: And sport this morning, full of questions. Has the clear out of West Ham begun? Starting with manager Nuno Espirito Santo. Pep says goodbye to Manchester City with lots and lots of silverware. And Derby County, well, they could be the latest Saudi-owned football club.
5: Good morning. It's going to be another potentially record-breaking day across the UK today. Temperatures once again reaching the mid-30s. Find out all the details with me a little later.
0: Good morning, it's just gone 6 o'clock. I'm Ellie Costello.
1: And I'm Alex Armstrong, and this is GB News Breakfast.
0: Has anybody managed to sleep in this heat? Is my question this morning?
1: I had a terrible night's sleep.
0: Same.
1: Terrible night's sleep, Paul.
4: Yeah.
1: I ended up actually going to sleep in the living room in the end.
0: Did you?
1: It was just cooler. Yeah, it's just cooler in there.
0: Did you sleep on the sofa?
1: Yeah.
0: Oh, well done.
1: Yeah.
0: Maybe that's the trick.
1: Just a couple of hours, though.
0: Yeah, I think I've managed about 2 hours.
4: I need tuck-up ability. You know?
0: Tuck-up ability.
4: I need tuck-up ability. I need something to tuck into.
0: You need a duvet.
4: Tuck-up ability.
1: I've never heard that before.
4: It's a new word I've invented.
1: I think
4: it's going to catch on.
1: Yeah.
0: Would a sheet not do that for you?
4: No, because there's not...
1: You can't grip onto
4: it. There's no purchase, is there? Do you know what I mean?
0: Yeah.
4: You've got to have a bit of duvet to tuck into, and of course it's too hot.
0: Yeah.
4: So what do you do?
0: Sweating?
4: I beg your pardon?
0: Weren't you really sweating?
4: Well, yeah. And it was just like, but I was really tired, so I nodded. Yeah. And then you wake up hot and it's... What, this happens every year. Is there no... Has nobody invented,
0: we
4: apart from a fan or an air... Is there something?
1: Yeah.
0: I'm going to Google
1: air conditioning,
0: tips.
1: Isn't it? That's the thing, but it's so expensive to
4: exactly.
1: get.
4: Exactly.
1: I've got lots of views coming in from you at home. So Joe says,
4: tips.
1: Morning. Yeah, well, here we go. He says, I was flat out, so he hit the pillow and he was gone. There you go, Joe.
0: Oh, good for you, Joe.
1: Yeah, good for you. Malcolm said he slept like a log. Windows open, covered by a light sheet. Smart. So there you go. That's a tip.
4: See, a light sheet, but yeah. Still, yeah.
0: But also, I went to bed so early that it was still light out.
4: Yeah.
0: So I didn't open the windows. That was my mistake.
1: Have you tried this? Mark says, had a good night's sleep. We put ice packs in the bed.
0: Ice packs in the bed?
1: Yeah.
4: But wouldn't it?
0: They get a bit wet.
4: It leaks.
1: Do you know what? I wouldn't care. I just thought if it was cool, I wouldn't. Well, anyway, Rob says, no, he's been awake since 4:45 and he's leaving for work at 6:30.
4: Oh.
1: I feel your pain, Rob.
0: I think lots of people are going to be very sleep deprived today.
4: Everybody you see, you'll be walking around... And
1: we will keep you company.
0: We'll sleep deprived. Only one more night of it, really, though, let's be honest. And then it's going to be back to mid-20s. I've got some tips here. I've just had a quick Google.
1: Go on, then.
0: So take a lukewarm shower. Because if you have a cold shower, it shocks your body.
4: Oh, I got you.
0: So lukewarm is the
4: This
0: answer.
4: Is before bedtime, right before bedtime.
0: Right before
4: lukewarm
0: bedtime.
4: Shower.
0: Chill your socks, put them in the fridge for an hour, wear them to bed. If you cool your feet, it lowers your overall body temperature.
4: Okay.
0: Avoid alcohol and caffeine. Well, happy me doing that. Freeze your pillowcases, put them in the freezer. Wow.
4: Yeah, but you're not going to be able to... I mean, come on, if you've got a really cold pillow... and you're going to try and go off to sleep, and you'll be like, oh, this is, that's just madness, surely.
1: I love it.
0: I
1: love
0: it.
4: Yeah, you would do
1: I'm
4: that.
1: I'm going to try it tonight.
0: I've got a chest freezer, you know, the really big ones. So I could put it.
4: What, one of those old 70s things?
0: Yeah, I've got a 70s freezer.
4: Have you? Really?
0: Yeah.
4: I didn't know people had those now.
0: Well, I do.
4: Well, that's impressive.
0: You know, store your ice cubes and stuff.
4: Nice. How big was it? What a great big thing.
0: Yeah, big chest freezer, yeah.
4: Wow.
0: Honestly, yeah.
4: I can't believe I'm so impressed by that, but I am.
1: It's always those movies, they just where they put the dead body.
4: Yeah, that's what I was saying. You know what, Alex? I was thinking the same thing. All I'm thinking is dead bodies.
1: Yeah,
4: I can't
1: so
4: help
1: ridiculous.
4: It.
1: Ridiculous.
4: Like that. And you think, I can't help it. I didn't say it. I'm glad you said it. I was thinking it. Yeah.
0: It is spacious. I got it secondhand.
4: Oh, it's a body shape? Well, it's spacious. Get a whole body in there.
1: Yeah, you sleep in it if you wanted to. That's nice to stay cool.
4: Just trying to get it open again. Well, that's the problem.
0: Put all my meat and fish in there. It's very handy.
4: Yeah.
0: You know. Anyway.
1: Anyway. Yes.
0: Get on with the show.
1: Shall we? Yeah, shall we?
4: No meat for me if I'm coming around to your place. Fine, just in case. You know what I mean?
0: If you managed to sleep last night, tvnews.com/yoursay, or if you've got a 70s chest freezer.
1: Yeah.
0: Apparently I'm the only one.
1: Apparently you're the only one in Britain.
0: Apparently. But,
1: well, maybe someone else has one because some people might have been spending a little bit of money.
0: Former
1: First Minister of Scotland, Nicola Sturgeon's estranged husband, Peter Morrill, has pleaded guilty to embezzling more than 400 grand from the Scottish National Party.
0: That would buy you a few chest freezers, wouldn't it?
1: It certainly would.
0: Well, Nicola Sturgeon has, of course, denied any knowledge or suspicion that those personal items had been purchased using SNP funds.
1: Yes, Scottish First Minister John Swinney expressed his personal horror at Mr. Morrill's offending.
2: This is an admission of a terrible breach of trust and an overwhelming betrayal by the man entrusted to be the party's chief executive. By embezzling from the SNP, Peter Morrill was stealing the hopes, the dreams and the aspirations of thousands of people all over Scotland, people who gave what they could over many years in the hope that it would help contribute to a better country. So today, I am horrified. I am betrayed. But I'm also resolute about the future.
0: Well, we're joined in the studio by Fraser Myers, Deputy Editor of Spiked Online. Morning to you, Fraser.
6: Good morning.
0: What do you make of this admission by Peter Morrill?
6: I mean, this is an absolute bombshell. This police investigation had been going on for many years, and this is the first time that Peter Morrill had given any indication that that the police might be onto something. Everyone had furiously denied that anything untoward had been happening with the SNP's party finances until yesterday. And now we have him admitting to embezzling £400,000 worth of cash from the party coffers. And questions will obviously be raised as to what Nicola Sturgeon knew. She was not only his husband, but also the party leader. She should have been signing off on those accounts. And people will have remembered the infamous camper van. That was one of the early things we learned about. We also discovered that he spent party funds on a Jaguar, some rather lavish gifts, including salt and pepper pots worth £2,200.
4: I mean, what a joke.
6: A luxury ladder worth £900.
4: What's
6: designer bread
4: ladder?
6: Bins.
4: What's
6: it's made of
4: ladder?
6: Made of oak
0: What's
6: to put
0: a
6: in a library.
0: Designer bread bin?
6: Well, exactly. I mean, these are the kind of items that you or I would not even consider buying. But there's some smaller things as well. He bought a Grand Theft Auto 5 video game, DVDs of The Killing and Borgen, and also some selected speeches of Nicola Sturgeon.
0: Oh, really?
6: So perhaps a more loyal husband than she would like to love.
1: I'm dumbfounded at this story. I mean, obviously, this goes back a while, doesn't it, this story?
6: Yeah.
1: This is not the first time we're hearing about it. But the admission itself obviously raises serious questions about her former husband, Nicola Sturgeon, as well. Because, of course, Peter Morrill and Nicola Sturgeon married for a long time, obviously then split up, I think it was not long after these sort of claims came to light.
0: Only officially last year.
6: Only officially last year after the claims came to light. And of course, people remember that Sturgeon herself was arrested in connection to this case. She was cleared of all wrongdoing within 24 hours, I believe, but she was arrested in connection to this. Also raises questions for John Swinney, the current SNP leader, because he was the one who appointed Peter Morrill to this role. And I think more broadly, people need to look at the I think the worrying role that the SNP has played in Scotland, there is something unseemly about the dominance of this one party over public life.
1: Yeah.
6: The way that they've been able to get away with a lot of things like this. I mean, this is not the only scandal of this nature. People might look back to the Alex Salmond scandal, where he was arrested, accused of sexual offences, and an inquiry was found that the charges were biased, that the investigation, the initial investigation was unlawful and tainted. So the way that the SNP operates needs to be looked at more broadly, not just the crimes of one individual, Peter Murrell.
0: Do you think there's a responsibility on the media as well? There's been some commentary in the papers this morning that a Scottish journalist, Scottish media, has been too lenient on Nicola Sturgeon.
6: I think that's right. I think a lot of the Scottish media is just very pro-SNP, very pro-independence. They don't scrutinise enough. But then, on the other hand, there is a problem with Scottish law, which is that as soon as someone is arrested, then contempt of court kicks in. In England, it's when someone's charged. So if a politician were simply arrested and not charged, we could comment on it, we could talk about it. But as soon as Nicola Sturgeon was arrested, that created pulled a veil of silence over this whole issue. And essentially, if we'd have commented on it a few weeks ago, we could have gone to prison. So that's a serious thing that needs to be reformed and looked at if Scotland is going to have a serious debate and serious scrutiny of its politicians.
1: Indeed, indeed. Fraser Myers, thank you very much for joining us this morning. We'll have you back shortly to talk more about this story, because of course it is quite a massive story. You know, they've played such a huge role in Britain over, particularly Nicola Sturgeon, over the last 15, 20 years or so, actually, she's been in politics, you know, quite a lot. And we're joined now by former MSP for Scottish Labour, Lewis MacDonald. Good morning, Lewis. Thanks for joining us. This story has been a long time coming, hasn't it? Because of course, we knew about the claims last year. What do you make of the fact that, you know, this great front page of the Herald, actually, with that picture of Nicola Sturgeon photoshopped as Manuel from Fawlty Towers. I know nothing. Do you think she knew anything about this?
7: Well, I don't know what she knew, but it's hard to believe that somebody with Nicola Sturgeon's attention to detail would have failed to notice that there was anything untoward going on, both in her party, where she was the leader, and of course, in her own home. So I don't know what she knew, but I'm sure she will want at some point to make that clear. At the moment, all we're seeing are blanket denials of any knowledge at all. What I think is striking about this case is not just £400,000, which Peter Murrell ripped off from members of his own party. It's also worth remembering that in order to get the guilty plea that was delivered yesterday, it also took £2 million of public money for the police and the Crown Office to investigate and establish the truth of these claims and charges. So not just SNP members, but taxpayers also have had to pay for the fact that Murrell committed these crimes and covered them up. But also, the question is bound to be asked, is who else knew there was something going on, and when, and at what cost to the taxpayer when this didn't become known to the public?
0: Do you have questions for John Swinney in all of this as well, considering he's the man who actually appointed Peter Murrell?
7: He's the man who appointed Peter Murrell, and also over a year ago, he was advised of what the charges were. So while he was talking about the shock and horror in facing up to these charges being made public yesterday, the reality is he's known about them for over a year. And the reality is that that the delay in the court case being brought forward until after the Holyrood elections was clearly of significant political advantage to John Swinney and to the SNP. And so that question of collusion, who knew what when, and what was done to cover up what people knew and what was done to bring it out, those questions really need to be answered. And I think we're only at the beginning of the exposure of everything that went on in this case.
1: Lewis, how do you think Scottish people are going to react to this news? This is not a small amount of money. It's just sizable. Many thousands of Scottish people would have donated to the SNP as part of the cause, hoping to believe at least that this would drive them towards a Scottish independence referendum, perhaps many other promises. How do you think they're going to react to the news this morning?
7: I think for ordinary members and supporters of the SNP, I guess they will be shocked and disappointed in the same way that everyone else is, but they'll also feel they've been ripped off in a way that clearly doesn't apply to those who are not members of the SNP. This is money that people who supported Peter Morrell's party, Nicola Sturgeon's party, donated in order to pursue the aims of that party, and it was spent on salt and pepper sets and Jaguar cars and luxury motorhomes and all sorts of personal items, jewellery and so on, when they thought it was going to be contributing towards a political campaign. So those people in particular, I think, will be shocked and horrified. And I'm sure the SNP ought to be thinking about how to compensate those members who are angry about what has happened, because it was their money. They gave it to the SNP in good faith. This undermines trust in politics, and I think the SNP is responsible for that and needs to do something about it. But as I say, there's also the cost to the taxpayer of the fact that Morrell was able to deny his guilt up until yesterday. That cost the taxpayer a significant sum of money too. And we won't get compensated directly for that. But I hope that the proceeds of crime legislation will kick in, and as much as possible of what this man stole will be recovered, not just for the SNP to compensate their members, but also because of the extreme expense that the public has been put to in order to prove the case.
0: Lewis, just very briefly, because we are actually out of time with you, but I just wanted to ask, considering this is such a huge scandal, do you think this could be the end of the SNP?
7: I don't think it's the end of the SNP, but I think people will certainly pass judgment on the SNP because of the scandal. And I think with a couple of by-elections coming up, one here in Aberdeen, one down the road in Arbroath and Broughty-Ferry, I think we will see the public pass judgment at the earliest opportunity. And that earliest opportunity is the by-elections that will happen in June.
1: Okay. Mr. McDonnell, thank you very much for joining us this morning. Appreciate your thoughts on this very big story, very big story for the country indeed. Thank you.
0: Thank you. Well, Nicola Sturgeon has issued the following statement via her lawyers.
1: I have seen questions raised about how I could not have known about this. I want to reiterate that I had no knowledge or suspicion whatsoever that personal items had been purchased using SNP funds.
0: I was cleared of any wrongdoing after a lengthy and thorough investigation. In relation to many of the items in question, for example, the expensive watches and games consoles, I was not aware of them having been purchased at all.
1: If we just got that Daily Record front page, it's just brilliant, isn't it?
0: Yes, I mean, that is
1: absolutely. We'll play a few. We'll show it to you again later on. But I just think they nailed it, didn't they? I mean, there it is. Absolutely brilliant. Mm. Because this is how people feel. I mean, how would you not know there was a camper van on your front drive? Would you not ask questions if your other half, your husband, came home and there's a camper van there, really?
0: Well, it wasn't on her drive, which is her defence. Mm. It was on his mother's drive.
1: Yes.
0: But even still, you think you'd ask questions. Yeah. Well, how's your mum just managed to buy such an expensive motorhome?
1: Yeah.
0: Or why have you got a number of very expensive watches?
1: Yeah.
0: But anyway, each relationship is different, isn't it? Mm. But I mean, the shopping list, just so you can come to your own conclusions, but does involve a Fortnum & Mason musical advent calendar for £150. A set from the Royal Mint of silver coins for £625. Six bottles of Avon Skin So Soft body spray.
1: Yeah.
0: £60.
1: A Jaguar SUV, VW Golf, and it says iPads, which Plural. Assumes there's multiple iPads, which, again, why would you need more than one?
0: For me, it is the salt and pepper set for £2,000.
1: Just can't make. I don't want to laugh because I know people will be really upset. They've lost. This is their money they've donated. But it's mental.
0: It is.
1: It's mental.
0: It's a shocking list. Let us know what you think. What's your reaction to this story? GBnews.com/you'll say. Loads of you reacting.
1: Yes.
0: To the hot weather.
1: So much.
0: With tips on how to sleep. Moose says you need to put a towel on your pillow. No more sweaty head. Works a treat.
1: There you go. Yeah. Lots of you saying here. Jane. Morning, Alex. Terrible night's sleep. Even on the East Yorkshire coast, there is no breeze. Mm. And if it is a breeze, it's a hot breeze.
0: I know.
1: Yeah. I mean, keep sending your tips in. GBnews.com/you'll say. And while you're there, let's get an update on how that weather's looking.
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5: Good morning. Welcome to your latest GB News weather forecast. It's going to be another very hot day for parts of England and Wales today. Most of the country seeing plenty of sunshine, and that heat may give way to a few thunderstorms later this afternoon. So out there, first thing this morning, we do have some cloud across parts of Scotland and Northern Ireland, maybe one or two sprinkles of rain here. But for England and Wales, a sunny morning, and that's going to give way to another very warm, if not hot, afternoon to come, especially across the far south of the country. Could see highs again reaching 34 or 35 degrees. A very exceptional spell of heat for the time of year. A little bit fresher further north, so a bit more comfortable here with temperatures reaching the low 20s. Into this evening, as I mentioned, we could potentially just see a few thunderstorms break out, but I think most of us remaining dry across the south with some plenty of late evening sunshine and a fairly quiet evening to come across Northern Ireland and Scotland too, although we could continue to see some cloud across eastern Scotland, and that may again just give the odd spit and spot of rain. Overnight, very little changes. The cloud across eastern Scotland will spread its way a little bit further south to encompass parts of northern England. But for most of us, it's a fairly quiet night. Under the clear skies, we may just see the odd fog patch form, but especially across the south, another very warm night to come. Quite uncomfortable to sleep for some of us, but a little bit fresher further north, so certainly a bit more comfortable to sleep across Scotland. Into Wednesday, we will see a change in the east on Wednesday, picking up a bit more of a breeze here, so temperatures certainly much lower here compared to recent days, and that may again trigger the odd shower. The cloud across eastern parts of Scotland and northern England will gradually work its way back towards the coastline as the day goes on, with the best of the sunshine out towards the western half of the UK. And it's here where we see the highest of temperatures again. We could see low 30s across the southwest, but certainly a little bit fresher down towards the southeast.
8: 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Box Boilers sponsors the weather on GB News.
0: Just got a text from Nick.
9: Oh, yeah.
0: From GB News.
9: Nick
0: from GB News saying, I also have a 70s chest freezer. I keep it in the garage. I said, oh, great. What do you store in there? He said, chicken, fish, ice cream, and of course, the bodies.
9: Yeah. Yeah, there you go. That's what everyone thinks of when they see these freezers.
0: These chest freezers. There you go. I'm not the only one in Britain with a chest freezer.
9: Can't trust those people.
0: What does it say about us with a chest freezer in the garage? Anyway, let us know if we're not the only ones. Nick and I both have a chest freezer.
9: There
0: you
9: go.
0: Let us
9: know. Do you have one? Yeah. GBnews.com/your. So that's where you put all your views. It's still to come, though.
0: The US launches fresh strikes on Iran's missile sites. Does it mean a deal to reopen the Strait of Hormuz is looking less likely? Well, Marco Rubio, Secretary of State, doesn't think so.
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11: 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I'm a supporter of Help the Persecuted. 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
13: Toto Wolff has warned Mercedes may need to calm future battles between Kimi Antonelli and George Russell after their fierce duel at the Canadian Grand Prix. The pair fought aggressively throughout the race and sprint weekend, with Antonelli nearly colliding with Russell on multiple occasions. Wolff admitted the racing was entertaining, but stressed the risk of a double retirement was too high. The Mercedes boss said the team would review the incidents with both drivers to determine whether their on-track battles had become too close for comfort moving forward. That's the latest sport. 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
0: Welcome back. It's sports time. Paul Coates here with us. I've got a tip.
4: Go on.
0: For sleeping.
4: Oh, good.
0: It's hot weather.
4: Yeah.
0: This is from Kirsty on X. He says, if you take a hot water bottle, take it out the cover, fill half it of water, then put it in the freezer, then put it in your bed just before bedtime, makes the bed nice and cool.
9: I'm loving your tips today, guys.
4: So that's in there.
0: That's genius.
4: You don't have to touch that because I don't want freezing coldness. But it's going to...
9: I don't
4: mind. It'll cool down the whole area.
9: I wouldn't mind if my bed was an ice block. I like to sleep in the freezing cold.
0: Do you?
4: Really?
9: Yeah, I really do. Yeah, I don't like sleeping in any heat whatsoever.
0: Wow.
9: My room has...
0: Tough time for you at the moment.
9: It really is, yeah.
4: By the way, I've had messages from people who've got these freezers. These chest freezers. They're coming. Everybody's
0: Nick's got one. He just texted
4: me. It's turning into a big thing now.
0: Yeah.
4: Who else has got one?
0: Nick.
4: Yes, really?
0: Yeah, so, just text me.
4: Yeah. Big chest freezers.
0: And he says it's great for chicken and fish and ice cream.
4: And dead bodies.
0: And dead bodies.
4: And dead bodies.
0: And how many people have texted you?
4: About 4 or 5.
0: Yes, we're not alone.
4: Yeah.
0: There's a contingent of
4: them. Do they still make them?
9: There's also
0: connection.
9: There's also a connection with you chest freezer people because you're up very early. You're all up very early today.
0: Maybe we're just very efficient people. We love storage.
9: Well, that's what
4: you... Where do you keep it? It's usually in the garage, right? In the garage.
0: Yeah.
4: Wow.
9: Okay.
0: Anyway, got any sport?
4: How do I link to dead bodies and Nuno Espirito Santo possibly being sacked? There's a link in there somewhere, but it just doesn't sound too tasteful, does it? So anyway, so West Ham United, I don't want to say dead and buried, but, you know, they're relegated now and they've gone down to the Championship. There's Nuno there, so what happens at West Ham? So there was meetings between, there he is, Nuno Espirito Santo. I interviewed him once and I think I've mentioned it before, he had a beard. Brush. Have you? Yours is not long enough to have one of those, is it?
9: No, I wouldn't make it that long.
4: Before we did the interview, he went to the back of the room and then pulled out. It was like one of those.
9: Coat.
4: You know those ones that they brush horses with?
9: Yeah.
4: It was like one of those did that. It's very, very nice. But anyway, his future is in doubt. So he had a meeting with the board from West Ham, as David Sullivan yesterday. Nothing was decided, but we do know that there's a clause in the contract that says that if West Ham were relegated, that he could be sacked without any compensation, which for a football manager, I mean, usually it's the only job in the world where if it doesn't work out and you're not very good at it, you will get such a huge, huge payoff. I can't think of anywhere else.
9: Well, yeah, I can. Prime ministers and terrible politicians, but we'll leave that to one.
4: I tell you what, but it's not going to be that sort of money.
9: No, not that kind of money.
4: You're not going to get a prime minister that's going to get like a 50 million quid.
9: Yeah.
4: It's not going to happen.
9: Totally right.
4: But anyway, so it looks like he may well go and he may want to leave as well. But the thing is, is it the right thing? Because it's not really all his fault. A lot of this is on Graham Potter from earlier on in the season. So what do they do? Where do they go to? And I think probably the answer could be Scott Parker. Now, Scott Parker, who was the manager at Burnley, did really well, and he's got promotions with clubs. He did it with Fulham, and he's done it with Burnley, but then once they're in the Premier League, then it hasn't worked out. So he played for West Ham. Mm. So I think that's probably where, in my opinion, where they're going to head next. So they've got to sell players as well. They're likely to lose about £100 million by dropping down. Jared Bowen, who is the captain of the club. Now, is he going to stick around or is he likely to go? And if he and people are saying, well, Jared Bowen, it kind of would be a good move if he went to Tottenham Hotspur. But then again, Danny Dyer, who is the father-in-law, and the Danny Dyer with the I, who's the wife, who are very West Ham orientated, how's that going to be if he ends up going to Spurs? I don't know whether it'll go down very well.
0: He has to be in the Premier League, though.
4: Yeah, I think it's probably like...
0: So I think he'll get away with that, that's fine.
4: But family pressure, though?
0: No, but then he just waits for West Ham to come back up and then he can go back.
4: Do you think that would be it?
0: Yeah.
4: Just a little loan for a year?
0: I think so.
4: I don't.
0: If you think they'll be back in a year, who knows?
4: We'll see. Right, quick word on Derby County. Now, Derby County could be sold. Turki Alsheikh is the man behind the Saudi takeover of boxing. You know, they just sew all over boxing. Yeah. They own Ring Magazine now. Yeah. And there's the Riyadh series. There's Frank Warren there on the right and his AJ just behind him as well. So anyway, that's likely that's going to happen in Derby. And they're very, very... very interested. And one more thing, and that's Pep Guardiola. Let's have a little look at Pep. And he had a huge celebration because he's leaving Manchester City. They brought out the silverware that he won. I mean, this is just frightening.
0: There's a lot
4: the amount of silverware they've won. Now, it begins with the director of football there. He's bringing it, there we are. And then there's just various players. And look, it just continues. This just goes on. There's so many. I mean, if they did this at Spurs, we'd have it all done and dusted in about 20 seconds. But there we are. Look at everything that he's won over the years. Mike Summerby there, an old Man City legend. Noel Gallagher appears as well.
15: Oh, wow.
4: That's not Noel, obviously, but you're all these players that have been involved. There was even Vincent Kompany, who was legendary at Manchester City and now manager at Bayern Munich. Anyway, it just goes on.
0: Well, they pulled out the stops, didn't they?
15: It really did.
4: And on. And yeah. There's Erling Haaland. See, what do you do? Do you make a big deal about it? What's he going to do? Little spin? Because you can't just lift it because everybody's doing it the same way. There we go. There we are. There's the
0: very nice. Well done, Pep.
15: Ali's going to do that with their trick awards.
0: Yes.
4: You know what? That would be a great idea.
0: Our fourth one.
4: And then we'd just cheer every time he lift another one.
15: Yeah.
0: Hopefully we get our fourth one this year. That would be good.
4: Although there is a rumour that you are up for an award this year, and that is the Chess Freezer Owner of the Year.
0: Oh, yes. Owner of the Year.
4: Which is the big one. That comes up in August, so we're hoping for you for it.
0: Yeah, fingers crossed.
4: I'm voting for you.
0: Yeah. I'm in the running for that one. Yeah. George has been in touch saying, come on, you heathens. My way of getting to sleep in this heat is simple. Half a dozen tins of Cornish Rattler cider and a large single malt. Job's a good un. Yeah. From a Royal Navy veteran. There you go.
15: Grumpy Grandad said.
0: Cornish Rattler cider.
15: Grumpy Grandad said, hi Alex, do you think I'd be up this early if I slept well?
0: It's a great point.
15: It's a good point. It's a good point. Well,
0: thanks,
15: anyway.
0: Paul.
15: Pleasure. Thanks, Paul. Should we get a daily reflection?
0: I think we should.
15: Let's see
0: that. Here it is.
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17: My name's Marcus Mack. I'm a vicar in the Church of England. One of the roles of parenting is instructing and teaching our children in all aspects of life and morality. Children are not born with wisdom on how to live in a way that leads to a healthy and wholesome life. They won't become adults that benefit society unless they receive wise, loving counsel. And even though they arrogantly presume to know best, consistently insisting on their own will, they need to be taught and guided through the loving oversight of their parents. Good parents act as mirrors reflecting God's divine role as teacher and guide. In Psalm 32, verse 8, God says, I will instruct you and teach you in the way you should go. I will counsel you with my loving eye on you. There is a way we should go and a way we should not go in the journey of life. How do we know which way leads to the right paths? How do we know which way leads to life or death? God has promised to be that wise guide who, through a loving personal relationship, like a parent, shows us his will and his way. He does this through his Son, Jesus Christ, who said, I am the way, the truth, and the life.
0: I like that daily reflection today. Sometimes we need that wisdom and that guidance, don't we?
15: We do.
0: Yeah. Let us know what you think.
15: And you guys are giving us a lot of guidance today, actually.
0: Yeah, you are. Very good. Mm. Very good. We just have one from Grumpy Grandad saying, good hot weather tip for you both. Put a pack of baby wipes in the fridge. then they're ice cold.
15: Love that idea.
0: Very refreshing.
15: Keep them coming. Keep them coming. I'm going to sleep like a baby tonight. I'm going to sleep, but it's going to be cold in my house.
0: Yeah, we're going to put all of these tips into practice tonight. We're also going to be console refreshing.
15: Keep them coming. Keep them coming. I'm going to sleep like a baby tonight. I'm going to sleep, but it's going to be cold in my house.
0: Yeah, we're going to put all of these tips into practice tonight. We're also going to...

morning. This is the latest AI travel news from gbnews.com. The A1 Gladsmuir to Oaktree is closed to all southbound traffic today due to overnight planned maintenance. Drivers on the A41 eastbound between the M53 and junction A550 are facing delays of around 10 minutes. In Nottingham, congestion is reported on the A52 eastbound near the junction with the A6514. Normal traffic flow is expected to return shortly this morning. And on the trains, Southwestern Railway is experiencing disruption across the network while Thameslink is running a reduced service at Deptford. For more travel news, go to GB.

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8: Welcome back to Breakfast at 6:38. Now, US forces have fired defensive strikes in southern Iran despite ongoing discussions to end the conflict with Tehran.
9: Yes, the strikes were reportedly carried out to protect American troops.
8: Well, the negotiations for a peace deal are still said to be underway. Could we finally see a reopening of the Strait of Hormuz, or have these strikes changed things?
9: Yes, and joining us now is journalist and commentator Scotty Nell Hughes. Good morning, Scotty. Thanks for joining us today. Now, look, we've heard many times before the President of the United States saying we're going to reopen the Strait. We're going to have a deal soon. Is it really likely that a deal is this close, considering there's so much going on in Iran, including these fresh strikes yesterday? But also the fact there's not really anyone to negotiate with. We don't really know who's in charge anymore.
10: Well, good morning. And I was a lot more optimistic, say, 3 days ago, when it looked like the president was gathering all of his top key officials in.

0: to the White House, we knew it was either going to escalate or we were going to have a peace situation. I mean, the president missed several personal big events, including the wedding of his son and birthday of his favorite granddaughter, et cetera, all of these events. So it was looking very optimistic going into the Memorial Day weekend holiday here in the United States. However, I think a lot of Americans were surprised to see it take a turn for the worse and head back into this, what we've seen, this escalation in the attacks on Iran from the United States after it was revealed to be possible laying of mines within the Strait of Hormuz is what the earliest reports are coming out here in the United States, and why America escalated their attacks again. So at this point, it seems like that whole point, that path to peace that I think we were headed toward this weekend, seems to be derailed. And that's not good for the president's administration, because I think they were about to have something to celebrate going into the Tuesday primaries and some of the key races that President Trump has been involved in.
1: Scotty, where do you think this leaves us? These strikes were carried out, we're being told, by the U.S. in self-defense. We, of course, would expect then Iran to respond. Not quite sure what that would look like. Do you think we'd then be back in the full throes of military action?
0: I think that's where we're at this stage. I mean, obviously, when you go from such, you know, back and forth, which I guess that I know, I understand those are the terms of battle. But at this point, as you started off this conversation, who's actually in charge and who's the one negotiating? It seems when President Trump is in charge and when he's the one actually doing the negotiating, we seem to be at peace. But within the last 48 hours, other voices have interjected. We knew that Israeli Prime Minister Benjamin Netanyahu was not happy with the deal. We also heard of some various other terms coming out, sort of the Abraham Accords had to be signed on by the various Middle Eastern countries in order for a peace to be achieved. So all these different conditions that start to layer in direct us from the path towards peace and make it more complicated for it, and only cause the United States to escalate their battles.
2: And Scotty, of course, Donald Trump just coming back from China very recently. China really needs this Strait of Hormuz to be opened, and so does the European countries, because of course we've been having warnings from the multiple agencies here saying we're running out of oil. There's an impending oil crisis, so the pressure is on. But Donald Trump doesn't care, does he? He's America first. He doesn't care unless it's within his interest. I think a Truth Social post last night, he said it's either going to be the best deal ever or no deal at all.
0: Well, in this case, it's a small world, because the United States themselves are also suffering. I think our gas prices have escalated just as much as it has in Europe and as well as in Asia. So it is for the betterment of all people around the world that the Strait of Hormuz gets reopened, and for whatever terms that it takes. Once again, this is it's not necessarily America only benefiting. The entire world will benefit, including America, if we can get a peaceful solution sooner rather than later, as we are now going on several months into a conflict that was only supposed to last a few days or even weeks. And the American people, just like people around the globe right now, are feeling the hurt of high gas prices as it starts to trickle down into other things, from food to transportation to other cost of daily life. And I think that is what is causing the squeeze on President Trump. And I think why he understands why it's very important that we get this Strait opened as soon as possible for the good of everyone in the world, including Americans.
1: Scotty Nell Hughes, always really good to get your thoughts. Thank you so much for joining us on GB News Breakfast.
2: Indeed.
0: Thank you.
2: Yeah, I seriously just do not see there being a deal. I've been saying it for a long time. I don't think it's going to happen, Ellie.
1: But there was positivity at the weekend. It looked as though things were about to happen, didn't it? And here we are. Yeah. Are we one step forward and 10 steps back? Mm-hmm.
2: Yeah. Well, anyway, nice to know. It's time for the Great British Giveaway. And we know you all love this giveaway because it's a whopping £76,543.21 in tax-free cash. 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
1: You could buy lots of camper vans for that, couldn't you?
2: You could.
1: Here are all the details that you need.
3: 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UK only. Entrance must be 18 or over. Lines close at 4 p.m. on the 26th of June. This is a network giveaway. Entries will be pooled. Please check the closing time if listening or watching on demand. Good luck.
1: Yes, good luck. Now, do stay with us. Still to come, a treat for you this morning. Assistant editor of The Spectator, Madeline Grant, and former editor of The Express, David Wooding, are here going through the papers with us. Morning, you two. Catch you in just a second.
2: But first, we're going to get your forecast for our top European destinations, aren't we?
4: Ready to soak up that holiday sunshine?
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7: Hello there. The heat wave continues across much of Central and Western Europe in particular. Lots of hot sunshine to come over the coming day. Temperatures close to 30 Celsius across the Canary. Sunny spells here. Hot sunshine for Spain and Portugal. Perhaps one or two thunderstorms in the evening time. So risk of one or two showers. Southern parts of Italy across to Greece and into Turkey. But temperatures still on the hot side and staying hot over the next few days.
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1: Welcome back. We're going through the papers this morning with former newspaper editor David Wooding and assistant editor of The Spectator, Madeline Grant. Morning, you two. Morning. Great to see you both. David, huge story in town today, Nicola Sturgeon and what she knew or did not know about Peter Murrell and his very extensive shopping habits.
16: Yes, and the Telegraph are going for it, hammer and tongs here, saying what did she know and what did she not know? I mean, the line all along has been, she knew nothing about it. But of course, not only were they in the same party, he was the chief executive and she was the leader of the Scottish National Party, they lived together in the same house. They were married. I mean, and he was buying expensive salt and pepper pots and he came home in a new car.
1: Yeah.
17: Jaguar. Not just a car. It was a Jaguar SUV.
1: That's the thing. Right. I could forgive the pepper pots because I've seen pictures of them. I would not be able to tell you that they were worth £2,500.
17: Yeah.
1: But a brand new spanking great car. I mean, you have to really not be very curious as a wife.
17: But, you know, this is the thing. It's curiosity. How many times are we talking about politicians and their lack of curiosity all of a sudden? So it's either that they are the most uncurious political class in our history, Madeline, or actually they are willfully blind. It's one of the two, am I right?
1: Yeah. I mean, it's just, it also really adds to that feeling that they are like living in a different thought world, a different planet to the rest of us, because any normal person would look at this situation and say, this is very clearly a sign that the person I'm living with has a terrible spending problem or a massive income stream on the sly. And it's very hard to take that, especially because on many occasions, Nicola Sturgeon was sent out to kind of dampen and allegations that there was anything irregular about the SNP finances.
16: Yeah. The Bremont watch, for example, £5,000 almost. Imagine if I came home with a Bremont watch on. My wife would say,
1: where have you got that?
16: It would be either, how much of our money are you spending?
1: Yes.
16: Or are you having an affair?
1: I need to know more about luxury goods, because right now I wouldn't know a Bremont watch if it fit me. But I'm going to take a closer look at what my husband is wearing from now on.
18: Yeah. Her defence is that they were both earning good money, over £100,000, and because of her job and the nature of her job, they weren't taking holidays. So that's where she thought money would be going.
16: The other thing I thought about on this, Ellie, is the SNP, how fortunate the timing was of the local elections.
1: Yes.
16: So this only came to court a couple of weeks after the local elections.
2: Yeah,
16: because
2: I
16: think the SNP would have taken a pounding.
2: I think you're right.
16: It's all well John Swinney saying, I'm disgusted and feel betrayed. But this will damage that party.
1: Yeah, I mean, this is kind of on the scale of the MP's expenses scandal in the late noughties.
16: Yes.
1: Which, had a really cataclysmic effect on UK politics. And on the whole, although, I think we could all probably agree that some of the Lord Alley affair was very unfortunate for Labour, but on this, it was genuinely, in general, quite small scale compared to this latest raft of SNP allegations.
2: Do you know what it brought to mind? I know it's very different because it's not embezzlement, but it brought to mind Alleygate, Lord Alleygate, with all the exuberance that was being gifted. And whilst that was, I know it was, some things were handed back, but it was legally okay. There was no embezzlement. It was gifts by a lord. It just reminds me that I'm constantly reminded, from the MP scandal to Lord Alleygate to this, that our politicians don't seem to value money that is around them or seem to have any care around that. If it's not the politicians, and Nicola Sturgeon of course denies she's done anything wrong or had any knowledge of it, it's the lack of curiosity and thinking, does this look good, does this look bad? And on top of that, it's are you responsible human beings?
1: Yes.
2: And you're running the country.
1: But actually, in general, Britain, compared to many other countries in Europe, and way to a much greater extent, countries in Latin America and Asia, we are not that corrupt a country.
2: Yeah.
1: Many countries would look at the kind of Lord Alley allegations and say, well, why are they losing their heads over this? But I think this latest SNP revelation is kind of on the scale of a much bigger level of corruption than we're used to in the UK.
18: Will there be questions for John Swinney going ahead, bearing in mind that he appointed Peter Murrell?
16: Definitely, yeah. I mean, this is the start now, because don't forget that while this has been running on in the background for a long time, he has always maintained his innocence.
18: Mm-hmm.
16: And it's only when he walked into court with his overnight bag the other day that suddenly we went, hang on a second.
2: Yeah.
16: And then he coughed to the whole lot. So this has only just happened. This is day one of this story.
2: Well, look, you two, we'll have longer with you hopefully in the next couple of hours to talk about some more interesting stories here in the papers. Thank you for joining
18: us
2: this morning.
18: Thank you very much, you two. Now, if you didn't get a good sleep last night, don't fear. We've got tips for you coming next. But first, here's your weather with Craig Snell.
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20: Good morning and welcome to your latest GB News weather forecast. It's going to be another very hot day for parts of England and Wales today. Most of the country seeing plenty of sunshine, and that heat may give way to a few thunderstorms later this afternoon. So out there, first thing this morning, we do have some cloud across parts of Scotland and Northern Ireland, maybe one or two sprinkles of rain here. But for England and Wales, a sunny morning, and that's going to give way to another very warm, if not hot, afternoon to come, especially across the far south of the country. Could see highs again reaching 34 or 35 degrees. A very exceptional spell of heat for the time of year. A little bit fresher further north, so a bit more comfortable here with temperatures reaching the low 20s. Into this evening, as I mentioned, we could potentially just see a few thunderstorms break out, but I think most of us remain in dry across the south with some plenty of late evening sunshine and a fairly quiet evening to come across Northern Ireland and Scotland too, although we could continue to see some cloud across eastern Scotland, and that may again just give the odd spit and spot of rain. Overnight, very little changes. The cloud across eastern Scotland will spread its way a little bit further south to encompass parts of northern England. But for most of us, it's a fairly quiet night. Under the clear skies, we may just see the odd fog patch form, but especially across the south, another very warm night to come. Quite uncomfortable to sleep for some of us, but a little bit fresher further north, so certainly a bit more comfortable to sleep across Scotland. Into Wednesday, we will see a change in the east on Wednesday, picking up a bit more of a breeze here, so temperatures certainly much lower here compared to recent days, and that may again trigger the odd shower. The cloud across eastern parts of Scotland and northern England will gradually work its way back towards the coastline as the day goes on, with the best of the sunshine out towards the western half of the UK. And it's here where we see the highest of the temperatures again. We could see the low 30s across the southwest, but certainly a little bit fresher down towards the southeast.
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21: 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The A90 northbound is currently restricted between Stracathro and Northwater Bridge due to a road traffic incident, causing significant delays. In Newcastle upon Tyne, the A1 southbound exit slip road to the A696 is experiencing congestion with delays of around 10 minutes. Normal traffic flow is expected shortly after 6:28 this morning. Meanwhile, drivers should note continued planned maintenance may cause minor holdups in various locations. And on the trains, Southwestern Railway is facing disruption across the network, with Thameslink running a reduced service at Deptford. For more travel news, go to gbnews.com.
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2: 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UK only. Entrance must be 18 or over. Lines close at 4 p.m. on the 26th of June. This is a network giveaway. Entries will be pooled. 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
4: Good morning. Former SNP leader Nicola Sturgeon faces questions after her estranged husband admitted to stealing SNP party funds.
5: Peter Murrell pleads guilty to embezzling £400,000 while he was the SNP's chief executive, using the money to buy everything from luxury cars to a motorhome.
4: Well, his admission means the spotlight is now on Nicola Sturgeon, with a growing number of politicians questioning her claim that she knew nothing.
5: And current SNP leader John Swinney releases a grovelling apology. Can the party survive this latest scandal?
6: This is an admission of a terrible breach of trust and an overwhelming betrayal by the man entrusted to be the party's chief executive.
4: Britain bakes. The hottest May Day ever is recorded, with the intense heat continuing today.
5: And with sunny skies comes calm waters. And you know what that means, because the weather conditions have been exploited by small boat migrants, with a total of 980 arrivals across this bank holiday weekend.
4: The father of Mia Janin, a teenage girl who took her own life after being bullied online, is calling on the government to speed up plans to ban social media for under-16s. We're going to be speaking to her father, Mariano, as he prepares to meet with the Prime Minister today.
5: And Pope Leo XIV issues a scathing warning that AI could upend life as we know it. Is it right for the pontiff to share political views? Perhaps we're debating this at 7:20 a.m.
7: Sport this morning has the clear out of West Ham begun, starting with the manager Nuno Espirito Santo. Talking to managers, Pep Guardiola, another goodbye there, and he disappears from Manchester City with lots and lots of silverware. And Derby County could be the latest Saudi-owned football club.
8: Good morning. It's going to be another potentially record-breaking day across the UK today. Temperatures once again reaching the mid-30s. Find out all the details with me a little later.
4: Good morning. It's just gone 7 o'clock. I'm Ellie Costello.
5: And I'm Alex Armstrong, and this is GB News Breakfast.
4: Bit hot, isn't it?
5: It's been very hot, and I actually really love the heat during the day,
4: me
5: usually,
4: too.
5: But it's the nighttime that gets me.
4: It's the nighttime when you're trying to sleep. We are speaking to a sleep expert in about 7 minutes' time.
5: Yeah.
4: So we're going to get loads of tips from her. But in the meantime, we've been asking you.
5: Yes, Jack and Henry are here. A small fan facing the bed, a bowl of ice water in front of the fan to blow cool breezes on you.
7: How are you with the breeze in your face, though?
4: Don't mind.
7: Is that okay with you?
4: Yeah. Don't you find the
7: what about the noise?
4: Maybe I've got a rubbish fan, but it's just hot air.
7: That noise, though, is that okay?
4: It doesn't feel cold. Yeah, that doesn't bother me. It's like white noise, isn't it? That's fine. What about you?
7: Yeah, that's okay. I had a friend, though, that used to have noise in his room playing all the time. And he even used to go to, but this is not a good, but he used to, the sound of a hairdryer was the perfect sound. Oh. So he liked the hum. And he used to go to sleep with the hairdryer in his hand, seriously, and a metal tray underneath. So as he fell asleep, it would drop out of his hand. It would bash on the tray. It would wake him up. He'd turn it off and then go back to sleep again.
5: That sounds awful.
7: Yeah, yeah.
4: It's also a fire hazard.
5: That sounds awful.
7: Also, yeah, it's a very silly thing to do.
5: Michelle, no morning, no sleep. Pixie Brown, no Alex, terrible.
7: Oh.
5: Yeah, yeah.
4: All of you have had a very tough night's sleep, yeah, so we will try and get some tips for you.
5: Some of you better than others, though. Some of you got air conditioning.
4: Lucky. Yeah, some of you lucky people have got aircon.
5: Yeah.
4: So I hope you're enjoying your nice cold houses at the moment.
5: Yeah.
4: Very jealous.
7: Could we come over?
4: Could we come over and broadcast from your house, please?
5: Please, yes.
4: Let us know.
5: Really nice.
4: Right, should we get into our top story this morning? Because the former First Minister of Scotland, Nicola Sturgeon's estranged husband, Peter Murrell, has pleaded guilty to embezzling more than £400,000 from the Scottish National Party.
5: Yes, well, Nicola Sturgeon, of course, has denied any knowledge or suspicion that personal items had been purchased using SNP funds.
4: Well, the Scottish First Minister, John Swinney, expressed his personal horror at Mr. Murrell's offending.
6: This is an admission of a terrible breach of trust and an overwhelming betrayal by the man entrusted to be the party's chief executive. By embezzling from the SNP, Peter Murrell was stealing the hopes, the dreams and the aspirations of thousands of people all over Scotland, people who gave what they could over many years in the hope that it would help contribute to a better country. So today, I am horrified. I am betrayed. But I'm also resolute about the future.
5: Oh, we're now joined in the studio by Fraser Myers, the deputy editor at Spikes Online. Good morning, Fraser.
8: Good morning.
5: Yeah, this story is not good for the SNP, particularly Nicola Sturgeon, who's now, after her former husband, Peter Murrell's, of course, admitted it all. The question's moving on to her.
8: Absolutely. This is a real bombshell for the SNP and for the Scottish Government. Of course, Nicola Sturgeon will claim that the guilt is all her husband's and that she didn't know anything, but it's right that we ask questions about this. People will ask how could you live with someone and not notice the arrival of a Jaguar motorhome. It was something that people have focused on. That was, in fairness, parked at his mother's house. But also all these other interesting purchases, from designer salt and pepper pots to Grand Theft Auto video games to designer bread bins and expensive telescopes and ladders. And the list goes on and on and on. And you'd think that in most households, people would ask questions. Where did you get that from? How much did that cost? That question doesn't seem to have crossed Nicola Sturgeon's lips. And also on the other side of things, you know, it's worth remembering that Nicola Sturgeon was the head of the party. Peter Murrell's the chief executive. But as the leader of the party, you are to some extent responsible and you should be aware of what the money is being spent on. Mm. And for her not to ask questions about that is itself pretty extraordinary. And she said, let's not forget, very early on that there are no questions to answer about this. Well, how did she know that? Was it on the authority of her husband? Mm. Did she take his word for it in that instance? How could she have said so confidently that there was nothing to see here? Mm. So yes, big questions for Nicola Sturgeon, big questions for the SNP in general.
4: Do you think it was ever right or appropriate for a married couple to be at the helm of the SNP?
8: Was that
4: always going to throw up problems?
8: I think so, and lots of people warned about it at the time. The late Alex Salmond warned that this was potentially going to cause problems and, at the very least, arouse certain suspicions. To have essentially a power couple controlling, you know, one person in head of government, one person essentially in charge of party management, it doesn't look good, and it could lead to things like this, clearly.
5: Yeah, and I just want to read some of the gaming consoles that this man has bought. iPads, which I assume is multiple, Kindles, multiple, a PlayStation 3 console, four Nintendo 3DS handheld consoles, copies of PS4 games, including FIFA, Grand Theft Auto. I thought he was running a political party. I mean, what's he got? This is mental, the stuff of Pac-Man, Pets, The Sims 3, Xbox One console, Nintendo Switch console. Who on earth would these have... The question I've got for you, Fraser, would these individual items have shown up on the SNP's balance sheets?
8: Well, he obviously put in a lot of work to hide what the purchases were going on, and that's why the police investigation has taken so long. I mean, one of the more outrageous
9: outrageous aspects of this is that the Jaguar that he purchased, clearly using the SNP's funding, but then he pocketed some of the cash from the resale. So that might have been how they tracked it down to his bank account. But yeah, you're right. You'd think that these would show up. You'd also think she would ask, why is my husband suddenly spending all his time playing video games? Or where did these salt and pepper pots come from? The kind of questions that reasonable people would ask. But she seems to have taken a completely, almost willfully blind approach to this. Mm-hmm. And, you know, I think that's going to cost her reputation.
4: Yeah. Where does this leave the SNP?
9: I think the SNP is in trouble because John Swinney, the current leader, actually appointed Peter Murrell. So for him to say that he's outraged, that he says, you know, a crime has been committed against us, the party, I'm not sure that's gonna wash. He must take some blame for this. Why was he not asking questions about donors' money? Questions were being asked about this for many years. I don't think it's good enough for senior party figures to simply wash their hands of it and say that they had no involvement. Why were they so incurious as to what was going on?
10: Indeed. Well, Fraser Myers, thank you very much for joining us this morning to talk about this bonkers story, frankly. It really is. You just look at the list of items and you just scratch your head, don't you?
4: And what one strikes you?
10: I can't really point to one thing. I must be the Jaguar I-Pace, personally. I think that's the one you think you should raise serious questions, but who knows?
4: Salt and pepper pots for me. But also, I have just read that the coffee machine in the kitchen was £3,300.
10: There wasn't just one. There was multiple coffee machines.
4: Plural coffee machines.
10: There was thousands of pounds spent on coffee machines, yeah.
4: Okay, well, let us know what you think on that one. Nicola Sturgeon has issued the following statement via her lawyers.
11: I have seen questions raised about how I could not have known about this. I want to reiterate that I had no knowledge or suspicion whatsoever that personal items had been purchased using SNP funds.
4: I was cleared of any wrongdoing after a lengthy and thorough investigation. In relation to many of the items in question, for example, expensive watches and games consoles, I was not aware of them having been purchased at all.
10: And before we go, if we've got a picture of the Daily Record here, I think it's just worth showing it to you because this really sums up, I think, the mood of the nation today.
4: Yeah.
10: This front page. I mean, if we haven't got it, oh, there it is. I know nothing. That's my impression of Manuel Fawlty Towers.
4: Very good.
10: A great Photoshop there, including the moustache.
4: Very, very good. Oh, we enjoyed that this morning, didn't we?
10: We did, yes.
4: Now, at 10 minutes past seven, we are all talking about it today, the weather. Britain has recorded its hottest ever May Day ever. Temperatures hitting 34.8 degrees in London.
10: Indeed, yeah. And today doesn't seem to be cooling down either. Westminster is looking rather sunny. I saw the beautiful sunrise on an orange glow, but then I knew it was going to be a hot day.
4: Yeah, a baking hot day leads to baking hot nights, doesn't it? And so many of our viewers have got in touch this morning, haven't they, Alex, saying they have not slept a wink. So we thought, let's speak to a sleep expert and get some top tips. Dr. Lindsay Browning joins us now. Morning to you, Dr. Lindsay. We have been inundated with messages this morning from our viewers saying they haven't slept a wink. It's going to be another hot night tonight, isn't it? What tips have you got for people?
12: Well, the reality is when it's hot like it is at the moment, we are not going to sleep as well because our body needs to drop its core temperature just by around a degree just before as we fall asleep. So if the room is too hot, if your bedroom is just really hot from the day, you're going to really struggle to drop that temperature and sleep's going to be more difficult. You might wake up hot and sweaty and again, that's going to be hard to go back to sleep again. So the reality is two things. Firstly, all we can do is try to get our bedroom to stay as cool as possible during the day. We can't, you know, change the weather. We're not omnipotent, but we can try to stop our bedroom getting hot in the first place. So things like, even though it might sound counterintuitive, during the daytime, keep your curtains closed because the sun, hot sun coming through those open curtains will really warm the room up. So keep the windows shut as well during the daytime because the air is going to get really hot. So that way you'll stop the room heating up in the first place. If your bedroom's upstairs, maybe keep the doors closed upstairs again to sort of try and keep that bedroom protected. And then when the evening comes, you can open up the curtains, open the windows to let the cooler evening air just come in, able to help to start to cool the room down. And then just think about your bedding. Maybe don't sleep with a thick duvet at the moment. Just sleep with a single sheet, just maybe with your pajamas or even naked if you choose to do so. But then secondly, stop trying to control the uncontrollable. So yes, it's hot. It's going to be more difficult to sleep. So just cut yourself some slack. Know that you're not going to have your best night's sleep. It might be a little bit more fragmented. You might be aware of waking up a bit more, but it's not the end of the world. Just try to chill, try to calm down and relax about it. I accept that it won't be the most perfect night's sleep, but that's okay. Because the more frustrated and anxious we get about not sleeping, the more we go, oh, I really need to try and sleep now because I'm just so annoyed. Then the more anxious we get, the harder it is to sleep. So remain calm. And all you can do really is try and keep your bedroom as cool as possible during the day.
10: Lindsay, are there any exercises? Because I was one of those people you were just describing last night. I woke up, I'd been asleep for about an hour, and I woke up and I was like, oh my goodness. And then I thought to myself, it's so hot. And all it does is just go over and over and over your head. Oh, I've got to be up shortly in the next few hours. Oh, it's really warm. And your anxiety gets up, you get so stressed out about it. What, is there any exercises? Is there any techniques that people can use to just calm themselves back down to send them off back to sleep?
12: Sure. Well, the first thing I'd say is try not to clock watch. It's really tempting because you start thinking, oh, it's one, it's two, it's half two, I've got to be up soon. The more you look at that clock, the more anxiety it's going to create and the more calculations you start doing about how much sleep you've had and how much time you've got left. So just don't have a clock that you can see. Set your alarm. And if your alarm's not gone off, it's not morning. You don't need to know what time it is. And secondly, maybe try some relaxation exercises in bed. Some slow, deep breathing can be a really good way of helping your body to physiologically calm down. So I mean, slow deep breathing, it's when you deepen your breath. So you're breathing down deep in the bottom of your lungs rather than the sort of panicky chesty breathing we tend to do when we're a bit more anxious. And we slow the rate of our breathing down. You could think of it like box breathing when you breathe in, hold, breathe out, hold. And if you are just lying there getting increasingly frustrated, it might be worth just having a break. Just take yourself out of bed, go downstairs, maybe read a book for a little while, maybe have a cool glass of water, just kind of reset. So then when you go back to bed again, you hopefully will have calmed down and sort of broken that cycle of anxiety and frustration in bed.
13: Another good set of tips there ahead of another hot night tonight, Dr. Lindsay Browning. Thank you very much.
10: Talking of all that weather, Grumpy Grandad wrote in earlier, said, I got a bit hot in the garden yesterday. I've got a pond in my garden. I just dunked my head in that.
13: No, you didn't. Did. There's no way.
10: The fish were a bit surprised, but the water is so clean. I thought, why not?
13: Probably would be quite refreshing.
10: You know what? Do what you got to do. Do what you got to do. Mm. That's what I say.
13: Anyway, keep your tips coming in. My favourite one so far is the hot water bottle. Fill it with ice cold water and put it in the freezer.
10: Yes.
13: Good idea. And Linda just said exactly the same thing.
10: There you go. There you go. Don't drink a bottle of vodka. Go to bed. That's another good one from Sudo.
13: Very good.
10: Apparently alcohol is not good for you to help and cool your body down. There you go. Have a lukewarm shower. That's one we read earlier on. Please keep them coming because I'm going to try these out tomorrow. When I'll be back tomorrow morning.
13: We'll try them tonight. Get back to you tomorrow.
10: Yeah, we will. We'll do a little experiment.
13: Shall we see how hot it's going to get today?
10: Let's find out.
13: Craig Snell's got all the details.
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8: Good morning and welcome to your latest GB News weather forecast. It's going to be another very hot day for parts of England and Wales today. Most of the country seeing plenty of sunshine and that heat may give way to a few thunderstorms later this afternoon. So out there, first thing this morning, we do have some cloud across parts of Scotland and Northern Ireland, maybe one or two sprinkles of rain here. But for England and Wales, a sunny morning and that's going to give way to another very warm, if not hot, afternoon to come, especially across the far south of the country. Could see highs again reaching 34 or 35 degrees. A very exceptional spell of heat for the time of year. A little bit fresher further north, so a bit more comfortable here with temperatures reaching the low 20s. Into this evening, as I mentioned, we could potentially just see a few thunderstorms break out, but I think most of us remaining dry across the south with some plenty of late evening sunshine and a fairly quiet evening to come across Northern Ireland and Scotland too, although we could continue to see some cloud across eastern Scotland and that may again just give the odd spit and spot of rain. Overnight, very little changes. The cloud across eastern Scotland will spread its way a little bit further south to encompass parts of northern England. But for most of us, it's a fairly quiet night. Under the clear skies, we may just see the odd fog patch form, but especially across the south, another very warm night to come. Quite uncomfortable to sleep for some of us, but a little bit fresher further north. So certainly a bit more comfortable to sleep across Scotland. Into Wednesday, we will see a change in the east on Wednesday, picking up a bit more of a breeze here. So temperatures certainly much lower here compared to recent days, and that may again trigger the odd shower. The cloud across eastern parts of Scotland and northern England will gradually work its way back towards the coastline as the day goes on, with the best of the sunshine out towards the western half of the UK. And it's here where we see the highest of the temperatures. Again, we could see the low 30s across the southwest, but certainly a little bit fresher down towards the southeast.
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10: Right, well, coming up, was Pope Leo right to criticise artificial intelligence? We're going to be debating that next as he's weighed it in, said that it could upend life as we know it. There we go, that's coming up next on GB News Breakfast with Alex and Ellie.
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17: Toto Wolff has warned Mercedes may need to calm future battles between Kimi Antonelli and George Russell after their fierce duel at the Canadian Grand Prix. The pair fought aggressively throughout the race and sprint weekend, with Antonelli nearly colliding with Russell on multiple occasions. Wolff admitted the racing was entertaining, but stressed the risk of a double retirement was too high. The Mercedes boss said the team would review the incidents with both drivers to determine whether their on-track battles had become too close for comfort moving forward. That's the latest sport. 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
13: Welcome back to Breakfast. It's 22 minutes past seven. Now, the Pope has issued a cautionary warning about the rise of artificial intelligence and its impact on humanity.
10: Yes, the American pontiff published an 83-page document detailing the challenges posed by the AI revolution.
0: Artificial intelligence needs to be disarmed. The word is strong, I know, but deliberately chosen because this moment needs words capable of attracting attention, awakening consciences, and indicating paths forward for humanity.
13: Well, it's led us to ask this morning, is the Pope right to criticise AI, or is he becoming too political?
10: Well, joining us now is political commentator Claire Muldoon. Claire, thanks for joining us this
1: morning. You're welcome, Alex. Good morning.
10: Good morning. Yes. Pope Leo XIV, he's weighed in on the AI conversation, and we're having a lot more conversations about artificial intelligence now because, of course, it's becoming an ever, well, it's playing an ever bigger role in our lives.
1: It is.
10: It's impacting the job market.
1: It is, hugely.
10: Massive stuff. What do you think about his comments?
1: I think he was right to make those comments. He represents 17.8% of the population. That's almost one in five, and not normally, I mean, baptised Catholics. That aside, Christianity is still the most prevalent religion globally, and for him to come out and say this, it's not political, because AI will actually inherently, intrinsically involve every single one of us in the universe at every single part of our lives. It's already doing away with jobs. What will that do then? Remove the economic freedom of families, of homes. Well, that's part of the Pope's job to identify that. And in this encyclical, the Magnifica Humanitas, he actually says that technology in itself is not a force antagonistic to humanity, nor is it, quote, inherently evil. However, technology is never neutral. And I think that is the key for AI. It removes any sentient sense, any being, any thought process, any humanity from relationships, from the human world, from jobs, from interaction. And in fact, we're chatting today about AI. Well, in the future, AI will be doing that. Mm. And we know from the big Meta companies that some of them have actually resigned through the implementation of robots because they are becoming very sentient. And I'm sorry, that's really, really frightening. And I think we all must be aware, even if you're not a Christian, even if you're not a Catholic, listen to what Pope Leo was saying. Take it on board. He's a very clever man. And for me, it makes complete and utter sense.
13: OK, well, let's bring in Piers Linney now. He's the co-founder of Implement AI. Morning to you, Piers. Is the Pope right to criticise AI?
2: So I think he's right to some extent, is that he's right about the ethics. We've got to be careful about how it's developed, the power of it, who wields that power. So I don't think he's sort of saying, you know, we shouldn't have AI, but I think you've got to be very careful about trying to be King Canute, because this is inevitable. It's coming. So you've got to embrace it and understand how to integrate into society and culture rather than keep pushing it away, because it's here.
1: Well, he's not pushing it away, though, Piers. That's the thing. And I don't know where your proof is of him saying that. He's saying, yes, it's not, you know, let's not embrace technology. But what we must be aware of is the insidiousness of AI and its ability to remove any form of human life, of human responsibility, or even human accountability.
2: Yeah, I think he's jumping the gun slightly there. So you say about insidious.
1: Do you? I don't.
2: Yeah, I do. Well, you're not me. So you've got to understand the technology. Right now, today, it's a tool, right? We're nowhere near AGI, sentient AI, conscious AI. It's a tool. It predicts the next token. So in 5 years, they think we might have AGI, which is general intelligence. And that's where it is something which can compete with human intelligence. But we're not there yet. We're not even close to it.
1: 5 years is not a long timeline. And we know that graduates at the moment, and maybe they're studying, reading law at university or accountancy, these used to be key vocational degrees. But now they're looking down the barrel of a shotgun, really, because they don't have any jobs, because AI will take over. Law, contracts, accounts, coding, figures. Yeah. It's all going to be done.
2: I used to be a lawyer, a banker, a hedge fund manager. I've got an accounting degree. It's all going to go away. So 5 years, within 5 years, you have something approaching AGI, but cognitive work, knowledge work is going away. So the Pope's right. We've got to just...
1: So the Pope's right now, yeah?
2: Well, you've got to understand it and start thinking about how do you integrate this into society.
1: That's what he's saying. He said that. He said, don't move technology away. We can't be antagonistic towards it. However, we cannot trump AI over humanity.
2: Yeah, I know. But the thing about if you imagine that AGI arrives in 5 years, right, and it's some kind of like super intelligent, which is going to be, right, it's a new species essentially. So you've got to start thinking about how do you start rethinking.
1: Religion itself,
2: and I think a lot of states that are based around religion, let's face it, are going to really struggle with this because it's going to be a whole new interaction and relationship with this technology that's never existed before. So,
10: Piers, can I ask you, are you concerned that we might be creating our sort of own apex predator or a god in many respects, which would obviously contradict things like religion, which is where perhaps the pontiff is taking some offence to as well?
2: That's down to humans. The problem with AI is, right, it's a technology, okay? And the issue with AI is not going to be, hopefully, if they design it correctly, the technology itself. It's humans' relationship with it, humans' reaction to it, and especially human bad actors. So that's the issue with any powerful technology, whether it's nuclear technology or whether it's artificial intelligence. So yes, there are going to be some people that have AI psychosis, they become addicted to talking to these things, and that's what needs to be managed.
1: But yes, people are already addicted to their phones. Mm. People already can think something and then it come up and their phone is an algorithm. I mean, it's already taking over our lives. So, and for you to keep exactly mentioning point, 5 years, 5 years is nothing.
2: So if you're listening, so my point is, we need to understand how people relate to it and manage it. We don't want another social media. This is far more powerful than social media.
1: And exactly. So surely the Pope was right then to be forearmed.
2: People are going to have relationships with this stuff. And when it's embodied, I'm telling you right now, like it or not, people are going to have physical relationships with it.
10: Claire, are you concerned about the people that are creating artificial intelligence? Because, of course, while there are multiple startups working on this technology at the moment, there are very small...
1: It's a huge industry, Alex, as you know.
2: Another massive issue of AI is concentration of power. So what you're going to end up with, it seems, is you've got four or five individuals, literally. Look at SpaceX, XAI. It's only, say, 85% of the voting rights are controlled by a handful of people, essentially, especially one person. So that is a big issue, is concentration of power.
1: Now, and what shall be at Davos next year?
2: Yeah, you've also got to understand that the technology we are all focused on today, large language models, I wrote a blog on this the other day, that might not be the technology that we actually will end up using in 5 years or 10 years. It might be, I call it the Betamax of AI, essentially. Mm. So something else more powerful may come along. The question is, who controls that? And I think that, the Pope and Europe generally, we should start thinking about having our own version of it.
13: Claire, last word to you.
1: Well, Piers clearly brought a lot to the table in terms of his knowledge of AI, but, I still go back to the fact that, yes, I do think the Pope was right to come out and, make awareness of it. We're talking about it today. It's in many of the papers here in the UK, and it's going to be a huge topic because it is a huge topic, and we know artificial intelligence is actually sometimes more intelligent than artificial.
13: Okay, Piers, Claire, thank you very much for your thoughts. Loads of you getting in touch on this one.
10: Yeah, Peter says, on this occasion, I agree with the Pope. We should scrap AI. It's not good for the future of humanity. And Paul is saying this.
5: My daughter is at college at the moment and some students are using AI to do all of their coursework. They just input what they have to do. AI does all of the work for them.
10: It is, and whilst I think there are some really good applications for health, that AI will cure cancers and help treat people, I am concerned it is running away from us and our ability to control something that is so powerful. And I've worked in this industry, so I know it's exceptionally, exceptionally powerful. Mm-hmm. Way more powerful than people understand it to be, actually. Way worse than people think it is. Mm. And that's what worries me, is that we must remain in control or we're creating an apex predator.
5: Yeah, I worry about the social impact, especially on young people who are already struggling with human connection, already don't know how to, pick up a phone and have a conversation.
10: Yeah.
5: Becoming addicted to AI and thinking it's a real person.
10: It can be a tool for good if it's created in that way. But unfortunately, when we're, generals handing all our weaponry over to AI because they have to, because their enemies are giving a weapons all to AI, well, that's very worrying.
5: It is.
10: Very worrying.
13: Let us know what you think. You will have a view. gbnews.com/yoursay.
10: But now, a bit of a cheerier note. It's time for a great British giveaway. And it's £76,543.21, which is...
13: the Countdown to Summer.
10: It is.
13: And it's tax-free cash.
10: It's pretty good.
13: Yeah, here are all the details that you need.
6: 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Or post your name and number to GB21 PO Box 8690 Derby DE1 9TT. UK only. Entrance must be 18 or over. Lines close at 4 p.m. on the 26th of June. This is a network giveaway. Entries will be pooled. Please check the closing time if listening or watching on demand. Good luck.
10: All right.
13: Good luck.
10: Yeah, yeah. I mean, very good luck, because it'll be a lovely treat for summer, wouldn't it? Still to come.
13: The heat has already started to set in, and Westminster is looking beautiful in the sun. I'm sure the whole country is basking in the sun today.
10: Yeah, and we're paying a visit to the beach. But before then, Paul's here, not wearing shorts.
7: How do you know that?
10: They don't know that.
13: We can see you.
7: Okay, I'm not wearing shorts. But it's very, very hot in Paris, and someone suffered playing tennis in the French Open. And also, West Ham could be needing a new manager. We'll discuss that very shortly.
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23: 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Westbound on the M8 between Junction 2 and Junction 3, expect delays due to a cyclist on latest AI travel news from gbnews.com. Westbound on the M8 between Junction 2 and Junction 3, expect delays due to a cyclist on...

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6: Good morning. West Ham. Nuno Espirito Santo. Will he still be the West Ham manager by the end of the week? Maybe by the end of the day. Ooh. There's discussions going on with the board there at West Ham. So it's whether he's going to stay, whether he's going to go. There's a clause in the contract that says that if they get relegated, which of course they were, he could be sacked without compensation. So I don't know whether he actually wants to go and West Ham wanted to go. I think it's very likely that he will. And I think the person to look next to is probably Scott Parker, who was at Burnley. He's an expert when it comes to bringing clubs up from the Championship into the Premier League. Ex-West Ham player as well.
5: Just what they need.
6: I think that's going to be the best bet, quite frankly. French Open in the tennis. I mean, we're saying it's hot here. Oh, there's Scott there. We're saying it's hot here, but can you imagine playing 5 sets of tennis?
5: No.
6: 33 degrees. Incredible. Madness. Norwegian Casper Ruud. Let's have a look at Casper. Went 5 sets against the Russian Roman Safalin, and he said, that's not Casper, then we'll see Casper in just a second. There we are, that's Casper in the orange shorts. Said he felt like he was walking around like a zombie.
7: Yeah.
6: He felt dizzy.
7: Look at him, yeah.
6: Tired. Look, they're going to hold the thermometer. Look, the thermometer's going up to him. I think it broke the thermometer, quite frankly.
7: Wow.
6: Look,
7: yeah.
6: It's just burning up. But anyway, he won in the end, 6-2, 7-6, 5-7. Love 6. That was when he was feeling wobbly. And then 6-2 in the final set. And it is tough. I mean, that's got to be the toughest.
5: To be playing
6: in that sort of weather.
7: Yeah.
6: My goodness. On
5: hats off to
6: well.
5: Him.
6: Absolutely.
5: Very good.
6: There's a new app. This was... Daily Star are talking about this a lot. England kits. Apparently there's a new app that could detect whether your shirt is a replica football shirt or not. Because there's all these talk. See, it's you'll get people going, oh, it's a disgrace that people are wearing these replica shirts and we can tell that they're not real shirts. But the thing is, I understand that because they're so darn expensive.
7: Ridiculous.
6: If you have to spend £100 on a shirt and then you go on holiday somewhere or you see something online and it's like 15 quid.
7: Who cares?
6: That's what they're going to do. And then you get, well, it could be a health hazard.
7: It
6: could be, it could bring out hives or this or that. But the app apparently can tell whether, I mean, you wear a lot of designer clothing, I know, Alex, so you can actually tell whether it is actually counterfeit or not.
7: Hold on,
6: let me just see. Just bring your arm over here.
7: Go on then.
6: No, I'm sorry. No, it's okay.
7: Cheap knockoff from Turkey.
6: Spot that straight away. Finally, let's have a look at the World Cup. Now, the World Cup, if you wonder where the World Cup is, it's the next best thing I've got to where's the Olympic flame.
7: Yeah.
6: The World Cup itself is in Toronto.
5: Toronto.

0: Tomano. Look, they even do a little. There it is. They unveil it.
1: Yes.
0: Oh, look, let's applaud the cup. Yeah. Let's applaud the World Cup. There are a few rules around it. By the way, how much do you reckon that's worth?
2: $250,000.
0: Just if you melted it down.
1: Surely priceless.
0: Well, it's $500,000 if you just melt the gold down. But the winners will get a bronze gold-plated replica.
1: Yeah.
0: So it was from 1974. Germany were the first winners of that one before the Jules Rimet. But the thing is, only winners, people that have won the World Cup, managers or players or FIFA officials or heads of state are allowed to touch the cup without gloves on.
1: I bet you Donald Trump's going to have his fingers all over.
0: Oh, he'll have his fingers. Well, he's actually allowed to.
2: He likes gold.
3: It's a fantastic, beautiful cup.
2: We know he likes gold.
1: Look great in the White House with all that gold in there, wouldn't it?
0: Look at that.
2: Thanks,
0: I'm
2: Paul.
0: Sure he's got a replica. Yeah. Look at this beautiful cup. I love it. Trophy.
1: I love it. Hopefully we'll be bringing it home.
2: Yeah, absolutely. I think it's looking good.
0: I do. Why not?
2: We're looking good.
0: Why not?
2: Brilliant.
1: We say it every year, every 4 years.
2: We do. But this time we mean it.
0: This time it's different.
2: Yeah. Now, do stay with us still to come. Part of this year's physics A-level exam was reportedly leaked online before anyone sat it, leaving schools scrambling to find a way of marking students' papers fairly. We're going to get into that and much more with Madeline Grant and David Wooden going through the papers.
1: But first, we're going to get your forecast for our top European destinations.
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7: Hello there. The heat wave continues across much of Central and Western Europe in particular. Lots of hot sunshine to come over the coming days. Temperatures close to 30 Celsius across the Canaries. Sunny spells here. Hot sunshine for Spain and Portugal. Perhaps one or two thunderstorms in the evening times. The risk of one or two showers. Southern parts of Italy across to Greece and into Turkey. But temperatures still on the hot side and staying hot over the next few days.
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2: Welcome back. We're going through the papers with David Wooding and Madeleine Grant. Morning, morning, you two. Madeleine, let's start with the Times front page. A huge story today. Social media is the new smoking. This is according to a report put together by medical leaders.
14: Yes, this is the Academy of Medical Royal Colleges, and they warn of an epidemic of harm to children caused by social media. Mm. On the one hand, this is all very scary stuff, but on the other, I feel like this isn't really telling us anything that we didn't know already.
15: Yes.
14: I mean, you only have to look at just putting a smartphone near a small child, let alone hours and hours of scrolling on social media every day, to know it's a harmful thing. Mm-hmm. And I almost feel like, well, society doesn't really need any more warnings before it does something about this.
15: Yeah, I guess the question is, David, is what do we do? We've seen the social media ban being flaunted everywhere. At the moment, the Prime Minister, of course, getting tough on that. But they've tried this in Australia. A poll of teenagers in Australia, under 16s, 60% of them said they were still using social media because they're smarter.
14: Exactly.
15: And in fact, on my show, which, by the way, you can watch on the weekends if you join me at 9 o'clock.
2: Plug.
15: Just a cheeky plug there. Mm. But I had the one of the writers of that piece of legislation, of the Online Safety Act, and I asked her, do you know what a VPN is? And she really struggled to answer that question, which, of course, is the easiest workaround ever, isn't it?
2: But then doesn't that mean we just need to have better compliance and a better model than the Australian system?
15: Or better politicians that understand how to write the laws. That's my issue with it, David.
16: It's about freedom to choose and do what you like in your own life against protecting you from some of the dangers. It's not quite like the seatbelt law, but it's along that line. The seatbelt law was probably one of the first, as was the crash helmet law, where we were forced to do something for our own safety. And the seatbelt law has been a great success. I mean, you have fewer of the traumatic injuries that people have suffered as a result of not wearing seatbelts. Mm. However, in this case, it's slightly more grey area because it is great fun looking on social media, and it's a way of keeping in touch with friends. Some of my older friends who are not on social media because it wasn't the thing that older people do, I've lost touch with them and I have to ring them and have a chat with them to see how they are. Whereas other friends who are on it, you can see what they're doing just in the background all the time. Mm. So there's a lot of benefits to it, but also it's addictive like cigarettes, I guess.
2: Are there benefits for children though? Because everything that we've just listed there are benefits that adults can enjoy.
14: Yeah, to be honest, I don't think so. I'm very lucky. I think I'm probably one of the last generations that had a completely tech-free childhood, did not have that kind of immersion whatsoever. And I have seen the damage it's done to my attention span. When I was a young teenager, a young adult, I would just sit and read a book for 4 hours without stopping. And I can barely make myself do that today. Yeah. It would be a real struggle.
15: Yeah,
14: I would love for future children to not have to be put through this. But part of the problem is that I think, as you said, young people are more tech savvy and they know the ways around it. It's no good for people who themselves are much less adept to try and constrain those who are more adept. Actually, I think there's a role for mum and dad here, but that's difficult because often mum and dad are themselves addicted to social media and smartphones.
15: Absolutely.
2: Maybe we should get some of the unemployed Gen Z laying out future legislation that could actually work.
15: Yeah.
2: Be circumvented.
15: Well, actually ask them, talk to them about it.
2: How would this work?
15: Yeah, how can we, and also, what are you going to replace it with? Because this is how they enjoy, this is what they do to enjoy themselves. And frankly, the other answer is you ban phones. Right, and then you leave them behind to play countries like China.
14: Yes.
15: So there's all these trade-offs.
14: Interesting, isn't it, that the tech CEOs do not let their children have these devices?
2: Yeah.
14: They get a brick phone or they get nothing at all. They know perfectly well the damage it does to people's brains and attention span.
2: And they send them to tech-free schools?
14: Completely,
16: Probably starts in the home, having family meals together. Again, that's another tradition that's gone, where you put your phones down and in the evening, perhaps, put your phone in a box.
14: Yes.
16: It's great to have a little box in the hallway.
14: Yeah.
16: You put your your phones in. Right, kids, put your phones in the box. We're a family together now. You can go and spend an hour on your phone later.
14: I know a family where they have a box at the bottom of the stairs, and if you're going upstairs, they will have an alarm clock. You cannot take your phone upstairs, so it has to go
17: good
14: in the
17: idea.
14: Box.
15: Smart, there you go.
17: Yeah. That's where a lot of the danger's happening, isn't it? It's children laying in bed at night.
14: Late at night, yes. Terrible sleep.
17: Doom scrolling.
14: Yes, exactly.
15: Doom scrolling, yeah. That's what it's called these days. David, should we move on to the Daily Mail? Thousands of pupils hit by A-level grades being leaked.
16: Yes, well, if it wasn't enough of children suffering in their exams because they're on social media all day, some of those who have done their exams are finding that they're going to have to... It's all been thrown into chaos. All been the exams have been dropped. It's an exam board called the Cambridge International, one of the big exam boards, and the results were leaked via Pakistan, and they were all over the internet. And as a result, some of the youngsters who've sat their exams, their A levels and their AS levels, are going to have to they've all been declared null and void. Because, and they're going to have to be judged on their work during the term as a result. Yes. Now, there's two ways of looking at this. Some kids may have had the results and been able to cheat as a result, but others may have had a really good exam.
15: Yeah. Yeah.
16: And then suddenly they'll find that you've done well at the exam, and then suddenly
14: I would say the only fair way to resolve this would be to have another exam, and I know that would absolutely suck for the young people that have to come in over the summer holiday, but really it's the only fair way of dealing with it.
15: Terrible.
17: Madeline, let's have a look at this story that got us all talking this morning. This is in the Times. A phone being charged in the hold has led to a jet diversion. Tell us more.
14: Oh my god, I think this story is my actual worst nightmare. There's a flight going from Egypt that is then diverted to Rome after it emerges that somebody had a mobile phone charging in a power bank in the hold, which is against the health and safety regulations. So they then have to divert the flight to Rome and I guess figure out who the unlucky culprit is. And can you imagine anything more mortifying than that?
15: Yeah, absolutely. Gosh. Yeah, especially because you're trying to make do of the little holidays. And of course, people are so worried that the holidays are getting cancelled as it is. Mm. It's terrifying, David.
16: It is. And there were some people quoted in the story who were on the plane and they hadn't been told, and they saw the plane changing direction.
17: Oh,
16: thinking,
17: no.
16: What's going on? Have they not told us about something? And of course, it wasn't anything to worry about, really.
14: Yeah.
16: But it did cause a bit of alarm in the cabin.
14: That is such a red flag for their security or for their sense of safety on board that they have to take such drastic action. You know, a phone being charged in a bank.
16: But on the positive point, Madeline, it means that they are taking your safety seriously.
15: Yes.
16: And a very, very slight risk like that, they don't take any chances.
15: I just want to know, how did they figure out once they were in air? Surely this is stuff you know when it's baggage is going through and they scan it then.
17: Do the passengers say? I think the passenger may have said.
16: You know what I think the problem is here? Nowadays, with online check-in, it tells you, have you done this? Have you got any explosives? Have you got any bullets and all that? And you just click no.
15: Pushed it,
16: But when you go in there, when you used to check in manually, they used to read this out to you and they showed you a board
15: and you were
16: asked that question. I think maybe some people are just skipping over that quickly.
15: Yeah.
17: This almost happened to me once. A couple of years ago, I'd left my portable battery in the suitcase and it had been checked in. I'd got all the way to the plane, about to board the plane, and they said, came over the tannoy, Miss Costello, can you come back to the desk? I was like, what has happened?
15: No.
17: And they must have put it through some sort of scanner, found it themselves. They then said I had to go back to security. So cue me running all the way back through the airport, the most stressful encounter of my life.
14: So stressful.
17: Did manage to pull it out and come back, and I made the plane.
15: There you go.
17: But there you go. Public service announcement.
16: Absolutely.
17: Portable batteries in your hand luggage, please.
15: Not allowed.
14: Because I genuinely didn't know about this until today.
17: Yeah, well, there you go.
14: I think I'm going to have nightmares about it.
17: It's good for people to know. Just have it in your handbag.
15: Yeah.
17: Don't put it in your suitcase. Thank you, you two. Thank you very much.
15: See you again very shortly, very briefly. Lots of you writing in about your sleep from last night, of course. Many of you saying that you haven't had a good night's sleep. A lot of you saying you have, because you've got air conditioning. You're very lucky.
17: Lucky you. Mm. Now, do stay with us. Still to come, we're going to be speaking to the father of Mia Janet. She's a teenage girl who took her own life after being bullied online. That after the weather.
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7: Good morning. Welcome to your latest GB News weather forecast. It's going to be another very hot day for parts of England and Wales today. Most of the country seeing plenty of sunshine, and that heat may give way to a few thunderstorms later this afternoon. So out there, first thing this morning, we do have some cloud across parts of Scotland and Northern Ireland, maybe one or two sprinkles of rain here. But for England and Wales, a sunny morning, and that's going to give way to another very warm, if not hot, afternoon to come, especially across the far south of the country. Could see highs again reaching 34 or 35 degrees. A very exceptional spell of heat for the time of year. A little bit fresher further north, so a bit more comfortable here with temperatures reaching the low 20s. Into this evening, as I mentioned, we could potentially just see a few thunderstorms break out, but I think most of us remaining dry across the south with some plenty of late evening sunshine and a fairly quiet evening to come across Northern Ireland and Scotland too, although we could continue to see some cloud across eastern Scotland, and that may again just give the odd spit and spot of rain. Overnight, very little changes. The cloud across eastern Scotland will spread its way a little bit further south to encompass parts of northern England. But for most of us, it's a fairly quiet night. Under the clear skies, we may just see the odd fog patch form, but especially across the south, another very warm night to come. Quite uncomfortable to sleep for some of us, but a little bit fresher further north, so certainly a bit more comfortable to sleep across Scotland. Into Wednesday, we will see a change in the east on Wednesday, picking up a bit more of a breeze here. So temperature is certainly much lower here compared to recent days, and that may again trigger the odd shower. The cloud across eastern parts of Scotland and northern England will gradually work its way back towards the coastline as the day goes on, with the best of the sunshine out towards the western half of the UK. And it's here where we see the highest of the temperatures again. We could see the low 30s across the southwest, but certainly a little bit fresher down towards the southeast.
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20: 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A broken down vehicle on the A720 eastbound at Babington Onslip is causing restrictions. Offslip congestion is reported on the M4 eastbound at junction 33, Capel Llanilton. The M62 westbound between junction 11 and 10 in Warrington has a lane closure due to a broken down vehicle. On the M5 southbound exit slip at junction 8 in Worcestershire, one lane is closed. The A34 southbound from the A272 to the M3 in Hampshire is congested with 15-minute delays. And on the trains, Southwestern Railway is disrupted across the network. For more travel news, go to gbnews.com.
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2: 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UK only. Entrance must be 18 or over. Lines close at 4 p.m. on the 26th of June. This is a network giveaway. Entries will be pooled. 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
4: Good morning. Former SNP leader Nicola Sturgeon faces questions after her estranged husband admitted to stealing SNP party funds.
5: Yes, Peter Murrell pleads guilty to embezzling £400,000 while he was the SNP's chief executive, using the money to buy everything from luxury cars to a motorhome.
4: Well, his admission means the spotlight is now on Nicola Sturgeon, with a growing number of politicians questioning her claim that she knew nothing.
5: And current SNP leader John Swinney has released a grovelling apology. Can the party survive this scandal?
6: This is an admission of a terrible breach of trust and an overwhelming betrayal by the man entrusted to be the party's chief executive.
4: Elsewhere today, we're going to be talking to the journalist Sarah Vine about what's behind Britain's epidemic of rape cases. That's after three teenage boys were spared jail despite repeatedly assaulting two teenage girls.
5: And Britain's baked in the hottest May Day ever. That's been recorded yesterday, with intense heat continuing throughout the day today.
7: Good morning. It's going to be another potentially record-breaking day across the UK today. Temperatures once again reaching the mid-30s. 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
8: Well, people are waking up this morning after the hottest night recorded in May last night. The temperatures we've experienced over the last couple of days can be classed as tropical, and we're in for yet another scorcher today.
4: And with sunny skies comes calm waters. The weather conditions have been exploited by small boat migrants, with a total of 980 arrivals across the bank holiday weekend.
5: And the father of Mia Janin, a teenage girl who took her own life after being bullied online, is calling on the government to speed plans to ban social media for under 16s. We'll be speaking to her father, Mariano Janin, as he prepares to meet with the Prime Minister.
9: And sport this morning, where has the clear out of West Ham begun? Starting with manager Nuno Espirito Santo. Also, Pep says goodbye to Manchester City with lots and lots of silverware, and Derby County could be the latest Saudi-owned football club.
4: Good morning, it's just gone 8 o'clock. I'm Ellie Costello.
5: And I'm Alex Armstrong, and this is GB News Breakfast.
4: Well, let's get straight into our top story this morning, which is that the former First Minister of Scotland, Nicola Sturgeon's estranged husband, Peter Murrell, has pleaded guilty to embezzling more than £400,000 from the Scottish National Party.
5: Well, Nicola Sturgeon has, of course, denied any knowledge or suspicion that personal items had been purchased using SNP funds.
4: Well, we're joined now by Opposition Assistant Whip Katie Lamb. Very good morning to you, Katie. What's your reaction to Peter Murrell's admission of embezzling £400,000 of SNP funds? And is it conceivable to you that Nicola Sturgeon didn't know anything?
1: I think it's an absolute joke, the idea that she might not have known anything. I think the embezzlement itself is appalling. But the idea that your husband, your spouse, is nearly £500,000 up, is spending all of this money on goods, great and small, on luxury goods, and you never think to ask where this money has come from. You have no curiosity whatsoever about how it's possible that you can now afford things that you didn't used to be able to. I don't think it's credible at all.
5: Katie, is it this a kind of a symptom of the political class we have at the moment, a lack of curiosity? Of course, we look back at scandals that are still erupting in Parliament today, when we talk about the Mandelson scandal and the lack of curiosity around that from the Prime Minister, perhaps. Is there a problem with our political class, or is it willful blindness?
1: I think that there are definitely instances, and the Mandelson case is a perfect example, where either somebody genuinely didn't know, or the only way that they could have not known is if they didn't want to know. And that, to me, if you take something like the Prime Minister's behaviour over Mandelson, the only way that any of the behaviour of the civil service makes sense is if the Prime Minister had said ahead of time, I want this guy to be appointed. If anything goes wrong in that process, if you hear anything negative, I don't want to know. I don't want to hear it. In this instance, I actually think it's worse than that. I just don't think that it's plausible that Nicola Sturgeon, even if she didn't want to know, I just don't think it's plausible that this was something that she wouldn't have been aware of.
4: Katie, where does this leave the SNP? There are, of course, questions for John Swinney, the current leader, who actually appointed Peter Murrell.
1: Well, I think that this is just the latest in quite a long string of issues and scandals that the SNP have had. Mm-hmm. There's an appalling case of a hospital in Scotland that's been where several children have died because the hospital was not properly constructed and the water from the pipework essentially was poisoning children. And the SNP have just said nothing to see here. Keep sending your children. Let's just keep going. So the people of Scotland are really suffering under the SNP in several different ways. And I think that this is just the latest chapter in a very sorry story.
5: Can I change topic here, Katie, and ask you about polygamy? One of your colleagues, Helen Watley, is calling for a ban on benefits for men or husbands who have more than one wife. There's some stats here from your party, indeed. £78,000 a year is if someone has, what is it, more than one wife, four wives. And if it goes up to 11 wives, you can claim up to £170,000 a year in benefits. Is this something you'd like to clamp down on?
1: I think it's absolutely outrageous. Polygamy has been illegal in this country for hundreds of years. And if you come to this country and you want to live here and you want to make a life here, you need to abide by our norms. If you refuse to do that, the idea that the taxpayer is going to reward you by taking money away from people who are working hard and giving it to people who are living this kind of lifestyle, I think it's absolutely appalling.
4: Can I talk to you about a social media ban for under 16s? We have bereaved families meeting the Prime Minister face to face today. It's as the consultation closes on all of this. Do you want to see a ban sooner rather than later? And this comes as we've got medical bodies today, a report by the Academy of Medical Royal Colleges warning of an epidemic of harm to children. They say that social media is the new smoking.
1: Well, I know that parents and of course, bereaved parents especially, are deeply, deeply worried and frustrated and upset at this issue, at how long it's taken. It's like with everything, it's important to get it right. It's important to get the enforcement mechanism right. And sometimes that can take a little bit of time, but there doesn't really seem to be any sense of urgency from this government to do absolutely anything whatsoever.
5: Let me ask you now about housing. Your shadow Home Secretary, Chris Philp, has blasted migration policy of Labour here, saying that 47% of all new properties built will go to migrants in the future. Is that entirely the Labour Party's fault, or is it your Conservative Party's fault when you're in government for not building enough homes?
1: I think it's about, oh, I don't know, 30 years worth of levels, both probably of migration being too high and of home building being too low. There are all sorts of domestic demographic pressures on the number of houses. So it's more common now for people to live in smaller households for a lot longer, you know, particularly older people. It's quite common for an older person to live on their own in a house that was really designed for a family for quite a long time. But Chris is absolutely right. A huge amount of the pressure on the housing stock. And that's not just houses to own, it's true of the rental market as well. A huge amount of the rise in rental prices, more so than is attributed to things like the pandemic, is to do with pressure from immigration. And in a way, this is sort of obvious. You know, there's only so many properties. If you don't add that many properties to that list and you bring in a lot more people, you are clearly going to run out of places for people to live.
4: Well, sticking with the topic of immigration, 980 people crossed the channel over the weekend. Human trafficking gangs obviously exploiting the good weather and the calm seas. But it is leading people to question how many people are we going to see crossing in the actual summer months of July, August, potentially into September. How do we put a stop to this?
1: Well, we've seen, I think, just over 7,500 people cross the channel in small boats so far this year. And as you say, the weather is about to get better. So there's every reason to think that that number is about to skyrocket. The only way in the end to put a stop to this is to make sure that anybody who comes here can't stay. The government always thinks of this as a supply problem. You know, if you can smash the gangs, which you'll notice they don't say very much anymore, then you can stop people from crossing the channel illegally. It's not true. The criminals are unfortunately incredibly enterprising, and serious organized crime will always find a way. The only way that you can stop people making this crossing is if they no longer want to make the crossing. And the only way that they will no longer want to make the crossing is if they know that there's no point. If they know that if they come here, then they will be immediately deported, either sent back home or sent to a safe third country.
5: All right. Well, thank you very much for joining us this morning. That's Opposition Assistant Whip Katie Lamb MP. Thank you very much.
1: Thank you.
4: Thank you. Well, we should just say that Nicola Sturgeon has issued the following statement via her lawyers.
5: I have seen questions raised about how I could not have known about this. I want to reiterate that I had no knowledge or suspicion whatsoever that personal items had been purchased using S&P funds.
4: Well, I was cleared of any wrongdoing after a lengthy and thorough investigation. In relation to many of the items in question, for example, expensive watches and games consoles, I was not aware of them having been purchased at all.
5: Yes, well, Britain has recorded its hottest May Day ever, with temperatures hitting 34.8 degrees Celsius in London.
4: And today doesn't seem to be cooling down. Here's live shots over Westminster, which is already basking in glorious sunlight this morning.
5: It really is. And GB News reporter Isabel Fekulak has taken a trip to a beach to soak up some of that sunshine. She joins us now from Lee on Solent. Good morning.
10: Good morning to you both, Alex and Ellie. Yes, another beautiful day after a very long weekend of scorching weather. It's back again. As you said there, last night was the hottest night in May recorded on record. So people are waking up this morning, some probably feeling like they didn't get quite enough sleep. Lots of people are already out here on Lee on Solent, walking their dogs early, of course, trying to beat the heat, also running. And I see a few people in front of me going into the sea already, setting up camp for the day on the beach. Of course, people have been fleeing to the seaside over the last few days. Of course, yesterday we saw the hottest temperature ever recorded in May as well. That was 34.8 degrees in West London, and that's broken the record from 1944 and 1922. The last hottest day in May was 32.8 degrees, so it's jumped up quite a bit, and today we could even see it going into 35 degrees, possibly even beating yesterday's record. As I said, people flocking to the seaside to enjoy the coast with a bit of a breeze down here, which makes it a bit more bearable, a bit more enjoyable. Take a look at how people were enjoying the sunshine yesterday. How busy has it been the last few days?
11: Extremely busy. Hasn't stopped. Yesterday, particularly constant flow of people just coming in. It's been great. It's been really, really great.
12: It's just been amazing. I mean, if the Met Office gets it right like this we get it right.
10: And this is quite unusual for May, isn't it?
12: Yeah, I'd say. Yeah, it's usually windy.
11: Yeah, half term, kids off, rain. But it's been phenomenal.
12: Especially bank holiday weekend, you know. It's been lovely. It's been so nice seeing everyone so happy, you know.
10: And really, really good for business as well.
12: Oh, yeah. Yeah, brilliant. Really good. Everyone.
11: Hats, sunglasses, sun cream, inflatables, they've all gone.
12: Everything's going.
11: It's great.
12: Yeah, good job we stocked up.
10: And after quite a long winter, that's probably really important for local businesses like this. It's so seasonal.
12: Yeah, yeah. And people's mental health, you know, you can just see.
11: Yesterday it was just buzzing down, it was lovely.
12: Yeah, we had a lot going on the green there, you know, people
11: dancing. That's what we need. Yeah. We need some good times.
12: Yeah. And hopefully we've got another week of it. So yeah, happy days.
10: I think it's safe to say that this hot weather has definitely lifted people's spirits over the last few days. It's been so great to see so many people out enjoying the sunshine. Of course, bank holiday is over for many. They will be back to work today, but I'm sure lots of people will be doing what they can to soak up the sunshine. Of course, taking the precautions that the health agency has issued, wearing sun cream, drinking water, making sure you stay in the shade, because this is very hot for Britain. Some people even saying that it's too hot. I disagree. I think that it's lovely and I hope that it's here to stay.
13: Well, you lucky girl on the beach today. Enjoy the sunshine. Thank you very much.
5: All right, well, look, just if you're wondering how warm it's going to be in your town or your area, we're going to give you a quick clip of the weather with Craig Snell.
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7: Good morning and welcome to your latest GB News weather forecast. It's going to be another very hot day for parts of England and Wales today. Most of the country seeing plenty of sunshine and that heat may give way to a few thunderstorms later this afternoon. So out there, first thing this morning, we do have some cloud across parts of Scotland and Northern Ireland, maybe one or two sprinkles of rain here. But for England and Wales, a sunny morning and that's going to give way to another very warm, if not hot, afternoon to come, especially across the far south of the country. Could see highs again reaching 34 or 35 degrees. A very exceptional spell of heat for the time of year. A little bit fresher further north, so a bit more comfortable here with temperatures reaching the low 20s. Into this evening, as I mentioned, we could potentially just see a few thunderstorms break out, but I think most of us remaining dry across the south with some plenty of late evening sunshine and a fairly quiet evening to come across Northern Ireland and Scotland too, although we could continue to see some cloud across eastern Scotland and that may again just give the odd spit and spot of rain. Overnight, very little changes. The cloud across eastern Scotland will spread its way a little bit further south to encompass parts of northern England. But for most of us, it's a fairly quiet night. Under the clear skies, we may just see the odd fog patch form, but especially across the south, another very warm night to come. Quite uncomfortable to sleep for some of us, but a little bit fresher further north, so certainly a bit more comfortable to sleep across Scotland. Into Wednesday, we will see a change in the east on Wednesday, picking up a bit more of a breeze here, so temperatures certainly much lower here compared to recent days, and that may again trigger the odd shower. The cloud across eastern parts of Scotland and northern England will gradually work its way back towards the coastline as the day goes on, with the best of the sunshine out towards the western half of the UK. And it's here where we see the highest of temperatures again. We could see low 30s across the southwest, but certainly a little bit fresher down towards the southeast.
14: 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Box Boiler sponsors the weather on GB News.
13: Now, social media is the new smoking. That's according to medical experts who are warning of an epidemic of harm to children.
5: Well, the government is being urged to act more quickly to tackle this issue by banning social media for under 16s.
13: Well, one person who feels this strongly, that the government needs to do more and act fast on a social media ban for under 16s, is Mariano Janin, whose beloved daughter Mia took her own life in 2021 after facing a campaign of bullying online. Well, Marciano is preparing to share his concerns with the Prime Minister today And I'm very pleased to say that he joins us in the studio now. Good morning to you, Mariano. Really good to have you in the studio. First of all, can I just say I'm so sorry for your loss. Mia is such a beautiful girl. Tell us about her.
15: Well, Mia, she was really nice, bubbly, full of interest. She was a good student academically, very sportive, great sense of humor, worried about the war, trying to understand, you know, the future. She was thinking, oh, what I will do when I finish school at university. And she was lovely, just a normal 14-year-old girl. Mm. She was a girl.
5: When did you first start becoming concerned about Mia, if at all? Did you notice anything with her behavior, with social media playing such a role? Was she on her phone a lot? What did you notice?
15: We didn't notice anything, basically, because that was the first day after the second lockdown. Mm. So she used to be with the notebook doing homework.
5: Yeah.
15: And it's happened after the first day, so it was so suddenly. My late wife, Marisa, she passed away 4 months after Mia. Mm. I think she used to watch Mia's phone, but we never noticed anything. Mm.
13: What, since then, in the inquest, you had evidence, didn't you, of Mia being subjected to bullying online by boys on Snapchat and TikTok?
15: Yes.
13: How much information do you have about that? What do you think that she was being subjected to?
15: Well, I never get the access to what they found on the phone. I don't know if you know, but
13: this police, is one of the issues, isn't it?
15: Police lost one of the phone and the SIM card on the other one, and I never sit with them to see the evidence. We knew that it was a video that the person who was on pastoral care of the school asked all the kids after Mia passed away to delete. Even the coroner at this time, the second coroner, didn't find this like suspicious, because the evidence was probably deleted after the investigation started. But anyway, we didn't notice anything really weird. I remember taking Mia to school the first day, and she was saying to me, "Dad, please, can you contact?" She used to do drama just around the corner from here in St. Yeah. Young, and cheerleading. So she wanted to start life again. She was saying, "Please, can you contact Sylvia Young and cheerleading? I want to, you know."
13: She had her whole life ahead of her.
5: And now, Mariana, you're working with the government to call on a ban for under 16s using social media. Is that right?
15: Working with a group of parents.
5: Yeah.
15: With the government.
5: You're hoping to work with the government.
13: Well, you're speaking to the government today, aren't you?
15: Well, we're speaking to government today, but personally, I don't think we need this consultation. As you can see on the news today, this information about the smoking ban is an information that we have for many years, and not only in England, in Australia, in the United States, in Germany.
5: Yeah.
15: So we don't need any proofs. What I would like from government is mainly two things. First of all, I want the companies, social media companies, to be responsible and accountable. They have the technology and the means to change this. They need to change the business model and put morals over profit. And I think only government can stand in front of these Goliath companies to build a robust legal framework to respect. This is what I was expecting.
13: Have you been frustrated with the consultation process and how long it's taken? I know that you didn't have an earpiece in, but you were sat here when we were talking to Katie Lamb from the Conservatives.
15: Yeah.
13: We were asking her about a social media ban. She says she doesn't get any sense of urgency from this government about this issue, and she'd like to see a ban take place. Is that how you feel?
15: I think the real solution will come from the United States, where these companies are based and when the companies are created. But we need to be ready, and we need to do as much as we can, because we are just facing a generation of young people who don't have social interaction, who cannot communicate, who get very frustrated in seconds if things are not happening in the speed of the screens.
5: Yeah.
15: And they are stuck to the screens.
5: Yeah.
15: And they are young people, that these young people is part of the future of the country. Mm. And we have a problem. We cannot hide the problem.
5: Mm. Mariano, what advice would you give parents who are concerned about their child using social media? What advice would you give them with everything you know now?
15: First of all, two things. I think social media need to take care, because the main problem with social media is they are addicted by design. So as a parent, you need to take control of the situation. You cannot expect 11 years old young person, as you say, it's mocking.
5: It's like smoking.
15: Like smoking. Imagine just having a 10 years old boy and give cigarettes,
5: yeah,
15: and leave a package there. So they will grab one. It's addictive. It's harmful. Yeah. So parents need to be more, you know, communicate in a better way. Yeah. But anyway, you go to a pub on Sunday, roast on Sunday, and you will see in every table parents and kids facing the screens. Mm-hmm. So we need to change this habit. We need to change.
5: Parents have changed their own culture and behavior.
15: Yes, exactly.
5: Yeah.
13: Mariano, we're so sorry for your loss. Thank you so much for coming in and joining us.
5: Good luck with your meeting with the Prime Minister as well. We wish you all the best.
15: Thank you.
13: Thank you
15: for having me.
13: Come back and see us again.
15: Yeah. I will.
13: Thank you.
5: Yes, well, thank you very much to Mariano for coming in to talk to us about that. What do you think about all of this stuff affecting young people? Because it is terrifying, isn't it?
13: Gary says, this is heartbreaking. Yeah. Sending strength to you, brother.
5: Yeah.
13: Claire says, social media is so toxic. I'm not surprised it's poisoning young minds. It's a cesspit. This poor father on here.
5: The abuse people give behind anonymity online is vile. It really, really is. I've been on the receiving ends of many of it, death threats and other things. And you can just imagine what this does to a young person who can't cope with it. You know, really shocking.
13: Mm.
5: Yeah. Right, well, joined by journalist Sarah Vine next, and we're going to be talking about the terrible case of three teenage boys who avoided custodial sentences for raping two girls. She's got very strong words for the justice system.
16: I'm Andrew Pearce. This is GB News, the People's Channel, Britain's News Channel.
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19: Toto Wolff has warned Mercedes may need to calm future battles between Kimi Antonelli and George Russell after their fierce duel at the Canadian Grand Prix. The pair fought aggressively throughout the race and sprint weekend, with Antonelli nearly colliding with Russell on multiple occasions. Wolff admitted the racing was entertaining, but stressed the risk of a double retirement was too high. The Mercedes boss said the team would review the incidents with both drivers to determine whether their on-track battles had become too close for comfort moving forward. That's the latest sport. 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
5: Right, we've got Paul Coy here to go through all the sport. Paul, what we got today?
9: Are we doing the entire thing now? Do you want to do the entire sport now?
5: Yeah, why not?
9: Okay, should we start with... What should we start with?
23: West Ham. You've taken me slightly by surprise.
9: Let's start with West Ham. Nuno Espirito Santo. There's a very good chance that I think he's probably going to be leaving West Ham United. So there were meetings yesterday with David Sullivan, the owner. And... It's a matter of around £100 million.
5: A lot of money.
9: That they're going to lose because they go down, which is obviously what happened. So it's going to be a matter of whether they're going to sell players and actually whether Nuno is actually going to stick around as well. Mm. I think probably he is going to go. Mm. And my tip would be Scott Parker probably, because Scott played at West Ham. He's very good when it comes to taking clubs up from the Championship. There he is, there's Scott. That's where, you know, I think it's where the smart money's going to be. I think probably that's going to be the case. Jared Bowen?
13: Yeah, what's going on with him? Because I've heard he might be looking at Spurs, which I think would be quite good.
9: See, there's been talk about him around Spurs before. This is just like a little conjecture, but is he going to want to be playing in the Championship? His father-in-law is Danny Dyer, who is diehard West Ham fan.
5: Mm-hmm. Yeah.
9: How does family come into a situation like that?
5: That's what a lot of sport's all about, isn't it?
9: Exactly. Family. So I don't know, but when it comes to actually being a fan and actually playing for the club, could be quite different. But anyway,
5: yeah. And family life as well. Yeah, his daughter, he's been married, so you want to get make sure they've got
9: Danny Dyer and daughter Danny Dyer. And
5: his team in the Premier League is quite important.
13: Yeah, they'd want him playing in the Premier League.
9: But they really, West Ham generally don't like Spurs very much, so I don't know how that would go down, but we'll see. Derby County. Now, there's news of Derby County. The Turkey El Sheikh, who's the man behind taking boxing to Saudi Arabia and all the investment that's happened there, the Riyadh series. They also bought the Ring magazine as well. So they're pretty much hands all over boxing, now want a piece of football. Mm. Now it's separate. Well, they say it's separate to the public investment fund that own Newcastle.
5: Right.
9: And that's what they will now have to prove because they're going into Derby County, it seems. So that looks like... Mm. But the thing is, it's all very well, but there are so many rules around how much money goes in and how much money can be spent. Mm. It doesn't guarantee anything, as Newcastle know, because they thought they were going to win the Premier League and win the Champions League, but that wasn't the case, of course. Manchester City, should we see Pep?
5: Yeah.
9: Pep Guardiola leaving Manchester City. What a goodbye this is, and the amount of trophies. Just look at the silverware around this. So there we are. This was there, and it starts off. This is with the sporting director, and then one by one.
5: Incredible.
9: Different players, different legends would come up, bring the trophies up. We've got John Stones. Vincent Kompany turns up as well. Of course, now at Bayern Munich. And then Mike Summerby, old Manchester City legend. I mean, this would go on all day.
5: Yeah, I mean,
9: showing all the trophies.
5: Incredible.
9: There's a lot of trophies.
13: Says it all, doesn't it? This is how successful he's been.
9: Oh, my goodness me.
13: It's just
9: unbelievable. So whether it's going to continue, well, it remains to be seen. But one more thing, and that's Arsenal. Now, Arsenal have fans all over the place. And in Nairobi, have a look at this. Now, this is the celebration. I have no idea why this would be the case. But in Nairobi, this is the celebrations.
13: They've got a parade going on.
9: Why? What's going on here?
5: What?
9: That's not outside the Emirates. And look at all the Arsenal fans.
5: Oh, my God.
9: I don't know where... You know what? I have absolutely no explanation. I don't know why, but there we are. They're the fans celebrating Arsenal's win.
5: Talking of fans celebrating, I saw a hilarious clip online of fans at a pub somewhere, and they were waiting for the trophy to be lifted. It was just about to be lifted, and the pub changed the channel.
9: Really?
5: Absolutely hilarious.
9: Oh, was it what, when Arsenal were about to lift it?
5: Yeah, yeah.
9: I think I know that landlord, and I think...
2: Who's your best mate?
9: Actually, no. I had a remote control.
5: It was you, wasn't it, Paul? Yeah.
2: In the wind.
9: We'll see whether it happens. They've got a rather big game at the weekend. Of course, they're playing PSG Champions League final. So we'll see how...
2: They could win that as well.
9: They could.
2: Who knows?
9: Although I'll be speaking French for the day, but we'll see how things go.
5: Thank you, Paul.
2: Thanks, Paul.
9: Bonjour. Tout le monde. Au revoir.
2: Au revoir.
9: Yeah. Peut-être.
5: All right. Well, look, coming up next, Sarah Vine is going to be joining us to talk about that horrific, horrific story, of course. And we don't need to remind you what it is.
2: Yeah.
5: And you won't want to miss our interview at 9 a.m. with Anna Turley, the Cabinet Office Minister. We're going to be asking her about the massive rise in small boat arrivals over the weekend and a myriad of other stories in the press. But first, here's your weather with traffic and...
3: Good morning, this is the latest AI travel news from gbnews.com. The A720 westbound is restricted between Old Crayhall and Miller Hill due to a broken down vehicle. The M4 faces issues eastbound at junctions 24 Caldra and 23 Mega. Traffic is slow on the M62 westbound in Warrington between junctions 11 and 10 after a vehicle broke down. Milton Keynes sees congestion on the M6 northbound between junctions 5 and 6 due to another breakdown. Significant delays affect the A34 northbound in West Berkshire after a collision. An incident on the M3 eastbound causes lane restrictions. And on the trains, major disruptions continue at Cardiff Central with ongoing delays across the South Western Railway network. For more travel news, go to gbnews.com.
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3: Welcome back. It's 8:37 now. Sir Keir Starmer has said a rape case in which two teenage boys were spared jail is appalling, and it's right that law officers are urgently reviewing the sentences.
4: Yeah, the two female victims, then aged 14 and 15, were assaulted in separate attacks in Hampshire, for which the boys received non-custodial sentences.
3: Well, let's get more on this with the journalist Sarah Vine, who's written a piece in which she labels their sentences a joke. Very good morning to you, Sarah.
5: Morning.
3: Good to have you on the programme with us. Can we start with your reaction to this case? It is absolutely horrific.
5: It's unbelievable. I mean, I think when I read it, I thought there must be some sort of mistake. You know, how can you punish rape with... I mean, the judge actually praised the perpetrators. He said, oh, you've done really well with all the restrictions that have been imposed on you during this trial. And said that because they were of very low intelligence and didn't really understand the notion of consent, that he felt that he didn't want to criminalize them by putting them in jail. But they raped two girls. I mean, they've been convicted, all three of them have been convicted of multiple counts of rape because it was a gang rape, which they then filmed, and then they posted it on social media. So, you know, on so many levels, an absolutely terrible thing to do. These two girls have had their lives, I mean, they're also very young, 14, I think, and 15 maybe now. One of them gave an interview saying that it was like a rock to her face. They put these two girls through the whole process of a trial where they had to testify, relive the ordeal in front of a judge and jury. And, you know, at the end of the day, these boys get off scot-free, literally scot-free, because they've been given non-custodial community sentences. So basically a bit of litter picking and, you know, a kind of chat with a social worker. And these girls have had their lives totally destroyed. And I think the signal it sends very clearly is that girls' lives don't matter. And, you know, it's just beyond... It just enraged me so much when I wrote my column.
4: Indeed, Sarah. I think to ask you, is this really the fault of the sentencing guidelines that the judge is following? Surely around such serious, heinous crimes, the guidelines should be clear. There should be nothing other than a custodial sentence. Is it because our laws are so weak on this matter?
5: Well, my view is that if you're old enough to rape someone, you're old enough to go to jail, quite honestly. I mean, the judge's view is that the children were too young and he doesn't want to criminalise them, in his words. Mm. This judge does actually have a bit of form. He is quite a lenient judge and has, in fact, I think he gave a very lenient sentence to somebody, to a convicted sex offender who had been found to have images of bestiality, and he didn't give him a... I mean, so there is a... I mean, the judges are judges. They make the call, and this man has made the call not to send these children to prison. And I think at the end of the day, you know, there are certain crimes that are just, you know, they just have to be custodial. And I think raping young girls, I mean, I think it's very interesting because this is not a case in a vacuum. So your earlier guest who was talking about his daughter, social media, the harms that were caused. So all of this is also about social media. It's also about young people using apps like Snapchat. So, for example, one of the girls was lured

0: Snapchat to meet one of the boys, who then got his two friends to come along, and then they all raped her, filmed it, laughed at her, and put it on social media. So when we talk about, you know, if social media didn't exist, if children weren't on social media, that wouldn't be something that they could do. Do you know what I mean? And I think there's a whole, it's a much wider issue about the attitudes that have been created towards girls and young women, and the access to the internet that very young children have. And when I wrote my piece, I pointed out that, you know, a lot of the things that these boys did, and a lot of the stuff that you now see happening in terms of sexual assaults and the behavior around this, is all comes from porn. It comes from the fact that these children are watching porn at a really young age, and the statistics are what they are. You know, if your child has a smartphone and they are over the age of 8, there's an exceptionally good chance that their first sexual experience, their first contact with anything intimate is going to be porn. And the thing about porn is that it's not liberating for women. Most porn, and particularly the hardcore stuff that you see, and I'm sorry to talk about this at breakfast, I apologize to your viewers, most of the hardcore stuff that you see is really misogynistic and all based around humiliation of women. And if you look at the behavior of these boys, you know, they one of the girls, they said to her, "Oh, why do you look so sad?" You know, they really humiliated these girls, and they were just really mean and cruel in a sort of misogynistic way. And I think it's time that legislators stepped up and realized that the problem is really serious. It really runs deep. When you allow young children whose brains are not fully formed, who don't understand consent, who don't really understand boundaries, and you just show them an adult world which is full of stuff that they're really not prepared to see, you know, this is the kind of stuff that happens, and it's terrible.
1: It is. It's just the most horrific case. Sarah Vine, thank you so much for coming on the programme to talk to us about this morning. It's very important that we do so. Thank you.
2: Harrowing, thank isn't
1: you. It? Harrowing. It's harrowing.
2: It's just, it's the state of our society.
1: Yeah, it's a much deeper and wider question, isn't it? Yeah. It is the state of our society.
2: We see these stories so regularly now. It's very worrying. Well, like, coming up next, Madeline and David are going to be going through the papers with us. But before then, we're going to get a forecast for our top European destinations.
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6: Hello there. The heat wave continues across much of Central and Western Europe in particular. Lots of hot sunshine to come over the coming day. Temperatures close to 30 Celsius across the Canaries. Sunny spells here. Hot sunshine for Spain and Portugal. Perhaps one or two thunderstorms in the evening times. The risk of one or two showers. Southern parts of Italy across to Greece and into Turkey. But temperatures still on the hot side and staying hot over the next few days.
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1: Welcome back to Breakfast. It's 8:47. Just to bring you some breaking news, that the Green Party has announced Sarah Wakefield as their candidate in the upcoming Makerfield by-election. You remember, that's after their first candidate, Chris Kennedy, withdrew from the race last week. The Makerfield by-election will take place on the 18th of June, following the resignation of Labour MP Josh Simons.
2: Yes, the other candidates announced so far are as follows: Andy Burnham, the Labour Party; Alan Howlin' Loud, Hope, the official monster of raving loony party; Robert Kenyon, Reform UK; Rebecca Shepherd, Restore Britain; Michael Winstanley, the Conservative Party; and Jake Austin for the Liberal Democrats.
1: Dan Clark from the Libertarian Party and Peter Mark Ward from the Rejoin EU Party.
2: All right, joining us now to go through what's making the news is former newspaper editor David Wooding and assistant editor at The Spectator, Madeline Grant. Good morning, you two.
1: Morning, you two. David, can we return to our top story this morning, which is Nicola Sturgeon's estranged husband, Peter Murrell, has admitted embezzling £400,000 from SNP party funds.
15: Yes, well, and we've always known that this was coming to court, but we thought he was going to plead not guilty. And of course, when he stood in court and pleaded guilty, all the details immediately have come out. And the shopping list of what he's bought is just it's just staggering.
2: Bonkers.
15: I mean, you know, there was the camper van kept at the in-laws' drive and the new Jaguar and all the other things he bought. But I mean, if you go through the shopping list, it's quite incredible. The one I like was he bought some wooden spoons for Jamie Oliver wooden spoons, which is ideal for a politician, I guess. An oak library ladder costing £943.
1: What?
15: I like this. The Beatles special edition fountain pen and rollerball, £1,475. And a 600-gram pack of Chocolossus biscuits for £17.95.
1: Yeah, that's the one that got you, isn't it? The £18 biscuits.
2: This is what you would... The answer is, this is what wealthy people do when they have too much money. However, it wasn't his money. Was it, Madeline?
16: No, it wasn't. It was donated in good faith by supporters of Scottish nationalism. I'm not a Scottish nationalist, but I think it's absolutely outrageous that not only he took their money, but he spent it in these quite absurd ways. I have to say, I've learnt a lot from this story. I didn't know it was possible to buy salt and pepper shakers for £2,500.
2: Yeah, but me neither.
16: You learn something new every day.
2: Yeah, you certainly do, don't you? I guess questions now for Nicola Sturgeon.
16: Absolutely. It's really hard to fathom the idea that you could be living in a fairly not an enormous house with your husband side by side for many years and not notice that all of these items were, you know, entering your property. Mm-hmm. And it's obviously the salt and pepper shakers, I can kind of forgive that, because who knew that you could spend that much and end up with salt and pepper shakers that look just like any other. But I think the bigger tells would be, you know, the brand new Jaguar and obviously the famous camper van. Mm-hmm. To be honest, I thought the camper van might kind of be the biggest, most outrageous purchase. But it turns out that was just the tip of the iceberg, really.
2: Yeah, 400,000.
15: And she would, as leader of the Scottish National Party, she would have had to sign off all the accounts. So either she's not really on top of her job, or she's, as we said earlier, incurious.
17: Well, yeah. A lot of politicians that we've been speaking to this morning have pointed to that lack of curiosity, which is strange for them, bearing in mind that she was a woman so across the detail.
16: Totally.
17: And ran that party with a rod of iron.
15: Absolutely, and trained as a lawyer.
17: And trained as a lawyer. And
2: yes, good point, yeah. Trained as a lawyer. Yeah.
17: And was it ever appropriate, do you think, for the SNP to be run by a married couple?
15: Well,
17: in hindsight.
15: With hindsight, no. But it could be, of course, that you do get marriages within politics all the time. I mean, people working and in the same
2: like
15: area.
2: The accountability isn't there. Yes. Then that's the only problem.
15: That's the problem.
2: It's the accountability.
16: Absolutely. Yeah.
2: Should we move on to another story here, Madeline? Migrants will get half of all new homes built under this government. Apparently,
16: yes. This is from the Conservative Party. They've tallied up the number of new arrivals and compared it to the government's record so far on building houses, where it has nowhere near reached its targets. And they say that this means that migrants will get half of all new homes built, which is obviously a staggering statistic, although you do slightly think that perhaps the Conservative Party may have forfeited the right to complain loudly about such things, having contributed in such a large way to it during their term in office. But it does show the extent to which we are unprepared for this influx and for all of the building, which is often proving very disruptive to communities who resent the often really ugly new builds that are emerging right next to their village and often absorbing a much smaller settlement within it, that actually this will barely scratch the sides of what is needed and may be taken up with a level of migration that is actually very unpopular in the general public.
2: So true. Mm-hmm.
15: Of course, this is, as you say, tip of the iceberg, but not only the homes, what else is happening with schools?
16: Places,
15: GP appointments, wage suppression, and also other public services.
2: Yeah, I did put this to Steve Reed. I said, how many hospitals and schools are you building nearby? He didn't quite have the number for me at the time. Just interesting, that, isn't it?
17: But it is a concern, isn't it? Madeline, let's have a look at a non-negotiable status symbol for the young. What is it?
16: It's cleaners.
17: Cleaners? Oh.
16: Yes, domestic help and cleaning, which I thought was interesting, because for a hard-up generation, you would think that there's also been a lot recently in the news about younger people having a harder time getting their entry-level jobs and the general drying up of that kind of work anyway. So it's an interesting revelation. But it seems that perhaps a generation that is used to having things happening quickly, the Deliveroo, Uber, that sort of economy, having your house cleaned has perhaps become part of that calculation.
2: Fascinating stuff. Would you have your house cleaned?
15: We used to have when we had two kids and we were both working flat out. Nowadays we share the work, but it was quite funny. We had some friends coming around to stay with us, and they remarked, oh, the loos are beautifully cleaned. I mean, who's done the loos? And my wife said, well, David.
17: There's nothing you can't do, David. Thank you very much, you two. Been really good to see you today.
2: You too, yes. Up next, we have the government coming on the show. We'll see you shortly.
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19: Good morning and welcome to your latest GB News weather forecast. It's going to be another very hot day for parts of England and Wales today. Most of the country seeing plenty of sunshine, and that heat may give way to a few thunderstorms later this afternoon. So out there, first thing this morning, we do have some cloud across parts of Scotland and Northern Ireland, maybe one or two sprinkles of rain here. But for England and Wales, a sunny morning, and that's going to give way to another very warm, if not hot, afternoon to come, especially across the far south of the country. Could see highs again reaching 34 or 35 degrees. A very exceptional spell of heat for the time of year. A little bit fresher further north, so a bit more comfortable here with temperatures reaching the low 20s. Into this evening, as I mentioned, we could potentially just see a few thunderstorms break out, but I think most of us remaining dry across the south with some plenty of late evening sunshine, and a fairly quiet evening to come across Northern Ireland and Scotland too, although we could continue to see some cloud across eastern Scotland, and that may again just give the odd spit and spot of rain. Overnight, very little changes. The cloud across eastern Scotland will spread its way a little bit further south to encompass parts of northern England. But for most of us, it's a fairly quiet night. Under the clear skies, we may just see the odd fog patch form, but especially across the south, another very warm night to come. Quite uncomfortable to sleep for some of us, but a little bit fresher further north, so certainly a bit more comfortable to sleep across Scotland. Into Wednesday, we will see a change in the east on Wednesday, picking up a bit more of a breeze here, so temperatures certainly much lower here compared to recent days, and that may again trigger the odd shower. The cloud across eastern parts of Scotland and northern England will gradually work its way back towards the coastline as the day goes on, with the best of the sunshine out towards the western half of the UK. And it's here where we see the highest of the temperatures. Again, we could see the low 30s across the southwest, but certainly a little bit fresher down towards the southeast.
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21: 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The A8 is restricted eastbound between Chapel Hall and Newhouse due to a broken down vehicle. The M25 anti-clockwise has 10-minute delays at junction 12. The M6 southbound between junctions 11 and 10 faces lane closures. The A34 northbound between the M4 and A4185 has a lane closed after a collision, causing 1.5 hour delays. And on the trains, there are major disruptions at Cardiff Central and ongoing issues between Runcorn and Chester, with disruptions between Runcorn and Crewe on Avanti West Coast services. For more travel news, go to gbnews.com.
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2: 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UK only. Entrance must be 18 or over. Lines close at 4 p.m. on the 26th of June. 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
4: Good morning. Former SNP leader Nicola Sturgeon faces questions after her estranged husband admitted to stealing SNP party funds.
5: Yes, Peter Morrill pleads guilty to embezzling £400,000 while he was the SNP's chief executive, using the money to buy everything from luxury cars to a motorhome.
4: Well, his admission means the spotlight is now firmly on Nicola Sturgeon, with a growing number of politicians questioning her claim that she knew nothing.
5: And current SNP leader John Swinney releases a grovelling apology, but can his party survive this latest scandal?
6: This is an admission of a terrible breach of trust and an overwhelming betrayal by the man entrusted to be the party's chief executive.
4: Well, earlier we got the thoughts of the opposition assistant whip, Katie Lamb.
7: Never think to ask where this money has come from. You have no curiosity whatsoever about how it's possible that you can now afford things that you didn't used to be able to. I don't think it's credible at all.
8: Is it credible that no one else knew around Peter Morrill what on earth was going on? And guess what? Today, John Swinney gives a statement in the Scottish Parliament called Ambition for Scotland.
5: And Britain is baking, of course. The hottest May Day ever is recorded, with the intense heat continuing throughout the day today.
9: Good morning. It's going to be another potentially record-breaking day across the UK today. Temperatures once again reaching the mid-30s. Find out all the details with me a little later.
10: Yes, we're in for another scorcher after a record-breaking bank holiday. I'll be chatting to Brits shortly about how they've been enjoying the sunshine.
4: And with sunny skies comes calm waters, and the weather conditions have been exploited by human trafficking gangs, with a total of 980 arrivals across the bank holiday weekend. Good morning, it's just gone 9 o'clock. I'm Ellie Costello.
5: And I'm Alex Armstrong, and this is GB News Breakfast.
4: Let's get straight into our top story, shall we?
5: Let's do that, yes.
4: Because the former First Minister of Scotland, Nicola Sturgeon's estranged husband, Peter Morrill, has pleaded guilty to embezzling more than £400,000 from the Scottish National Party.
5: Yes, well, Nicola Sturgeon, of course, has denied any knowledge or suspicion that personal items had been purchased using SNP funds.
4: Well, the Scottish First Minister, John Swinney, expressed his personal horror at Mr. Morrill's offending.
6: This is an admission of a terrible breach of trust and an overwhelming betrayal by the man entrusted to be the party's chief executive. By embezzling from the SNP, Peter Morrill was stealing the hopes, the dreams and the aspirations of thousands of people all over Scotland, people who gave what they could over many years in the hope that it would help contribute to a better country. So today, I am horrified. I am betrayed. But I'm also resolute about the future.
5: We're now joined in the studio by GB News' political editor, Christopher Hope. Well, I was just listening to John Swinney there, but of course, whilst Nicola Sturgeon was leader at the time and the chief executive was her husband, John Swinney was heavily involved in the party decision-making, of course, wasn't he?
8: That's right, he was the finance minister. I mean, it's unbelievable, really, the scale of the spending. It's worth looking online at gbnews.com at the scale of it. I mean, you've got a salt and pepper set from Lalique, £2,600, a Smyson tea set, over £3,000, and all these things would grace Ellie's wedding list, but you wouldn't expect them to be bought, surely. I'm joking, Ellie. But you wouldn't have thought them to be spent on party funds.
5: No.
8: Now, Nicola Sturgeon says that they both have busy jobs, they're both well paid, so she didn't challenge his spending, but it is extraordinary. And now we have an explanation from Police Scotland about that tent outside their house when the raid happened. That was seen to be overreaching by Police Scotland. In fact, it was done to spread out all the gear they were pulling out of the house so the media couldn't take pictures.
4: Yeah. Right, Chris, do stay with us. But for now, we're just going to speak to Cabinet Office Minister Anna Turley, who joins us on the programme now. Very good morning to you, Miss Turley. We're just talking about Nicola Sturgeon's estranged husband here admitting yesterday embezzling £400,000 from SNP party funds. What do you make of Peter Murrell's admission yesterday? And is it conceivable to you that Nicola Sturgeon did not know anything?
11: It's gobsmacking, to be honest. I was really shocked to hear the scale of the money involved, this lavish spending. It's really quite shocking. And I think the SNP and Nicola have serious questions to answer. I don't know all the details. We don't know what she did or didn't know. But I think serious questions have to be asked because it's just not acceptable. You know, we're here for public service. And when these kinds of figures are, this kind of act is being undertaken, it's absolutely shocking. It brings all of politics into disrepute. They need some transparency and accountability. And there are some serious questions to be answered here.
5: Minister, it seems to me that this political class at the moment, and I'm not throwing you personally into this, but there's a general sense amongst the public that there's a lack of curiosity who saw the Prime Minister embroiled in this Mandelson scandal. We've, of course, now got Nicola Sturgeon saying she doesn't know anything about this. Many people are asking, is it incompetence or is it willful blindness?
11: Well, I don't think you can bind all these things up together. You know, the Prime Minister has a job to do. He apologised for a mistake that he made in, you know, he tried to make it, you know, for the best reasons for the country. He apologised that he got that wrong. And the reality is, you know, he's got a huge amount as Prime Minister of this country in global turmoil to be focusing on. This is very different to an issue where this is an independent person who has clearly broken the law, who has creamed off money and, you know, it was married to the First Minister. So there are serious questions here to be asked about where this money went. And, it just doesn't smell right.
4: Mm. Can I ask you about this horrific case that you will be familiar with because the whole country is shocked by it? These three teenage boys who gang raped two schoolgirls on two separate occasions in premeditated attacks, recorded the assaults on their smartphones and shared the footage widely. They've been given non-custodial sentences, which has left the country in uproar. It took me back to your manifesto in 2024 and that promise to halve violence against women and girls within the next decade. And a huge part, you will know, of that mission is targeting perpetrators. What message does it send when teenage boys like this are not given custodial sentences for such a horrific crime? Is the message that girls' lives don't matter?
11: Well, I think I would be as shocked as everybody around the country. I was horrified to read of what took place, of that horrendous crime. And my heart goes out to the victims because what we see time and again is not only that they become the victims through the horrendous incidents, but also then they have to relive the crimes that happened to them in court. And I think we can encourage young women and girls to go through that process. If they feel at the end of it, there will be justice. And those poor victims have been very clear that they don't feel here that justice has been served. And that's why it's absolutely right that the law officers are looking again at this sentence, because I think everyone can see that this is a horrendous crime. And I know the Attorney General is taking this very seriously and will be looking at this. And it's right that we redouble our efforts more broadly on violence against women and girls. We're putting record amounts of money into educating young boys particularly, but all children in schools to try and prevent this. But of course, there's so much more we need to be doing.
5: Ms. Thurley, as well, I want to ask you about polygamy, if you don't mind. Slight change of tone here. The Conservatives have said that they want to ban benefits for households that have more than one wife. They've given an example here of a household that might have a husband with four wives who would get up to £78,000 in benefits. A household with 11 wives would get £170,000 in benefits. Has your party got any plans to crack down on this, what might be abuse of the system?
11: Well, this is the first I've heard of this incident, and I think most of us would be horrified at that idea. You know, we don't have, as far as I can recognise, you know, polygamy in this country. I don't think that's acceptable, and people certainly shouldn't be use it to cream off the benefit system. So I'm sure we'll be undertaking a review into that. So, you know, appreciate you raising that this morning, because I think it is an important issue. We'll certainly be looking at that.
12: Can I talk to you about a ban on social media for under 16s? We know that consultation is coming to an end. We've got bereaved families. We met a bereaved father in the studio this morning, a very emotional interview with him, who lost his 14-year-old daughter who was being bullied online. He's meeting the Prime Minister today, calling for this ban on social media. He's frustrated by how long this process has taken. And this comes off the back of a report by the Academy of Medical Royal Colleges out today, which is saying that social media is the new smoking, warning of an epidemic of harm to children. Has this consultation and the length of this consultation been damaging to the youth in this country?
11: Well, the consultation comes to an end today, and I'm really pleased, and I'll be with the Prime Minister today in Downing Street meeting families of victims of social media abuse. And there's absolutely no question that we have seen the technology and social media explode without legislation keeping pace with that. And that's why we undertook this consultation, because the important thing is that we hear from everybody. The important thing is we get it right. I really want to hear the voices of victims, of families. I myself have had consultations in my constituency in Redcar with children from primary school age through to students, parents, carers, teachers. Everybody has a say, because it's affecting everybody's lives. And while the young people say to me, we know there's lots of important aspects of social media, keeping us connected and letting us engage with the world and find different communities and hobbies, but they also, the children themselves, know that there are lots of things in social media world that are damaging and dangerous to them, that are harming their mental health, that are taking them down rabbit holes that they don't want to go to, exposing them to content they don't want to see. So they're asking us for help as well. So it's really important we get this right. Consultation closes today, and I look forward to action from the government. I know we'll be taking steps, because it's a priority for the Prime Minister.
5: And Minister, you today want to talk about cracking down on hidden childcare fees. Of course, the Education Secretary's demanding a fair deal for families.
11: Yes, that's right, because we know how much the exorbitant costs of nursery fees can be for so many struggling families. And that's why I'm really proud that we've brought in 30 hours free nursery care for families that is saving families £8,000 a year. And so we know that's having an impact. But what we're also seeing is lots of families and parents coming to us saying, well, that's fine, but actually we're being hit by lots of hidden charges, whether that's thousands of pounds for registration fees, whether that's extra top-ups for admin costs or sunscreen or snacks, things that should not be parents should not be charged for, and they're adding these additional costs on and undermining our efforts to try and reduce the cost for families. So the Secretary of State is asking the Competition Markets Authority to have a look at what's happening in the market, where these extra costs are being added on, where there might be sort of exorbitant profits being made, and making sure that it's fair and families are protected. And the record investment we're putting in of £9.5 billion is helping those parents who really need it.
12: Okay, Anna Turley, thank you so much for joining us this morning on GB News Breakfast. We appreciate your time.
11: Thanks for having me.
5: Right, let's go over to our political editor, Christopher Hope's here. Christopher Hope, tell us more about what you've just heard. Do you think this is a particularly when we're talking about the case of social media, which I know is a really big topic today, do you think it's right for the government to be cracking down on this ban?
8: Well, deadline for the consultation on the ban for under 16s closes at midnight tonight. That's why you're seeing a push from the Prime Minister. He's meeting with parents later of children who have said made clear that they feel that their children killed themselves because of what they saw on social media. It is an adult place. place, we know that.
5: Yeah.
8: Should we restrict it to under 16s? The options open to the government are an Australia style ban,
5: yeah,
8: or all under 16s, but that's not really working that well in Scotland. It's unclear. Children are using VPNs to get around it, say they're over a 16 to sign up. And then, of course, if you have this limit of under 16, you can't watch it, social media gets a lot more adult, frankly. Yeah. As things stand, the fact that children can view it is acting as a degree of a break amongst some providers of information there. Or you could lift the digital age of consent from 13 to 16. Lots of ways of doing it. We'll see how it plays out, but this is not going to go away. I think also the idea of legacy planning for Keir Starmer. If he's gone by Christmas,
5: yeah, so
8: they like to do big moments before they leave. Theresa May gave us the net zero pledge with no vote in Parliament. What will Keir Starmer do about social media? I mean, I'm not surprised if he felt it was a way to secure his legacy as a PM.
12: Secure his legacy, but it wasn't actually his idea, was it? It would be another U-turn.
8: He was against it.
12: He was against it in the first place, wasn't he? Yes.
5: Christopher Hope, thank you very much for joining us. Nicola Sturgeon has issued the following statement via her lawyers. She says, I have seen questions raised about how I could not have known about this. I want to reiterate that I had no knowledge or suspicion whatsoever that personal items had been purchased using SNP funds.
12: I was cleared of any wrongdoing after a lengthy and thorough investigation. In relation to many of the items in question, for example, expensive watches and games consoles, I was not aware of them having been purchased at all.
5: And while we're here, there's the front page of the Daily Record, which I think sums up the mood of the nation, if we can bring that to you. Hopefully, it was the
12: Manuel. They're digging it out, Manuel.
5: I know nothing.
12: Yeah. Here it is.
5: Yeah. Brilliant.
12: It's our personal favourite today.
5: Yeah.
12: Very good, front page, very good. Now, in happier news, just time to tell you about the Great British Giveaway. It's a goodie, isn't it?
5: It's a very good one.
12: £76,543.21 precisely in tax-free cash. What is it?
5: It's a countdown to something, Ellie. Yes. That's what it is.
12: Here are all the details you need.
2: 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Derby DE1 9TT. UK only. Entrance must be 18 or over. Lines close at 4 p.m. on the 26th of June. This is a network giveaway. Entries will be pooled. Please check the closing time if listening or watching on demand. Good luck.
12: Yes, good luck. Now, do stay with us. Still to come, record-breaking temperatures expected again today, and GB News is off to the beach.
10: Yes, another beautiful day, and it could be another record breaker. We'll be hearing from Brits who are fleeing to the seaside to soak up this sun just after the break.
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18: 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I'm a supporter of Help the Persecuted. War has erupted across the Middle East. Their teams in Iran, Lebanon, Jordan, and Iraq are still there, rescuing and sheltering persecuted Christians in the midst of conflict. 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
20: Toto Wolff has warned Mercedes may need to calm future battles between Kimi Antonelli and George Russell after their fierce duel at the Canadian Grand Prix. The pair fought aggressively throughout the race and sprint weekend, with Antonelli nearly colliding with Russell on multiple occasions. Wolff admitted the racing was entertaining, but stressed the risk of a double retirement was too high. The Mercedes boss said the team would review the incidents with both drivers to determine whether their on-track battles had become too close for comfort moving forward. That's the latest sport. 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
12: The heat wave is in full swing, isn't it?
5: It is.
12: And Britain has recorded its hottest May Day ever, with temperatures hitting 34.8 degrees Celsius in London yesterday.
5: And today doesn't seem to be cooling down. Look at Westminster there, already basking in glorious sunlight.
12: Well, one very lucky woman today is GB News reporter Isabel Fekulak, who's taken a trip to the seaside to soak up that sunshine. Morning to you, Isabel.
10: Good morning to you, Ellie and Alex. Yes, I am feeling very lucky getting to be right on the beach at work today. It's a beautiful day again, feeling very much like it was feeling yesterday morning, which means, of course, we could see another record-breaking May day. As you said there, yesterday temperatures reached 34.8 degrees in London. Could they top it today? I think it's possible by the feeling of the heat already here this morning. People are out. I'm at Leon Solent. People are out walking their dogs. You can see behind me over here, people already setting up camp for the day at the beach. I've seen people swimming. Just in front of me are some people paddling in the sea, throwing stones. It's beautiful. It's half term still, of course, so kids are off. Kids are enjoying the sunshine down at the coast. And last night as well, hottest recorded night. Temperatures didn't drop below 20 degrees, which means that it can be classed as tropical. So definitely feeling tropical, feeling a bit like I'm abroad right now, as I have done the last few days. Certainly people here are staycationing, enjoying the seaside. Take a look at how people are enjoying the sun.
23: Well, it's lovely this morning. A lovely breeze, clear blue skies, my grandson, my wife.
24: If it stays like this now till Christmas, I should be happy. Right, apart from the dog, though, we've got to get the dog out early. That's the only thing. But it was still, it's nice breeze today, so we're good.
25: It's lovely, but the heat doesn't agree with me. Well, yesterday I just couldn't do anything, I just sat all day.
10: Of course, there is this amber heat health alert up from the UK Health Agency. That's up until the 27th, so tomorrow. And people are urged to take proper precautions in this weather that some Brits may not quite be equipped for, saying it's too hot. Of course, stay in the shade where you can, wear sun cream, drink plenty of water. The RNLI as well issuing warnings to people who are going into the ocean to stay on lifeguarded beaches. Of course, it is hot and it's nice to cool down, but it is still cold in the sea. There is still a slight breeze, so important to stay safe in the sunshine while enjoying, of course, the glorious weather while it's here. There might be some thunderstorms later today. Of course, where there is heat, it has to end at some point, but hopefully we can just make the most of the last moments and see that we have a lovely summer ahead of us.
5: Well, listen, Isabel, I hope you've got your sun cream on there and boiling hot temperature. Yeah, it's going to be very hot today indeed. But coming up next is Britain's Newsroom. What's hot on your show?
0: Always hot stuff. We've got Catherine Forster here.
5: Yeah, what a treat.
0: We're talking about social media. The Prime Minister's going to be out and about this morning. We think he's going to give the clearest sign so far that he may go down the Australian route and perhaps ban social media for people under the age of 16, which is always a great talking point.
12: He'll be looking for a legacy, won't he, Catherine?
1: Yes, obviously. The government have sort of had a rush of activity, haven't they, over the last couple of weeks, making all sorts of announcements. So the consultation finishes at midnight tonight. People like Wes Streeting and Angela Rayner have come out saying that they think a ban is the right move. Of course, kids are pretty clever at getting around these things.
5: Oh, yeah.
12: Yeah, they are.
0: And, of course, we're going to the weather.
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6: Good morning and welcome to your latest GB News weather forecast. It's going to be another very hot day for parts of England and Wales today. Most of the country seeing plenty of sunshine, and that heat may give way to a few thunderstorms later this afternoon. So out there, first thing this morning, we do have some cloud across parts of Scotland and Northern Ireland, maybe one or two sprinkles of rain here. But for England and Wales, a sunny morning, and that's going to give way to another very warm, if not hot, afternoon to come, especially across the far south of the country. Could see highs again reaching 34 or 35 degrees. A very exceptional spell of heat for the time of year. A little bit fresher further north, so a bit more comfortable here with temperatures reaching the low 20s. Into this evening, as I mentioned, we could potentially just see a few thunderstorms break out, but I think most of us remaining dry across the south with some plenty of late evening sunshine and a fairly quiet evening to come across Northern Ireland and Scotland too, although we could continue to see some cloud across eastern Scotland, and that may again just give the odd spit and spot of rain. Overnight, very little changes. The cloud across eastern Scotland will spread its way a little bit further south to encompass parts of northern England. But for most of us, it's a fairly quiet night. Under the clear skies, we may just see the odd fog patch form, but especially across the south, another very warm night to come. Quite uncomfortable to sleep for some of us, but a little bit fresher further north, so certainly a bit more comfortable to sleep across Scotland. Into Wednesday, we will see a change in the east on Wednesday, picking up a bit more of a breeze here. So temperature is certainly much lower here compared to recent days, and that may again trigger the odd shower. The cloud across eastern parts of Scotland and northern England will gradually work its way back towards the coastline as the day goes on, with the best of the sunshine out towards the western half of the UK. And it's here where we see the highest of the temperatures again. We could see the low 30s across the southwest, but certainly a little bit fresher down towards the southeast.
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9: Good morning. 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The A5 at Menai Bridge is closed due to an incident. Diversions are in place. A34 southbound between the A272 and Junction M3 faces 20-minute congestion delays. A34 northbound between the M4 and A4185 has one lane closed due to a collision, causing delays of an hour and a half. Westbound on the M62 at Junction 18 in Bury, two lanes are restricted by broken down vehicles, and on the trains, major disruptions continue at Cardiff Central with issues between Runcorn and Chester, plus Avanti West Coast delays between Runcorn and Crewe. For more travel news, go to gbnews.com.
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0: Good morning, it's 9:30 on Tuesday the 26th of May. Live across the United Kingdom, this is Britain's Newsroom with Andrew Pearce and Catherine Forster. And I've forgotten the auto cue.
1: Just chat amongst yourselves while we work out what we're doing. Well, it is hot, hot, hot.
6: Good morning. It's going to be another potentially record-breaking day across the UK today. Temperatures once again reaching the mid-30s. 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
0: May Day sizzle. Britain bakes as London hits a blistering 34.8 degrees centigrade. That's 95 Fahrenheit if you're old-fashioned like me. And today things are going to get even hotter.
10: Well, after a long weekend of scorching weather, today could be another record breaker. I'm here on Leon Solent as people are already prepping to soak up the sunshine.
1: Online toxic threat. Top doctors warn that social media is as bad for young people as smoking.
0: The tech giants targeted. Have we heard this before? Bereaved families meet the Prime Minister today, calling for a sweeping social media ban for under-16s.
35: By embezzling from the SNP, Peter Murrell was stealing the hopes, the dreams and the aspirations of thousands of people all over Scotland.
1: SNP cash scandal. Nicola Sturgeon is told to come clean over what she knew about her husband embezzling £400,000 from the party. Manuel from Fawlty Towers, anyone?
36: I know nothing. I know nothing.
0: And small boats surge. A total of 980 illegal migrants have crossed the channel this bank holiday weekend. Are we about to smash the 1,000 barrier?
1: Today, the government cracks down on hidden childcare fees in nurseries for things like nappies and sun cream.
0: And missing work ethic. The Work and Pensions Secretary, Pat McFadden, claims the death of the paper round is helping to fuel the youth unemployment crisis. I had a paper round. Did you have a paper round?
1: I didn't, but I worked in Dillon's with Bookstore and Athena, which was the trendiest, like cards and posters. A Saturday job from when I was 16, and I loved it so much. Got £11 a day, which shows you how long it is. What would be £11 an hour now, wouldn't it?
0: I had lost jobs. I did paper round, then I worked in the newsagents, then I worked in the greengrocers. 20p an hour, I just seem to recall. And I also flogged lottery tickets for Swindon Town Football Club. I used to take them around to people's houses. So by the time I started work, aged 18, after 2 weeks after doing my A-levels, I had a nice little nest egg in the bank. That's which good. Was quite good.
1: Yeah.
0: And it got me the work ethic good and proper.
1: I had a lot of summer jobs when I was, home from university. The worst one I ever had was working at a frozen chip factory, unpacking bags and putting them frozen chips into a big sort of...
0: What a boring job.
1: It was nasty. Also, a lot of toilet cleaning, litter picking at theme parks. Yeah.
0: These kids, you see, these kids. I think the work and pension secretary, Pat McFadden's got a point, because the paper was a rite of passage for lots of people, wasn't it?
1: I think it's harder to get these jobs now, though. Harder to get these jobs. But my sons do lifeguarding at the local pool, and that's quite a good one.
0: Anyway, we would love to hear what you think. Send your views, post your comments by visiting gbnews.com/yoursay. First 60-second news update with Tatiana Sanchez.
3: Thank you very much. The top stories. Bereaved parents of young people who have died because of links to social media will meet with the Prime Minister in Downing Street today, urging him to ban social media for under-16s. According to the most senior doctors, social media use ranks with smoking as a threat to the health of young people. Thousands of foreign criminals convicted of the most abhorrent offences have been removed from British soil as part of the government's drive to ramp up removals of those with no right to be in the UK. It comes as nearly 70,000 migrants have returned since this government came into power. Forecasters are warning temperatures could reach 35 degrees in parts of England today as a record-breaking heatwave continues. On Monday, the UK recorded its all-time highest May temperature as part of London reached 34.8 degrees. And police have said a 13-year-old boy has died after getting into difficulty in a West Yorkshire reservoir on Bank Holiday Monday. A spokesperson said the boy was pulled from the water and taken to hospital, where he was pronounced dead. It says a dive team has recovered the body of a 15-year-old boy who went missing after getting into a lake in Lincoln. Those are the latest headlines. More at the top of the hour.
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1: Well, hello and welcome. This is Britain's Newsroom, live across the United Kingdom on GB News with Andrew Pearce and Catherine Forster.
0: Well, it was hot yesterday, but God above, it was hot last night, wasn't it?
1: Yeah.
0: Sleeping, not easy.
1: It was really difficult. I had a fan literally perched at the bottom of my bed. I had no sort of bedding, but just a duvet cover sort of in the middle of the night. But it was baking, not helped by the fact that my dog chose to sort of, no sort of bedding, but just a duvet cover sort of in the middle of the night. But it was baking, not helped by the fact that my dog chose to sort of come

0: drink.
1: Well, I just thought some alcohol might help me, you know, numb the senses.
0: Helps you go to sleep. Yeah. Supposedly wakes you up. But you slept through? Not really.
1: No, I woke up at 10 to 4. I thought, oh, no. But I got straight back to sleep.
0: That's all right.
1: But it is stifling, and it is still hot today. So I'm not going to give you those warnings. We don't need to infantilise the country, but just be careful. Sunblock and a hat.
0: Sunblock and a hat. Yeah. It's. I've realised we've only got one bottle of sun cream in the whole house. So my son put like a tinted moisturiser on yesterday and went out thinking it was going to protect him. But no. Needless to say, he's a bit pink.
1: I put sunblock on every day of the year, even in the winter.
0: On my face. On my face, I do. Yeah. Nearly all the lines come from the sun, don't they?
1: They do.
0: Nearly all the lines.
1: They do. Now, moving on, the Academy of Medical Royal Colleges is today warning social media ranks with smoking as the threat to the health of young people. Now, that's a pretty draconian warning when you consider around 80,000 people a year die from smoking-related diseases.
0: Yeah. Well, the medics request that doctors should routinely ask about screen time and social media use when seeing younger patients to ensure that they're not being impacted by harmful content.
1: So smoking killing roughly £80,000 a year. Is it right to compare the two? I think it's perhaps it's too extreme a comparison, but I get what they mean. They just don't, if people start smoking young, they get hooked. And if people get on the social media young, they get hooked.
0: Yeah, because it's so very addictive. And of course, the social media giants don't let their kids on all the things that they've invented, do they? Yeah,
1: no.
0: But different for our kids. But anyway, psychotherapist Lucy Beresford joins us now. Lucy, obviously, the internet, social media, very beneficial in many, many ways. But do you think that we've been asleep at the wheel with the risks to children?
2: Yes, I do. I think the analogy with smoking is a bit complicated because nobody needs to smoke, whereas social media in and of itself isn't a bad thing and it can be incredibly useful. So the analogy for me that would be better would be to say it's the equivalent of overeating in the same way as you have to educate yourself about how to eat healthily because you can't just stop eating. If you have a disordered eating pattern, then similarly with social media, you have to understand how to use it. The problem is that the adolescent brain is changing so dramatically, and it's changing in ways that make their use of social media very difficult. So the part of the brain that changes the most during adolescence is what we call the prefrontal cortex. That's a geek term for the executive functioning of the brain. The brain, the part of the brain that says, that's very dangerous, that's quite risky, you probably don't want to do that, you have poor impulse control. But that part of the brain is diminished during adolescence. So it means that when adolescents use social media, they don't have that inner handbrake saying, well, I don't think I should be spending 6 hours doom scrolling. I don't think I should be going down this rabbit hole. In fact, the brain is actually making it harder for them. So a ban like this would be incredibly useful.
1: And of course, we know, Lucy, that there's been a consultation period on whether that what action the government should take to try to protect our young people, which I think could end at midnight tonight. Do you want to go down the Australian route, Lucy, and say that no children under the age of 16 should be able to have any access to social media?
2: I would like that to be the case. In fact, I'm someone that would like everything to be raised to 18. I think it would be really important if we could encourage people to not smoke, drink, have sex, vote, join the army, also use social media until they were 18, because I think the brain isn't really capable of assimilating that kind of information. The problem with a ban is that, as they saw in Australia, it's been very easy to get round it. It's been very easy to use a phone that's registered with a sibling who is much older than you. Or the research has shown that actually fully 30% of children under the age of 16, after the ban came into use in Australia, have said they have still accessed social media. But we as grown-ups also need to model better interaction with our phones in order to model better behavior for our kids, for our adolescents, for the teenagers in our life.

0: And if we're overusing our phones, then young people are going to look at us and think, well, you're such hypocrites. Why do we have to do that?
1: Well, I must admit that I get a thing on my phone that tells me that I've spent about 7 hours a day on it on
2: average.
1: Do you
2: really?
1: I would like to say in my defence that I use it constantly for work. But what sort of tips would you give to parents, Lucy, trying to control their kids' social media? Because it's very difficult, isn't it? As soon as they've got a smartphone, when they you were just sitting in the lounge watching one telly, it was easy to know what they were doing, what they were watching. But once they've got a phone in their pocket or in their bedroom, it's so difficult. And also, they're so smart at getting around all of these controls, putting stuff in private mode. I mean, I try to make sure that my kids' phones are downstairs at night, but it's really hard, isn't it?
0: It's hard, but it's not impossible. And that's what being a parent is all about. It's about navigating those issues where you'd much rather be your kid's friend, but actually you need to be the Uber parent. And you say, no phones at mealtimes, no phones after 7 o'clock. And if more parents behaved like that, then it would be easier. But the problem is, you'll always be accused. As I often said to my parents, you are the strictest parents in the village, because everybody else is allowed to look at their phones and you don't want to be the odd one out. So parents have that conflict. They don't want their children to be ostracized. They don't want their kids to be the only ones not on social media. And yet they also want to protect them. So I think it is about having those sleep hygiene and tech protocols in place that you as a family subscribe to, not just the adolescents, but also the grown-ups. No phones after 7 o'clock or before 7 o'clock, which is really hard when you've got a 24/7 job. But if you can model that for your kids, it's much easier.
2: It's just sad, Lucy, though, that that governments around the world are wrestling with these issues, because the social media giants should have a duty of care and responsibility, which I'm afraid they don't. Because if they did behave properly, we wouldn't even need to be having this debate. They would be protecting young people from some of this awful stuff they can now access.
0: But that's not the thing that motivates them. The only thing that motivates the tech giants is their revenue and their income. And they get that from advertising and they get that from subscriptions. So until they are penalized in a way that they can really understand financially, then this will never change, because they have no incentive to change.
2: No, you're right. Lucy Beresford, psychotherapist, thanks so much for joining us. That is the problem, isn't it? They're making so much money. Why should they change anything?
1: They really are. And I mean, I remember interviewing Molly Russell's father years ago.
2: And she was a little girl who took her own life.
1: She took her own life. She'd seen horrific sort of self-harm content, which, you know, the court eventually found had influence the fact that she'd taken her own life. Now, he doesn't want a ban because he thinks that it's a blunt instrument, and that basically, first of all, kids will get around it, as we've heard that they are doing in Australia, that they've had this ban for a year. And also that it sort of lets the social media giants off the hook. They should be making sure that this stuff is not on their platforms, because they are publishers. When you think of the hoops that we have to jump through, the content that we can and can't put out, how strictly regulated we are, ditto with the papers, and yet it is like the Wild West on the internet.
2: Certainly is. Now, Meta, which owns Facebook, Instagram and WhatsApp, has said it wants age verification to be handled on a device level, so underage children will be blocked from downloading certain apps. There you have it.
1: Yeah, right.
2: Still ahead?
1: Well, did you have a Saturday job? Did it instill you with a work ethic? Work and Pensions Secretary Pat McFadden says that the death of the paper round is fueling youth unemployment.
2: And up next, we are still roasting in this glorious sunshine. In some parts, it could reach over 95 degrees Fahrenheit. So get your sun cream on.
1: But if you're in search of some holiday sun instead, here's a forecast for some of the top European destinations, which are probably not as hot as it is here.
2: Certainly not as hot as here.
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4: Hello there. The heat wave continues across much of Central and Western Europe in particular. Lots of hot sunshine to come over the coming days. Temperatures close to 30 Celsius across the Canaries. Sunny spells here. Hot sunshine for Spain and Portugal. Perhaps one or two thunderstorms in the evening times. The risk of one or two showers. Southern parts of Italy across to Greece and into Turkey. But temperatures still on the hot side and staying hot over the next few days.
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1: Well, it's 10 to 10. This is Britain's Newsroom on GB News. Let's see what you've been saying. Thank you for getting in touch.
2: Are they all up and bothered?
1: Well, one saying, lap this glorious weather up, folks. This is Moira. We're not usually complaining that it is too warm. Very, very true. And it says, one friend says, well done, Andrew, making mistakes and laughing about it. The human side of GB News.
2: I lost the auto cue.
1: What a start we got off to.
2: Good sprint across the studio.
1: Leslie has got, this is a good tip. An old-fashioned way of staying cool at night is to fill a hot water bottle with water from the fridge, even putting a couple of ice cubes in. Oh, there's one about dogs on beds.
2: Yes, because Catherine, what's your dog called?
1: Autumn. She's a red cockapoo.
2: Autumn got onto bed with yesterday. So Wendy says, I'm totally with you, Catherine. My dogs always sleep on the bed and I don't care what anybody thinks. Mine are teeny Yorkies. Well, the cockapoo's not enormous.
1: She's sort of, I don't know, she's, when I woke up this morning, she's literally on her back with her legs akimbo.
2: What would you do if it was a Labrador?
1: Not on the bed, not on the bed. But anyway, how are you keeping your pets cool?
2: Yes, and if you've got any lovely photographs, do send them in. We'll give you the address where to send them. Because Britain has recorded its hottest ever May Day. Temperatures have hit almost 95 degrees Fahrenheit in London. And today doesn't seem to be cooling down anymore, anytime soon. Westminster is basking in glorious sunshine.
1: Well, GB News reporter Isabel Fekulak has taken a trip to the beach to soak up some of that glorious sunshine. And she joins us from Lee on the Solent. Good morning, Isabel. How hot is it there? And who have you got with you?
14: Good morning. I'm here with Philip, who is from the Coastwatch, because of course this has been a beautiful weekend of scorching weather, but with that comes some risks, and very, very sadly, over the bank holiday weekend, two kids have lost their lives in the sea. So here to tell us about staying safe in the sea, Philip, just how important is it that people know what precautions they should take when going into the sea in weathers like this?
15: It's very important. People underestimate just how bad the waves can be. You could get carried out into the sea. So we at the Coast Watch, which is about 60 organisations in the country, we look out for everybody on the beach, or whether they're on paddle boards or kayaks, and we send out water safety leaflets to families to let them know just how tricky the conditions can be. Because there's nothing worse than seeing a child on a paddle board being swept out, and you know there's nothing we can do. So we would monitor all of these situations, and if there are any problems, we can get involved with the Coast Guard or the local the gaffers just around the corner, and they can send ribs out to sort of intercept and help. But the trouble is, we've got the long shipping lanes out there, and the last thing you want to do is people get swept out. The tides are so unforgiving, really, that you don't know where they're going.
14: Yeah, of course, it's been such a long weekend where it's been very, very busy. So just tell me very quickly, how busy has it been on the beach here?
15: I was absolutely manic yesterday. The car park was rammed. People couldn't find any spaces. The beach was absolutely packed solid. And, you know, there were so many people out in the water. It's so difficult to sort of keep an eye on individual people.
14: Thank you so much, Philip, for coming on and talking about water safety. Of course, if you're out there enjoying the sun, just make sure you stay safe. It's going to be another scorcher today. Potentially record-breaking.
2: All right, Isabel, thank you. Isabel Fekulak in by the English seaside, where it's scorching hot. Still ahead, almost 1,000 illegal migrants have crossed the channel over the bank holiday. With the great weather upon us, are more inbound? Are we going to break that 1,000 barrier? This is Britain's Newsroom, Britain's favourite morning show on GB News, with Andrew and Catherine.

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1: Good morning and welcome to your latest GB News weather forecast. It's going to be another very hot day for parts of England and Wales today. Most of the country seeing plenty of sunshine, and that heat may give way to a few thunderstorms later this afternoon. So out there, first thing this morning, we do have some cloud across parts of Scotland and Northern Ireland, maybe one or two sprinkles of rain here. But for England and Wales, a sunny morning, and that's going to give way to another very warm, if not hot, afternoon to come, especially across the far south of the country. Could see highs again reaching 34 or 35 degrees. A very exceptional spell of heat for the time of year. A little bit fresher further north, so a bit more comfortable here with temperatures reaching the low 20s. Into this evening, as I mentioned, we could potentially just see a few thunderstorms break out, but I think most of us remaining dry across the south with some plenty of late evening sunshine and a fairly quiet evening to come across Northern Ireland and Scotland too, although we could continue to see some cloud across eastern Scotland, and that may again just give the odd spit and spot of rain. Overnight, very little changes. The cloud across eastern Scotland will spread its way a little bit further south to encompass parts of northern England. But for most of us, it's a fairly quiet night. Under the clear skies, we may just see the odd fog patch form, but especially across the south, another very warm night to come. Quite uncomfortable to sleep for some of us, but a little bit fresher further north, so certainly a bit more comfortable to sleep across Scotland. Into Wednesday, we will see a change in the east on Wednesday, picking up a bit more of a breeze here, so temperatures certainly much lower here compared to recent days, and that may again trigger the odd shower. The cloud across eastern parts of Scotland and northern England will gradually work its way back towards the coastline as the day goes on, with the best of the sunshine out towards the western half of the UK. And it's here where we see the highest of the temperatures again. We could see the low 30s across the southwest, but certainly a little bit fresher down towards the southeast.
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3: Good morning, this is the latest AI travel news from gbnews.com. No delays affect the M25 anti-clockwise at junction 14 or the M1 southbound exit slip at junction 29. The A5 at Menai Bridge is closed in both directions due to an incident with diversions in place. Westbound on the M62 near Bury is restricted due to a broken down vehicle. Northbound on the A34 between the M4 and the A4185, delays of 1.5 hours affect traffic due to a collision, with one of two lanes closed. On the trains, major disruption occurs at Cardiff Central, with issues between Manchester Piccadilly and Newton Le Willows. For more travel news, go to gbnews.com.
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2: 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UK only. Entrance must be 18 or over. Lines close at 4 p.m. on the 26th of June. This is a network giveaway. Entries will be pooled. Please check the closing time if listening or watching on demand. Good luck.
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5: Well, it's a real scorcher out there this morning.
6: Good morning. It's going to be another potentially record-breaking day across the UK today. Temperatures once again reaching the mid-30s. Find out all the details with me a little later.
4: May Day sizzle. Britain bakes in the sunshine and today things are going to get even hotter. And of course, those woke amber and yellow heat alerts remain active across England. Jack Carson has his shades on.
7: Well, I mean, I get the best jobs, really, I don't. I here in Weston-super-Mare and across the rest of the country, it is absolutely scorching today. We're having a fun day at the seaside.
5: Online toxic threats, senior doctors warning social media is as bad for young people as smoking.
4: And tech giants targeted. Bereaved families meet the Prime Minister today calling for a sweeping social media ban for under-16s.
8: Well, we're on for another Keir Starmer U-turn. He wasn't in favour of banning social media for under-16s, but now he might be.
5: And the SNP cash scandal rumbles on. Nicola Sturgeon, the former First Minister, told to come clean over what she knew about her husband embezzling £400,000 from the party. We're going to tell you how much he spent on pepper and salt grinders. Make your eyes water.
4: And today the government cracks down on hidden childcare fees in nurseries for things like nappies and sun cream.
5: So can we explain the missing work ethic for our young people? Pat McFadden, the Work and Pension Secretary, thinks he can. He blames the death of the paper round.
4: Yeah, of all the things that Peter Murrell bought, the thing that gets me most of all is £2,600 on salt and pepper grinders. Now, they were Lalique, which is a very, very fancy sort of French glass company. But even so, I mean, yeah, it just beggars belief. And this was going on for 12 years. Yeah. 12 years. Yeah.
5: And the First Minister didn't say, they're a bit fancy. Can we afford those, dear?
4: And the Jaguar.
5: And the Jaguar parked outside, £81,000. And the VW Golf car, £34,000. He wasn't on that big a salary.
4: Yeah, £125,000 on that camper van. But that was parked on his mother's drive, but she was about 90.
5: Sturgeon says she knew nothing about it until the police investigation.
4: Yes, and apparently it's now being reported that when she was interviewed by police, rather than fully cooperating, as she told us at the time, she basically was no comment.
5: The fact is,
4: her right to do that. But
5: as First Minister leader of the SNP, she should have known. She should have known that £400,000 had gone missing from a political party. It's a small party, doesn't get donations the way Tories and Labour do.
4: And she also has said on camera that there was no money missing,
5: she
4: and
5: did.
4: Also that all these things were absolutely properly audited. How could they have been? They clearly weren't. It's an incredible fall from grace, isn't it? When you think how powerful that couple were pretty much ruled the roost in Scotland for years.
5: Well, they ran Scotland from 2014 completely, totally and utterly. And Joanna Cherry, who's the former SNP MP, made the point. She said she ran it with a vice-like grip. All the more reason you'd have thought she might have realised. Where's all this money gone? Tell us what you think. Send your views, post your comments by visiting
4: gbnews.com, your say. But first, here is the news with Tatiana Sanchez.
9: Thank you very much and good morning. The top stories. Bereaved parents of young people who have died because of links to social media will meet with the Prime Minister in Downing Street today, urging him to ban social media for under-16s. According to the most senior doctors, social media use ranks with smoking as a threat to the health of young people. The Academy of Medical Royal Colleges says doctors should routinely ask about screen time and social media use when seeing younger patients. Technology Secretary Liz Kendall says new measures on social media for under-16s will be brought in by the end of the year as a consultation on the matter comes to an end. Opposition Assistant Whip Katie Lamb spoke to GB News.
10: Parents and of course, bereaved parents especially, are deeply, deeply worried and frustrated and upset at this issue, at how long it's taken. It's like with everything, it's important to get it right. It's important to get the enforcement mechanism right. And sometimes that can take a little bit of time, but there doesn't really seem to be any sense of urgency from this government to do absolutely anything whatsoever.
9: In other news, forecasters are warning temperatures could reach 35 degrees in parts of England today as a record-breaking heatwave continues. On Monday, the UK recorded its all-time highest May temperature as part of London reached 34.8 degrees. That figure, recorded in Kew Gardens, also surpassed the hottest bank holiday Monday on record at 33.3 degrees back in August 2019. The highest temperatures are expected in southeast England, while other areas in England and Wales will climb to the high 20s. In other news, police have said a 13-year-old boy has died after getting into difficulty in a West Yorkshire reservoir on Bank Holiday Monday. A spokesperson saying the boy was pulled from the water and taken to hospital where he was pronounced dead. It's as the dive team has recovered the body of a 15-year-old boy who went missing after getting into a lake in Lincoln. Lincolnshire police had received reports of Declan Sawyer having difficulty after entering Swanholm Lakes at 2:30 on Sunday afternoon. Declan's father, Carl, has paid tribute to a funny and outgoing young man who loved his fishing and his football. The incident happened as extreme weather in the UK led to the hottest day in May ever recorded. Elsewhere, thousands of foreign criminals convicted of the most abhorrent offences have been removed from British soil as part of the government's drive to ramp up removals of those with no right to be in the UK. It comes as nearly 70,000 migrants have returned since this government came to power and as part of major reforms to the UK immigration system to remove the incentives attracting illegal migrants to the country. New figures published this week reveal nearly 100 murderers, 600 sexual offenders and 600 violent criminals are no longer on British soil. It says 800 thieves, 200 fraudsters and 2,300 drug offenders were removed in the last year. The US military said it conducted self-defense strikes on Iran yesterday, targeting a number of sites in the south of the country. US Central Command spokesman Captain Tim Hawkins said the targets included missile launch sites and Iranian boats attempting to emplace mines. Hawkins said the move was to protect our troops from threats posed by Iranian forces. The former First Minister of Scotland, Nicola Sturgeon's estranged husband, Peter Murrell, has pleaded guilty to embezzling more than £400,000 from the Scottish National Party. Nicola Sturgeon has, of course, denied any knowledge or suspicion that personal items had been purchased using SNP funds. Scottish First Minister John Swinney expressed his personal horror on the issue.
11: This is an admission of a terrible breach of trust and an overwhelming betrayal by the man entrusted to be the party's chief executive. By embezzling from the SNP, Peter Murrell was stealing the hopes, the dreams and the aspirations of thousands of people all over Scotland, people who gave what they could over many years in the hope that it would help contribute to a better country. So today, I am horrified. I am betrayed. But I'm also resolute about the future.
9: Cabinet Office Minister Anna Turley has also weighed in. She spoke to GB News Breakfast.
12: It's gobsmacking, to be honest. I was really shocked to hear the scale of the money involved, this lavish spending. It's really quite shocking. And I think the SNP and Nicola have serious questions to answer. I don't know all the details. We don't know what she did or didn't know. But I think serious questions have to be asked because it's just not acceptable. You know, we're here for public service. And when these kinds of figures are, this kind of act is being undertaken, it's absolutely shocking. It brings all of politics into disrepute. They need some transparency and accountability. And there are some serious questions to be answered here.
9: Nicola Sturgeon has issued the following statement via her lawyers. She says, "I want to reiterate that I had no knowledge or suspicion whatsoever that personal items had been purchased using SNP funds. She says I was cleared of any wrongdoing after a lengthy and thorough investigation." She goes on to say, "In relation to many of the items in question, for example, expensive watches and games consoles, I was not aware of them having been purchased at all." Those are the latest GB News headlines. For now, more from me at 10:30.
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14: Well, those are the latest GB News headlines. For now, more in half an hour.
15: We have been talking a lot about social media and the deadline for the consultation period, Catherine, for as to whether the government is going to take action and potentially ban children under the age of 16 having any access, expires at midnight tonight.
14: Midnight tonight. Of course, they've done this in Australia. It's been going about a year. And kids are very tech savvy, much more so than us, and they find ways around it. I mean, I suspect that the government is probably going to go for this, but let's see what our political editor Chris Hope has to say. The Prime Minister's meeting with bereaved families in Downing Street today, isn't he, Chris?
16: Yes, he is, because, of course, they're the group, you have to listen most to this, it's a round table. Ian Russell, the daughter Molly, of course, died. Esther Jai, of course, Bernard Jai also died. So that's why he's doing that. We're looking at Australia quite closely, and it's a mixed picture on how the ban on under 60s looking at social media is working there. It's reported that, in fact, social media gets a lot more adult now because people think children aren't watching it. But the problem is, Catherine, as you know, to teenagers and others too, children get round bans by using what they call VPNs, which means they can pretend they're a different age, or even say that they're a different age altogether online. So whereas now there is a degree, you wouldn't believe it, but there's a bit of a break on what's on social media because everyone can see it. When you think children can't see it, it gets a lot more adult, a lot more quickly, and arguably more damaging to those who can get past the ban.
15: Now, Starmer was against a ban.
16: Yes.
15: Now I know we're ahead, we like to call him Mr. U-turn, but he doesn't U-turn a lot.
16: Sir U-turn to you, Andrew.
15: Exactly, Sir U-turn. So is he going to do it again?
16: Well, it looks like he's going towards that. Why else is he meeting with families in number 10 today? The deadline for this consultation, they've had so far 70,000 responses, is midnight tonight. It looks like he may have one eye on his legacy. We've been here before with Tony Blair's legacy back in 2007.
17: Yeah.
16: Do you remember that? The whole document about the tour of Britain and the speeches. Theresa May, her legacy was, guess what? Net zero without a vote in Parliament. That target by 2050. Again, shocking. No vote by MPs ever since then. I've got to make that clear. And this could be his idea of cementing his view of politics. They all want to go down with a kind of a full stop on their time in government. Of course, Keir Starmer wants to fight on. He wants to fight any incumbents for the leadership. Yeah. Well, when's see how that goes.
15: What would Nicola Sturgeon's legacy be, Christopher?
16: That is fascinating because she's trying to make her way in the world as doing conversations, and you've got books out and the like. But I think it might go down as someone whose husband, I'll be careful there, whose husband took complete advantage of hard-pressed SNP members giving £10 or £20 to a cause they believe in. To Scots who believe in independence, it's like Brexiteers nationally across the UK. They believe in sovereignty above everything else. It's a passionate belief, and it's appalling that Peter Morrell got away with this embezzlement until he did. There'll be questions to answer. Why didn't people stop it? John Swinney, who appointed Morrell back in 2001 to be chief executive, why didn't he know more, ask more questions? The way that whistleblowers were ganged up on, shouted down, I think Joanna Cherry being a case in point.
15: Yeah.
16: It's a disgrace. You've got people like Joe McCall, Alpine, SNP MP, gave £250 a month, I think, £35,000 from her salary to the SNP cause. That's a lot of money. She could afford it. Others couldn't. It's disgusting. There should be an internal investigation. And I think there'll be pressure today in the Scottish Parliament. We see John Swinney up to discuss something called Ambitions for Scotland, which I think is slightly sticking in the throat of so many SNP supporters. And again, as you said, I know nothing. Manuel from Fawlty Towers. Yeah. Did she know nothing? She says she knew nothing about all the scale of the items being bought. But the Jaguar car,
15: £81,000, £34,000 VW Golf. 2,600 pounds, which we find particularly gruesome.
14: The Lily Salton Pepper grinder.
16: Yes, the mother-in-law's new luxury motorhome on her drive. Yeah.
15: And now Nicola Sturgeon, as First Minister, was earning £165,000 a year. His salary, what I read, was close to £100,000.
16: Okay.
15: On £100,000, you could not be buying all those.
16: No.
15: Unless he was engaged in heavy hire purchase arrangements. But at one point, he loaned the Scottish National Party £100,000. It was probably the Scottish National Party's money.
16: I think people, it seems, that just couldn't believe someone could do this because everyone is so sanctified in the SNP movement for going towards this higher noble goal. No one could believe that someone would take money from the people supporting that. And these are hard-pressed people, £10, £20. They can't afford it, but they believe... You know, you might be wrong or right, but they believe in the idea of sovereignty, like Brexiteers about Brexit. It's just absolutely appalling. It's appalling.
14: I mean, Nicola Sturgeon is saying that, you know, they both had big jobs, they were extremely busy, that they didn't have holidays or really socialise, and that their finances were completely separate. But it does sound incredible, and more coming out now. So the Daily Record are saying that they have heard from four sources that Peter Morrell had stolen money from Alex Salmond's office. This is going way back to when he was an MP for Banff. And also, we're hearing, according to the Scottish Sun, that when Nicola Sturgeon was interviewed by police, and she came out later and she said, you know, absolutely cooperating fully, that her cooperation, I mean, as is her right, was basically just no comment.
16: No comment. That's fine. Of course, she says she has no idea of what was going on. But I think voters will look at this and go, I mean, it damages trust across the board. It also reminds me of so much of the MP Spencer scandal, which we did back in the Telegraph in the day.
15: Yeah.
16: It's the detail. It is a complete insult to people who trust politicians to do right by them.
15: And also, the three-year police investigation cost the Scottish taxpayer £2 million, Chris.
16: Yeah.
15: That's a lot of money. A lot of police officers who should have been in white collar crime is so complicated. They could have been engaged in fighting the terrible drugs problem they've got in Scotland.
16: Oh,
15: the
16: yes.
15: worst and drugs problem in the whole of Europe.
16: And dealing with maybe the education system, which has been failing, fallen behind England unbelievably, given that 20 years ago it wasn't.
15: Time, and the Nicola Sturgeon's husband was laughing in the face of the Scottish people by trousering for
16: it looks like greed. No one needs £2,600 salt and pepper grinder. No one needs coffee machines worth 6 grand.
15: Do you think you put them in the dishwasher?
16: I wouldn't. Watches worth 4,500.
14: Yeah. No.
15: Yeah.
14: My goodness.
15: And a watch nearly £5,000.
16: Yes. I don't know.
15: I've never owned a watch for nearly £5,000.
16: £5,700. We're told.
15: Yeah.
16: A pencil sharpener for £110. I mean, this is again.
15: And toothbrushes, £500.
16: Yeah, money and be a pencil sharpener for £110, a Smithson tea set for £3,000. No one can believe that. I think that on the left of politics, people think that they almost do no wrong amongst them because they've got a higher cause. They're trying to deal with big issues. They're not like the dreadful Tories or the dreadful right of politics. But this shows it just is. Sometimes it can be across the board.
15: It stinks to high heaven.
14: It really does. It really does. And to think Nicola Sturgeon was held aloft during COVID.
15: Yeah.
14: Oh, look at Boris Johnson. Look at the car crash downtown.
15: Nicola Sturgeon.
14: Look and how wonderful everything is in Scotland.
15: How she mocked and said he wasn't fit for public office. Of course, we believe her. She says she didn't know anything about it because she wasn't curious at all.
14: Well, Chris, thank you very much for now. Nicola Sturgeon has issued the following statement via her lawyers. She says, I have seen questions raised about how I could not have known about this. I want to reiterate that I had no knowledge or suspicion whatsoever that personal items had been purchased using SNP funds. I was cleared of any wrongdoing after a lengthy and thorough investigation in relation to many of the items in question. For example, expensive watches and games consoles. I was not aware of them having been purchased at all.
15: Well, there we are. There's Nicola Sturgeon for you. So I wonder if you're as incredulous as many people in Scotland are about that. Now, time for the Great British Giveaway. Still plenty of time for your chance to win a whopping £76,543. 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
2: 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UK only. Entrance must be 18 or over. Lines close at 4 p.m. on the 26th of June. This is a network giveaway. Entries will be pooled. Please check the closing time if listening or watching on demand. Good luck.
14: Well, coming up next, Pope Leo calls for more regulation of AI, warning some weapons systems are, quote, beyond human control. We'll reveal why this might antagonise a certain American president.
15: And we'll be going through all of that and more with our panel today, Piers Pottinger and Sebastian Salek. There they are. This is Britain's Newsroom on GB News.
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20: 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Toto Wolff has warned Mercedes may need to calm future battles between Kimi Antonelli and George Russell after their fierce duel at the Canadian Grand Prix. The pair fought aggressively throughout the race and sprint weekend, with Antonelli nearly colliding with Russell on multiple occasions. Wolff admitted the racing was entertaining, but stressed the risk of a double retirement was too high. The Mercedes boss said the team would review the incidents with both drivers to determine whether their on-track battles had become too close for comfort moving forward. That's the latest sport. For more, go to gbnews.com.
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15: It's Britain's Newsroom with Andrew Pearce and Catherine Forster. We've got our panel here. We've got the political commentator Sebastian Salek and Pearce Potter in the studio. Warm enough for you, Sebastian?
26: Do you know what? I'm very smug. I absolutely love the heat.
15: Oh,
26: I've
15: do
26: just
15: you?
26: Been in Italy, and it's nice to bring a bit of southern Europe back with me.
15: Right.
26: So I know how most people in Britain get to about 23 degrees, the complaining starts. but no, I'm basking in it.
15: Piers?
27: I loved it. I was in Kew Gardens yesterday,
15: the hottest place in the country.
27: And it was stunningly beautiful with the most incredible Henry Moore exhibition, one of the most impressive exhibitions I've seen in years. I'd urge anyone who can go to go. It's marvellous.
15: Is it outdoors?
27: It is. It's all brilliantly displayed in the gardens. They're placed very cleverly. Mm. They're shown at their best as Henry Moore would have wished, because he was a great believer in his sculptures being part of nature and being part of what we see around us. And it really is, it was stunning.
15: Right.
27: And the heat just, I was blissfully unaware. It was just very pleasant to me.
15: Sounds very nice. Now, you are a man of a proud Scottish heritage.
27: I am indeed, yes.
15: How do you, what took your reaction to the extraordinary admission of guilt by Peter Murrell?
27: Well, I think we've known for a long time he was had his fingers and, in fact, his whole hands in every till. What I think people are missing here, this is the biggest political cover-up in Scottish political history. What is going on now? He pleaded guilty, which means there's no trial properly, so there's no proper questioning of him. Of course, his relationship with his wife will not be questioned. Mm. Her role will not be mentioned. Mm. Next week, there's an incredible hearing where the narrative, as they call it, an agreed narrative between the prosecution and defence will be read out in court. And then a few weeks later, he will be sentenced, I imagine, to much less than the maximum 7 years, which he could get. I'm sure there's a deal being done.
15: Because,
27: but what is sinister...
15: Yeah. Yeah.
27: Is that the Scottish National Party, a minister in the Scottish National Party, is the head of the prosecution service.
15: Mm-hmm.
27: And why was this announcement and this moved and this hearing, court hearing, moved till after the local elections?
15: Because it was due to be before the
27: local elections. Everything about this is political. Everything about it stinks to high heaven. John Swinney, the first minister, was the person who appointed Murrell himself, has failed to apologise. When asked in a press conference yesterday several times to apologise, he refused. He should resign. I believe for once the Scottish people will wake up and stop this ghastly Scottish National Party dead in its tracks. Swinney has to go, and we need proper accountability. What are the Scottish National Party's finances like now? Where's the transparency? Where is it? And if I had anything to do or had given them money, I'd want it back.
15: Sebastian, it's a point, isn't it? I mean, some of this money was people giving a fiver, a tenner, people not with very much money, because they so passionately believe in that misplaced ideal, in my view, of independence.
26: Yeah, and look, I think that form of political donation is really valuable, and especially on the left, it's a real case for, if you believe in this, put a bit of money behind it, and together we can ensure that we don't have to rely so heavily on large donors, who I think will always be a part of politics, but the more we can concentrate those financial efforts towards ordinary people, the better. But this is hugely damaging in terms of trust, especially for a party on the left, where you hold yourself to a higher moral standard and you are held to it by the people as well.
15: And if you recall what Nicola Sturgeon said about Boris Johnson on more than one occasion, unfit for public office. Well, her husband certainly is unfit for any form of public office. Would you, just out of interest, would you, if you had a partner, I don't know your situation, but if you were earning a combined income of 200,000, which Sturgeon and Murrell were, would you not be wondering, £81,000 Jaguar on the drive, a £34,000 Golf GT, £2,600 on Lalique,
27: salt and pepper,
15: £5,800 on a watch, and the list goes on and on. Would you not at some point perhaps say to your partner, can we afford this, dear?
26: Yeah. I mean, the creuset looks gorgeous, but you would start asking questions after a while.
27: Well, it was clearly a very weird marriage because, according to Sturgeon, they didn't socialise, they didn't go on holiday together.
15: But they lived in the same house, Piers.
27: But apparently they did live in the same house.
15: I wonder if she knew. She lived.
27: Yeah, but they appeared in public, they went to Wimbledon together, they did it. So, come on, it's stretching the imagination too far to believe some of
15: the TV cameras in the home regularly while he was there and she was there. Famously, on one occasion, I remember her scolding him for burning the toast, which but I
27: also the other thing is, of course, the timing of her stepping down, the timing of everything. The more you look at this, it stinks to high heaven.
15: Well, you mean she knew this was coming.
27: It is no good John Swinney trying to hide and do this. Oh, I was horrified. I'm a victim. Oh, it's terrible. No, mate, you're accountable. You're responsible to the Scottish people. And your day of reckoning is coming. This is the end for John Swinney.
15: Yeah, the timing as well, because we do know, Sebastian, this court case was going to be happening before the local elections, and it was delayed. And of course, if the Scottish National Party minister is in charge of the justice system, I'm not suggesting that he or she moved it, but again, it does add to this idea of convenient cover-up.
26: It does, and at such a time in politics where even in Scotland you've got a lot of parties moving for control. We've seen, you know, a very long reign of the SNP and a very successful one by some
15: 2007.
26: Neighbors. Well, that's it, and you have a lot of parties from across the spectrum that are really making a case. And so for the ruling party to have that length of tenure and this level of scandal puts them in a lot of danger, I think.
27: Hopefully, the Scottish people will see sense and stop voting for these corrupt and very, very dangerous people. They've done a huge amount of damage to Scotland.
15: Well, I think that the drug situation is the worst in Europe.
27: Education has collapsed in terms of quality.
15: Yeah.
27: Crime rates have soared. Yeah. Edinburgh's the drugs capital of Europe. And it's a nightmare scenario. And the economy is the worst in the country. People pay more tax than any other part of the United Kingdom. And it is a United Kingdom, by the way. It is absolutely... What they've done to Scotland has been dreadful. And how can anyone keep voting for them?
15: Joanna Cherry, the former SNP MP, who's a KC, she says that Nicola Sturgeon has a lot to answer for.
26: She certainly does. She's in the middle of all of this, and for the points you've raised, and for the fact that she was leader while all of this was.
15: She also signed off the accounts. Yeah. There's only three people signed off the accounts: Sturgeon, the treasurer, and Peter Murrell.
26: I mean, it runs very deeply within the party, and I think it's going to be a hard one to untangle.
15: And there is that report, which I think the Daily Record got hold of, where she's on record, she's being taped saying, "There's nothing wrong with the accounts. There's nothing wrong with the accounts."
14: And fully audited.
15: And they're fully audited, which was completely untrue. Had she checked to see if there was anything wrong with the accounts? Was she covering up for her husband even then?
26: Yeah, well, that's it. A lot to answer for.
15: We've had a statement from Nicola Sturgeon, which I know Catherine Fawcett is just dying to read.
14: I have seen questions raised about how I could not have known about this. I want to reiterate that I had no knowledge or suspicion whatsoever that personal items had been purchased using SNP funds.
15: Well, the panel will be back, Sebastian and Piers Pottinger, but first we're going to get our 60-second news update with Tatiana Sanchez.
0: Thank you very much. The top stories. Bereaved parents of young people who have died because of links to social media will meet with the Prime Minister in Downing Street today, urging him to ban social media for under-16s. According to the most senior doctors, social media use ranks with smoking as a threat to the health of young people. Thousands of foreign criminals convicted of the most abhorrent offences have been removed from British soil as part of the government's drive to ramp up removals of those with no right to be in the UK. It comes as nearly 70,000 migrants have returned since this government came to power. Forecasters are warning temperatures could reach 35 degrees in parts of England today as a record-breaking heatwave continues. On Monday, the UK recorded its all-time highest May temperature as part of London reached 34.8 degrees. Police say a 13-year-old boy has died after getting into difficulty in a West Yorkshire reservoir on Bank Holiday Monday. A spokesperson said the boy was pulled from the water and taken to hospital, where he sadly was pronounced dead. That's as a dive team has recovered the body of a 15-year-old boy who went missing after getting into a lake in Lincoln. Those are the latest headlines. More in half an hour.
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14: Well, it's hot, and what does that mean? Illegal migrants are crossing the channel. Of course they are. 980 have crossed the channel since Friday. Will we see the 1,000th this morning whilst Britain basks in sunshine?
15: This is Britain's Newsroom on GB News.
3: Good morning and welcome to your latest GB News weather forecast. It's going to be another very hot day for parts of England and Wales today. Most of the country seeing plenty of sunshine, and that heat may give way to a few thunderstorms later this afternoon. So out there, first thing this morning, we do have some cloud across parts of Scotland and Northern Ireland, maybe one or two sprinkles of rain here. But for England and Wales, a sunny morning, and that's going to give way to another very warm, if not hot, afternoon to come, especially across the far south of the country. Could see highs again reaching 34 or 35 degrees. A very exceptional spell of heat for the time of year. A little bit fresher further north, so a bit more comfortable here with temperatures reaching the low 20s. Into this evening, as I mentioned, we could potentially just see a few thunderstorms break out, but I think most of us remaining dry across the south with some plenty of late evening sunshine and a fairly quiet evening to come across Northern Ireland and Scotland too, although we could continue to see some cloud across eastern Scotland, and that may again just give the odd spit and spot of rain. Overnight, very little changes. The cloud across eastern Scotland will spread its way a little bit further south to encompass parts of northern England. But for most of us, it's a fairly quiet night. Under the clear skies, we may just see the odd fog patch form, but especially across the south, another very warm night to come. Quite uncomfortable to sleep for some of us, but a little bit fresher further north, so certainly a bit more comfortable to sleep across Scotland. into Wednesday. We will see a change in the east on Wednesday, picking up a bit more of a breeze here. So temperatures certainly much lower here compared to recent days, and that may again trigger the odd shower. The cloud across eastern parts of Scotland and northern England will gradually work its way back towards the coastline as the day goes on, with the best of the sunshine out toward the cloud across eastern parts of Scotland and northern England will gradually work its way back towards the coastline as the day goes on, with the best of the sunshine out toward

0: gbnews.com. The A82 is restricted northbound near Longman roundabout due to a broken down vehicle. The A5 is closed at Menai Bridge with diversions in place. Delays affect the A34 northbound between the M4 and A4185 due to a collision, with one lane closed until just before 2. A vehicle is broken down on the M25 clockwise between Junction 31 and Junction 1A in Thurrock. Normal traffic expected before 11:30. And on the trains, major disruption affects Transport for Wales at Cardiff Central and between Manchester Piccadilly and Newton Le Willows. For more travel news, go to gbnews.com.
1: This is Britain's Newsroom with Andrew and
2: Catherine
1: Forster. What a treat.
2: It's lovely and cool in the studio. I can't tell you how nice it is.
1: It really is, because, you know, yesterday was the hottest May Day ever. Temperatures hit 95 degrees Fahrenheit in London. And we know Piers Pottinger was at the hottest place in the whole of the country.
2: Kew Gardens. About a mile from me. Heathrow. I mean, records were broken everywhere, weren't they? And by 2 degrees, because I think previously 32.8 was the hottest May Day ever.
1: Yeah.
2: It was back in 1944. And it was smashed by, what, 2 degrees,
1: yeah.
2: and it could go even hotter today.
1: Yeah, well, it doesn't seem to be cooling down. Westminster's already basking in glorious sunshine. We're going to talk to GB News national reporter Jack Carson, who's in a place where I used to go quite often with my family for a day trip, Weston-super-Mare, where we never ever found the sea. It was always out. Jack, morning.
3: Well, I can tell you, it's all the way out again. We're not going to get high tide for another 5 hours here. Of course, this sea, as you were saying, quite rightly, famous for just how far it goes out. But we have got so much to enjoy it. And actually, with the sea going out so far, it means all you've got is more beach to be able to use. And some people already early this morning making the most of this beautiful sunshine to get more of a tan. We've also seen some people metal detecting as well. People that we've spoken to waking up this morning and walking along the promenade, just loving this weather. They've had a bank holiday full of it, and now the fact that it carries on into an extra work day, I wonder how many people across the country have taken a bit of a sickie today to come out and enjoy another day of sunshine. We're going to reach possibly up to 30 degrees here today in this beautiful sunshine. You talking about you coming here as a kid, Andrew, I think this is one of the things that we get when it's beautiful weather like this, and are able to come to seaside towns like this across the country. We look back to those memories of when we were kids, and we want to bring our own kids and families along to experience them as well. I was speaking to a lady earlier on who said she first came over to Weston-super-Mare in 1976 on a family holiday when her family lived in Canada. So it's those kind of memories that the sunshine really brings back for us all, remembering getting an ice cream on the beach, fish and chips, and of course experiencing things and all the kind of attractions that places like Weston here have to offer. And it's important that when this sunshine comes out that we come to these seaside towns, support these local economies. We know, you know, the businesses here, the shops, they all survive so much on the trade that they get in the summer to be able to see them through the winter months. And one of the big attractions here, of course, is the Grand Pier. It was opened originally in the early 20th century and has burnt down twice in its history, but again and again it's been rebuilt. And I think that is because it shows how important it is to this area. So there's lots of different things that people can be doing. Got a big Ferris wheel, all sorts for people to do in this hot weather. And it's all because of this high pressure we're getting over Europe at the moment, which is heating the ground, and then that's then compressing. Compression always causes more heat as well, as the air dries out from the sun coming down, and then it hits the ground, and the heat comes back into the air, and that's why we're getting all this beautiful sunshine. There is not a cloud in the sky here. I don't know whether it's a bit too early for an ice cream. I'm trying to hold off until lunchtime. Come back to me in the next hour, see if I've managed to make it.
2: Jack, never too early for an ice cream. Never too early for an ice cream. But get a hat on, please. Get a hat on. Get a glass of water. Thank you very much. It looks absolutely incredible. We were just reminiscing. My parents used to... I grew up in Harrogate, which is literally 2 hours either way to the coast. Yeah. But occasionally we'd have an outing like to Blackpool. My mother would make egg and onion sandwiches in the car wrapped up in tin foil.
1: We'd have egg sandwiches, actually. That's right. And Weston-super-Mare was the nearest to Swindon. I think it was probably an hour and a half drive.
2: Swindon,
1: maybe.
2: Another place, not very near the coast.
1: No, no. And we'd always have a competition. Who thinks the sea's going to be in? It was never in.

0: always miles out. You had to walk for miles to get. But still, we didn't mind. We were having a nice day out.
1: You can't beat Britain when you get the weather. When you get the weather.
0: I quite agree. Now, still ahead. Did you have a Saturday job? Did it instill you with a work ethic? Because the Work and Pension Secretary, Pat McFadden, says the death of the paper round has been one of the fuels or triggers for record youth, well, it's not record youth unemployment, but it's currently at 16%.
1: But first, if you're in search of some holiday sun, and why would you need to be? But if you are, here is a forecast for some of the top European destinations.
2: I forecast a perfect holiday in the sun.
3: Weather looking good then?
2: For sure. And no worries about our travel insurance.
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5: Hello there. The heat wave continues across much of Central and Western Europe in particular. Lots of hot sunshine to come over the coming days. Temperatures close to 30 Celsius across the Canaries. Sunny spells here. Hot sunshine for Spain and Portugal. Perhaps one or two thunderstorms in the evening times. The risk of one or two showers. Southern parts of Italy across to Greece and into Turkey. But temperatures still on the hot side and staying hot over the next few days.
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1: Well, it's just after 11:15. 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
0: The former First Minister of Scotland, Nicola Sturgeon's estranged husband, as you know, is locked up after admitting embezzling more than £400,000 from the SNP.
1: Yes, Nicola Sturgeon has, of course, denied any knowledge or suspicion that personal items had been purchased using SNP funds.
0: We've heard from the Scottish First Minister, he's personally horrified at Mr Murrell's offending, not least because, of course, he appointed him to the job. Let's talk to Brian Monteith, who is a columnist for The Scotsman and, of course, was also a member of the Scottish Parliament. Brian, good morning to you. Long time no speak.
3: good morning.
0: Can I ask you just first your reaction? Were you dumbfounded?
3: I wasn't dumbfounded. I anticipated, I have to say, all along that Mr. Murrell would take a plea and avoid a lengthy court case, which, of course, could be highly embarrassing, not just to him, his party, but to his wife and John Swinney. And it was probably likely that he was going to take that plea even before the election. What is unbelievable and was dumbfounding was that the hearing was moved from before the election until after the election. And that's where really serious questions have to be asked.
1: Brian, obviously, this has huge consequences for the SNP. And yes, how very, very convenient for them that the timing was before this. But this has cost taxpayers £2 million at a time where there are really deep-seated problems in Scotland. What do you think this means for the current First Minister, John Swinney? Do you think he's going to be able to continue to just bat this away and sort of put it in a box as ancient history?
3: Well, I think he'll try and he probably will get away with it. Scotland needs constitutional change, but it's not the change that John Swinney wants. It no longer should have this situation where the chief prosecuting officer of the law is actually a member of his cabinet. That's the constitutional change that must end, because that actually is highly contestable, must have conflicts of interest, and certainly questions of trust the public have in the justice system. It looks politicised. It smells corrupt. Probably not, but that's the way it smells. And so people will ask questions, and that's what he should be trying to change. And if he doesn't take control of that, then, of course, he will be constantly under criticism.
0: How long has that been the position, Brian? Because that's unique. It's unique to Scotland, from what I understand. Has that been the case since devolution, that the prosecutor is the chief prosecutor is part of the Scottish cabinet? So whoever's in power.
3: It was always possible from the start of devolution, but it's a fairly recent event in bringing it in, and as from my memory, it was the SNP that brought that relationship in, but it was always there constitutionally when devolution was created.
0: Both Catherine and I want to know, Brian, if you have on your dining room table £2,600 Lalique salt and pepper pot.
3: No, I find that very interesting. Looking at the rather crass, expensive trinkets in the long list when you thumb through them, either Nicola Sturgeon must have seen some of them. She must have been wearing some of them, such as the gold pendant, or she must have sat in the Jag or the Golf. But if not, were they all in the motorhome, like some sort of Aladdin's cave? Either way, I think it's not a good look, because she either knew, and that's why her husband has taken the plea to avoid the case coming fully out in court, or she didn't know, in which case she actually failed her fiduciary duty as the head of her party and ultimately signing off the accounts, which I may add included the motorhome as an asset.
1: And she is on camera saying a few years ago, no, there's no missing money, because, of course, the allegations went on for years. This police investigation took years, and also saying that everything was properly audited. Well, it clearly wasn't. But what do you think the damage will be to people's faith in, well, the SNP, first of all, but politics more broadly, because we know that people are very disaffected. And this is, I mean, I think you couldn't make this story up, and yet it is true. And they got away with it. Well, sorry, Peter Murrell got away with it for a very long time.
3: Well, I think faith in the SNP was already declining because of a number of scandals. This is the biggest one since devolution. But their vote share has fallen. Their number of MSPs have fallen. And I think it's very fortunate, to say the least, that this prosecution was not brought and heard in a court before the actual public vote, because I'm sure it would have made a difference. I'm sure it will accelerate the SNP's decline. What's difficult to see is how it could be covered up so magnificently if it wasn't actually for SNP members and activists who donated their personal funds, kicking up a fuss, which Nicola Sturgeon then told everybody to calm down, everything was fine, we're audited, it goes to Electoral Commission and so on and so forth. If it wasn't for them, it would not have seen the light of day, because the press certainly wasn't scrutinising it. But thanks to the members saying, where's our money gone? And there were holes in the account. Then we had a police investigation in the end. And the auditors, of course, the auditors resigned, as did Joanna Cherry and also a treasurer. There was a train of events sending red flags that Nicola Sturgeon should have acted upon, but she didn't.
0: All right, Brian, on that point, thank you so much for talking to us. That's Brian Monteith, columnist with The Scotsman, former member of the Scottish Parliament. Now, Nicola Sturgeon has issued the following statement via our lawyers.
1: I've seen questions raised about how I could not have known about this. I want to reiterate that I had no knowledge or suspicion whatsoever that personal items had been purchased using SNP funds.
0: Breaking news, four people have been killed in a collision between a train and a school minibus in Belgium.
1: Yes, seven children, a chaperone and the minibus driver were on a level crossing in the town when the accident happened, according to local media. We will have more on that breaking story shortly.
0: That's terrible, isn't it? So that's four people have been killed in that collision between a train and a school minibus in Belgium. Up next, we'll tell you about the hidden costs of childcare and how the government says it's going to crack down on them. This is Britain's Newsroom on GB News.
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16: Good morning and welcome to your latest GB News weather forecast. It's going to be another very hot day for parts of England and Wales today. Most of the country seeing plenty of sunshine, and that heat may give way to a few thunderstorms later this afternoon. So out there, first thing this morning, we do have some cloud across parts of Scotland and Northern Ireland, maybe one or two sprinkles of rain here. But for England and Wales, a sunny morning, and that's going to give way to another very warm, if not hot, afternoon to come, especially across the far south of the country. Could see highs again reaching 34 or 35 degrees. A very exceptional spell of heat for the time of year. A little bit fresher further north, so a bit more comfortable here with temperatures reaching the low 20s. Into this evening, as I mentioned, we could potentially just see a few thunderstorms break out, but I think most of us remaining dry across the south with some plenty of late evening sunshine and a fairly quiet evening to come across Northern Ireland and Scotland too, although we could continue to see some cloud across eastern Scotland, and that may again just give the odd spit and spot of rain. Overnight, very little changes. The cloud across eastern Scotland will spread its way a little bit further south to encompass parts of northern England. But for most of us, it's a fairly quiet night. Under the clear skies, we may just see the odd fog patch form, but especially across the south, another very warm night to come. Quite uncomfortable to sleep for some of us, but a little bit fresher further north, so certainly a bit more comfortable to sleep across Scotland. Into Wednesday, we will see a change in the east on Wednesday, picking up a bit more of a breeze here, so temperatures certainly much lower here compared to recent days, and that may again trigger the odd shower. The cloud across eastern parts of Scotland and northern England will gradually work its way back towards the coastline as the day goes on, with the best of the sunshine out towards the western half of the UK. And it's here where we see the highest of the temperatures again. We could see the low 30s across the southwest, but certainly a little bit fresher down towards the southeast.
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22: 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UK only. Entrance must be 18 or over. Lines close at 4 p.m. on the 26th of June. This is a network giveaway. Entries will be pooled. 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
0: Eleven o'clock on Tuesday, the 26th of May, live across the UK. Britain's Newsroom with Andrew Pearce and Catherine Forster.
1: Well, breaking news, 4 people have been killed after a train collided with a school bus at a level crossing in the town of Bruggenhout in Belgium. We understand the victims are 2 teenagers, the bus driver and 1 adult. We'll bring you the latest.
16: Good morning. It's going to be another potentially record-breaking day across the UK today. Temperatures once again reaching the mid-30s. Find out all the details with me a little later.
0: May Day sizzle. Britain's baking in the sunshine yet again today, and it's going to get even hotter.
27: Well, it is another absolute scorcher. We've come to Weston-super-Mare for the day. At the seaside, you've got ice cream, fish and chips, and of course, lots of people enjoying Donkey Ride this morning.
1: Online toxic threat. Top doctors warn that social media is as bad for young people as smoking.
0: And tech giants targeted. Bereaved families are meeting the Prime Minister today, calling for a sweeping social media ban for people under the age of 16.
28: He was first against a ban and now he might be in favour of one. But does the experience in Australia mean it's quite a risk for this country to take?
1: And missing work ethic, the Work and Pensions Secretary, Pat McFadden, is claiming that the death of the paper round is fuelling the youth unemployment crisis.
0: You didn't do a paper round, did you?
1: I didn't do a paper round, but I had a job, worked in a shop in sixth form, and I loved it so much because it was the trendiest shop in town.
0: Oh.
1: Athena, the cards and the posters, very popular in the 80s. And it was great. You had...
0: I had quite a few jobs. Greengrocers.
1: From what age?
0: I probably did the paper 16. Round from about 12 or 13.
1: Yeah.
0: Then I worked in the greengrocers when I was 14, I think. Don't think you'd be allowed to now.
1: I think
0: it was 20p an hour.
1: It's quite hard now for kids to get a job under about 16.
0: Yeah.
1: I think it's become more and more difficult. And also, they just don't do them. I mean, my kids have had Saturday jobs, but most of their friends wouldn't have. Whereas when I was young, like, we all had a job on Saturday, all of us.
0: And I also flogged tickets to Swindon Town Football Club, lottery tickets, to raise money for the football club. They're still languishing in the bottom division, so obviously didn't raise much money today.
1: Well, we would love to know what you think. Send your views and post your comments by visiting gbnews.com, your say. But first, here's the news with Tatiana Sanchez.
2: Thank you very much. The top stories. Breaking news this hour that several people have been killed in a collision between a train and a school minibus in the town of Bugenhout in Belgium. Seven children, a chaperone and a minibus driver were on a level crossing in the town when the incident happened, according to local media. In comments reported by RTL, Belgium's transport minister has said two teenagers, the bus driver and another adult said to be the chaperone were all killed. More on that breaking news story as we get it. Elsewhere, bereaved parents of young people who've died because of links to social media will meet with the Prime Minister in Downing Street today, urging him to ban social media for under-16s. According to the most senior doctors, social media use ranks with smoking as a threat to the health of young people. The Academy of Medical Royal Colleges says doctors should routinely ask about screen time and social media use when seeing younger patients. Technology Secretary Liz Kendall says new measures on social media for under-16s will be brought in by the end of the year as a consultation on the matter comes to an end. Opposition Assistant Whip Katie Lamb spoke to GB News.
4: Parents and of course, bereaved parents especially, are deeply, deeply worried and frustrated and upset at this issue, at how long it's taken. It's like with everything, it's important to get it right. It's important to get the enforcement mechanism right. And sometimes that can take a little bit of time, but there doesn't really seem to be any sense of urgency from this government to do absolutely anything whatsoever.
2: Forecasters are warning temperatures could reach 35 degrees in parts of England today as a record-breaking heatwave continues. On Monday, the UK recorded its all-time highest May temperature as part of London reached 34.8 degrees. That figure recorded in Kew Gardens also surpassed the hottest bank holiday Monday on record at 33.3 degrees back in August 2019. The highest temperatures are expected in southeast England, while other areas in England and Wales will climb to highs in 20. Elsewhere, police have said a 13-year-old boy has died after getting into difficulty in a West Yorkshire reservoir on Bank Holiday Monday. The spokesperson said the boy was pulled from the water and taken to hospital, where he sadly died. It says a dive team has also recovered the body of a 15-year-old boy who went missing after getting into a lake in Lincoln. Lincolnshire police had received reports of Declan Sawyer having difficulty after entering Swanholm Lakes at 2:30 on Sunday afternoon. Declan's father, Carl, paid tributes, calling him a funny and outgoing young man who loved his fishing and his football. Elsewhere, thousands of foreign criminals convicted of the most abhorrent offences have been removed from British soil as part of the government's drive to ramp up removals of those with no right to be in the UK. It comes as nearly 70,000 migrants have returned since this government came to power as part of major reforms to the UK immigration system to remove the incentives attracting illegal migrants to the country. New figures published this week reveal nearly 100 murderers, 600 sexual offenders and 600 violent criminals are no longer on British soil. It says 800 thieves, 200 fraudsters and 2,300 drug offenders were removed in the last year. The US military said it conducted self-defense strikes on Iran yesterday, targeting a number of sites in the south of the country. US Central Command spokesman Captain Tim Hawkins said the targets included missile launch sites and Iranian boats attempting to emplace mines. Well, Mr. Hawkins said the move was to protect our troops from threats posed by Iranian forces. And the former First Minister of Scotland, Nicola Sturgeon's estranged husband, Peter Murrell, has pleaded guilty to embezzling over £400,000 from the SNP. Nicola Sturgeon has denied any knowledge or suspicion that personal items had been purchased using SNP funds. Scottish First Minister John Swinney expressed his personal horror on the issue. Cabinet Office Minister Anna Turley spoke to GB News Breakfast.
5: It's gobsmacking, to be honest. I was really shocked to hear the scale of the money involved, this lavish spending. It's really quite shocking. And I think the SNP and Nicola have serious questions to answer. I don't know all the details. We don't know what she did or didn't know. But I think serious questions have to be asked because it's just not acceptable. You know, we're here for public service. And when these kinds of figures are, this kind of act is being undertaken, it's absolutely shocking. It brings all of politics into disrepute. They need some transparency and accountability. And there are some serious questions to be answered here.
2: Nicola Sturgeon has issued the following statement via her lawyer. She said, "I want to reiterate that I had no knowledge or suspicion whatsoever that personal items had been purchased using SNP funds." She goes on to say, "I was cleared of any wrongdoing after a lengthy and thorough investigation. In relation to many of the items in question, for example, expensive watches and games consoles," she says, "I was not aware of them having been purchased at all." Those are the latest GB News headlines. For now, here's a look at the finance.
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2: 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And the FTSE 100 is currently at 10,531 points.
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6: Well, hello and welcome. This is Britain's Newsroom, live across the United Kingdom. And we are Andrew Pearce and Catherine Forster.
0: You weren't sure there. Now,
6: just think about it for a minute.
0: Just to recap that awful breaking news, four people have been killed after a train collided with a school bus at a level crossing in the town of Bougenhout in Belgium.
6: Yes, we understand the victims are two teenagers, the bus driver and another adult.
0: Federal police said the collision took place shortly after 8 o'clock this morning local time while the barriers of the level crossing were down. We'll have the latest when we can bring you more. Got some texts and emails coming
6: absolutely
0: in.
6: Absolutely horrendous. Lots of emails. Thank you very much for sending them. Some about Saturday jobs. I love this one from Colin in Dover. Says, "I'm 74 and I have a paper round. Every Saturday I deliver one to my neighbour who is 93.
0: Oh, isn't that sweet.
6: Fabulous.
0: I hope it's the Daily Mail.
6: Other ones saying at, who's this from? Jackie. "In 1968, at age 16, I worked in Woolworths in Brighton as a Saturday girl. I got £1.60, and the 60 went for national insurance tax." Oh my goodness, I still miss Woolworths. I still miss Woolworths. I remember when Woolworths closed. My goodness, there's another one here. Struggling to read these without my glasses, but I'm much too vain to put them on. Also, dogs on beds. We've had a few of those. We've had some pictures. Thank you. We'll try to get those up. But also, Kate has messaged about her 10-stone cane Corso. I didn't know what that was, did you?
0: No.
6: It's an Italian breed of Mastiff, and it's absolutely massive.
0: 10 stone?
6: And this dog
0: it's almost
6: still,
0: as heavy as me.
6: Still loves a cuddle in this heat, which is killing us. Can you imagine 10 stone?
0: Oh my God, 10 stone. You wouldn't want that on the bed, it'd break it.
6: We've also got a Labrador on the bed. Thank you for that. We'll try to get that up. Watching GB News, of course he is.
0: Now, some breaking news. The sentences in a rape case which saw those two teenage boys spared jail, we talked about it at length yesterday, you remember, is to be referred to the Court of Appeal after being reviewed by the Attorney General, Lord Hermer. This is according to Sir Keir Starmer. Well, that's good news. We thought it would happen.
6: It is good news.
0: It was an outrage. The judge decided that they were too young to be criminalised, even though they subjected those two girls to gang rape, repeatedly raping them.
6: It was absolutely horrific. 90 minutes filmed
0: and then put
6: it on social media. I mean, one of the girls said that she just wants to die and said that the verdict was like being hit in the face by a rock.
0: Well, we often criticise the Prime Minister on this programme, but he was quite right to express his concern. He is a lawyer, after all. Lawyer more than a leader, in my view, but he was right. And Herber, the Attorney General, they have moved fast, and it's now before the Court of Appeal. And let's hope the Court of Appeal do the right thing and lock them up. Now, social media is the new smoking, according to medical experts, a warning of an epidemic of harm to children.
6: Yes, the government is being urged to act more quickly to tackle this issue by banning social media for under-16s.
0: And as we speak, families are meeting the Prime Minister face-to-face as part of the government's Growing Up in an Online World consultation closes at midnight tonight. We're joined by our political editor, Chris Pope. Chris Pope, if he U-turns, good. Because sometimes it's good to U-turn, and maybe you got it wrong, because initially the Prime Minister was not at all in favour of banning under-16s.
7: Well, the policy always used to be wait and see what Australia does and see how that's going. Now, the problem that the government's got is it's not entirely clear what's happening in Australia. We're told that children are using VPNs, which are a way to get round bans.
0: Just remind me what a VPN is.
7: Well, a VPN is a way you sign up to some software, which means the end result, which is the algorithm, doesn't know how old you are because you deflect the signal you're from your computer around the world, so it masks who you are, which means that the people with the social media can't really tell if you're over 16 or under 16, and it allows kids to go online when they can't in Australia. That's happening. Obviously, kids lie about their age. That's always been happening ever since you're trying to go buy a pint in a pub when you're 16 or 18. That always happens. What is happening is that social media appears to be getting more and more adult in Australia because people now think, well, children aren't on it, so let's not even try to protect anyone from what's on social media. And that is even worse because it's getting more and more adult and kids are on it as well.
6: And that's interesting, isn't it? And there are, of course, divided opinions amongst the parents of bereaved parents whose children have died as a result of what they've seen on social media. And Molly Russell's father feels very passionately that a ban is not the right measure because he feels that children will get round a ban, but also that it's sort of letting the tech giants off the hook in a way, rather than saying to them, you have got to police your
7: and
6: content.
7: That goes to the heart of it, Catherine. We are publishers at GB News and Ofcom and everything else. We are liable for everything on our website and correctly on our channel. But for some reason, these media giants are not liable for what they put out there, or they haven't been. And I think that's where the law is going, it seems. But there's 70,000 responses to this consultation. It ends tonight. The PM's doing a round table with the bereaved families of children who kill themselves, having been egged on, having seen things on social media. It does seem, I mean, people might think, well, I know Nigel Farage is against it, because Reform UK are against it, for example, because they're concerned about the freedom of speech issues. But what else can you do? Can you raise the age at which you can use the social media from 13 to 16, or just ban it outright? It's not clear.
0: And when the consultation ends at midnight tonight, Chris, who makes the decision? Is it a cabinet decision or is it the Prime Minister's decision?
7: It'll be the PM. And the PM, many are already talking about some form of legacy planning for the Prime Minister. We saw with Tony Blair back in 2006-07 when he stopped being Prime Minister after 10 years. We saw it with Theresa May with a net zero commitment by 2050 without a vote of MPs in Parliament in 2017.
0: Who'd want that as a legacy?
7: Well, she did. Again, no vote in Parliament on that by MPs. So yeah, I think it will be definitely a personal thing for Keir Starmer if they go there. We'll know more in our weekly meeting of the lobby at midday, and I'll bring that to you.
0: Today?
7: Yes.
0: Very interesting.
7: But I think politics is moving also north of the border on GB News increasingly because the horror of the spending by Peter Morrell, the embezzlement, the stolen money from people, people giving £10, £20 towards a cause they believe in above all else. If you ever go to Scotland, and we used to work
28: and I've covered the 2014 referendum. The idea of Scottish independence is above everything else for these individuals. They might be wrong or misguided, depending on your politics, but to have that trust abused by Peter Morrell, I think, will set back independence by a decade. I'm not it's a complete disaster. We'll hear from the Scottish First Minister at 2 o'clock today. The Reform UK, which is now is the one of the two opposition parties in the Parliament, they're pushing for an urgent question, a ministerial statement. What did John Swinney know? He's a Scottish First Minister. He appointed Morrell back in 2001 as a chief executive. Is it really conceivable that no one else around Nicola Sturgeon, including her, didn't know about the scale of the spending? I mean, the pictures in today's newspapers of Nicola Sturgeon walking past a Jaguar here, which was apparently paid for by money taken from the SNP. Did she not say, how can you afford this car, to her husband?
0: £81,000 that Jaguar cost.
28: Yeah.
0: And they also had a £34,000 VW Golf. What, two cars?
28: Yeah. I mean, this is unaffordable to so many people.
0: And she has an official car.
28: She had an official car. Of course, she may have thought it was a higher purchase. We know that she felt that they're both well-paid individuals. They didn't talk much about their private lives. Didn't go on holiday much. She wasn't aware of the...
0: They
28: shared a house.
0: He was taking stuff into that house. We now know, Chris, don't we, when that big tent was put outside the house.
28: Yes.
0: During the...
28: Heavily criticised at the time.
6: Yes,
0: because it made it look like it was a murder inquiry. It was to conceal from public view all the magpie goods that Murrell had been buying with SNP
28: money. I mean, the £2,600 salt and pepper grinder, the £6,000 coffee machines, £4,500 on watches, £110 pencil sharpener. It is completely outrageous what happened here. We covered the MP expenditure scandal back in the day. That was also a trust issue. This is why it is so damaging. And the MP expenditure scandal led to a clear out of about a third of the MPs at the time.
0: It did. Well, three went to prison. And it also led to a system where we had MPs' expenses had to be published transparently online for the first time.
28: Which is now more expensive, by the way.
0: Yes.
28: The system now is more expensive. Now they can't be trusted.
0: But at least we know what they're doing with the money. And I don't think it will ever be allowed again that a political party can be led by someone who is chief executive.
28: And the fallout from this, it happened on Bank Holiday Monday, it's hot weather, no one's paying attention. I just think the fury about this is going to go on today and through the incoming days.
0: And of course we get the sentencing. And of course we also know, Chris, that the court case yesterday was delayed because it was due to take place before those Scottish elections in the Holyrood Parliament.
28: Yes.
6: How very, very convenient.
0: How convenient.
6: For that election.
28: Well, somewhat. And so today, 2 p.m, John Swinney in the Scottish Parliament. Ambitious for Scotland, he'll be trying to talk about, but that won't last long. Well, the opposition parties will be asking questions. What does he know? Will he order an independent inquiry? He surely should.
0: And of course, Parliament is in recess here in Westminster, but that will be a burning question.
28: No question.
0: Next week.
28: No question.
0: Absolutely. Christopher Hope, who is our political editor. Nicola Sturgeon, if you forgive us if you heard this before, but we have to read it out. That's the law. Nicola Sturgeon has issued the following statement via her lawyers, which is so interesting. Catherine's going to read it.
6: If I can see it. Can I see it?
0: There it is.
6: I have seen questions raised about how I could not have known about this. I want to reiterate that I had no knowledge or suspicion whatsoever that personal items had been purchased using SNP funds.
0: Of course you didn't, Mrs. Sturgeon. We believe every word you say, always. Time for the Great British Giveaway now, and there's still plenty of time to grab your chance to win a whopping £76,000, £543.21 in time for the summer. Here's how you do it.
22: 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UK only. Entrance must be 18 or over. Lines close at 4 p.m. on the 26th of June. This is a network giveaway. Entries will be pooled. Please check the closing time if listening or watching on demand. Good luck.
6: Well, up next, Pope Leo is calling for more regulation of AI, warning that some weapon systems are, quote, beyond human control. But why now?
0: We'll go through that and more with our panel today, Piers Pottinger and Seb Salik. It's not the name of Britain on the autocue. This is Britain's Newsroom on GB News.
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30: Toto Wolff has warned Mercedes may need to calm future battles between Kimi Antonelli and George Russell after their fierce duel at the Canadian Grand Prix. The pair fought aggressively throughout the race and sprint weekend, with Antonelli nearly colliding with Russell on multiple occasions. Wolff admitted the racing was entertaining, but stressed the risk of a double retirement was too high. The Mercedes boss said the team would review the incidents with both drivers to determine whether their on-track battles had become too close for comfort moving forward. That's the latest sport. 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
0: FM24, Britain's Newsroom. This is live across the United Kingdom with Andrew and Catherine. We've got the political commentator Sebastian Salik and Piers Pottinger in the studio. Now, chaps, breaking news. We talked about it a lot yesterday in the programme because we're very exercised by it. The Attorney General, Lord Herman, who I fundamentally disagree with just about everything he's ever done, he has referred to the Court of Appeal the sentencing of three teenage rapists who repeatedly raped 14 and a 15-year-old girl, two separate incidents. One of them was at knife point. They also filmed it to add to the girl's horror. They then posted their films on social media. The judge, called Nicholas
6: Rowland,
0: decided that because they were young, these boys, he didn't want to criminalise them further, he wouldn't put them in prison.
36: I mean, the details are just stomach-churningly horrible, aren't they? And look, broadly, I get the argument for rehabilitation and for not criminalising young boys, but in a situation like this, I think there was a case for punishment that feels relatively straightforward. And here we're seeing, political intervention doing the right thing. It's not often we get these kinds of interventions, but they have to be used selectively and they have to be used when there is a perceived injustice, as I think we all probably see is happening here.
0: It's a no-brainer, isn't it? pit.
1: Yes, but I mean, Herma only did this after there was such a big outcry.
0: Yeah.
1: If he'd been a proper Attorney General with his eye on the ball, he would have done this of his own volition. It took an outcry of the British people to force him into doing this. But of course, it's absurd. And unfortunately, some of the calibre of our judges these days are very, very low indeed, as we're seeing.
0: I think, frankly, there should be a mechanism by which, if there is, it's so clearly inappropriate, and they should be saying, we're just going to go to the Prime Minister, actually. He's just been speaking in Brighton. Let's take a listen to what he's got to say.
2: Today, talking about the government's childcare announcements, how can the public be confident that you will be around to see through these promises, given that your future hangs in the balance?
3: Well, I'm here in Hove at Acorn Nursery, which is a fantastic nursery. And the point I'm making here is, firstly, that the childcare provisions we've put in place have now been rolled out. So that's free childcare from 9 months to 4 years, which is a game changer for parents and for young children as well, because being able to arrive at school ready to learn makes such a difference. I'm aware, because parents have told me in other parts of the country, that some additional costs have been added. So I'm here to make it clear through you that the core provision that the government is providing is there free for everyone. And so the additional fees can't cut across what the government is doing. That's important, because whatever's going on in the world, whatever's going on in politics, and there's a lot, for almost all families across the country, the cost of living is still the single most important issue. And free childcare saves thousands of pounds, allows parents and carers to get back to work, and is fantastic for children.
2: The government's consultation on keeping children safe online closes tonight. Why are you only today meeting bereaved families at what some see as the 11th hour? And what assurances can you give them of how far the government is prepared to go to keep children safe online?
3: The consultation on children and social media is closing this evening. We've had very, very many people have been part of the process, either responding or in discussions with me and with others. I'm meeting some of the parents this afternoon. I'll be really clear. The question now is not whether we do something. We are going to act. I'm absolutely clear that this needs to be something where there's a game changer. So we will be acting. The question is only what we do, and that will be coming very quickly, because we took powers earlier this year to make sure we can act very, very quickly. So consultation will finish, we will then act, and we will be decisive, because it's absolutely clear to me that we need to take action to protect children, and we can act quickly.
2: Giselle Pellico has said she is shocked that two boys have been spared jail after being convicted of rape, while some prosecutors have described the decision as misogynistic. Do you agree, and do you think a mistake has been made in this sentencing?
3: I think it's a really distressing case. I think it's distressing for everybody to see, to hear about. The courage, frankly, of the girls to come forward is humbling, but it is distressing. I find it distressing as a politician. I find it distressing as a father. And there are questions about the sentence. The Attorney General has power to refer a case to the Court of Appeal if the Attorney General thinks that the sentence is too lenient. The Attorney General has now exercised that power, so I can announce that that case now will go to the Court of Appeal, and the Court of Appeal will now review the sentence in that case, and that is clearly the right outcome.
2: And finally for the pool, does John Swinney have questions to answer about the Peter Morrill embezzlement scandal?
3: Well, I think anybody looking at what's happening up in Scotland will be baffled that those at the top of the SNP didn't or say they didn't know anything about what was going on. So clearly there are questions that need to be answered. Okay, Francis.
6: Saying that people will feel baffled about what's happened in Scotland, and clearly there are questions to answer. He very notably didn't answer the first question, did he, about how do we know you're going to be still around to implement any of these policies. This free childcare offer from 9 months, it's a really, really big deal, and the government are trumpeting it. But of course, it was a policy brought in by the Conservatives, massively beneficial to lots of families, but the Tories don't get any credit for it now. And it does sound on the social media side like they are moving towards a ban. What do you think, Piers?
1: Yes, I think they probably are. Whether it'll work is another question. It doesn't seem to have worked very well in Australia. And it, like all of these things, it depends how they shape it and what they actually do, because they do tend to tinker around. As we've seen, Bridget Phillipson has spent a year before she's given the guidance on the Supreme Court ruling on the question of transgender and single-sex spaces for women. And the guidance she given is clearly she's tinkered with it and has caused uproar with women's rights group, and they've already said they're going to look at it again. So again, this government is so weak at the moment that any public outcry means they immediately rethink. They haven't got the confidence to govern that they once had, and Starmer doesn't really look like a prime minister these days anymore, because he is a lame duck. We all know it. His good friend Emmanuel Macron is also a lame duck, and all the French know it, so they make a good pair.
0: Just looking at him, Sebastian, I just thought he looked diminished.
36: He's in a weird position where if Burnham wins, then yes, he's probably out the door. But there is also a reality where Burnham doesn't win and Starmer carries on. And I think the one thing that we know about Keir Starmer is you mustn't underestimate him. He moved heaven and earth to become Labour leader, to become Prime Minister, to exercise the anti-Semitism that the Labour Party was gunged in for so long, and it felt impossible that we'd ever move past that. So there really is a passage for him. We'll see where it goes.
1: Lost all respect of the electorate. No one respects him. No one looks at him as a prime minister. And also, he split the Labour Party into four bits. I mean, it's fragmented. It's disintegrated.
36: The
1: Labour Party is fighting itself now in public very clearly. And we've read today that two backbench MPs are thinking, good heavens, they're going to leave the Labour Party and join the Greens. If these guys have got to be deranged to do that, how can anyone seriously, who's a serious politician, consider joining the Greens? For goodness sake.
6: But he did win an election, didn't he? And are we really going to have a sixth prime minister in 7 years? How do we ever get anything done?
36: Yep.
6: Because bring somebody new in and change this and change that. Okay, we've had the prime minister for 2 years and we've had, 14, 15 U-turns. But it just feels mad in a way, doesn't it? That here we go again, and is the Labour Party going to gamble, take the chance on somebody else? Well, look how it worked out for the Tories. But again, they look at their poll ratings and they think, if this guy leads us into the next election, they're going to go down.
1: Well, it does show more than anything else what a united party, the importance it is to have a united party. Because if you don't have the backbench support, you can't govern. Because every time we had the Tory rebels, I mean, how many times a day did people mention the Tory rebels won't go along with this? Now we get the backbench rebels with the Labour Party, or another fraction of the Labour Party, whether it's Blue Labour or Extreme Left or your party.
36: That's a battle of ideas. That's what democracy is all about. It's good to have those people within the party. I wouldn't want them to leave, but we've got to look at this in perspective now.
1: The trouble is they don't have a united vision of what they stand for.
36: Well, nobody does. That's the fragmentation of our politics, because we're in such a difficult position. We've never been here before. We've not recovered from the financial crisis. And what we have to allow is prime ministers to see out their terms, because we saw...
0: So would you change it so that they can't topple a serving prime minister?
36: I don't know that I would change it, but politically I would encourage people to stay the course, because the question I ask everybody is, what would you reasonably hope that would have happened by now? And nobody has given me a satisfactory answer on this, because these kinds of large-scale changes take time. I know we're all desperate. We've all been hurting since probably 2008. But you can't turn around a country in, 22 months?
1: What you need is to get the country behind you, to understand what you're trying to achieve and have a vision for the future, a proper vision. No politician of any party at the moment has a big picture vision that is actually talking about what they want for the future of this country. Not since Margaret Thatcher have we had anyone
36: that kind of vision. The problem with that, and I think there's a lot to be said for what you're coming out with, but you then get stuck in ideology. ideology. Margaret Thatcher was an ideological woman. She did a lot of things for those reasons, and they weren't in the best interest of the country. Politics is fluid.
1: Most
36: life
1: of them
36: is
1: were
36: fluid.
1: In the best
36: it
1: interest
36: moves very
1: of the
36: quickly,
1: country.
36: So you have
1: and
36: to be able to adapt.
1: My goodness me, we need someone like her right now.
0: Let's just before we move, let's just move on, because the Pope has issued what they call an encyclical. It's his first one.
36: Yeah.
0: It's a major statement of his own philosophical view. Mm. And he's choosing to talk about AI, Sebastian,
36: yes.
0: particularly his fear that it is being used increasingly in warfare, which we've seen with America and Iran.
36: This is it. And I am stunned that AI is not more of a political topic in the UK as well, because it is coming for us all in some sense. I think there are huge opportunities for AI. But the way that it is going to change, I think Morgan McSween has been talking about political campaigning. Now we've got the Pope talking about misinformation, conflicts, the risk of it creating wars. We had a model from Anthropic, one of the big AI players, that they didn't release because it was so good at finding bugs that it's likely to increase the chances of hacking for the systems that we all use. So we're at this point where these large private companies are willingly holding back technology they've developed because it is so dangerous. So we have to move very carefully, and I'm quite heartened to see one of the most powerful men in the world in many senses raising this as an issue.
0: Is this going to

0: AI companies, and technology is spread so widely and is not controlled by anyone or any regulatory body in any kind of serious way that can prevent something horrific happening. And I'm sure it could happen at any moment. It's a terrifying thought. It's science fiction come to life, and it's becoming fact, not fiction.
1: All right, gentlemen, that is it from our panel. Up next, we are talking about the government crackdown on hidden childcare fees for things like nappies and sun cream. But are they nicking all the credit from the Tories? Seems like they are.
2: Seems like it, yes. This is Britain's Newsroom on GB News.
3: Hi there, and welcome to the latest update from the Met Office for GB News. After the temperature record for May was broken on Monday by 2 degrees, it may well be broken again today as the heat continues to intensify. Last night was the warmest night on record for May, and under this area of high pressure, we keep the sunny skies and temperatures are rising quickly this morning and into the afternoon, with widely 30 plus Celsius across large parts of England and Wales. Now, for Scotland and Northern Ireland, once again, it's a little cooler, but actually with sunny skies for many. Temperatures are rising compared with the last few days. Low 20s, perhaps mid-20s in some spots. Coolest for the east of Scotland. But those temperatures reaching 35, potentially 36 Celsius in the southeast of England. Towards the east of Scotland, we've got a lot of low cloud and some spots of rain. But western Scotland, widespread sunny skies. And it's here that temperatures are likely to climb into the mid or even approaching the high 20s. Likewise for Northern Ireland, lots of sunshine. Further south, with widely 30 Celsius still at 6 p.m, there is the chance, late afternoon into the evening, of some torrential thunderstorms. This is one of those where it's all or nothing. Many places across central and southern England will see very little, but one or two spots could be hit by a really quite lively thunderstorm because of the intensity of the heat building through the afternoon. And it's another very warm night. Temperatures in some parts, especially towards the southwest, not dropping below 20 Celsius. A stark contrast, though, across many parts of the UK on Wednesday. Now, for Scotland, for northeast England, we've got a lot of cloud rolling in from the North Sea and a cool breeze from the northeast, and that's going to really reduce those temperatures across the east and the southeast, 26 Celsius, with the heat becoming more confined towards the southwest, still 30 Celsius.
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3: What's the time? The time is 11:40. This is Britain's News on GB News with Andrew and Catherine.
4: Well, just to recap that breaking news, four people have been killed after a train collided with a school bus at a level crossing in the town of Bruggenhout in Belgium.
3: We understand the victims are two teenagers, the bus driver and another adult.
4: Yes, federal police said the collision took place shortly after 8 o'clock local time while the barriers of the level crossing were down. We will have the latest.
3: Now, Bridget Phillipson, who is the Education Secretary, she's also, of course, the Equalities Minister, has called on the Competition Watchdog to look into additional charges that parents experience when trying to access government-funded childcare.
4: Well, we're joined in the studio by parenting expert Annette Kello. Annette, thank you very much for braving the heat and the buses to come in to talk to us. What's the issue here? Because obviously there's been a massive expansion of free childcare, the Tory policy originally, but down to children from 9 months plus.

0: Is it the case that the amount that the government is paying to childcare providers doesn't cover their costs? What's with these extra charges?
1: Yes, well, there's no such thing as a free lunch in this case, because the government gives about £5.80 to £6.50 per child per setting, but the settings are saying it costs £7 to £10 to deliver it. So they're a bit short. They charge top-up fees, which of course they say are for snacks, nappies, that sort of things. But it's important to know these are optional. But what parents are finding if they say, well, actually, you know what, I want to bring my own snacks and stuff in, I don't want to pay these top-up fees, the nursery has to say, sorry, you can't come here. And then you have the conundrum of if you go to your local authority to question this, they're not really doing anything about it. But the other side of this is for a lot of small independent nurseries. Now, we have some big franchise nurseries in this country, but they're not English owned. So we have Bright Horizons, and last year they made about 200 million. They're American owned and they're on the American Stock Exchange. So the bigger question is, should we be paying, and there's more than one of these, should we be paying for these big franchises, which cost the taxpayer 9 billion a year? And is that really fair? And a lot of people, like the Early Years Alliance, have said about Bridget Phillipson's coming after the watchdog, they've said it's a PR exercise. So that's another question.
0: So you don't think necessarily that Bridget Phillipson, that there's going to be a change, because it sounds like the childcare providers need more money from the government in the first place?
1: That's another thing the Early Years Alliance have said. Actually, it's grossly underfunded, and maybe going after them and saying stop charging top-up fees is just going to make them close. And that's actually what's been happening up and down the country. Many have said, you know what, inflation's gone up, the rents have gone up, the staffing costs have gone up. So it's just not making money. And then if parents say, I don't want to pay the top-up fees, it's a real problem for the parents and for the nurseries.
2: And they don't have to pay these top-up fees, presumably. They can say, no, we don't want your nappies, we don't want your sweets or your food.
1: No, we don't want to pay for the sun cream, thank you. And I mean, I actually, on a personal level, questioned, because I had this when my son went to nursery, and I said, is it okay if I don't pay them? And they said, no. And I went to my local authority and I said, they said I can't. And then they said, oh, well, do you really want your son to go to that nursery then if they're going to be like that? And I was like, that's not the point, you know.
2: No.
1: So I think it's a real problem. And maybe we should look at how other countries are doing it well. You know, if we look at France, for example, they have a sliding scale income that people, depending on their income, pay for the nursery that way. And actually, children go to preschool a lot younger, which is in government schools. So perhaps that would be another way, because, you know, in London, a lot of schools are closing.
2: Mm.
1: And so perhaps we need to find another way to make this work.
2: All these schools are closing. Parents are not getting the access to the 30 hours they're entitled to.
1: Exactly. They're entitled to from 9 months. So they've changed it from it used to be age two.
2: Yeah.
1: And, you know, the problem is with that is some parents, you know, I don't want to go to the other end of the side, but some parents don't want to put their baby in a nursery at 9 months.
2: No, I get that.
1: And the other thing France does that's quite well is they give parents tax breaks. So perhaps instead of sending children straight into nursery, perhaps there could be another way around it for parents to stay at home a little bit longer.
0: Well, I stayed at home with mine for 15 years.
2: Did you?
1: I like your style.
0: 15 years. I have to say, it wasn't really a choice. It was just because I was a failed actor and I couldn't pay the childcare. But anyway, I don't regret it. It was
1: never regret it.
2: You must have been successful at least once as an actor.
0: No, not really. Let's not go.
2: Oh, there is a very funny story about Catherine as an actor. I've forgotten it. You told me it last week.
0: I can't remember.
1: I need to hear about this.
0: We'll talk about this later. Anyway, Anna Pello, thank you very much for coming in today. Where are we? So, Sarah Booker has said in this great picture with the caption, my two currently, Ben and Rusty, they also have cooling mats to sleep on. My dog, Autumn, looks exactly like those. But I don't know what these cooling mats are, so I'm going to have to find out. Thank you so much for sending that picture in.
2: And talking of those dogs, which are, you know, whacked with the heat, if you're in search of some holiday sun, here's the forecast.
3: You're looking happy.
4: Well, the forecast looks good.
3: So you've sorted the travel insurance then?
5: 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Hello there. The heat wave continues across much of Central and Western Europe in particular. Lots of hot sunshine to come over the coming days. Temperatures close to 30 Celsius across the Canaries. Sunny spells here. Hot sunshine for Spain and Portugal. Perhaps one or two thunderstorms in the evening times. So the risk of one or two showers. Southern parts of Italy across to Greece and into Turkey. But temperatures still on the hot side and staying hot over the next few days.
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2: Well, the former First Minister of Scotland, Nicola Sturgeon's estranged husband, as you know, is in behind bars after admitting to taking £400,000 from the SNP.
0: Yes, Nicola Sturgeon, through her lawyers, has said, I want to reiterate that I had no knowledge or suspicion whatsoever that personal items had been purchased using SNP funds.
2: Former SNP and Alba Party MP Neil Harvey joins us now.
17: Good morning.
0: Good morning. Do you think that the current First Minister, John Swinney, can survive this, given that I think he appointed Peter Morrill in the first place and that Indeed. He was a Deputy First Minister for many of the years where we now know that Peter Morrill was basically nicking SNP funds and spending them on things like salt and pepper grinders?
17: Yeah, I mean, I think there are some very difficult questions for John Swinney to answer, not least the fact that he appointed Peter Morrill in the first place, but he was at the heart of the party throughout that period of time. He was Alex Salmond's finance minister or cabinet secretary, and he was the deputy prime or first minister for Nicola Sturgeon for that period of time. And I've seen footage today of John speaking on camera, playing down the concerns about the party's finances. Now, these concerns were raised in good faith by many members, particularly Douglas Chapman, who was then an MP and the party treasurer, and he was denied access to the books. This was raised at the NEC, it was raised directly with Nicola, and I can't believe for a second that that didn't reach the ears of John Swinney. And then on top of that, another concerning issue is that Kirsten Oswald, who has now been recently elected as an MSP and appointed as a junior minister for victims of crime, no less, was part of the operation of the NEC, who played down and really tried to minimise the concerns that members rightly had about the missing supposedly ring-fenced independence fund. So there is, whilst I'm not in any way suggesting that they knew of the criminality, they certainly were responsible
2: for the finances in the party. Stop you there. Sorry, we've run out of time. That's it from Britain's Newsroom. Up next, good afternoon, Britain, with Tom and Emily. We'll see you tomorrow.
15: Good afternoon. Yes, coming up, the government is very pleased with itself that they've deported 60,000 or so foreign criminals and people who have no right to be in this country. But what about those from Iran, Pakistan, Iraq, Afghanistan? Have we been able to send those criminals back?
18: And is social media as bad for you as smoking? Or frankly, what have these doctors been smoking? Well, we'll be on to all of that after your latest weather forecast. It's hot.
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5: Good morning and welcome to your latest GB News weather forecast. It's going to be another very hot day for parts of England and Wales today. Most of the country seeing plenty of sunshine, and that heat may give way to a few thunderstorms later this afternoon. So out there, first thing this morning, we do have some cloud across parts of Scotland and Northern Ireland, maybe one or two sprinkles of rain here. But for England and Wales, a sunny morning, and that's going to give way to another very warm, if not hot, afternoon to come, especially across the far south of the country. Could see highs again reaching 34 or 35 degrees. A very exceptional spell of heat for the time of year. A little bit fresher further north, so a bit more comfortable here with temperatures reaching the low 20s. Into this evening, as I mentioned, we could potentially just see a few thunderstorms break out, but I think most of us remaining dry across the south with some plenty of late evening sunshine and a fairly quiet evening to come across Northern Ireland and Scotland too, although we could continue to see some cloud across eastern Scotland, and that may again just give the odd spit and spot of rain. Overnight, very little changes. The cloud across eastern Scotland will spread its way a little bit further south to encompass parts of northern England. But for most of us, it's a fairly quiet night. Under the clear skies, we may just see the odd fog patch form, but especially across the south, another very warm night to come. Quite uncomfortable to sleep for some of us, but a little bit fresher further north, so certainly a bit more comfortable to sleep across Scotland. Into Wednesday, we will see a change in the east on Wednesday, picking up a bit more of a breeze here, so temperatures certainly much lower here compared to recent days, and that may again trigger the odd shower. The cloud across eastern parts of Scotland and northern England will gradually work its way back towards the coastline as the day goes on, with the best of the sunshine out towards the western half of the UK. And it's here where we see the highest of the temperatures again. We could see the low 30s across the southwest, but certainly a little bit fresher down towards the southeast.
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3: 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UK only. Entrance must be 18 or over. Lines close at 4 p.m. on the 26th of June. This is a network giveaway. Entries will be pooled. 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
23: I've been in Westminster for a long time, but I know that though power may be here, its effect on people's lives is across the whole of the country. We may be where rules are made, but it's where they're implemented that matters. Join me, Jacob Rees-Mogg, for forthright and frank discussion on where Britain has come from, where it's going, and where it will end up. That's State of the Nation, Monday to Thursday, 8 to 9 o'clock. Vox Populi, Vox Dei.
18: Good afternoon, Britain. It's 12 o'clock on Tuesday, the 26th of May. I'm Tom Harwood.
24: And I'm Emily Carver. Well, nearly 1,000 migrants have crossed the Channel in just a few days. That's as the government insists it's deporting foreign criminals in record numbers.
25: Well, 70,000 foreign offenders and other immigration offenders have been removed since Labour came to power, but just a small proportion of those are small boat migrants. And we can bring you breaking news. As we speak, a small boat has launched from the furthest beach ever recorded, far down south in Normandy.
18: Elsewhere, four people have been killed after a train collided with a school bus at a level crossing in the town of Bergenhout in Belgium. We understand the victims are two teenagers, the bus driver and another adult. We'll have the very latest.
24: Bereaved families meet the Prime Minister today, calling for a sweeping social media ban for under-16s. We'll speak to some of the parents affected.
18: And Scotland's former First Minister, Nicola Sturgeon, says she was deceived by her husband after Peter Morrell admitted embezzling more than £400,000 from the SNP. We'll have updates from the SNP throughout the programme.
24: And these sentences handed to two teenage boys who avoided jail for rape are now being sent to the Court of Appeal. Yes, after national outrage, ministers say judges will now decide whether the punishment was too lenient.
18: Morrisons is removing pointed kitchen knives from sale in a bid to tackle our knife crime epidemic. But will blunting our knives really stop violent crime?
24: And yes, it's another scorcher with more May heat temperature records set to be broken today. Jack Carson is out enjoying the sun.
26: Well, the sun is beaming down here in Weston-super-Mare. Plenty of people enjoying the lovely beach and the cloudless sky here. Now, I love a Mr. Whippy, but I think even this might be a bit too big for me.

0: It looks like the government is going to make a big, big move on social media. And I am very, very worried that we have one of the most damaging things that I think our politics has been subjected to over the course of the last few decades.
1: Oh, yes.
0: Political consensus. Mm. Tories have been calling for this. The Labour Party looks like it's moving towards this. It doesn't look like there's much opposition. And I think when there isn't much opposition in Parliament, we get bad legislation. We don't think through the consequences of sweeping reforms.
1: Yes. I mean, I'm very happy to hear the different arguments on this, for sure. But I think Sir Keir Starmer wants a legacy. And could it be this? Much like Rishi Sunak got involved with the smoking ban, yes, wanted to push that through. Keir Starmer's looking like his days are numbered. He knows it. Everyone knows it. And he's thinking, what can I do? What can I do that will last?
0: And yet...
1: And that everyone will think is a nice thing.
0: Right. And particularly because it's, oh, this is only for under 16s. Now, most of us didn't have social... I mean, I'm an exception. I think you're probably an exception as well. You probably had social media under the age of 16.
1: I did. I was on the old, the one before Facebook.
0: Bebo.
1: MySpace.
0: MySpace. Oh,
1: although I got bullied on that.
0: Did you?
1: Yeah.
0: But you turned out
1: because
0: fine.
1: Because people didn't know that you could read their comments on their walls. Anyway, you could.
0: A simpler time.
1: Yeah.
0: But here's the thing, right? It sounds like it won't affect anyone other than under 16s, banning it for under 16s. But actually what this does is implement a form of verification for anyone that wants to access anything determined to be social media.
1: Mm.
0: That's YouTube. I mean, I think some proposals for this ban include WhatsApp because it's a sort of group-based messaging. This is going to affect every system that
1: but
0: we
1: Tom,
0: use
1: today,
0: and require us to upload our identification documents to it.
1: So, Tom, today, will you promise that you'll listen to what people's concerns are?
0: Of course.
1: And take them on board?
0: No, I'm not going to promise to take on board their arguments because I might disagree with their
1: that's
0: arguments.
1: That's true.
0: And if I disagree
1: no,
0: with their arguments,
1: no, that's perfectly fine. That's perfectly fine. But I do think you must accept at some level that social media, at some level, is bad for kids. No, he won't.
0: I'm working through that example in my head. I think it's far too broad a category. I think there are elements that can be good. So, for example, the Australia ban
1: it's
0: includes
1: silly.
0: YouTube. Mm. I don't think that easy access to a wealth of information online is always bad.
1: No.
0: Can it be sometimes bad? Yes. But as a category, I don't think we can say this is smoking. I think that's absurd.
1: Yeah, I just want you don't really like the idea of it much regulation, though, on it, do you?
0: No.
1: Well, we're going to get into it because I can see both sides on this one. I think there are a lot of bereaved parents who would like nothing more than to have it completely banned. But perhaps that's not realistic. But in other news, something that continues on is the small boat migrants crossing the channel, and 980 have now done the journey over the bank holiday weekend, and it seems inevitable that the number will rise to 1,000 today.
0: Well, it comes as thousands of foreign criminals have been removed from the British part of the government's drive to ramp up removals of those with no right to be in the UK.
1: Yes, that brings the total to around 70,000 returns under Labour, which sounds pretty good.
0: Well, GB News Home and Security Editor Mark White joins us now from Dover. Mark, what can you tell us?
2: Well, a couple of breaking lines. We are now over 1,000 small boat arrivals since Friday because yesterday 72 arrived that we recorded on GB News from the clifftops here. But in addition to that, later on in the evening, two other small boats arrived. So in all, we believe that at least 150 arrived yesterday. That's taken us over to about 1,000 and 50 or so, probably a bit more, who've arrived since Friday. And as we speak, there are two more small boats in the water that have launched from the French coast this morning. And the most notable one of those vessels has launched from the furthest beach south that has ever been recorded. Way down in Normandy, the port of Dieppe, the boat launched south of Dieppe It's about 100 miles further south than the normal launch points around the Dunkirk and the Calais area. So a very significant journey south that these migrants have made and the people smugglers have made. And they're doing that in efforts to try to outsmart the police patrols, because we have enhanced police patrols now. It's very evident because we're seeing them daily now, in particular around Calais and Dunkirk. That's making it very difficult. Yesterday there were attempted launches from the beach in Dunkirk that were thwarted by law enforcement. So it is becoming more difficult for the people smuggling gangs. That is one thing that you could say this British government, in giving yet more money to the French, it seems to be having an effect. But what it's doing, of course, is pushing the problem up into the beaches of Belgium. Again, over the weekend, since Friday, multiple launches from Belgium, and then right at the other end, all the way down past Boulogne, now past Dieppe, they're launching much further south to try and avoid these patrols. But I have to say, this launch today is at the very limits, I think, of what these flimsy dinghies can achieve. I will be surprised if this dinghy and its load of migrants make it to UK waters. They are so far down. It is at least 8 hours in the water with favourable conditions, before they even reach UK waters. So, as I say, I'll be surprised if that happens, but we'll continue to monitor it. It's being escorted by a French patrol vessel at the moment. And the other dinghy that came a bit further north of Boulogne, is being escorted by another French patrol boat out into the open sea, which of course is controversial in itself. People saying, why on earth do the French escort these vessels out towards UK waters?
1: Absolutely fascinating to hear where those boats are now coming from. Just looking at the map of France, Dieppe, it's miles and miles and miles away from the usual classic route. As you say, a very dangerous route. Whether that dinghy will make it across, perhaps unlikely. The Home Office are very pleased today that they can announce they've made a huge number of deportations, removals from this country of either illegal migrants or people who've outstayed their visa or perhaps committed a crime over here. But it may be very easy to deport people back to Albania, for example, or perhaps Poland or even Vietnam. But we have some very tricky countries, don't we? Iran, Afghanistan, Pakistan, where unfortunately we have a lot of people who have committed crimes.
2: Yeah, you hit the nail on the head there, Emily. What we're seeing effectively is the low-hanging fruit that is being deported in ever-increasing numbers. Now, they will say, and they are right, that amongst them are hundreds of sex offenders, hundreds of violent criminals, exactly the kind of people you don't want in this country, and you want them deported at the earliest opportunity. But also among them are those that have overstayed their visa, probably from countries like Vietnam, like India, like Albania, countries where it can be very easy to deport them back to without too much of a challenge in the courts here. 70,000 now since Labour came into power, but of that 70,000, a couple of thousand at most are really people we would term as small boat migrants. So very few small boat migrants are still being deported, returned. And that's the figure that really needs to be increased significantly, I think, before people will start to have a degree of confidence that this government is going in the right direction in tackling the small boats crisis.
0: Okay, well, Mark White, live there from Dover. Thanks very much indeed. And get those binoculars out, see if you can see any more small boats coming across during the course of this programme.
1: Yeah, I'm sure you will. Well, in the studio, they're excited to have the CEO of Electoral Calculus, Martin Baxter, because he has some exclusive polling for us here on Good Afternoon Britain. Do tell us.
3: Yes, Emily, thank you. So we've done some polling along with our friends Find Out Now on how immigration is playing with the British public at the moment. It's always a hot issue. It's normally in the top three political issues in the country, along with the economy and the NHS. We asked to start with, whether people approved or disapproved of the government's current handling of immigration. And we found 58% disapproved and only 7% approved. So that's a big, in political terms, that's a big difference. But in a way, you'd expect a little bit of that because Labour are unpopular. Most people aren't supporting the Labour government anyway, if opinion polls are to be believed. What was even more interesting is if you look at Labour voters, people who voted Labour at the last general election, only 18% of Labour supporters think the government's doing a good job on immigration.
0: Now, that is surprising.
3: And 38% think they're doing a bad job, and there's 45% in the middle and are unsure. So that's not very good for Labour. Obviously, on the reform side, 91% of reform voters think Labour's doing a bad job, but you might expect that, but it does.
0: I want to meet the 9%.
3: They're not sure. Then we also asked, that was on immigration in general, on the specific question of boats going across the channel, who people thought was to blame for that, who or what was to blame. And we gave people a number of options. And that's a more complicated story. The most commonly mentioned group to blame was the smuggling gangs, the people who arranged for the boats to go across the channel. The current Labour government was second, 28% of people named that, and the French government was third, that people think that France are not doing enough to stop it. Economic pull factors, previous Conservative governments and the ECHR were also mentioned. The good weather we're seeing at the moment was only mentioned by 3%. I think the British public know that throughout the course of the year, there'll be some days where there's good weather and some days which is bad weather, but weather on its own is not going to solve this problem.
0: That is interesting, because very often you will hear politicians point to the weather. It seems that doesn't cut much mustard amongst the British public.
3: I think they can see through that. But looking at more broadly, other figures from other pollsters, most people do think the government is handling immigration badly and the immigration level has been too high and the current levels are not good. Reform is seen by as the better party to stop it. 32% of people say Reform is the best party to stop, 11 for Labour and 7 for the Conservatives.
0: I wonder if this is interesting, because the level of legal migration has come down considerably from its peak. I wonder if there's a similar effect to the effect of inflation that we saw under the last Conservative government, in that when the election was called, inflation had gone right down to 2%, but the price level was much higher than it was. So the rate of increase was lower, but the inflation was already embedded in the system, and the Conservatives got punished for the inflation that happened previously. I wonder if what explains some of this data about Labour's approach to migration is that they are still being punished for the higher migration level already embedded in the country, even though the inflow is now lower, in an analogous way.
1: Hang on. Didn't 800 odd thousand people arrive in this country last year? It's just that we had 600 odd thousand leave.
0: Yes.
1: So if people are seeing that immigration is very much high level anyway.
0: But all of those 600,000 who left.
1: I just think the net migration figure sort of distorts things.
0: I think there is a certain level of distortion, but a lot of those who leave are foreign nationals, students and the like.
1: Yes. But it's still a huge influx. Anyway, sorry, Martin.
3: That's right. Just to give the picture in its full breadth, people are also in favour of immigration for particular groups. People coming to work in the health system, there's big approval for. The wealthy, people are in favour of wealthy individuals coming to invest, and even genuine asylum seekers fit by 51 to 36, the population is in favour of those. So
0: interesting.
3: People are in favour of some immigration, but the general feeling is that there has been too much recently. And if I can just have a bite of another cherry.
1: Absolutely. Go on.
3: On social media, the last time we checked, it is very popular with the public to ban social media. So hear more about that.
1: Well, there we go.
0: I wonder if that's because most people feel like they don't... Well, most people don't live online. I think that's still fair to say. Interesting.
1: Yeah. I think most people do now, don't they?
0: We are quite a ban-happy country.
1: We do like bans.
0: There was some polling after COVID that said, should we ban nightclubs? Not in the context of COVID, but just keep them shut forever. And I think that the YouGov found a slim majority in favour of that.
1: Here, I'm finished going to clubs. Let's close them. Martin Baxter, thank you very much from Electoral Calculus. Some interesting polling there on attitudes.
0: Absolutely. Well, we're going to turn now to some international news, because sadly, two school children and two adults have been killed in a collision between a train and a school minibus over in Belgium.
1: Yes, Belgium's mobility minister confirmed reports that the barriers on a level crossing had been down when the crash happened.
0: Well, we're joined now by the editor-in-chief of the Brussels Report, Pieter Klep. Pieter, thanks indeed for joining us. This seems like an extraordinary story where the minivan reportedly turned into the level crossing.
4: Yeah, it's of course incredibly sad to start with, but also quite strange to hear the prosecutor confirming that the barriers were down, that the red light was perfectly functional, and somehow indeed this minibus with school children age 12 and 15 nevertheless somehow crossed this passage and a train rode into it. There were 100 people on the train. Nobody on the train was injured.
1: And what do we know about this area of Belgium? Is it a quiet rural area? Is it a busy built-up area? Tell us a little bit.
4: Well, you know, Belgium is sort of one big suburbia, pretty much. So, yeah, it's quite busy. And, you know, for years it's been a problem that people would mostly by foot try to, you know, cross, you know, on these places, even when the barriers were down. But of course, it wouldn't happen when a car or a minivan would do that, because simply the barriers are down. You would have to sort of crash into the barrier somehow. I saw a picture where you could see the barrier up, so maybe that's what happened, but I think it's perhaps too early to speculate.
0: There will, of course, be people wondering if this was a horrible accident or if this was in some way deliberate. I mean, I suppose the question must be asked, is there going to be an investigation from the police into how this happened?
4: Well, it's definitely ongoing. People have not openly speculated about that, but indeed, typically I think that's one, you know, one explanation that what should not be excluded, at least from what I've heard. Maybe there's a technical explanation somehow that the barriers didn't work, but at least according to the prosecutor, they seem to, seem to be functional.
1: What an awful tragedy. Pieter, thank you very much for bringing us up to date on that deadly crash there in Belgium. You're the editor-in-chief at Brussels Report.
0: Now, turning back to Britain, the former First Minister of Scotland, Nicola Sturgeon's estranged husband, Pieter Morell, has pleaded guilty to embezzling more than £400,000 from the Scottish Nationalist Party.
1: And Nicola Sturgeon has, of course, denied any knowledge or suspicion that any of the personal items had been purchased using SNP funds.
0: Well, joining us now is the Reform Party MSP for Mid Scotland and Fife, Helen McDade. Helen, this is a serious, serious scandal, just the most gargantuan amount of money. Is it likely to be discussed in the Scottish Parliament today?
5: Well, certainly hope so. Reform, we've tabled an urgent question asking the Scottish Government what discussions it's had with Police Scotland about budget implications. This has cost over £2 million, this investigation, Operation Branch Form, and it's gone on for years, and obviously it is a complex case, but this is a huge amount of money, and it's taken a very long time until after the Scottish Parliament elections for Mr Murrell to plead guilty. So that's extended costs as well. So we certainly have a question down. We expect that to be taken. And yes, I would certainly hope that this will not be brushed under the carpet any more than it has been for years.
1: And will this be a spoken question? Will there be, do you know who will be responding?
5: Well, the afternoon is interesting because it's the First Minister's laying out his implications for Scotland in a general start of the new term way, and you know, the way forward for Scotland. But this will come after that. I don't know whether he will leave that to some other minister. I think that would be quite difficult politically. I think he has to answer the questions, and certainly he will continue to be pressed on them. So I think the First Minister will have to say something. He will probably say nobody knew anything about this. It was terrible. One rogue man that everybody thought was lovely. The reality of it was committees resigned from the SNP. Auditors would not audit their books. And that was many years ago. So it is astonishing that it's taken this long. And the question, of course, that is left to be answered is, what did the First Minister, as she was then, Nicola Sturgeon, know? Mm. And when did she know it, or at least suspect it?
0: Yes, it is remarkable that Peter Morrell seems to, at least on the surface level, have operated in such a silo that literally no one he ever knew, met or knew intimately knew anything of his £400,000 spending spree. I do want to ask you, though, Helen, about the investigation Operation Branch Form. We now have learnt that Nicola Sturgeon, when she was questioned by the police, responded no comments to every question that she was asked. Now, at the time, she said that she was publicly cooperating with the police. But now it seems like behind the scenes, there was at least what could be described as obstruction.
5: Well, these are the questions that need asked. I mean, we've all watched the crime series. You know, we watch people saying no comment on them, and we assume that they're guilty, or at least afraid that they're guilty. And, you know, in her position, she should have been giving the full cooperation. And of course, there was no sign of that from externally. We can't say. And we would say that, you know, the police have acted with commitment. You know, this was a hard thing for them to do. There's no suggestion that the police on the ground were doing anything other than doing their level best to follow the evidence, and the evidence was there in those accounts, and Nicola Sturgeon signed them off, as did their treasurer. A previous treasurer resigned, as did others on the committee. So I can't say for the internal workings of the SNP, but there's been speculation about this long before it actually got to the stage the police investigated it. And so the question has to be, how on earth his wife could not wonder, and in the position she was, and how did she get in that position? It just seems astonishing that the two of them were two of the three people to sign off accounts.
1: Well, we'll see what happens later this afternoon with this question. We'll be following it, of course, all the twists and turns. Helen McDade, thank you very much indeed for your time. Reform MSP for Mid Scotland and Fife.
0: Now, Nicola Sturgeon, for her part, has issued the following statement via her lawyers.
1: I have seen questions raised about how I could not have known about this. I want to reiterate that I had no knowledge or suspicion whatsoever that personal items had been purchased using SNP funds.
0: I was cleared of any wrongdoing after a lengthy and thorough investigation in relation to many of the items in question, for example, expensive watches and games consoles. I was not aware of them having been purchased at all.
1: Well, this is Good Afternoon Britain on GB News. We've got lots more for you.
0: Yes, Morrison's is removing pointed kitchen knives from sale in a bid to tackle Britain's knife crime epidemic. But will blunting knives really be the tool to stop violent criminals?
1: Very good. But after the break, we'll speak live to Ellen Room, who says ministers are moving too slowly on banning social media for under 16s. Now, her son, Jules, died aged 14, and she believes a dangerous online challenge may have played a role.
0: Well, all of that and more to come. You're with GB News, Britain's news channel.
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9: We've been living with Dad's dementia for 5 years now. He's always known what he wants, to stay at home. But as his care needs grew, we weren't sure that was even possible. That's when I found AgincCare. They arranged 24-hour care all in Dad's home. 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
12: Crystal Palace captain Dean Henderson said he wants his side to finish off a sensational script for Oliver Glasner as the Eagles get ready to take on Rayo Vallecano in the Conference League final tomorrow evening. The England international said, "All the lads are pushing in the right direction for each other. 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Palace have already won the FA Cup and Community Shield with the departing Glasner, looking to make even more history with the ultimate parting gift. Henderson described Glasner as the best manager this club's ever had, and to finish on such a high would be sensational. That's the latest sport. 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
0: Good afternoon, Britain. It's now 27 minutes past 12.
1: Yes, and social media is the new smoking. That's according to medical experts who are warning of an epidemic of harm to children.
0: Well, the government is being urged to act more quickly to tackle this issue by banning social media for under 16s.
1: And today, families will meet the Prime Minister face to face as the government's Growing Up in an Online World consultation closes.
0: Well, joining us now is the social media campaigner and mother of Jules Sweeney, who sadly took his own life years ago, Ellen Room. Ellen, first of all, can you just tell us a bit about your own story?
16: My son Jules is 14 when he died in April 22, 4 years ago. I haven't actually been able to find out exactly what happened because social media companies refused to give me the data. So I've been campaigning to change the law, which has now happened. The crime and policing bill has been amended. So now when a child dies, their social media data will automatically be reserved within 5 days of their death. So you'll never have a parent in my position.
1: And what do you suspect may have happened to your son?
16: There was nothing found offline. So there was no mental health issues. There was no sign of any bullying. So I've always said, well, what happened online? So whether that be some sort of online challenge, one sort of sextortion, or I don't know. And the social media companies have refused to give that to me without a court order. So I've currently applied to the High Court to redo his inquest so I can get a court order, so then go to the social media companies and hopefully obtain his data.
0: That does seem really extraordinary that given the sort of, I suppose, priority that is placed upon data protection, that for people under a certain age, that doesn't extend to their parents or that people who lose their lives, that doesn't pass on as you'd expect many other things to pass on in that situation. I find it extraordinary that these companies haven't sort of responded to you with more than rebuffment.
16: You'd think, wouldn't they, if they had nothing to hide, they'd say, here you go, parent, I hope you get the answers you're looking for. And yet they just refused to give it to me without having to jump through these ridiculous hoops. And for me to have to go to the High Court to have to do this, to redo his inquest to get the data, is fundamentally wrong. He's a child and I was his parent.
1: Yeah, I mean, it's awful to lose a child, I can't imagine, but then to not know what happened to him and not be able to see that data as a parent must be so difficult. So good on you for keeping the campaign going. Now today you're going to be meeting with the Prime Minister, aren't you, this afternoon, in not too long. What will you be saying to him in particular around this ban on social media?
16: So there's, I think, 13 parents going who've all lost children through social media harms. We believe they've lost them through that. And we're meeting Keir Starmer to say, you need to step up and do more. It's too late for me. I don't have any more children, but we can make a difference. The other children are still here. And time again, we see that social media is feeding children harmful material and in some cases dying. We need to take that away, just like with any other product that would be recalled, fixed, and then released when it's safe. The government needs to do that and step up and do something.
0: I'm going to pick my words carefully here because I think your case is absolutely tragic. It is the case that children do sometimes die on trampolines, horse riding, dangerous sports. We don't ban the sports.
16: We
0: don't ban trampolines, even though sometimes children do die on them. Do you think that there is a risk of too blunt an instrument here, with a complete and total ban for under 16s versus more targeted approaches? For example, things like in your case, making sure that parents can have access, making sure parents can have control. Are we going to risk throwing the baby out with the bathwater here?
16: 100% not. No parent can be checking over a teenager's shoulder constantly. So we know that social media feeds children harmful content without them actually having to look for it. So that's been proved in America. We know that it's happening. So it's up to the technology companies to remove those features from their products, the algorithmic data that's fed to them, the automatic live location where we've got predators knowing exactly where your children are. Those social media companies need to take those features away for the children. It's not about the parent checking, because you can't look over your shoulder constantly to see what your children are looking at. That needs to be removed.
1: Well, Ellen, thank you very much indeed for your time. Really appreciate you coming on, and good luck this afternoon with the Prime Minister and with the other parents of bereaved parents. I really appreciate your time, and very sorry for your loss as well. Ellen Room there, mother of Jules Sweeney, who she's been campaigning to get that data released. It's quite extraordinary, isn't it, that you're a parent, you're responsible for a child, sadly your child passes, and you're unable to get some data which might give you some clues into why that child died.
0: No, I'm glad the law has changed in this respect, because I do think it stands to reason that particularly for a young child, and particularly maybe for someone under 16, that their data automatically goes to their parents. I mean, where else? Who is the data being protected for?
1: I do take your point about the trampolines, you know, the skiing, the dangerous sports, whatever. Yeah. We don't ban them, but what I would say about social media is that it is very clearly addictive. And we do ban addictive products for children. I'm not saying I'm pro or anti a ban. I think that these social media sites need to do more to take away addictive content from children in some way or another. Or indeed, parents need to step up and monitor what their children are doing more. But I think it's pretty clear that social media is an extremely, extremely addictive.
0: I think if it
1: I mean, how many hours do you spend on social media? And children, it's more intense.
0: I do it for my job, I suppose. Here's the thing, though. There are lots of bereaved parents seeing the Prime Minister today. Given the amount of attention this has got in the media, you would expect that the number of children who are dying has massively risen in recent years. You'd expect the number of child suicides to have massively risen, teenage suicides to have massively risen in recent years. It hasn't. It's gone down. The number of child suicides was higher in the 1980s and 1990s than it is today.
1: That's great. But the amount of anxiety, mental health disorders, ADHD, autism even might be linked to social media in some cases.
0: I don't think that's
1: other things. And so, okay, perhaps not, but there's a lot of disorders that are. So, you know, people are rightfully concerned. We'll see how this goes. I do think that the Prime Minister probably wants a legacy when it comes to this one, but we shall see.
0: Well, this is Good Afternoon Britain on GB News. Lots more still to come.
1: Yes, Morrison's now is removing pointed kitchen knives from sale in a bid to tackle Britain's knife crime epidemic, apparently. But will this help stop violent crime? Do we need more blunt knives in our shops to solve this one?
0: But first, your latest news headlines.
17: Thank you very much and good afternoon. The top stories, the sentences in a rape case that spared two teenage boys jail are being sent to the Court of Appeal after a review under the unduly lenient scheme, Sir Keir Starmer has announced. Two girls were raped in Hampshire by two 15-year-olds who were given non-custodial sentences by a judge at Southampton Crown Court. Two schoolchildren and two adults have been killed in a collision between a train and a school minibus in Bugenhout in Belgium. The Belgian Mobility Minister confirming reports that the barriers on a level crossing had been down when the crash happened. The bus had been carrying seven children, a driver and a chaperone at the time of the collision. three teenagers have died in separate incidents at beauty spots across England as temperatures reached record highs on Bank Holiday Monday. Police in West Yorkshire, South Yorkshire and Warwickshire have each confirmed the deaths of two teenage boys and a teenage girl who were all rescued from open water. The deaths came after a 15-year-old boy drowned in a lake near Lincoln on Sunday. His family have urged others to be aware of the dangers of water. Those are the latest headlines. More at the top of the hour.
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18: Hi there, and welcome to the latest update from the Met Office for GB News. After the temperature record for May was broken on Monday by 2 degrees, it may well be broken again today as the heat continues to intensify. Last night was the warmest night on record for May, and under this area of high pressure, we keep the sunny skies and temperatures are rising quickly this morning and into the afternoon, with widely 30 plus Celsius across a large part of England and Wales. Now, for Scotland and Northern Ireland, once again, it's a little cooler, but actually with sunny skies for many. Temperatures are rising compared with the last few days. Low 20s, perhaps mid-20s in some spots. Coolest for the east of Scotland. But those temperatures reaching 35, potentially 36 Celsius in the southeast of England. Towards the east of Scotland, we've got a lot of low cloud and some spots of rain. But western Scotland, widespread sunny skies. And it's here that temperatures are likely to climb into the mid. To the east of Scotland, we've got a lot of low cloud and some spots of rain. But western Scotland, widespread sunny skies. And it's here that temperatures are likely to climb into the mid

0: because of the intensity of the heat building through the afternoon. And it's another very warm night. Temperatures in some parts, especially towards the southwest, not dropping below 20 Celsius. A stark contrast, though, across many parts of the UK on Wednesday. Now, for Scotland, for northeast England, we've got a lot of cloud rolling in from the North Sea and a cool breeze from the northeast, and that's going to really reduce those temperatures across the east and the southeast, 26 Celsius, with the heat becoming more confined towards the southwest, still 30 Celsius.
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2: Good afternoon, this is the latest AI travel news from gbnews.com. Traffic is restricted on the A9 southbound between Dalryock and Aberuthven due to a broken down vehicle. The A5 is closed at Menai Bridge with diversions available. In York, delays on the A64 eastbound should clear after 2:45. The M56 westbound between junctions 12 and 14 has a collision closing two lanes, causing delays. On the M11 southbound exit slip at junction 7A, one lane is closed. And on the trains, Southern Railway services face major disruptions between Eastbourne and Hastings. For more travel news, go to gbnews.com.
3: Britain is coming up to 20-1. Now, Morrison's has become the first British supermarket to stop selling sharp-pointed kitchen knives in a bid to tackle knife crime.
4: I do wonder if this is a bit of a PR exercise to get in the news for Morrison's. But anyway, the retailer says it will now stock rounded tip blades instead, claiming they work just as effectively at the kitchen while reducing the risk of harm.
3: Well, this comes as police reported nearly 50,000 offences involving knives or sharp instruments last year. I'm delighted to be joined now by the former Met police officer and anti-knife campaigner, Norman Brennan. Norman, I am going to put my cards on the table here. I am so cynical about this. Criminals are the people that are stabbing people. I own lots of pointed knives and I've never stabbed anyone. Are we going after the wrong thing here?
5: Well, good afternoon, ladies and gents. You're right. It's no more than a gimmick. In fact, it's an elastoplast over a gaping wound, if you pardon the pun. Look, I've been campaigning on knife crime for 37 years, 15 years whilst a serving police officer, having nearly been murdered by an armed robber myself. I know the devastation, I know the dynamics, I know the psychology, I know the law. The long and the short is that the majority of those that carry knives are kitchen knives, and there are tens of millions of kitchen knives around Britain in people's drawers. And to eliminate and get rid of each of every knife would probably take 20, 30, 40 years. So let's put that aside. I see a couple of other knife campaigners, God bless them, think it's a good idea. I'm probably Britain's lead independent campaigner, and I think it's absolute nonsense. What we really need is some effective action. People like Adam Brooke and myself have teamed up, and what we're saying is to truly tackle knife crime and the scourge of knife crime. There's been 12 stabbings in London in the last 4 days. A teenager is lying in a mortuary now that was stabbed to death last night in Hackney. There were dozens of other people stabbed around Britain. Several of them are lying in mortuaries. We need a minimum of 5 years mandatory sentence for those that carry a knife on the streets unlawfully. And also, if it's a child, it's 3 years. And I promise you this, and I've said it in thousands of interviews, why doesn't anybody in government and the criminal justice system listen to people like me and Adam and those whose lives have been devastated by knife crime? We know the answers.
4: Well, Norman, I mean, one of the people who's pushing for this is a survivor of the Southport attack in 2024. She's a 36-year-old woman, Leanne Lucas. Now, she's launched this campaign, Let's Be Blunt, and presumably Morrison's have picked up on that. So I guess it depends which survivors you listen to, doesn't it, Norman?
5: Well, I never criticise other victim campaigners. I've spent 50 years in Law and Order, 31 of those as a police officer. Campaigners don't always agree with each other. I've just given you my experience.

0: experience. God bless this young lady. Of course, we know the devastation. And of course, what she says will probably get more publicity than what I say. But I know the reality of knife crime. I've just given you the statistics over the past few days. We need proper mandatory sentences, and we need the criminal justice system to listen to us. It's a bit like the young lads that were convicted in rapes. There's somebody on LBC this morning saying, well, really, these children should be allowed to be in the community. No, they shouldn't. Mm. 10 rapes, children in the community. Are you having a laugh? Look at the devastation. And as soon as you set a precedent, it's pretty much like with knife crime, pretty much Dwight Lammy has said, those under the age of 18, folks, he said, if you're caught carrying a knife, that you go to an education program. Most of those under 18 that are carrying knives have been discarded from schools. They're not in the education program. It's gimmicks, and I'm afraid it's elastoplast over gaping wounds, as I said earlier on.
1: Well, Norman, at least that sentencing on that horrific rape case is being reviewed. That's a good thing, at least. Norman Brennan, thank you very much indeed. Anti-knife crime campaigner there. Interested to get your thoughts at home.
2: I think maybe we should stop calling it knife crime as if it's the knife's fault and start calling it knife criminals, because it's the people behind the knives that are the monsters. Let's go to Downing Street now, where GB News political editor Christopher Hope can join us. He's just left a briefing inside that famous building behind him. Chris, what can you tell us?
3: Yeah, Tom, and great point about knife crime, knife criminals. It's the criminal, not the knife, that does the crime. Totally a great point. I'm in here in Downing Street, a boiling hot day. Normally it's freezing cold here. We're awaiting the arrival of bereaved parents of children who kill themselves. I was looking at social media. That meeting takes place around 2:30 p.m. The PM spokesman said this: the PM will announce a game-changing new policy on the social media issue for young children under 16s. The spokesman carries on. He's absolutely clear. This is something where there needs to be a game changer. We'll be acting quickly. The only question is what we do. This demands a big response, Number 10 says. It's an issue that is growing, but we won't preempt the response. That's because a consultation on what to do about children looking at inappropriate social media closes tonight at midnight. So far, 70,000 people have sent responses in. The PM, of course, doesn't want to get ahead of that, but it's very clear from the fact he's meeting bereaved parents in the building behind me. He's got a minister in Australia right now talking to the Australian government about artificial intelligence, but also how that ban's going down. He started off as being, we think, quite against a social media ban, but he's come round to that in recent months. Part of the problem that they may have come across is we understand from Australia, where there's a mixed picture from how this is working, that some children get round the ban using VPN, which is a way of almost using online mirrors to deflect who's actually looking at information to stop any ban taking place. And also the suggestions that social media is getting more and more adult in Australia, because people now think children are not watching it. It's much more obviously adult, and that is very difficult for children who get around the ban using VPNs or lying about their age to social media companies. So that looks the direction of travel from this government, and we'll hear news on that shortly, we are told. Elsewhere, just very briefly, so far no response to the PM's call for the Champions League football final to be made free to view on Saturday.
1: It's like the vape ban, isn't it, in Australia? It's fueled a black market.
2: Mm. Yeah, there's a black market in cigarettes now in Australia, a massive one. Christopher, we're going to have to leave it there, but thanks indeed for joining us there live from Downing Street. Some extraordinary statistic. It's hard to believe. 61% of children are evading the ban in Australia.
1: Wow.
2: I mean,
1: they grew up with this technology.
2: Teenage kids are very, very good at computers. Probably better at computers than Keir Starmer, if you can quite believe it.
1: I imagine 61%. Well, a lot of the kids think that you can go like this on a book, don't they? Anyway, this is Good Afternoon Britain on GB News. We've got lots more coming up on today's show. Yes, if you hadn't noticed, it's another scorching day with more May heat, temperature records set to be broken.
2: Well, if you're in search of some holiday sunshine, go to Brighton or Bournemouth or Blackpool. If you'd like to visit the continent, though, here's the weather over there.
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6: 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Hello there. The heat wave continues across much of Central and Western Europe in particular. Lots of hot sunshine to come over the coming days. Temperatures close to 30 Celsius across the Canaries. Sunny spells here. Hot sunshine for Spain and Portugal. Perhaps one or two thunderstorms in the evening times. The risk of one or two showers. Southern parts of Italy across to Greece and into Turkey. But temperatures still on the hot side and staying hot over the next few days.
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11: 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I'm a supporter of Help the Persecuted. 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
2: Britain, it's 10-2-1. Now, Britain recorded its hottest day in May on record yesterday. Yes, another one, as temperatures hit 34.8 degrees Celsius during the day and failed to drop below 21 degrees overnight.
1: Oh, I think it was about 27 degrees in my bedroom last night. What was yours?
2: I don't know, but I had my fan on the whole night. I feel like I should install air conditioning, but it's very expensive.
1: It is very expensive. Should we speak to Jack Carson, who's out and about for us? I believe he's at the beach at Weston-super-Mare.
2: Oh, and you got your chips out, Jack. Sorry to disturb your lunch. Good. What's it like on the beach?
20: You can always trust me to find the chips, Tom and Emily. There we go. Look at them from the fish shop. Actually, I've been here a few times now. Hello, mate. You okay?
21: Give me a chip.
20: Do you want a chip? You enjoying the weather? There we go, lovely stuff. As you can see, lots of people around here loving the weather. I mean, as you say, we've got 28 degrees here, I think it is today at the moment. Not as high as maybe what we've had over the bank holiday weekend in these last 4 days of sun. But it's still absolutely glorious. There's not a cloud in the sky. It's absolutely glorious weather here in Western Supermare. Of course, not as many people on the beach, but it would not surprise me if a few people here maybe shouldn't be on this beach and maybe should be on work and maybe put a bit of a sickie call in this morning to come out and enjoy the beautiful weather. I mean, this whole kind of reason we've got this is because of this high pressure in Europe and around the area at the moment, and that heats up the air, which dries the air up, and then the sun hits the floor, and all that compression and all that scientific meteorological reasons mean that basically we get a lot of really nice hot weather. It does mean that, unfortunately, at some point in the next week, is going to completely go, and we're going to be like, where on earth has the sun gone again? But for now, we're enjoying the sunshine. People we've been speaking to today have been reminiscing about the memories that they had in the sunshine as kids. We spoke to one lady earlier this morning who said she first came to Western Supermare in 1976, and that massive summer heat wave when her family were living over in Canada at the time. She's since come and moved here. And that's the thing when you get sunshine like this. You remember those moments that you have as a kid. You remember those times. For me, it's going down to Hunstanton and those kind of places, which was the local beach for us. For other people, it's here. And there's so many people that we've met today that have retired here because they had those memories coming here as a kid. They've come and now they've retired here. And then once you get that, that ultimately is good for this local economy. So it is the fish and chips from the fish shop. It is the Mr. Whippy ice creams. It is the amusement arcade. It is this beautiful grand pier here. This has had to be rebuilt twice. So it was built originally at the start of the 20th century. Had to be rebuilt twice after it burnt down, once in the 1930s and then again at the turn of the millennium. But here it is, once again, providing entertainment, providing really money for the local economy. And this sun that we're getting, these summer, beautiful summer months, are so important, as we hear all the time, for these local economies. Because a lot of these local businesses, these fish and chip shops and amusement arcades, etc., so I try not to fall over in the sand, rely on this summer trade to then get them through the winter. And when we've seen plenty of British traditions here today as well, with people having donkey rides, I'm not sure a donkey would appreciate me getting on the back of it and go for a ride in this sunshine today. So I think for the moment, I'm going to stick to the fish and chips.
1: Fantastic.
2: Jack, I was going to ask you, because you mentioned that today, of course, everyone's back at work, unlike yesterday when the beaches were busier. Have you noticed anyone sitting on the beach with a laptop computer? Have you noticed anyone just wiggling a mouse slightly? Yeah, because there is the phenomenon of working from home becoming working from beach.
20: Well, there was an issue, wasn't there, where some people were able to go and work from the cricket a few months ago, but I've not seen any laptops of people deciding to work from home here today. There we go. There's that man there with his fish and chips as well.
1: Well, Jack,
20: many people coming out.
1: It looks like you're making a lot of friends, Jack, down at the beach. Today. You know, pick up some more friends, enjoy a Mr. Whippy. We'll catch up with you in a little bit, and stay cool and hydrated, Jack. Not just chips.
2: Yeah, get a pint. Maybe later. Oh my goodness me, another shot of the lovely, beautiful sunshine there. We'll be back in just a moment with many, many more stories. Indeed, looking at the weather in the English Channel. Can Mark White spot any boats? He'll be up next.
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0: 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UK only. Entrance must be 18 or over. Lines close at 4 p.m. on the 26th of June. This is a network giveaway. Entries will be pooled. 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
6: Good afternoon, Britain. It's 1 o'clock on Tuesday, the 26th of May. I'm Emily Carver.
7: And I'm Tom Harwood.
6: Well, nearly 1,000 migrants have crossed the channel in a few days, and now a dinghy launched from the furthest south point ever recorded is heading for Britain.
8: Well, that boat is currently being escorted by a French warship, making very slow but steady progress. It is a very, very far distance away from the beaches, normally around Dunkirk and the Pas de Calais, but it shows you the desperate lengths that the people smugglers are going to get away from increased police patrols around the Dunkirk area.
7: Very interesting. Well, in other news, Sir Keir Starmer is set to announce a new social media policy today, as bereaved families meet him to call for sweeping social media bans for under 16s.
6: And the French rape survivor Gisèle Pelicot says she is deeply shocked after teenage rapists avoided jail, as the case is now sent to the Court of Appeal.
7: Well, Scotland's former First Minister Nicola Sturgeon says she was deceived by her husband after Peter Morrell admitted embezzling more than £400,000 from the SNP. Well, we'll have more updates on that throughout the programme.
6: And the author Gilly Cooper has reportedly blasted the producers of Rivals for making her macho men characters cry too much on screen. So has modern TV lost macho men?
7: A bit of it. And now it's another scorcher. More May heat. Temperature records set to be broken today. Jack Carson is enjoying the sunshine and avoiding the children.
9: Well, there is barely a cloud in the sky here in Weston-super-Mare as hundreds of thousands of people coming to enjoy the fifth day in a row of scorching heat. How long is it going to last? Well, hopefully we're going to make the most of it today, because being at the seaside for the day tastes pretty good.

0: I like it when he reports with food in his mouth. You know,
1: yes.
0: I know it's not good manners, but I think it adds something. It adds something, doesn't it? Like, je ne sais quoi.
1: Yeah.
0: He's in the thick of it.
1: Have you ever done any reporting with food in your mouth?
0: No.
1: I've had to eat a biscuit.
0: Not even at the farm.
1: During an advert break, and I've sort of had a biscuit and not realised how close we are, I've had to sort of swallow incredibly quickly a very dry biscuit before then having to speak the trials and tribulations of this job, honestly.
0: Actually, I probably have. I was up at a butcher's at one point. I can't remember in which town, actually, now. But, I think I had a little nibble of something that was already cooked. Jenny Cooper, now she sadly passed away.
1: Yes.
0: Absolute icon. In terms of a novelist, read a lot of her books myself. Have you?
1: I have not read a single one. No.
0: Well, they turned one of them.
1: I don't think they're for me.
0: They turned the books into a series, and there's a new series out now. And apparently, she was telling the producers that they need to stop making Rupert Campbell Black, who is the iconic character, to cry. Mm. He's not supposed to cry. Mm. He's supposed to be that strong, silent, stoic, sexy type.
1: But we're not allowed strong, silent, stoic chaps in television anymore.
0: Do you feel like you don't fit in anymore?
1: Everyone, I don't know how strong, silent and stoic I am. I'll leave that for others.
0: Well, you've never wept on this show.
1: I have never wept on this programme. I don't know. Sometimes I'm excitable.
0: Perhaps that's you're excitable, yeah. You're excitable. And a lot of people love that. They write in to say they like how you're an excitable puppy sometimes. Yeah,
1: it depends. Depends how... I don't know. Is that a sign of...
0: If Keir Starmer brings in a social media ban for under 16s, Tom is going to get more excitable than you've ever seen in your life. You're going to be very unimpressed, aren't you?
1: I'm just going to point out how the Prime Minister has studiously avoided the data that we have got from Australia and indeed in this country.
0: We want evidence-based policy, not vibes. Anyway, it is the news headlines with Tatiana.
2: Emily, thank you. The top stories, the sentences in a rape case that spared two teenage boys jail are being sent to the Court of Appeal after a review under the unduly lenient schemes Keir Starmer has announced. Two girls were raped in Hampshire by two 15-year-olds who were given non-custodial sentences by a judge at Southampton Crown Court who said he wanted to avoid criminalising them unnecessarily. Well, the Prime Minister has spoken today.
3: It is distressing. I find it distressing as a politician. I find it distressing as a father. And there are questions about the sentence. The Attorney General has power to refer a case to the Court of Appeal if the Attorney General thinks that the sentence is too lenient. The Attorney General has now exercised that power, so I can announce that that case now will go to the Court of Appeal, and the Court of Appeal will now review the sentence in that case. And that is clearly the right outcome.
2: Two school children and two adults have been killed in a collision between a train and a school minibus in Buggenhout in Belgium. The Belgian mobility minister confirmed reports that the barriers on a level crossing had been down when the crash happened. The bus had been carrying seven children, a driver and a chaperone at the time of the collision. Bereaved parents of young people who've died because of links to social media will be meeting the Prime Minister in Downing Street today, urging him to ban social media for under-16s. We now know the Prime Minister will be unveiling a new social media policy today. According to the most senior doctors, social media use ranks with smoking as a threat to the health of young people. Opposition Assistant Whip Katie Lamb spoke to GB News.
4: Parents and of course bereaved parents especially are deeply, deeply worried and frustrated and upset at this issue, at how long it's taken. It's like with everything, it's important to get it right. It's important to get the enforcement mechanism right. And sometimes that can take a little bit of time, but there doesn't really seem to be any sense of urgency from this government to do absolutely anything whatsoever.
2: In other news, forecasters are warning temperatures could reach 35 degrees in parts of England today as a record-breaking heatwave continues. On Monday, the UK recorded its all-time highest May temperature as part of London reached 34.8 degrees. That figure recorded in Kew Gardens also surpassed the hottest bank holiday Monday on record at 33.3 degrees back in August of 2019. The highest temperatures are expected in southeast England, while other areas in England and Wales will climb to the high 20s. Meanwhile, three teenagers have died in separate incidents at beauty spots across England as temperatures reached record highs on Bank Holiday Monday. Police in West Yorkshire, South Yorkshire and Warwickshire have each confirmed the deaths of two teenage boys and a teenage girl who were all rescued from open water. The deaths came after a 15-year-old boy drowned in a lake near Lincoln on Sunday. His family have urged others to be aware of the dangers of water. Much of England remains under UK Health Security Agency Amber and Yellow Heat Health Alerts. Elsewhere, thousands of foreign criminals convicted of the most abhorrent offences have been removed from British soil as part of the government's drive to ramp up removals of those with no right to be in the UK. It comes as nearly 70,000 migrants have returned since this government came to power, and it's part of major reforms to the UK immigration system to remove the incentives attracting illegal migrants to the country. New figures published this week reveal nearly 100 murderers, 600 sexual offenders and 600 violent criminals are no longer on British soil. The former First Minister of Scotland, Nicola Sturgeon's estranged husband, Peter Murrell, has pleaded guilty to embezzling more than £400,000 from the Scottish National Party. Nicola Sturgeon has denied any knowledge or suspicion that personal items had been purchased using SNP funds. Scottish First Minister John Swinney expressed his personal horror on the issue. Well, Nicola Sturgeon has said, "I want to reiterate that I had no knowledge or suspicion whatsoever that personal items had been purchased using SNP funds." She goes on to say, "I was cleared of any wrongdoing after a lengthy and thorough investigation in relation to many of the items in question, for example, expensive watches and game consoles. I was not aware of them having been purchased at all." And breaking news, oil giant BP has removed its chairman after serious concerns were raised, the company has said. Albert Manifold has been removed with immediate effect after the company's board said it's been surprised and disappointed to learn of governance, oversight and conduct issues. It deemed these issues unacceptable and said it had taken decisive action. More on that story in the next hour. But for now, here's the finance.
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1: Good afternoon, Britain. At 10 minutes past, 10 minutes past two, GB News can
0: past
1: reveal.
0: One.
1: Oh, I'm wishing the show away. It's 10 minutes past one. Do you want to just
0: very important? It's very.
1: I'm just gonna go over here. Enjoy the sunshine. You take this one.
0: It's very. Do you need to loosen your tie like you did yesterday? Is that what's going on?
1: Getting all flustered.
0: So yes, it's 10 past 1, and GB News can reveal that now over 1,000 small migrants have crossed the Channel just over the bank holiday weekend.
1: Well, it comes as a migrant boat has launched from the furthest away beach ever recorded as people smugglers attempt to outsmart French police patrols.
0: Well, GB News Home Security Editor Mark White joins us from Dover. Now, Mark, you've been tracking a boat that's come all the way from Dieppe.
7: Yeah, and it's struggling, to be honest, because it is so far south, really on the limits of what these flimsy dinghies can do. It's about 100 miles south of the normal beaches that are favoured by the people smuggling gangs, simply because it's the shortest crossing distance, really, between France and the UK, about 22 miles, at its narrowest point around Calais and Dunkirk. work, but instead, you're right, all the way down Dieppe. This boat launched from a beach south of Dieppe early this morning, about 8 a.m., and has been out there ever since. A French warship has taken over from a local lifeboat out of Dieppe, which had escorted it into the open channel initially, but they've been sort of circling round it. Either, I think they'll either take some of the migrants off, as they sometimes do if it's too overcrowded, or they, it may be that those on the boat just give up, because it's got to be at least 8 hours or so in the water before it gets to the UK, and that's a very long time to have the sun beating down on you, but also the cold of the water in the channel with your legs over these boats sticking in the water. But I think what it goes to show you is the very extreme lengths now that the people smugglers are willing to go to try to avoid the extra police patrols, which are now out in force around, in particular, the Dunkirk and Calais area. That's ever since we, the United Kingdom, gave the French, or agreed to give them, £662 million as part of an enhanced package to patrol their own beaches. Now, part of that deal is to provide another 400 French police officers to patrol those beaches. And I have to say that we have noticed this in the last few weeks. There have been additional patrols. There have been more boats that have been stopped, and migrants stopped from getting onto the boats in the on the beaches around Dunkirk. And that's clearly making a difference, because we're seeing them also launching from Belgium, but then the opposite extreme all the way down, certainly around the Boulogne area. And as well as this launch from Dieppe today, we've got one more small boat in the water, making good progress, we're told, from a beach just south of Boulogne, Equin Plage, now heading out and about to be greeted by two border security command vessels that are steaming their way south to meet up with this French patrol once they get into that halfway point, the central separation zone, it's known as, between France and the UK.
0: Doesn't this just show what we've suspected for so long, that we can't outsource this problem to the French authorities? Because even when they up the policing, what happens is that the people smugglers move further away, they find different routes, they find different options, and that actually this is a domestic problem and we need to change the pull factors over here and potentially just deport every single illegal migrant that arrives in this country.
7: Yeah, I think those are excellent points, because at the end of the day, yes, it's going to be disruptive to people smugglers. They're going to have to try to play that game of whack-a-mole and pop up in areas that the French authorities are not expecting them in. But the fact is, no matter how much we give the French, 100 miles of coastline, and that's without even including the miles of coast up into Belgium, but 100 miles of coastline is an extraordinary endeavour to try and be in the right place to get a migrant launch, whatever technology you might have to try and do that. So yes, you've got to then try and reduce the pull factors, and the biggest pull factor of all, in my opinion, is the fact that if you make it safely across the English Channel to the UK, you are very, very unlikely ever to be removed. Out of the now more than 200,000 small boat migrants who have crossed illegally from France since 2018, we have removed just over 7,000. That is a tiny proportion of the numbers crossing. And under Labour, it's just a few thousand as well. They've done slightly better than the Conservatives did in their last year or two in office, but it is not a lot in terms of acting as any kind of a disincentive.
1: Okay. Well, Mark White, thank you very much indeed. We'll keep a close eye, of course, on the comings and goings. Well, they're all comings of the channel.
0: Well, it's like it, doesn't it?
1: Although I did have to say, when Mark said 100 miles of French coastline, it did remind me of the coastline paradox. That depending on how long your ruler is, the coastline can grow and grow and grow because they're all very wiggly. This was found by a mathematician in the 1950s about how long is Britain's coastline. And depending on the size of the ruler that you use, you can double, triple, you could even quadruple the length of
0: coastline. Right, okay. That's very, very interesting. Very, very interesting. Shall we speak to Christopher Hope, our political editor? Because he's got something very interesting to tell us, I hope. Christopher, you're outside number 10. There's quite a lot of action there today, isn't there? On the social media, but also on the small boat crossings crisis.
8: Yes, that's right. That's right, Emily. And hi there, Tom. Yeah, the government was asked about these 4 days of consecutive crossing. It's Mark White there revealing well over 1,000 now arriving in these past 4 days of this boiling hot bank holiday weekend. Now, the government says that they are committed to working together with France on this so-called one-in, one-out deal. And, of course, also part of this deal, the more people who are stopped from coming from northern France, we pay them more money, going up to £660 million. Migrants are arriving by a small boat for the first time being detained and returned, Number 10 says. So they say that despite the numbers coming across, the system is starting to work. That's notwithstanding the numbers being held in government-supported accommodation, that's HMOs, houses of multiple occupation, hotels, or increasingly army camps. So the government says they are doing their best to deal with those who arrive, but of course with a thousand plus arriving in 4 days, it seems as they numbers are removed from this country, the government says, more are arriving. I'm here in Downing Street, which for once is quite warm. Normally it's freezing cold. We're waiting for the parents of children who have killed themselves, having seen images or been urged to by messaging on social media. That meeting takes place at 2:30 p.m. The Prime Minister will be here for that. There'll be a roundtable meeting. I think we're hearing more and more ambitious remarks from the Prime Minister about what to do about social media and young people looking at it. The government says this, we'll be seeing a game-changing announcement from the government on this idea of maybe banning some under-16s from watching social media. The PM spokesman says he's absolutely clear. There is something where there needs to be a game-changing response. We'll be acting quickly, we're told. The only question now is what the government does. It will be a big response, we're told. It's an issue that's growing, but they won't preempt that response. They say that because there are 70,000 responses to this to the online consultation that ends at midnight tonight. So until they've been through those, they can't really get ahead of it. But clearly, the government is saying action will be taken and soon.
0: Very interesting. We'll catch up with you in a little bit. Enjoy the warm Downing Street for now. That's Christopher Hope, our political editor. It's a bit of a wind tunnel normally, isn't it?
1: It's normally freezing, although I can imagine the problem is that you're trapped there. So yeah. I can imagine on a day like today, you need a lot of water because otherwise, but then you'll need the loo.
0: He's got his linen suit on.
1: You have to go through airport security every time. It's a nightmare street.
0: That's anyway. A nightmare.
1: Yeah.
0: Nightmare job, political reporting. Anyway, the UK is, of course, very hot today. Temperatures hit 34.8 degrees during the day yesterday. And it didn't drop below 21 degrees overnight.
1: Well, temperatures will continue to remain high throughout the day, with heat health alerts remaining in place across England.
0: Well, someone who's enjoying the sun is Jack Carson, who's in Weston-super-Mare. Jack, where are you now?
1: always with an item of food.
9: To the promenade. I'm being rude and I'm being rude. Well, I've done the fish and chips for lunch. Now I've got the ice cream. It's just natural when you're at the seaside here, especially at lunchtime when you guys are on. But I see your challenges.
0: Oh.
1: I think we've got some connection problems, clearly. There are a lot more people at the beach than it looks who are all using their mobile phones.
0: It's a bit sad, isn't it, that everyone has to go to work and there's no one left at the beach?
1: Let's see if we can re-establish connection there. Jack, are you there?
0: Yay.
9: I am back indeed, still enjoying my ice cream as it melts away into this blazing, scorching sun. I was saying that we were looking for people working from the beach, as you challenged me with last time. I've not been able to find anyone with a laptop working away. I think people are just here enjoying the sun. Plenty of wind breaks out, plenty of people keeping the shade as well. I've been having my hat on as well in this scorching sunshine. We're currently at 27 degrees. I'm still going to day here, 28 degrees, highest we're going to get here, we think, today. But of course, people here enjoying the sun. We've been speaking to them earlier on. Take a listen. What do you think to this today, this sunshine?
10: Beautiful, beautiful, absolutely first class.
11: I absolutely love the sunshine, but we have to come out really early because the dog is too hot.
12: I hate it. It's too hot for me.
9: What have you thought of the last few days then?
12: Trying to get cool, but it's nearly impossible.
13: Bring it on.
9: Yeah, so lots of people loving it. That lady there, not so sure. It did get to a point yesterday when I was at the cheese roll where it just felt a little bit just too much. Today, we've got a little bit of a breeze here on the promenade, so it's doing all right, but it's certainly not low enough to be to keep my ice cream here. It's melting away quickly, so if you don't mind, I'm going to eat it while I can.
1: Fantastic. You get back to that ice cream.
0: There's always someone who complains, isn't there? Anyway, I hope she's keeping cool. This is Good Afternoon Britain on GB News. Lots more coming up.
1: Yes, Wes Streeting says social media is as addictive as smoking.
14: Really?
1: And wants a ban for under 60.
0: It's more addictive.
1: If it's as addictive, if it's worse than smoking, then why is the government banning smoking for everyone? But not, anyway. Is he right to compare TikTok and Instagram to cigarettes? My goodness. We'll debate that.
0: But after the break, the French rape survivor Gisèle Pelicot says she is deeply shocked after three teenage boys in this country avoided jail for raping two girls.
1: Well, all of that and more to come with GB News, Britain's news channel.
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20: Crystal Palace captain Dean Henderson said he wants his side to finish off a sensational script for Oliver Glasner as the Eagles get ready to take on Rayo Vallecano in the Conference League final tomorrow evening. The England international said, "All the lads are pushing in the right direction for each other. 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Henderson described Glasner as the best manager this club's ever had, and to finish on such a high would be sensational. That's the latest sport. 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
0: One 1:26 is the time. You're watching Good Afternoon Britain. Now, the Prime Minister has said the Court of Appeal will review the sentences of three teenage boys who were spared jail over the rape of two girls in Hampshire following significant public backlash.
1: Well, the French rape survivor, Gisèle Pellicot, said that she was deeply shocked that the boys had avoided custodial sentences. Take a listen.
2: Deeply shocked that these individuals were able to, in fact, gain their freedom again when, in fact, the victims are suffering so hard they'll never be able to heal. After all, rape is a crime and justice has an essential role. It's there to, in fact, name the crimes, to recognise the suffering of victims and to remember that, in fact, they must not remain unpunished.
0: I mean, what happened to that woman there, that French woman, was absolutely horrific. So it's interesting that she's spoken out on this case here in the UK. So things are moving, though, in a positive direction. Sir Michael Ellis, who's joining us now, former Attorney General.
3: Hello, Emily and Tom. Hi. Well, so far, yes, but this is a very early stage. What really is going to matter is what are the three appeal court judges going to say? I think they'll expedite this case. It'll probably be heard in the next few weeks. Might take them a month or two. But they are going to review this sentence and decide whether they should interfere with it, replace it with an increased sentence. It's not inevitable that they're going to do that because they're going to have a look at what the judge did compared to the guidelines that require judges to pass sentences. Now, if these individuals were 13 or 14 at the time, I know they're 15 now, but the relevant period is the date on which the offence was committed, not the date of the age they are at the time of sentencing. Now, you can incarcerate people of that age in a secure training facility or even 10 and 11-year-olds in secure centres. Young offender institutions only start at 15, between 15 and 21. But I think there's a pretty difficult issue here for the government because they're making all the noises now, the Prime Minister, for example, saying how it's the right thing and how he's appalled by this sentence. But a lot of the mood music that the government has been pushing, quite openly, I mean, they've got a bill that they're planning to put before both houses of Parliament, which is going to reduce the ability of judges to pass sentences of less than 12 months. It's going to increase the ability for the prisons to release prisoners early from their sentences, many months early. And they also are talking about increasing the age of criminal responsibility to 14. So at the moment it's 10. So all of the mood music coming from the government is actually rather supportive of this judge and what he did, to be quite frank with you. Now, of course, because it's agitated so many people, and understandably so, they are saying that they're appalled by it, but the lesson is going to be about the sentencing guidelines, because they're out of kilter with what the public, I think, would expect.
1: I think it was a really, really interesting element of what Gisèle Pellicot said in that interview, which was talking about what the victims expect of the system.
3: Yes.
1: And she used the word punishment. Very often it seems to me that a lot of judges will think their primary role is rehabilitation. Mm. How do we make sure that the person who has committed the crime is fed back into society, rather than considering the rights of the victim and, frankly, the role of our judicial system for punishment?
3: Yes, exactly, Tom. And the truth is that it's got to be some of both. Mm. Yes, of course, rehabilitation is a factor, but I think the dial has moved far too far towards that because it's not actually being fed to the victims of these crimes. And it's not just young people. This is applying to all age ranges. We're not seeing severe enough sentences. There hasn't been enough of an investment in the prison estate, so prisons are full and falling to pieces. There needs to be far more money put into prisons. Of course, there's no votes in that. Mm. That's the perception anyway, that there's no votes in putting money into prisons. But that's what needs to happen into our prison service and into the prison estate so that we can actually incarcerate people, because the reality is, it's out of kilter with what the public expect.
0: Just very quickly, and I'm not saying this of this particular judge, just to be clear, but do you think that there might be a little bit of a left-wing, progressive kind of ideological problem among some judges in our system?
3: Well, I like to be frank on GB News. I always am. And I think, yes, there is. And I'm not going to say that about this judge because he may very well have followed the guidelines. And Tom, you talk about rehabilitation. The guidelines do prioritise for young people people. Rehabilitation, very much first and foremost. So it's going to be interesting to see whether the Court of Appeal feel that he went too far. But the short answer is, I think we have got a problem with that. Like so much of society, the dial has moved towards this sort of agenda of
0: softly
3: and rehabilitation and less on punishment. There actually needs to be more punishment. That's what the public want.
0: Yes, and also it shouldn't take huge amounts of media and public backlash, perhaps, for some sentences to be rethought. Mm. But that's how it is, isn't it? So, Michael Ellis, thank you very much indeed.
3: Thanks, guys.
1: Well, this is Good Afternoon Britain on GB News. Lots more coming up on today's programme. But first, an update on those very latest news headlines.
4: Thank you very much. The top stories, the sentences in a rape case that spared two teenage boys jail are being sent to the Court of Appeal after a review under the unduly lenient scheme Sir Keir Starmer has announced. Two girls were raped in Hampshire by two 15-year-olds who were given non-custodial sentences by a judge at Southampton Crown Court. Elsewhere, two schoolchildren and two adults have been killed in a collision between a train and a school minibus in Buggenhout in Belgium. The Belgian Mobility Minister confirmed reports that the barriers on a level crossing had been down when the crash happened. The bus had been carrying seven children, a driver and a chaperone at the time of the collision. Three teenagers have died in separate incidents at beauty spots across England as temperatures reached record highs on Bank Holiday Monday. Police in West Yorkshire and South Yorkshire and Warwickshire have each confirmed the deaths of two teenage boys and a teenage girl who were all rescued from open water. The deaths came after a 15-year-old boy drowned in a lake near Lincoln on Sunday. His family have urged others to be aware of the dangers of water. Those are the latest headlines. More in half an hour.
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1: Thank you, Tatiana. Lots more coming up on today's programme.
0: Yes, we're streeting the former health secretary. Says social media is as addictive as smoking and wants a ban for under 16s. Will Keir Starmer follow that advice? And is he right to compare TikTok and Instagram to cigarettes? We'll debate that.
1: Well, all of that and more to come. You're with GB News, Britain's number one news channel.
6: Hi there and welcome to the latest update from the Met Office for GB News. After the temperature record for May was broken on Monday by 2 degrees, it may well be broken again today as the heat continues to intensify. Last night was the warmest night on record for May, and under this area of high pressure we keep the sunny skies and temperatures are rising quickly this morning and into the afternoon with widely 30 plus Celsius across large parts of England and Wales. Now, for Scotland and Northern Ireland, once again it's a little cooler, but actually with sunny skies for many. Temperatures are rising compared with the last few days. Low 20s, perhaps mid-20s in some spots. Coolest for the east of Scotland. But those temperatures reaching 35, potentially 36 Celsius in the southeast of England. Towards the east of Scotland, we've got a lot of low cloud and some spots of rain. But western Scotland, widespread sunny skies. And it's here that temperatures are likely to climb into the mid or even approaching the high 20s. Likewise for Northern Ireland, lots of sunshine. Further south, with widely 30 Celsius still at 6 p.m, there is the chance, late afternoon into the evening, of some torrential thunderstorms. This is one of those where it's all or nothing. Many places across central and southern England will see very little, but one or two spots could be hit by a really quite lively thunderstorm because of the intensity of the heat building through the afternoon. And it's another very warm night. Temperatures in some parts, especially towards the southwest, not dropping below 20 Celsius. A stark contrast, though, across many parts of the UK on Wednesday. Now, for Scotland, for northeast England, we've got a lot of cloud rolling in from the North Sea and a cool breeze from the northeast, and that's going to really reduce those temperatures across the east and the southeast, 26 Celsius, with the heat becoming more confined towards the southwest, still 30 Celsius.
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9: Good afternoon. 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A broken down vehicle affects the A92 southbound between Chapel Junction and Red House Roundabout. The M25 clockwise in Buckinghamshire faces delays between junctions 16 and 17 due to a collision closing one lane. A 34 southbound in Hampshire has 20-minute delays, while the A5036 near the M57 has 10-minute delays. On the M5 northbound, a broken down vehicle has closed one of four lanes between Junction 5 and Junction 4A. And on the trains, major disruption continues on southern services between Eastbourne and Hastings. For more travel news, go to gbnews.com.
0: Sorry, you keep doing that.
1: No, I don't mind.
0: One of us pauses for too long. Yeah, anyway.
1: We should really decide beforehand. But
0: you know, it does give a suggestion. Yeah. Anyway, 1:37 is the time. Social media is the new smoking, according to medical experts, who are warning of an epidemic of harm to children.
1: Well, the government is being urged to act more quickly to tackle this issue by banning social media for under 16s.
0: And today, families will meet the Prime Minister face-to-face as the government's Growing Up in an Online World consultation closes.
1: So let's debate this now. We're joined by the psychologist and social commentator Pam Spur and the research associate at the Adam Smith Institute, Vigo Turling. Pam, let's start with you. Should the government decide to act on this suggestion that social media is akin to smoking?
10: Yes, I do think the government should act. I do think it should be banned for at least the under 16s. And let's not forget that during the teens and early 20s, the brain is still being rewired. And when recent studies have looked at the brain activity during social media usage, it has found that there are profound...

0: is sort of easy access to something, and there's very easy access to social media, and speedy rewards to your brain's reward center. So there are very speedy rewards when people hit on your post and they like it and share it.
1: Would you go all the way to a ban on the under 25s?
0: No, I'd say the under 18s, because I think, you know, like with so many things we allow from 18 onwards, people need to find their own way. But I am extremely concerned. The research that passes my desk, I did work as a child psychologist in the NHS. I stopped that work many years ago, but I continue to be involved with different organizations that are interested in child psychology. And the reports of the parents who are just devastated when they realize they've allowed their 15, 16, 17-year-old, even younger, on social media, and how their child is just in the grip of what can only be described as an addictive cycle. So I'm very alarmed by that. There is an age, so as I say, 18 is the age where we're allowed to do so many things. You know, we're allowed to vote and, you know, we can drink.
2: 16 voting now, driving 17? So we'd be having voters and drivers not allowed to use Twitter. Shall we turn to Vigo just before we come back to you, Pam? Vigo, what do you make of this suggestion?
3: Look, while I completely acknowledge and understand the sense of feeling that's motivating these discussions around a social media ban, my opinion is that what we're seeing from Australia, which implemented such a ban recently, it's simply not working. The Molly Rose Foundation, for example, which was founded to combat issues around social media usage causing harm to children, has found in a survey that upwards of 60% of 12 to 15-year-olds are finding ways to circumvent this ban through VPNs or through a lack of enforcement by the social media companies themselves. Rarely these interventions work, and we saw that in this country with the online safety bill as well. After it was passed, we saw a spike in VPN usage upwards of 2,000%. So no, Tom, I don't agree with any suggestions that
1: but
3: we should
1: Vigo,
3: ban social
1: would you
3: media
1: for coming
3: the
1: from the Adam Smith Institute, you wouldn't probably want any regulation, would you?
3: Yeah, it's an interesting question. Obviously, I think the instinct of many people is to regulate first and think second. I acknowledge the fact that there are real concerns around social media usage and the addictiveness of it and what it's doing to our brain chemistry, our dopamine centers, as was suggested. I think we can have a discussion about state intervention to reduce harm for the public good, but a wholesale ban simply doesn't work, and we should reject any suggestions of it, in my opinion.
2: Okay, Pam, why don't we get you to respond to that specific question on whether things are working in Australia? It does seem extraordinary that there is such a high percentage of children who are just evading it.
0: Yeah, well, I think that's down to parental neglect. Parents should know if their children are conniving to find ways around social media. They're social media banned. It's also down to the social media companies too, who are just not doing their duty. And I say, you know, if your child sneaks alcohol at age 15, are you just going to say, sure, go on, just drink as much as you want? You know, we have to face the fact that kids will try and get around all these things. Doesn't mean we should give up trying. I never believe in giving up. You know, I've raised children. I'm helping to raise grandchildren. I've worked, as I say, as a child psychologist. I know how much children will try and do things. You know, the natural separation from the parental, you know, code of how you should behave. But doesn't mean we give up on them and just say, okay, free for all. Can't stop it. Yeah. So we won't even bother.
2: That's interesting. Would you say that children should not have any alcohol at all before the age of 18? Or do you think responsible parents might teach children how to use alcohol, perhaps have some at dinner, perhaps on a 16th birthday party, allow there to be beer and all the rest of it? I mean, surely there's a sliding scale here.
0: There is a sliding scale. It's interesting you say that, because I was brought up in a family who agreed that, you know, start introducing your child, you know, to little sips and get used to the taste and see what moderate drinking is and responsible drinking is. And that's what I did with my children, you know, around maybe 14, 15, let them have a little sip of wine, try it. And then a big research study came out about 10 years ago showing that actually that's a slippery slope and it's not the best way to go with alcohol. You know, so, you know, we have to look at each each of these domains of behavior separately.
1: Okay, well, maybe we say you're allowed one tweet a day.
2: It's a time limited. I'm sorry.

0: We are running out of
1: time. Pam, we started with you, so let's finish with Vigo. Just a final comment on this debate, which I'm sure will not end today.
2: Indeed. And like I said, all the evidence coming from Australia shows that a wholesale ban on social media isn't working. And I would just end with this. I think the way Streeting and Starmer have equated it to smoking is frankly intellectually lazy. Smoking kills 80,000 people a year in this country. And I would challenge anyone to find statistics that show social media addiction to be as harmful as smoking is.
0: Well, Vigo Turling and Pam Spur, thank you very much indeed for your time. That's a debate that will keep rumbling on, as Tom says. But there you go.
1: Yeah, no, I think it is a fascinating one. Everyone's got an opinion, and we are still at the foothills of how the world is responding to this. I just worry about Britain going to one extreme, where lots of countries are going to find different solutions.
0: Just to look like you're doing something.
1: Yeah.
0: Well, this is Good Afternoon Britain on GB News. Yes, the author, Jilly Cooper, reportedly blasted the producers of Rivals, that's a TV show, for making her macho men cry too much on screen. So has modern television lost macho men?
1: Well, before that, let's check up on the weather in Europe.
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6: Hello there. The heat wave continues across much of Central and Western Europe in particular. Lots of hot sunshine to come over the coming day. Temperatures close to 30 Celsius across the Canaries. Sunny spells here. Hot sunshine for Spain and Portugal. Perhaps one or two thunderstorms in the evening times. The risk of one or two showers. Southern parts of Italy across to Greece and into Turkey. But temperatures still on the hot side and staying hot over the next few days.
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0: Good afternoon, Britain. It's 1:49. Now, the author of the book Rivals and lots of others, like Polo Riders Mount Tackle, even.
1: She wrote one called Mount?
0: Yes, it's all very sexy.
1: And one called Tackle?
0: My but sadly, me. She passed away last yes. year. But she's said to have scolded the producers of the popular TV adaptation for making her macho men characters cry too often on screen.
1: Well, an executive producer said that the late author largely gave free rein to adapt the books, but disliked it when the television writers made her male characters cry.
0: Now, this goes very much against the new zeitgeist, doesn't it? Does this new era of men showing emotion on screen mark the end of the macho man?
1: Well, joining us now in the studio is the former Bond girl, Madeleine Smith.
17: Looking awful.
0: No, you look splendid.
1: And Madeleine, you knew Gilly Cooper.
17: I met Gilly Cooper in, must have been 1970 or 71. I was invited to be one of the judges of Miss United Kingdom, which led to Miss World, right? So Miss United Kingdom and little whispers in our ear, you know, which one to judge and so on. And my co-judges were Gilly Cooper, Diana Dawes, photographer Patrick Litchfield, and me.
0: How fabulous.
17: And we had a lot of fun, a lot of champagne, a lot of ironing of frocks and things. And my memory of Gilly is that she was wearing a sleeveless black dress and was heaps of fun. Mm. And as a result of meeting her and rollicking around on a big bed, she invited me to be in a series of hers called It's Awfully Bad for Your Eyes, Darling, that I couldn't do. Oh. And I've been hitting myself ever since.
0: That is such a shame when you think, oh, I wish I'd be yes. able to do that.
17: Yeah. Yes, and it was super.
0: And you're still thinking about it now. Yes. It just sticks with you, right?
17: Yes, it does.
0: So can you imagine her, you know, striding up to the producers of this adaptation of one of her books yes. and saying, stop making Rupert Campbell Black, who's supposed to be the sexy icon of the book, yes. with the stiff upper lip, yes. cry all the time.
17: No, horrible. I don't like men crying. I don't like men crying in real life. It doesn't really suit them. There's something seriously wrong if they do. Usually when they've had far too much to drink and feel very sick. I see a lot of that because I'm in the sort of Twickenham area and they all go to the rugby.
0: Oh, right, yes. Yeah. Crying rugby fans.
17: Yes.
0: Sight of a hole.
17: Weeping and weeping. No, I don't like it. And I certainly, I believe they're looking for a new Bondy, new Bond, and I don't want him to cry.
0: No. And you don't want him to be a woman? Presumably.
17: I absolutely don't, because it's away from the original book. It's got nothing to do with having a woman playing anything, but not Bond, because Ian Fleming would be weeping.
1: It does seem interesting, whether it's a Gilly Cooper novel or an Ian Fleming novel, the film adaptations made this century
17: yes.
1: seem to drift in so many different ways societally.
17: Yes, I agree with you.
1: And that seems to be slightly concerning, that we're losing something there.
17: Well, I think men are becoming very, they're not really becoming wimpy, but they are portrayed as wimpy. And that is very upsetting. I think.
0: But you're very outdated with all of this. It's all about men showing their emotions these days. You know, there's podcast after podcast about how men need to open up more and you shouldn't be afraid to cry and all of this and that.
17: That's no? fine to be done privately.
0: Right.
17: And certainly
0: okay.
17: with your psychiatrist or counsellor or whatever.
0: Leave it for the therapy.
17: I do think it should be behind the scenes. I genuinely do. I don't. I think all of us get extremely embarrassed, I think, to see people crying and weeping in front of us. I think so. I absolutely believe in opening out, but not in public.
1: I think it is very interesting that very often there is a societal move that has been promoted by people who find it very easy to cry, but biologically yes. men do find it difficult. Men cry less easily than women. That's just biology.
17: They
1: and
17: do.
1: Sometimes we have to deny that now
17: they
1: in television.
17: Do. I will give you an example. I had a husband years ago, David Buck, an actor, and he said to me, the only time I ever cry is when I hear a trumpet concerto played.
0: Oh,
17: and it's
0: music.
17: Absolutely true. He wept copiously, but never any other time.
0: Yeah. Well, Tom, you've always got a shoulder here.
1: if and when. I'm not sure I'll be doing it on the set of Good Afternoon Britain.
17: Well, exactly. Yeah,
0: well, Smith. Thank you very much indeed for your time. Former Bond girl who has luckily met Julie Cooper. Fantastic stuff.
1: Well, what do you think about that story? gbnews.com/yoursay is the way, as ever, to get involved. But lots more still to come on Good Afternoon Britain this afternoon. That's all after your latest weather forecast.
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18: 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After the temperature record for May was broken on Monday by 2 degrees, it may well be broken again today as the heat continues to intensify. Last night was the warmest night on record for May, and under this area of high pressure we keep the sunny skies and temperatures are rising quickly this morning and into the afternoon with widely 30 plus Celsius across large parts of England and Wales. Now, for Scotland and Northern Ireland, once again it's a little cooler, but actually with sunny skies for many. Temperatures are rising compared with the last few days. Low 20s, perhaps mid 20s in some spots, coolest for the east of Scotland. But those temperatures reaching 35, potentially 36 Celsius in the southeast of England. Towards the east of Scotland, we've got a lot of low cloud and some spots of rain, but western Scotland, widespread sunny skies, and it's here that temperatures are likely to climb into the mid or even approaching the high 20s. Likewise for Northern Ireland, lots of sunshine. Further south, with widely 30 Celsius still at 6 p.m, there is the chance, late afternoon into the evening, of some torrential thunderstorms. This is one of those where it's all or nothing. Many places across central and southern England will see very little, but one or two spots could be hit by a really quite lively thunderstorm because of the intensity of the heat building through the afternoon. And it's another very warm night. Temperatures in some parts, especially towards the southwest, not dropping below 20 Celsius. A stark contrast, though, across many parts of the UK on Wednesday. Now, for Scotland, for northeast England, we've got a lot of cloud rolling in from the North Sea and a cool breeze from the northeast, and that's going to really reduce those temperatures across the east and the southeast, 26 Celsius, with the heat becoming more confined towards the southwest, still 30 Celsius.
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25: 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UK only. Entrance must be 18 or over. Lines close at 4 p.m. on the 26th of June. This is a network giveaway. Entries will be pooled. 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
1: Good afternoon, Britain. It's 2 o'clock on Tuesday, the 26th of May. I'm Tom Harwood.
0: And I'm Emily Carver. Well, nearly 1,000 migrants have now crossed the Channel in just a few days. That's as the government insists it's deporting foreign criminals in record numbers.
5: Well, 70,000 foreign criminals have been sent back since Labour came to power, but very few of those are small boat migrants. And once again today, the fifth day in a row, more migrants are crossing the English Channel.
1: Well, bereaved families meet the Prime Minister today, calling for a sweeping social media ban for all under-16s. We'll speak to some of the parents affected.
0: The sentences handed to two teenage boys who avoided jail for rape are now being sent to the Court of Appeal. After national outrage, ministers say judges will now decide whether the punishment was too lenient.
1: Elsewhere, Scotland's former First Minister, Nicola Sturgeon, says she was deceived by her husband after Peter Morrell admitted embezzling more than £400,000 from the SNP. We'll have more updates from the SNP throughout the programme.
0: Pope Leo has made a stark warning about the threat of artificial intelligence, calling for tougher global regulation.
1: And of course, it's another scorcher, with more May heat temperature records being set to be broken today. The one and only Jack Carson is out enjoying the sunshine.
6: Well, we are sizzling in the beautiful sunshine here in Weston-super-Mare. We've had the fish and chips, we've had the ice cream. Spotted an amusement park. Could be wrong not to, surely?

0: if Jack Carson does not appear to us when he's next on screen on top of one of those pretend horses on the carousel, I will be sorely disappointed.
1: I'd like to see him in a teacup.
0: Wonder how fast the if a teacup spins particularly quickly.
1: Oh, it's all your arm strength.
0: No, is it?
1: You know?
0: Wait,
1: you can make it go faster.
0: Can you?
1: Yeah.
0: Oh, they're automatic.
1: No.
0: Oh.
1: My favourite ones are the swings that go all the way around, you know, and you go through the air.
0: And you sort of go wider and wider and wider. I'm not sure.
1: A little bit scary sometimes.
0: I'm not sure that those ones are going to be at the sort of gentle Western Supermare amusement park. They might be more, I don't know, sort of extreme.
1: Yes, quite possibly. Yeah. That's more for Alton Towers.
0: Yes.
1: Or Thorpe Park or wherever
0: or
1: else.
0: Or some of these sort of pop-up amusement arcades where the safety regulations are sometimes less than to be desired.
1: I am a bit too scared to go on those. Yeah.
0: Yeah, I made the questionable decision to go on one in Spain once, which I'm fairly sure was flouting all sorts of rules.
1: I went on one.
0: See the vans that they'd been brought in on, and it's so, oh dear.
1: I went to one twice in a row, went on one ride twice in a row, and then proceeded to vomit up everything I'd eaten that day. So, yes.
0: One good way to stay safe.
1: Hopefully that won't happen to Jack, because he's had chips and an ice cream.
0: I think the gentle Victorian nature of Western Supermare will be exactly... It's going to be like Mary Poppins. That's the sort of vibe that I'm sure...
1: Anyway, stay tuned to see that and more. We're going to find out what on earth is going on in the channel and why we seemingly can't stop any of these boats from arriving here.
0: Mm. I'm trying to think in the sort of... Thorpe Park, you do have the sort of log flume things, and I don't know if we can construct any sort of water sort of barriers
1: analogy
0: to make it a bit more challenging for the small boats to go.
1: Well, I mean, Priti Patel did suggest waves, man-made waves, but people thought that was despicable. So anyway,
0: I think she does deny that it was from her. I think it was a sort of blue sky civil service operation.
1: Okay, well, I apologise, Priti Patel, if that is the case. Anyway, gbnews.com/yoursay. Do get in touch on anything. But we're going to go to the headlines with Tatiana.
2: Thank you very much. The top stories. The sentences in a rape case that spared two teenage boys jail are being sent to the Court of Appeal after a review under the unduly lenient scheme Keir Starmer has announced. Two girls were raped in Hampshire by two 15-year-olds who were given non-custodial sentences by a judge at Southampton Crown Court who said he wanted to avoid criminalising them unnecessarily. The Prime Minister spoke today.
3: It is distressing. I find it distressing as a politician. I find it distressing as a father. And there are questions about the sentence. The Attorney General has power to refer a case to the Court of Appeal if the Attorney General thinks that the sentence is too lenient. The Attorney General has now exercised that power, so I can announce that that case now will go to the Court of Appeal, and the Court of Appeal will now review the sentence in that case. And that is clearly the right outcome.
2: In other news, two schoolchildren and two adults have been killed in a collision between a train and a school minibus in Bugenhout in Belgium. The Belgian Mobility Minister confirmed reports that the barriers on a level crossing had been down when the crash happened. The bus had been carrying seven children, a driver and a chaperone at the time of the collision. In other news today, bereaved parents of young people who've died because of links to social media are meeting with the Prime Minister in Downing Street today, urging him to ban social media for under-16s. The Prime Minister will be unveiling a new social media policy. According to the most senior doctors, social media use ranks with smoking as a threat to the health of young people. Opposition Assistant Whip Katie Lamb spoke to GB News.
4: Parents and of course, bereaved parents especially, are deeply, deeply worried and frustrated and upset at this issue, at how long it's taken. It's like with everything, it's important to get it right. It's important to get the enforcement mechanism right. And sometimes that can take a little bit of time, but there doesn't really seem to be any sense of urgency from this government to do absolutely anything whatsoever.
2: Forecasters are warning temperatures could reach 35 degrees in parts of England today as a record-breaking heatwave continues. On Monday, the UK recorded its all-time highest May temperature as part of London reached 34.8 degrees. That figure recorded in Kew Gardens also surpassed the hottest bank holiday Monday on record at 33.3 degrees back in August 2019. The highest temperatures are expected in southeast England, while other areas in England and Wales will climb to the high 20s. Meanwhile, three teenagers have died in separate incidents at beauty spots across England as temperatures reached record highs on Bank Holiday Monday. Police in West Yorkshire, South Yorkshire and Warwickshire have each confirmed the deaths of two teenage boys and a teenage girl who were all rescued from open water. The deaths came after a 15-year-old boy drowned in a lake near Lincoln on Sunday. His family have urged others to be aware of the dangers of water. Much of England remains under UK Health Security Agency Amber and Yellow Heat Health Alerts. Elsewhere, thousands of foreign criminals convicted of the most abhorrent offences have been removed from British soil as part of the government's drive to ramp up removals of those with no right to be in the UK. It comes as nearly 70,000 migrants have returned since this government came to power as part of major reforms to the UK immigration system to remove incentives attracting legal migrants to the country. New figures published this week reveal nearly 100 murderers, 600 sexual offenders and 600 violent criminals are no longer on British soil. And oil giant BP has removed its chairman after serious concerns were raised, the company says. Albert Manifold has been removed with immediate effect after the company's board said it's been surprised and disappointed to learn of governance, oversight and conduct issues. It deemed these issues unacceptable and said it's taken decisive action. The Irishman had only been in post since July last year. At BP's annual general meeting last month, 18% of shareholders voted against his re-election. Those aren't the latest headlines. For now, here's the finance.
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2: 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The price of gold is £3,352 and the FTSE 100 is at 10,531 points.
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0: Good afternoon, Britain. 9 minutes past two is the time. Now, GB News can reveal over 1,000 small boat migrants crossed the channel over the bank holiday weekend.
1: Yes, this comes as a migrant boat has launched from the furthest away beach ever recorded as people smugglers attempt to outsmart the French police patrols.
0: Well, GB News Home and Security Editor Mark White joins us now live from Dover. And Mark, what's the scene on the ground now?
6: Well, not a lot going on in Dover at the moment. They're just making preparations for the first of those two small boats to arrive here. And we can tell you that just within the last few minutes, that migrant boat has made that illegal crossing to the central separation zone and is now being intercepted by two border security command vessels, as is routine. And the migrants on board that vessel will be transferred to the border security command vessels and then brought here to Dover Harbour. Now, we should say this is the boat that set off from an area of beach, Equan Plage, which is just south of Boulogne. That other record-breaking launch that took place off a beach south of Dieppe, well, it's struggling really to make any headway much, much further south. I have my doubts, as I say, whether they will make it to UK waters. There's such a long distance to go in terms of the number of miles and the hours in the water. So I think what we might see is at some point those on board that vessel giving up and then going on board the French warship and being returned to France. Despite that, though, last night, on top of an arrival during the day of 77 migrants, we had another are two small boats that arrived into Dover very late last night, in fact early this morning, so not included in yesterday's figures. They'll be in the official figures that come out tomorrow, but that will take the number who have arrived up to about 1,100 since Friday. And then of course this other one that's just crossing from Boulogne at the moment, it's going to be 1,150 at least by the time that vessel has been offloaded here at Dover Harbour.
1: It was quite incredible. So in the space of about 4 days, is it? 1,150 projected to have arrived, 4 or 5 days. Clearly unsustainable, but I guess the government is going to have to find accommodation pretty hastily.
6: Yes, as they will always have to do, and you know, they say they want to get away from hotels, so presumably it's going to be maybe a short stay in a hotel and then in short order off to a house of multiple occupation in a street near our audience right up and down the country, which in itself is understandably highly controversial and not at all welcome. But we're noticing a bit of a difference this year in the pattern in which the small boat migrants are coming across. Now that might be something to do with the extra police patrols. It might be something to do to give the government some credit with the disruption of some of the small boat supplies. But what we really haven't seen so far this year are the really massive numbers. The biggest we've had was about 650 that came in a single day a month or so ago. But normally this time of year, you might see in a good flat calm day like today 700 or 800 crossing. On the really busy days, over 1,000. We've not seen that yet. Now that's not to say that that might not happen later in the year, but for the time being it seems that the people smugglers are playing a different sort of game with the French police, who are out in numbers on the beaches, and that's the you know, they're pushing off in smaller numbers each day, but still a steady flow, you know, anything from 400 to 150 in a single day. And as you say, Emily, over, well, this is now the fifth day we're into, that can fairly mount up, even though it might not be those big headline grabbing 800 cross in a single day. After 4 or 5 days, we're talking 11, maybe 1200 crossing. So the net effect is pretty much the same.
0: Mark White live there in Dover as they prepare to take two boatfuls in of more migrants there. And thank you very much indeed for that report. It does bear thinking about how these are British Border Force vessels that pick up the migrants halfway through the channel, yep, and then bring them into Dover there where Mark is. One might have thought that the British Border Force vessels could simply take the boatload of migrants somewhere else.
1: You would have thought so.
0: But this isn't Britain.
1: This is what happens, isn't it? Former Director General of UK Border Force, Tony Smith, joins us now. Tony, you know how the Border Force works. I mean, this is just getting ridiculous, isn't it? So projected now 1,150 migrants over one bank holiday weekend, really, plus today. What is the government doing that is effective? And what are they doing that is ineffective?
7: Well, I think, Emily, you know, Tom's point about what the Border Force can and cannot do. I was a Border Force head before the boats, actually, fortunately for me. But I can tell you they are bound by legal and policy constraints about what they are allowed and not allowed to do. Mm. And the fact is that, you know, under the current framework, when somebody reaches British territorial waters, we have a duty to rescue people who are in danger at sea. And once they're on board a British vessel, they have the right to claim asylum and protection under international law. That has been the case since 2018. So unfortunately, unless that framework changes significantly and we're going to say, well, that no longer obtains, and actually we have an alternative that people who do reach our shores will be detained, that we have a lawful authority to detain people, because we can only detain people with a prospect of removal, we need somewhere to send them to. And the difficulty, apart from this one-to-one scheme with France, which is very, very low numbers, the numbers, if you look back over the last 7 years that have been returned, is very, very low. I think, you know, about 3.5-4%. And many of those were actually Albanians, where we do have a returns agreement with many of these countries. We don't have returns agreement. And that's actually why, Emily, I did support the Rwanda plan. I know it was criticised a lot by opponents for being expensive and unwieldy and whatever, but we did have an agreement with Rwanda that anybody, you know, who claims protection wouldn't necessarily be given that protection in this country. They could go and live the rest of their lives in Rwanda without fear of refoulement. And I thought that was a bold attempt, but it just didn't go far enough, did it?
1: I thought it made sense, to be honest.
0: Well, yeah.
1: We never saw it through, obviously.
0: Having a third country to, because I mean, obviously the French don't want these people back. Having a third country where you can deport them to, I mean,
1: it didn't have to be Rwanda, but that was what was on the table. But that got the kibosh.
0: But I wonder. I mean, a lot of people think that this is sort of, we've lost control. We don't control. Actually, what we have seen is a very competent border force operation of competently and efficiently bringing people to Britain. And they're, of course, following the international treaties and legal constraints, as you've just set out, Tony. I'm afraid we're going to have to leave it there. Tony, thanks very much indeed for joining us and talking through some of these frustrations. We're going to go live to Downing Street now. Chris Hope, what's going on?
8: Joining me now, Tom, at a very sober Downing Street, the families of children who have lost their lives, whether by suicide or others, are arriving now in Downing Street. Many of them are holding pictures of the families who the person they have lost. It is a deeply sobering moment here. The Prime Minister is about to chair an event here at 2:30 when he'll speak to them. He has said already to the lobby journalists this morning he wants a game-changing plan on dealing with social media. They're looking very closely at whether there should be a ban on under 16s accessing any social media. Already in Australia, this has been implemented. The results are mixed. Many young people there get around the ban by using various technology, VPNs they're called. And others are using the way to get around it by saying they are not their age, they are. So, but we are told by the government this morning they will take action. It'll be a game-changing announcement from this government. The end of a consultation that's asking members of the public for views on what they're doing ends tonight at midnight. 70,000 people have so far replied. A spokesman tells us this for the Prime Minister, that he is absolutely clear this is somewhere where there needs to be a game changer. We'll be acting quickly, and the only question is what we do. But this demands what they say is a big response. It's an issue that's growing. We won't preempt that response. There's a minister from the Culture Department already in Australia presently. They are looking at how that scheme works in Australia, looking also at AI and how that is used. But there is a huge welter, I think, of cross-party support now, it seems, for some form of restrictions on under-16s looking at social media. Earlier today, the Prime Minister, Sir Keir Starmer, did speak to reporters about this. We may have a clip now of what he said.
9: Really clear. The question now is not whether we do something. We are going to act. I'm absolutely clear that this needs to be something where there's a game changer. So we will be acting. The question is only what we do, and that will be coming very quickly because we took powers earlier this year to make sure we can act very, very quickly.
8: Okay, what the government won't say is what does the PM mean by very quickly? Again, 70,000 people have sent in responses to what's called a consultation on the plans to be announced by the government. It takes some time to go through those, but it seems to me, and all the mood music from the building behind me, is this government isn't going to hang around. Some measures are coming down the track which will restrict or even ban under 16s from accessing social media.
1: I mean, if they ban social media for under 16s, that is a huge intervention, and it's something that needs to be thought through very carefully. Do you sense that the urgency for the Prime Minister around this, of course there's been campaigns for years and years and years, but the urgency is because of his current position as the Labour leader, as Prime Minister, that he wants to be seen to be making a big change so that he has a legacy?
8: Emily, almost certainly that feels right. Of course, the government's, the PM's future is not certain, with Andy Burnham eyeing up a return to Parliament and tipped by many to replace Sir Keir Starmer by the end of the year. So PMs start to look for legacy issues. Now, the PM wouldn't say that. He would say it's not about me, it's about doing right for children, right by the families in the building behind me. But there is a degree of a U-turn and about turn, because last December, Number 10 were telling us they didn't want to cut children out from using social media. So much of information, education is also on the better parts of the internet via social media. The government says they didn't want to stop children looking at that, but something has shifted in the past 6 months. Part of it could have been when Grok, this AI tool developed by Elon Musk, was posting images of MPs in a state of undress using AI, and that got a huge response, I think, from Number 10. It went very strongly in polling. People thought that Grok should be banned. I think that's where I think Elon Musk, if you like, overplayed his hand with how far the internet should go, and that's led to where we are now, where it looks like the PM and others around him are going towards some form of ban on children using under 16 children using social media.
0: It does seem... It's so difficult to talk about this because it's involving bereaved parents, and obviously there's a huge sort of feeling of sobriety in Downing Street today. But we just don't have anything... The data does not show that more children are committing suicide this year than they were 20 years ago. In fact, the data shows that there are fewer teenage and child suicides now than there were in the 1980s and the 1990s. It does feel a little bit manipulative for bereaved parents to come into Downing Street. It's almost trying to give the impression that many more children are killing themselves today than they were in the past. And it's just not true. Sadly, we don't know how many of these children who have killed themselves, incredibly sadly killed themselves, would have done so without the internet. We don't have that counterfactual. But it does seem that Number 10 is promoting a narrative here that doesn't necessarily fit with the data.
8: Well, Tom, Number 10 would almost certainly deny that. I mean, we haven't yet seen the data you're referring to, and that should form part of this consultation by the Department for Culture, Digital Culture, Media and Sport, when that emerges. So we haven't got the data, and I haven't seen the data that would support that. I mean, what is certainly true is that social media is now so ubiquitous amongst young children that we don't know how much that is forcing children over the line into harming themselves, when others, in other cases, there might be intervention stopping them doing that before it occurred. The difficulty, of course, is stopping, shutting the door after the whole horse has bolted. Yeah. In many senses, social media is so much part of what people are looking at now, it's hard to see how a ban would work. There's also concerns in Australia that the ban in Australia, which is now in law there, means that the content on social media is much more adult because people think children aren't on there. And that's where I think it could be the problem, because children will get on there, but if social media becomes a much more scary space for them, that's a further worry.
1: Christopher Hope, thank you very much indeed. Do bring us any updates from Downing Street when you have them. But for now, this is Good Afternoon Britain on GB News. A lot of tech bashing today. Yes, Pope Leo has made a stark warning about the threat of artificial intelligence, calling for tougher global regulation.
0: But after the break, as bereaved families meet the Prime Minister calling for this sweeping social media ban, former Health Secretary says that social media is as bad as smoking.
1: All of that and more to come. 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
15: Crystal Palace captain Dean Henderson said he wants his side to finish off a sensational script for Oliver Glasner as the Eagles get ready to take on Rayo Vallecano in the Conference League final tomorrow evening. The England international said, "All the lads are pushing in the right direction for each other. 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Henderson described Glasner as the best manager this club's ever had, and to finish on such a high would be sensational. That's the latest sport. 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
17: I've been in Westminster for a long time, but I know that though power may be here, its effect on people's lives is across the whole of the country. We may be where rules are made, but it's where they're implemented that matters. Join me, Jacob Rees-Mogg, for forthright and frank discussion on where Britain has come from, where it's going, and where it will end up. That's State of the Nation, Monday to Thursday, 8 to 9 o'clock. Vox Populi, Vox Dei.
0: Afternoon, Britain. It's just gone 28 minutes past two, and we've been looking, of course, at those bereaved parents on Downing Street talking about a social media ban. Let's speak to the child psychologist, Dr. Amanda Gummer. Amanda, what's your view on this?
18: I worry about bans because all we're doing is pushing the can down the road, and children without education, without information around how to manage digital lives and online communication, we're just storing up problems later on. What I think we need is safe places where children can practice and learn those communication skills for an online world in a way that is age appropriate and doesn't expose them to some of the risks and harms that we're seeing all too clearly at the minute.
1: So essentially, it's better to teach children how to use social media in a quote-unquote safe way rather than to ban it at all. Do you think that there should be any new regulation? Because the government has been consulting on this for yonks.
18: Yeah, and we've contributed to the consultation. And it's a difficult issue because, but I think banning it in the way that is being proposed is a bit of a blunt instrument. And the research coming out of Australia shows that kids find other ways around it, whether, you know, it's using the online chat functions in games, or so I'm seeing that some kids are using Google Classroom as a way to create that kind of chat function and be able to communicate with their friends. So getting them off certain social media platforms feels a little bit like a sticking plaster over a much bigger issue, and I don't think we can put the genie back in the bottle. Those, you know, kids are still making up false age limits and or age verification to get online when they want to. So I think it's a complicated issue, and I don't think a blanket ban is the way forward.
0: It does seem extraordinary. I don't think a lot of people understand what the Australia ban has actually done. I mean, it's not just Twitter and Facebook. It's YouTube. It's Reddit. I mean, educational forums. These are unable to be accessed by children. It does seem like there could be negative consequences to a ban as well as perceived positive ones.
18: Yeah, and I think what we need to do is give children the tools and the platforms that they can use safely and age appropriately as they're learning how to manage those, you know, community norms. What does polite look like? What does well-mannered look like? How do you interact productively and positively with your more than other people online. That's all skills that kids need to learn in the same way that they learn manners when they're, you know, in the real world. It's all stuff we can't expect them to know it straight away. So I don't have a problem with an age limit, with raising the age limit for social media access. But what we need to do is give kids the opportunity to have safe platforms and safe areas to go. Because if we don't do that, then they're just going to keep falsifying their age and getting access to the adult version.
1: Yeah, perhaps there's a little more of a realistic approach. Dr. Amanda, we'll leave it there. Thank you very much indeed, Dr. Amanda Gummer, there, a child psychologist.
0: I think the analogy is perhaps America's drinking age, which legally is 21, but we all know that 18-year-olds in America do drink.
1: They're frat parties.
0: They get around the ban. They have fake IDs. I mean, we can't.
1: But then, I mean, by that logic, we shouldn't ban anything.
0: Well, I by that logic, we should do harm reduction rather than harm elimination. It's like telling teenagers don't have sex still leads to child pregnancy. Giving teenagers, you know, the means to have safe sex means you don't get child pregnancy.
1: Yeah, and also the fear-mongering over how getting pregnant will ruin your life and all of that.
0: I think parents
1: need to show more interest in what their children are looking at online.
0: Yes.
1: And I know it's very tricky, and I know I'm yet to go through this as a mother. Mm. But I do think the parents need to club together and just put some rules in place.
0: Yeah.
1: You know, no phones in your bedroom on your own or whatever, after a certain time, or just take an interest. Steal their phone and have a look. Steal a child.
0: Yeah.
1: Don't deserve any privacy.
0: Right. they shouldn't, yeah. Up until a certain age, I think.
1: Up until a certain age,
0: yeah.
1: Yes.
0: Maybe up until sort of, yeah. Teenage
1: go on, make boy, some policy on us.
0: Teenage
1: people.
0: Boys deserve some privacy, I think.
1: No, absolutely not. Anyway, time for the Great British Giveaway now. £76,543.21 in tax-free cash. 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
19: 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Or post your name and number to GB21 PO Box 8690 Derby DE1 9TT. UK only. Entrance must be 18 or over. Lines close at 4 p.m. on the 26th of June. This is a network giveaway. Entries will be pooled. Please check the closing time if listening or watching on demand. Good luck.
0: Well, good luck indeed. Lots more still to come.
1: Yes, Pope Leo has issued a stark warning about the threat of artificial intelligence, calling for tougher global regulation.
0: Yeah, he says that artificial intelligence should be disarmed.
1: Yes.
0: Strong language. Well, all of that and more to come with GB News, Britain's news channel.
20: Hi there and welcome to the latest update from the Met Office for GB News. After the temperature record for May was broken on Monday by 2 degrees, it may well be broken again today as the heat continues to intensify. Last night was the warmest night on record for May, and under this area of high pressure we keep the sunny skies and temperatures are rising quickly this morning and into the afternoon with widely 30 plus Celsius across large parts of England and Wales. Now, for Scotland and Northern Ireland, once again it's a little cooler, but actually with sunny skies for many. Temperatures are rising compared with the last few days. Low 20s, perhaps mid 20s in some spots. Coolest for the east of Scotland. But those temperatures reaching 35, potentially 36 Celsius in the southeast of England. Towards the east of Scotland, we've got a lot of low cloud and some spots of rain. But western Scotland, widespread sunny skies. And it's here that temperatures are likely to climb into the mid or even approaching the high 20s. Likewise for Northern Ireland, lots of sunshine. Further south with widely 30 Celsius still at 6 p.m. There is the chance late afternoon into the evening of some torrential thunderstorms. This is one of those where it's all or nothing. Many places across central and southern England will see very little, but one or two spots could be hit by a really quite lively thunderstorm because of the intensity of the heat building through the afternoon. And it's another very warm night. Temperatures in some parts, especially towards the southwest, not dropping below 20 Celsius. A stark contrast, though, across many parts of the UK on Wednesday. Now, for Scotland, for northeast England, we've got a lot of cloud rolling in from the North Sea and a cool breeze from the northeast, and that's going to really reduce those temperatures across the east and the southeast, 26 Celsius, with the heat becoming more confined towards the southwest, still 30 Celsius.
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21: 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On the M6 northbound in Staffordshire, one lane is closed between junctions 15 and 16 due to a collision. The M25 clockwise in Buckinghamshire faces 50-minute delays, and one lane closed between junctions 16 and 17. Two lanes are closed on the A3 southbound in Surrey, between the M25 and the A247. The M69 southbound in Leicestershire is fully closed between the M1 and Junction 1 due to a police incident. Major disruption persists on Southern between Eastbourne and Hastings, with delays on Avanti West Coast between Carstairs and Glasgow Central. For more travel news, go to gbnews.com.
0: Good afternoon, Britain. It's 37 minutes past two. Now, Pope Leo XIV has issued a stark warning over the dangers of artificial intelligence.
1: Yes, he said AI risks spreading misinformation, concentrating power, and pushing the world towards conflict.
0: Well, the Pope also referenced Gandalf from Lord of the Rings, urging people to focus on uprooting the evil in the fields that we know.
1: Well, joining us now is AI and disinformation expert Marcus Beard. Marcus, thank you very much indeed for joining us. So Pope Leo has issued, well, quite a stark warning, and this was in his encyclical. And it's really a message to the world, isn't it, really? That AI is something we need to think about more, and that it's being used particularly in conflicts, in weapons and such things.
22: True. I mean, AI is absolutely one of the most consequential technologies that we've sort of ever encountered in human history. And I think it's unsurprising, and I don't think it's unwarranted for scrutiny and warnings to be thrown up by all different kinds of sectors and all different kinds of figures, figures in business, ethics, energy, climate, sort of labor markets, and now from the church itself. I think the language he's used, which is, while it's strong, I think it's quite smart, because he is not now from the church itself. I think the language he's used, which is, while it's strong, I think it's quite smart, because he is not

0: They're used poorly by lots of different actors means that harm can be caused to a lot of different people through misinformation, through fraud, through just financial crime online using AI. And of course, the bigger one, which is not so much the work I focus on, which what the Pope talks about, is in warfare. And I think what he's asking for, which is what a lot of people are talking about as well, and he's adding to it, is that we don't want the threshold for violence to be lowered because we're outsourcing these kinds of decisions to an AI. And I think that's a really smart way to put it. But more than smart, he has obviously made a very strong letter. Like the language of it, I think, is beyond what we've seen from a lot of pressure groups and a lot of other commentary on AI. And the fact that he's doing this sort of in collaboration with one of the co-founders of Anthropic,
1: yes,
0: it has a bit more of an opportunity to kind of move the needle in terms of how people are thinking about AI and the risks of it, calling it, as you said, like an evil to be uprooted rather than something, some of this language around, I don't know, misaligned incentives, which is in there as well. But misaligned incentives is not as strong as some of the other language he's used.
1: And that does really rather fit with Anthropic's bust up with the Department of Defense in the United States, or I should say the Department of War, as it's now known within the executive, over whether or not their technology could be used for automated weaponry, taking humans out of the loop. I do want to think a bit more broadly, though. Pope Leo has been referenced. Pope Leo the 13th, 150 years ago, wrote an encyclical about the Industrial Revolution then and the change that was going to be brought to society. And looking at the world in the 1880s compared to 50 years later, it was just a completely different place. Our streets looked completely different. The way that we lived looked completely different. I wonder now, sort of 150 years on, as this Pope Leo has issued this encyclical, in the coming decades, are we going to see such a different transformation? Are we going to walk out onto the street, as you might have done in 1880 versus 1930, and just see that fundamental difference? I mean, are we going to see robots walking down the street? Is the world going to physically look and act differently?
0: I mean, unfortunately, I do not have a crystal ball. There's no way for me to predict where things will be. But you know, it does. As I said, this is an incredibly transformative technology, and it is going to accelerate the technological change happening in all different kinds of sectors, and possibly in the physical world. If we do in fact get into the physical world, there's one version of this AI space where you won't really be walking down the street as much. You'll just be sort of jacking into some sort of Apple Meta AI headset, possibly. I don't know. I'm just guessing. But I think what this encyclical is less about is rather than trying to specifically steer a specific application of AI or a specific type of technology for it to be used for, it's as you'd expect, outlining a set of moral and ethical principles around it. So I think
2: he's absolutely right, Marcus, when he says any technology that facilitates attacks without seeing the face of human beings lowers the moral threshold of conflict. I mean, that makes total logical sense. I mean, people are much ruder, for example, when they're anonymous, even on social media. I know that's not exactly the same thing, but I think it's similar in a way. If you're just using a robot and it's all pre-programmed, you can sort of shut away perhaps more the negative
1: impact.
2: It
1: could be more precise, and you could have targeted strikes that don't kill civilians.
2: Yeah, that's true. That's true.
0: I mean, there's this phrase that we use in, when I'm implementing AI systems in businesses, not businesses of war, that's called human in the loop. So even something as simple as, I help people with AI doing media monitoring for them, so it gets them a kind of media monitoring digest, and then they can make their decisions whether they do a press release on it or whether they reach out to people. I always recommend having a human in the loop, and that is a phrase that is used kind of across the board. And so you would never want to sort of receive something that, I help companies implement, and then have an AI make decisions based off the back of that, and then more decisions be made off the back of it. You always want it to pass through someone. I'm sure you've received AI-generated press releases, and they are sort of dreadful and forgettable. And then you're a bit annoyed because your email's been clogged up, has probably used a bunch of energy, and it's just wasteful. This happens

0: a massive scale. And so, you know, as you said, while this is a huge ethical question when it's applied to war, those same principles kind of track down into all these different layers. And the
1: but what happens when they take over? When the AI takes over? But Marcus, we're going to have to leave it there. I'll leave on that
0: Thank
1: question.
0: Thank you very much.
1: AI and disinformation expert there, Marcus Bid. Yeah, aren't they much cleverer than us now?
2: Well, I mean, here's one of the interesting things in the encyclical as well. I mean, the Pope, as you'd expect of the leader of a church, was saying that the AI can never be what a human is, because humans have sort of these intrinsic, unmappable qualities.
1: Yeah.
2: Sort of talking about the soul and these other sort of things. And it's just like, some people might think that all a human being is a bunch of neurons connected by synapses.
1: Because you're a misery, aren't you?
2: They aren't too different to
1: We'll replace you from a
2: model
1: with a robot, then.
2: Trillions of parameters.
1: We'll replace you with a robot.
2: I'm just saying, I mean, with a smart enough AI, you could imagine it having autonomy, and then you get into difficult questions of digital rights.
1: Well, that's why we should have the conversations now, shouldn't we, and not have that happen. Anyway, this is Good Afternoon Britain on GB News. Coming up on the show, it's another scorcher. But what's Jack Carson up to?
3: Well, we are ready to giddy up here in Western Supermare. Oh, God, giddy up, Orsie, off we go. But before all of that, join me after the break and, of course, after a check on your European travel weather.
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7: Hello there. The heat wave continues across much of Central and Western Europe in particular. Lots of hot sunshine to come over the coming days. Temperatures close to 30 Celsius across the Canaries. Sunny spells here. Hot sunshine for Spain and Portugal. Perhaps one or two thunderstorms in the evening times. The risk of one or two showers. Southern parts of Italy across to Greece and into Turkey. But temperatures still on the hot side and staying hot over the next few days.
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12: 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I'm a supporter of Help the Persecuted. 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
6: Good afternoon, Britain. It's 10 to 3 and it's hot, hot, hot. Yes, Britain recorded its hottest May day, or day in May, I should say, on record yesterday as temperatures hit 34.8 degrees during the day and failed to drop below 21 overnight.
7: Well, should we speak to Jack Carson, who's out and about enjoying the sunshine? Jack, is it hotter than yesterday?
8: Horsey! Whoa, horsey! Hello, good afternoon to you. I told you that we couldn't not have a go on the merry-go-round, and here we are with my lovely horse, who should we call the horse Tom? Tom Horsewood. There we go, we'll call him Tom Horsewood. Oh, here we are in beautiful Western Supermare. Thanks to Leisure Events for letting us have a go on this one. And of course, this is the kind of thing that is great about the Great British Seaside. The weather is beautiful outside. There is barely a cloud in the sky here in Western Supermare as we are, of course, here and around the country enjoying these beautiful fifth day in a row of beautiful sunny weather. We're up to 28 degrees here already today, still set to go higher in the next couple of hours. Of course, we all felt how warm the night was last night, and even the parts of Yorkshire being officially classed as having a tropical overnight, as many parts of the country did. But in the daytime, again, hundreds, thousands of people here in Western Supermare and millions across the country have been out and about once again in the sunshine, once again at the Great British Seaside. These rides, of course, these shops that sell ice creams and fish and chips and all those different things, the amusement arcades, they all rely on the beautiful summertime to really, you know, improve the local economy. And all of us coming out to enjoy this is exactly the kind of boost that they need, especially, of course, in these tough times, as we know. But across the morning, we've been speaking to people enjoying the sunny weather here. Take a listen to what they told us. What do you think to this today, this sunshine?
9: Beautiful, beautiful, absolutely first class.
10: I absolutely love the sunshine, but we have to come out really early because the dog is too hot.
11: I hate it. It's too hot for me.
8: What have you thought of the last few days then?
11: I'm trying to get cool, but it's nearly impossible.
12: Bring it on then.
8: Oh, steady horsey, steady horsey. There we go, coming to a nice, gentle standstill. But let me tell you, it goes a lot quicker than it looks when you're on this, as I am trying to keep hold of it and do the job. Oh, we're going backwards a little bit here and now as well. But as we were saying, this is the kind of thing that I remember doing as a kid at the Great British Seaside, as I'm sure you guys both do too. And this is some of the best bits of the Great British Seaside. And it's exactly... get out of your office after your shift, guys, has ended. Find a beach somewhere. Find somewhere to sit in the sunshine.
7: Jack, well, enjoy riding Tom and have a wonderful afternoon. 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It's from the shop? From the show. Have we spent a time there?
13: The shop front. I think the wonderful thing about it getting so much hotter is that the seaside is back. Victorian Britain is here to stay. That's it from us.
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15: 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It's another exceptionally hot day out there for many of us. More widespread, 30 plus degrees for many parts of England and Wales, but that heat allowing for some torrential thunderstorms to break out heading into the afternoon and evening. These thunderstorms will be all or nothing. Either you're going to get a torrential downpour with frequent lightning or stay completely dry. The greatest risk area of these thunderstorms during the rest of the day, the Midlands into East Anglia, the southwest of England, perhaps London by the evening. They disappear overnight mostly, and then it's a dry and very warm night for the vast majority, always a little cooler towards the north and northwest, but in the south, temperatures staying at 20 Celsius. Warmest spot, most likely the southwest peninsula as we start off Wednesday. And it's another sunny start to the day on Wednesday. The temperatures soon rising during the morning with that widespread sunshine. Always a chance of one or two showers still knocking about for East Anglia and the southeast. Perhaps some rumbles of thunder first thing. Northern Ireland, sunny skies. But for many parts of Scotland, away from the west and northwest, it's a cloudier start. This area of low cloud, having rolled in overnight, will stick around across Scotland and parts of eastern England during the morning. And a notable difference for central and eastern parts of the UK on Wednesday afternoon, with a wind coming from the northeast, it's going to be significantly cooler. Not exactly cold, but temperatures nowhere near the highs of recent days. We're back into the low to mid-20s. However, the heat continues across the southwest as well as parts of the south and west of Wales, Northern Ireland and Scotland, seeing higher temperatures on Wednesday and Thursday. But across England and Wales, we're starting to see more of these showers and thunderstorms develop on Wednesday and into Thursday. And then, although many places stay fine for the rest of the week, we see a bit more cloud and temperatures back towards average.
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22: 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UK only. Entrance must be 18 or over. Lines close at 4 p.m. on the 26th of June. This is a network giveaway. Entries will be pooled. 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
4: 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Good afternoon, it's 3pm. Welcome to the Martin Dalby Show here on GB News, broadcasting for you until 6pm. We've got a cracking menu, and here's what's on today's show. Today marks day 5 of the bank holiday small boat star marder, with the grim tally of illegal arrivals now standing at 1,200. Today, GB News can also reveal that a dinghy has launched from 100 miles to the south of Calais, the furthest ever launch down to the south. Add that to the Belgian crossings in the north, and will we ever stop these infernal boats? And figures released today show that almost 10,000 foreign nationals have been deported since the Labour Party came into power. But GB News can reveal that a mere handful are ever sent back to countries such as Afghanistan, Syria or Eritrea. Those who come on small boats, and those with the highest rates of sexual offences, rapes and violence. Here's the question. Does Britain have effective open borders with some of the world's most dangerous countries? Now, 3 teenage boys who were spared jail after being convicted of a rape they filmed, well, they will have their unduly lenient sentences reviewed. Labour's Lord Hermer has buckled after a huge public backlash and now has referred the case to the Court of Appeal. But here's the question. Why were these appalling rapists spared jail in the first place? It's another scorcher today with more May heat. Temperature record set to be broken today. Jack Carson is out enjoying the sunshine.
8: Well, good afternoon to you, Martin. I'm getting my tan on. We've had the fish and chips. We've had the ice cream. I've even had a go on a few amusements too. We've been waiting all day for the sea to come, and it finally is, which means I might go for a paddle.
4: Yes, yesterday, cheese rolling. Today on the beach, you need to get back in the bin strikes in Birmingham. Elsewhere, Morrison's is removing pointed kitchen knives from sale in a bid to tackle Britain's knife crime epidemic. But will this really help to stop violent crime? We'll speak with experts and campaigners, and that's all coming up in your next hour. Rishi Sunak couldn't stop the boats. Keir Starmer clearly cannot smash the gangs. 100 miles to the south now, the boats come in France, all the way from round the corner in Dieppe, funneling along the coast, failing to be intercepted by the gendarmes, who are powerless to intercept them once they're on water. The same pincer movement, a deadly movement coming from the north in Belgium. Britain's billions of pounds to France simply being splurged. The gendarmes simply powerless to stop a new way of invading Britain. To the north, to the south, in the middle, powerless to stop them. New figures today show deportations are up, but the low-hanging fruits are those being caught, and those coming in illegally on dinghies, they're effectively staying in Britain ad infinitum. Get in touch, gbnews.com/yoursay is the way to do so, or scan the QR code on your screens now. But now it's time for your headlines, and here's Sophia Wensler.
31: Martin, thank you and good afternoon. 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
2: Three teenage boys who were spared jail after being convicted of rape will have their unduly lenient sentences reviewed after the Attorney General referred the case to the Court of Appeal. Two girls were raped in Hampshire by two 15-year-olds who were given non-custodial sentences by a judge at Southampton Crown Court, who said he wanted to avoid criminalising them unnecessarily. The Prime Minister has today addressed the issue.
3: It is distressing. I find it distressing as a politician. I find it distressing as a father. And there are questions about the sentence. The Attorney General has power to refer a case to the Court of Appeal if the Attorney General thinks that the sentence is too lenient. The Attorney General has now exercised that power, so I can announce that that case now will go to the Court of Appeal, and the Court of Appeal will now review the sentence in that case, and that is clearly the right outcome.
2: Two school children and two adults have been killed in a collision between a train and a school minibus in Buggenhout in Belgium. The Belgian mobility minister confirmed reports that the barriers on a level crossing had been down when the crash happened. The bus had been carrying seven children, a driver and a chaperone at the time of the collision. Bereaved parents of young people who have died because of links to social media are meeting with the Prime Minister in Downing Street today, urging him to ban social media for under-16s. The Prime Minister will unveil a new social media policy today. According to the most senior doctors, social media use ranks with smoking as a threat to the health of young people. Opposition Assistant Whip Katie Lamb spoke to GB News.
5: Parents and of course, bereaved parents especially, are deeply, deeply worried and frustrated and upset at this issue, at how long it's taken. It's like with everything, it's important to get it right. It's important to get the enforcement mechanism right. And sometimes that can take a little bit of time, but there doesn't really seem to be any sense of urgency from this government to do absolutely anything whatsoever.
2: Forecasters are warning temperatures could reach 35 degrees in parts of England today as a record-breaking heatwave continues. On Monday, the UK recorded its all-time highest May temperature as part of London reached 34.8 degrees. That figure, recorded in Kew Gardens, also surpassed the hottest bank holiday Monday on record at 33.3 degrees back in August 2019. The highest temperatures are expected in southeast England, while other areas in England and Wales will climb to the high 20s. Meanwhile, three teenagers have died in a separate incident at a beauty spot across England as temperatures reached record highs on Bank Holiday Monday. Police in West Yorkshire, South Yorkshire and Warwickshire have each confirmed the deaths of two teenage boys and a teenage girl who were all rescued from open water. The deaths came after a 15-year-old boy drowned in a lake near Lincoln on Sunday. His family have urged others to be aware of the dangers of water. Much of England remains under UK Health Security Agency amber and yellow heat health alerts. Thousands of foreign criminals convicted of the most abhorrent offences have been removed from British soil as part of the government's drive to ramp up removals of those with no right to be in the UK. It comes as nearly 70,000 migrants have returned since the government came to power and is part of major reforms to the UK immigration system to remove the incentives attracting illegal migrants to the country. New figures published this week reveal nearly 100 murderers, 600 sexual offenders and 600 violent criminals are no longer on British soil. Oil giant BP has removed its chairman after serious concerns were raised. Albert Manifold has been removed with immediate effect after the company's board said it's been surprised and disappointed to learn of governance, oversight and conduct issues. It deemed these issues unacceptable and said it had taken decisive action. The Irishman had only been in post since July 2025. At BP's annual meetings last month, 80% of shareholders voted against his re-election. Those are the latest GB News headlines. Now it's time for the finance.
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2: 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The pound will buy you €1.1581. The price of gold is £3,352 per ounce. And the FTSE 100 is at 10,542 points.
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9: Thank you very much indeed, Sophia. Now, GB News can reveal today that over 1,000, I think now it's 1,200 small boat migrants have crossed the channel over the bank holiday weekend. And this comes as a migrant boat has today launched from the furthest away beach ever recorded, as people smugglers now attempt to outsmart French police patrols to the south. Here's what's happening. There's a deadly pincer movement to the south, 100 miles away from the beaches of Calais. To the north, hundreds of miles up, we have Belgium. In the middle, the gendarmes sitting around, impotent, paid for by £1 billion of your money. Let's go to our man now, GB News' Homeland Security Editor, Mark White, for us live in Dover. Mark White, welcome to the show. There you are, hovering on the White Cliffs, our very own Lord Nelson, keeping lookout for us. Mark White, grim news for the Brits today, because now, as anyone could have predicted, certainly you, certainly myself, first they moved to the north in Belgium, now going further down the coast to the south in France. And once again, we cannot stop the boats.
10: No, and I think we will be at 1,200 today if that boat out of Dieppe, which is just extraordinary given how far down Dieppe is, and it's actually south of Dieppe that this boat came out of, but it is struggling because the distance that it's got to cross to get into UK waters is vast. So I have my doubts actually whether that vessel will make it. It's being escorted by a French patrol ship, has been for about the last 4 hours, but still doesn't seem that far north at all. It really is struggling under the weight of those on board. Having said that, another migrant boat has made it. That's also come out pretty far south, south of the port of Boulogne, from a beach called Equin Plage, and it left there. It arrived just about half an hour ago in UK waters, and as is customary now, two Border Security Command vessels were there to meet it, one to collect the boat, the other to collect the migrants. And that boat, with those illegal immigrants on board, is now headed towards Dover Harbour. I'm told that it's about 15 minutes out, so 50 minutes or so from now, we'll be able to bring you those live shots of that boat coming in, the fifth day of arrival. And the day started very, very early, about 1 a.m. in the morning, actually, when two other small boat loads came into Dover Harbour. They crossed late at night and then crossed into UK water around about midnight, then were taken to Dover Harbour. Probably, I think, there was about 70 on board two small boats there. So you add it all up and, you know, we're already at 10,050 before this boat has come in. We're likely to be well over 1,100, Martin, and as I say, we await to see whether that one out of Dieppe will get here or not.
9: And Mark White, we're now on the fifth day of this bank holiday starmada, but looking ahead, there could be another 7 days potentially of red flag days, an 11 day window, Mark White. This could just be the tip of the iceberg.
10: Yeah, I mean, I think the wind does pick up a little bit later today, and it's certainly doable over the next couple of days, but not favourable, I think, for the migrants. But yeah, you're right, looking ahead, the next week or two, there's going to be plenty of so-called red days. And I think we're seeing a bit of a different pattern. Remember what we saw last year and the year before was on certain red days, huge numbers crossing on a single day, maybe 700, 800, even up to 1,000 on some days. Now what we seem to be seeing are numbers of 200, 300, 400 crossing on a single day, but over a sustained period. So as I say, 5 days here and we could be topping 1,200. So the net effect is still the same as if, you know, 800 had come one day, 400 on another. We're still getting those big numbers, which I think as the summer moves on, we'll see us closing the gap between the very significant numbers that arrived last year.
9: The human tide keeps coming in, Mark Wyatt. Thank you very much for your valiant report there from the port of Dover. Cross back to you in the show as and when that dinghy limps into port. Thank you very much, Mark Wyatt. Moving on into other related news today, the government have claimed victory after thousands of foreign criminals convicted of the most serious offences have been removed from Britain as part of the Labour Party's drive to ramp up removals. New figures published this week revealed that 100 murderers, 600 sexual offenders and a further 600 violent criminals have been deported, with the top nationalities of those being removed coming from Albania, from Romania, from Poland and from Lithuania. But you'll notice a lot of nations missing from that list, those who come in via dinghies illegally, with which we have no returns deals. Let's now speak with the criminal defence solicitor, Marcus Johnson. Marcus, always a pleasure to have your company. I hope you're keeping cool as the barometer sizzles. But here's my point. The government's trumpeting a victory here, but they're very much going for the low-hanging fruits with nations that we have returns deals with. In fact, the Conservatives did the biggest one of those deals with Albania. But there are scant Afghans, Somalians, Eritreans, Iranians, those who are proportionately the most likely to be sexual offenders, they seem to be more or less free to remain here.
1: It is, Martin. It's a tiny, tiny number. And I think the government's going for the easy targets. I think the Albanians are the sort of the drug offenders. That's their crime of choice. And they're easier to catch. And if they've got the returns agreement, then, of course, they'll be deported. But in relation to the actual true number of people committing offences, it really is a drop in the ocean. But the more serious offences, I mean, all offences are serious. But if you look at the serious sexual offences, particularly those committed against young people, then there's very few of those people actually ever being deported. In fact, there's very few of them ever caught in the first place. So only a tiny number are being deported. So I think the trumpeting of these figures are really very small figures in relation to the overall number of crimes, and it doesn't reflect truly on what's happening within society.
9: And Marcus Johnson, it's really important on days like this that we don't just trumpet the government's press release. I spent hours going through the figures today, and here's a little bombshell for you, Marcus. When you look at the actual people who have arrived on small boats, since 2018, since the phenomenon began, have a guess how many have been returned in totality in that period. Have a guess.
1: A couple of hundred.
9: Well, you're being very generous to the government. Actually, it's 8,427 out of over 200,000, though, Marcus. My point being, that's less than a 4% return rate if you come to these shores illegally on a dinghy. And bear in mind, a good number of those can be scooped away because in the past they were Albanians, and now they're disproportionately more likely to be from places like Afghanistan, from Eritrea, from Iran, from Syria, where we have no returns deal. This is going to get worse.
1: It is, Martin. It's also a case of those returns, have those people being returned, have they committed offences and what type of offences? Because what's happening more is that there's the excuse of, well, I've now committed a crime, I've been convicted of a crime, therefore for that reason I cannot now be returned, even if previously was a returns agreement there, because they're saying if I am now sent back to my home country, then this will happen to me, that will happen to me, I'll be killed, all this. And so there's a human rights issue there that they should not then be returned. So we end up holding serious serious criminal offenders and sexual offenders in this country.
9: And Marcus, let me put this to you. If you're a human smuggler on the beaches of France now or Belgium, and your customers, because that's what they are, include Afghans, Eritreans and Syrians, you're going to be saying to them, aren't you, you won't get deported, mate. This government won't deport you. There's no way they can. Your human rights will be breached. They can't send us back to your country. It's not deemed safe. And so my grim question to you, Marcus Johnson, is, has Britain effectively got open borders with some of the world's most dangerous countries, particularly when it comes to sexual offenders?
1: It is, and I've spoken before, and in fact, you and I may have spoken, Martin, in the past, that my view for a long time now is that Britain is becoming sort of the sex crime capital of the world, if you like, in that we're inviting people to come into the country unchecked, not knowing any of their background, inviting them in, who are then, many of them, going on to commit very, very serious crimes against the society that is actually looking after them. And you wouldn't find that in really other countries. So it is an open border. People are allowed to come here. They can travel here. They can come into the country. And there's just no checks being checks on them. They then go on and commit offences. And I'm seeing an ever-increasing number of offences being committed by foreign nationals in the UK. I'm contacted almost every day by people who are accused of committing the most serious sexual offences. If you look at the court list, the court system, and look at the number of offenders and foreign national offenders on there, it is increasing day on day, week on week. It's an exponential growth in the number of foreign nationals committing the most serious sexual offences. Now, we don't know how many of those people arrived last month or last week or on a dinghy or was it 2 years ago? Because the statistics, the figures are not being kept by the government. I know I've tried on a number of occasions to try and get data. It's very difficult to get.
9: Marcus Johnson, you're superb, and I have to interrupt because we have now got live pictures of that dinghy arriving in British waters. Let's get those pictures up on our screens if we can. Yeah, our man Mark White a moment ago said to us, lo and behold, here it comes. A Border Force craft limps around the corner in that all too familiar sight now, carrying its human cargo, destined for Hotel Britannia. But then if we have Mark White there, we can talk to, or I can carry on talking myself over this now, all too familiar pattern. These boats left, we heard, deep here, from Marshall. The south. Mark White, you are there now for us as well. Call you Mystic Mark. You saw this one coming, and round the corner she comes.
10: Yeah, this is the Border Security Command vessel Contender. Now, these are new vessels. They look pretty much just like the old Border Force vessels. They're the same type of catamaran design of the hull, but they're slightly bigger. And there's four of those Contender, Contentious, or Courageous, Intrepid, and also Enterprise. And there's another one behind, Intrepid, which we think has picked up the small boat. This is a group of migrants, illegal immigrants, who came out of a beach called Equin Plage, just south of Boulogne, Martin, this morning, about 9:30, maybe 10 o'clock this morning. They left that beach. And of course, the reason that they're pushing down, because Boulogne's a fair old distance from the beaches that are the shortest journey for a migrant to take across the English Channel to UK waters, and that's the beaches around the Pas de Calais and also around Dunkirk. But when you go down Boulogne end, you are clearly talking a lot more time in the water. And then when you get a ridiculous spectacle, like a boat launching south of Dieppe, I mean, it's unheard of. This is a record-breaking launch. Then that boat could potentially be in the water for 8 hours if it ever makes it to UK waters. And the indications I'm getting from contacts here in Kent is that it's struggling, that the French warship is circling around it. Now, what they often do in these circumstances is they offer to take the migrants off that vessel and return them to France. Quite often, as you can understand, these illegal immigrants that want to come over to the UK on this route and have paid quite a lot of money for that are a bit reluctant to do that. So some often do agree to come off, maybe 20 or 30, and the rest continue their journey. We don't know if we're at that stage yet, whether it's a complete abandonment, but that one is definitely struggling. This one not. These illegal immigrants have achieved their goal. They reached that central separation zone, the point between UK waters and French waters, about a mile wide strip off sea lane that goes right down the middle of the English Channel. When they get there, that's it. You know, they've made it to where they want to be. And then there's the routine of whatever border security command or border force vessel or even a lifeboat is available. We'll pick them up and take them now to Dover Harbour, Martin, to this central processing facility at Dover Harbour. So you're seeing there the border force, border security command vessel, I should say. They've been rebranded, like that's supposed to make all the difference in the world, but they've been rebranded, and it's coming just as its border force sister vessels have done before, round the corner here into what we call the Western Jet Foil, which is where the border force facility is based, Martin.
9: Well, why they should rebrand Border Force the Border Farce. Let's be absolutely frank. Look at the sea conditions there, Mark Wyatt. It's a mill pond. It's the people smuggler's dream. Look at it. Beautiful, calm, flat conditions putting in towards port. And Mark Wyatt, think about it. One of the things that makes people most infuriated is this notion that these dinghies can be taxiing along the coast in France for hours, escorted by the French Navy. Why are they taken back to France, Mark Wyatt?
10: Well, it's a very good point. And, you know, the French have been asked this multiple times. The French say it's a British problem that the people on these boats are trying to get to the UK for all kinds of pull factors. They're not wrong there. You know, there are multiple pull factors that are attracting these illegal immigrants to come to the UK. And the biggest one of all, as we've discussed before, Martin, is the fact that if you come across the English Channel by a small boat, you are very unlikely ever to be kicked out of this country. And, you know, the government today is trumpeting the fact that they have returned 70,000 migrants, deported them, foreign national offenders and other illegal immigrants. But what they don't tell you as much about is the fact that only a few thousand of them are small boat migrants. And this is why we're here in Dover today. They can put out their figures of 70,000, but on GB News, it's, we feel, incumbent on us to keep them honest.
9: Truth never lies. Look at it. Once again, another boat taxiing in, everybody on board, soon to be about to be put into a hotel paid for by the British taxpayer. Mark White, it's just inexorable, this tide. Now, I think we're going to go to a break now. We're going to allow these gentlemen to disembark. And Mark White, stick with us for another voiceover of that well-worn gangplank being trodden by more people coming to Hotel Britannia. That's next.
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17: 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The England international said, "All the lads are pushing in the right direction for each other. 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That's the latest sport. 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
9: Welcome back. You're with me, Martin Daubney, here on GB News. Now, let's speak with GB News' political editor, Chris Hope, who's been waiting for us patiently from Downing Street as the Prime Minister has been meeting with families regarding the potential changes to social media restrictions. Chris, welcome to the show. Sorry to delay getting to you, but we had another small boat rocking into Dover. Chris, parents today putting pressure on the Prime Minister for the social media ban. Tell us all about it.
24: That's right, Martin. There's a meeting happening, should be breaking up about now, with the Prime Minister, with the parents, about 10 or so parents of people, of children who have killed themselves or been harmed, and the accelerant of that has been social media. Now, the government has said in terms it thinks it's a game changer. There is now a moment when this government may look at doing some form of banning children somehow from using social media. They say this morning. There was some where this is somewhere that needs to be a game changer. We'll be acting quickly. The only question is what we do. This demands a big response. It's an issue that is growing. They're saying this because a consultation that's asking for people's opinion about new changes ends at midnight tonight. 70,000 people have signed it. It's run by the Department for Digital Culture, Media, Sport. They're looking closely at what Australia do. Of course, they've banned social media access for under 16s there. However, the response there has been mixed, and people concerned about freedoms on the internet will be watching this very closely, because there's evidence that children might be using VPNs, ways to get around age checks by disguising who you really are when you look at social media in Australia. Others are just not saying how old they are to get onto sites, and the nature of social media appears to be changing, becoming more and more adult, because companies now believe that children aren't on the internet. Of course, we know as parents they find their ways to get onto the internet even if they can't, and that is part of the problem. So this idea of an Australia style ban is on the table. We'll hear more from the Prime Minister in coming weeks. They're also looking at lifting the age of what's called digital consent from 13 to 16. That's one idea. But these bereaved parents, they've been in there for about an hour now with the Prime Minister, Sir Keir Starmer, a very sombre group of people carrying photographs of children they've lost. We'll be hearing more from them shortly, and there should be a press conference which we can bring to you live on GB News in a few moments' time.
9: Okay, Chris, so we'll come back to you live for that when it happens. Thank you for reporting for us there from Downing Street. Looking very summary, my Chris, so very smart. Thank you very much indeed, Chris, so live from Downing Street. Now, the UK recorded its hottest May day on record yesterday as temperatures soared to 34.8 centigrade and failed to drop below 21 degrees overnight. And don't we all know it? Temperatures will continue to remain high throughout today, with heat health alerts remaining in place across of England. Let's now speak with GB News national reporter Jack Carson, who joins us from Western Supermare. Jack, I'm getting a bit fed up of you paddling, your cheese rolling, you're on merry-go-round. You've got a pint in your hand, fish and chips. You're getting all the best jobs, mate. I've got job envy. It looks marvellous.
25: I can't help it, Martin. I can't help it. I mean, I don't think
3: you could actually get more glorious than today. There is not a cloud in the sky here at Weston-super-Mare. When we got here this morning, as it often does, and people that have come to Weston-super-Mare will very well know that the sea goes absolutely miles at low tide, but we've been waiting because we knew that high tide was coming around 4 o'clock, and here it is. And let me tell you, Martin, the water, when it's this shallow, it's absolutely glorious. It's warm on your feet. It's like I'm having a little paddle in some kind of bath. It's absolutely glorious. Plenty of people as we look around here, all on the beach, all enjoying the sunshine. I mean, we're at highs of 28, 29 degrees at this point now. We've had a go on the amusements and the merry go round. We've had the fish and chips, we've had the ice cream, and now we're ending off the day with a paddle now that the sea has come in. It's absolutely fantastic. And as you will know, Martin, all our memories, our British traditions, so much of them in the summer are built on us going to the seaside as kids, enjoying our first moments of jumping in the sea in the hot weather to stay cool. I don't know whether I'm going to do a full dive in off the pier, but plenty of people here certainly are getting full shoulders under here on the beautiful beach here. All of this hot weather is becoming because of high pressure around Central Europe and us on the south coast here as well. Highs across the country of 30 degrees today. Another fifth day in a row of hot, warm weather. Now, it might not last, but I'll tell you what, we're enjoying it while we can. And so many people here in Weston-super-Mare have too. Take a listen to a few people we caught up with earlier on. What do you think to this today, this sunshine?
4: Beautiful, beautiful, absolutely first class.
8: I absolutely love the sunshine, but we have to come out really early because the dog is too hot.
20: I hate it. It's too hot for me.
3: What have you thought of the last few days then?
20: I'm trying to get cool, but it's nearly impossible.
22: Bring it on.
3: Well, there you go, Martin. Some people enjoying it more than us, I have to say. I think I've had an absolutely brilliant day, and this is a perfect way to end. The sea, I am a little bit concerned. The sea is starting to come in a little bit more. I'm less concerned for me, more concerned for cameraman Steve, who has to keep moving backwards because the sea keeps catching up to him. But here, in the glorious sunshine in Weston-super-Mare, in this beautiful part of the world, in these beautiful views, in this beautiful sky, and this beautiful sand too, we're having a wonderful day at the seaside in the sunshine. There's so many thousands of people with us. I've been saying all day, would not surprise me, Martin, if some people have taken today off sick just to come and enjoy the weather for another day.
9: Yeah, not you, Jack. You're valiantly working on. My heart bleeds for you, mate. You've managed to struggle down there to put a shift. And I tell you what, Jack Cox, if you bomb off that pier like a full cannonball, you will go down in absolute legend. You're not like John Smith's advert. off that pier, boom, mate. You'll just become an absolute legend for the rest of all time, Jack Cox. And try to have fun down there, can you? Down in Weston-super-Mare. Always a pleasure, Jack. Mind how you go. Now, still to come, serious news elsewhere today, because three teenage boys who were spared jail after being convicted of a rape they filmed, well, they'll have their unduly lenient sentences reviewed. But we'll ask, why were these appalling rapists ever spared jail in the first place? That's next on GB News.
23: 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It's another exceptionally hot day out there for many of us. More widespread, 30 plus degrees for many parts of England and Wales, but that heat allowing for some torrential thunderstorms to break out heading into the afternoon and evening. These thunderstorms will be all or nothing. Either you're going to get a torrential downpour with frequent lightning, or stay completely dry. The greatest risk area of these thunderstorms during the rest of the day, the Midlands into East Anglia, the southwest of England, perhaps London by the evening. They disappear overnight mostly, and then it's a dry and very warm night for the vast majority, always a little cooler towards the north and northwest, but in the south, temperatures staying at 20 Celsius. Warmest spot, most likely the southwest peninsula as we start off Wednesday. And it's another sunny start to the day on Wednesday. The temperatures soon rising during the morning with that widespread sunshine. Always a chance of one or two showers still knocking about for East Anglia and the southeast. Perhaps some rumbles of thunder first thing. Northern Ireland, sunny skies. But for many parts of Scotland, away from the west and northwest, it's a cloudier start. This area of low cloud, having rolled in overnight, will stick around across Scotland. Scotland and parts of eastern England during the morning, and a notable difference for central and eastern parts of the UK on Wednesday afternoon, with a wind coming from the northeast. It's going to be significantly cooler, not exactly cold, but temperatures nowhere near the highs of recent days. We're back into the low to mid-20s. However, the heat continues across the southwest, as well as parts of the south and west of Wales, Northern Ireland and Scotland, seeing higher temperatures on Wednesday and Thursday. But across England and Wales, we're starting to see more of these showers and thunderstorms develop on Wednesday and into Thursday. And then, although many places stay fine for the rest of the week, we see a bit more cloud and temperatures back towards average.
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5: Good afternoon. This is the latest AI travel news from gbnews.com. A broken down vehicle restricts the A1 southbound at Dolphinstone. On the M4 eastbound, expect delays from a crash between Earlswood Junction 42 and Pentola-Baglan Junction 41. In Sunderland, the A19 northbound exit to the A690 has one lane closed. Hampshire's A34 southbound is congested between the A272 and M3 junction, causing 10-minute delays. In Milton Keynes, the M1 northbound exit at Junction 14 remains closed after a collision. And on the trains, there are delays between Eastbourne and Hastings on southern services. For more travel news, go to gbnews.com.
9: Welcome back. Your time is 3:39. You're with me, Martin Daubney, here on GB News. Now, the Prime Minister, Keir Starmer, has said that the Court of Appeal will now review the sentences of 3:39. You're with me, Martin Daubney, here on GB News. Now, the Prime Minister, Keir Starmer, has said that the Court of Appeal will now review the sentences of

0: ruling, Judge Nicholas Rowland, you believe he's been a soft touch in the past?
1: Well, thank you for having me on. Yes, it certainly looks like there's quite a number of very questionable judgments that I was able to raise this week. Along very serious crimes, including a pervert who was found with material that's basically too disgusting to talk about, and a drug driver who got less than 21 or got 21 months in prison for killing a man while under the influence of drugs. There's others as well. They're the two main ones that really, really jumped out and I think raised serious questions.
0: Well, I think a lot of people are now thinking that there are far too many slaps on the wrist in the British judicial system and the British criminal system, but this particular case revolted people. The backlash has been absolutely enormous from women's safety campaigners, from parliamentarians, and to be fair, the Prime Minister himself, Keir Starmer, called this case appalling. Lord Hermer's not short of his critics. He has now referred this case to the Court of Appeal, but it begs the question, does it not, Isaac, how on earth did these kids get spared jail in the first place?
1: You're absolutely right, Martin, and that's a very good point. This has sort of united the political spectrum, which doesn't happen very often in this country, but I think this is something that has united everybody, and it's almost like a watershed moment. It's sometimes in these situations, I think, takes one single case to get everybody involved and everybody focused, and I think this might be it. But the question, how on earth did it happen, is the serious question. Chris Philp, the Shadow Home Secretary, in the story that I wrote, has called for this judge to be sacked, quite simply. He says enough is enough, this guy needs to be removed from office. I think that's a very, very good point to raise. There needs to be some, you know, this can't just be allowed to happen, because if it happens in this case, even if this got reviewed, and as you said, it is being reviewed, what's going to happen in the future? What if a case in a few weeks, months, in a year time doesn't get the same publicity? What happens then? I genuinely think this could be a watershed moment, and it seriously needs looking at.
0: It's an excellent piece you've written in the Mail today. And when you look into this, Judge Rowland, there's one case, as you say, where a driver who was high on marijuana smashed his BMW into Joe Burton, who'd just been married for 3 months. Mr. Burton, 33, from Southampton. His widow said, "I don't really have a reason to get up in the morning." Now, and when you realise the people like that are being sent to prison for just 21 months, he'll be out in 10 months. 10 months for a life while off your head on drugs, using a car as a weapon. It just sends out a message, does it not, Isaac Croson, that we're not a serious country anymore. We're just dishing out slaps on the wrist for the most grievous of crimes that genuinely destroy lives.
1: I think that's another extremely good point. I mean, I'm a journalist, and I've sat in court where drivers not under the influence of drugs or alcohol who have just made mistakes while on their mobile phone, very serious offences. I've seen them get jailed for 5, 6, 7, 8 years, not under any substances. Clearly extremely serious. This guy has gone one step further, and as you say, he'll be out in 10 months. He'll be out in 10 months. And I think, you know, you're absolutely right. There needs to be some sort of change. I think the public have had enough. I think it really brings into question what's going on. And there's courts, you know, these sort of decisions may well be being made up and down the country that we simply don't know about.
0: Isaac, you're in court. You report on these cases. You know, you're clearly an excellent journalist. Why do you think judges are giving out soft sentences like this? What's their excuse? Is it because prisons are full, or are they woke? What's going on?
1: Certainly there's one argument, isn't there, that prisons are full and there's all these sort of messages get out there that we need, sort of judges need to sort of like consider whether prison is an option. I mean, this case, the horrific gang rape of in this case, is if you're not sending that individual to prison, then there is something seriously, seriously wrong with your judgment. You know, there's a whole debate about what should go to prison, what shouldn't go to prison, and you know, all sorts of different factors. But if we're, like you're saying, if criminals, sex offenders are getting the message that you can carry out this crime, this such a horrific crime, and can get away with it without going to prison, that is an appalling and dangerous message to send out there, and is terrifying.
0: Isaac Croson, thank you very much for joining us. Please come back on the show. You know, anything you see in court that you feel deserves our attention, I'd love to stay in touch with you, get it back on the show. I really would. I love what you're doing. Thank you very much, Isaac Croson.

0: And there,
1: right, thank you.
0: Really great piece for the Mail today, mate. You might know you go. Thank you very much. Now, at the time of the boys' sentencing, the judge in question, Judge Nicholas Rowland, stressed the seriousness of their crimes, adding that the filming of the assaults made them even more serious. Well, if you're in search of some holiday sun, then here is a forecast of some of the top European destinations.
2: Ready to soak up that holiday sunshine?
3: Won't we need some cover?
2: No worries. All sorted.
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5: Hello there. The heat wave continues across much of Central and Western Europe in particular. Lots of hot sunshine to come over the coming day. Temperatures close to 30 Celsius across the Canary. Sunny spells here. Hot sunshine for Spain and Portugal. Perhaps one or two thunderstorms in the evening time. So risk of one or two showers. Southern parts of Italy across to Greece and into Turkey. But temperatures still on the hot side and staying hot over the next few days.
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0: Welcome back. 3:49 is your time. You're with me, Martin Daubley, here on GB News on the hottest day of the year. Now, the US has launched a fresh wave of strikes on Iran, with the move labelled as self-defence amid the ongoing fragile ceasefire. However, the Secretary of State, Marco Rubio, told reporters early today that striking a deal is still possible. Now, with the end of the war said to be nearing a close, could we finally, hopefully, see the price of fuel come down. Could there be some economic delight for Brits? Well, I'm delighted to be joined in the studio in Westminster by the economist and the commentator, Ian King. Ian, welcome to the studio. Always a delight. Is there any relief in sight? Petrol prices, farmers, hospitality. God, sugarcoat it.
1: It's hard to be optimistic, Martin. I mean, if you look yesterday, obviously UK and US stock markets were closed for the bank holiday. The oil price came off to $96.30 at one point. Yeah. Big drop. It was off 7% at one point. And that was all on hopes that we were maybe inching towards some sort of peace agreement in Iran. What's happened this morning? We've had strikes on Iran overnight, and the oil price, right as we speak, is back above $100 a barrel again. So it's hard to be too optimistic about that. Now, let's take us an optimistic scenario. You get a peace deal straight away. One of the terms of the deal apparently is that Iran would start to allow shipping to go through the Straits of Hormuz again. But don't forget, we've already lost cumulatively since this conflict began something like a billion barrels of oil, which is that's lost to the market. That is a shortfall. So and don't forget, a fifth of the oil and gas in the world goes through the Straits of Hormuz. That's not all going to start coming through straight away anyway, because as I say, there's been production lost in the Middle East. So you are still going to have a structural shortfall in the market for some time to come. That's even assuming shipping can go through the Straits of Hormuz. We know that the Iranians have been mining it. It's going to take time to clear all those mines. So it's very, very difficult to see oil and gas prices coming down anytime soon. Now, obviously, the figure I've just quoted to you is the spot price. But bear in mind, you have futures prices as well. And if you look at the futures prices, they're still pricing oil at around $100 a barrel for the foreseeable future. Now, in terms of the viewers, where they'll be thinking about in terms of their domestic energy prices, don't forget, big day tomorrow when Ofgem announces the next movement in the household energy price cap. That is likely to go up possibly by as much as £200 on an annual basis. Now, that won't bite people just yet, because obviously in the summer months we some people who've got air conditioning, lucky them, well, they'll be turning it on, but you won't have your central heating on. So it may not bite immediately, but it's hard to be optimistic anytime soon. And you mentioned fertiliser, another key point there.
0: Yeah, I mean, farmers were telling us yesterday they're selling their fertiliser because it's more profitable than selling crops. It's an incredible place to be because the premium is so high. What about for those who are lucky enough to have stocks and shares, those who may be having some pensions? Will the market start to come down? At the moment, the markets are doing really well, but I guess the markets want the markets to be doing well.
1: Yes, they do. I mean, equity markets are pretty positive everywhere. You know, they've made a good start to the year, both in the UK and the US. We've just had first quarter earnings season out of European and US stocks. And if you look at earnings in the US, they've been really, really strong. Now, that's been driven largely by a lot of tech stocks, but it's not just a handful of tech stocks. You've seen earnings pretty solidly across the piece. Earnings are now outperforming where the S&P, the main US stock index, has gone over recent months. So you say on that basis, on some measures, stocks are even cheaper than they were at the beginning of the year. Obviously, everyone wants to see a peace deal, and markets do try and price that in where they can. You've also got questions about inflation more broadly, how central banks react to that. The chances are the US Federal Reserve, it may even go high, it may raise rates before it lowers them. Certainly with the Bank of England, the market's currently pricing in a couple of rate hikes between now and Christmas. I don't think we'll get there, but because I think the bank knows that if they did that, you'd probably tip the UK into a recession. You look at Europe, the European Central Bank is probably going to raise interest rates. You've seen it in the Australian Central Bank has raised interest rates since this began. So difficult to be optimistic on that front.
0: Ian King, you certainly know your unions. Always a pleasure to have in the studio. Thank you very, very much indeed. Now, coming up, the government have deported dangerous criminals, including murderers and rapists. But are they going far and fast enough? Turns out a handful of those who came here illegally are ever deported. And talking of which, we're back down to Dover, where another craft had just limped into shore, groaning at the seams with illegal immigrants. We're down there in Dover with Mark White. That's next here on GB News, Britain's News Channel.
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15: Hi there, welcome to the latest update from the Met Office for GB News. It's another exceptionally hot day out there for many of us. More widespread, 30 plus degrees for many parts of England and Wales, but that heat allowing for some torrential thunderstorms to break out heading into the afternoon and evening. These thunderstorms will be all or nothing. Either you're going to get a torrential downpour with frequent lightning or stay completely dry. The greatest risk area of these thunderstorms during the rest of the day, the Midlands into East Anglia, the southwest of England, perhaps London by the evening. They disappear overnight mostly, and then it's a dry and very warm night for the vast majority, always a little cooler towards the north and northwest, but in the south, temperatures staying at 20 Celsius. Warmest spot, most likely the southwest peninsula as we start off Wednesday. And it's another sunny start to the day on Wednesday. The temperatures soon rising during the morning with that widespread sunshine. Always a chance of one or two showers still knocking about for East Anglia and the southeast, perhaps some rumbles of thunder first thing. Northern Ireland, sunny skies, but for many parts of Scotland, away from the west and northwest, it's a cloudier start. This area of low cloud, having rolled in overnight, will stick around across Scotland and parts of eastern England during the morning. And a notable difference for central and eastern parts of the UK on Wednesday afternoon, with a wind coming from the northeast, it's going to be significantly cooler. Not exactly cold, but temperatures nowhere near the highs of recent days. We're back into the low to mid 20s. However, the heat continues across the southwest as well as parts of the south and west of Wales, Northern Ireland and Scotland, seeing higher temperatures on Wednesday and Thursday. But across England and Wales, we're starting to see more of these showers and thunderstorms develop on Wednesday and into Thursday. And then, although many places stay fine for the rest of the week, we see a bit more cloud and temperatures back towards average.
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16: Good afternoon, this is the latest AI travel news from gbnews.com. Delays are eastbound on the M4 between junction 42 and 41. The A19 northbound exit slip near Sunderland has a lane closed due to a broken down vehicle. On the M60 anti-clockwise in Salford, one lane is restricted between junction 17 and 15 due to a broken down vehicle. Congestion affects the A500 northbound in Staffordshire with 15-minute delays. The M1 southbound in Leicestershire faces 10-minute delays. The A34 southbound in Hampshire is slow, and on the trains, expect disruption on some London Overground routes. For more travel news, go to gbnews.com.
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18: 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UK only. Entrance must be 18 or over. Lines close at 4 p.m. on the 26th of June. This is a network giveaway. Entries will be pooled. Please check the closing time if listening or watching on demand. Good luck.
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0: Very, very good afternoon to you. It's 4pm and welcome to the Martin Daubney Show here on GB News, broadcasting for you until 6pm. Got a cracking show today, and here's what's on today's menu. We've got some live pictures for you now from the port of Dover. Another craft inexorably has rolled into port, crammed full of illegal immigrants, because today marks day 5 of the Bank Holiday Small Boat Starmada, with a grim tally of illegal arrivals now standing at over 1,000. It could top 1,200 before the day is out. And today, GB News can also reveal that a dinghy has launched from 100 miles to the south of Calais, the furthest ever launched to the south. Add that to Belgium from the north, and will we ever stop these infernal boats? Figures released today show almost 10,000 foreign nationals have been deported since the Labour Party came into power. But GB News can reveal that a mere handful are ever sent back to countries such as Afghanistan, Syria or Eritrea, those with the highest rates of sexual offences, rapes and violence. Here's the question. Does Britain have effective open borders with some of the world's most dangerous nations? Now, three teenage boys who were spared jail after being convicted of a rape they filmed will now have their unduly lenient sentences reviewed. Labour's Lord Hermer has buckled after a huge public backlash and referred the case to the Court of Appeal. But here's the question. Why on earth were these appalling rapists spared jail in the first place? And it's another scorcher today, with more May heat temperature records set to be broken. Jack Carson is doing his hardest to do a day's work out in the sunshine.
20: It is a sizzling supermare here. We've hit 28 degrees on the beautiful Somerset coastline. I've had the fish and chips, I've had the Mr. Whippy, I've had the paddle. I think I'm going to need a deck chair, Martin, to just, well, sleep it off.
0: All right, don't push it, Jack. Now, meanwhile, Morrison's is removing pointed kitchen knives from sale in a bid to tackle Britain's knife crime epidemic, beg your pardon. But will this really help to stop violent crime? I'll be speaking with experts and campaigners, and that's all coming up in your next hour. Forget border force, they should call it border farce. Another border farce boat rolls into Dover, laden with illegal immigrants, this time launching far to the south of Calais to outwit those gendarmes. Not difficult, is it? £1 billion of our money has gone their way. They don't seem to do anything. And now it's Belgium to the north, Dieppe and Boulogne to the south. No way of stopping the boats. 5 days into an 11-day Starmada, no end in sight to those boats, no way of smashing those gangs. Will we ever, ever get to grip with the invasion of Britain? We'll be down with Mark Wyatt shortly to see another craft disembark down there, all the way into Hotel Britannia. Get into gbnews.com/yoursay is the way to do so, or scan the QR code on your screens now. Don't go anywhere. Chris Hope's here in his summer suit. But before all of that, here's your headlines with Sophia Wensler.
21: Martin, thank you. It's 4:03. Your top stories this hour. Three teenage boys who were spared jail after being convicted of rape will have their unduly lenient sentences reviewed after the Attorney General referred the case to the Court of Appeal. Two girls were raped in Hampshire by two 15-year-olds who were given non-custodial sentences by a judge at Southampton Crown Court, who said he wanted to avoid criminalising them unnecessarily. The Prime Minister has today addressed the issue.
2: is distressing. I find it distressing as a politician. I find it distressing as a father. And there are questions about the sentence. The Attorney General has power to refer a case to the Court of Appeal if the Attorney General thinks that the sentence is too lenient. The Attorney General has now exercised that power, so I can announce that that case now will go to the Court of Appeal, and the Court of Appeal will now review the sentence in that case, and that is clearly the right outcome.
21: Today is now officially the hottest ever May Day, with the record being broken for the second day in a row. Temperatures have hit 35 degrees at Heathrow and Kew Gardens, according to the Met Office. That figure surpasses yesterday's record high of 34.8 degrees in parts of London. The highest temperatures are expected in the southeast of England, while other areas in England and Wales will climb to the highs of 20 degrees. Meanwhile, three teenagers have died in separate incidents at beauty spots across England as temperatures reached record highs on Bank Holiday Monday. Police in West Yorkshire, South Yorkshire and Warwickshire have each confirmed the death of two teenage boys and a teenage girl who were all rescued from open water. The deaths came after a 15-year-old boy drowned in a lake near Lincoln on Sunday. His family have urged others to be aware of the dangers of water. Much of England remains under UK Health Security Agency amber and yellow heat health alerts. A jury has found that a stepmother killed a 5-year-old girl by scalding her in a hot bath as a punishment. 67-year-old Janice Nix was found guilty of the manslaughter of Andrea Bernard by forcing her into a bath in Thornton Heath in South London in 1978. The court heard how Andrea's death was treated as an accident until her older brother, Desmond Bernard, went to police in 2022 with a new account of what happened. Nix was arrested at Heathrow Airport on February the 18th, 2025, after arriving on a flight from Antigua, and was charged later that day. She had denied both the charges of manslaughter and cruelty to a child. Bereaved parents of young people who have died because of the links to social media are meeting with the Prime Minister in Downing Street today, urging him to ban social media for under-16s. The government's consultation on the matter, which has been running since March, closes tonight. It comes as senior doctors have warned that the threat social media poses to young people should be compared to smoking or not wearing a seatbelt. Opposition Assistant Whip Katie Lamb spoke to GB News.
5: Parents and of course, bereaved parents especially, are deeply, deeply worried and frustrated and upset at this issue, at how long it's taken. It's like with everything, it's important to get it right. It's important to get the enforcement mechanism right. And sometimes that can take a little bit of time, but there doesn't really seem to be any sense of urgency from this government to do absolutely anything whatsoever.
21: Tehran has accused the US of violating the ceasefire agreement after American forces attacked Iran overnight. The US military said it conducted self-defense strikes on Iran yesterday, targeting a number of sites in the south of the country. But Tehran has called it a gross violation. Iran criticized the bad faith and unreliability of Washington, adding that it would be held accountable for all consequences arising from these hostile acts. Oil giant BP has removed its chairman after serious concerns were raised, the company says. Albert Manifold has been removed with immediate effect after the company's board said it's been surprised and disappointed to learn of governance, oversight and conduct issues. It deemed these issues unacceptable and said it had taken decisive action. The Irishman had only been in post since July 2025. At BP's annual meeting last month, 18% of shareholders voted against his re-election. Those are the latest GB News headlines. Now it's time for the finance.
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21: The pound will buy you 1.346 US dollars. The pound will buy you 1.1576 euros. The price of gold is £3,357 per ounce, and the FTSE 100 is at 10,509 points.
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0: Thank you, Sophia. Now, the government have today claimed victory after thousands of foreign criminals convicted of the most serious offences have been removed from Britain. They've been deported as part of the Labour Party's drive to ramp up removals. Now, new figures published this week revealed 100 murderers, 600 sexual offenders and a further 600 violent criminals have now been deported, with the top nationalities of those being removed, well, they're coming from Albania, from Romania, Poland and Lithuania. That's what you call, I think, the low-hanging fruit. Well, I'm joined in the studio to discuss this by GB News' political editor Christopher Hope and the former Home Office Minister Kevin Foster. Gentlemen, welcome. Kevin, I'm going to start with you. This is that time of the year, you will remember well, where the government likes to trumpet how tough they're being. They're clamping down on deportations, and we've read out a few of the top-line stats there, but the devil is always in the detail. And you don't have to delve too far. You've got to be Poirot to work out that they're deporting criminals to places like Albania. The Conservatives did the deportation deal. But when you go further and look at those who come here on dinghies from Afghanistan, from Eritrea, from Somalia, from Sudan, from Iran, those we have practically no chance of deporting whatsoever, a pitiful amount of them ever get sent home.
4: Absolutely, Martin. You've hit the nail on the head of the problem here, that removing people back to parts of the European Union or parts of North America isn't actually that difficult, because one, an asylum claim will not be accepted from someone who's been sent back to Poland, and clearly with the country, some of the countries listed there are perfectly well-functioning modern democracies. And also, as you've touched on, there was the good deal done, actually fair, under Robert Jenrick when he was the immigration minister, with around returns for small boat arrivals to Albania. But what's missing? Afghanistan, Syria, Eritrea, places that are very high in the numbers coming across in small boats, but are very difficult to get back. That said, Germany started to return Afghans to Afghanistan who've committed serious crimes. It's now a discussion for Britain about why we don't follow that example.
0: You know, Kevin, it's over 200,000 now have arrived in this country illegally via dinghy since the small boats crisis began in 2018, and just over 8,000 have been deported, and most of them to countries like Albania, where we have a returns deal. That's less than a 4% return rate. And when you mention those nations, Kevin, Afghanistan, Eritrea, Iran, etc., it does send out the message we basically have an open borders country to some of the world's most dangerous countries.
4: Yeah, this is what lies at the core of people smuggling gangs' business model, is the fact that if you come from some of the countries you've just listed, France won't accept you back, and we've pushed many times to try and get more returns back to France. You can't return, the UK at the moment doesn't have a route, or certainly not an announced one, to return people to those countries you've listed, either because they're regimes we've decided not to deal with, like the Taliban, or they're countries that just point blank refuse to take immigration returns, and we don't have a particularly big lever over them. You know, we don't do a lot of trade with them, we probably issue hardly any visas anyway. What do you do with them? And that's where, of course, a third country would come in, like Rwanda, based on what the Australians have done. Interesting to note, the United States, they've picked up the option of third countries, including Rwanda, as part of their thing to answer that question. Because if you haven't got an answer of where you're going to send someone if you don't want them here, then in reality, you end up stuck with them. And that's the whole basis of what the people smugglers sell to people when they pay to come in a boat to come into our country.
0: Chris Hope, let's get the government's position on this. Of course, it's when they like to talk tough on days like this. But when you look at the actual numbers, Albanians, most of it is for drug offences, you know, and look, well played, good riddance, these scumbags. And we don't want any of them in the country. Now, there are over 10,000, almost 11,000 foreign nationals in British prisons. A lot of people watching this show, I think they should all be deported. But nevertheless, the government are saying this is a good news day.
6: Yeah, it's positive. And of course, there's also an issue. We have UK foreign national prisoners in their prisons too. And so there can be a degree of swapping, which isn't talked about so much. Not clear how many are coming back from countries where they may be holding some of our criminals there. But the government is saying, you know, it's positive. But if you look at the crossing numbers over the past 4 days going up. Well, over 1,200 people are arriving here illegally. We don't know their details, their backgrounds. They often throw away their passports on arrival. So concerns about that. The government is bigging up its deal with France. They're saying that they will not pay more money if the French can't stop these crossings. Suggestions about where the boats are coming from now, a long way away from Calais, that this idea is working. We'll see how that plays out. And of course, one in, one out is only a deal with France, not with Belgium.
0: Just did a quick fact check, just because it's important to sort of point out, how many Brits are in Albanian jails? Single digits to low tens.
6: Yeah.
0: So actually, you know, the point is clear. You know, if you're Japanese, if you're from Singapore, if you're from New Zealand, if you're a high quality immigrant anywhere in the world, you're much, much less likely to end up in clink.
4: That's right.
0: You know, proportionally.
4: If you look at countries that publish data by citizenship of offenders, actually many parts of the world, British citizens have lower offending rates than the domestic population. I mean, Finland is an example. And actually, I think if you look to here, I think one of the examples you've just given there, Martin, I think Japanese citizens have a very, very low
0: offending rate. Because practically none of them anywhere in the world go in prison.
4: But those who do come in, and also that partly reflects the fact that, of course, Japanese nationals are non-visa nationals. They can come relatively easily in and out of the UK. And there are offending rate is very, very low, partly reflecting some of the cultural practices in Japan.
6: They even clear up the mess after them, don't they, if they go to the football?
4: They do.
0: Gentlemen, bear with us. There's not a lot of mess to clear up down at the port of Dover. Let's get now to Mark White. Because Mark White, in the last hour, we saw, as sure as night follows day, another border fast vessel came around the corner. Now believe they may be disembarking next destination, Hotel Britannia, Mark.
7: Yeah, this was the Border Security Command vessel Contender that arrived into Dover within the last hour. And as you say, the illegal immigrants on board have now been offloaded from that vessel. We've counted the numbers for you, and GB News provisional figures show that there were 55 illegal immigrants on that vessel. So that's another 55 to add to the total. That takes us from Friday to more than 1,100 small boat migrants who have arrived here in the UK. And some breaking news to bring you about that record-breaking launch of a vessel from the south side of Dieppe, about 100 miles from the beaches of Dunkirk. Well, it wasn't just one boat, it was two small migrant boats. They tried for a few hours to get further north in the English Channel. They struggled, they were overloaded with migrants, and they have now been forced to turn back to be offloaded onto French patrol vessels there. So at least that's another 100, 150 migrants that will not be added to that total, will not be coming to the UK. I say will not be coming to the UK. They won't be coming to the UK today. In all likelihood, give it another few days, a week or two, they'll be over here, Martin.
0: That's the point. There's this illusion, is there not? Oh, don't worry. No, we've turned them back to the beaches of France. I mean, why weren't they dragged back to the beaches straight away anyway, rather than being taxiing along the coast? But this notion, more why they'll suddenly think, oh, we might as well just walk back to Africa. It's a fantasy. They'll just wait for another couple of days and get on the next dinghy.
7: Yeah, they're never going to do it, which is why, you know, many people understandably question the decision to give even more, £162 million more to the French in this latest five-year deal, which is now £662 million, as opposed to £500 million the last time round, because all that it does is really just postpone the inevitable. Yes, you might stop them, and undoubtedly there are more French police patrols, but in essence, what are they doing? They're stopping them on a single day, but they usually run off, scatter back into the dunes, back to their camps, meet up with the people smugglers, and get assigned a new boat within days. So you're just delaying the inevitable there. What we can say about the new deal, perhaps, that's a little bit more innovative and promising, if it can be scaled up, is that as part of this deal, the French have agreed that when they scatter the migrants, you know, who are trying to launch, launch. They are going to try and detain as many of them as they can. They will be checked. And if there are individuals from countries that are high on the sort of offending ratio of countries that come over here illegally or may have been flagged up to the French before, these people will be detained in a new purpose-built facility on the other side of the channel, not far from Dunkirk, and they will, according to the French and the British, be deported out of France. So let's see how that works, because I think we all remember the one-in, one-out deal, which we were told was going to see, you know, act as a deterrent. They would be able to scale this initiative up. Those coming across the France from France, a certain number would be sent straight back to France. Well, we've only ever had a few hundred in the almost year that this scheme has been running.
0: You know, Mark White, we all need to be optimistic. We all need to believe in miracles. We all need to believe in unicorns. Perhaps this will be the silver bullet, this detention centre in France. I'll believe that when I see it. Thank you very much, Mark White, for joining us there, as ever, valiantly keeping a beady eye out on the channel for us on the port of Dover. Thank you very much, Mark White. Back to studio. Chris Hope is with me. Chris, you were at Downing Street with a bunch of parents earlier on. They were in a meeting with the Prime Minister. They are pushing for a ban of for social media of those aged under 16. What's the latest?
6: Well, the meeting's now broken up, Martin. We'll be seeing some coverage from their press conference outside Downing Street shortly, within the next hour. But Sir Keir Starmer has said this to them: it's important for me to hear from you and listen to all of you. I've read the stories of all your family members. It's important that we act, and we will act. I can absolutely assure you of that. Now, the question is, what does the government do here? Because it's not clear, really, that the ban on under 16s looking at social media is working in Australia. Children get round it. We know how they can do that, and often run rings around older people with how the internet works and the like. So the PM says they'll act. Will it be a total ban? Will they lift the age that you look at the internet from 13 to 16? That could be a way forward. But either way, the government is a huge change since last December, when they were saying, frankly, the other way around.
0: I wonder if banning anything ever works. And is it funny how the government wants to allow people who are 16 to vote, but if you're under 16, you're not allowed to look at social media, which presumably is where you might learn about how to vote, other than a different way of what you're taught in schools, which is probably less.
6: That's exactly the reason why they weren't going to ban it last December, but now they're so worried about the way it's being used, the way Grok is used to do these insulting pictures in AI of people in their bikinis and the like. It is a challenging place for children. It's an adult place, and the government is looking at doing some real action here, I think. A game changer, we're told, by Downing Street.
0: Yeah, well, I would say you can't ban teenagers. My son is 17 today. You know, you can't ban teenagers from doing stuff. You can advise them on how to stay safe and be sensible. That's called good parenting. It's not the government's job to be a parent. That's just my opinion. Thank you very much, gentlemen. Kevin Foster, always a pleasure having you in the studio. Chris Hope, looking debonair as ever, truly. What a summer gentleman that is. All you're missing is the Hannibal Lecter hat. Now, moving on, time for the Great British Giveaway now, and your chance to win £76,000, £531, and 21 pence. 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
8: 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UK only. Entrance must be 18 or over. Lines close at 4 p.m. on the 26th of June. 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Entries will be pooled. Please check the closing time if listening or watching on demand. Good luck.
0: Still to come, three teenage boys who were spared jail after being convicted of a rape that they filmed. Well, they will now have their unduly lenient sentences reviewed. We'll be asking the big question, why were these appalling rapists ever spared jail in the first place? And also, the Met Office has issued health warnings as Britain bakes in the sunshine. We'll be out in the hot weather with our reporter, who just gets all the best jobs, paddling, drinking, fish and chips, while we're stuck here in Westminster. I'm not at all miserable. 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
23: Crystal Palace captain Dean Henderson said he wants his side to finish off a sensational script for Oliver Glasner as the Eagles get ready to take on Rayo Vallecano in the Conference League final tomorrow evening. The England international said, "All the lads are pushing in the right direction for each other. 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Palace have already won the FA Cup and Community Shield with the departing Glasner, looking to make even more history with the ultimate parting gift. Henderson described Glasner as the best manager this club's ever had, and to finish on such a high would be sensational. That's the latest sport. 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
0: Welcome back. Time is 4:27. You're with me, Martin Daubney, here on GB News. Now, the hottest May Day on record has been broken for a second consecutive day as temperatures in London hit a sweltering 35 degrees centigrade. Let's now get to the coast and speak with GB News' national reporter, Jack Carson, who joins us from Weston-super-Mare. Jack, you nodded off, mate. Great report. Look, there's... Jack?
28: Hello. You caught me asleep, Martin. Enjoying the lovely weather. Honestly, we have hit the peak of today now. We're at 20 beach of Weston-super-Mare. As you can see, we've got some sandcastles here. I've even done a little bit of beach art here as well, if you can see that. I love GBN. I think we all do, surely. The viewers, viewing figures, I think, speak for themselves, Martin. But here, as you can see, it's not just me here today. Hundreds, thousands of other people here, all on the beach, enjoying the beautiful weather. Because when it is this hot, this is surely the only place you have to be able to come. I do wonder, Martin, how many people saw the weather forecast for today and thought, I've enjoyed me back Holiday Monday. Oh, sorry, boss, I've got a little bit of a cough on, just to come and enjoy the weather once again. And exactly what we've done, because when you come to the Great British Seaside, you've got to have the fish and chips if we've done, you've got to have the Mr. Whippy ice cream if we've done, you've got to have a paddle in the sea if we've done, and of course, to end the day, a little bit of a sleep to soak up the beautiful sunshine and the beautiful rays that we're getting here in beautiful Weston-super-Mare. This, of course, becoming such a huge tourist attraction for people when the railways expanded over Britain, and consistently, time after time, year after year, families have brought their friends and their kids here to experience the Great British Seaside. And the local economy in this weather relies so much on this summer trade to ensure that they have enough to stay afloat during the winter. And as we've been walking around, the businesses here telling us, you know, this is exactly the kind of weather that they need at the moment in these times to be able to trade well, of course, as they face their own pressures. But here, it's not just us, as I was saying, enjoying the sunshine. Take a listen to what a few people we caught up with earlier on told us. What do you think to this today, this sunshine?
1: Beautiful, beautiful, absolutely first class.
3: I absolutely love the sunshine, but we have to come out really early because the dog is too hot.
12: I hate it. It's too hot for me.
28: What have you thought of the last few days then?
12: I'm trying to get cool, but it's nearly impossible.
13: Bring it on.
28: So as you heard there, Martin, most people enjoying it. For some people, it is a little bit too hot. I have to say, I think even though I have been putting plenty of sunscreen on today to try and protect myself, I don't think my arms have survived not being a little bit burnt. So I think it might have to be a trip to the supermarket to get some after sun for me. But the reason we're getting all of this beautiful warm weather is because of the high pressure over Europe at the moment. So as that drops, it dries the air out. And then as you get the compression within the atmosphere, that compression just means even more heat. But we're really now having to make the most of it, because this is 5 days in a row of this beautiful sunshine, but it doesn't look like, looking at the forecast, it's set to last the rest of the week. Even the Met Office this afternoon, after, as we usually get with such hot spells as we've had over the past few days, the Met Office issuing a yellow weather warning for much of England, particularly around the Midlands and bits of the south and the north as well, issuing a yellow weather warning for thunderstorms, saying that in patches of parts of England today, thunderstorms could affect people, because we saw last night how hot it was. It was all throughout the night. So parts of South London recording 21 degrees overnight, not dropping below 21 degrees overnight. So it's been a hell of a warm night. It's been a beautiful warm day here as well. And so many people doing everything you expect here on the Great British Sunshine. We've had some people riding donkeys earlier, and as we were saying, out there sunbathing, enjoying the sea. If you don't mind, Martin, it's the end of the day. I'm off for a little sleep.
0: Well, Jack, gosh, I'm not surprised the local economy is booming. You're keeping them single-handedly afloat. Fish suppers, Mr. Whippers, have a couple of jars. Afterwards, no, they got off a pan of coggles under your cap there, Jack.
28: Well, Martin, I tell you what. If I can be paid every week to do this all throughout the summer, I'm not going to have any quibbles.
0: Jack Gosling, I tell you what, you've earned it, because you know you'll be up to your armpits in bin liners in Birmingham again soon, mate. I'll make sure I'll have a word with the management. I'll make sure that happens, mate. You're having way too much fun down the coast, Jack Gosling. Thank you, as ever, you absolute legend, Western Supermare Jack Gosling, magnificent. Love it. Now, completely change of tone here. Serious story, because three teenage boys who were spared jail after being convicted of a rape they filmed. Well, they will now finally have their unduly lenient sentences reviewed. Here's a big question I'll be asking. Why on earth these appalling rapists spared jail in the first place? That's next. The first time for your latest headlines, and here's Sophia Wensler.
21: Martin, thank you. Your headlines at 4:32. The sentences in a rape case that spared two teenage boys jail are being sent to the Court of Appeal after a review under the unduly lenient scheme Keir Starmer has announced. Two girls were raped in Hampshire by two 15-year-olds who were given non-custodial sentences by a judge at Southampton Crown Court. The Prime Minister has told bereaved families that it is important we act, and we will act, on children and social media. He made the comments during a meeting at Number 10, where the families of young people who've died because of links to social media urged him to ban it for under-16s. GB News can reveal over 1,000 small boat migrants crossed the channel over the bank holiday weekend. This comes as another boat carrying more illegal migrants has now arrived in Dover. Today is now officially the hottest ever May Day, with the record being broken for the second day in a row. Temperatures have hit 35 degrees at Heathrow and Kew Gardens, according to the Met Office. It comes as a fourth teenager has died after getting into difficulty in open water during the heat wave. Those are the latest GB News headlines. More in half an hour.
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15: Hi there, welcome to the latest update from the Met Office for GB News. It's another exceptionally hot day out there for many of us. More widespread, 30 plus degrees for many parts of England and Wales, but that heat allowing for some torrential thunderstorms to break out heading into the afternoon and evening. These thunderstorms will be all or nothing. Either you're going to get a torrential downpour with frequent lightning, or stay completely dry. The greatest risk area of these thunderstorms during the rest of the day, the Midlands into East Anglia, the southwest of England, perhaps London by the evening. They disappear overnight mostly, and then it's a dry and very warm night for the vast majority, always a little cooler towards the north and northwest, but in the south, temperatures staying at 20 Celsius. Warmest spot, most likely the southwest peninsula as we start off Wednesday. And it's another sunny start to the day on Wednesday. The temperatures soon rising during the morning with that widespread sunshine. Always a chance of one or two showers still knocking about for East Anglia and the southeast. Perhaps some rumbles of thunder first thing. Northern Ireland, sunny skies. But for many parts of Scotland, away from the west and northwest, it's a cloudier start. This area of low cloud, having rolled in overnight, will stick around across Scotland and parts of eastern England during the morning. And a notable difference for central and eastern parts of the UK on Wednesday afternoon, with a wind coming from the northeast, it's going to be significantly cooler. Not exactly cold, but temperatures nowhere near the highs of recent days. We're back into the low to mid-20s. However, the heat continues across the southwest as well as parts of the south and west of Wales, Northern Ireland and Scotland, seeing higher temperatures on Wednesday and Thursday. But across England and Wales, we're starting to see more of these showers and thunderstorms develop on Wednesday and into Thursday. And then, although many places stay fine for the rest of the week, we see a bit more cloud and temperatures back towards average.
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14: 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Traffic is slow eastbound on the M4 between junctions 42 and 41 due to an accident. The A1 southbound in Nottinghamshire faces 15-minute delays. The A45 westbound in Coventry has a 10-minute delay between the A423 and junction with the A46 Coventry East. On the M25 clockwise in Thurrock, two lanes are closed between junctions 31 and 1A due to a broken down vehicle. And on the trains, London Overground is experiencing disruption, with South Western Railway facing major disruption. For more travel news, go to gbnews.com.
0: Well, welcome back. Your time is 4:37. You're with me, Martin Daubney, here on GB News. Now, the Prime Minister, Keir Starmer, has said that the Court of Appeal will now review the sentences of three teenage boys who were spared jail over the rape of two girls in Hampshire following a huge public and political backlash. Now, this comes as new figures out today show the number of rapists who avoid jail has soared by two-thirds in 3 years. Well, I'm delighted now to be my next guest as a Conservative MP and the Shadow Minister for Home Affairs, Alicia Cairns. Alicia, welcome to the show. It's a pleasure to have your company. May I start with this case? It appalled the nation. How on earth can three teens who filmed the rape ever escape a custodial sentence in the first place?
4: Well, they never should, Martin, and that's exactly the point. Under British law, the maximum sentence for rape is life imprisonment. And actually, our sentencing guidelines say that if it's premeditated, if it's a serial rape, which is these boys are serial rapists, they have raped more than once. If you bring a weapon, these should all be aggravating, which means that your sentence should be worse. And yet the judge had the audacity to say that he didn't want to criminalise these boys. These boys are criminals. And if we want to deter more rapists in our country, they need to go to prison.
0: So why didn't they? I mean, there's been a lot of criticism of the judge himself, Judge Nicholas Rowland. We found out today he also gave out a lenient sentence, a case of extreme pornography too grim to even mention on TV. And he only gave a paltry custodial sentence to a drug driver who killed a recently married man. He only got 12 months community order for that offence. Is it the judge in question? Is it the system, full stop, do you believe is broken?
4: So there's two sides to this. I think the judge's decision-making and his integrity is definitely up for question. His decision-making is absolutely morally repugnant when it comes to this case. He chose the boys' futures over the girls' futures. Those girls deserve justice. When it comes to the wider piece, actually, we have the right laws in place, although I do have a few changes I want to make in things I'm looking at, particularly around incitement of rape. But ultimately, we do have a problem in this country where there is an epidemic of misogyny, there is an epidemic of sexual violence, and we need to tackle it. But we don't tackle it if we say to boys who lure girls, premeditated, and gang rape them, and then film it, glorify it, and publish it on the internet, you get to walk scot-free off.
0: Are you also concerned, figures out today, the government trumpeting the fact they're deporting foreign criminals? But when you delve into the detail, because that's where the devil always is, we find out that some of the most dangerous nations,

0: strong enough. So I referred to the government. But what was the government's response to me? Oh, he was too immature to understand fully what he was doing. Oh, and he had good character. On what basis has someone who came to our country less than 6 months ago, are you able to ascertain whether or not he is of good character? And secondly, he's 23. This government wants to give votes at 16. This government says that there shouldn't be criminal responsibility unless you're over 14. This government says that under 25 should be treated as children. What absolute nonsense. I mean, I am horrified. If we think these failed custodial sentences to these teenage boys are bad, it is only going to get worse if Lammy goes forward with his proposed reforms to justice. We need the government to be consistent, not just when survivors are willing to go on TV and open their hearts about how horrendous it's been, not just when there's public outcry, when there's issues like the one I raised. They should have said, yes, he was 23, he raped a 12-year-old girl, 7 years is not enough of a sentence, and they should have intervened, and they chose not to.
1: Alicia, figures published today in an investigation by The Sun newspaper has shown that the number of rapists avoiding jail has soared by two-thirds in 3 years. Analysis reveals 114 convicted of the crime swerved immediate custodial sentence altogether. Are we just becoming a country that's almost accepting that rape is now a part of our culture?
0: I think, sadly, when you look at those figures, I can understand why people would say that. I think one of the issues with rape is that we talk about it as if it's a one-off issue, a one-off error of judgment, a one-off attack. But for the individual who's raped, for that woman, not only does she have to live with the consequences of that rape and those feelings of her relationships for all the future relationships she has, but also it changes her very relationship with your own body. And I don't think judges take that into account. I don't think they treat it right. I also do think we need to have a look at the idea that rapists and paedophiles should be allowed to present character support, so character statements that say that they're good, upstanding members of society. Because the exact point about paedophiles is they are cowards. They target children. They might appear to be good people in public, but they are not. The same with rapists. You can have someone who looks like he's a good member of society, upstanding member of society, who then rapes a co-worker. They are not. So there are various things I'm looking at around that, but also incitement. I think we should treat incitement of sexual violence, the kind of things we see from Andrew Tate, from incels, from Red Pills, but also from imams in mosques around our country saying that women should be raped if their wives refuse to give them sex. We should treat that as incitement to sexual violence. So these are some of the things I'm looking at, how I can change the laws to better protect women and girls.
1: May I ask you one final question, if I may, and that is, would you agree with a great many of our viewers and listeners that if you're coming from overseas, if you're a foreigner and you rape somebody on British soil, without question, you should be immediately deported?
0: Immediate deportation. I don't want you anywhere near our country. I don't want you near our people. But also, why should we taxpayers have to pay the cost of you sitting in our prison? Send them straight back to their country. But I would also want to make clear that that country is not releasing them into their society, that that country will also hold them in prison.
1: Alicia Cairns, thank you very much. Superb today. That's a Conservative MP and Shadow Minister for Home Affairs. Thank you very much for joining us on today on the show. I sincerely appreciate your time. Thank you very much. That's Alicia Cairns. Now, at the time of the boys' sentencing, Judge Nicholas Rowland stressed the seriousness of their crimes, adding that the filming of the assault made them even more serious. Now, the judge, who was operating in sentencing guidelines, said he wanted to avoid criminalising these children unnecessarily and supports their reintegration into society. He cited their young age, ADHD diagnoses and low cognitive or intellectual capacity. Coming up next, Morrison's supermarket is removing point-of-kitchen knives from sale in a bid to tackle Britain's knife crime epidemic. But will this really help to stop this grotesque, violent crime? Meanwhile, if it's surged some holiday sun this year, then here is the forecast of some of the top European destinations.
2: Can't wait to get in that sea.
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3: Hello there. The heat wave continues across much of Central and Western Europe in particular. Lots of hot sunshine to come over the coming days. Temperatures close to 30 Celsius across the Canaries. Sunny spells here. Hot sunshine for Spain and Portugal. Perhaps one or two thunderstorms in the evening times. The risk of one or two showers. Southern parts of Italy across to Greece and into Turkey. But temperatures still on

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9: Welcome back. It's almost 10 to 5. You're with me, Martin Daubney, here on GB News on this sizzling hot day. Now, Morrison's supermarket has become the first UK supermarket to stop selling sharp pointed kitchen knives in a bid to help tackle soaring knife crime. Now, the retailer says it will now stock rounded tipped blades instead, claiming they work just as effectively in the kitchen while also reducing the risk of knife harm via crime. Now, this comes as police reported nearly 50,000 offences involving knives or sharp instruments last year. But will it be effective, or is it a well-meaning but token gesture? Well, let's now speak with the criminal chronology professor and the author, James Treadwell. James, welcome to the show. Do you know what? I think this is a really laudable attempt by Morrison's, and it's great PR for Morrison's. Undeniably, they're making the right moves. But really, will it stop people going on knife rampages? What say you?
10: I think it's very unlikely to stop people going on knife rampages. But the evidence for doing it is quite good. And I agree with you, Martin. I think for Morrison's leading the way in some ways. Now, this comes from studies that have been done by De Montfort University. There have been various studies in the past that essentially look at rounding out knife edges and the damage that they do as weapons. Now, there are problems with these studies. A lot of the time, they're only done on clothing and fabric, for example. So actually, the extent to which you can limit the level of injury, which is the argument that's made by essentially taking the point off a knife, you can limit the level of injury that's inflicted on people. Now, there's a lot of common sense to that. And what we need to think about is, while we tend to talk about knife crime as a catch-all, there really isn't. There are different varieties and types of knife crime. Some knife crime is very sophisticated. If we think about Ridder Cabana, for example, you know, he bought weapons. He clearly planned and bought horrendous weapons on the internet. And a number of young people who are involved in knife related crime do that. But also, two women a week are killed by a partner or a former partner, very often in their own home. Domestic violence and domestic homicides, for example, very often feature knives and weapons that are picked up in the home, and particularly kitchen knives feature quite prominently. So the idea that taking the tip off a knife might save lives might well save lives. Whether it will have an impact on that we often talk about as knife crime more generally, though, I think that's more debatable.
9: And James, when you look at the people supporting this, one of the Southport survivors, Leanne Lucas, she launched a campaign last year for those people to urge them to switch in supermarkets to rounded tip knives. It's called Let's Be Blunt. It's a great name for a campaign, and she sincerely believes it could help to save lives, and that day which blighted Southport must never be repeated. And do you know what? I think all of us agree that knife crime is a cancer that must be stamped out. And I'd like Morrison's more for this. I mean, it might not work, but doesn't it feel like something positive?
10: Absolutely. And I think actually there's a good message in it. And it's a message that we often forget, which is that prevention sometimes can be really, really effective. Mm. Actually, we need to do that prevention in lots and lots of different ways. In a number of the very extreme, very violent offences, and Rudder Cabana just being one of those, but it's been very, very prominent with offences where gangs use knives, for example, in urban city centres. The knives that are being used are supplied by a very small number of suppliers. Your watchers may have heard of the likes of companies like Anglo Arms, for example. Actually, restricting weapons from going into people's hands is a good way of preventing crime. And yeah, okay, we're talking here about knives that are kitchen utensils. But the first knives very often that young people tend to carry is that they go into the kitchen and they take knives out of kitchen drawers. Alarmingly, and your watchers may not know this, you know, there are around about 2 knife-related incidents a day in schools in the United Kingdom. Now, you know, preventing the opportunity for people to have sharp pointed knives might actually have real benefits. I don't think it will ever deter the sorts of offenders that are carrying the hideous weapons being shown on the screen now. And there will always be a market for those, and we should be trying to restrict that too. But actually, starting off in the kitchen is not a bad idea.
9: Yeah, and the Trust Chief of the Ben Kinsella Trust, Patrick Green, he said the blunted knives remove the opportunity and the impulsivity and they make things safer for everyone. And you know what? Some days you just need a positive news story, and I think hats off to Morrison's on that front. James Treadwell, a pleasure to have your company. Thank you very much for joining us today on GB News. Thank you very much indeed, Captain. Now, coming up, the government have deported dangerous criminals, including murderers and rapists, but are they going far and fast enough? And are they actually encouraging open borders to some of the most dangerous criminals in the entire world? That's next here on GB News.
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4: 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It's another exceptionally hot day out there for many of us. More widespread, 30 plus degrees for many parts of England and Wales, but that heat allowing for some torrential thunderstorms to break out heading into the afternoon and evening. These thunderstorms will be all or nothing. Either you're going to get a torrential downpour with frequent lightning, or stay completely dry. The greatest risk area of these thunderstorms during the rest of the day, the Midlands into East Anglia, the southwest of England, perhaps London by the evening. They disappear overnight mostly, and then it's a dry and very warm night for the vast majority. Always a little cooler towards the north and northwest, but in the south, temperatures staying at 20 Celsius. Warmest spot, most likely the southwest peninsula as we start off Wednesday. And it's another sunny start to the day on Wednesday. The temperatures soon rising during the morning with that widespread sunshine. Always a chance of one or two showers still knocking about for East Anglia and the southeast. Perhaps some rumbles of thunder first thing. Northern Ireland, sunny skies. But for many parts of Scotland, away from the west and northwest, it's a cloudier start. This area of low cloud, having rolled in overnight, will stick around across Scotland and parts of eastern England during the morning. And a notable difference for central and eastern parts of the UK on Wednesday afternoon, with the wind coming from the northeast, it's going to be significantly cooler. Not exactly cold, but temperatures nowhere near the highs of recent days. We're back into the low to mid 20s. However, the heat continues across the southwest as well as parts of the south and west of Wales, Northern Ireland and Scotland, seeing higher temperatures on Wednesday and Thursday. But across England and Wales, we're starting to see more of these showers and thunderstorms develop on Wednesday and into Thursday. And then, although many places stay fine for the rest of the week, we see a bit more cloud and temperatures back towards average.
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12: 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On the M25 clockwise between junctions 31 and 1A in Thurrock, two lanes are closed due to a broken down vehicle, with normal flow expected shortly after 5:15 p.m. The M1 southbound at Junction 8 in Hertfordshire has a road collision shutting three lanes, causing 40-minute delays. Traffic is slow on the M4 westbound between junctions 24 and 26. The A45 westbound in Coventry sees congestion between the A423 and A46 Coventry East. And on the trains, London Overground and Southwestern Railway report major disruptions. For more travel news, go to gbnews.com.
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14: 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UK only. Entrance must be 18 or over. Lines close at 4 p.m. on the 26th of June. This is a network giveaway. Entries will be pooled. 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
9: Few, what a scorcher. Good afternoon, it's 5 p.m. Welcome to Martin Dalby Show here on GB News, broadcasting for you until 6 p.m. We've got a scorching show, and here's what's coming up on today's menu. Today marks day 5 of the bank holiday small boat Starmada, with the grim tally of illegal arrivals now standing at over 1,100. Today, GB News can also reveal that a dinghy has launched from 100 miles to the south of Calais, the furthest ever launched to the south. Will we ever stop these infernal boats? Meanwhile, figures released today show almost 10,000 foreign nationals have been deported since the Labour Party came into power, but GB News can reveal that a mere handful are ever sent back to countries such as Afghanistan, Syria, Eritrea or Iran, those with the highest rates of sexual offences, rapes and violence. Here's the question. Does Britain have de facto open borders with some of the world's most dangerous countries? The three teenage boys who were spared jail after being convicted of a rape they filmed will have their unduly lenient sentences now reviewed. Labour's Lord Hermer has buckled after a huge political and public backlash and referred the case to the Court of Appeal. Here's the question, though. Why on earth were these appalling rapists spared jail in the first place? And Morrison's is removing pointed kitchen knives from sale in a bid to tackle Britain's knife crime epidemic. But will the supermarket's actions really help stop violent crime? I was speaking with experts and campaigners, and that's all coming up in your next hour. Forget border force. Once again, we have a border farce. Another border force vessel coming round the corner into the port of Dover, laden with 55 illegal immigrants, taking the grim tally now of this 5-day Starmada to over 1,100. But we're just getting warmed up. The temperature's warming up, and so are the people smugglers. There could be seven more days of red flag weather, seven more days of the lunatics taking over the asylum system, the gendarmes scratching their heads and smoking their ciggies as they simply move to the south, to Boulogne and Dieppe. They simply move to the north, to Belgium. The French coppers, clueless. £1 billion poorer, the British taxpayer. No sign of these boats ever stopping. When will it stop? The answer is probably never. Get in touch at gbnews.com/yoursay or use the QR codes on your screen now. But now it's time for your headlines, and here's Sophia Wensler.
16: Martin, thank you. It's just gone 5 o'clock. These are your headlines. The Prime Minister has told bereaved families that it is important we act, and we will act, on children and social media. He made the comments during a meeting at Number 10, where the families of young people who have died because of links to social media urged him to ban it for under-16s.
17: We've had the worst situation possible, but we're determined to make a difference for other children.
18: Our group keeps growing, and we don't want it to. We need better policing through the training and the funding so that they recognise these online crimes and know how to investigate them properly.
17: We also said to the Prime Minister that we want robust action, and that takes courage, and we asked him to have the political courage and the political leadership to stand up to big tech today.
16: The government's consultation on the matter, which has been running since March, closes tonight. It comes...
19: Parents and of course, bereaved parents especially, are deeply, deeply worried and frustrated and upset at this issue, at how long it's taken. It's like with everything, it's important to get it right. It's important to get the enforcement mechanism right. And sometimes that can take a little bit of time, but there doesn't really seem to be any sense of urgency from this government to do absolutely anything whatsoever.
16: Opposition Assistant Whip Katie Lamb speaking there. Now, three teenage boys who were spared jail after being convicted of rape will have their unduly lenient sentences reviewed after the Attorney General referred the case to the Court of Appeal. Two girls were raped in Hampshire by two 15-year-olds who were given non-custodial sentences by a judge at Southampton Crown Court who said he wanted to avoid criminalising them unnecessarily. The Prime Minister has today addressed the issue.
20: It is distressing. I find it distressing as a politician. I find it distressing as a father. And there are questions about the sentence. The Attorney General has power to refer a case to the Court of Appeal if the Attorney General thinks that the sentence is too lenient. The Attorney General has now exercised that power, so I can announce that that case now will go to the Court of Appeal, and the Court of Appeal will now review the sentence in that case, and that is clearly the right outcome.
16: Today is now officially the hottest ever May Day, with the record being broken for the second day in a row. Temperatures have hit 35 degrees at Heathrow and Kew Gardens, that's according to the Met Office. That figure surpasses yesterday's record high of 34.8 degrees in parts of London. It comes as a fourth teenager has died after getting into difficulty in open water during the heatwave. A jury has found that a stepmother killed a five-year-old girl by scalding her in a hot bath as a punishment. 67-year-old Janice Nix was found guilty of the manslaughter of Andrea Bernard by forcing her into the bath in Thornton Heath in South London in 1978. The court heard how Andrea's death was treated as an accident until her older brother, Desmond Bernard, went to police in 2022 with a new account of what had happened. Nix was arrested at Heathrow Airport on February the 18th, 2025, after arriving on a flight from Antigua and was charged later that day. She had denied both the charges of manslaughter and cruelty to a child. Tehran has accused the US of violating the ceasefire agreement after American forces attacked Iran overnight. The US military said it had conducted self-defense strikes on Iran yesterday, targeting a number of sites in the south of the country, but Tehran has called it a gross violation. Iran criticized the bad faith and unreliability of Washington, adding that it would be held accountable for all consequences arising from these hostile acts. Oil giant BP has removed its chairman after serious concerns were raised. Albert Manifold has been removed with immediate effect after the company's board said it's been surprised and disappointed to learn of governance, oversight and conduct issues. It deemed these issues unacceptable and said it had taken decisive action. The Irishman had only been in post since July 2025. At BP's annual meeting last month, 18% of shareholders voted against his re-election. Those are the latest GB News headlines. Now it's time for the finance.
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16: 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The pound will buy you €1.1564. The price of gold is £3,356 per ounce. And the FTSE 100 is at 10,499 points.
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9: Thank you, Sophia. Now, GB News can reveal the latest small boats migrants have just docked in Dover. Now, this comes as the migrant boats, as you can see on your screens, launched from the farthest away beach ever recorded as people smugglers attempt to outsmart French police patrols. Well, that's not very hard, is it? Let's now speak with GB News' Homeland Security Editor Mark White, who joins us there from the port of Dover. Mark White, once again, border force becoming a border farce. Round the corner, she comes, another boat laden with residents destined for Hotel Britannia.
21: Yeah, it was an incredible spectacle earlier today with not just one, but now we learn two migrant dinghies launched from a beach to the south of Dieppe. Now that, if you are aware of the geography of the northern coast of France, is 100 miles south of the beaches that are the optimum beaches for the people smugglers, the beaches that are closest to the UK in terms of the distance you have to traverse before you reach UK waters. 22 miles at its narrowest point if you take the routes out of the Pas de Calais or indeed just up the road in Dunkirk. But what's happening is because there are clearly more French police on the beaches, but mainly those beaches around Dunkirk and Calais, the people smugglers are going to much greater lengths to play the game of whack-a-mole and to try to outsmart the French police. So what we saw last year, Martin, as you'll remember, because we covered it so often on the channel, on the flat cam days, we saw very significant numbers, 700, 800, even 1,000 on certain days, because the strategy of the people smugglers was to sort of flood a certain area with launches in the hope that the majority of the boats would get through. Now they seem to have changed that tactic, and they're just popping up in lots of diverse locations to try to outsmart the police. So you're not getting necessarily 700 or 800 launching on a single day, but you are getting 300 or 400 potentially launching over quite a number of days. So we've had 5 days. This is the fifth day in a row that we've seen hundreds of migrants take to the water, and that has some of the boats didn't make it this far. If they had, we'd have been at 2,000 migrants who would have crossed the English Channel since Friday. As it is, because of engine reliability, the distance they had to travel, and some of the actions of the police on the beaches of France, we've got 1,100 instead. And the latest two boats, those out of Dieppe this morning, we're told have now turned back, unable to make it all the way to UK waters.
9: Who's taken a ferry to France will know there's a huge difference between Calais and Dieppe. It's significantly further south. And one thing that just makes people headbutt the desk, tear their hair out, is the notion that these crafts set off from Dieppe, but they chart, they tack along the coast until they get to the nearer point, because, of course, the French gendarmes are powerless. They've said they won't go into the water to damage or destroy those craft or get people off of them. And we have this incredible spectacle, more white, of them being chaperoned, escorted along the coast by the French Navy, by the French version of Border Force. Why on earth are they not dragging them back to shore?
21: Well, the French are quite clear. They say that the reason they escort these vessels across to UK waters is because it's one of the busiest shipping lanes in the world. But this migrant vessel is not a hazard to themselves or indeed other shipping, which is why they get that French patrol escort. But I think, Martin, there's a fine line between trying to ensure the safety of all those in the channel and actually facilitating the illegal business of migrant smuggling, because not only do they escort them across the channel safely to UK waters past all the other shipping that often has to halt in its path to let the migrants pass, but you know, they're given life jackets. If they don't have life jackets are handed out. If they don't have water, water is handed out. Now, they're in the water for a maximum, of course, in Dieppe. If they're launching from Dieppe, it's longer, 8 hours, but normally they're in the water 4 or 5 hours maximum. Do they really have to be given water by the French as they cross? There is, as I say, a fine line, I think, between ensuring the safety of those individuals and, I think, crossing the line to what might be seen as facilitation.
9: Why a lot of people think you might as well just give them a croissant and a packet of Gaulois. I mean, it just feels like they're this just like rolling out the red carpet, not doing any kind of enforcement whatsoever, and facilitating, aiding and abetting continually. This is day 5 of this storm order. We could have another 7 days more. White. This could be an 11-day marathon session.
21: So I've just been speaking to Chris, our ever trusty producer down here in Kent, who tells us that the weather is likely to remain very favourable until about 3 a.m. tomorrow morning. So it's possible we could have some more crossings tonight like we had last night. We had 2 dinghies that crossed late last night. They reached UK waters just about 11:30 at night, and then they reached Dover Harbour about 1 o'clock this morning. So it's very possible we could see a repetition of attempts like that tonight. Then it gets a bit windy tomorrow, but after that, after maybe a day or two, we're back to a run of really good weather as we head in towards next weekend again.
9: And there's just a feeling of grim inevitability of it. A tide we simply cannot stop. Mark White, thank you for joining us there. Keeping with BDI, the channel, as ever, our very own Lord Admiral Nelson on the clifftop there at Dover. Mark White, always a pleasure. Thank you very, very much indeed. And moving on to an affiliated story. The government today have claimed victory after thousands of foreign criminals convicted of the most serious offences have been removed from Britain as part of the Labour Party's drive to ramp up removals. New figures published this week revealed that 100 murderers, 600 sexual offenders and a further 600 violent criminals have been deported. But the top nationalities of those being removed are to safe countries such as Albania, Romania, Poland and Lithuania. Many of those, you'll notice, Tony Blair opened the floodgates for them. Well, let's join my next guest now. Well, Chris Hope is with me, and let's get my first guest first. It's the former Labour Party Special Advisor, Paul Richards, if Paul is there. Paul, welcome to the show. As you can tell, you know, this rot started with Tony Blair. Now, all these countries here, he threw the borders open to them, and now we're still paying the price.
1: Well, and that plus the Boris surge as well. Let's not forget, most people came in after Boris was prime minister. But I mean, net migration is down by 82%. So what we're focusing on now, of course, is illegal migration, where people are being subject to these people smuggler gangs that Mark has been reporting on nobly there from the White Cliffs of Dover. And the government would point to some success in this regard. I mean, the figures coming out from the Home Office suggest that deportations are up, particularly of violent and sexual criminals. So that's a really good step forward. Closing the hotels is continuing at pace. That's something people were very concerned about. These hotels full of migrants in particular towns became flashpoints, and they're closing as fast as we can. And also then the faster processing, you know, so that people aren't just waiting around, hanging around in camps or hotels. But if they're supposed to be here legally, great. And if they're not, they are deported as fast as possible. But I return to a theme I've said on GB News so many times, Martin, that if there was a single simple thing, any government of any stripe could do to stop this, if there was one thing, then they would do it. You have to do all these different things, whether it's choking off supplies, smashing the gangs, speeding up deportations, speeding up processing, and ruining the business model and reducing the incentives. And you have to do all of those things all at once to see the kind of turnaround we're seeing in the figures today.
9: Well, that's about as likely to happen as it's for me to flap my arms and get to the moon. Paul, you know this is all nonsense. The last government couldn't stop the boats. This government can't smash the gangs. And when we look at the deportations that the government's trumpeting about today, it's the countries such as Albania. Well, the Conservatives did a returns deal with Albania. And when you look at the severely dangerous criminals from countries, Afghanistan, 22 times more likely per capita to be sex offenders. Eritrea, 20 times more likely. Somalia, Sudan, Iran. We can't deport any of those people because we don't have deportation deals with them. It's deemed too unsafe. And I put it to you, that means we have de facto open borders with some of the world's most dangerous countries.
1: Well, I would argue the opposite. I think the government, the Labour government, is cracking down on the borders. They inherited a system that was pretty much open borders and huge numbers of people coming in under the Conservatives, both legally and illegally, a really broken system, which after 2 years, and it's not very long, they have started to turn around, as the figures start to suggest. I mean, you're right to identify places like the Taliban-run Afghanistan or the mullahs-run Iran. You know, we can't have sensible deals with those kinds of regimes.
9: Why not? Because they Brussels are, wants to do it. Germany well, wants to do it. Austria wants not, to do it. We haven't got the stones. That's why.
1: No, it's because they're failed states, and we don't do deals with failed states. They're terrorist states. You know, one of them's at war with America right now. So, you know, it's just that is problematic. But the other countries, yes, the faster processing, kicking out people who shouldn't be here, particularly criminals shouldn't be here. This is what ministers are attending to. And on the other side of it, if people are genuine and there are genuine refugees, then of course we should give them safe harbour because that's our great tradition. But you know, the numbers are going in the right direction and the government I think is doing the right things to tackle this. The numbers we're talking about from Mark's report there are not masses, you know, there's a few hundred people, and if we can process
9: them
1: quickly,
9: stick them on your street then, Paul.
1: Well, you know, that's just one thing that we need to do is have people in communities.
9: Let's stick them in your shed. Let's stick them down you keep going on about, you know, oh, don't worry, the asylum hotels are closing. Yeah, because they're going to be in HMOs on working class people's streets. No one ever voted for that. Nobody had a voice. Well, nobody had a turn. And then you come on and say, oh, everything's all right. Don't worry about it, lads. Everything's not all right. And people are worried about it.
1: Of course they're worried, and I've never ever denied that it's a serious political issue. It corrodes trust in government, and it makes people really wary. I mean, most people only get their view on this through the media. They've never actually met a migrant. That's true. But on the other hand, it does concern people, and people are right to be concerned, which is why ministers are happy with the figures today to say, look, you know, we haven't fixed everything, but it is going in the right direction, and we are taking the tough measures to secure those borders, which is what everybody wants. So, you know, I think just we have to keep going on the same course, and it will start to turn around. And the last point, perhaps, Martin, is just the point Mark made about the French. I've said this consistently. The French have to do far more for the taxpayers' money that we are giving them. And the idea that they sort of are facilitating some of these journeys, I think, is a fair point. And they need to be much tougher. The Belgians seem to be getting it much better than the French manage. And the French really do need to step it up.
9: We can agree with that. You know, the sight of gendarmes strolling around a beach, leisurely having a Gaulois sticking in my craw. Paul Richards, always a pleasure. Thank you very, very much indeed, Chris Hope, back to studio. You know, round and round we go. I mean, every day is like Groundhog Day, and every day is like April Fool's Day for the British taxpayer.
5: Yes, and the government is also frustrated. Number 10 today, they're saying that on the 4 days of migrant crossings, maybe a fifth, as Mark says, tomorrow, we're committed to working together with the French. Migrants arriving by small boats are for the first time being detained and returned, they're saying. The government is trumpeting the fact that if you're jailed for more than a year, you can face automatic removal under current legislation. If the country is safe, which of course where your concern is, why can't you do it to Afghanistan or to other countries?
9: If they were serious about that, there are 10,800 foreign nationals in British prisons, and I think a few hundred are in for less than 12 months.
5: get rid of a lot of them.
3: Yeah.
5: But they don't.
9: No, and they want to, and they tell us they want to. I think that the truth is, on left and right, there are these big silver bullets, which parties talk about, the European Convention on Human Rights being reforms, idea pulling out of that, the Tories too. But whether that gets anywhere, when you can't, it's hard to see how you can return to countries that are not seen to be safe. That's the government's problem.
3: If the Taliban is deemed somebody worth negotiating with Brussels, you know, European Union. Yeah. It's not some far-right tin pot nation in the eyes of Keir Starmer. If Ursula von der Leyen wants to sit down with the Taliban to send Afghans back, why the hell can't we?
9: Well, indeed, and Nigel Farage has been reaching out to some of these more unsavoury regimes to see to go and try and get a deal. The issue, I think, for reform is that they are seen as this party with all the answers without having ever been tested in government. I mean, having the Labour failed to deal or to carry on with that, with the big Rwanda plan, or deportation to Rwanda rather than offshore processing. But it is, I think, the conversation needs to be about some form of offshore processing. If you come here, you'll be taking somewhere out of the country and process there.
3: Okay, Chris, thank you very much indeed for joining us today. Superb as ever. I've got to say again, the viewers loving your summer suits. Got to say, the man from Del Monte, he say yes to that one. Yeah. Now it's time for the Great British Giveaway now, and your chance to win £76,000, £543 and 21 pence. That's the important bit in tax-free moolah. 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
6: 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UK only. Entrance must be 18 or over. Lines close at 4 p.m. on the 26th of June. 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Entries will be pooled. 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Good luck.
3: Still to come, three teenage boys who were spared jail after being convicted of a rape they filmed will have their unduly lenient sentences finally reviewed. But here's a big question. Why are these appalling rapists ever spared jail in the first place? And also next, the Met Office has issued health warnings as Britain continues to bake in the sunshine. We'll be out and about with hot weather with our intrepid reporters. 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
9: 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Time is 5:28 with me, Martin Daubney, on GB News on this sizzling hot day, because the hottest May Day on record has now been broken for a second consecutive day as temperatures in London hit a whopping, a sweltering 35 degrees centigrade. Let's now speak with the meteorologist, the legend, John Ketley, is a weatherman. John, it's always an absolute pleasure to have your company. Back in the day, mate, you and I were saying, ooh, it's a bit hot, isn't it? Now it's like the end of the world.
8: Yeah, it's climate meltdown, isn't it, Martin? That's it. But it is unusual. It's got to be said, this is pretty intense heat, 35 degrees in the end of May. Never been seen in our lifetimes. And going back to 1860, we've never seen the like of it either. Who knows before then whether we saw the same. But this is really intense. It is unusual. It's almost unprecedented, of course. And it is a sign of global warming. We've got to call it that because it is so intense so early in the season. Of course, it was very cool in the earlier part of May. There was nothing to get excited about at all. It was about a degree or so lower than normal. But things have really changed now in the past week. And although it won't be quite as hot tomorrow, then there are still these warnings out. And we've got thunderstorms to watch out for as well, Martin. Even now, we've got a big storm brewing up to the south of Newark. Other ones around Shrewsbury, Swindon and near Burn-upon-Trent as well. So the storm clouds are gathering with this intense heat, and they'll continue into the night as well for a while.
9: Well, John Kelly, is always the way. We have a few days and then it tips it down. Twas ever thus. But look, on a serious point, and you're right. A couple of weeks ago, I had my central heating on. And that's late for me. Trust me, I'm tight. And like, here we are again now. And it's off the opposite end of the spectrum. Is this a pattern of the weather becoming more unpredictable? Or actually, John, let's be frank, is this just the weather? It's changeable. That's what happens.
8: Yeah. It is just the British weather because it's unreliable, and that's the top and bottom of it. It is unreliable. You couldn't have forecast this. You know, if this was a real sign of climate change, then somebody would have been saying 3 or 4 weeks ago or more that this was coming at the end of May. But nobody did, of course, because it's unpredictable. And so we can't say that it's anything to do with climate change. It's a period of global warming, certainly. But as soon as we get this out of the way, once we get through to Sunday onwards into next week, there'll be rain about, there'll be thunderstorms to begin with, there'll be a big drop in temperature. So we've still got 30 degrees across the London area probably on Saturday, but tomorrow much, much cooler than that for most of us. And then next week looks like it's back to normality, really, for the end of May into early June. We're going to get what we normally get, really, very unreliable weather. No chance of planning a lovely holiday down on the coast because it could well tip it down with rain and you could be stuck in temperatures of 16 or 17 degrees. Twas ever thus, as you said, Martin.
9: John Ketley, as well as your superb meteorological skills, you're also famed for your spectacular moustache. May I say, have you ever been tempted over the years to stay cool in a heatwave by getting rid of it? Please, John, say no.
8: I wouldn't be allowed to get rid of it, and that's the bottom line. My wife would divorce me.
3: John Kettley, it's a magnificent moustache. I remember it, you know, from my childhood. I remember it still fondly now when I see it. John, thank you for joining us on the show today. It's always an absolute pleasure. You might know, you go, John Kettley is a weatherman and a legend. Still to come, serious point here. Three teenage boys who were spared jail after being convicted of a rape they filmed. Well, they will now have their unduly lenient sentences reviewed, and we'll ask the big question, why were these appalling rapists ever spared jail in the first place? But for now, if you're travelling home from work or from school, here's your traffic and your travel update. Stay safe and stick with us.

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2: Good afternoon. Your headlines at 5:32. The sentences in a rape case that spared two teenage boys jail are being sent to the Court of Appeal after a review under the unduly lenient scheme Sakir Starmer has announced. Two girls were raped in Hampshire by two 15-year-olds who were given non-custodial sentences by a judge at Southampton Crown Court. The Prime Minister has told bereaved families that it is important we act and we will act on children and social media. He made the comments during a meeting at Number 10 where the families of young people who've died because of links to social media urged him to ban it for under-16s. GB News can reveal over 1,000 small boat migrants crossed the channel over the bank holiday weekend. This comes as another boat carrying more illegal migrants has now arrived in Dover. Today is now officially the hottest ever May Day, with the record broken from the second day in a row. Temperatures have hit 35 degrees at Heathrow and Kew Gardens, according to the Met Office. Now, this comes as a fourth teenager has died after getting into difficulty in open water during the heatwave. Those are the headlines for now. More news at the top of the hour.
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2: 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Congestion builds on the M4 westbound between Junction 24 Caldra and Junction 26 Malpas, with one lane restricted. The M62 westbound in Kirklees has a lane closed due to a collision. Hertfordshire's M1 southbound at Junction 8 has a delay with three lanes shut after a crash. The M25 clockwise in Thurrock has one lane closed from a broken down vehicle. Tameside's M60 anti-clockwise faces a delay between Junction 24 and 21. And on the trains, there are major delays on Southwestern Railway services. For more travel news, go to gbnews.com.
3: A forthright and frank discussion on where Britain has come from, where it's going, and where it will end up. That's State of the Nation, Monday to Thursday, 8 to 9 o'clock. 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
8: Welcome back. Time is 5:36. You're with me, Martin Daubney, here on GB News. Now, the Prime Minister has said that the Court of Appeal will now review the sentences of three teenage boys who were spared jail over the rape of two girls in Hampshire following a huge public and political backlash. Now, this comes as new figures published today show the number of rapists who avoid jail has soared by 2/3 in 3 years. What on earth is going on? Are we going soft on rape? Is this a broader problem, or is it down to woke judges? I'm delighted now to be joined in the studio by solicitor Paul Britton. Paul, welcome to the show. A pleasure to have your company. Let's start with this case, if we could. How on earth were these three lads ever spared jail in the first place?
9: You have to remember that they are under the age of 18, so it's a totally different sentencing guidelines for the judges in the Crown Court. Boys of this age, it would be argued, don't understand the repercussions of their actions fully. In this case, when we look at it in greater detail, we can see that there was motivation by peers, they were being egged on, there's reference to low IQs or mental maturity. Did they understand fully what they were doing was bad? I mean, this becomes an argument of what's right and wrong. Being spared jail is one point, but they have received criminal records. They have had a sentence. There is rehabilitation. What the youth courts try to do is balance rehabilitation and welfare. The problem with sending youngsters into jail is they may very well come out worse than when you put them in.
8: Okay, so everything you're saying so far, I have no doubt is legally correct, but morally, the girl's life has been destroyed. You know, if they're too young to understand that rape is bad, this is a government that would like to give people this age the right to vote. It sends out a completely inconsistent message about accountability.
9: Well, I mean, we could get into the right to vote and what age that should be. I think it obviously should be higher, probably not lower, particularly when you look at the facets of this case with youngsters. I think when people hear that we should not criminalise these boys, what they actually hear is that we shouldn't punish them. And I think that's not what's happening here. They are being punished. They are subject to sentencing. They will go on the sexual offences register.
8: But they have their liberty. The girls lost their dignity.
9: They will have their liberty. Yes, they will have their freedom. Not like you and I have our freedom, though, as law-abiding members of society. They will have to check in. They will have a special unit assigned to them to see what their progress is, making sure they're not reoffending.
8: It doesn't sound much like punishment. It doesn't.
9: I mean,
8: it sounds like a system that's gone soft.
9: I have to say, it all does come, if you go far enough back, from the UN Convention on Children's Rights, and that detention should be a last resort. And in this case, that seems to have been the salient point in the judge's mind when it's come to a sentence. And remember, they have received a sentence, but just not detention.
8: But there's been a huge backlash. You know, from across the political spectrum, Conservatives, the Prime Minister Keir Starmer called this case appalling. I think it's united, you know, quite uniquely.
2: Hi there, welcome to the latest update from the Met Office for GB News. It's another exceptionally hot day out there for many of us. More widespread, 30 plus degrees for many parts of England and Wales, but that heat allowing for some torrential thunderstorms to break out heading into the afternoon and evening. These thunderstorms will be all or nothing. Either you're going to get a torrential downpour with frequent lightning or stay completely dry. The greatest risk area of these thunderstorms during the rest of the day, the Midlands into East Anglia, the southwest of England, perhaps London by the evening. They dissipate risk area of these thunderstorms during the rest of the day, the Midlands into East Anglia, the southwest of England, perhaps London by the evening. They

0: in the west and northwest. It's a cloudier start. This area of low cloud, having rolled in overnight, will stick around across Scotland and parts of eastern England during the morning. And a notable difference for central and eastern parts of the UK on Wednesday afternoon, with a wind coming from the northeast, it's going to be significantly cooler. Not exactly cold, but temperatures nowhere near the highs of recent days. We're back into the low to mid-20s. However, the heat continues across the southwest, as well as parts of the south and west of Wales, Northern Ireland and Scotland, seeing higher temperatures on Wednesday and Thursday. But across England and Wales, we're starting to see more of these showers and thunderstorms develop on Wednesday and into Thursday. And then, although many places stay fine for the rest of the week, we see a bit more cloud and temperatures back towards average.
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3: Legal immigration into the country. We see legal immigration in this country from a lot of cultures, let's be honest, with a very different view of women to our own. When you see soft sentencing around sex crimes given out like this, does it send a message to the world that Britain's soft on rape?
4: But I think, well, I think these boys were British boys. I don't think.
3: Yeah, but I mean, in the broader sense, if sentences are doled out that appear very, very soft, what message does that send out to rapists? And what message does it send out to women and girls?
4: There is a much broader issue here, you know, about social media. Where are these boys at 14 years old learning this sort of behaviour? If you want to say they were born like this, it's in their nature, okay, I don't accept that they are. So where is it? Where are they being nurtured? Where are they learning this? We've got to look at the source of where it's coming from and stop it there if we're going to be able to address the problem in at all.
3: So we blame social media, but we don't take accountability.
4: We have to look at what our children, our young minds, are viewing online. That is not in someone's nature to do those things. That is learnt behaviour, and it can only be coming from one source.
3: Okay, thank you very much. Solicitor Paul Britton, thanks for joining the studio today. Pleasure to have your esteemed company and your expertise. Thank you very much. And at the time of the boys' sentencing, Judge Nicholas Rowland stressed the seriousness of their crimes, adding that the filming of the assaults made them even more serious. The judge, who was operating in sentencing guidelines, said he wanted to avoid criminalising these children unnecessarily and supports their reintegration into society. He cited their young age, ADHD diagnoses and low cognitive or intellectual capacity also. Coming up next, Morrison's supermarket is removing pointer kitchen knives from sale in a bid to tackle Britain's burgeoning knife crime epidemic. It's a great gesture, but would it really stop violent crime on British streets? Meanwhile, for a search of some holiday sun, here is a forecast of some of the top European destinations.
5: Dinner under the stars tonight?
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0: Hello there. The heat wave continues across much of Central and Western Europe in particular. Lots of hot sunshine to come over the coming days. Temperatures close to 30 Celsius across the Canaries. Sunny spells here. Hot sunshine for Spain and Portugal. Perhaps one or two thunderstorms in the evening times. The risk of one or two showers. Southern parts of Italy across to Greece and into Turkey. But temperatures still on the hot side and staying hot over the next few days.
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6: Welcome back. Time is 5:47 on this sizzling afternoon. You're with me, Martin Daubney, here on GB News. Now, Morrisons, the supermarket, who wants to become the first UK supermarket to stop selling sharp pointed kitchen knives in a bid to tackle burgeoning knife crime. Now, the retailer says it will now stock rounded tip blades instead, claiming they work just as effectively in the kitchen while reducing the risk of harm. Now, the move from the supermarket comes as police report nearly 50,000 offences involving knives or sharp instruments last year. So, it's a great move by the supermarket, but will it make any difference down on the streets? Well, let's speak now to somebody who knows all about that, and that's the chair of the Communities Against Violence, Ken Hines. Ken, it's always a pleasure to have your company. It truly is, and you know I'm a huge fan of the work you do trying to stop young people making bad decisions. Morrisons are getting a lot of pats on the back for this. It's clearly a great gesture to get rid of these knives from sale. The key question is, Ken Hines, will it make any difference?
14: I believe it will. I believe that it's a good initiative for Morrison to acknowledge the harm that pointed knives can do to community and has done to community. So it's a good first step. But now that you have acknowledged the harm that the knife that you sold from your stores has contributed to the trauma of communities, I hope you now can put a program into raising a community's self-esteem, having backing projects that deals with the fallout that we have been citing for many years around knife crime and the effect it has, not just on individuals it touches, but it touches whole community, like a pebble in a pond that had a ripple effect.
6: Now, Ken Hines, one of the Southport survivors, Leanne Lucas, she launched a campaign last year for people to make the switch in their homes to rounded tip knives. Got a great name. It's called Let's Be Blunt. And from her direct experience, of course, of those horrible Southport killings, she just wants every supermarket to follow suit, saying that what she saw that day in Southport must never be repeated. Now, of course, Ken, you can never stop the most serious, determined psychopath from obtaining knives. But nevertheless, it does it not, send out a message that we can each of us do something positive about this?
14: Yes, I do. And if a person's determined to get one of their Rambos or anything else, they will go online, they will research it, they will get whatever their fuel is necessary to get. So the hardcore, you're not going to make much inroad. That has some different works, like where I undertake about having men's group meeting where people can grow from other men's testimonies in the room. It's because we can change mindsets. So, but getting back to the point here, I'm sorry for the loss in Southport, but she's right in saying Morrison's first step in rounding these sharp blades is a good step. for the other supermarket and other outlets to follow. It's not going to damage people who want to use it for what it was intended for. But what we must do is give them less opportunities and outlets to pick up some of these vile knives that's out there.
6: Ken, we've got a quick couple of minutes left. Can I ask you, without being too graphic, to explain to our viewers, you know, you clearly have some people who've had very traumatic experiences in the real world, talking to other young men to help them not make the same mistakes. Tell us about some of those stories and how they've made people take the right turn in life.
14: Youngsters seem to get the most out of other people's lived experience, because even though they might not be as deep as many of the men that I've been involved in, nonetheless, when you hear from a real, what we call road man, it's very graphic and it's very memorable. And it may not always land immediately, but it will land at some stage. I always hope that it's before it's too late. Too late could rectify in you being either sent to prison for a long time or even going to a grave at a very early age, as we see the consequence. But having these conversations and telling another so-called wannabe roadman what it's like to be in prison, to be stabbed, to be hurt, to be brutalized, to be vandalized, often makes a change. Because if you're not the real deal, don't get yourself involved. Because often people get themselves involved over their own heads and they suffer the consequences, sadly.
6: Ken, you've obviously suffered loss in your communities. You know people who have lost their lives. You know people who have taken lives. Do you think government intervention can ever end this, or do we have a deeper societal problem, and dare I say it, Ken Hines, a cultural problem? We see too many black people being killed. We see too many black people brandishing knives themselves.
14: Yes, disproportionately. And I can identify with that. But I can also put that down to societal, embedded in society, because we were brought up that to kill an ex-black man won't be as serious as to kill a white man, because the police and the society will not look on you. So coming through all those generations, it's not surprising we are where we are today because of the style of enforcement, the use of force, the way that they rubbish us, that so much so that young people, if they get stabbed, they're not going to go to the police. They are going to try to sort it out themselves. And that still stands today. And that's an unfortunate indictment on how the system, the systematic system that fails marginalized community like my own, that has been doing it for many years, and we're now feeling the consequence of that action.
6: Ken, we've got a quick minute left. You're a male role model to a lot of these lads. They look up to you and they listen to you, but we've got a lot of absent fathers. How much of a problem is that?
14: It's not about absent fathers, because I'm stepping in, and in my relationship, I've got a disabled child, I'm autistic and, you know, nonverbal. So it's anyone could be a father, but to be a real dad is to be there and be present, no matter whether it's the biological or anybody else that steps in. It's so
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8: 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I'm a supporter of Help the Persecuted. 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
23: Significantly cooler, not exactly cold, but temperatures nowhere near the highs of recent days. We're back into the low to mid-20s. However, the heat continues across the southwest as well as parts of the south and west of Wales, Northern Ireland and Scotland seeing higher temperatures on Wednesday and Thursday. But across England and Wales, we're starting to see more of these showers and thunderstorms develop on Wednesday and into Thursday. And then, although many places stay fine for the rest of the week, we see a bit more cloud and temperatures back towards average.
24: Today, clouds overhead, total zen within. 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
40: That's what makes us the fearless champion of Britain.
41: Very good evening, 6 o'clock. This is Jeeves & Co. and I'm Bev Turner. Tonight, this bank holiday weekend, invading migrants reportedly used the opportunity for a longer, more leisurely crossing in the tropical sunshine. Departing from Dieppe, that's a port in northern France that is actually further south than some of the more commonly used channel departure points. What do we do about it? Meanwhile, Labour said it is deporting record numbers of foreign criminals. But do they really have much to get excited about? Do the figures stack up against the scrutiny? Also tonight.
42: But isn't it a scandal that middle-class Brits, that people who are working hard and playing by the rules, can't afford to heat their home?
41: Might be summer, but apparently our fuel bills are still going to rise by nearly 13% this year, due in part to the Iran war, but also our own energy insecurity. America has been repeatedly pointing the finger at our failure in this regard. My two guests tonight are part of the reason we're in this mess, so let's see what they have to say. Also,
0: Parents and of course, bereaved parents especially, are deeply, deeply worried and frustrated and upset.
41: Starmer's authoritarian fist is about to smash social media on behalf of the kids, apparently, but at what cost to all of you? Do you want to be treated like a child when you pick up your phone? And one of the country's most successful novelists, the late Gilly Cooper, used to apparently lose her temper with the television versions of her books because the macho men were always crying. Does anyone fancy a bloke who likes to blob? My panel... tonight, I'd like to say Shadow Energy Secretary Claire Casino is here and Labour MP Barry Gardiner. First, let's have a quick look at the news headlines.
1: Good evening. It's just gone 6 o'clock. These are your headlines. The Prime Minister has vowed to take decisive action to tackle the impact of social media on UK children. Sakir made the comments during a meeting at Number 10, where the families of young people who have died because of links to social media urged him to ban it for under-16s.
2: We've had the worst situation possible, but we're determined to make a difference for other children.
3: Our group keeps growing and we don't want it to. We need better policing through the training and the funding so that they recognise these online crimes and know how to investigate them properly.
2: We also said to the Prime Minister that we want robust action, and that takes courage, and we asked him to have the political courage and the political leadership to stand up to big tech today.
1: The government's consultation on the matter, which has been running since March, closes tonight. It comes as senior doctors have warned that the threat social media poses to young people should be compared to smoking or not wearing a seatbelt. Three teenage boys who were spared jail after being convicted of rape will have their unduly lenient sentences reviewed after the Attorney General referred the case to the Court of Appeal. Two girls were raped in Hampshire by two 15-year-olds who were given non-custodial sentences by a judge at Southampton Crown Court who said he wanted to avoid criminalising them unnecessarily. Today is now officially the hottest ever May Day, with the record being broken for the second day in a row. Temperatures have hit 35 degrees at Heathrow and Kew Gardens, according to the Met Office. That figure surpasses yesterday's record high of 34.8 degrees in parts of London. It comes as a fourth teenager has died after getting into difficulty in open water during the heatwave. GB News can reveal over 1,000 small boat migrants have now crossed the Channel over the bank holiday weekend. A total of 989 people arrived in the UK in 14 boats between Friday and Monday, while 55 arrived this afternoon. Tehran has accused the US of violating the ceasefire agreement after American forces attacked Iran overnight. The US military said it conducted self-defense strikes on Iran yesterday, targeting a number of sites in the south of the country. But Tehran has called it a gross violation. Iran criticized the bad faith and unreliability of Washington, adding that it would be held accountable for all consequences arising from these hostile acts. Oil giant BP has removed its chairman over claims of bullying, according to reports. Albert Manifold has been removed with immediate effect after the company's board said it's been surprised and disappointed to learn of governance, oversight and conduct issues. It deemed these issues unacceptable and said it had taken decisive action. The Irishman had only been in post since July 2025. At BP's annual meeting last month, 18% of shareholders voted against his re-election. Those are the latest GB News headlines. Now it's back to Bev.
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41: Welcome to Susan Co. with me, Bev Turner. That's right, I'm back home just for a couple of weeks, so I'm delighted to sit here while Michelle is on her holidays. Joining me until 7 o'clock this evening, Shadow Energy Secretary Claire Catino is with us, and Labour MP Barry Gardiner. Evening to you both.
5: Good evening.
41: Decent day?
5: hot.
6: You've gone smart casual tonight, Barry. I like this.
5: Listen, I had to come in on the tube. And if you've ever been on the Bakerloo line...
6: Surprised you're not wearing swimming shorts.
5: Absolutely.
6: Probably be best for us all that you're not. But anyway, thank you guys so much for coming in tonight. And get in touch at home, gbnews.com/your say. We may not have any adverts this hour. We might have some technical issues. That'll be like doing Late Show Live. I'm going to give you a whole hour with no ads. I hope you've been to the toilet, both of you. But let's crack on. Right, when you knew there was a bank holiday on the horizon, what were your plans? Maybe a barbecue, maybe mow the lawn? Well, for a record 1,000 small boat migrants, the bank holiday has been the gift. They've taken advantage of the hot weather, even opting for the longer scenic route miles away from the more common departure shores. Apparently, some of the launches and landings were quite tricky because of all the families with picnic blankets enjoying the sun. I'm not even joking. And today, the government is bragging about record numbers of foreign criminal deportations. Many of the criminals who are leaving, though, are not the same ones, it turns out, who are arriving on the boats. So are these deportations a genuine win for Labour, or are you being misled? Claire, let me come to you on this. I thought it was good news when I heard the fact that we were getting rid of more criminals that came from overseas originally. And then when you look at the figures, it's not the same countries.
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9: Good evening, this is the latest AI travel news from gbnews.com. Traffic has eased on the M4 between junctions 42 and 41. However, significant delays of 50 minutes are expected on the M40 northbound in Oxfordshire between junctions 8A and 9 due to heavy traffic. The A46 southbound in Warwickshire has a moderate 15-minute delay. The A4170 northbound in Gloucestershire is partially obstructed by a broken-down vehicle.
6: What was the resistance to getting out of the ECHR?
10: So my view is that you just needed a leader with the courage to say, this is going to be a big change, but we have to go for it. And Kemi has been the first person who's come along who said, look, we've got to take the bull by the horns and do that. There were definitely people in our party pushing for it. And obviously you couldn't do it really until you'd done Brexit, which was only done in 2021. And there was COVID, pandemic, all of those things. But really it's a change that is radical, but you've got to do it if you want to deport people who come here illegally. And if you can't do that, then I really worry about the cohesive, you know, nature of society, our ability to be tolerant, welcoming, all of those things fall away when people see people coming over in boats and the government not able to do anything about it.
6: So Rishi Sunak didn't have the courage to do it, he didn't have the will to do it.
10: Well, I mean, he was in a difficult position coming up to that election, but I do think your leaders need to face up to the facts and you have to
6: be
10: able
6: mean?
10: To.
6: What does that mean? He was in a difficult position coming up to that election because he knew it would be what? Unpopular with who? Because it would have been popular with the public.
10: So I think the truth is he put it at the top of his priority list and he did an amount of things. You know, there's the Albania deal and other things, but he also had to deal with the fact that we were still coming out of the pandemic. There was a war in Ukraine. And I think doing something radical in the midst of all of that, I don't know why that wasn't the choice, but it wasn't the choice. But ultimately, it is the public's priority. We did actually notice that we had it at the top of the list, but we didn't do the things when we were in government required to actually be able to deport people immediately. And that's why Kemi, like I said, has changed our position. And she has taken the bull by the horns and said, we've got to do this. We have to be able to deal with this issue.
6: Thing is, people... Barry, we'll be looking at listening to Claire and going, you didn't do it. You had the opportunities to do it. You didn't do it. Your guy doesn't have the will to do it either.
5: Well, look, I agree that the small boats issue is a huge problem, which we've been addressing. But let's try and be fair that when things are improving, we also recognise that. And you will know that just last week, the figures for net migration, and that's not small boats people, that's net migration, actually came down, I think it was by 48%. That's huge. Okay, so that is a big win, and we should be celebrating that. Then what you have to say is...
6: So people understand, so net migration being the number of people coming in versus the number of people going out.
5: Yeah. Yeah.
6: There probably are some questions about who the people that we're losing are, though. We are losing some young, hard-working British people who were looking at Dubai and going, why am I wasting time here?
5: Actually, all those young British people who were looking at Dubai when the bombs were falling on Dubai, they were the ones that were saying, why aren't we getting a plane to get us back here straight away? I mean, let's be clear about that. But look, then what you've got to do is you've got to say, well, what is it that Shabana Mahmood's doing at the moment? Okay, and what she's done is she's changed two important things. One is that now, even if you simply have a suspended sentence for 12 months or more, you can be deported straight away. It doesn't matter when that offence was committed, right? You can be deported. And she's changing the interpretation of the ECHR basically to prioritise the safety of British citizens over the human rights of an asylum seeker, right? So these are really important. And when you think that, I think the figures are, we're coming up to, it's not quite reached the figure yet, but 60,000 people that have now been deported or removed from the UK because they've committed offences, right? That is higher than in any year under the Conservatives. So we are tackling the problem. Are we there yet? No, we're not.
10: I don't think that is
5: right. But we are actually... Sorry?
10: So I was looking at the deportation of foreign offenders, and it isn't up to our peak, actually. Our peak, 2016, 2017, you aren't there yet. And the one thing I would say is Shabana, I have respect for. She's doing something quite difficult in her party. I don't think she's going far enough, but she's trying to do the right thing. But actually, your backbenchers don't support her. I mean, you have huge amounts of briefings to the press that they disagree with her. Angela Rayner, one of your contenders to be leader, is putting pressure on the party to ditch Shabana's reforms. And I think that is interesting that you've got so many people within the parliamentary party that don't support even this moderate moves that she's trying to do to get a grip on this issue. Because I think she is actually quite a courageous person taking on the party.
5: Well, you see, I think that's very interesting because... when you find you can no longer attack the policy, what you do is you attack the party for not having enough support of the MPs for the policy. So, I mean,
10: I'll take that as a win because what it means
5: is that you believe that we are getting the policies right in a way that you
10: So I don't think it's far enough. I think it continues some of the work that we were doing in terms of the threshold to deport foreign offenders. Obviously, we did the returns deal with Albania. She's continuing some of those works. I don't think it goes far enough. You need to be able to deport everyone who arrives illegally. Her plans won't do that. But what I do think is interesting is that even doing those moderate steps that she's doing has been a huge uphill battle within the Labour Party when they represent a lot of seats where people really care about this. And my question to you is, why is it the case that the MPs don't support it? It's a genuine question.
6: Let's have a look at these numbers on the screen here. This is about the nationalities that are being deported. Romania, more than 1,000 people. Poland, nearly half. 500,000 roughly, Lithuania 300, Bulgaria 150, Portugal. These aren't actually the nationalities coming across on the dinghies though. They're Eritreans, they're Afghanis, they're Libyans. And so what do we do with that information? Well, one of the conclusions might therefore be that they're not committing crimes.
5: Just so we're clear, because I don't know from what you've put up, are we talking here about people who've been deported because they've committed crimes?
6: Yes.
5: So in that case, what that would indicate is that the largest bar there is from Romania, and that would indicate that the largest number of crimes are coming from that community.
6: Yeah.
5: So it's not necessarily a reflection of the migration pattern, but what it does do is it reflects the pattern of illegal criminal behaviour, and therefore it's really important that those people are the ones that are being deported. It's not simply a matter of saying, well, there are more people coming from another country and therefore we need to be deporting more of them. Now, if they were committing more crimes, then of course that would be the case. But it doesn't seem from your figures.
10: So actually, I think it's telling a different story. I think what you saw there was quite a lot of European nationalities. And the problem that Labour are having that they haven't solved is that if you come from another country, it might be Afghanistan, it might be Eritrea, it might be whatever country that can be deemed to be unsafe, then you've got all of these laws that people can use to stop these deportations. And if you remember, it was only a few years ago where Keir Starmer was signing a letter saying we shouldn't be deporting foreign criminals back to Jamaica because it wasn't safe. And that's the problem. We had a third party processing deal with Rwanda to say you can send people there. But you have to be able to deal with that issue. And there's two things I think you need to do. One, you need to change the legal framework. So again, that comes back down to the ECHR and those treaties, so people don't have these legal hooks to stay. And then you may also need, I think, a third party processing country. So where you're having those difficulties deporting people back to whatever particular country, you can still say, well, you can't stay here. So you break the link between people being able to come to your country.
6: And I think part of the Romanian figure there is because we've got that bit better at organised crime, gangs. These cracking aren't just one-offs. Yeah. It's cracking the organised. I mean, you know, we say you're not smashing the gangs. You're not smashing the gangs in terms of the illegal migrants, but you might just be smashing the criminal gangs.
5: Well,
6: and credit where it's due, genuinely.
5: Absolutely. That's wrong. So look, I had to laugh when Claire mentioned Rwanda. Rwanda was not set up as a place to deport people who had committed crimes. Rwanda was set up as
10: a place... Well, coming here illegally is a crime.
5: Yeah. You know what we're talking about. We're talking about those who have committed a crime for which they've been sentenced more than 12 months. It was set up to be able to house 300 people at the cost of £400 million. It was a complete scam, and the British public know that.
10: Well,
5: but you keep on trotting it out as if it... And here, you're trotting it out as if it was intended to solve a problem
10: firstly, a couple of things. We've also seen briefings from within the Labour government that they're looking at third-party processing countries. So obviously, people know that you need something like that. Second, you've got countries in Europe also looking at those kind of things because you still have to get round this thing. If people come here illegally, where do you put them? Those countries are not accepting them. Now you can put pressure on those countries, but having a third country where you can put people also breaks the link. So you need to do all of these things. And this is my point. You have to use every single tool in the toolbox to break this issue, because otherwise you're not going to solve it for the public. And actually coming back to this point of, you know, not smashing the gangs, like what are you going to do with those people that you can't deport at the moment? What is the Labour plan?
6: The thing is, those countries like Eritrea and those where people are coming across on dinghies, the numbers that actually are deported are tiny. They're kind of less than 2%. Why would that be? That's because they actually qualify to stay, because they are from areas and countries which are deemed to be unsafe to go back.
10: Well, that's one of the big problems, right? You have these legal hooks where people say it's too unsafe for me to go back. And we've seen cases where people have said, well, I can't get the medical care that I need if you deport me. So what is the Labour plan to deal with that? Because we're clear, we have to come out of those treaties so that you can actually deport the people that you need to. But I don't think Labour has any solution at the moment to that.
5: You're clear insofar as you say you will pull out of the treaty. You're not clear insofar as you explain how other countries are going to respond to that and whether they're going to be prepared to take those people back, particularly if you're not able to prove...
10: Well, that's the third country.
5: Particularly if you're not able to prove which country they've come from. And that, as you know, is a habitual problem with people who come on small boats, in that they very often don't have a passport. So, you know, the idea that simply saying, well, we're not going to take any more notice of international law is not a solution. What the Labour Party is doing, what it's doing at the moment, is it's changing the interpretation that our courts have of the ECHR to make sure that the safety of British citizens should be prioritised over the asylum claim.
6: If somebody
5: has committed an offence in which they have been either a suspended or an actual sentence of 12 months or more, they will no longer have their asylum claim considered trump that.
6: That's an agreement by lots of European countries, isn't it? It's not just us who are doing that.
5: Well,
6: my understanding is it's the EU are doing that, and we've done that. Yeah.
5: We're doing that. We're doing that not because any other country is doing it, but because we think that that makes sense. Now, it's something Conservatives could have done. They didn't, right? So I think it's a complex problem.
6: I'm still baffled why the Conservatives didn't do more on this.
10: And I think, look, I'll be very clear. I think it was one of our big failures. Like I said, it was one of the reasons that we got chucked out of office because we didn't deal with the immigration issue. But
5: Claire, don't you think it's fun that now the people who were responsible for that have gone off and joined Reform. And they're now touted as Reform MPs.
6: I'm not sure Rishi Sunak has signed up to Reform yet.
5: You know, but you've got Suella Braverman, who's the Home Secretary.
10: You've got, you've got Robert Jenrick. Come on, you couldn't make it up. But I do think you've got to come back to this issue. So our point is you have to change the legal framework. You've got to deport people. For those countries where, for whatever reason, people are saying, oh, I don't know which country I've come from or whatever nonsense, you have to have a third country to process people. Mm. You have to break the chain. If you don't do those things, you don't solve the issue. And that's just the simple truth.
6: Right. Previously, a Home Office spokesperson, thanks, guys, has said this government is bearing down on small boat crossings. We have stopped over 40,000 crossing attempts since this government came into office through our joint work with the French. The Home Secretary has announced the most sweeping reforms to tackle illegal migration in modern times, removing the incentives that bring illegal migrants to the UK and scaling up the return of those with no right to be here. Let me know what you think. GBnews.com/yoursay. You are with Jeeves & Co. with me, Bev Turner. No eye breaks. With me until 7 o'clock, my panel, Shadow Energy Secretary Claire Cattino and Labour MP Barry Gardner. You have all been getting in touch at home. Let's see what you've been saying here. Hang on, ladies and gentlemen, hold the line. Barry, a 700 million to the French for thousands to come to tens going out, then for the equivalent to come in. I think people are frustrated by the idea that we've just got this revolving door. We might be getting rid of people, but they're coming in just as fast as they're leaving or being kicked out.
5: Look, of course it's frustrating. And that's why I think it's really interesting to look at this not simply as, you know, an end-of-line problem. Mm. You have to look at this as a whole scenario. And the way of doing that, that I think is really interesting. And we've seen, you know, some of the chiefs of staff or former chiefs of staff, we've seen, you know, people like General Richard Nugie coming out and saying, look, there's so much that we as the military can do to stabilise the situation. But actually cutting back on international aid is a real problem because that is the stability long term in many of these countries. And what happens is when there is no stability, when these non-state actors, the Al-Shabaabs and the ISIS and so on, get a grip in the area, then of course people are going to want to get out of there as quickly as they can.
6: You must be delighted then that President Trump is trying to get rid of the mullah in Iran then in that case. And bring some stability. We might come on to that as well. Right, moving on. Your energy bills are set to rise again, with households now being charged more to cover billions in unpaid debt from other customers. That's right, you heard that correctly. Prior to 2022, suppliers absorbed unpaid bills as a cost of business, but EDF warns the cost of energy arrears could now add another £75 a year minimum onto your bill. And it's reignited wider questions over Britain's energy security, net zero policies, and whether consumers were properly warned about the cost of the transition. The issue, of course, has caught the attention of American politicians, including US Vice President J.D. Vance, who described UK energy prices as a scandal during a speech back in April. Have a listen.
42: Why have the Europeans, while saying, by the way, that Russia is the biggest national security threat, why have the Europeans made themselves completely dependent on unreliable sources of energy? If you look at the cost of electricity in the United Kingdom, which is way underinvested in their energy resources, you know, UK families are paying four times, five times, six times what United States citizens are paying for electricity.
6: So that was J.D. Vance talking about how rubbish we are in this country about our energy security. Claire, this is partly your responsibility when you were working with Rishi Sunak. How do you answer this allegation that we became so obsessed with net zero we didn't ever look at the cost and benefits of it?
10: So look, I wasn't in Parliament when the legislation was signed off, but two people spoke up and one was Kemi Badenoch. And in my time as Energy Secretary, in the first 3 weeks, I did a net zero reset. Arguably, you can say I didn't go far enough. I think that's a fair challenge. But I was the first person in a long time to say we have to look at affordability. What is happening here? And the truth is that legislation that was passed has blinded, it sort of brainwashed everybody in within government, politicians, the entire sort of political class and machine to stop looking at evidence. And I found in the department there was no cost, there was no true cost of renewables. So I started that work. Because I was like, we've got to be looking at costs. That's the most important thing. You know, I was signing off projects in the North Sea. I made a speech saying we need to build some gas power plants. And, you know, I was doing all of that work. I was only in there for 9 months. But the truth is, Ed Miliband has come in and reversed all of those things. And actually, he's doubling down on this dash to renewable energy, which is pushing bills up. And above all, you know, it's causing us huge harm. You have to have cheap, abundant energy for your country to grow
6: and
10: be prosperous.
6: I'm interested in the word brainwash that you use there, because there's so much about this topic which it could be sort of under the heading of you can't say that. Because there was a time when we all bought into the idea that we've got to save the planet. We talked a lot about hairspray and the ozone, and there was this build-up of how we had a responsibility and carbon was ruining the planet. And do you see that still? Do you agree still that we have to get rid of fossil fuels in exchange for wind turbines and for solar panels on all the houses in order to save the planet? Do you think that science is nailed on?
10: So I think my very strong conservative principle is we have to protect nature. We want to hand down a beautiful environment to the next generation. My worry is that where we've got really clouded, particularly in this country, is that trying to drive out all fossil fuels and carbon emissions in your country unilaterally, you know, not having any care for what any other country is doing, is actually just making us poor. We're basically taking a hair shirt approach to this. And what you're doing, and, you know, I've talked about this lots publicly, is you're driving your industry abroad. You're replacing British industry with coal-powered Chinese industry. That doesn't help anybody. And you are doing things like adding cost to your bills, which nobody else is facing. And again, that makes you poorer as a country. And you have to remember that energy is a good thing. Using energy is a good thing. It's the reason that we are all, you know, civilized, is that we have this
6: access
10: to energy.
6: Absolutely. And you're pushing us back to the medieval days, Barry.
5: Well, look,
6: we can't heat our homes, cook our food, run our air conditioning units. It's all your
5: and
6: fault.
5: Boy, we need those air conditioning units today. We sure do. Look, can I just say, it's not about saving the planet, right? It's about having a clean, cheap, and secure source of energy.
6: It was always about saving the planet.
5: And the one that, well,
6: has that changed?
5: Can
6: we all say categorically that we don't agree on that?
5: The planet
6: anymore?
5: Will go on very happily without human beings. We will not go on very happily unless we change our ways, because as today instantiates, we're actually getting a lot hotter than we used to be, okay? And that causes us problems.
6: But do you think we can control that as human beings?
5: Well, given that we've started the problem, then we know the solutions for it. And that's not just us saying it in the UK. Let's be clear, and Claire knows this. You know, if you look at the Intergovernmental Panel on Climate Change, you've got the top scientists, the top meteorologists, whether they're from Russia or from America, whether they're from China or from the European Union, they're all saying the same thing about it, right? And they agree that actually we do need to curb our use of fossil fuels. But let's focus on what this government is actually doing on the issue of prices, because that was the question that you raised with JD Vance, right? So in the budget, the price cap is now fixed till the end of June. And that means that household bills are going down by £117 until then. The next price cap covering July to September will then be announced, I think, actually coming up at the end of this week, isn't it, Claire? That we're expecting that from Ofgem. Since the conflict began in Iran, and let's face it, the reason that we are facing such high energy bills at the moment, why we're paying these ridiculous prices at the petrol pumps, is because the Straits of Hormuz is blocked. And that was a war which was started by Donald Trump, J.D. Vance should take note, and it was supported by the Conservatives, right? It was always insane to do that, because what they've got is they've got a chokehold on the world's energy supply.
6: So hang on
5: now, the most important person
6: totally
5: in the world...
6: It totally depends on whether you want Iran to have a nuclear bomb or not, ultimately. Would you rather?
10: So firstly, what we said is we should defend our bases, and you guys didn't do that, and I still think that was a complete
5: travesty. No, you didn't.
10: Bills, Barry. Let's look at energy bills. You promised that you were going to cut them by £300. They went up by £200 before the Iran war even started. Why? Because of Ed Miliband. Miliband and his political choices. That happened before anything happened in Iran. And actually, even energy bosses have said if gas was to go to zero, bills would still be going up by 2030. You used to sit on the Energy Select Committee. Clear. They came to Parliament.
5: I used to do your job. I was the Shadow Secretary for Energy and Climate Change.
10: If gas went to zero, bills would still be going
5: Clear,
10: up.
5: But Claire, that's why
10: what you're doing.
5: That's why I know that you know that just last week, Fatty Birol came to London. Fatty Birol, the executive director of the most important energy body in the world, the International Energy Agency. And Claire knows exactly what he said because he was asked the question, should we be drilling in the North Sea? Should we be pumping out every last drop of oil and gas? And he said, no, we shouldn't. Partly because it would take too long to make any difference.
10: That's not true.
5: I'm telling you what Fatty Birol said, okay?
10: What do you think?
5: To develop a new field would take between 4 and 6 years, partly because actually the amount of energy you get out of a declining field
10: There are two licenses sat on Ed's desk which could get oil and gas up and running in months. You just had to weaken your sanctions on Putin's oil because you don't want to use
5: Claire,
10: oil and gas
5: you know
10: from the
5: truth.
10: North Sea.
5: Sorry, you know the truth.
10: That is ridiculous. Answer this question.
5: Can
10: you just let me ask a question?
5: Well, you did, and I want to answer it because it wasn't true.
10: How on earth is making ourselves more reliant on Putin for his oil, or China for their coal-powered manufacturing, or India for their jet fuel and petrol helping anyone? How is it helping emissions? How is it helping anyone?
5: Let's deal with the mistruth that you have just tried to sell to the public, because you sat there in the House of Commons at the Prime Minister's question time when it was raised by Kemi Badenoch about what is this that now we're going to be getting Russian oil.
10: Weakened sanctions.
5: And you know exactly what happened was these are new sanctions that UK has put onto Russia, new sanctions, not old ones, so it
10: that
5: is actually tight. Tightening the screw on Russia, but as we normally do, and as you always did with sanctions, you phase them in.
10: No,
5: so
10: I'm
5: there's
10: sorry,
5: a relief period at the beginning.
10: It's worth,
5: you know
10: it's
5: very
10: worth
5: well that what you tried to
10: you
5: pass
10: to
5: off
10: sanctions.
5: To the British public
10: you
5: was wrong, and you should admit
10: time
5: it.
10: You've been criticised by the Ukrainian sanctions chief because we were always the strongest people on sanctions, and actually everybody.
5: We've just increased the sanctions.
10: No,
5: you're
10: you
5: not listening,
10: not
5: Claire.
10: I'm sorry, Barry. You have not kept the sanctions in place, that the EU are now ahead of us on sanctions. And the reason that you've done that is because you're worried about jet fuel and diesel. Why are we worried about that? Because our refineries are closing. And look, you cannot look at these issues and think that we can keep going the way we are. You have to be able to have jet fuel, petrol, diesel in your country. You have to be able to have supply of gas. You have to be able to have a plastics chemicals industry.
5: Sorry.
10: And all of those things are going.
5: Painting straw men. You know very well that I agree with you about having a plastics industry. You know very well I agree with you about SAF. You're talking as if there is no common ground here, Claire. But you are trying to mislead people over the issue of sanctions, and that's not right because you sat there in the House of Commons. You know the truth, and you're not saying.
10: Why are we being criticised by Ukraine? Why are we being criticised by the EU? Why are you being criticised by UK civil servants briefing out that you guys have made a mess of this?
5: Nonsense.
6: Right, a government spokesman has said Ofgem is considering a range of options to reduce energy debt in the system, and we are working with them. As I said, we've got no adverts today. This is unusual, isn't it? We don't have adverts for 2 hours on Late Show Live, so it's nothing particularly new for me. But coming up, we are going to have a quick look at the weather, because it's one of those days where you don't mind watching the weather, isn't it? Starmer's plan to tighten social media rules for the kids risks treating adults like children too. At what cost to personal freedom when you pick up your phone? Plus, Gilly Cooper apparently was complaining that TV adaptations overdid it, making all her macho men cry. Does anybody really want blokes who are constantly blubbing? Let's have a quick look at that lovely weather.
11: Ready to soak up that holiday sunshine?
12: Won't we need some cover?
11: No worries. All sorted.
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12: Hello there. The heat wave continues across much of Central and Western Europe in particular. Lots of hot sunshine to come over the coming days. Temperatures close to 30 Celsius across the Canaries. Sunny spells here. Hot sunshine for Spain and Portugal. Perhaps one or two thunderstorms in the evening times. The risk of one or two showers. Southern parts of Italy across to Greece and into Turkey. But temperatures still on the hot side and staying hot over the next few days.
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6: Welcome back. Just getting the giggles here because, Barry, the inbox is saying, who's Fatty Beryl?
5: Yes.
6: And is he or she a big person? Not a nickname, is it?
5: No. Fatty is his first name, F-A-T-I-H, not F-A-T-T-Y.
6: Okay, good.
5: And it's not Beryl, B-E-R-Y-L, it's Birol, B-I-R-O-L. But he is the executive director of the International Energy Agency and widely reckoned by everybody from the Gulf states through to Russia and America as the world's authority on energy.
6: Fatty Birol has never had his name mentioned so many times on the York Say as he's just had in the last few moments. Right, if you're just joining us, hello, Claire Coutinho is here this evening and also Barry Gardner and me, Bev, because Michelle's on her holidays for a couple of days this week and I'm back in the UK and I thought, well, as I'm here, I'll pop in and talk to you all at home. Right, shall we move on? Do we want a few more? What do we want here? A few more your says? Let's see what you've been saying at home. They do get a little bit cross about politicians who've had power, Claire, criticising things that haven't been done now. And politicians who are in power, not doing anything about the things that the last lot didn't fix either. There's a lot of talk about the uni party here, you two. So one thing that unites you is that they see you both as the problem.
5: Well, look, I mean, to respond to respond to that, if you look over the past 15 years, we weren't in government to be the problem. When we left office in 2010, and remember that was just after the global financial crash in 2008, which as a country we all suffered from, we had the health service at the highest approval rate that it had ever had. That's crashed in those 14 years. We did not, you know, the levels of migration that it went to, an illegal migration that went to under the Conservatives were nowhere near what they were in 2010.
6: It's a long list.
5: You know, so I don't see that we can be blamed for what they've done. I understand why people are saying you need to move faster away from all of that.
6: Yeah.
5: You need to listen to the concerns that people have that weren't being
6: listened to. You've got the most unpopular Prime Minister in living memory at the moment.
5: No, indeed. And I think that's because we haven't gone far enough and the stage was set because at the beginning things went wrong.
6: Right, moving on. Are we becoming nations addicted to technology? Yes, we are. The government is being urged to act quickly to ban social media for the under-16s. The government has launched pilots with hundreds of UK families on social media bans, curfews and apps time limits. Social media has even been labelled the new smoking by apparently medical experts who warn of an epidemic of harm to our children. Teenagers, though, are never bored anymore. And Work and Pensions Secretary Pat McFadden says the death of the traditional paper round is helping to fuel the youth unemployment crisis. So what do we do with this, Claire? We've got a generation of teenagers. They don't go out and get a Saturday job. They don't want to do anything. They're addicted to their phones. But I am deeply concerned about this government using the idea that they have to protect children from social media as a Trojan horse to just basically push through a complete lack of anonymity online, digital ID down the line for all the adults who ever want to use the internet, and changing the way we interact online forever for adults, not just children.
10: Well, look, you're right to worry about digital ID, and I get why people are. And I think you can only look to COVID and see what happens when you give governments too much powers.
6: Yeah.
10: But that being said, you cannot leave the situation with children and being online as it is. You've got children as young as 3 or 4 spending huge amounts of time online. It's affecting their speech. It's affecting their anxiety. It's all of the stuff they're not doing as well. They're not spending time outside or with friends. And you've got this generation of young people growing up pretty much, you know, looking at a little black mirror.
6: That is just terrible parenting. And I don't want a government stepping into the role of the family. Shouldn't the rhetoric today from Starmer have been, your kids, your problem? I'm sorry, we can do what we can with the tech companies, but if you want your child to have an hour on the phone every day, put an app on it, sort it out, take responsibility.
10: So I think you've got to have a mix. Like, we ban smoking for children, right? We don't say it's just up to parents to police it. There are things that we think are so harmful for children that we ban it to make a very clear signal to society. Of course, you've got to have parenting on top of it. I'm a big fan of personal responsibility. I think you've got to talk to parents as well. But it's also very hard for parents. If you've got 3 people in a classroom, everybody else has got a phone and spending all their time online, and those 3 people, the parents, are trying to do a good job and say, actually, you can't spend all this time online, it's incredibly hard. They're fighting an uphill battle and they need a helping hand. And if you look at what's happening to young people and, you know, all of this stuff from being online, it's not just the anxiety, the mental health, all of those things. It's what they're accessing is happening to young people. And, you know, all of this stuff from being online, it's not just the anxiety, the mental health, all of those things. It's what they're

0: I don't want a generation growing up who only see their news from establishment media outlets and then go to the polling booth, because they're being coached to vote. Well, you probably quite like it. They're being coached to vote for your lot.
1: No, I don't think so. Look, we do need to determine a minimum age, and that's, I think, up for grabs. But we all know that there are addictive algorithms out there.
0: Yeah.
1: And we've just heard the doctors were on the, I think it was the radio this morning, or maybe yesterday morning I heard it, saying that actually this is a huge mental health problem. Problem that this generation of children are growing up with. Now, I think it would be absolutely irresponsible to ignore that. I agree with you that parental responsibility is really important, but we are not isolated families doing our own parenting for our own children, because our children go to school, they have friends. There are other families who behave in different ways, and you can't isolate your child from that, and your child wants to be able to interact in the way that is socially acceptable. And if everybody doesn't have access, then there's no, oh, I've got to do that because my best friend is. Whereas
0: they're all going to have it anyway. I can promise you. I mean, we've got my girls are 17 and 15, so I am right in the middle of this, and I despise these things. The only thing I argue with my kids about is their phone. That is it. But it's much less about what they're seeing on social media. It's more about the constant addiction to just check. And they might just be sort of texting a friend or Snapchatting text. They're like, I'm not 90, Mom, I don't use text. But they might be Snapchatting, but it's not social. They're not scrolling necessarily. They've just got their mates in their pocket and they're constantly going back to it. We don't talk enough about that addiction.
1: Yeah.
0: And also schools, Claire. Schools have to stop using so much technology in the classrooms. The schools, my kids have got exams next week. It's one of the reasons I'm back. And so they do all their revision online. They do all their classes are on some hideous system that no parent can decipher. And you put them in front of a laptop to revise because that's where the work is. Guess what they're going to do? They're going to pop onto YouTube. I think schools have to take a much harder line on this.
2: I think, you know, we've got to recognise that you think differently when you write, you think differently when you read.
0: Yeah.
2: And, you know, we're talking about teenagers, but I think one of the most alarming stats is something like, I think it's 25% of 3 to 4 year olds have their own smartphone. And you've got children turning up at school now who, you know, their speech is behind.
0: Oh, yeah.
1: They don't know what books are. They start tapping books in order to get the information.
2: I mean, this is
1: terrifying.
2: Lots of freedoms for adults, all the freedoms for adults, but I do think you've got to protect children.
0: Quick right of reply. Technology Secretary Liz Kendall says, we are determined to give young people the childhood they deserve and to prepare them for the future. This is why we are listening to parents, children and experts with our consultation, as well as testing different options in the real world. These pilots will give us the evidence we need to take the next steps informed by the experiences of families themselves. Right, some breaking news now. President Trump has been to the doctors today. He's undergone his regular physical at the Walter Reed National Military Medical Center. And in a post on Truth Social, he said, I've just finished my 6-month physical at Walter Reed Medical Military Center. Everything checked out perfectly, capital letters. Thank you to the great doctors and staff, exclamation mark. I'm heading back to the White House, President DJT. Isn't it a strange country, America, where they feel like the politicians have to do that? Let's go now to my mate in DC, GB News' chief US correspondent, Ben Leo. Ben.
3: Hello,
0: how
3: Beth.
0: Are you?
3: I thought I got rid of you, by the way. I was looking forward to seeing Jubes, and I thought I got rid of you and I wouldn't see you for a few weeks.
0: So did I. And they said, guess who we've got down the line? Ben Leo's waiting to talk to you. I thought, marvellous. How is he? As well as the president, we can assume.
3: Yeah, only joking. Love you really, Bev. The president is doing well, apparently. He does something which other presidents haven't done, which is take more regular health assessments at Walter Reed than, say, Joe Biden, who only got checked out once a year. President Trump just posted on Truth Social. He says, just had my latest medical. Everything's great. It went perfectly. And I guess not bad for a man who's going to be 80 years old in just a couple of weeks. I think it's June the 15th, maybe, his 80th birthday. He was also the oldest ever president, Bev, you probably know, to get sworn in last year in January 2025 during the inauguration. And also, again, I will say, not bad for a man who infamously loves gorging on burgers and Diet Cokes and steak. I guess steak isn't that

0: bad. But of course, there's that long-running joke with him and President Kennedy, John F. Kennedy Jr. Robert F. Kennedy Jr. There we go. Too many Diet Cokes for me. Who runs the Make America Healthy Again movement? So yeah, he's in good nick. Apparently, there has been some speculation, Bev, about his bruising on his hands. There's some swelling of the ankles as well, which the White House and sources suggest is just skin conditions, really, sort of nothing to be too concerned about skin conditions. But as I keep saying, he is nearly 80 years old, so that's going to be expected, and he's not really, in the grand scheme of things, in that bad a shape, Beth.
1: And Ben, we're going on to the topic now. When I saw that we were going to talk about this, I thought, should I ask Ben Leo about this? And then there you are, you popped up. We're talking about whether attractive men ever cry. Now, you are a bit of a weeper, Ben, if you don't mind me admitting to the nation. I've seen you cry on multiple occasions in Washington, D.C. Now, Jilly Cooper says it is not attractive, Ben. You've got to man up.
0: But I generally cry only for happy things, for sporting achievements. Like when Arsenal won the league the other week, I shed a tear of happiness. And that comes from just seeing people achieve things. And I put myself in their shoes where they've been training for years and they've been going through the early mornings and the doubts. Can I do it? Am I good enough? And they finally do it and you see that relief. I do cry for sadness and other times, you know, if I miss my kids and so on. But yeah. I cry. I don't like to cry on air a lot. I'd like to keep it quite private. I'm happy you're my mate, Bev, so I'll cry in front of you, but I think it's okay for blokes to cry.
1: I've exposed you to the country for being a bit of a crier. At least you're not like Martin Daubney. As we know, Martin Daubney cries on air every day. Now, there's a manly man. I think the pair of you do prove that manly men can cry. Ben, I'll see you soon, my friend. Thank you so much for joining us.
0: See you soon.
1: Claire and Barry here. Just a quick note on, first of all, before we go on to the crying men. President Trump, do you think that presidents and prime ministers should have to reveal their medical information? I'm deeply uncomfortable about the fact that he feels he has to do that, but the Americans expect it.
2: I think it is a bit weird. I mean, I think you want them to be able, you know, to be healthy and obviously, you know, get medical care. I remember sort of Boris going into hospital when he had COVID and how extraordinary that was for the country. But I think having to disclose everything, it does feel a bit odd to me. It's not very British.
1: The Americans demand it. They demand
3: it. He hasn't disclosed anything. He's just said, I've just had my checkup and everything went perfectly. That doesn't tell you, you know, what his blood pressure was. It doesn't tell you whether he's having to take statins. It doesn't tell you whether he's obese. It tells you nothing.
1: Should he have to tell you?
3: No.
1: No, I agree.
3: I'm glad we agree on that. I think your medical situation is private.
1: Yeah.
3: Now, the moment it begins to impair your function as president, that's a different matter.
1: So like Biden.
3: Okay, that's a different matter. And then the public have a legitimate interest. But he hasn't revealed anything. He's just said, oh, yeah, you know, I may be coming up 80, but I'm grand.
1: I think if it did transpire that there was anything wrong with him subsequently, the American public would never forgive him for that. They have such high expectations of clarity on that issue because of Biden, perhaps. Yeah. Right, Claire, Jilly Cooper. Late Jilly Cooper, amazing novelist, of course, one of the most successful novelists we've ever had. Apparently, it's been revealed by one of the television executives who used to make her books into TV shows that she used to get very irate about her macho characters in books like Rivals and all the polo players crying. She said, don't make them cry. They don't cry in my books. Why are they crying on the telly? It's just not attractive, Claire. Is it attractive?
2: So, God, this really made me think. And so I had a health situation last year. I had a baby. I almost died. And my husband, I'm sure, shed a few tears. Mm. But that isn't what I cared about. He also looked after our newborn baby. He made sure I was okay. He dealt with our friends and families. And that, to me, was the sort of the manly bit. He was a great husband. He's an amazing dad. And he's my hero. And, I, you know, if he cries, you know, there's nothing to me that makes that less attractive. Mm. And it's all of those things. And sometimes I worry we don't talk about men and give them sort of positive role models and talk about all these things that make them amazing. And we make it so narrow, like, do you cry? Don't you cry? Are you really sporty or not? And actually, there are all of these other amazing things, which is why we love the men in our life.
1: I do wonder, though, whether it's a bit of a generational thing, this, Barry. When did you last have a cry?
3: Local elections. First, let me say, Jilly Cooper is about your romantic and erotic fantasies.
1: Yeah.
3: And if men not crying is part of that, then you're entitled to those fantasies.
1: Yes.
3: In the real world, I prefer people who can empathize with others. I prefer people who can show that they're not automata, but that they do have emotions. When my father died when I was 8, and I cried at school, and it was very traumatic to have to do that. And so I decided I would not cry again.
1: Oh.
3: And so for about, must have been 7 or 8 years, I did not cry. I would not cry.
1: Really?
3: And then I changed.
1: Yeah.
3: And I now feel it's really important that men should be in touch with their feelings. Yeah, nobody wants somebody who's going to blub at anything, right? But holding it all in.
1: How were you able to? How were you able to hold it all in at that age when you've lost your dad?
3: Anger and bitterness, and I had to let that go.
1: And how did you do that? How did you manage to then become more comfortable with letting it go? Like, was that something you did yourself, or was it? Did you talk to somebody that helped you to become more open emotionally?
3: No, it was something I had to realize what was happening to me as a result of that.
1: Yeah.
3: And just that actually it was important not to just be in this sort of
1: maelstrom,
3: steel prison, yeah. You know.
1: So there's very brilliant, Barry, actually, I think. And I bet there's a lot of men at home that would probably relate to that to some degree. My partner's a lot younger than me. He's 14 years younger than me. And one of the things when I met him was 7 years ago now, but I thought, oh, these millennials cry a lot, don't they? And on the way here tonight, I did say, it's very attractive at the same time, but on the way here, I did say to him in the car tonight, I said, we're doing this thing. How do I feel about men crying? And he went, I know how you feel about anyone crying, these men or women. I think it's a northern thing though, isn't it? Because I also think with children, you have to sometimes say, you don't need to cry. Like, stop crying. I do think maybe they cry too easily. And there is some benefit, I think, in being able to bring your emotion down and to control it. Not to the extent that you were describing, Barry, when you've been through something as awful as losing your dad. But you do think, do we sometimes have to teach children, you don't have to cry right now?
2: Well, yes, I think that's the thing, right? You want someone to, like I said, the thing that was really important to me is he got on with it. He was doing all of these things. He was looking after us. He was providing for the family. All of those things are what mattered. And obviously, you don't want someone who's just going to weep their way through any situation, but also you don't want someone who's got no contact with their emotions and is sort of a complete cold fish.
3: It needs to be a proportionate response to whatever you're experiencing.
1: He cries a lot less now, my boyfriend. I've managed to suppress his emotions, clearly, Barry, like you. But do you think of
2: maybe
1: anything?
2: He's happier, Bev. Maybe he's happier.
1: Maybe he's happier, that's it. That's what I'll tell myself. Can you think of any politicians you've seen cry? I mean, there was the famous Rachel Reeves crying in the Commons that particular day. I felt desperately sorry for her. I think you never know what's going on behind. I didn't like her policies, but I could look at her as a human being and know there was probably something awful going on behind the scenes for her family life.
3: Yeah. I can't think of any other.
1: And Margaret Thatcher dabbed a tear, didn't she, when she walked away. That was the other famous one. Did you ever see Rishi Sunak crying?
2: No, I'm trying to think of me seeing male politicians cry. I'm sure there's some examples, but nobody comes to mind.
1: No, but I think you're right, Barry. It's about Gilly Cooper was making a point about the fact that it's macho fiction.
3: Yeah.
1: And those men were not supposed to cry. Right, thank you guys so much. It's been really nice to be here with you this evening. We end the evening. We know Trump is well. You haven't quite got a grip on the illegal migration situation in any way, shape or form this evening at all. No offence, Barry. You'll get there.
3: We'll get there.
1: Will they?
2: Well, they're going to have to change. At least they can start by supporting Shabana.
3: We're making the change.
1: Right, thank you all so much. I will be back in place of Michelle tomorrow evening as well at 6 o'clock. Up next is GBN Tonight.
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5: 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The exceptional heat of the last few days now setting off lively thunderstorms in some places. Very hit and miss storms, but if you're hit by one during the next few hours, you will know about it. High pressure, nevertheless, continues to bring dry weather to the vast majority of the UK, increasingly so to Northern Ireland, much of Scotland. But overnight, we're going to see an area of low cloud and some drizzle head into the east of Scotland as well as northeast England. Elsewhere, clear spells, any thundery downpours tending to fade away through the night, although one or two could remain close to London and into Essex by dawn. And a very warm night, temperatures no lower than 20 Celsius across parts of the southwest of England. That's where the warmest start will be on Wednesday morning. Blue skies for many, although you wouldn't run out one or two of these showers still knocking about. The vast majority, though, sunny skies, temperatures very quickly rising once again. Northern Ireland, a warm and sunny day to come. Much of Western Scotland, likewise. But Eastern Scotland, for many parts of Northeast England as well. We've got this low cloud that will tend to lift and retreat back towards the coast during the morning. It might take some time, and that's certainly going to lead to a different feel along this eastern side of England with a North Sea breeze. Temperatures significantly lower compared with the last few days, and that includes parts of the Midlands, the southeast as well, with temperatures in some places 5 to 8 degrees lower. But it's still very hot towards the southwest as well as for parts of Wales, temperatures exceeding 30 Celsius once again. Here, we'll see a bit more cloud come along for Thursday, perhaps even the odd shower. And there'll also be some cloud lingering around the east coast. And this is a slow trend later this week towards lower temperatures widely across the UK. Many places stay fine, but with a bit more cloud and temperatures back towards the low 20s.
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0: Very, very good evening to you. Phew, what a sizzler. Welcome to GB News Tonight with me, your host, Martin Daubney. Coming up on tonight's action-packed show.
1: Processing the claims much more quickly, and where people have got no right to be in our country, we're removing them at a higher rate than the best part of a decade.
0: As the bank holiday illegal immigrant five-day star martyr continues, the government has claimed that it's deporting tens of thousands of illegal immigrants and also foreign criminals. But tonight, we will exclusively reveal the true deportation figures of small boat migrants, and the numbers are truly abysmally low and completely and utterly shocking. Meanwhile,
1: I can announce that that case now will go to the Court of Appeal, and the Court of Appeal will now review the sentence in that case, and that is clearly the right outcome.
0: Today, the government has announced it has now referred the Hampshire rape case to the Court of Appeal. We'll reveal the sheer numbers of rapists avoiding prison time. Have we gone soft on sex crime in the UK? And also tonight,
2: build, baby, build. That is the way to get the homes that this country needs.
0: Well, they might bang on about build, baby, build, but today it turns out that house building makes very little difference if you have mass immigration. Yes, the Tory party has claimed that nearly half of all new homes built under the Labour government have simply been wiped out by mass migration demand. And finally tonight,
3: we need to leave the Convention on Human Rights. The previous Conservative governments did every single thing that they could. We had the Rwanda scheme, but without leaving the ECHR, it just got caught up in illegal entanglements.
0: Yes, for tonight's finale on GB News Tonight, I'll be joined by Dominic Grieve as he and other Tory grandees warn against the party's plan to leave the European Court of Human Rights. It's going to get spicy on this sizzling evening. That's all to come. But first, here's your latest news headlines with Sophia Wensler.
4: Martin, thank you and good evening. It's 2 minutes past seven. Your top stories this hour. The Prime Minister has vowed to take decisive action to tackle the impact of social media on UK children. Keir Starmer made the comments during a meeting at Number 10, where the families of young people who have died because of links to social media urged him to ban social media for under-16s.
5: We've had the worst situation possible, but we're determined to make a difference for other children.
6: Our group keeps growing and we don't want it to. We need better policing through the training and the funding so that they recognise these online crimes and know how to investigate them properly.
5: We also said to the Prime Minister that we want robust action, and that takes courage, and we asked him to have the political courage and the political leadership to stand up to big tech today.
4: The government's consultation on the matter, which has been running since March, closes tonight. It comes as senior doctors have warned that the threat social media poses to young people should be compared to smoking or not wearing a seatbelt. Three teenage boys who were spared jail after being convicted of rape will have their unduly lenient sentences reviewed after the Attorney General referred the case to the Court of Appeal. Two girls were raped in Hampshire by two 15-year-olds who were given non-custodial sentences by a judge at Southampton Crown Court, who said he wanted to avoid criminalising them unnecessarily. The Prime Minister has suggested that Nicola Sturgeon has questions to answer about how her estranged husband was able to steal £400,000 from the SNP. Sir Keir Starmer insisted Scots would be baffled that people in charge of the SNP say they didn't know anything about what was going on. His comments came after former Scottish First Minister Nicola Sturgeon insisted she had no knowledge or suspicion whatsoever that her then-husband had used party money to pay for personal items. 61-year-old Mr. Murrell pleaded guilty on Monday to embezzling a total of £400,310.65 from the SNP between 2010 and 2022. Today is now officially the hottest ever May day, with the record being broken for a second day in a row. Temperatures have hit 35 degrees at Heathrow and Kew Gardens, according to the Met Office. That figure surpasses yesterday's record high of 34.8 degrees in parts of London. Now, it comes as a fourth teenager has died after getting into difficulty in open water during the heatwave. G20 GB News can reveal over 1,000 small boat migrants have now crossed the channel over the bank holiday weekend. A total of 989 people arrived in the UK in 14 boats between Friday and Monday, while 55 arrived this afternoon. Oil giant BP has removed its chairman over claims of bullying, according to reports. Albert Manifold has been removed with immediate effect after the company's board said it's been surprised and disappointed to learn of governance, oversight and conduct issues. A source close to the board reportedly said his dismissal followed allegations of bullying and verbal abuse of senior executives. It deemed these issues unacceptable and said it had taken decisive action. The Irishman had only been in post since July 2025. At BP's annual meeting last month, 18% of shareholders voted against his re-election. Those are the latest GB News headlines. More in an hour.
0: Thank you, Sophia. Welcome back to GB News Tonight with me, your host, Martin Daubry. Now, today, GB News has exclusively revealed that the number of migrants that have illegally crossed the channel since Friday surpassed 1,100 in the latest bank holiday migrant storm order. It's day five, and there could be seven more days to come. A marathon crossing ahead still. But GB News has also exclusively revealed today that a migrant boat has launched from the furthest away beach on record down south past Boulogne, proving that people smugglers will simply stop at nothing to continue the illegal trade and avoid police patrols to the north. Well, the government has been busy blowing its own trumpet today because, according to the Home Office, thousands of foreign national rapists, murderers and violent criminals were removed from the United Kingdom in 2025 and that nearly 70,000 migrants have been deported since the government came to power. But here's what the government isn't bragging about. In 2025, here was a breakdown of the top three migrant nationalities that came via small boats. Top of the pops, you can see there, from Eritrea, 7,653 arrivals. From Afghanistan, 4,834. And from Iran, 4,431. So the real question is, how many people from these nationalities of small boat arrivals are actually being deported? The answer is, hardly any. In fact, in 2025, as you can see on your screens, just 1.2% of Eritreans were removed. That's 92 individuals. 2.6% of Afghans were removed, and that's 128. And 1.4% from Iran, that's just 63 Iranians were shipped out. So while the government has clearly made progress in some areas of its deportation and removals plans, the fundamental problem of small boats does not seem to be addressed anywhere near these stats. Well, overall, the figures show that less than 7% of small boat migrants last year have been deported. In fact, in total, since the small boats crisis began in 2018, a mere 4% have been deported. There have been over 200,000 arrivals and a mere 8,427 deportations. Now, those are good odds if you're coming here illegally. So while this could be a win on deporting foreign nationals, when it comes to illegal immigrants, let's be frank, it's a complete and utter failure. Well, to discuss this, let's join my guest now, and that's the journalist, broadcaster, great friend of the show, Matthew Stadlin. Matthew, welcome to the show. It's a pleasure to have your company. And may I say congratulations on Spurs avoiding the drop. But before we get to that, let's get to these stats here. The government is putting out a smokescreen today. Of course, the low-hanging fruit, the Albanians, the Lithuanians, where we have a legal entitlement, we have agreement to send them back. They're going, and good riddance to them. And that's great. Good on you, Labour government. But when we come down to the illegal immigrants, Matthew Stadlin, we're utterly, provably failing.
7: Martin, how lovely to see you. What a warm welcome. It's been so long, actually. You've developed a suntan since I last saw you. So it's great to see you. I'll pass on your good wishes about Spurs to my wife, who is a Spurs fan. I'm, in fact, a United fan, so the Reds go marching off. Anyway, listen, I thought you were inviting me on to talk about some good news. I've got some figures in front of me here, and they say to me, according to the Home Office anyway, there has been the removal, Martin, of nearly 10,000 foreign national offenders. Nearly 10,000 foreign national offenders. That's a 36% rise on the previous 21 months. So you've got to give credit where it's due, I think. I think let's start with that. Thousands of foreign criminals convicted of the most abhorrent offences have been removed from British soil as part of the government's drive to ramp up removals of those with no right to be here. Now, on the day, ironically, that these figures come out, you'll have been aware of, because I know you're a keen follower of social media, this extraordinary situation where Reform, who keep telling us that they want to make up the next government, they've got 8 MPs, as you know, Martin, and they can't even agree on their flagship deportation policy. I mean, Zia Yusuf, who, let's not forget, a year ago was insulting Robert Jenrick. Robert Jenrick then joins Reform from the Tories. And today, Zia Yusuf has publicly criticised Robert Jenrick's answer that he gave in one of the Sunday television shows. And you'll also remember just 3 weeks ago, less than 3 weeks ago, Nigel Farage, of course, of these shires, he said very clearly to Reform politicians, disagree as much as you like behind closed doors, but for goodness sake, don't do it in public. And within Matthew, 3 weeks of that, we've got
0: zero. What on earth has that got to do with what we're talking about today?
7: It's unbelievable.
0: Matthew, I must confess, I wasn't aware of that because I don't spend all my life on Twitter. I'm here. I'm looking at actual government data published today. And let's get back. Hang on, mate. Let's get back to the here and now and the spectacular failure of successive governments. No, not just this government, of the previous one too. The spectacular failure to deport those who come here illegally on dinghies. Now, this is provably true, and it's been consistently true, and it's got worse. We've deported just 128 Afghans since the small boats crisis began in 2018. And in actual fact, we've only deported 8 since 2021 because we don't have a returns deal. Now, the point is this. That sends out the message, does it not, that you can simply come to Britain from any of these countries and have no fear of being deported, or infinitesimally, vanishingly small chance of being deported because we're a soft touch. Brussels is doing a deal with the Taliban. Why can't we?
7: So let me respond to that, if I may. The reason I brought up that Reform shenanigans is precisely because they are the lot who want us to believe that they'd be doing a hell of a lot of a better job than this Labour government. And on the very day where Labour has got some good news that it is delivering, we've got that shenanigans going on. But let me address some of this head on. So I had Mike Tapp, who, as you know, he's probably been on one of your shows. He's one of the immigration ministers, one of the Labour immigration ministers, on my 20 Questions with podcast last week. And I asked him about deporting people to Afghanistan and effectively whether that's something the Labour government would countenance. And he said, I'll just leave it at this stage that Germany do deport to Afghanistan. So that suggested to me that at least the Labour government are considering that. But I personally would have a real problem with that. Because guess what? The Taliban are running Afghanistan. It's not easy and it's not particularly palatable to be sending people to a state which is run by people who treat women in the way that they treat. Now, Nigel Farage has said in the past he'd be prepared to do a deal with the Taliban. Some Brits will back that, some won't. Would it actually work in practice? I'm really not so sure. What I'm trying to say is that yes,
0: Ursula von der Leyen wants to do a deal with the Taliban.
7: And it's actually trying to deal
0: with your beloved von der Leyen, Matthew Stadler. Sorry? Your beloved Ursula von der Leyen wants to deal with the Taliban.
7: If it's good enough for
0: Ursula von der Leyen, surely it's good enough for us.
7: I don't know why you want me to paint me as some sort of EU lover. Yes, I voted for Remain, but I could see arguments for leaving. It's just that since Brexit, our politics has gone to complete pieces, hasn't it? We've never lived in a more divided or fragmented society politically. What I'm saying is that people who want to shout from the rooftops in opposition like Reform, and to an extent like Labour did when they were in opposition, they're selling you a turkey. This is really difficult, gritty stuff. Labour have got some wins here. They're quite clear they want to deliver more, but it is not easy, any of this. We saw that the boat arrivals were very significantly down up to the 20th of May this year on the same period period last year, by about 41%. Now, that could have a number of factors, but the fact that some of these gangs are moving their business model to the Belgian beaches from the French beaches suggests to me, Martin, that actually some of what the government is up to is working. But of course, this isn't difficult. This isn't easy. Governing, as Labour themselves have discovered, is a hell of a lot more difficult than opposition. Reform can't even get opposition right. Have a look at your Twitter feed after this. It's quite spectacular. By the way, it made it into the Telegraph as well. It's not just online. A lot of what happens on X, as you
0: Matthew,
7: know, spills
0: Matthew,
7: into the mainstream
0: media. In keeping with most people in Britain, I just don't spend all my time on Twitter. I actually deal with the facts that are in front of me. Matthew Stadland, thanks for your company tonight. I appreciate it. Get back to studio now in Westminster, joined by my panel, the former Conservative Minister, Cyrano J. Wardener, and also the journalist and the former Press Secretary to Paddy Ashdown, Joe Phillips. Cyrano, I'm going to come to you first, if I may. Every government has to put a positive spin on immigration statistics. No doubt you had to do the same too. But the story is always behind the story. This is a story of spectacular failure to control illegal immigration and an utter, provable, chartered impotence to get rid of some of the most dangerous citizens on earth, from Eritrea, Afghanistan, 22 times more likely to be sex offenders, Eritreans, 20 times more likely, Iran, 10 times more likely, and we can't deport any of them.
8: Well, I mean, first of all, it is very concerning always to look at those sorts of statistics that do show in the round that there does seem to be this correlation, but, you know, that's not the subject, the story today. As you rightly pointed out, we're talking about the numbers themselves. And, you know, first of all, any deportation of people who are here illegally, where that is possible, that should be welcomed, and that's good. But your point is well made, which is that there are still so many more who are not being deported. And, frankly, it is just unacceptable. The British public are really clear about that. That's why the Conservative Party, when in government, did bring forward the Rwanda scheme as a deterrent in the first place, because the only way we're really going to solve this is by stopping people coming across the channel, as you've pointed out, the Star Marder, as you called it. I wonder how many minutes it took to work that one out. But the point is that unless we stop the crossings, we're going to continue having these challenges. And we had a plan, the Rwanda scheme, that would have been a big deterrent, as it had been in Australia, where by having offshore processing there, they reduced their crossings to nil. And, you know, that could have been something that the Labour government adopted from us when they took office. Instead, the first decision they did, and the first decision they took in the immigration space, was to scrap our plan. So even if they didn't think that the plan was going to work, they didn't give it a chance, and they didn't give it a chance to prove that it wasn't going to work. We believe it would have, as I say, because Australia did it and it worked there.
0: Joe Phillips, the government is putting a positive spin on this. Let's be honest, you know, every drug dealer from Albania who's deported, good riddance.
9: Yes, and
0: everybody from Lithuania who's deported, Poland, good riddance. But the point is, there are two parallel stories here. One is dealing with low-hanging fruit. We've got returns deals with Albania. In fact, your lot did it. The Conservatives did it. But we don't have a solution to this stubborn and persistent problem of violent criminals coming in from places like Afghanistan. Well, they're simply impotent.
9: You're quite right to say there are two parallel stories here, Martin. So one is the deportation of criminals. And it was actually nearly 20 years ago, 2007, that the Borders Act came in, which allowed the British government to deport anyone who was given a custodial sentence of more than 12 months. So, you know, was that used enough? Who knows? Obviously not.
0: No.
9: And as Matthew said, and I think we all agree, it's not just this government. Successive governments have failed and things have changed. I mean, the modus operandi of the smugglers has changed. They're not using lorries anymore. They're using much bigger boats. And as you've said, and we've discussed here before, they're moving into different parts of France. So, you know, you could argue, as Matthew did, that better relationship, although it's cost us an absolute fortune with the French, is having a deterrent effect. But the other thing is, of course, they're moving to the Belgian coast, and the Belgians are much more on it, because the parts of the countries, or the beaches that they're going for are tourist areas.
10: Tourist destinations.
9: So there's a, but I mean, you know, 10,000 deportations is a good thing, and it should be, and they are dealing with them much more quickly. That you mentioned 2008 as the beginning of this crisis. Well, you know, and then over time, we know there was a huge backlog of people seeking asylum, and then there was COVID and one thing and another. And just on the point about Afghanistan, we have failed people from Afghanistan who worked with our forces, and we promised that they would have safe passage to this country. And we have left people at huge risk from the people, the Taliban.
10: Have we not placed our own women and girls at huge risk by allowing the untrammelled importation of Afghan males?
9: Do you think all Afghan men are rapists?
10: I think proportionately per capita it's provably true that they are a greater risk. And I believe if the risk is greater, it should be stopped.
9: It's quite interesting though, isn't it? Because actually, I think this figures out today that the vast proportion or significant proportion of the people who were arrested and charged during the summer riots have all been charged with domestic abuse. So, you know, I don't think domestic abuse or attacks on women is particular to any particular nationality.
10: You're comparing people in the Southport riots to Afghan rapists.
9: No, I'm not. I'm just saying that you can't say every Afghan coming here is a rapist any more than you might say somebody who goes out protesting about immigrants turns out to be a domestic violent.
10: OK, it's an interesting comparison. Thank you very much, Joe Phillips, and thank you to Sir Ranulph. Now, Alex Norris, the Border Security and Asylum Minister, told GB News this. These figures show we are delivering on our promise to remove those who threaten public safety and break our laws. The British public rightly expects anyone who commits serious crimes to face the consequences. That includes being removed from this country at the earliest possible opportunity. But we are not complacent, which is why we are introducing landmark legislation to help address the scale of illegal arrivals and remove those with no right to be here. We will continue to go further and faster to ensure law-abiding families feel safe in their communities. Moving on to our next topic now. Here was the Prime Minister earlier on today reacting to the news that the three teenage rapists who dodged prison time will now have their sentences reviewed by the Court of Appeal.
1: It is distressing. I find it distressing as a politician. I find it distressing as a father. And there are questions about the sentence. The Attorney General has power to refer a case to the Court of Appeal if the Attorney General thinks that the sentence is too lenient. The Attorney General has now exercised that power, so I can announce that that case now will go to the Court of Appeal, and the Court of Appeal will now review the sentence in that case, and that is clearly the right outcome.
10: Now, it is, of course, a case that shocked the entire nation. In fact, it went around the world. Three teenagers with 10 rape convictions between them, avoiding a single day of prison time. But it turns out this is not an anomalous case. There is a wider trend at play. Yes, the Sun newspaper today conducted an analysis showing that the number of rapists who avoid prison time has increased by an astonishing 2/3 in just 3 years. While in 2022, 69 rape convicts avoided prison, last year it soared to 114. So while it's undoubtedly welcome that the Hampshire case will now be reviewed, it is actually a much deeper problem. Well, I'm joined now by my next guest, the barrister, the writer, the great friend of the show, Stephen Barrett. Stephen, it's an absolute pleasure to have your company. Let's start, if we could, with this grotesque case, an utterly abhorrent case. Three rapists film their victim and they're simply let off in the eyes of most people, not facing a single minute of prison time. That can't be right.
11: It's not right, Martin. You and I both know that. We're both dads. It's not hard. It's not bloody rocket science. Keir Starmer is a dishonest charlatan of a man because he sat for many years when he was DPP on the secretive committee that decides sentencing. This judge is being thrown under the bus. And frankly, Martin, I don't like this judge, so I don't really mind if he goes bump, bump under the wheels of the bus at all. But this judge is not unique because all he will have been doing is following those guidelines that Sir Keir sat on the secretive committee committee that makes up these decisions. And you and I, a couple of months ago, I think it is months ago now, I was in studio with you and a KC, a barrister senior to me and allegedly more capable, you know, and I said, look, the public need to get a grip on sentencing again. Sentencing has to reflect what the public think, because you can't run a country if you're not. And he had the hysterical elite reaction of, oh, no, we know best, Well, if they know best, if the KCs who sit on this stupid secretive committee know best, if the judges who sit on it know best, if Keir Starmer knows best and Lord Herman knows best, then they created this entire situation, and it's grotesque, Martin. And I don't say that as a barrister, I say that as a father. This is absolutely grotesque, and they created it. They have to own this.
10: Stephen Barrett, I can sense your passion, and I think many, many great member of the public watching this will concur. It's worth pointing out that you know that Judge Nicholas Rowland, the individual in question, is operating within the framework of the law, the sentencing guidelines. The sentencing guidelines were such that he had a range of options, and he chose his option, and that begs the bigger question. Is the sentencing guideline framework itself completely unfit for purpose? How many more rapists need to walk away from jail before we say, hang on a minute, lads, this isn't working? And it's not working for women, it's not working for girls, it's not working for anybody. Are we going soft on rape?
11: We're going soft on everything, Martin. We are turning ourselves into a pathetic, weak nation. How many times have you and I discussed the fact that men who download thousands of abusive images of children need to go to prison? And yet, because of the sentencing guidelines, and this is a great switcheroo, all right? The people who wrote the sentencing guidelines are Keir Starmer. They are the barristers. They are the judges. They just sit on this secretive committee. And it has no legitimacy. It has no, they would say, because this is effectively, Martin, this is a Plato-based argument, that we are being governed by experts and the experts know best. Well, when the experts don't send paedophiles to prison, when the experts don't send rapists to prison, then you know what? The experts can go and boil their head, Martin, and they don't know best at all. We know best. We should return sentencing powers and the decisions over to the sentencing to the demos, to our democracy. We should all have a say in it, because I think collectively, I'd rather people like you and me agreed on this, because we've got common sense and we don't live in a stupid land. You only live in stupid land once you get an elite that is very cut off from the people and lives by its own little rules. And for 21 years, it's been 21 years since Tony Blair politicized the judges, and this is what you get. A tiny little elite that only talks to itself, that has accepted and pre-existing views. It only self-reinforces those views, and those views are nothing like the views of any normal person in a pub today. Nothing like
10: them. Okay, Stephen Barrett, you've had your Weetabix. Thank you very much for joining us on the show tonight. Always appreciate your company. Thank you very, very much indeed. Let's get back to my panel now for some analysis. I'm delighted to be joined in the studio in Westminster by the former Conservative Minister, Sir Ranulph J. Wardener, and the journalist and the former Press Secretary to Paddy Ashdown, Joe Phillips. Joe, I'm going to start with you. Clearly, tensions and passions are running high. It's worth pointing out that Lord Herman has, you know, relented, and that this is now
9: going. It is going to be reviewed.
10: This is now going to be reviewed.
9: And I think it's worth reminding
10: people. But it took a heck of an outcry. To be fair, even from Keir Starmer, he said this was appalling.
9: Yes.
10: But why did it take the outrage?
9: And I think it is worth reminding people, just in case they're not familiar, these are very young boys. And under the sentencing guidelines that Stephen mentioned, the judge had it within his powers to give them. They wouldn't have gone to prison, they were too young, but they would have gone to a young youth offenders custodial institution. That is in his powers. It is in the sentencing guidelines because of the seriousness of the offence. So it's slightly disingenuous, however cross and upset Stephen is, and I think everybody is. It is utterly horrifying. And it beggars belief, because you've got girls and women who go through not just the appalling attack and assault on them. You then have them having to go through the whole process. And we know that very often, as we know from the grooming gangs, young girls particularly are not believed. You know, it's somebody else, it's their fault. And then they've got to go to court. So imagine going through all of that trauma multiplied. And what will happen is, with things like this, is that it will deter women even further from going to the police in the first place. And then you get the nonsense of saying, oh, sex crimes are coming down because they're not being reported. Yeah. Yeah. It's an absolute travesty, and I'm very glad that it is now going to be reviewed. But the sentencing guidelines did allow the judge to give them a custodial sentence.
10: So, Randall, the judge in question, Judge Nicholas Rowland, he did say the mitigating circumstances included the fact the boys had ADHD, they had limited cognitive power, low IQ, they came from a damaged background. I'm sure all that's true. But a girl's life has been destroyed. Her family's life has been destroyed. It was filmed. It doesn't feel like justice has seemed to be done. And that's the point.
8: Well, I think the fact that the Attorney General, Lord Hermer, has referred it means that the government doesn't think that justice has been done. And I think, you know, we should be emboldened now by the fact that the Attorney General has reviewed it neutrally as a lawyer, not as a politician, and has come to that conclusion. But look, I mean, I think the point is, in any case, of course people are innocent until proven guilty. Of course there should be a fair trial for anyone, whatever they're accused of. But the evidence here led the jury to believe that they are guilty. And it doesn't matter, in my view, what background those boys come from, what intellect they might have, what other, frankly, mitigating factors there are. If they're guilty of this crime, they should face the punishment that follows. And I agree with Joe on sentencing guidelines. I think, you know, Tony Blair's government, way back when, took increasing amounts of power away from the judiciary at that point, and the judiciary was a very different beast at that point. It removed the power of the Lord Chancellor that existed at the time and turned it into a politician, removing the accountability of the judiciary through the Cabinet and through the House of Lords. And as a result, we've ended up with very weak policy that has meant that the judge operated entirely within the guidelines. It just happens to be the wrong outcome.
10: Is it time to bring back Borstal?
8: Fundamentally, the justice system is not working for young people. And whatever we call it, youth offending institutions aren't doing the job that they're meant to.
9: But you have to ask, if these children were so damaged and so intellectually and emotionally damaged, where was the relationship with social services, with the families, with the communities, to, if they were, presumably, they hadn't, this wasn't the first time they had done something wrong. I mean, I know nothing about the background, only what
10: should the state be wiping the backside of problem families and protecting them like, or should it be clamping down on them and punishing them?
9: Should the state be protecting women and girls from people who don't know right from wrong?
10: Well, it hasn't, provably here.
8: Well, the state should be protecting anyone from criminals.
9: Exactly.
8: You know, women and girls, men and boys.
9: And you can't use the argument that, you know, there's learning difficulties or whatever it is. As Ranald said, when a jury has found, with all of those mitigating factors will have been put in front of the jury, they found these boys guilty. So that is where I think it is fundamentally flawed. And we've talked a lot on this programme about the proposed abolition of juries. And one of the reasons that I have been sort of less against that is because of the backlog in sex assaults and rape cases, that actually if it speeded it up, and the
10: So the jury here found guilt.
9: Yes.
10: The judge decided on non-custody. I mean,
9: that's
10: the problem, the judge. The judiciary.
9: Yes, it's the judge. It's this individual judge.
8: Which just proves why we need jury trials.
9: Yeah, well, absolutely.
8: You know, because juries, in their collective wisdom, a group of 12, are able to come to a decision that is defendable for the whole public and to see, as well as to feel, that justice is done. So I absolutely think that's part of the problem. But also, we need the Lord Chancellor now to step up and make sure that the sentencing guidelines are toughened up so that this never happens again.
10: And surely that will happen now. And to his credit, Sir Keir Starmer called this case appalling.
9: Absolutely.
10: And it's united.
8: I think all politicians have looked at this and thought
9: this is outrageous. I mean, there is nobody that I have heard from any part of the political spectrum that has said, oh, well, let's look at the other.
8: Exactly.
9: And I think it does come back to this thing. All the evidence is there. People they found them guilty.
10: So, Ranul, Joe, an excellent debate. Thank you both very, very much indeed. Let's hope now justice is seen to be done. Thank you to my panel. And I'm coming up in just a moment's time.
2: Build, baby, build. That is the way to get the homes that this country needs.
10: another politician and a hard hat. But it turns out house building makes very little difference if you have mass immigration. Yes, the Tory party has claimed that nearly half of all new homes built in the Labour Party have already been wiped out by mass immigration. That's next.
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15: Hello there. The heat wave continues across much of Central and Western Europe in particular. Lots of hot sunshine to come over the coming days. Temperatures close to 30 Celsius across the Canaries. Sunny spells here. Hot sunshine for Spain and Portugal. Perhaps one or two thunderstorms in the evening times. The risk of one or two showers. Southern parts of Italy across to Greece and into Turkey. But temperatures still on the hot side and staying hot over the next few days.
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10: Welcome back to GB News Tonight with me, your host, Martin Daubin. Now, you remember when Steve Reid, the Housing Secretary, told us this.
2: Build, baby, build. That is the way to get the homes that this country needs.
10: They just love a politician and a hard hat and a high-vis vest. It says, I mean business. The socialist has never understood the fundamental law of economics. Supply and demand. Immigrants are set to get almost half of the new homes built since Labour took power due to the huge demand created by mass immigration. Well, since Keir Starmer won power in 2024, an estimated 312,606 people have been added to the population due to immigration alone, and those are the ones that we know about. But analysis from the Conservative Party published today has argued these arrivals have created brand new pressure for 130,166 homes. That equates to 47% of the estimated 276,000 total build. In essence, half of that new build has been wiped out by people arriving in the country. And while estimates of house building vary, there is no denying that mass migration puts significant pressure on housing supply. It's just supply and demand. Well, I'm delighted to be joined in the studio by my panel, the former Conservative Minister, Serrano J. Waldener, and the journalist and former press secretary, Paddy Ashdown, Joe Phillips. Serrano, I'm going to start with you, because this is Conservative data. Now, let's be clear. They're not saying that half of the homes that have been built have been filled by immigrants, but they're saying that the numbers, the pure numeracy dictates that if you keep building houses and don't restrict immigration, it stands to reason that they'll be filled with people coming, particularly if they can, and they often do, make a compelling case that they should go to the front of the queue.
8: So I think a few points there. And of course, this data is excellent. I would say that. But
9: except for the fact that all new homes are going to immigrants.
8: Hang on. You'll get your chance, Joe. The point is, this data shows that across the housing market as a whole, obviously, people coming to the country have to be housed, and some of them will be purchasing their own homes or renting their own homes because they're contributing to our economy. Others will be in social housing put up by the state, put up by taxpayers. And I think, let's separate those two things. So, first of all, in terms of people coming to contribute to this country and to our economy and our public services, people might have more sympathy with that and the fact that people are paying their own way. And that's one thing. But of course, it does put pressure on the housing market in itself, because that pushes prices up on the basis of supply and demand, as you rightly said in your introduction. The thing I think people have much more concern about, regardless of prices, is the sense that taxpayers are paying for these new homes, social housing, and new homes being built, and for those homes to be occupied by recent arrivals when people have been waiting a long time on housing lists. And also people feel aggrieved that sometimes people game the system in the immigration system, the asylum system, and we've seen that elsewhere reported that people claim certain things in order to be bumped up the list. So I think let's separate the two, but this is a really important piece of data to really evidence the impact this has, both on people on the housing list, but also people trying to get up the housing ladder.
10: And Joe, it is worth pointing out that when you look in London, it's already the case that people born overseas fill 48% of social housing. It's the same story, by the way, in Birmingham and parts of Luton and Bradford, so, and Leicestershire. So it's already evidential that if you come overseas, you are more likely to get a social house. Do you buy it that these new bills are going to be filled with foreigners?
9: No, I think it's absolute nonsense. And I think this, I think we know that net migration has fallen to its lowest level for donkey's years. We also know
10: lots of Brits are clearing off.
9: What?
10: There's lots of Brits who are clearing off.
9: Yeah.
10: To balance the books.
9: Well, yeah,
10: it was still over 800,000 net came here last year.
9: Net migration has come down. And I think we constantly have this problem, particularly when we discuss it, the difference between legal immigration and illegal immigration. Now, if somebody is coming here legally, they might be foreign born. That does not make them necessarily a burden, and it quite often would make them a benefit to this country because they're working, they're paying tax.
10: About 14% came to work in total visas issued in the last year.
9: In the last year, 14%,
10: and there'll
9: be an awful lot of people who'll be here on student visas who haven't yet come out of their student
8: visas. But they should all pay their own rent, right? Or pay their own mortgage.
9: People should pay their own living costs. But let's talk about housing and try not to conflate absolutely every single topic with migration and immigration. We have failed.
10: Supply and demand?
9: We have failed abysmally in this country to build the houses that we need. Mm. And that is a failure of the previous Labour government, the previous Tory government, the coalition, and everybody in between. What we've seen is, and the biggest mistake, and I think, Ranulph, you might agree, you might not, that when Mrs. Thatcher sold off council houses, the worst mistake she made was not allowing local authorities to keep the revenue, which could have been ring-fenced to build more social housing.
8: Well, they did keep the revenue.
9: No, it went straight to the...
8: On a local authority, Basingstoke and Borough Council, and there was the large-scale voluntary transfer, the LSVT, of the Properties to Housing Association, and that money was retained by Basingstoke and Deane and is still retained by Basingstoke and Deane under multiple administrations of all colours, and it's used to fund local services. But I think, you know, the point you make about housing being built, I actually think there is a huge problem with this, it's to fund local services. But I think, you know, the point you make about housing being built, I actually think there is a huge problem with

0: decayed, and not a spade has gone in the ground.
1: Yeah.
0: But so they're holding onto that land until it becomes more valuable.
2: But it's a case of political choices. Where there's a will, there's a way, for example. You know, there have been, you know, 200,000 people come to this country illegally on small boats since 2018. Every single one of them has been housed, Joe.
0: Well, also, I mean,
2: every single one of them, either in hotels or by the government, compulsory purchasing cheap housing via Serco. So why do they do that for working class Brits?
0: A similar figure, 260,000 homes are uninhabited. They're empty that could be put into use. And that's a bit of research of all things from the Daily Star.
2: And let's give the white...
0: No, but I mean, good for them. They're doing it. It's been picked up by other papers. So we're not building the right houses. We're not building in the right place. And every time you see a new development, it's 4 or 5 bedroom houses. We're not building in town centres. We're not creating properties over shops. We're not using ex-retail centres that could be really good and would enliven town centres. We're not building for young people to sort of start home, and we're not doing anything for older people who want to downsize. So they're stuck in huge great houses, and it's one stop to
3: the care.
0: Well,
3: we need a stamp duty.
2: And Joe, you say, why do I bring immigration into everything? I think it is everything, particularly supply and demand here. Young people are squeezed out of the market, but we have to move on. Thank you to my panel. Moving on, here's a real blast from the past during the golden era of Brexit.
4: Why, I believe that it's in the national interest for the United Kingdom to be a member of the European Union. Why, I believe we have benefited from that position for the last 45 years. And most importantly, why I believe future generations will benefit if we actually succeed in remaining a member of the European Union.
2: It's the ghost of Brexit past. The Remainers are regrouping. A group of former Tory ministers have said that leaving the ECHR would jeopardise Britain's national security and actually hinder efforts to crack down on illegal migration. Yes, according to the Conservative European Forum, we should remain in the Strasbourg courts if we want to stop those pesky boats. Now, that would be the same ECHR whose rules let an Albanian criminal avoid deportation because his son doesn't like foreign chicken nuggets. And who could forget the Pakistani paedophile that escaped deportation, as it will be unduly harsh on his children. And the group opposing Kemi Badenoch's plan to withdraw from the ECHR includes key Tory Remainers such as Dominic Grieve and Ken Clark. And I'm delighted to be joined by the former Conservative Attorney General, Dominic Grieve. Dominic, it's a pleasure to have your company. Well, an intro for you there. What a build-up. Do you still maintain that despite all the evidence laid out before us, the ECHR is a hindrance, not a help?
5: I'm absolutely clear that the ECHR is largely irrelevant to our ability both to deport foreign criminals at the end of their sentences and also to remove failed asylum seekers. Not to say it can't be invoked and can't be used to delay removal. And in a very limited number of cases, it may be used successfully. But the available evidence is that the vast bulk of the problem relating to removals has got nothing to do with the ECHR at all. It's got to do with the fact that the countries of origin will not take these people back. That's the single biggest problem. Linked to that, the second biggest problem is the sheer level, I wouldn't call it necessarily incompetence, but the inability of the Home Office to process these cases rapidly. Those are the two biggest problems. Now, we have lots of European partners who are signatories to the European Convention on Human Rights. Under no circumstances will they leave it, but many of them want to reform it, and many of them want precisely to reform it in the area of relating to removals. And so for that reason, the best way of securing what we want, which is something which I happen to think is extremely desirable, because I don't believe that we should be having failed asylum seekers staying in this country, and I don't believe that we should have foreign criminals not being deported. The best way of dealing with that is, in fact, to cooperate with them in order to get the way in which the interpretation of the ECHR is done changed. But I would like to emphasize that even when we've done that, it doesn't solve the other problem of countries not being willing to take back their own nationals. And there again,
2: not listening, but I need to interject.

0: Cooperating with our
1: Dominic, I need to interject because you can't just gerrymander until the end of the show. It's my blooming show. Dominic Grieve, I want to pull you back slightly there if I could. This notion that we can reform from within, it's an illusion. It would take every signatory of the ECHR to agree that UK should have special treatment. Didn't happen during Brexit and it won't happen.
0: Hold on a moment.
1: You know it.
0: Hey, one moment. Firstly, this has got nothing to do with Brexit. It hasn't. It's got nothing to do with Brexit at all. Our adherence to the European Convention on Human Rights is a completely separate treaty. Now, it's true, it does cross over to our trade and cooperation agreement with the EU.
1: There we go.
0: And one of the consequences of leaving the ECHR will be to create a large quantity of problems for us. But adherence was not part of being in the EU, which is why we're still in it. So let's leave Remain Leave
1: if any single signatory of the ECHR wants to reform it, every single other member has to agree. And there's no way on earth. How would freeze over before anybody gave Britain, United Kingdom, a special treatment? Come on.
0: Well, you're quite wrong, because it's not about special treatment for the United Kingdom, because all the other signatory states want change. They have just collectively signed a declaration in Chisinau in Moldova indicating that. And back in 1982, Ken Clark, and with my help, secured a Brighton Declaration, which was a change to the way in which the court operated, which was very much in our interest, and helped reduce a lot of the backlog and reduce some of the frictions between the UK government and the court.
1: Okay, Dominic, let's get back now, if we could, to the fact that still you're rowing the boat in a different direction to the Tory membership, the Tory leadership. Kemi Badenoch wants out of the ECHR. You're like one of those Japanese soldiers still insisting this war should be fought in a very different way.
0: Kemi Badenoch is a reasonable person who is open to different views. We are all conservatives. We believe philosophically in conservatism, and we are all happy to put forward alternatives. Because whilst she has a policy at the moment, I have to say, if the Conservative Party gets close or into government, it's going to find that simply an undertaking, we are going to leave the ECHR, is going to come with a lot of problems attached to it. Problems which, in my view, vastly outweigh any possible benefit on the subject on which we were all going to agree, which is the need to remove failed asylum seekers and deport foreign national criminals at the end of their sentences. So our proposals actually make sense in order to achieve an aim which we all share. Whereas the danger at the moment is that the policy of which they say the government, Conservative Party says it wants to carry out, in fact, will not deliver what it wants. And on top of that, will cause a large number of foreign policy problems, and including a significant domestic policy problem in Northern Ireland, where the European Convention on Human Rights has to continue applying. And you can't carve it off.
1: Dominic, we have to leave you there, but let's be honest, you've missed Brexit, haven't you? We've all missed Brexit. We love these arguments. It's wonderful stuff. Former Conservative Attorney General Dominic Grieve, thank you. He misses Brexit.
0: Thank you very much.
1: Let's get back to the studio now. I'm joined by my panel, the former Conservative Minister, Sir Ranulph J. Wardener, the journalist and the former Press Secretary to Paddy Ashton, Joe Phillips. And of course, State of the Nation is up next. So as ever, hoping interview, like a vision, Sir Jacob Rees-Mogg. Sir Jacob, I feel duty bound to come to you first. I mean, you were foaming at the mouth there, listening to Dominic Grieve, extolling the virtues of the ECHR.
2: I never foam at the mouth. But I would say that Dominic is one of the most civilised interlocutors on the European debate. I enjoyed debating with him over Brexit. He always puts his case well and thoughtfully. And I also share a birthday with Dominic. So I hope he had a very nice birthday on Sunday and his celebrations were as glorious as mine. But to his point, I fundamentally disagree. But I disagree on a point of principle rather than of mechanics. I do not believe a European convention and a foreign court should decide the law in the United Kingdom. I do not want us to belong to the International Criminal Court or the International Court of Justice. I think law in this country comes from, flows from the British Parliament through the King in through the British people, through the King in Parliament, and that therefore all our laws should be focused on our own nation state. I think that's where law gets its validity. So where I dispute with Dominic is whether the European Court has any validity at all.
1: Joe Phillips, it's all about the S word, sovereignty. Why is it a dirty word?
3: Well, it clearly hasn't worked, has it, in the last God knows how many years since that nonsense of Brexit. I completely agree with Dominic. You've got far more done if you work together with people. And as he rightly said, people have already, other countries have already, on this specific issue about immigration and returns and things. But, you know, the ECHR protects Christians in this country. The point about Northern Ireland is really, really important. You can't just use a slogan and go, oh, we're going to change everything. That's why Brexit has been such an absolute disaster, because it was a slogan, a load of promises, and no attention to detail of how to make it work.
1: So, Ram, maybe that was the Conservative Party's fault. Did you actually get Brexit done?
4: Well, we have left the European Union, so clearly we did get Brexit done. I wish that that had been done a lot earlier. I think there were three wasted years between 2016 and 2019, and that's a great shame, and I regret that. But, of course, that was the decision of the party at the time. But, look, on the ECHR, first of all, I welcome that even the Labour Party today has recognised that there are problems, and Yvette Cooper has said, look, the current settlement is not good enough, so even she's trying to change that. Kemi has been really clear, Kemi Badenoch, leader of the Conservative Party, has been really clear that no candidate is going to be able to stand unless they do subscribe to her policy leaving the European Convention.
1: They'll actually do that?
4: Absolutely, just as Boris did in 2019.
1: Don't agree there, sound that Joe Phillips like a Liberal Democrat.
4: Well, look, just as Boris did in 2019, he said to people, if you don't back Brexit, you will not stand in the 2019 general election.
3: Yes, and he leaves with a terrible message.
1: And they smile through and British teeth. Do they actually believe it?
4: So Kemi will do exactly the same, and I think people can have confidence in that. She's come out early with that policy. It's not an election gimmick at the last minute. This is something she's staked her leadership on.
1: Joe, final words to you before I go to Sir Jacob for the handover. You must concur that this set out as a laudable notion to end persecution at the end of wars, it's actually turned out to be something that doesn't protect British citizens, it protects foreigners from being deported, often who harm British citizens.
3: Well,
1: it's being abused.
3: I think it has been misinterpreted, and I think it goes back to the, you know, earlier in the show, and it has had a theme running through it, Martin, which is about the interpretation of the law. And I think, unfortunately, what's happened is that too many lawyers have used it and found ways around it, and successive governments have not said, hang on a minute, that's not what this is meant to be.
1: Okay, Serrano, Joe Phillips, you've been superb tonight. Of course, State of the Nation is up next. So, Jacob Rees-Mogg, you've got a quick minute. What's on your menu, sir?
2: Well, we're going to start by talking about the social media ban and whether it is really as bad as smoking, whether we should take it away from our children, whether this is something the state should do or whether it's something that is a responsibility of parenthood. I think there's a difficulty with the smoking argument because there is no safe level of smoking. And yet, social media can be, in suitable doses, very good for people, life-enhancing for children as well as for adults. So I worry that the argument has been overstated. And I'm joined by Archie Manners, who is what's known as an influencer. Now, you probably know what an influencer is, because you're up with young people's lingo.
3: You're an influencer,
2: but
3: Jacob,
2: an influencer is somebody who goes on to social media and persuades people of what they think gets them to buy baby sham or whatever it is.
1: Super baby sham, that's a blasphemy. State of the Nation is up next. It's Jacob Rees-Mogg. I'll see you tomorrow at 3 p.m. Cheers.
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6: Hi there, and welcome to the latest update from the Met Office for GB News. The exceptional heat of the last few days now setting off lively thunderstorms in some places. Very hit and miss storms, but if you're hit by one during the next few hours, you will know about it. High pressure, nevertheless, continues to bring dry weather to the vast majority of the UK, increasingly so to Northern Ireland, much of Scotland. But overnight, we're going to see an area of low cloud and some drizzle head into the east of Scotland as well as northeast England. Elsewhere, clear spells, any thundery downpours tending to fade away through the night, although one or two could remain close to London and into Essex by dawn. and a very warm night, temperatures no lower than 20 Celsius across parts of the southwest of England. That's where the warmest start will be on Wednesday morning. Blue skies for many, although you wouldn't run out one or two of these showers still knocking about. The vast majority, though, sunny skies, temperatures very quickly rising once again. Northern Ireland, a warm and sunny day to come. Much of Western Scotland, likewise. But Eastern Scotland, for many parts of Northeast England as well, we've got this low cloud that will tend to lift and retreat back towards the coast during the morning. It might take some time, and that's certainly going to lead to a different feel along this eastern side of England, with a North Sea breeze, temperatures significantly lower compared with the last few days. And that includes parts of the Midlands, the southeast as well, with temperatures in some places 5 to 8 degrees lower. But it's still very hot towards the southwest, as well as for parts of Wales, temperatures exceeding 30 Celsius once again. Here, we'll see a bit more cloud come along for Thursday, perhaps even the odd shower. And there'll also be some cloud lingering around the east coast. And this is a slow trend later this week towards lower temperatures widely across the UK. Many places stay fine, but with a bit more cloud and temperatures back towards the low 20s.
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2: Hello, good evening. It's me, Jacob Rees-Mogg, on State of the Nation tonight.
24: The question now is not whether we do something. We are going to act. I'm absolutely clear.
2: Is social media the new smoking? Medical experts are putting pressure on the Prime Minister to ban social media for under 16-year-olds over harmful content concerns. But is this simply scaremongering for more state control? Also tonight...
25: From the SNP, Peter Moore was stealing the hopes, the dreams and the aspirations of thousands of people all over Scotland.
2: Peter No Morals, as we might now call him, admits to embezzling £400,000 of SNP money, though his estranged wife Nicola Sturgeon says she knew absolutely nothing about it. Are we living through a new era of corruption in our political history? And
26: I'm telling you that if you don't get away from the green energy scam, your country is going to fail.
2: The net zero scam takes another hit as Britain's top four energy quangos see their costs rise by 380% to fulfil environmental requirements. Is it time the failed green experiment was consigned to the recycling bin of history? Plus...
27: We want to bring down those barriers so that things that are made in Britain can be sold in the European Union.
2: Rachel Reeves urges cabinet ministers to buy British and stop sending so much business abroad. Is the Chancellor finally recognising the benefits of Brexit? State of the Nation starts now.

0: I'll also be joined by my primordially pugnacious panel, the former editor of The Sun, Kelvin McKenzie, and the journalist and broadcaster, Michael Crick. As always, let me know what you think, mailmog at gbnews.com. But now, it's your favourite time of the day. It's the News Bulletin with Sophia Wensler.
1: Jacob, thank you and good evening. Your headlines at 2 minutes past eight. The Prime Minister has vowed to take decisive action to tackle the impact of social media on UK children. Sir Keir Starmer made the comments during a meeting at Number 10, where the families of young people who have died because of links to social media urged him to ban it for under-16s.
2: We've had the worst situation possible, but we're determined to make a difference for other children.
3: Our group keeps growing and we don't want it to. We need better policing through the training and the funding so that they recognise these online crimes and know how to investigate them properly.
4: We also said to the Prime Minister that we want robust action, and that takes courage, and we asked him to have the political courage and the political leadership to stand up to big tech today.
1: The government's consultation on the matter, which has been running since March, closes tonight. It comes as senior doctors have warned that the threat social media poses to young people should be compared to smoking or not wearing a seatbelt. The Prime Minister has suggested that Nicola Sturgeon has questions to answer about how her estranged husband was able to steal £400,000 from the SNP. Sir Keir Starmer insisted Scots would be baffled that people in charge of the SNP say they didn't know anything about what was going on. His comments came after former Scottish First Minister Nicola Sturgeon insisted she had no knowledge or suspicion whatsoever that her then-husband had used party money to pay for personal items. 61-year-old Mr Murrell pleaded guilty on Monday to embezzling a total of £400,310.65 from the SNP between 2010 and 2022. Today was officially the hottest ever May Day, with the record being broken for a second day in a row. Temperatures hit 35 degrees at Heathrow and Kew Gardens, according to the Met Office. The soaring temperatures led to travel disruption as well as a series of open water fatalities in the past few days. It comes amid health and thunderstorm warnings across the country, with the Met Office forecasting isolated and intense storms. A jury has found that a stepmother killed a five-year-old girl by scalding her in a hot bath as a punishment. 67-year-old Janice Nix was found guilty of the manslaughter of Andrea Bernard by forcing her into the bath in Thornton Heath in South London in 1978. The court heard how Andrea's death was treated as an accident until her older brother, Desmond Bernard, went to police in 2022 with a new account of what had happened. Nix was arrested at Heathrow Airport on the 18th of February 2025 after arriving on a flight from Antigua and was charged later that day. She had denied both that charge of manslaughter and cruelty to a child. Oil giant BP has removed its chairman over claims of bullying, according to reports. Albert Manifold has been removed with immediate effect after the company's board said it's been surprised and disappointed to learn of governance, oversight and conduct issues. A source close to the board reportedly said his dismissal followed allegations of bullying and verbal abuse of senior executives. It deemed these issues unacceptable and said it had taken decisive action. The Irishman had only been in the post since July 2025. At BP's annual meeting last month, 18% of shareholders voted against his re-election. Those are the latest GB News headlines. Now it's back to Jacob.
0: Welcome back to State of the Nation. Well, let me introduce the wonderful words of our dear leader, the one and only Sir Keir Starmer.
5: Really clear. The question now is not whether we do something. We are going to act. I'm absolutely clear that this needs to be something where there's a game changer. So we will be acting. The question is only what we do, and that will be coming very quickly because we took powers earlier this year to make sure we can act very, very quickly.
0: So we're clear, we're very clear that there's going to be a game changer and we're going to act quickly, but we don't actually know what we're going to do. That wonderful clip, I think you should memorise because it encapsulates poor old Sir Keir Starmer just in a 30-second clip. But what he's talking about is really very important, and this is the relationship between children and social media. And some of you may know I have hordes of children. I've got six splendid children. And social media is a part of modern life. And to compare it to smoking seems to me to be folly, that the medical men who bossed us around during COVID lockdowns now want to tell us what to do with our children in relation to social media. They were fanatical then and wrong. I have a feeling they're being fanatical now and wrong again. Why do I say this? Well, smoking is always bad for you. There is not a good number of cigarettes to smoke. But social media is the way young people communicate. And if you take it away from them, they can't communicate. So Snapchat, which first of all seemed to be something that had problems, is the way teenagers arrange to meet, to talk to each other. Archie and I, coming on in a moment, were reminiscing about when we were at school having payphones in our boarding houses where you could ring up your parents. Now, children get in touch with social media. My fifth child, Alfred, is currently on a school trip. He got in touch by FaceTime so that we could actually see him and see what he was getting up to. This is a good thing. But it's not a good thing if they sit doing it until 3 in the morning and go round the twist. And therefore it's a question of nuance, of balance. And who does that? The state with its mighty fist, or parents who understand the needs and requirements of their children? I think we are facing an antediluvian approach to something that is a reality of the modern world. It's like the Luddites destroying farm machinery because they think it will lose them jobs. We have something that exists, is beneficial, is useful, helps children to grow up, and some unduly nervous people are trying to ban it altogether. I think it's fundamentally wrong, and that it's parents who should have the responsibility for their children. As always, let me know what you think on mailmog@gbnews.com. But I'm now joined by the influencer and GB News contributor, Archie Manners. Archie, I assume, short for Archibald.
6: Do you know what? It's not, because my father is bald and thought that naming me Archibald would be a curse.
0: So is Archie not...
6: Okay. Really naff. It's like,
0: so we're not,
6: Harry.
0: We're not being informal calling you Archie.
6: No, you can call me what
0: very
6: you
0: reassuring.
6: Like. Influencer's the worst, though. I mean, that
0: you're an influencer.
6: Dreadful.
0: You had 1.5 million...
6: I had a
0: followers.
6: YouTube channel with 1.5 million subscribers, precisely.
0: And you were able to, where you hypnotise people, convert their minds, get children...
6: Jesus said he needed 12, of course, Jacob, so 1.5 million I was doing a bit more. But the platform here, I've almost got nothing to add to what you say, you're absolutely right, but there's the other element of what responsibility the social media companies have themselves. That's where the government's focus should be, not this catch-all, let's just ban stuff for the sake of it. And when I used to upload videos, there was a box you had to tick saying, this is not suitable for under 16-year-olds. And some of my work, it will shock those that have ever seen it, is certainly not suitable for under 16-year-olds. And they'd be very good at making sure that you had to have a YouTube account and verify your age in order to be of age to watch the kind of things that I was doing. So it seems to me that it's on both parents and the social media companies to protect children from it. But I'm sure when, you know, Graham Bell invented the telephone, there'd have been some morons going, well, children shouldn't use this to speak to each other. They should have to, you know, send a carrier pigeon or whatever. It's exactly the same as this. The protections already exist. Parental responsibility should already exist. It seems to me this is a political distraction because Keir Starmer wants something to say.
0: And how do the platforms deal with this? Because the platforms make money by getting people to doom scroll, don't they? To stay hooked on and watch more and more clips and more adverts and stay on it longer and longer.
6: Precisely.
0: That's very profitable. How do you persuade the companies not to do what is profitable?
6: How does that differ from ITV1? Would be my challenge. Or from any television, or from any of the newspapers, any of these things. They deliberately do it so that you continue scrolling, turning the page, so that you see the advert for whichever supermarket it is on the next page. That is life, unfortunately. We are in a consumer kind of economy where those sort of things do matter. For me, it's less about the doom scrolling that's harmful, it's about the kind of content that children or under 16-year-olds are consuming. There is a world, like the BBC do very well, where some of their content for children is excellent. BBC Bite Size, for example, is a wonderful educational tool. Some of the, I'm sure you're probably familiar with Peppa Pig, more associated with Boris Johnson than you. But
0: I know a lot about Peppa Pig. I'm really quite an expert.
6: You're a specialist on Daddy Pig and so forth.
0: Yes.
6: It's about, as you say, nuance. What are they consuming? What the government is currently doing is just going, this is bad. Well, actually, with social media, there's an awful lot of really good stuff for children there. It's about making sure they don't see the harmful stuff.
0: And it's definitional, isn't it, that if you take YouTube, that is a social medium. And yet it's also the way many people now watch television, that they don't bother with an old-fashioned television set and channels 1, 2, 3, 4, 5. They go onto YouTube, they plug in what they want to watch, and away they go.
6: And there'll be plenty of people watching us right now on the GB News YouTube channel or on clips that get put out. It is the modern world. And if you're going to have a government that just bans what I would call technical evolution, you're holding the country back. It's about, as you say, getting the balance right and ensuring the protections exist. That is on, I think, with children, parents.
0: Well, I agree with that. I can actually control my children's access to their telephones from my telephone, and this is all provided by the iPhone,
6: yep.
0: And you just press a few buttons, and every so often they say to me, particularly times like this when it's half term, can they have more time? Sometimes when they're doing exams, they get in touch and they say, can we have less time? Because we've got exams to do and we don't want to be distracted.
6: It will also stop them looking at adult websites, for want of a better phrase, and that kind of thing. It'll prevent them from kind of accessing that harmful content that those of that age certainly should not be seeing. This all exists. It's, to me, not the role of the government to get involved in parental abilities. It is, however, them to encourage the platforms to do the right thing in terms of age verification, which they're already doing. So to watch certain videos on YouTube as a 14-year-old, you have to sign up, have an account, and prove your age.
0: But age verification is very annoying for adults, isn't it?
6: That's
0: who don't want
6: thing.
0: To have
6: That's,
0: to bother
6: so,
0: with
6: so
0: it.
6: This is where we talk about nuance again. I think it's reasonable that if a 15-year-old wants a YouTube account, they should tell YouTube they're 15 so they don't get served up some of the work that I did that had very rude words in it, for example. But I don't think it's beyond that, then it's not reasonable, absolutely.
0: But how do you police that? Because most children will go on and say that they're 20, so that
6: well,
0: they...
6: This is...
0: dare I say that some children get fake IDs so they can go and drink in pubs.
6: This is the problem, and I've had a drink with at least one of your children. He probably wasn't 18 at the time. Children are very good at getting around... I'm being facetious, but children are very good at getting around these sort of laws. It is also basically unenforceable as a blanket ban. But I always think if you try and do something with the consent of the companies, you'll probably catch a greater number of people in a more marginal benefit than banning it outright and they'll start using VPNs and the rest of it.
0: Do you think there's a broader societal question that we ought to be asking about childhood? Because I think as a society we've got very confused. Labour wants to introduce votes for 16, but the age of marriage has gone up from 16 to 18. You can't smoke until you're 18, you can't drink until you're 18, you have to set school until you're 18, voting's coming down. We're very unclear as to when childhood ends and when adulthood begins, and we're very protective of children. We allow them much less independence than they were allowed 40 or 50 years ago.
6: I am, thankfully for society, not a father. But I made a joke about drinking earlier. I had my first sip of wine with my father, who's a wine merchant, when I was about 11 or 12. And then I was allowed a glass when I was 14 on Easter Sunday. And I got gradually involved in these sorts of things. Adulthood, as you might call it.
0: Yeah.
6: Whereas now, under what Labour seem to be doing, we're going to go from you are 15, 364 days, you have nothing, to have a vote, have all the social media you want. It seems to me that that's not... I mean, I don't know. I'm not a father. You'd know better than me. But isn't growing up a gradual process? Isn't it a slowly, slowly, you know, get to the point of being an adult? Isn't that better?
0: And most of our law in relation to children is, in fact, very vague. There isn't a law that says you can't leave your child at home aged five, but you could be negligent if you did. So if you need to cross the road to post a letter... You
6: yes.
0: probably can leave your child. If you're leaving your child for a
6: Two
0: night...
6: 2 weeks in the Maldives.
0: You can't.
6: Yes.
0: And I think this is a good way of having law, that it involves judgment. The law on drinking with children is that it's only illegal if the child is under five.
6: Yes, absolutely.
0: And it's not for medicinal purposes. This was a law brought in by Nancy Astor. Over five, it's up to parents. And yes, of course, if a parent gets his child sloshed...
6: No, I used to dip a finger into a glass of red wine. I remember vividly, and I think it was absolutely
0: disgusting. Disgusting. Most children,
6: absolutely vile.
0: Most children think wine is horrible.
6: Horrid.
0: Can't understand why adults enjoy it so much.
6: Yeah.
0: And that this is about development and nuance. And the state now seems to want to do things by bringing down shutters. And following the Australian example... But it seems in Australia the children are ahead of the adults.
6: Of course they are, because there are VPNs, and as we know, with and no disrespect to your generation, but with things technical, get with the kids, because the kids tend to know and be a bit quicker and a bit faster at it. They'll always find a way around this. It's better, I think, that parents know what is going on, are advising, are being part of it, allowing some access in some ways, than what will happen is it goes like anything when you ban it. A black market, essentially, is what we're talking about here. It becomes serendipitous underneath the radar.
0: Do you want to explain what a VPN is?
6: So a VPN is a virtual private network. which is a bit of software you can download most of the time for free that can make it look like you are watching or using the internet from somewhere else in the world. It hides your identity. It would be a little bit like going to a football match with a very convincing mask on as Sir Jacob Rees-Mogg. Everyone would think you're Sir Jacob Rees-Mogg as you were sitting in the stands, right? That's a very crude way of looking at it, but it's similar to that. So I could download a VPN and I could appear to be a 49-year-old woman from Perth, Australia, and it means that when I go on to, you know, dailymail.com, I'll get the Australian version of it. I appear virtually to come from there.
0: And you get the Australian adverts rather than the British ones.
6: Absolutely. They're selling kangaroos and whatever else. Yep.
0: If age verification exists in the UK but not in the United States, and you're appearing from the United States, you get around it very straightforwardly.
6: Very, very straightforwardly. And any viewer here who's got children or grandchildren over the age of about 11, if that explanation of VPN wasn't good enough for you, ask your children or grandchildren. They will know. These things are not hidden.
0: Archie, thank you very much indeed. The Technology Secretary, Liz Kendall, has previously said, "We are determined to give young people the childhood they deserve and to prepare them for the future. This is why we are listening to parents, children and experts with our consultation, as well as testing different opinions in the real world. These pilots will give us the evidence we need to take the next steps informed by the experiences of families themselves." Coming up in just a moment, Peter No Morals admitted to embezzling £400,000 of SNP money. There's a strange wife, Nicholas Sturgeon, says she knew nothing about it. So are we living through a new era of corruption in our political history? But first, we've got some mail mogs for you. The mail mogs have been zooming in electronically using advanced social media. And Dave says a ban on under-16s using the internet is just a way to bring in digital ID. Well, viewers will know I think that is a particularly bad idea. And Peter says, "Jacob, I think Starmer needs to change the record. He is always clear. He needs to expand his vocabulary." Yes, when Starmer says he's clear, he's always about to say something isn't quite accurate. Never mind. Trevor says, "Why should all under-16s be banned from social media just because some parents are incapable of monitoring their children's online activities?" It's a very good point. There is software available that parents can install on their children's devices to solve this problem. It is really, it's there already, actually. And Elizabeth says, and this is Elizabeth saying, "Banning children enables authorities to control adults." Very good point. "By making them declare themselves when they would rather not. Noms de plume, pen names, aliases, anonymity are all time-honoured methods of protecting the writer from the tyrants. These would all have to go, which is what the left wants. They don't get persecuted for what they say, whereas the right most definitely do." So let's move on to morality with Morald. The former SNP MP Joanna Cherry has accused Nicola Sturgeon of a remarkable lack of curiosity over her estranged husband's embezzlement of £400,000 from party funds. After the Peter Mandelson scandal, a cabinet minister being forced to resign over a fraud conviction, the anti-corruption minister being convicted of corruption, admittedly in a rather corrupt Bangladesh, and a housing minister being forced to resign over bad landlord practices, are we living through a new era of corruption in British public life? Well, I'm joined now by the former Labour member of the Scottish Parliament, Lewis MacDonald. Thank you very much for joining me. Is there something we should be deeply concerned about in our political life that the chief executive of the SNP managed to get away with rampant dishonesty for a dozen years?
7: I certainly think it's a very, very serious case, and I think there is a lot that we still have to learn about how he got away with it and the circumstances that allowed him to do that. I don't think I would generalise it into a wider issue. I do think it's very specific to this individual, to the party of which he was chief executive, and the leadership of that party. And I think the leadership of that party does have questions to answer on how it was possible for the chief executive, their own chief executive, to rip them off and rip off their members for so many years without apparently being detected or acted against.
0: Yes, absolutely. And the thing that worries me slightly is that this case came on very conveniently just shortly after, about a fortnight after, the local elections, or the Scottish parliamentary elections. This was very convenient for the SNP because it would have helped your party, the Labour Party, if these allegations had been finalised in court before the local elections. Does that indicate a bigger problem?
7: It certainly raises, again, it raises some serious questions because the preliminary hearing was due to be held in February and then got pushed back to just 2.5 weeks after the Scottish Parliament elections, which the SNP won, albeit with a much reduced share of the vote, but nonetheless they were re-elected. And that might not have happened had the full glare of publicity been directed upon the activities of Mr. Morrell and his party in the run-up to the election. There are, of course, by-elections coming up in Scotland in the month of June, and I suspect we may see from that whether or not the Morrell case does have an influence on how people vote.
0: And what do people in Scotland think about Nicola Sturgeon and how much she may have known about her husband's activities? Do they believe that she was so busy, had so many engagements, was running Scotland, that she didn't notice that her husband was buying thousands of pounds worth of new coffee machines every other day and was buying, as far as I can tell, ladies' cosmetics that I assume were used by Nicola Sturgeon rather than by Mr. Morrell?
7: Yes, people seem to have raised quite a lot of questions about this. Indeed, we have seen one specific case highlighted today of jewellery that Mr. Morrell bought for Nicola Sturgeon while on a visit to Shetland and which she wore thereafter. Now, she says that she knew nothing about the source of the funds which were used to purchase these items. And of course, until she tells us anything else, then that it would appear to be the case. Nonetheless, you do have to wonder how it's possible for somebody as careful about detail as Nicola Sturgeon has traditionally been to overlook the oddity of what was going on in her party and in her own home as well.
0: And how much do you think it discredits the SNP? I mean, from a Conservative point of view, I don't think they've governed particularly well. And now they've got a major corruption scandal. They had the case, the sex case, that was, of course, found not guilty against Alex Salmond. It makes the SNP look a pretty grubby operation.
7: You mentioned Joanna Cherry earlier on, and I think that was a fair shout to mention her, because she is one of the people who was on the national executive of the SNP and tried to draw attention to concerns about the finances of the party a number of years ago and was quickly closed down, and she and others then resigned from that committee. So it's fair to say that to what degree we don't know about how far people were aware of what was going on, but we do know that those who raised questions were closed down pretty quickly and were not allowed to pursue those questions. And I think in terms of what is the culture of the SNP, what is the culture of this party that's been in government now for nearly 20 years in Scotland's devolved government, that culture appears to be one that is not tolerant of questions being asked. And one of the consequences of that is that they and their members have been ripped off by this guy for £400,000. And don't forget, the public, the taxpayer, has also had to foot the bill for £2 million of investigation into this case. If Mr. Morrell had the decency to admit his guilt when he was first charged nearly 2 years ago, then perhaps that money would not have been required, but perhaps the political consequences would have flowed sooner. We don't know why he chose to plead guilty this week and not before. But
0: all right,
7: people are bound to speculate as to why.
0: Mr. McDonald, thank you very much for joining me. And I'm now joined by my primordially pugnacious panel, Kelvin McKenzie and Michael Crick. Kelvin, let me come to you first. Is this indicative of what goes wrong when you have one party rule for too long anywhere? And actually, in any democracy, you always need to change every so often, and 20 years is simply too long.
8: Five elections being won by them, a remarkable performance, really. But of course, the truth about the matter is that there is not another political system like theirs where both the chief executive of the party, the administrator, and the leader of the party are married to each other. I must say, it is hilarious to think that the mother-in-law has a motorhome worth 125 grand sitting on the driveway. and that Ms. Sturgeon doesn't feel that it's something worth remarking on. Well, their argument is that she was on 144,000, and he was on around 100, could be slightly more than that, and that was a substantial amount of money. But the point that's not made is that they had separate accounts. So she knew that any spending that was happening was not coming out of her side of the bank account. It was coming out of his. So where did she think this money was coming from? I mean, it's a serious question. And I think that as a politician, she has a duty, right? If she is innocent, and I presume that she's innocent, he said, right? She has a duty to say to her ex-voters, this is what happened in my household when I saw these tremendous things that suddenly turned up in my family. Yeah, I mean, she has a duty. It's not just a question, just not like any bloke walking down the road or any lady walking down the road. This is a lady who dominated politics in her country. Corruption was at the heart of what was going on in her family.
0: She would maintain she's no longer a politician, but I would say once a politician, always a politician. You can't get out of it that easily.
8: Well, not when you've effectively been the prime minister of your country, and you've made big commercial decisions in which huge amounts of money have been spent. And this is a lady who didn't notice that her old man was a thief.
0: Do you know if the Scottish Parliament can summon her to give evidence? The UK Parliament could. Do you think that'd be a good idea that the Scottish Select Committee, should call her in front of them to find out what's going on?
9: Absolutely. I think it's outrageous that she could issue a statement yesterday saying, I'm not going to comment on this any further. And we hear today that apparently, I mean, you know, the line is that she cooperated fully with the police. And we're now hearing that she spent several hours in the police interview room and didn't say a word. That's not cooperation with the police. It's all very fishy. And if you actually and look at the statement she made yesterday. She says she never suspected of her husband of buying these luxury goods with SNP funds, which actually is rather, it's carefully worded that. And everybody's taken that to mean she never suspected her husband of anything. But it doesn't actually say that. She may well have suspected her husband of getting these in a dodgy manner from a guy in a pub in Glasgow or whatever. And there's a lot more that needs to be asked about here. And furthermore, she was the most important official within the Scottish National Party, had to sign off all sorts of things under election law. The governance in the SNP, like the governance in nearly all of our parties, was complete rubbish. And there has to be some kind of independent element in that governance.
0: You had three people signing off expenses, didn't you? You had Morrell, Sturgeon, and the treasurer of the SNP. And the three of them signed off what turned out to be crooked expenses for him.
9: Exactly. And when people like Joanna Cherry...
0: Joanna Cherry is very impressive, actually.
9: Yes,
0: not just in this, but also she's been very brave on the trans issues. She's upset the SNP. She's been treated very badly by the SNP. But she is rather an impressive woman.
9: And she tried to raise this she deliberately secured election to the National Executive, along with colleagues who were worried about where all this £600,000 they'd raised for the a second referendum campaign, where it all disappeared to. And they were just met with vituperation and insults and described as traitors, according to her account, and blocked by Morrell. And but there's so many different ramifications of this. But look, terrible things have been going on in other parties as well. We need to think through some way that an independent element can be brought into political parties.
8: Can I just say that Morrell himself is facing, I would think, around 7 years anyway.
9: Yeah.
8: He is going to get a substantial sentence. The judge was quite clear, wasn't he?
0: Lord Young. Yeah.
8: He was quite clear. He said, you know, you were putting your hands in the honeypot, and you know there was nobody there to stop you. It's going to make a stream of this, because the reality is that Sturgeon didn't just decline to comment, she said no comment.
9: Yeah.
8: I mean, it's as though she was a mass murderer. It was as though she was a serious number one criminal herself. Just to keep on saying no comment, when actually she could have said what she said in her statement.
9: Yeah.
8: She said, well, I had no idea.
0: She maintains that she is innocent, and I don't know Scottish law, but under English law, she is definitely innocent until proved guilty.
8: I totally agree with that. But wouldn't it have been a lot easier, rather than go down the back, the lawyer saying to her, for God's sake, no comment? wouldn't it have been easier to say what she said afterwards, which is, I had no idea that this came from this, okay, this came from that.
0: Are we all being very misogynistic? And we think that a woman knows exactly what
8: now,
0: her
8: husband's affairs are. Honestly, Jacob, have you gone, mad?
0: And she didn't know anything. She was busy, she was leading Scotland, she was dealing with COVID, she was putting on telly the whole time.
8: Of all the people that I would have expected to say, are we being misogynistic? Jacob Rees-Mogg, right? Everybody watching this, take a photo, he's gone mad.
9: If your wife came home with a new £1,000 coffee machine every few months, and a coffee warmer, coffee cup warmer. Do you have one of those?
8: £660
9: for a coffee cup warmer.
0: I like instant coffee. It's much cheaper.
9: Seriously, the damage this does to the reputation of politics and lots of other cases is enormous. I mean, there are large numbers of the public who think that all politicians are crooks.
0: Okay, the one thing I want to get onto is the judiciary.
9: Yeah.
0: Because the judiciary sets the date of the case and they agreed to postpone it from February to after the elections. Yeah. That was enormously helpful to the SNP. If this had happened 3 months before the elections, the SNP would not have won as many votes as they did.
9: Correct.
0: I think that stinks.
9: I think it does. It happens from time. Now, it's interesting because the Jeremy Thorpe case came in 1979 after the election, but whether that, how much that was postponed
0: or not,
9: I don't know.
0: I think he asked for a postponement to after the election.
9: In order that he could
0: campaign.
9: And then he asked, didn't he? And
8: it
9: then
8: was to protect the
9: Jeffrey Archer trial was during an election. And I remember on election day, I watched the trial and then I shot up to Liverpool to report the case there and got back the next
0: morning. But it seems to me that the Thorpe case doesn't apply because he himself was fighting the election. Whereas in this case, Morell wasn't fighting the election, nor was Nicola Sturgeon. It wasn't going to interrupt their campaigning, but it was mightily convenient for the incumbent.
9: And of course, by pleading guilty, we don't get all the detail that we would have had from weeks of cross-examination of witnesses and documents and all of that. That may emerge, but it's a pity, really, that we cannot see exactly what went on within the SNP and in the Sturgeon household, and so for lessons for the future. Well, what's fascinating, you know, I keep figures of senior politicians that went to jail, and clearly Mr. Morell is going to, and in the 80 years since 1945, only a tiny handful, in the first 40 years, up until 1985, I can only come across four who went to jail, John Stonehouse perhaps being the biggest name,
0: Peter
9: but there
0: Baker,
9: were a few others, Baker. Since then, it's been more than 20. Now, the question there is, have our politicians become more criminal, more corrupt, or have we been tougher on them? Has the establishment been less deferential than it was? Did the establishment turn a blind eye in the old days?
0: Well,
9: and there are some more in the pipeline, of course.
0: I'm going to finish on this note, because as I was driving here today, coming up from Somerset, I was driving my mother, and she remembered in 1964 seeing a car crash on the road we were coming along, which involved a senior advisor to Harold Wilson. She gave her statement to the police saying she had seen this. The police came back to her a couple of days later saying, was she sure? Hadn't she seen something slightly different? So I think there may have been a little bit more deference. Anyway, we've got a statement from Nicola Sturgeon, and I would reiterate, it's very important to believe in innocence before proved guilty. So let me read what Nicola Sturgeon had to say. I want to reiterate that I had no knowledge or suspicion whatsoever that personal items had been purchased using SNP funds. I was cleared of any wrongdoing after a lengthy and thorough investigation. In relation to many of the items in question, for example, expensive watches and games consoles, I was not aware of them having been purchased at all. Well, coming up in just a moment, the net zero scam takes another hit as Britain's top four energy quangos see their costs rise by 380% to fulfil environmental requirements. Is it time the failed green experiment was consigned to the recycling bin of history? And dear old Rachel Reeves urges cabinet ministers to buy British and stop sending so much business abroad. Is the Chancellor finally recognising the benefits of Brexit? Thank you.
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12: 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Hello there. The heat wave continues across much of Central and Western Europe in particular. Lots of hot sunshine to come over the coming days. Temperatures close to 30 Celsius across the Canaries. Sunny spells here, hot sunshine for Spain and Portugal, perhaps one or two thunderstorms in the evening times. The risk of one or two showers, southern parts of Italy across to Greece and into Turkey, but temperatures still on the hot side and staying hot over the next few days.
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0: Well, the Mail Mogs have come in, and Peter says, Sir Jacob Rees-Mogg just mentioned that he shares his birth date with the Frenchman Dominic Grieve. Does Jacob know that he also shares his birth date with an American songwriter and singer? Does he know who Bob Dylan is? I think I have heard of Mr. Dylan. He's a pop star of some kind. I also share a birthday with Her Late Majesty Queen Victoria. Anyway, is the green dream about to be crushed in the push for net zero? Britain's top four energy quankers have seen their costs increase by up to 380% in order to implement Ed Miliband's agenda, with costs set to double further before 2029 as the projects continue to expand. While quangos are ballooning at huge cost to taxpayer, energy bills remain sky high, and the government continues to refuse to issue new licenses to drill for oil in the North Sea. So is the quango boom the latest example of the net zero scam, failing to bring down energy bills but increasing the state and its power to make us cold and poor? Well, I'm joined now by the friend of the programme, climate journalist Donoghue McCarthy. Donoghue, thank you very much for joining me. I mean, this seems pretty wasteful, all these quangos eating up more and more money. Oughtn't they to be slimmed down a bit?
15: I thought it was quite interesting. The Taxpayer Alliance's analysis didn't actually point out that the cost of the Ofgem went up 145% under the Tory government, and it's only gone up 37% under the current government. Obviously, if you're expanding the amount of wind turbines and solar energy to move to cheaper a clean energy, you have to have a bureaucracy to manage it. If they didn't have the bureaucracy to manage it, we'd be complaining when the lights go out. So you can't have it both ways. And the idea that, you know, they are going to make us cold on a day today when we're breaking all previous British temperature records. What is happening here, in my view, the Taxpayers Alliance, which won't declare who their funders are actually advocating what I call corporate socialism. They want the oil companies to make the profits, and they want the people of this country to pay the price. Tonight, Jacob, there will be pensioners in flats suffering in overheated flats as the temperature soars, and the oil billionaires will be lovely air-conditioned palaces profiting from this. It's absolutely corporate socialism.
0: And the answer to that's more air conditioning, isn't it, which requires more fossil fuels. And if you look at death rates in New York since 1900, you see that they've declined in the summer as more air conditioning was introduced, because more people die of heat than cold every year.
15: That is true. And in my work as an eco-auditor, I find that if you put in air conditioning into a premises, you double the cost of the energy for that building for the year. So we're talking about here about moving to doubling the energy requirements of households across Britain. And that is absolutely another subsidy from taxpayers and consumers to the oil billionaires who are profiting. It's absolutely outrageous.
0: It's not, because people die of cold than heat each year, rather than the other way around. But no, what it does is it makes people's lives more comfortable. The ability to use cheap energy is fundamental to economic growth and fundamental to the comfort of life. And that's why we are now able to have central heating in houses. And it's really interesting that once people have more insulation, in their houses. They seem to make their houses warmer because they want to be warmer and more comfortable. They like having heat in the winter and air conditioning in the summer.
15: Yes, people, of course, if it's 40 degrees outside, it was 46 degrees in my garden today, which is horrific. Of course you want to be cooler, but you have to pay for the energy, whether it's green or fossil fueled. And the International Energy Agency is very clear, the cheapest fuel, new fuels nowadays on the market is wind and solar. And they have said Spain, which has one of the greenest, has the cheapest energy in Europe now is Spain, because they have switched to renewables. And British Energy, because we're now nearly 50% green, the wholesale price is cheaper than 12 to 13 other countries. Jacob, as I've said many times in this programme, the reason why it's expensive in this country is because we have privatised the national grid, which puts £500 on every single consumer's household bill.
0: On a day like today, when it's warm, it's going to be warm at night as well, there isn't a lot of wind, so you're not getting the energy. And in the winter, it's even more true. You need to have the backup from gas. And that when you say wind is cheap, it's only cheap when you don't account for the backup. When you account for the backup, it's much more expensive.
15: The last time I was on your programme, I pointed out that the fourth largest economy in the world, which is California, has actually now produced, they have around two-thirds of their grid is green, and they provide 8% of their energy comes from batteries. Battery prices have collapsed, they're now economical, they're cheaper than new gas, and you said on the last programme that California's GDP was in trouble. I checked, because I didn't have the figures at the time, I checked, Jacob. California's GDP was the highest rising in America last year and has the greenest energy. It's a win-win.
0: California is losing all its rich people in the same way as we are, as they're all fleeing to Florida and Texas to get there. But let's go back to the cost of your...
15: It's one of the most successful economies in the world, running on two-thirds green energy.
0: It's having a terrible time, and poor old San Francisco has become a cesspit. But let's get Ofgem. Ofgem had a 237% increase in its costs, from 77 million to 260 million. Its staff went from 907 to 2,276. This is absolutely ridiculous. Even the Climate Change Committee, which is just an old bunch of gas bags, has gone up. Let me see if I can find. Ridiculous. Even the Climate Change Committee, which is just an old bunch of gas bags, has gone up. Let me see if I can.

0: government declared the nation.
1: The Taxpayers' Alliance is obviously a wonderful organisation that reveals scandalous expenditure and waste by the government. And shooting the messenger doesn't get us anywhere. But this gas bag committee
0: needs to know where they're coming from. So let's pick up the CCC. You say they've gone from 37 employees 30 to 57.
1: Fifty-seven.
0: Okay. So what are they in trying to do? Today, we are looking at billions of pounds of infrastructure being damaged by extreme heat. We're looking at railways not working properly.
1: Yeah,
0: We're looking at, they are actually producing the plans to adapt to the increasing heat that we're now experiencing. Having only 57% people doing that, I think is a really small number when we're actually facing people. When we're facing people.
1: Too many. They put out their dreadful report saying we'd have to eat less meat and drink less milk.
0: Well, you already know, Jacob, that the railway to the southwest is already significantly troubled by actually hundreds of millions of pounds required investment to deal with drying out land and buckling railways. The temperatures today buckled the electricity. It will take thousands of people to plan how to cope with this in future.
1: This is no different from what we've had before. As you remember, well, you don't remember, you weren't around at the time, but we had temperatures of this scale 80 years ago, that we have had hot summers before. We had the hot summer of 1976, that we have hot summers sometimes, we have cold winters sometimes, we have rain
0: Nigel,
1: sometimes.
0: I've been around since the 1950s.
1: Sorry,
0: Jacob.
1: Sorry, that's right. You're promoting me. Next you'll call me Rupert, and then I'll have
0: next Prime Minister. I've been around since the 50s. Of course we've had hot weather, but the fact is that this is 2 degrees hotter than any previous record in London. It's terrifying in terms of the implications for where we're heading. And this was predicted, Jacob. This was predicted by the oil company scientists. They told us in the noughties and teens, nothing would be impacting on us. They said in the 20s and 30s, serious extreme weather would be hitting us, and in the 50s, it's going to be disastrous. We've got to act.
1: All right. Well, I think I'm more optimistic than you are. I think we need a little bit of fracking and lots of cheap gas. Anyway, Donna, as always, thank you for joining me. A government spokesman, aren't we lucky, said net zero is an economic opportunity, is the economic opportunity of the century. No, it's not. AI is. Anyway, we're absolutely focused on ensuring every pound spent of taxpayer money delivers for the public. Well, that's very helpful of them. So we've been talking about quangos and the mail mogs have come in. Jackie says climate change will continue to happen, and nothing we do will make the slightest difference. Yes, I agree with that. And Kathy says, Kathy, a brilliant mail mog. 24th May used to be Empire Day, which was always a great celebration when I was a child. Indeed, it used to be a public holiday. I think we should have a campaign to bring back the public holiday on the 24th of May. And for those of you of a religious turn of mind, it's also the Feast of Our Lady Help of Christians, which is the day that the Pope escaped the ravages of Napoleon and got back to Rome and declared it a feast day of Our Lady. Is Rachel Reeves finally recognising the benefits of Brexit? The Chancellor has told Cabinet Ministers to buy British in the energy, shipbuilding, steelmaking and AI sectors, after reportedly getting frustrated that too many foreign companies are being prioritised for government contracts, in what is said to be a move to assert her authority in Cabinet. With Labour's leadership in turmoil, Ned Miliband snapping at the Chancellor's heels, could Brexit freedoms be the key to saving Rachel Reeves her job? Well, my panel is still with me, Kelvin McKenzie and Michael Crick. Michael, it's a fascinating move from her, because a week ago or 2 weeks ago, she was saying we want to be close to the EU. And this is the one absolute no-no of membership or close involvement with the EU.
2: Well, I don't think the EU is going to be furious if government departments decide...
1: It's illegal in the single market.
2: Well, it may be, but we're not in the single market.
1: No, but that's what they want to get close to.
2: Well, I know, but for the time being, they would expect us. You've got to be tough on both sides, right? We would expect the Europeans to be tough, and then we should be tough with them. But the problem seems to arise for me is, surely government departments should be procuring on the basis of value for money and cost and what is value for money, rather than buy British, because the danger there is they end up paying more for services or goods that are inferior. Not always, of course. In many cases, they will be the right ones to buy. But surely, if she is trying to handle the nation's finances, that should be

0: her priority, and that is how I understand it. It always is that you buy what is value for money.
1: I'm not allowed to break news under Ofcom rules, but if I may hint at breaking news, I think it's the first time I've ever been in complete agreement with Michael. the job of the Chancellor is to spend public money well,
2: it is.
1: Not to spend it on pet schemes.
2: Yeah. And look, our country is desperate to be a manufacturing great. One of the reasons we are of no account is we don't seem to be able to produce stuff which the world wants to buy at a price we want to sell it at. And for us to try and corrupt a market, I absolutely guarantee to you that we will be in worse shape if we start giving our orders to not very good British companies producing not very good goods. If we have the goods... Yes. And I can't understand why she would do this. Did she do this in order to say to Europe, there is plenty of orders to be had over here, but you're not going to get them because you won't allow us a decent price to get back into Europe or something like that?
1: I mean, it's worth looking a bit at the economic argument, isn't it? That if the thing from Britain costs £100 and from Korea costs £50, you then have made an investment where £50 is wasted, that you could have bought double the quantity from Korea.
2: Well,
1: and in terms of efficient investment, efficient expenditure by government, it ought always to go, unless there are overriding national security concerns.
3: Well, you could argue, of course, that if you buy from a British company and they're just starting up, and you will give them the quantities that will then enable them to invest further, and in the long term, could benefit
1: the economy and the government. For Rolls-Royce's modular nuclear reactors, that we will give the first orders and then it may be a global supplier.
3: Yeah.
1: But if you're talking about buying cones to mark off the motorway or something of an utterly routine matter, if that's half the price from China, it is much more sensible to buy from China.
3: Well, it may be more sensible because there are other arguments with China.
1: There are human rights arguments. And technology arguments.
3: Yeah.
1: But I was taking an item that doesn't have any technology.
3: Yeah.
2: We cannot produce anything to compete with most of the world because our basic cost price... really damaged by this Labour government, makes it almost impossible.
1: So what are the cost inputs that we're most concerned about? So say what I'm concerned about. They are planning, which make building a factory much more expensive here than other places in the world, and energy costs. So energy costs are simply too expensive. And what we've done with British Steel is put it out of business by high energy costs and then throw more money at it by nationalising it.
2: A ludicrous idea, by the way. Absolutely ridiculous idea. The idea that our country can, in some curious way, run a steel business. We've been driven into the ground by some dumping from China, but also, are we really up to it anymore? Have we got the investment capability? We have got to face that our country is in... outside the finance business, of which we're still basically joint world leaders, right, or somewhere near world leaders, we are not in great shape. And honestly, to watch Reeves, who has created so much damage to so many businesses in our country, when Wilson says today, an absolutely genius of a business guy running Next, when he says today that actually it's too expensive for us actually to hire people anymore, when he says something like that, she should hang her head in shame. So when she finally gets pushed out, there will be no tears within the Labour Party, nor without.
1: And so when she says, by British, this is patriotism is the last refuge of a scoundrel.
3: Well, no. And indeed, in the case of the steel industry, there are certain industries which... it's important that we still are involved. You know, if we gave up making steel, there is huge security.
1: Yeah, but then we need cheap energy.
3: Sorry?
1: If we had cheap energy, we would make competitive steel.
3: Well, this is because the energy prices in this country have this system that is just incredibly complicated and that I can't understand, and nor can most people. But sure, we need cheap energy. But I think it is worth subsidising and investing in steel simply because steel is so vital to our interests in a way that traffic cones are not. These are complicated debates to have. Now, I'm interested that you said earlier that AI is the economic future. Where is AI going to produce jobs, Jacob?
1: Oh, this is extremely interesting. There was a very good piece about Jevons' argument on how when you create new industries, you create more investment, you create more demand because of the new industry
3: that's going
1: on. Well,
3: that may have happened in the past and all of the revolutions in the past. But can you be certain it will happen this time?
1: You can never be certain of anything, but all the evidence from the past...
3: It's a risk, isn't it? Yeah.
1: Of course. Right. It's the most interesting political risk, yeah. I think, because when you look at AI... You can see the jobs that will be created, but it's very hard to work out what jobs... you can see the jobs will be destroyed, but very hard to see the ones that will be created. But all history tells you that new jobs will be created. So the agrarian revolution responded to...
3: I know that argument.
1: You know that argument.
3: And the railways and electricity and all of that. But computers. But
1: it frees up time.
3: But you can see with AI how one or two jobs here and there will be created. But how they will be created on the scale, I can see an argument.
2: One argument I hold to in all this is that what happens is that startups, one and two men or two women startups, actually become enormously large because everything can be done. So although you're a one or two man startup, suddenly because of all the things that you can do through AI, you're now a 20 or 30 man factory. So I hold to that. Otherwise, we are running right now into one of the great political explosions of what's going to happen in families. If kids coming out of college and out of school and out of university don't find work, forget about what we're talking about today. This will be an explosive moment. And a friend of mine who used to be digital director of a major bank, he tells me, he said, this is coming at us within the next year to 3 years. He said, it's not 5 years. And the other thing he says, if your job is exclusively using a desktop, laptop, or some kind of tech, he said, it's coming after your job. This is not just about banks. It's not just about insurance companies. It's not just about big business. You're talking about all jobs being changed. That, right, this very clever bloke worked for a very major bank in our country. Actually, when he said that to me, I felt... You know, these are dangerous times. We have got to start looking at what work our grandchildren are likely to be doing in my case.
1: Yeah, I think it will be a huge opportunity. I mean, I think AI will
3: I don't see jobs coming en masse. In the way that they have in the past. I think we're going to end up people working one day a week. I think we're going to end up giving them, and indeed government's thinking about this right now.
2: Well, Jason Stockwood, one day a week. What are you talking about?
3: Jason Stockwood, one of the business ministers, is thinking about a universal wage, which I am not... You know, and my natural reaction is not keen on that, but there may be no other way.
1: We'll have to talk about the universal wage the next time you come on, or sometime after that, because we're beginning to run out of time. So, the question you've all been waiting for, should we accept Americanisms? The British answer is usually no, but is there a charm to deplane, winningest, and can I get, rather than please may I have? One journalist claims that what we call Americanisms were originally British. So, should we reject them or take the opportunity to make America Great Britain again? Seems to me to be a very good idea. Anyway, there are lots of good English words we should bring back into regular use. That's all from me. Up next, it's the one and only Nana Akua in for the one and only Patrick Christie's. Nana, you're going to have a brilliant show this evening. What's on?
4: 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Well, I know nothing. How much did Nicola Sturgeon actually know? Stay with us. We shall find out in a matter of moments. But first, let's get an update with your weather.
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7: 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UK only. Entrance must be 18 or over. Lines close at 4 p.m. on the 26th of June. This is a network giveaway. Entries will be pooled. Please check the closing time if listening or watching on demand. Good luck.
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4: Hello, good evening. It's 9 o'clock. I'm Nana Aquare, covering for Patrick Christie's tonight.
22: I know nothing. I know nothing.
4: Yesterday's Daily Record front page. Nicola Sturgeon does her best Manuel from Fawlty Towers impression after her estranged husband admitted embezzling 400 grand from the SNP. And...
23: Are you content that more than 5 out of 7 new homes will go to immigrants?
24: Well, that's not the truth.
4: Yes, new analysis from the Tories suggests that half of Labour's new homes have been cancelled out by net migration. That's on the same day as... More illegal migrants arrived in the UK. Where are they all going to go? Plus...
25: I can announce that that case now will go to the Court of Appeal, and the Court of Appeal will now review the sentence in that case, and that is clearly the right outcome.
4: The sentences of 2 teenage boys who were spared jail for rape will be reviewed by the Court of Appeal. And... Was British Airways right to stop a 13-year-old boy who, with Tourette's syndrome, from boarding a flight after he shouted bomb threats? And... Could Ebola be on the way to the UK? On my panel tonight, Tory MP Esther McVeigh, GB News contributors Will Kingston and Kai Wilshaw. And what happens next here? Get ready, Britain. Here we go.

0: But first, your headlines with Sophia Winter.
1: Nana, thank you and good evening. It's just gone 9 o'clock. These are your headlines. The Prime Minister has vowed to take decisive action to tackle the impact of social media on UK children. Keir Starmer made the comments during a meeting at Number 10, where the families of young people who have died because of links to social media urged him to ban it for under-16s.
2: We've had the worst situation possible, but we're determined to make a difference for other children.
3: Our group keeps growing and we don't want it to. We need better policing through the training and the funding so that they recognise these online crimes and know how to investigate them properly.
2: We also said to the Prime Minister that we want robust action, and that takes courage, and we asked him to have the political courage and the political leadership to stand up to big tech today.
1: The government's consultation on the matter, which has been running since March, closes tonight. It comes as senior doctors have warned that the threat social media poses to young people should be compared to smoking or not wearing a seatbelt. The Prime Minister has suggested that Nicola Sturgeon has questions to answer about how her estranged husband was able to steal £400,000 from the SNP. Keir Starmer insisted Scots would be baffled that people in charge of the SNP say they didn't know anything about what was going on. His comments came after the former Scottish First Minister, Nicola Sturgeon, insisted she had no knowledge or suspicion whatsoever that her then-husband had used party money to pay for personal items. 61-year-old Mr. Murrell pleaded guilty on Monday to embezzling a total of £400,310.65 from the SNP between 2010 and 2022. Three teenage boys who were spared jail after being convicted of rape will have their unduly lenient sentences reviewed after the Attorney General referred the case to the Court of Appeal. Two girls were raped in Hampshire by two 15-year-olds who were given non-custodial sentences by a judge at Southampton Crown Court who said he wanted to avoid criminalising them unnecessarily. Today was officially the hottest ever May Day, with the record being broken for a second day in a row. Temperatures hit 35 degrees at Heathrow and Kew Gardens, according to the Met Office. The soaring temperatures led to travel disruption as well as a series of open water fatalities in the past few days. It comes as the Met Office has now issued a thunderstorm warning for tonight, putting in place a yellow alert for isolated storms with lightning, hail and gusty winds from 3 p.m. until 10 p.m. A Sudanese man has pleaded guilty after four migrants drowned trying to cross the English Channel. Al-Noor Mohammed Ali was charged with endangering life after two men and two women died while trying to board a small boat in France on the 9th of April. The 27-year-old, who admitted to having piloted the vessel, appeared at Canterbury Crown Court today. NASA has revealed plans to build a permanent moon base the size of a city as part of an historic push to keep humans living on the lunar surface full-time by 2032. The update was delivered from NASA's headquarters in Washington, D.C., as the agency pushed ahead with its Artemis campaign. The NASA chief thanked those who made this project possible, including President Donald Trump. Those are the latest GB News headlines. Now it's back to Nana.
0: There once was a power couple of Scottish politics. Hollywood Scott Amell and George Clooney. But Holyrood once had Peter Murrell and Nicola Sturgeon. She was the First Minister of Scotland and leader of the SNP for nearly a decade. And Murrell was the CEO for over two decades, propelling the party from the fringes of Scottish politics to massive electoral success. But now it's been reduced to this.
4: I know nothing. What? I know nothing.
0: Today's Daily Record front page. Nicola Sturgeon does her best Manuel from Fawlty Towers impression after her estranged husband was carted away in a police van. He admitted embezzling over 400 grand from the party he used to run between August 2010 and October 2022. The police investigation sent shockwaves through the country when Nicola Sturgeon was herself arrested in June 2023, just a few months after she had stood down as First Minister. She was questioned by officers but never charged and isn't facing any further action. Sturgeon announced last year that she'd been separated from Morrell for some time. The current SNP leader and First Minister John Swinney will have the unenviable task of convincing voters to trust his votes as once again. He branded Morrell's 400k embezzlement a betrayal.
5: By embezzling from the SNP, Peter Morrell was stealing the hopes, the dreams and the aspirations of thousands of people all over Scotland. People who gave what they could over many years in the hope that it would help contribute to a better country.
0: But there are massive questions for Swinney and other SNP top brass to answer about how Morrell was able to embezzle so much money from the party for so long. I mean, his shopping list was hardly subtle. There was the luxury 120 grand motorhome that he tried to hide on his mother's driveway. He used a 50k of party funds to help buy a Jaguar, and then he pocketed the profit when he sold it. But it appears he wasn't just a petrolhead, he also had a penchant for luxury watches. He purchased two Bremont watches with party funds, racking up an 8 grand bill. There was a 4 grand nicked for a fancy Mont Blanc fountain pen, 3.5 grand on a lovely silver wine coaster, and 110 quid on an electric pencil sharpener. Who could forget he embezzled over £2,500 for a pair of fancy salt and pepper grinders? Mr. Morrell was clearly a coffee connoisseur, and he used party funds to bag a Miele coffee machine for just under 2 grand. Actually, he bought 3 coffee machines over a period of 4 years, racking up a 5 grand bill. And he shelled out over 300 quid on Le Creuset espresso and cappuccino mugs. And when he wasn't masterminding his party's political success or working out how to tear Scotland out of the UK, Mr. Morrell must have been a gamer. He spent over 2 grand on gaming equipment over a 10-year period, including 200 quid on a PlayStation and 350 on a Nintendo console. His embezzling bonanza even extended to 75 quid for a so-called men's slouch pouch onesie and curry sauce paste for £11. I mean, that shopping list has left many wondering how on earth Peter Morrell's estranged wife couldn't have noticed something was amiss. She claimed she responded to in a lengthy statement yesterday, claims that she responded to in this statement. She said, "I want to reiterate that I had no knowledge or suspicion whatsoever that personal items had been purchased using SNP funds. I was cleared of any wrongdoing after a lengthy and thorough investigation in relation to many of the items in question. For example, expensive watches and games consoles. I was not aware of them having been purchased at all. In respect of any items I was aware of Peter having purchased, I had no reason to doubt that he had used his own money. We were both earning high salaries and, due to the responsibilities of my job, rarely socialised or went on holidays. We had separate bank accounts and I had no access to his financial records." Really? Well, let's get the thoughts of my panel. Conservative MP for Tatton, Esther McVeigh, GB News contributor Will Kingston, and also GB News contributor Kai Wilshaw. It's the first one I've ever done in these shoes.
6: I got the ring.
7: You got over the notes. You did very well.
0: I was very careful.
7: They are fabulous, though.
0: Thank you. Esther, the I know nothing, does that sort of seem a realistic thing for Nicola Sturgeon to not know? All the stuff, the list of things, surely she would have known something.
7: Hang on, this is a lady who's meant to have been on top of the detail for a decade as First Minister of Scotland. Know everything that's going on, but she doesn't know what's going on under her own nose. And it's the quantity of these products and purchases purchases that he's got. Yes, we know about the car, and yes, we know about the motorhome, but sort of some mundane things, but hugely extravagant. Like you said, nearly £3,000 for a pepper pot. You're talking, he got an advent, you know, a salt and pepper pot. You're talking £200 for an advent calendar. All's I can tell you, if Phil had have come home from the supermarket with a Lindt chocolate advent calendar, right, there would have been a Stewart's inquiry. But this one was £200. But then you make pencil sharpens everything. But then, no, she's taking us for a fool.
0: Do you think, but there are, like, you know, if you have a separate bank account to your partner, right, and he's doing stuff, he's got a high salary, you've got a high salary, you probably wouldn't think he'd be stupid enough to spend £2,500 on pepper pots and stuff.
7: Yeah,
0: you
7: know, so you'd ask,
0: you wouldn't
7: somebody,
0: know the value.
7: I mean, there's strange things. I mean, four coffee machines, and they're all worth a few, Bob. You know, a tea set, a vanity bureau, all of these things. You'd be saying, where's the money coming from? You would say, if you just robbed a bank or something, how are you affording all this? But when he got a telescope, right, when he got a telescope, what, for the bedroom window, surely you would have been asking questions then. Peter, what are you doing?
0: Kai, what do you think? Come on, I mean, look, to be fair to her, like, they don't have the same bank account.
8: Yeah.
0: She has no reason to distrust him.
8: Yeah. No, and that's where I come at this story from. Because look, I've been looking at this list. It's incredible, the stuff that was bought.
0: Mm.
8: But I can also believe, and you said, you know, Nicola Sturgeon was over the detail of Scottish politics. She led that country for so long. Well, of course, I can see a world where she had no idea. She was rarely home. They, by all accounts, sort of lived fairly separate lives anyway.
7: There were always rumours.
8: There were always rumours about that, Esther, as you know. And she was a workhorse. She was a trooper, I think, and she had a cause, right? Yep, yep. And so I can see that world where, actually, you look at...
7: But if they had separate bank accounts, his wage was 100, and then it was meant to have gone down to about £79,000.
8: Yeah.
7: So when she saw a motorhome parked on the mother-in-law's path for £125,000, a car for £50,000. Oh, give us
0: does
7: a break. Well, she never went round
0: but does it
7: to
0: sound
7: the family
0: like he's
7: home.
0: Actually, he's parked it somewhere where she may not go.
8: Sorry.
7: No,
8: and that isn't,
7: no.
8: Isn't that
7: no,
8: the key
7: no,
8: as well?
7: No,
8: she's clearly, he was clearly, and he, as a thief, right? He was clearly hiding things around. I didn't think that telescope was on full display. Well, I'd imagine, but...
7: Well, okay. The four coffee machines were everything else.
0: Well,
9: the argument is that he parked it at the mother at his mother's place, so she never saw it. Look, every viewer and listener at home who is married goes straight away, Kai, sorry, this does not pass the sniff test. You know it doesn't pass the sniff test. I know it doesn't pass the sniff test. They know. And they didn't have the added responsibility of being First Minister of Scotland with oversight for the SNP's expenses.
8: Yeah.
9: So this raises questions, but the SNP point, I think, Nana, is also important here. So look, she's out of politics now. If she has been involved in wrongdoing, I personally think she has. She needs to be held to account, but she's out of politics. The SNP still has this Stockholm Syndrome-like hold over Scottish politics, and it is partly because of the rotten leadership. And make no mistake, if you have someone like this who can get to the top of that party, by definition, you have a rotten culture. And as a result of that rotten culture in the party, what you've seen over the last 20 years is when it comes to poverty, when it comes to education, when it comes to growth, when it comes to deaths of despair, Scotland's either lagging behind the UK or just flat out in decline. And that is because of the type of rotten leadership you've had from this party.
0: Well,
9: so surely, hopefully, this is a sign for change.
7: I was just looking at when he became chief executive, and it was in 2001. And then they got married in 2010. She becomes first minister in 2014. But when was the period of time where he was doing his chief embezzlement? Was from about 2010 to about 2023. So you look at it all, and it becomes very uncomfortable when you look at the timing, when they were together, when they were in charge. She had oversight and had to sign off the expenditure. The whole thing has a bad whiff about it. I mean, obviously he's said accept the charges and he's pled guilty. That's so they don't have a proper court case and look into what was going on, because I bet you it's shocking if they had a court case.
0: But you wouldn't say you were guilty if you weren't guilty for something like that.
7: No, I'm saying he is, but they've stopped any kind of court court case and inquiry now, hasn't it?
0: But he wouldn't plead not guilty because he knows that he's guilty for it. So that wouldn't make any sense. So he's pleading guilty because he knows that he's guilty. If that
7: no,
0: means
7: I'm saying they haven't done a court case because otherwise you'd look into it and her.
0: But if that means they don't do a court case because he's pled guilty, I mean, he's guilty. That's sad. He said he is. So, you know, that if he said not guilty, then they'd have to go through it. Then they found he was guilty. I don't think that would work.
7: Yeah, but I think they've tried to stop any investigation into probably her behaviour. I think that really Scotland should require an investigation into what she's done, what she knew. I mean, she was in charge of a country.
0: She may have been, but again, like I say, you know, if your partner is, say, an alcoholic or something like that, or doing something behind your back and doesn't want you to find out, I have seen where women, literally, the partner is the last person to know, even though she was at the head of the SNP. I have to be honest, I'm not saying that, oh, I know now, thing is the defence, but I can see a world where she's been deceived.
8: Yeah, and can I just add one thing, right? What's been really, I mean, predictable with our politics, but quite impressive, really, the scale of it. Just the level of people coming out now, various enemies that Nicola Sturgeon has picked up, former SNP MSPs, you know, people we know with an axe to grind, coming out and saying, oh, it's inconceivable that she didn't know. Without even thinking for a moment, giving the benefit of doubt, because they don't like her politics, or they don't like her personality.
7: But people...
8: It is innocent until proven guilty.
7: No, hang on, but people within the SNP brought up the case saying, hang on a sec, all this money gone from that we raised for another vote for independence? Where's it gone? So it was our own party members. So it wasn't people with a grudge. They said, where's it gone?
8: But what we've seen now is exactly...
9: Kai, I admire your attempts at balance on this show, no matter how nonsensical
8: I'll give it a go. Surely you agree.
9: Even if she didn't know, corporate governance in this party must be so bad that you can take huge amounts of money, you can allow someone who is married to the chief executive or the head of the party to still maintain some sort of oversight over the accounts.
0: I think it is that bad.
9: The party needs to be held responsible here. Yeah. It doesn't sound like it is.
7: Well, maybe when she became first minister, they should have said, and you should no longer be the chief executive. But there should have been a separation of powers. And they didn't. You know why? Because it's more like a cult than a political party.
9: Exactly. In a listed company, if this was allowed to continue, then the directors would be done for corporate negligence. Like, it is absolutely staggering.
0: Because you probably didn't know about, you know, Phil doing the £8,000 against him. Yeah. I mean, did you know
9: any expensive salt and pepper shakers in your place, Esther? Yeah.
7: I can honestly tell you if Phil had come home with something that I didn't know about, or I would have seen a collection of very expensive gifts, I would have said, well, hang on a sec, you've just got a pen for £4,000 and now you've got another two pens for several £1,000 and now you're bringing in these set of books and this one. Of course I'd say to him, where is the money coming from? I would have said, have you robbed a bank, Phil? I would have said, who's coming to cash?
0: Or did you win the bet? Who would have been elected?
7: But
0: what about Phil when he put down apparently £8,000 for a bet that he would lose his seat?
7: I don't think he put down £8,000, but he did. Wow. But he did bet, and he does
0: bet.
7: But
0: did you know?
7: Did I know he was? Yes, I know he bet.
0: So you knew he bet against himself not winning his seat.
7: But I know that he bets, of course I do. Yes, I do.
0: But you didn't know the exact bet that he put on?
7: No, I don't know the exact, but there's a total difference, and please don't combine the two, that somebody who's embezzled £400,000 against Phil, who might have placed the bet. That's an absolute outrage.
0: No, no, it's not that.
7: Betting is not illegal.
0: Oh, no, no.
7: It's his money and he bets £400,000 of embezzlement.
0: It's more about whether you know what your husband is doing. When it comes to money.
7: I think you need to separate out the two. One was illegal and he will probably go to prison for 7 years. Phil taking a bet, which was illegal, is fully entitled to do. So please, Nana, you are so way off course saying that.
0: No, I'm not. I'm just saying that it's about knowing what your partner is doing. And obviously what he did was totally legal. I'm saying that this whole thing is whether Nicola Sturgeon knew about what he was doing. I'm saying it's possible for your partner to be doing stuff that you don't know what they're doing. But yes, I do take your point.
7: No, and I think that's completely, totally... not the same at all. I think you're way off course.
0: All right, well, I'm just saying, I'm just making a case for the fact that she may not have known what he was up to.
8: Can I add one other thing that we haven't talked about, and it's power, right? Because what Will talked about there, the governance arrangements being as they were, and what Esther said about the timing of this, that clearly when he thought that he could get away with it, he started stealing all this money, you know.
0: I mean, all right, well, listen, we'll come back to this. It's time for the Great British Giveaway, and there's plenty of chance for you to get your hands on a whopping £76,543.21. It's tax-free. 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
10: 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UK only. Entrance must be 18 or over. Lines close at 4 p.m. on the 26th of June. 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Entries will be pooled. Please check the closing time if listening or watching on demand. Good luck.
0: Right, well, coming up.
11: How many new homes have been built since Labour took power?
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0: That's the moment that he may never live down. The Tories of today claim that half of Labour's new homes have been wiped out by net migration. 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Where are they all going to go? And was British Airways right to stop a 13-year-old boy with Tourette's from boarding a flight after he shouted bomb threats? 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
0: Good evening, this is Patrick Christie's Tonight, only on GB News. Now, were British airline staff right to refuse to let a boy with Tourette's who was shouting bomb threats board a flight to Spain? It's time now for our head-to-head. British Airways have been accused of discrimination after a 13-year-old boy with Tourette syndrome was prevented from boarding a flight after he repeatedly shouted the word bomb. Mason Entwistle and his parents were turned away at the aircraft door at Gatwick Airport before being escorted back through the terminal by armed police. Now, the family say that they had informed British Airways about Mason's condition before travelling, brought along his diagnosis letter and ensured that he was wearing a disability lanyard. So tonight, I'm asking, was British Airways right to prevent Mason from boarding the flight? Going head-to-head on this are political commentator Ryan Mark Parsons and also journalist broadcaster Emma Wolfe. All right, Ryan, I'm going to start with you. Ryan,
25: yes, well, I think they made the right decision at the time. And of course, I think anyone listening to this right now will have sympathy with the family. It's a very tragic situation in terms of them having to leave the plane or not even being able to get on the plane and miss their holiday. I think they were able to get a flight the next day provided by a different airline. But of course, it's completely challenging and difficult. And my sympathy is there for them. But sympathy can't override security policy. And if a child or whoever is making a bomb threat whilst they're making their way through an airport, of course, they have to do something if that threat could be potentially real. I mean, it's incredibly distressing.
0: Yeah, but the threat they knew wasn't real because they knew that he had Tourette syndrome. So if you got Tourette syndrome, you can't help. You'll say the most inappropriate things at the most inappropriate time. And he's
25: I'm
0: 30.
25: I'm aware. Yeah, I'm aware the family got in touch with the airline, but that doesn't mean every passenger immediately knows that the threat isn't real. So obviously, if I were, I mean, putting myself in this situation, if I heard someone repeatedly say the word bomb when I'm at an airport and I can see this individual boarding my plane, I would be concerned. And I guess they were also worried about perhaps that being said whilst the plane is in midair and then mitigate any operational risks and concerns passengers would have had whilst the plane is actually flying thousands of feet in the air. I think there was a lot of concern over that possibility. And I, on that basis, can see why they took the action they did and subsequently refunded them after. So there was no loss financially for the family, because, of course, it is incredibly difficult. And they did their best in terms of the family to ensure that the airline was aware. But I think passengers would have been concerned.
0: Mm, but they did tell the airline beforehand. He had his lanyard to say that he has a disability and that is the problem. And they were well aware of it. In the end, he was, you know, really upset, visibly upset, and just begging for people to just, do you know what I mean? He didn't want other people to not be allowed to fly because of him. Emma, what do you take? What's your take on this?
26: Well, Nana, everything you say, I completely agree with. The parents didn't just turn up at the airport, you know, not thinking about it. They were very responsible. They informed British Airways in advance about their son's condition. Tourette's is an involuntary neurological condition. I actually know a little boy the same age as Mason who has it. And in high stress situations, like flying, like being at an airport, like being surrounded by people, which can be very stressful when you have a neurological condition, it gets worse. Things that are, you know, Tourette's, you do inappropriate things. The parents were really, really responsible in this case. I think they went above and beyond. They informed the airline about their son's condition. They carried the son's diagnosis letter with them. And the son was wearing a disability lanyard. What does this treatment, what does this panic by adults who should be more grown up, who should be able to assess the situation, what does this say to a 13-year-old boy? Basically, you're a mess, you're not welcome. He was lying on the floor, he was crying, he was apologizing, Nana, for this situation, which he cannot help. It's involuntary. Yeah, I think it's right. Shameful.
0: What would you say to that, Ryan? Involuntary, he can't help it. He was on the floor, you know, really upset. I mean, if you were there, Ryan, and it was you getting on the flight that he was on, would you not think, actually, I can see that this child has an illness, so...
25: Yes, but I guess you never really know unless you're fully made aware of the details. Of course, British Airways were made aware, but not every passenger short-haul flight contains a plane that has about 200 passengers on board. And I think it would have raised some fear, perhaps, amongst some of the passengers if they didn't know about this child having the condition. And during the flight, they heard the word bomb being mentioned. I think British Airways were thinking ahead. And I think I do accept there was a lack of planning. I think British Airways could have gone further to perhaps provide medical staff in advance.
0: What if it was your child, Ryan?
25: The airport.
0: Ryan, what if it was your child?
25: Or I would ensure, I would really get guarantees from the airline that the staff are going to be made aware, or at least there might be someone from British Airways coming with us as we're boarding the plane to perhaps make it very clear and obvious to all of the passengers that my child has this condition. It is completely involuntary. No one is blaming the child here, of course. But I also do sympathise with British Airways and trying to mitigate perhaps chaos on a plane
0: Is that satisfactory to you?
26: You are blaming the child. By removing the child from the flight, by saying to that family, you can't travel, you are blaming the child. That's how the child will see it. Yeah, he's 13 years old. It's an involuntary condition. This is what I really object to with this health and safety culture, is that you're not speaking human, Ryan. You're saying, oh, you know, I understand all that, but the passengers may have felt panic. So talk to them. Talk to them. Treat them like adults and say, we're really sorry about the delay, folks. There was an issue. This little boy has a condition. And just explain it. You know, just be grown up about it. Be human about it. Instead of which, you've given a very strong message to that kid that he's abnormal. Which, trust me, he lives with that every single day. If you have Tourette's, kids laugh at you, people stare at you. He has that message every single day. And I think what British Airways have done is absolutely shameful.
0: Yeah,
25: very, I don't think the reaction was perfect, but what I'm saying is airlines will get blamed harshly on either side, whatever action they take, but they will be blamed more harshly if they underreacted. And if someone, regardless of the context, is saying the word bomb whilst the plane is 35,000 feet in the air, it will cause concern.
0: All right, listen, we do have to leave it there. Well, we get what you're saying, Ryan, Mark Parsons, and also Emma Wolf. Thank you very much. Much appreciated. Well, a British Airways spokesperson said that this was an extremely difficult, complex and distressing situation due to a number of contributing factors. The decision was made not to allow the group to travel on the flight. Right, coming up.
1: Are you content that more than 5 out of 7 new homes will go to immigrants?
2: Well, that's not the truth.
0: The Tories have today claimed that half of Labour's new homes have been wiped out by net migration. That is on the same day that hundreds more small boat migrants arrived in the UK. Where are they all going to go? But before that, I'll reveal how many foreign criminals have been deported since Labour took power.
3: Be nice to escape the grey.
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5: 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Hello there. The heat wave continues across much of Central and Western Europe in particular. Lots of hot sunshine to come over the coming day. Temperatures close to 30 Celsius across the Canary. Sunny spells here. Hot sunshine for Spain and Portugal. Perhaps one or two thunderstorms in the evening times. The risk of one or two showers. Southern parts of Italy across to Greece and into Turkey. But temperatures still on the hot side and staying hot over the next few days.
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7: Hi there, and welcome to the latest update from the Met Office for GB News. The exceptional heat of the last few days now setting off lively thunderstorms in some places. Very hit and miss storms, but if you're hit by one during the next few hours, you will know about it. High pressure nevertheless continues to bring dry weather to the vast majority of the UK, increasingly so to Northern Ireland, much of Scotland. But overnight, we're going to see an area of low cloud and some drizzle head into the east of Scotland as well as northeast England. Elsewhere, clear spells, any thundery downpours tending to fade away through the night, although one or two could remain close to London and into Essex by dawn. And a very warm night, temperatures no lower than 20 Celsius across parts of the southwest of England. That's where the warmest start will be on Wednesday morning. Blue skies for many, although you wouldn't run out one or two of these showers still knocking about. The vast majority, though, sunny skies. Temperatures very quickly rising once again. Northern Ireland, a warm and sunny day to come. Much of Western Scotland, likewise. But Eastern Scotland, for many parts of Northeast England as well. We've got this low cloud that will tend to lift and retreat back towards the coast during the morning. It might take some time, and that's certainly going to lead to a different feel along this eastern side of England with a North Sea breeze. Temperatures significantly lower compared with the last few days, and that includes parts of the Midlands, the southeast as well, with temperatures in some places 5 to 8 degrees lower. But it's still very hot towards the southwest as well as for parts of Wales, temperatures exceeding 30 Celsius once again. Here, we'll see a bit more cloud come along for Thursday, perhaps even the odd shower. And there'll also be some cloud lingering around the east coast. And this is a slow trend later this week towards lower temperatures widely across the UK. Many places stay fine, but with a bit more cloud and temperatures back towards the low 20s.
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3: Welcome back to Patrick Christie's Tonight with me, Nana Aquir. And the government was busy celebrating new figures today that revealed the equivalent of one foreign murderer has been deported every single week since Labour took office in 2024. Almost 10,000 foreign criminals convicted of the most heinous and serious of offences have been removed from Britain under tougher deportation measures introduced by the Home Secretary, Shabana Mahmood. Those kicked out include nearly 100 murderers, more than 600 sex offenders, and over 2,000 drug criminals. Now, they were returned to countries including Albania, Romania, Vietnam, and Poland. Currently, only criminals sentenced to over a year in jail face automatic deportation. Well, joining me now to discuss this is Home Affairs and Defence Editor at the Daily Express, Michael Knowles. Michael, I just don't get it. I think if you come to a country, you commit a crime, you got to go. I mean, if why are we even saying, oh, well, if your sentence will be over a year, then you... I mean, you've come to a country, you're there as their guest, you've broken the law, you know, sling your hook.
4: I think this is an argument that is becoming wider and wider across the political spectrum. The Tories have said that they'll deport all foreign criminals. Reform have said that they'll deport all foreign criminals. And to be fair, Labour have tried to make changes to this area. So last year, they reduced the threshold, if you like, that they can boot people out of prison earlier. So that's gone from 50% to 30% because they're trying to get out an extraordinary number of foreign national offenders that are just clogging up our prisons. A little context for you. There's over 10,000 foreign criminals in our prisons. That's 12%, one in eight, just blocking up the prisons. And God knows we've got enough of our own criminals as well.
3: So why are we doing this, though? Is there some reason why we can't send somebody back because they've broken the law? It's really not the ECHR. If you've broken the law in the country that you're visiting or coming to stay or a guest of, is there something that enables them to stay after they've broken the law? Why should they be allowed to stay here having, you know, I don't get it.
4: I'm afraid it's the dreaded Article 3 and Article 8 of the ECHR. It is the Conservatives have told me it's the Criminals Charter. Reform have said very similar to me. It's basically human rights laws that guarantee people a right to a family life and freedom from torture. Now, these treaties are widely over abused and they're manipulated to suit certain claims. So we've seen farcical claims in the past where foreign paedophiles have claimed that if they are removed from the UK, that it will affect their family life. And I think most reasonable people find that an absolutely ludicrous position. But if you look at the data that we looked at this morning and that you're reporting on, they're countries that are frankly in the EU. They are signatories to the EU, the ECHR. So they are the easy ones in lots of ways to do removals with. They're not getting to the really tricky countries like Afghanistan or Pakistan that come with so much more controversy around it.
3: Yeah, well, that's the other thing, isn't it? The number of it is that a lot of foreign criminals, and many of them from Afghanistan who've come to this country, we don't appear to be able to get rid of them at all. And that's a problem, and I agree. Okay, we'll give the Labour Party, the Labour government, some credit because they've actually done quite well in terms of getting people out of this country, so they are focused on it. But surely we can do so much better. Other countries have done quite well in terms of getting people out of this country, so they are focused on it. But surely we can do so much better.

0: that, whether that sentence is even appropriate. But then we can't remove them for their human rights. And it just, it winds people up so much that there's nothing that we can do about these people.
1: It winds me up immensely, and in particular because I suspect we pay for the legal aid that they will use to try and get themselves out of the predicament that they put themselves in after, in many cases, arriving here illegally or potentially legally. But either way, they've put themselves in that predicament, and then we, the British taxpayer, get the privilege to pay for legal aid? I mean, really?
0: I mean, let me give you an example. It costs £54,000 a year to host a criminal in prison. So the Conservatives, about 18 months ago, came up with a really interesting piece of research where they looked at how much it would cost to just deport the entire foreign population in the prisons. It was 360 million. And when you really extrapolate that down, you do get to a point where you're thinking, is that a discussion that we want to have as a society? Is that a worthwhile investment? The Conservatives are making that case. Reform is certainly making that case. They're both, as you know, they want to abolish the ECHR. They want to get out of it as quickly as possible. It's what's going to be one of the first things that Reform do if they win the next general election. So there is a direction of travel here. And I just would not be surprised if in 18 months' time we're talking about similar deals that Germany are talking about with the Taliban.
1: Yeah. Because they just can't carry on like this. Is totally unsustainable. It's absolutely absurd. Michael Knowles, thank you very much. He's the Home Affairs and Defence Editor at the Daily Express. Thank you. Well, Alex Norris, the Border Security and Asylum Minister, said that these figures show we are delivering on our promise to remove those who threaten public safety and break our laws. The British public rightly expects anyone who commits serious crimes to face the consequences, and that includes being removed from this country at the earliest possible opportunity. But we are not complacent, which is why we're introducing landmark legislation to help address the scale of illegal arrivals and remove those with no right to be here. We will continue to go further and faster to ensure law-abiding families feel safe in their communities. Well, coming up...
2: How many new homes have been built since Labour took power?
3: I don't have the exact... I'm not Wikipedia.
1: It's going to be one of my favourite moments on GB News. The Tories of today claim that half of Labour's new homes have been wiped out by net migration. And that's on the same day that hundreds more small boat migrants arrived in the UK. But where are they going to go? Before that... Europe is bracing itself after two potential Ebola cases were detected in Italy. How long before we have cases here in the UK? We'll find out next.
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3: Welcome back to Patrick Christie's Tonight with me, Nana Aquare. And Europe is bracing itself tonight amid concerns that a rare strain of Ebola, which has no cure, may have hit the continent. A health expert has been issued in northern Italy after two aid workers developed Ebola-like symptoms following a three-month trip to Uganda. They've both now been taken to a hospital in Milan, which specialises in infectious diseases. Officials in the Democratic Republic of Congo are battling to contain an outbreak of the disease, which has killed over 200 people, and there are currently no vaccines or medications that can treat this rare strain of the virus. In a bid to stop the spread, American officials have introduced screening at airports for passengers arriving from Ebola-hit countries. So should we be following suit or going one step further and banning flights from Ebola-hit countries altogether? Well, I'm joined now by GB News' health editor, Lucy Johnston. Lucy, what do you think about this? I mean, it seems to me it's quite straightforward in my view. I would ban all flights from any region that is hit by Ebola because it took them ages to work out that what was going wrong was that people were being infected with Ebola, which has enabled this to spread so heavily in the DRC. So I wouldn't really be comfortable. Why are we doing flights from these regions to the UK?
4: Well, the question is not whether Ebola is dangerous, it clearly is, but it's whether travel bans would make Britain safer. So Ebola was identified as long ago as 1976, and we've had really large outbreaks before. The last one was in 2014, and 28,000 people were affected. And we do have good measures, surveillance measures, for detecting and picking up cases. And because it's not like COVID, it doesn't spread through coughing and spitting, it's only close contact, it's quite easy, much easier to contain, and the incubation period is a bit longer as well, it's quite a lot longer, up to 21 days, so we can contact trace back. And I think that because there is a fear that if you start banning people, putting travel bans in, there's a fear that travel will go underground and people go to third or fourth countries to get in. And also there are deadly outbreaks of all sorts of things all over the world, all over the time. And where do you stop? It's the thin end of the wedge. We've got dengue fever, Lassa fever, we've even got the plague. And these things happen all the time. And it's just whether this is to make the country safer. We've only actually ever had four cases in Britain, despite...
3: Well, that's because every time it's come across, then a lot of flights have been cancelled and we stopped travel between the regions. I'm horrified, actually, that they're carrying on with this. It's quite clear this is a strain. There's no vaccine. There's no medication for it. There's no cure. It hides for 21 days, potential incubation period, and it spreads through coughs, sneezes, or contact with mucus or whatever, or contact with surfaces that somebody who's had the disease has made contact with, and then can stay on that thing for six to however long many weeks. And to me, I'm wondering why it took such a long time for them in the DRC to work out that this was Ebola, because it was a different strain, and now they've worked it out and they've realized that it spread quite badly. Nobody seems to be doing enough, I think, to stop travel.
4: Well, we didn't stop travel before, and the only cases that ever reached this country have been three aid workers. That's since 1976, and one lab worker, none of whom died. It is difficult to spread, and it is easy to pick up. And what the fear is that if you start trying to ban things, things do go underground. And we do have good surveillance measures. The UK Health Security Agency is tracking and it is screening people, and it may step up those measures, but I understand, you know, it is the stakes are high, and it's a very deadly disease, and it's very nasty.
3: All right, Lisa Johnson, thank you very much. Thank you. Right, coming up.
5: Are you content that more than 5 out of 7 new homes will go to immigrants?
6: Well, that's not the truth.
3: The Tories have today claimed that half of Labour's new homes have been wiped out by net migration. That's on the same day that hundreds more small boat migrants arrived in the UK. Where are they going to go? Plus, 3 teenage boys who avoided jail for rape will have their sentences reviewed. Tomorrow's newspapers in a few minutes.
7: 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Boiler sponsors the weather on GB News.
8: Hi there, and welcome to the latest update from the Metal Viz for GB News. The exceptional heat of the last few days now setting off lively thunderstorms in some places. Very hit and miss storms, but if you're hit by one during the next few hours, you will know about it. High pressure nevertheless continues to bring dry weather to the vast majority of the UK, increasingly so to Northern Ireland, much of Scotland. But overnight, we're going to see an area of low cloud and some drizzle head into the east of Scotland as well as northeast England. Elsewhere, clear spells. Any thundery downpours tending to fade away through the night, although one or two could remain close to London and into Essex by dawn. And a very warm night. Temperatures no lower than 20 Celsius across parts of the southwest of England. That's where the warmest start will be on Wednesday morning. Blue skies for many, although you wouldn't run out one or two of these showers still knocking about. The vast majority, though, sunny skies. Temperatures very quickly rising once again. Northern Ireland, a warm and sunny day to come. Much of Western Scotland, likewise. But Eastern Scotland, for many parts of Northeast England as well, we've got this low cloud that will tend to lift and retreat back towards the coast during the morning. It might take some time, and that's certainly going to lead to a different feel along this eastern side of England with a North Sea breeze. Temperatures significantly lower compared with the last few days, and that includes parts of the Midlands, the southeast as well, with temperatures in some places 5 to 8 degrees lower. But it's still very hot towards the southwest as well as for parts of Wales, temperatures exceeding 30 Celsius once again. Here, we'll see a bit more cloud come along for Thursday, perhaps even the odd shower. And there'll also be some cloud lingering around the east coast. And this is a slow trend later this week towards lower temperatures widely across the UK. Many places stay fine, but with a bit more cloud and temperatures back towards the low 20s.
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10: 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UK only. Entrance must be 18 or over. Lines close at 4 p.m. on the 26th of June. This is a network giveaway. Entries will be pooled. 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
3: Good evening, it is 10 o'clock. I'm Nana Aguirre, covering for Patrick Christie's tonight. Breaking news on the front page of The Independent, a massive intervention from Sir Tony Blair. He slammed the Prime Minister, warning that he lacks a coherent plan. He's accused Labour MPs of playing with fire, and the country now risks relegation from the Premier League to Nations. Also tonight...
5: Are you content that more than 5 out of 7 new homes will go to immigrants?
6: Well, that's not the truth.
3: New analysis from the Tories suggests that half of Labour's new homes have been cancelled out by net migration. That's on the same day as... more illegal migrants arrived in the UK. Where are they all going to go? Plus...
24: I can announce that that case now will go to the Court of Appeal, and the Court of Appeal will now review the sentence in that case, and that is clearly the right outcome.
3: The sentences of 2 teenage boys who were spared jail for rape will be reviewed by the Court of Appeal. And on my panel tonight, Tory MP Esther McVeigh, GB News contributors Will Kingston and Kai Wilshaw. And what happens next here? Get ready, Britain. Here we go.

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1: Nana, thank you. It's just gone 10 o'clock. These are your headlines. Today was officially the hottest ever May Day, with the record being broken for the second day in a row. Temperatures hit 35 degrees at Heathrow and Kew Garden to the Met Office. The soaring temperatures led to travel disruption as well as a series of open water fatalities in the past few days. It comes as the Met Office has issued a thunderstorm warning for tonight, putting in place a yellow alert for isolated storms with lightning, hail and gusty winds. Sir Tony Blair has warned Labour against forcing out Sir Keir Starmer without having a proper policy agenda to follow him, as he launched a criticism of the government's time in office. The former Prime Minister, who is the only Labour leader to win three general elections, argued the government needs a fundamental reset less than 2 years since it won the election. Sir Tony said Labour is lacking a project and was playing with the future of the country in his 5,700-word essay, which was published tonight. A man has been arrested in connection with the terrorist attack at the Heaton Park Hebrew Congregation Synagogue last year. The 49-year-old has been arrested in Salford on suspicion of failing to disclose information regarding to terrorist activity. The arrest is linked directly to the attack that occurred on Thursday, the 2nd of October 2025. During the incident, two men were killed and three other men sustained serious injuries. The Prime Minister has suggested that Nicola Sturgeon has questions to answer about how her estranged husband was able to steal £400,000 from the SNP. Sir Keir Starmer insisted Scots would be baffled that people in charge of the party say they didn't know anything about what was going on. His comments come after former Scottish First Minister Nicola Sturgeon insisted she had no knowledge or suspicion whatsoever that her then-husband had used party money to pay for personal items. 61-year-old Mr. Murrell pleaded guilty on Monday to embezzling a total of £400,310.65 from the SNP between 2010 and 2022. Tehran has accused the US of violating the ceasefire agreement after American forces attacked Iran overnight. The US military said it conducted self-defense strikes on Iran yesterday, targeting a number of sites in the south of the country. But Tehran has called it a gross violation. Iran criticized the bad faith and unreliability of Washington, adding that it would be held accountable for all consequences arising from these hostile acts. NASA has revealed plans to build a permanent moon base the size of a city as part of an historic push to keep humans living on the lunar surface full-time by 2032. The update was delivered from NASA's headquarters in Washington, D.C., as the agency pushes ahead with its Artemis campaign. The NASA chief thanked those who made the project possible, including President Donald Trump. Those are the latest GB News headlines. Now it's back to Nana.
0: Oh, good evening. Nana Aquia sitting in for Patrick Christie tonight. And just a reminder of the breaking news from a few moments ago. A massive intervention from Sir Tony Blair, excuse me, on the front page of The Independent. Sorry. He slammed the Prime Minister, warning that he lacks a coherent plan. He's accused Labour MPs of playing with fire, and the country now risks relegation from the Premier League of Nations. The former Prime Minister says that Labour had held back business and growth since it won the election. Sir Tony referenced the increase of employers' national insurance, the Workers' Rights Bill, and the rise in minimum wage. He also was critical of the government's spend on welfare and called for the triple lock on pensions to be reformed. He said that the government should not have stopped the US from using its RAF bases during the attacks on Iran. Well, I'll have more on that very shortly. Right, well, I've cleared my throat now. Right. Almost half of new homes built since Labour took back power have been cancelled out by the housing demand created by net migration. New analysis from the Conservative Party has revealed that an estimated 312,606 people have been added to the population through net migration alone since Labour swept into power in 2024. Now, the Tories say that this influx has created a new demand for 130,160 66 homes, which is actually equal to 47% of the properties that the government has built. Of course, when they won that landslide election back in 2024, Labour ministers pledged to build 1.5 million homes this parliament. But fast forward just over a year, and Housing Secretary Steve Reid didn't seem to know how successful his department had been in delivering that promise.
2: How many homes have you built so far under Labour?
3: Well, do you know how long it takes for a planning application to go
2: just
3: through?
2: Just how many?
3: Do you know how many? How long
2: just
3: it takes?
2: Just give me the figure.
3: Well, we're currently dealing dealing with the tail end of what the
2: Steve
3: Conservatives
2: Reid
3: were doing, because it takes more than 18 months
2: just
3: from an application to the home being built.
2: Please answer the question. How many houses have been built under Labour so far?
3: Starts have gone up by 29%. What I can't do...
2: Can you give me a figure?
3: I know it's really low, and I'm appalled by it as
2: What's
3: well, but
2: the
3: that
2: figure?
3: Is because the Conservatives didn't get the application.
2: Please don't
3: through.
2: Tell me you don't know the Conservative- number. You don't
3: well,
2: know
3: you,
2: how
3: you
2: many
3: only
2: homes-
3: know it because it's, because it's written in front of you.
2: How can my producer have this figure and you not
3: well,
2: have it?
3: Well, because somebody's researched it for you and given it to you, and
2: you
3: someone hasn't researched it for me and given it to me.
0: Is anyone really taking this guy seriously? Honestly, we have millions of Brits on waiting lists for new council homes, including military veterans, but because of mass uncontrolled migration, they are being forced to wait. Now, last year, around 200 local authorities expressed interest in taking part in a government pilot project that gives them money to build new housing or refurbish derelict properties for asylum seekers. As part of the Prime Minister's promise to end the use of migrant hotels by the end of this parliament, illegal migrants are now being moved into private rentals in towns and cities up and down the country. Now, when she was Housing Secretary back in 2024, Angela Rayner insisted that there were enough houses to go around.
4: Are you content that more than 5 out of 7 new homes will go to immigrants?
5: Well, that's not the truth, and that's not the
4: case. That's what will happen.
5: Well, that's not the reality, because
4: where are the 2.5 million immigrants that are in Rachel Reeves' budget figures going to turn out? Where are they going to live?
5: Well, there's plenty of housing in the UK, but the houses, especially
4: affordable
5: homes.
4: You can't, on the one hand,
5: building.
4: Say we've got to build this 1.5 million houses, and then say there's plenty of housing already.
5: There is plenty of housing, Trevor, already, but there's not enough for the people that desperately need it.
0: But we can all see the pressure the migration crisis is putting on our country, and it's not about to stop at any time soon. And today, GB News can exclusively reveal that the number of migrants that have crossed illegally via small boats on the Channel since Friday has surpassed 1,100. And this morning, a migrant boat launched from the furthest away beach on record, proving that people smugglers will stop at nothing to continue the illegal trade and avoid police patrols to the north. And over 72,000 small boat migrants have arrived in the UK since Keir Starmer took power. 201,000 have arrived since the crisis began in 2018. The question is, where are they all going to go? Right, well, let's get the thoughts of my panel. Conservative MP for Tatton, Esther McVeigh, GB News contributor, Will Kingston, and GB News contributor, Kai Wilshaw. All right, Will Kingston. Okay, what are your thoughts on all of this?
6: Well, it's extraordinary that politicians like Angela Rayner will try and have you disbelieve the law of supply and demand. Now, to give her some credit, I'm not sure she actually knows the law of supply and demand or what that is. It's very, very simple. If you have greater supply, if you have greater demand, i.e. more people, you need to build more houses. And it is very obvious at the moment this government is not building houses quickly enough. But there is an uncomfortable truth here, and that is we heard recently crowing from the Labor Party that reduction in net migration to 171,000 somehow meant some sort of return to normalcy, when really that is still a shockingly high net migration number, which continues to put strain on housing, on the economy, and on the cultural fracture within many villages and cities of this country. If we are serious about having any sort of stability in the housing sector, in the economy, and having any sort of return to a greater level of social cohesion, the country will need to have net negative migration for some time to come.
0: Esther.
7: Well, Will's right that housing supply is the ultimate in supply and demand. It is the ultimate. You know, you need more houses, you've got more people. The last time that we had sort of net migration at zero or very low was in the 80s and 90s under sort of the Thatcher era. And then since Blair, it's been progressively sort of permanently positive and getting sort of worse. And the worst year was, end of March 2023. So it's about time all politicians woke up to the fact that we need less people coming into this country because the infrastructure cannot maintain the number of the population. But, you know, those figures are right. What was it, 200,000 homes or something were built last year, and you've got a demand from immigrants coming in of about 100,000 homes. So we're not building enough. But the main problem is there's too many people coming into this country and we're never going to house them.
0: We're never going to build enough.
7: We're not going to do it. And when the Labour Party came forward with 1.5 million homes they wanted to build by the end of the Parliament, actually all the building sector went to them and said, this is never going to happen. And what they've built now is less than has been built consistently from 2015. So they were never going to build 1.5 million.
8: Yeah, but to be fair to the Labour government, lots of the changes they've made now will take a long time to filter through. So what you might see is that 1.5 million new homes, and I think has been intimated by the ministers in charge, you might see not that many right now, but then it sort of rapidly increasing by the end of the parliament. That's the idea. Yeah, but they've got lots of headwinds, haven't they? Because you've got the building safety regulator, which is choking up lots of new developments. You've got high interest rates, the cost of sort of supplies and so on, and a shortage of skilled workers, as well as the fact that they've only just gone and taken a hacksaw to the planning system, making it easier for lots of these starts to... To actually build that number of homes.
7: And the construction industry is having a very, very tough time. I think 300 companies went bust in February alone. They've had been hit with whether it's tax increases, minimum wage increases, workers' rights, raw materials going up. So they are not building at this rate, and the companies are going into liquidation.
9: And Kai, even if you're right, and let's face it, by the time that you are proven wrong, we will have forgotten this conversation, and much like the Labour Party.
8: No. Hang on. I've just run out of a bet.
7: We've got you on video.
8: So we can have a bet. We can have a bet on
9: The fact of the matter is, even if it does ramp up, they are responsible for housing policy now, and therefore they are responsible for ensuring that there are enough houses for the people coming to this country.
8: Exactly.
9: At the moment, because they are still addicted to mass migration, they are not making that responsible decision.
8: That is just total, total nonsense. You look at the net migration figures and how much they've come down.
7: That was Rishi Sunak. Dependence.
8: Well, hang on. Oh. Yeah, but it had to happen, didn't it? Because look what we had in 2022. You want to talk about how much of this housing supply is being eaten up by migration? Let's talk about the fact that there were 870,000 net migration in 2022. Agree. And how many housing starts were there, Esther? 178,000.
9: It's like going from a 10-0 loss in football to a 4-1.
8: I agree.
9: It is still unacceptable.
8: Obviously.
7: What we can all agree on here, sort of moving forward, migration way too high. We've got to get back to Margaret Thatcher levels. That's what we need. So, and the Labour government hasn't smashed the gangs. It hasn't stopped people coming in. It's still too high. Yeah. And ideologically, they don't want to stop immigration. So that's one problem. And then the other problem separately is the construction industry. And then the other one is how many really can you build a year? Yeah. And 1.5 million over a parliamentary term was sort of pie in the sky.
8: But to the point that you made just now, the one on, you know, obviously asylum seekers and how many asylum seekers are coming is stubbornly high. But that's not really the type of immigration that we're talking about when we're talking about who's taking over, using the housing supply. Asylum seekers have no recourse.
0: But it's part of the problem because they're moving them from hotels, aren't they, to HMOs. So that then takes away the rented housing stock or any other housing stock, which means, doesn't matter, it still means that housing stock in this country is being now taken up by people who've come out of those hotels to use in rental. Private rentals, which means once again there won't be enough houses.
8: I agree, but so compared to other types of migration,
0: it's all the same.
8: People coming
0: they still need a house.
8: On those measures, the immigration is coming down. On lots of those other different measures, on asylum seekers is where the real problem is.
0: You still need to put them somewhere,
8: and that's not.
0: You still need to put them.
8: I agree, but most of them are not going to HMOs, are they? Many of them. them are going to various detention centres that are being set up and are currently sitting in hotels, aren't they? Or they need to be deported.
9: To be clear, they will not be detention centres because they won't be detained.
0: Yeah, right? You can't detain them.
8: What do you mean?
0: You can't keep them in one space.
8: They're building, but they are literally building a number of new centres. The army barracks ones, for instance, as well.
7: But what we know is hundreds of thousands of people still coming in.
8: Yep.
7: They'll all need somewhere to live, a roof over their head and a bed. And what we're saying is we cannot accommodate it, neither build them or accept that many people into the country. What is key? Stop immigration, get it down to, as you said, Will, for a period of time, negative net migration, and that's the only way we can go forward.
8: Yeah, but that's going to take time, isn't it? Just like building more houses is going to take time. This time next year, we come back and we sit on this sofa, and I reckon on both those measures, housing starts and on migration, net migration, we will see an improvement on both.
0: When you say an improvement, can you be slightly more specific?
8: Because more houses being built.
0: How many more?
8: How many do we have right now? How many do we have right now? You have the figures here. I have different figures. Well, 200,000, is it?
7: Yeah. About 208.
0: Yeah.
8: 208,000.
7: 202,000.
8: All right. Right. Well, so this is completely plucking it out of the air. But let's say net migration is what?
7: But that's already 100,000 fewer than it should have been.
8: There's a crunch, isn't there? There's a crunch. Both at the same time in the housing sector, they've really struggled to get houses built as quickly as they thought they might, and at the same time, migration hasn't dropped as quickly as they thought it would. That's what we're talking about, isn't it?
7: It's like a perfect storm, a negative perfect storm for the construction industry on lots of reasons, which I gave you, NI, national insurance, taxation, costs for everything, right? Yeah, so that's not going well for the Labour Party and the government. Letting so many people into the country is not going well for the Labour Party and the government. And what we have to do is speed all of that up.
8: Sure.
7: Stop immigration, get building if we can.
8: The new overhauls to the asylum system only came into force in the start of March, didn't they? The newest Shabana Mahmood measures. So again, you're seeing a delayed reaction in both of these areas, on migration and on house building. It is
0: going to be delayed. Okay, so we hear all that. There aren't enough houses. They're not building them fast enough, and there's no way they're going to be able to do the 1.5 million that they said in the time, even if they do suddenly accelerate. A, because where are they going to put these houses? And also, well, there's too many migrants coming in constantly.
9: And there aren't enough builders.
0: There aren't enough builders.
7: And the red tape burden has increased rapidly. So even though they might have eased up the planning, the red tape regulation is another reason
0: Final word to you.
9: I'll just ask, what in the history of this two-year government gives you any sort of confidence that they would have the productivity or the efficiency to be able to deliver on what you've just suggested? And I can even see in your eyes. There is complete pie in the sky thinking on your part.
8: Well, migration
7: it'll
8: for
7: be
8: a start.
7: Next year. Remember, that's always jam tomorrow. It will be next year.
9: Yeah, new Prime Minister, it's a new Labour government, a new hope. So
7: I think it could be Tony Blair.
0: I think it probably is.
8: Don't scare the viewers, Esther. That's wonderful of you.
0: After his
7: speech, he's definitely captain for the top job.
0: Well, yeah, he's just said that basically Labour lack a coherent plan. We'll be getting stuck into that in the papers. But right now, it's time for the Great British Giveaway, and there's still plenty of time to get your chance to win £76,543.21. It's tax-free. 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
10: 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UK only. Entrance must be 18 or over. Lines close at 4 p.m. on the 26th of June. This is a network giveaway. Entries will be pooled. Please check the closing time if listening or watching on demand. Good luck.
0: Yes, good luck indeed. Coming up, I'll have all of tomorrow's newspapers' front pages and breaking news on the front page of The Independent. A massive intervention from Sir Tony Blair. He has slammed the Prime Minister, warning that he lacks a coherent plan. More on that shortly. But before that, high-profile terror and spy cases could be televised for the first time ever. I'll reveal all in a few minutes.
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0: Good evening. Just a reminder of that breaking news from a few moments ago. A massive intervention from Sir Tony Blair on the front cover of The Independent. He has slammed the Prime Minister. He's warning that he lacks a coherent plan. He was also critical of the government's spend on welfare and called for the triple lock on pensions to be reformed. He said the government should not have stopped the US from using its RAF bases during the attacks on Iran. I'll have lots more on that very shortly. It's about 5,700 word essay that will be published fully tomorrow, which you can read in The Independent. But first, terror trials and high-profile spy cases are set to be televised for the first time ever under plans to dramatically expand cameras into Britain's courts. The sentencing remarks delivered by the Chief Magistrate Paul Goldspring, the senior district judge, will now be broadcast. Now, he's previously overseen cases, including that of Liam O'Hanna, a member of the Irish rap group NECAP, who was charged with terrorism offences. Justice Secretary David Lammy says that the reforms will improve public understanding of the courts while also helping diversify a judiciary long dominated by white men. Nearly half of judges are women now. I just don't know what to say about this. Joining me now to discuss this is Barrister Philip Taylor. Philip, I'm wondering how putting cameras in for, say, spy cases and terrorism cases, I would have thought that would be the last kind of case that I would televise, just in case you end up with copycats or anything like this. I just don't get it. What is David Lammy, in your view, trying to achieve?
1: Well, David Lammy is doing what he normally does. That is, he is letting us all down. He's been a great disappointment to many of us with what he's done so far. And this concept now of televising just about everything is just simply unacceptable. It's important, I think, for the public to know what sentencing remarks are passed on defendants at the end of a trial. That's important. Yeah. But the idea of extending it to terrorism and to a whole range of areas, family law in particular, is to my mind completely unacceptable and just not in the interests of anybody. These are matters that have to be dealt with by the courts, and I think it should just stay there and we should just have a minimal amount of televised activity.
0: I mean, with the Crown Prosecution Service on its knees, literally, this is what he's come up with, to put cameras into cases that actually you probably wouldn't want these sort of the full thing televised. He's not really given us an idea of how much of it will be televised, but I just don't understand what would be the benefit. What's the value?
1: The value probably is to save his political career, putting it bluntly, because he's been, as I say, a big disappointment to us in the legal profession. But there again, unfortunately, as you've seen with Mr. Blair's intervention this evening, that we're in the same position again, where the left and the right in the Labour Party are fighting it out. And I think Mr. Lammy is trying desperately hard now to push more of a left-wing agenda, which is very much against the conservative with a small C approach, which most lawyers have, irrespective of their party political allegiance. But I think he's been a big letdown because he's actually not doing what I think we all expected him to do, which is to show the gravitas of the role of Lord Chancellor and to adopt that sort of approach. Mind you, of course, I'm a bit of a rebel because I didn't really like the idea of the changes to the role of Lord Chancellor in the first place. Yeah. But however, we are where we are. But I think the Labour Party should really rethink what they're doing, because the sentencing policies at the moment and the sentencing council itself has to be, I've called for it to be scrapped in the past, but I think having looked at it again, it's probably better if the sentencing council is fully looked at again in terms of its guidelines. Mm. And it's there for a purpose, and that is to just give advice to the judges. Yeah. I think they're afraid of going outside that remit. I think that's the problem.
0: Can I ask you about this case, the one with the three teenage boys who avoided jail after they were convicted of rape? Now they're having their unduly lenient sentences reviewed. The Lord Attorney General, Lord Hammer, has referred the case to the Court of Appeal to consider whether the punishments should be increased following mounting public and political pressure. Announcing the referral, the Prime Minister said it was the right thing to do.
2: It's distressing. I find it distressing as a politician. I find it distressing as a father. And there are questions about the sentence. The Attorney General has power to refer a case to the Court of Appeal if the Attorney General thinks that the sentence is too lenient. The Attorney General has now exercised that power, so I can announce that that case now will go to the Court of Appeal, and the Court of Appeal will now review the sentence in that case, and that is clearly the right outcome.
0: Philip, what do you make of this case? Because, I mean, it just seems a bit shocking that they literally, well, they weren't punished, really.
1: Well, they haven't been punished. You've got to be very careful when you deal with youth justice. The reason being that we, as a concept, we do not want children and young people to get into the adult prison system. I do understand that point, but I do feel that what is being put forward here, the sentence is completely out of touch with reality. And I'm actually quite surprised, frankly, because today the judiciary have got a very responsible approach to these types of sentencing policy. And my concern really with what we've got at the moment is the fact that they've they've gone in the wrong direction, because they really ought to be thinking, apart from the problems of what these people have done, they must think about the role and the problems of the victims. And they seem to have been completely ignored when it comes to the type of level of sentence which has been passed. And I hope the Court of Appeal, which I would expect them to actually review and probably change the sentencing that has taken place. Yeah.
0: And very, very briefly, I just want to squeeze this in. Jury trials, David Lammy's jury trials. What are your thoughts on cases that are less than 12 months likely to be punished? What do you think?
1: Well, I don't agree at all with what Lammy is doing on that. I believe that we should cherish the concept of the jury trial. These are people who are very important parts of the legal process. And I can say as a practising barrister that I have actually been on a jury. I've heard three different cases, so I've seen it from both sides. And I believe that you have very sensible, very carefully thought decisions made by members of the jury. And I therefore think we should not be changing just because there's maybe perhaps a little bit of a saving of money or whatever it might be. Mm. I don't think the issue of money is actually relevant here at all. No. What he's doing is tampering with something he should leave alone. Leave it the way it is because it's working. Don't break something when it's out working reasonably well.
0: All right, Philip Taylor, barrister, thank you very much. Really good to talk to you.
1: Thank you.
0: Right, coming up, I'll have all of tomorrow's newspaper front pages and breaking news. On the front page of The Independent, a massive intervention from Sir Tony Blair. He has slammed the Prime Minister. He's warning that the Prime Minister lacks a coherent plan. We'll have more on that next.
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23: Hello there. The heat wave continues across much of Central and Western Europe in particular. Lots of hot sunshine to come over the coming days. Temperatures close to 30 Celsius across the Canaries. Sunny spells here. Hot sunshine for Spain and Portugal. Perhaps one or two thunderstorms in the evening times. The risk of one or two showers. Southern parts of Italy across to Greece and into Turkey. But temperatures still on the hot side and staying hot over the next few days.
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24: 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The exceptional heat of the last few days now setting off lively thunderstorms in some places. Very hit and miss storms, but if you're hit by one during the next few hours, you will know about it. High pressure nevertheless continues to bring dry weather to the vast majority of the UK, increasingly so to Northern Ireland, much of Scotland. But overnight, we're going to see an area of low cloud and some drizzle head into the east of Scotland as well as northeast England. Elsewhere, clear spells, any thundery downpours tending to fade away through the night, although one or two could remain close to London and into Essex by dawn. And a very warm night, temperatures no lower than 20 Celsius across parts of the southwest of England. That's where the warmest start will be on Wednesday morning. Blue skies for many, although you wouldn't run out one or two of these showers still knocking about. The vast majority, though, sunny skies. Temperatures very quickly rising once again. Northern Ireland, a warm and sunny day to come. Much of Western Scotland, likewise. But Eastern Scotland, for many parts of Northeast England as well. We've got this low cloud that will tend to lift and retreat back towards the coast during the morning. It might take some time, and that's certainly going to lead to a different feel along this eastern side of England with a North Sea breeze. Temperatures significantly lower compared with the last few days, and that includes parts of the Midlands, the southeast as well, with temperatures in some places 5 to 8 degrees lower. But it's still very hot towards the southwest as well as for parts of Wales, temperatures exceeding 30 Celsius once again. Here, we'll see a bit more cloud come along for Thursday, perhaps even the odd shower. And there'll also be some cloud lingering around the east coast. And this is a slow trend later this week towards lower temperatures widely across the UK. Many places stay fine, but with a bit more cloud and temperatures back towards the low 20s.
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0: Good evening, this is Patrick Christie's Tonight, only on GB News. I'm Nana Aguirre. Let's take a look at the front pages for tomorrow's newspapers. On the front of The Independent, this is the breaking story. Why Labour must return to the radical centre to reverse Britain's decline, said Tony Blair. 5,700 words, all of that in there. Front cover of The Eye, Britain at risk of becoming irrelevant, Blair turns on Labour rivals. On the front cover of The Daily Express, that leads with step up care to stop kids dying. Then The Guardian, Russia relentlessly targeting UK infrastructure, spy chiefs are warning. The Metro leads with my brother's 7 months in Dubai hellhole. Coming up, Tony Blair's intervention continues to make the front pages. So should we take a look at that? Let's have a look at this one. So The Independent, why Labour must return to the radical centre to reverse Britain's decline. So Tony Blair, he's saying that. 5,700 words. He's basically, it's a big essay. He highlighted a number of areas which he disagreed with the government since it came into office in July 2024. I mean, what a shocker.
6: He's both correct and even by the standards of Tony Blair, staggeringly insincere for saying it. So, look, Keir Starmer is, politically speaking, as blind as a bat. He is totally lacking in any sort of vision. But even if this was a Thatcher-esque or Churchillian type of person who did have a political vision, it would be incredibly hard in today's Britain to be able to implement that vision. And you know why? Because of the constitutional vandalism of Tony Blair. Because of the quangocracy that he set up, the rule of lawyers, the fact that now it is so hard to get anything done without a judicial review challenge or without a quango getting in the way or without some sort of civil servant telling you cannot do this. Therefore, it is very hard for even the most visionary politicians to actually make change happen. And that was by design, and that was by design from Blair, so a centre-left bureaucracy could basically just keep things trucking along without the democratic will of politicians.
0: Okay, so what specifically did Blair do that you would say has made the situation the way it is?
6: Several legal changes, like the Human Rights Act, for example, like the increasing embrace of the ECHR, all of these laws which basically put unelected judges in power, the massive proliferation of quangos throughout his time there. I don't know the exact numbers of the total increase in quangos, but what now? There are 200 and something odd quangos in this country, something like that. It makes it very, very hard for politicians to get anything done to get past that civil service and that quango layer.
0: Kai Wilshaw, come back on that.
8: I'm not defending Tony Blair, am
0: I? Not.
8: Am I? No, look,
0: no,
8: I mean,
0: just wondering what
8: I think this will be a very unwelcome intervention. Well, we could expect that, right?
9: Well, from Keir, everybody else is cheering it on, but not Starmer.
8: Yeah, but also, I mean, he calls out Burnham and Streeting for saying that now sort of we have the Labour Party has an incredible capacity for self-delusion, he says, and that trying to force the Prime Minister out without a policy direction isn't serious. Well, I think Burnham and Streeting would argue, number one, you have to have a contest to understand what our policy direction is. But also, I think, you know, some of the things that they've been floating recently are, to their credit, you know, say, Burnham Streeting's wealth tax that works and his new special relationship with the EU. We might not like it. You certainly don't. But those are radical ideas, more radical than what Keir Starmer's done. So, you know, to say that they don't have a plan is a bit rich coming from Tony Blair. And as Will says, the timing, I I mean, he's just, I don't really understand who this is meant to benefit. Lots of these things we know already.
0: Even Andy Burnham and Wes Streeting would probably admit that Labour doesn't have a plan. A lot of people have said Labour doesn't have a plan.
8: Oh, yeah.
0: So he's not really saying anything that is particularly, you know, radical when he points that out.
8: No.
0: So he's right. They don't have a plan by the look of it.
9: I mean, it is damning what he's written and lacking a project's part of it, but he's also saying how much they've got wrong. You know, if it were to be about growth, then your welfare's not working, your employer's national insurance hike wasn't, the workers' rights bill, the minimum wage, the acceleration of net zero, phasing out of British oil and gas. I mean, he's absolutely gone into where he thinks Starmer's government has failed. And he said, and if it were a priority of growth, well, you should be doing that. You should have eased up on the net zero. So I think what he's saying is spot on. Remember, this is the only Labour Prime Minister who's won three elections, who did have the Blair project. Yeah. Now, where Will is completely right, he did start sort of the expansion of Quangos. So there is like no accountability in government. They can't really take control and oversight of what's going on because they are arm's length bodies independent of government. So he sowed the seeds of failure. However, on this, I think he's on the money. Mind you, what would be a laugh a night to think this? I think Blair wants to come back. I think he's saying, I'm better than all you guys.
0: I think he is coming back. I think he is better than all of them.
8: Politically. You know, the reason she likes him is he's coming back as a Tory.
0: Isn't it a bit of a cheek, though, that he's talking about how Keir Starmer should have allowed the US to use the bases given his sort of Iraq legacy? You know.
8: Yeah, that's foreign affairs issues, he ought to know better than to get involved. Probably should stick his nose out of that one, don't we think?
9: But I think lots of people thought, you know, Keir Starmer is weak on pretty much everything. And where he said, I didn't get involved, no, he just U-turned. He didn't sort of go either side. It was a war that was happening around him, and he was too late to say what he was doing, and then he didn't pick a lane, and he sort of reversed on it. But I think Starmer, there's only one bit here which I think Starmer should take as a bit of positive. He is sort of saying to the contenders, don't force out the Prime Minister when you don't know what you're changing him for.
6: But the reality is that Starmer is terminal. I think everyone knows that now. And Tony Blair is, you know, for all of his faults, a very, very canny political operator. So we have to wonder, what is the subtext here? Why is he going out and doing this? And who is he really supporting? Now, ideologically, I would have thought it would be Wes Streeting over Andy Burnham. But I'd be curious to know what's going on behind the scenes here and how is he trying to, you know, utilise the dark arts to either undermine Burnham
9: or to push Streeting. But Burnham was a Blairite. Burnham was in everything,
6: hasn't he?
9: Ex-

0: to say. He's an election winner. The Labour Party needs election winners. We've not been in government very long, and now with this government, frankly, we've made a total mess of it thus far. I think it needs turning around. This is where I really disagree with him. I think it is time for a new Prime Minister, but he is right. They need to have a vision that is different to what he calls the soft left comfort zone.
1: Tony Blair is touting for work because obviously he's got the Blair Institute. He's got lots of ideas. He wants in.
2: He's quite good, isn't he? What he's done is he's got a can of worms there that he's created.
1: He's got his son.
2: And now he's taking the lid off.
1: His son involved in apprenticeships
2: blaming
1: as well,
2: everybody else.
1: His daughter-in-law, isn't she, just got a big contract for AI, $500 million oversight of a project.
0: Is it no surprise then that what lots of this boils down to, he's abandoned social democratic principles. This is basically a neoliberal agenda that he's promoting.
2: Do you think?
0: He's also flat net zero.
2: Well, look, we'll do more of this because obviously I think it's quite hot news, really, isn't it? Tony Blair coming up. Tony Blair's intervention continues to make the front pages on the Daily Mail now. Blair's savages Labour's lurch to the left. More on that. Stay with us.
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2: Good evening. This is Patrick Christie's Tonight, only on GB News. We're looking at tomorrow's front pages. The Daily Mail leads with now Blair savages Labour's lurch to the left. On the Times again, Tony Blair has literally made all the front pages. Lurch to the left puts Britain at risk, Blair tells Labour. And the Mirror, the right decision. That is again, I don't know what that's about there, the right decision, an appeal court. That is the appeal court for the

0: rape, of course, terrible, ridiculous decision. So thank goodness that there's appeal against those lenient sentences. The Sun leads with paddling fools. Wonder what that's about. It's 35 degrees Celsius and water chiefs moan about kids' pools.
1: Really?
0: Gosh, honestly, that's a bit sad, isn't it?
2: Urging parents to only half-fill paddling pools.
1: Why don't you just get a bucket instead and stick your feet in it?
0: Telling us only to half-fill a paddling pool because you don't want to waste water. I mean, really? Perhaps they could sort out all the leaks and everything else. I mean, it's sort of pot kettle. Hello, water companies. Really? I can't believe they've got the nerve. But the big story, though, on the front cover, I'm looking at the Mail now, Savages, now bless Savages Labour's lurch to the left. And of course, it does appear that Labour want to scoop up the Greens vote, because a lot of people seem to be turning to the Greens because they're not happy that Labour haven't gone left enough. But Tony Blair has issued a savage warning, 5,700 word essay that I think you'll probably find on the Blair Institute website. But you've got, literally, he's commented nearly all of the front pages.
3: Yeah, the more I think about this, we still live in the shadow of Blair. This isn't about Blair saying, Labour, you need to find a new project. This is, guys, you need to protect my project. The Conservatives maintain the Blairite project. They didn't try and argue against it. We still live in that shadow today. What he is saying is, as the Uni Party falls apart and reform rises, as Restore starts to make some waves, he is saying there is a very real chance that the system will be blown up in the next few years, or particularly come 2029. He's going, absolutely not. I cannot have my legacy being destroyed in that way. Labour, pull yourselves together, or else the great Blairite project will fall apart.
0: Well, I think he blew his own legacy up with Iraq.
3: Well, that as well.
1: I think there'll be lots of the great and the good of the Labour Party and donors reaching out to Tony Blair to say, can you knock some sense into this party? You know, they've been out of office for 14 years. They've only been in for two and it's over. So can you, as the ultimate grandee who's won three elections, tell them what to do? And basically he said, look, you know, the party's going to a comfort zone. It's going to the left. It's boosting benefits and not the economy. And then he also said, look, it's not about problems, you know, Keir's personality problems or a failure to communicate achievements. It's that you haven't, the Labour Party hasn't got a plan of what it's going to do. And he's spot on. There isn't a plan. It oscillates from one thing to the next. 18 or however many U-turns shows there's no plans and there's no vision and there's no principles or authenticity.
4: Yeah, and where I agree with Tony Blair, actually, is he's sort of saying there needs to be a big debate, there needs to be a policy discussion so that you can break free a little bit from what I perceive to be what you're seeing Burnham do at the minute, which is recommit to lots of things that Keir Starmer's been committed to, the manifesto, the fiscal rules, stuff like that, which are putting him in exactly the same straitjacket as Keir Starmer's
3: Before he has to recommit to the manifesto.
4: Well, but why would he?
3: This is what
4: Blair is saying is that there should be a policy debate out in the open for everybody to see so that people can choose a leader, and that giving a new mandate, at least from the Labour Party, to pursue a different agenda.
1: This might be a bit old-fashioned, but usually you've had your policy debates before you've won an election so that you come in with plans of what you're going to do.
3: 14 years to have a policy debate. Yeah. That is, I think, one of the most extraordinary things about this government, which I still think about a lot, is what were they doing in that 14-year period? There was so much time to have a plan. And
1: I guess, was this a good time for Blair's intervention? We know that you've got a by-election coming up. You know you've got upheaval in the Labour Party. Has he made this intervention at a strange time, a helpful time, or a deeply unhelpful time?
0: Well, that is a question only he can answer. And if you have time to read 5,700 pages or whatever it is, then maybe you will. But thank you very much to my brilliant panel. But stay with us here on GB News. Do not go anywhere because there's a whole boatload full of news I'll be sharing with you in just a moment. But before that, we're going to check out the weather. But stay with us because we're going to go delve deeper into this incredible essay and intervention by Sir Tony Blair after this.
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6: Hi there, and welcome to the latest update from the Met Office for GB News. The exceptional heat of the last few days now setting off lively thunderstorms in some places. Very hit and miss storms, but if you're hit by one during the next few hours, you will know about it. High pressure, nevertheless, continues to bring dry weather to the vast majority of the UK, increasingly so to Northern Ireland, much of Scotland. But overnight, we're going to see an area of low cloud and some drizzle head into the east of Scotland, as well as northeast England. Elsewhere, clear spells. Any thundery downpours tending to fade away through the night, although one or two could remain close to London and into Essex by dawn. And a very warm night, temperatures no lower than 20 Celsius across parts of the southwest of England. That's where the warmest start will be on Wednesday morning. Blue skies for many, although you wouldn't run out one or two of these showers still knocking about. The vast majority, though, sunny skies. Temperatures very quickly rising once again. Northern Ireland, a warm and sunny day to come. Much of Western Scotland, likewise. But Eastern Scotland, for many parts of Northeast England as well. We've got this low cloud that will tend to lift and retreat back towards the coast during the morning. It might take some time, and that's certainly going to lead to a different feel along this eastern side of England with a North Sea breeze. Temperatures significantly lower compared with the last few days, and that includes parts of the Midlands, the southeast as well, with temperatures in some places 5 to 8 degrees lower. But it's still very hot towards the southwest, as well as for parts of Wales, temperatures exceeding 30 Celsius once again. Here, we'll see a bit more cloud come along for Thursday, perhaps even the odd shower. And there'll also be some cloud lingering around the east coast. And this is a slow trend later this week towards lower temperatures widely across the UK. Many places stay fine, but with a bit more cloud and temperatures back towards the low 20s.
5: Today's outlook: cool, calm and completely horizontal. 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
0: We'll stay with us coming up in late edition. There's one big story in town, and it is the Big Blair story, a 5,700-word essay about how the Labour Party that's lurched to the left could destroy the UK. I mean, he has literally picked apart. He said there's no point changing the leader if you don't have a direction. He said anyone is we need to know where you're going and what exactly you're going to do with the party. All of this after the big by-election that's on this way. I mean, seriously, we'll delve right into that and find out more about Tony Blair's essay.
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11: 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UK only. Entrance must be 18 or over. Lines close at 4 p.m. on the 26th of June. 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Entries will be pooled. 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

0: A major intervention from Sir Tony Blair this evening. The former Prime Minister says that Labour must return what he calls to the radical centre.
1: Nevertheless, and the other admission I have to make here straight up is that my husband does most of the shopping in my household, so...
0: Sir Keir Starmer has said questions need to be answered after Nicola Sturgeon's estranged husband, Peter Murrell, embezzled £400,000 from the SNP, including £11 on curry paste.
2: The question now is not whether we do something, we are going to act, I'm absolutely clear.
0: The Prime Minister promises to take action on social media as Labour won't copy Australia, but rather protect children from addictive features.
3: Man City game? I couldn't watch Man City game.
4: Come on, let's have it.
5: How are you enjoying this hot weather?
4: Too hot.
0: Britain boils again. Another record-breaking day of heat as London records the hottest May Day ever. 35 degrees as water chiefs moan about kids' pools being filled up.

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1: Nana, thank you. Your headlines at 1 minute past 11. Sir Tony Blair has accused Keir Starmer of having no plan to fix Britain as he launched an attack on the Labour leader's record in office with a 5,700-word essay. The former Prime Minister, who is the only Labour leader to win three general elections, argued the government needs a fundamental reset after retreating into a left-wing comfort zone. He criticised the government for decisions on welfare, stopping the US from using its RAF bases during attacks on Iran, and urged Labour to do whatever it takes to stop the small boats crisis. However, Sir Tony warned Labour against forcing out Sir Keir Starmer without having a proper policy agenda to follow him. The UK record for the hottest May Day has been broken for a second day running as parts of London surpassed 35 degrees. But thunderstorms are on their way tonight. The soaring temperatures led to travel disruption as well as a series of open water fatalities in the past few days, with police tonight confirming a fifth person has drowned in the heatwave. A man has been arrested in connection with the terrorist attack at the Heaton Park Hebrew Congregation Synagogue last year. The 49-year-old has been arrested in Salford on suspicion of failing to disclose information regarding terrorist activity. The arrest is linked directly to the attack that occurred on Thursday, the 2nd of October, 2025. During the incident, two men were killed and three other men sustained serious injuries. NASA has revealed plans to build a permanent moon base the size of a city as part of an historic push to keep humans living on the lunar surface full-time by 2032. The update was delivered from NASA's headquarters in Washington, D.C., as the agency pushes ahead with its Artemis campaign. The NASA chief thanked those who made the project possible, including President Donald Trump. Those are the latest GB News headlines. Now it's back to Nana.
0: Good evening. Welcome to Patrick Christie's Late Edition. I'm Nana Aquir. This is GB News. Let's take a look at the front covers of tomorrow's front pages. The Daily Record starts with "Bring Nick to Book." Interesting. I think that's referring to Nicola Sturgeon. On the front cover of The Independent, we've got "Why Labour Must Return to the Radical Centre to Reverse Britain's Decline." That'll be the Tony Blair essay, 5,700 words, but it won't be in that paper. In The Eye, "Britain at Risk of Becoming Irrelevant," Blair turns on Labour rivals. The Daily Express leads with "Step Up Care to Stop Kids Dying." In The Guardian, "Russia relentlessly targeting UK infrastructure," spy chief warns. The Metro, "My brother's 7 months in Dubai hellhole." Daily Mail, "Now Blair savages Labour's lurch to the left." The Telegraph, "Lurch to the left puts Britain at risk," Blair tells Labour. And The Mirror, "The right decision." That's, of course, referring to the case that is being reviewed with that those lackluster sentences for those rapists. And The Sun, "Paddling pools," or "Paddling fools," even. That's obviously referring to the water companies who've leaked billions and billions of gallons of water and are complaining that we're filling our pools too full. Yeah, really. You can make it up. Right, let's kick off with Sir Tony Blair. OK, so this is big, big. Sir Tony Blair, the Blair Institute, 5,700-word essay. I'm going to leave with the Daily Mail. He basically says, "Ex-Prime Minister issues blistering verdict on Starmer's government, but warns that moving even further to the left with Burnham is doomed to fail." Yes, the former Prime Minister has accused Keir Starmer of having no plan to fix Britain as he launches an attack on the Labour's leader record in office with a 5,700-word essay. Blair says, among other things, that Labour's lurch to the left puts Britain at risk and argues that the government needs a fundamental reset. What, another one after retreating into a left-wing comfort zone? He criticised the government for decisions on welfare, stopping the US from using its RAF bases during the attacks on Iran, and urged Labour to do whatever it takes to stop the small boats crisis. However, Sir Tony warned Labour against forcing out Sir Keir Starmer without having a proper policy agenda to follow. Right, Right, well, let's get the thoughts of my panel. Political commentators Kai Wilshaw, broadcaster and commentator Christo Fufas, and GB News contributor Paul Cox. Paul Cox, I will start with you on this one.
2: Look, this is delicious. I absolutely love this story. I genuinely do. I know Christo does as well. We haven't had a chance to chat on this, but I know he will love this story. It feels like Labour's mum has come in to tell them off. That's what it feels like to me. It feels like Labour have got themselves in an awful mess because they don't know what they're doing without Big Daddy Tony. And Big Daddy Tony has come in and said, look, this is what you need to do. Things will only get better if you come towards the right. Unfortunately for Mr. Anthony Blair, is there is no one available from the centre to lead that party. I mean, Wes Streeting used to be, but now he's competing with Andy Burnham to outfight who can rejoin the European Union or whether a woman's got a penis or not. It's all very far left nonsense again. And I think Tony Blair might have a point, but I think it's over for Labour. And the fact that he's had to come in and tell them off is testament to that.
0: Christo.
3: You're right. It is the equivalent of, look, I only left the room for 5 minutes and then one of them has soiled themselves and the result is Keir Starmer. Because unfortunately, I mean, this is just, what I find also hilarious, I know we've done the Mail front page, but also what The Independent have said about this. Why Labour must return to the radical centre. That's like me saying, I'm going to paint my room in radical beige. You know what I mean? It's like the radical centre. There's no radical at the centre.
4: It gets better, because in the essay he says, radical but sensible.
3: Yeah, exactly.
4: Well, unless you think I'm going crazy.
3: Not radical. The only thing you can be absolutely sure of, though, is that this will be brilliant for us and brilliant for all of the people that are interested in talking about it and political junkies like us and commentators. Those people actually in the Labour Party who make the decisions will just go, oh, yeah, that's nice, and then just carry on moving further and further to the left and think, you know what, as a result of what Tony Blair is going to say, I think we should increase the benefits bill. And that will be what will happen as a result of this.
4: Yeah, it will have gone down like a warm bucket of sick.
3: But will it change anything?
4: Not just for Starmer. I wonder what exactly... So, Tony Blair's not stupid, right? He knows that there are some things in here that will be totally dismissed out of hand by some, especially on the soft left of Labour, who hate his guts anyway. But... What I'm interested in is what he's trying to get at. And I think, from what I can tell, right, from reading the tea leaves here, he's arguing for what Wes Streeting argued for a few weeks ago. He wants not to be a coronation. He doesn't want any of that because he sees that as the way madness lies and the takeover by the soft left. What he wants is a contest, this policy battle of ideas, which is exactly what Wes Streeting wants. So I think... that's what he is pushing towards.
3: But that is a good,
4: you know, that's achievable.
3: Wes Streeting's first big idea, his first, like, shot that was fired, right, was, oh, a wealth tax. Yeah, another
4: tax. It wasn't the first.
3: Tax.
4: It literally wasn't.
3: It was not.
4: It
3: was the first thing we heard from him.
4: When was that?
3: After
4: when
3: he
4: was
3: said
4: that?
3: He was going to stand, a few days later, he said, right,
4: oh,
3: now,
4: a few days later.
3: Yes.
4: So you're ignoring all the things that he said in that speech where he said that he would stand?
3: Yeah, okay. Go on, give me some other, like, Blairite, slightly centre-right, centrist stuff that he said in that speech that you could point to that was not red meat for the backbenchers of that party.
4: Well, so he said that we need a new special relationship with the European Union, not to rejoin right now, but maybe sometime in the future.
3: Oh, how right-wing
4: that's
3: is that?
4: Number
3: oh,
4: one. That's okay. Number one.
3: That's your big example.
4: For instance, it's entirely sensible if you, I don't know, run an exporting business in the UK. I'll right. continue. So he also said that tech moguls can now own a lot of the power over the means of disseminating information and so on, and we have no means of holding them to account.
3: So more regulation.
4: No, not necessarily.
0: You
4: think
0: know that the AI firms are basically complained about what Wes Streeting was saying that he could destroy the industry.
4: Oh, AI firms complaining. That surprises me not at all.
3: You can't argue that he's this pro-business centrist and then come up with something that he said that was about more regulation and joining the EU.
4: That's pro-business. That's centrist. By the way, having a closer relationship with the EU is not some mad leftist utopia fantasy. It is totally insensible.
3: I don't think he was just talking to the left of the Labour Party.
4: Well, maybe he was.
3: Of course he was.
4: just trying to win a leadership election. But the point being, I think Tony Blair is trying to make sure that there's just not a coronation for Andy Burnham. And what's also interesting is he's basically criticised all of the things that both Burnham is pushing for, but also Rayner succeeded doing in government, hasn't he? He said, NI, workers' rights, and the rise in minimum wage is what he's called out as particularly egregious examples of Labour's failure. Those are all Rayner things. Sorry. It's interesting.
2: I was going to say, I'm sorry to interrupt. I've been trying to interrupt several times, but unsuccessfully. And I don't want to speak over you, Kai, because, you know, we've got to have the lefty quota. And it's madness, by the way.
4: So you respect me too much.
2: That's what I meant to say. It'll come out terribly wrong.
4: It'll come back to you.
2: Look, what I would say is you said the EU isn't a lefty utopia or a mad lefty utopia.
4: It
2: really is. I mean, you're going to struggle to find anyone in the GB News family out there who doesn't agree with me on that. Of course it is. And I think the AI situation explains that incredibly well. The AI situation is about free marketeering. The EU want to clamp down as much on free marketeering. They want to clamp down on AI because they don't like it could be out of their control. The great thing about AI is it could be out of people's control and we are at the very epicentre of it. And I think that's wonderful. It could really take off. In fact, Britain could actually repair some of its economy on the back of AI.
3: The problem is that it's within the bones of the Labour Party. And actually on that, like, Tony Blair is right about it kind of being their safe space. That it's in the bones of them that, something's happening over there. It looks like an industry that's doing all right. Regulation. We've got to regulate it. We've got to tax it. Yeah. We've got to tax it. Oh, look, the EU is doing something over there and we're not involved. Yeah, let's get closer. We've got to get closer to them. It's almost like some sort of like you just weird security blanket. And then the next couple of days later, and I'll give you, it was a couple of days later, he came up with something as left as well. Oh, wealth. There's some wealth over there. And we've already taxed it loads and it's caused taxes to go down, the tax receipts to go down. Let's tax it some more capital gains tax.
0: I mean,
4: you surely can't believe, Christo, that somebody who has inherited hundreds of thousands, maybe millions of pounds, should then, on the basis of the interest that they gain or the gains from just investing in an index-linked fund, should pay much less tax than somebody who goes out every single day.
3: Absolutely.
4: From 8 till 6 and works.
3: I will tell you why. Because that person is taking a risk with their money.
4: Total nonsense. It's such a lazy assumption. They are not building. They're not necessarily productive investments. They're putting in the S&P 500 over in the SAGE, benefits who? Mostly the states. And what benefit are we seeing from that wealth?
3: The government.
4: What benefit are we seeing from that wealth, Christo?
3: You asked the question.
4: What benefit?
3: Firstly, when you invest in the stock market, when you invest in a business, when you invest in buying a property that is a buy-to-let, you are firstly not guaranteed to make a return on that investment. So firstly, there is that risk. Secondly, let's say you then do make a return on that investment. No one's saying there shouldn't be any capital gains tax. I'd love it to be less, but no one's saying it should be zero. All that people are saying is, look, at the moment, Rachel Reeves, who needs an abacus every day at work, she basically put up the capital gains tax amount, and actually capital gains tax receipts have fallen. People aren't selling the assets anymore, nor taking risk. Where Streeting is saying, well, actually, I'll now add to that, meaning that you're going to end up with even less capital gains tax receipts because people simply won't invest. If people don't take risks with their money, you don't end up with a return. The government doesn't get a cut of any of it.
4: But there's different types of risk.
0: Why is it that you have, like, a lot of the people on the left have such a difficult understanding of the fact that the person invests could lose everything and is taking a risk. And the money that they earned, maybe they earned it doing, you know, maybe a day job or whatever, but they are at risk of losing everything. And if they lose everything, there's no government coming to help.
3: Money they've already been taxed on.
0: So they've already been taxed on it. Yeah. If they lose everything, the government then don't go, oh, you've lost everything and you invested all your money. Let me help you. Come and get benefits. No, they won't. They'll go, how much money have you got? What houses have you got? What property have you got? You're not getting anything until you've got rid of all of that, and then we can help you in terms of benefits. It's just absolutely shocking.
2: It's so true. And much like your shirt, your views are of the Labour of the 80s, right?
4: You don't like it?
2: I do quite like it. I just don't think I could pull it off, Kai. Take that as
3: you can pull it off if you like.
4: Maybe in the break, shall we keep that?
2: In the break, we'll do that. But the point is, the reason the Labour of the mid-90s were able to be so successful between 97 and 2000 is a product of the great policies of Margaret Thatcher and the Conservative Party in the middle of the 80s. It came to fruition then. As soon as they started tinkering, because they shared the views you have, we saw a plummet again. We saw an absolute plummet again, and we've never recovered since. Now, I know capitalism played a part in that. You know, when the bankers' crisis, for instance, it's true to say that capitalism played a part in that. But on the whole, across history, modern history, capitalism was won out. Yeah. And Labour owes its greatest ever success to Thatcher's capitalism. Yeah.
3: I want to sing the national anthem now or something, you know?
4: No, I don't disagree. And to come back to you, Nana,
0: yes.
4: I totally agree that people should have, entrepreneurs should feel like they can build here in Britain, build amazing British businesses, and also investors should believe that there's, number one, there should be investment opportunities here in the UK, which, by the way, there are basically none for so many funds that want to invest in rebuilding the UK. They're saying, actually, there's nothing for me to invest in. And yes, if they take risks investing in the UK, UK-based investors, then absolutely, we need to encourage that. There needs to be more of that now than we've had in the last few years.
3: Contradiction
4: however,
3: of what you just said.
4: Yeah. However, no. But there's also a huge amount. What's changed in capitalism in the last 2 decades is there's a new breed of vulture capitalism that's emerging, where there are people who are grifting and not grafting, who are rentiers, who live in a rentier economy, where the mere fact of owning assets and collecting rent on top of it that doesn't contribute productive investment in the economy, is taxed at a smaller amount than...
0: No, I've been a landlord.
4: How is that fair?
0: Listen, I've been a landlord for like about 25 or so years.
4: Yeah.
0: I have gone through negative equity. Mm-hmm. I've gone through places where my property's been trashed and I've had to rebuild it. Literally, I'm rebuilding it right now because somebody's trashed it. Literally, I'm only about at the point where it might actually be worth more than I paid for it at the beginning. Mm. And that's after almost 20-something years. And I'm taxed to death. Yes. I don't make any money out of it at all.
3: You've also paid tax on that money. You've paid more stamp duty to buy that property. You've paid builders. You've paid tradesmen. You've bought kitchens.
0: And that was actually a property that I once lived in myself. Mm. So it wasn't like I was trying to be a capitalist making loads of money. I actually rent where I live. So I only actually own one house. Mm. But I'm a landlord. Once again, greedy, evil landlord who's coming to take everything. It's like, it's not true.
4: I'm not even talking about you, Lando.
0: Well, who are you talking about? Because I would be the person who's the landlord who gets capital gains potentially from a property.
4: Yeah, but you have to look at these things in proportion. The fact is, I'm not talking about you. I'm talking
3: about... You are, because she would be the one that would suffer as a result of these policies.
2: What you mean is, you wouldn't dare talk about Nana like that.
0: You mean the rules will exclude moi? Well, that's nice.
4: Why not have, for instance, thresholds on this? But what we're talking about is the ownership of assets by unaccountable, not only billionaires, but also huge asset managers buying up, property,
3: absolutely.
4: But buying up huge swathes of our property market to own in perpetuity and rent it back to us grateful citizens.
3: Paying a fortune.
4: And in all of this world, workers who go to work every day are paying much more tax. And you think that's right, and I do
3: paying
4: not.
3: What is this about billionaires, massive American private equity companies scooping up our property?
0: How is that the politics of envy? We'll come back to that because it's not done. We've got to pull out. But listen, stay with us because coming up.
5: Nevertheless, and the other admission I have to make here straight up is that my husband does most of the shopping in my household. So.
0: I guess Salma has said questions need to be answered. God, I bet he's glad the heat's not on him anymore. Over Nicola Sturgeon's estranged husband, Peter Murrell, embezzling £400,000 from the SNP. We'll be looking at that next. Stay with us. This is Patrick Christie's Tonight, Late Edition.
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0: 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Welcome back to Patrick Christie's Tonight Late Edition with me, Nana Aquir. Now, the Prime Minister has said the former SNP leader, Nicola Sturgeon, has questions to answer after Nicola's estranged husband, Peter Murrell, was able to embezzle £400,000 from the SNP. And just today, I found this old clip from BBC's Newsround back in 2022, which might help explain things. Take a listen.
5: Nevertheless, and the other admission I have to make here straight up is that my husband does most of the shopping in my household. So, but, you know, he notices, like everybody else does, the way things are going up in price in the supermarkets.
0: So he does most of the shopping, doesn't he? Can I get it?
3: Bet he does.
0: Look, let's get the views of my panel. Commentator Will Shaw, broadcaster and commentator Christo Fufas, and GB News contributor Paul Cox. Kai.
4: That is gold, isn't it? That clip. You couldn't make that up. I mean, I don't know about you guys, but I've been looking at the lists of some of the things he bought. Yeah. And he had a problem. He had a real problem. I don't know even where I'd start finding all those posh items. I know you probably have the kind of taste that would get you into Lalique.
2: Christo has impeccable
4: salt grinders.
2: I would never
4: like
2: normally
4: that.
2: Talk this way. In defence of Christo, I've been in his house.
4: Yeah,
2: and it is impeccably decorated. Genuinely,
4: well,
2: from a straight man like me.
4: But do you think you'd beat Peter Murrell in the stakes of?
3: Well,
4: you know,
3: I think he had some.
4: How expensive is the most expensive advent calendar you've bought? Because was it a Fortnum & Mason's musical advent calendar? And was it £150? Because if not, I don't want to hear it.
3: It was sort of like, has anyone seen the movie Brewster's Millions?
0: Yes, I
3: have. He's basically got to try and spend as much money as possible. But what I found hilarious, just referring to the clip you found, Nana, was that, you know, my husband does all of the shopping. Yeah, darling, I've got the curry powder and the camper van. Will you put away the camper van? I'll just get the curry powder away. I mean, just...
2: And three...
3: She didn't ask.
2: £8,000 coffee machines. Mm. See, I think there's massive questions. Nicola Sturgeon and the SNP used to be my hobby horse. This was like 3-4 years ago when the whole world wasn't as mental as it is now. Mm. Now you don't even have to look at the SNP because they seem fairly irrelevant. Although they are becoming more relevant again thanks to the Labour Party, another story. Yeah. However, Nicola Sturgeon must have known about some of this stuff. We've all lived with people. Even I have lived with another person. And I can tell you that you would notice if someone was spending that way. It's just impossible not to notice.
0: Well, I don't know. No, look, come on. Let's be honest. Okay, so the camper van or that big motorhome, you parked somewhere else. And if you don't tell your partner that that's actually your camper van in front of your mum's house, then I don't know whether your mum is going to tell your partner that that's your camper van.
4: Yeah.
0: So there's that. And
3: I love you went for the camper van. That's like the least, the most difficult to hide. Exactly. But that was the one you went
0: for. Why did he have it parked in front of his mum's house then?
3: Yeah.
0: If you weren't hiding, if you looked at that, you'd think, why?
3: What about coffee machines, though? Because, like, do you know what it is? Because my partner buys a lot, and it's the packaging.
4: I think so much of this makes sense if you see it through the lens of I think he had a real problem. Like, it's compulsive behaviour, don't you think? And I think it makes sense in that world to think, right, he was probably hiding this stuff away, hoping that she'd never know.
2: But this is embezzlement of public money.
4: Mm. Yeah.
2: This is money that hasn't just... that the SNP is not strictly public money, but money that they're pleaded
3: donations,
2: for
3: like
2: from
3: pages.
2: The public. Now, £400,000 to me doesn't sound like a lot considering what he was spending, but I imagine £400,000 is all they've been able to tag on him. I'd imagine it's more than that. I genuinely do. I've no evidence of that. Mm. But when you look at the things he bought and his pattern of spending and the way he went about his life, you can easily go through £400,000 because those camper vans alone are 120 grand.
3: But how did she not notice?
2: Like, salt and pepper pots.
3: Like
2: for
3: I
2: grand.
3: Said, the, yeah.
0: But you wouldn't know that the salt
4: you
0: and pepper know. Pots were cheap.
2: No,
0: right?
2: I wouldn't.
3: Exactly.
2: To be fair,
3: no, but you would notice things were being unwrapped, things were being delivered.
4: No, Christo. Once you and I and any of us have become First Minister of Scotland, I really don't think either of us can imagine what it's like to run that government. And they live quite separate lives. I'd imagine she wasn't asking about various things that she might have seen or might not have seen.
2: It was it looked like a marriage of convenience. It didn't look like a marriage of love. However,
4: all the same people who were saying that then are saying, saying all these rumours about the surgeon now are dead keen to assert that they were the closest bosom buddies ever.
2: I don't know. I mean, I'm astonished that you might be coming to the defence of this, but that's your opinion, and somebody will value it.
3: But what
2: I want to say is, they might not have been, you know, marriageally, who knows what's going on? I don't care what's going on in people's personal lives. But they would have been incredibly close as leader and chairman of the party. Closer than most people would be with their other halves in knowing what was going on day to day. She had a contracted responsibility to know what he was up to. Effectively, as leader of the party, he worked for her.
4: Yeah. Yeah, and look, I didn't come on here to defend Nicola Sturgeon. I think she really needs to come clean with the Scottish people, who deserve much better, especially SNP members who gave into that fund, right? If she's found to have done anything wrong, I'm pretty appalled. Well, she should go to jail, right? But also, I'm quite appalled by the whole thing.
0: No, but
4: I'm just saying, I can sort of imagine a world where she didn't know.
0: She's been cleared.
4: Yeah, she has been cleared. The point I was going to make earlier was that this says a lot about power and how it's wielded. And the fact that he thought he could do this without consequence, and the fact that the SNP has ruled Scotland so entirely for so long, I think that's really the problem here. And as you say, that there is total nonsense that the CEO and the leader of the party can basically mark each other's homework. That is wrong, and power corrupts. We know that. It's no surprise things like that.
3: It's the lack of consistency, because they ruled the party with an iron rod, right? They knew everything that was going on. And that's what I find so frustrating about these sorts of stories, is that suddenly we're then supposed to say, and we have it with the politics down in Westminster as well, with, you know, Mandelson and things like that. Suddenly we're supposed to say, oh, actually, no, they didn't know. They didn't ask any, on that occasion, they didn't ask any questions whatsoever. And they had no idea. I mean, at what point would you ask a question? When a £1,200 space telescope turns up at the front door? Or two cars? I mean, the first car, you might go, oh, that's a nice car, darling. The second car turns up, but you don't go, is that on finance? Did you buy that out?
4: You'd be annoyed because the second one was the Volkswagen Golf.
3: Well,
4: you'd be like, that's still, downgrade from the Jack.
3: But still, you'd say, how did you pay for that? Did you get that? Why would you just not ask?
0: I've just
3: seen, you'd ask Nana.
0: Look, I don't know what I would say, because, you know, I don't live with my partner. I'm not married to him yet. If we do get married, we might not even live together, because I'm busy doing my thing, he's busy doing his. I'm not so sure that I would know absolutely everything he's spending his money on. He wouldn't know what I'm spending my money on.
4: True.
0: I'm just saying there is a world where, and I'm not, like, if she knows anything and she's, you know, not telling the truth or whatever, then absolutely, you know, throw the book at her. But the police didn't find anything, and I do see a world where you might not know what your partner's getting up to and especially if they're trying to hide it from you. Like, you see partners who don't know that their partner's an alcoholic, who don't know that their partner's seeing somebody. In fact, it's usually the wife who's the last person to know. I'm not defending Nicola in any way, shape or form, but I am putting a case out there for a world where if somebody doesn't want you to know about something, they can deceive you, but the buck stops with her.
4: And she met him when she was a teenager, right? They only years later fell in love when they'd worked closely together. They spent years and years making the SNP the election-winning machine that it became. And then they ran a government. Any surprise that she sort of saw him as maybe... I don't know. I'm not going to pretend I can see into her brain. I can see how this happened.
3: You've just broken something in me, Nana. I won't lie, because you've just made me realise, my God, the list of endless questions I give my partner daily about every aspect of that poor man's...
4: That sounds like a you problem.
3: When did that get delivered? What's that going on there? When did you buy that? Blah, blah, blah. Actually, you're right. Maybe I'm the one that's not normal.
0: Well, I don't know.
4: Taylor Swift song?
0: I wouldn't go that far.
4: It's me, it's me, it's me. I'm the problem, it's me.
0: No, it's me. Sophie Fast is very normal, isn't he? Right. Stay with us, because coming up...
20: Yeah, Man City game. I couldn't watch Man City game. Come on. What's happening?
21: How are you enjoying this hot weather?
20: Too hot.
0: Oh, I don't know how he jumped into that. It looked filthy. Britain boils again, but the fun police and the water bosses are moaning about kids' pools being filled up. Really? This is Patrick Christie's Tonight, Late Edition.
22: Hi there, and welcome to the latest update from the Met Office for GB News. The exceptional heat of the last few days now setting off lively thunderstorms in some places. Very hit and miss storms, but if you're hit by one during the next few hours, you will know about it. High pressure nevertheless continues to bring dry weather to the vast majority of the UK, increasingly so to Northern Ireland, much of Scotland. But overnight, we're going to see an area of low cloud and some drizzle head into the east of Scotland as well as northeast England. Elsewhere, clear spells, any thundery downpours tending to fade away through the night, although one or two could remain close to London and into Essex by dawn. And a very warm night, temperatures no lower than 20 Celsius across parts of the southwest of England. That's where the warmest start will be on Wednesday morning. Blue skies for many, although you wouldn't run out one or two of these showers still knocking about. The vast majority, though, sunny skies. Temperatures very quickly rising once again. Northern Ireland, a warm and sunny day to come. Much of Western Scotland, likewise. But Eastern Scotland, for many parts of Northeast England as well. We've got this low cloud that will tend to lift and retreat back towards the coast during the morning. It might take some time, and that's certainly going to lead to a different feel along this eastern side of England, with a North Sea breeze, temperatures significantly lower compared with the last few days. And that includes parts of the Midlands, the South East as well, with temperatures in some places 5 to 8 degrees lower. But it's still very hot towards the southwest, as well as for parts of Wales, temperatures exceeding 30 Celsius once again. Here, we'll see a bit more cloud come along for Thursday, perhaps even the odd shower. And there'll also be some cloud lingering around the east coast. And this is a slow trend later this week towards lower temperatures widely across the UK. Many places stay fine, but with a bit more cloud and temperatures back towards the low 20s.
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3: Welcome back to Patrick Christie's Tonight, Late Edition with me, Nana Aquir. Joining me now, ahead of the Late Show live at midnight, is GB News' Ben Leo. Ben, what is coming up on your show tonight?
4: Hello, Nana. Can I just say, I love your dress. Is it a dress? Whatever you call it. It's great. I love it. It really suits you.
3: Oh, thank you.
4: And I guess it was matching the hot weather in London today. I don't know. I was just watching your earlier and thought you look great. So there you go.
3: Thank you.
4: What's coming up tonight? President Trump has had another health check at the Walter Reed Medical Military Facility. He does something quite differently compared to previous presidents. The likes of Joe Biden used to get once a year checkups. But President Trump, every 6 months so far, is getting a checkup. He says today he's in perfect health, he's fighting fit, and he's one of the fittest presidents ever in history. It's worth noting he is 80 in a few weeks' time, and he was the oldest ever president to get sworn in January last year. And you have to say, if it is the case, and we're taking his word for it, that he is in perfect health, it's pretty good going, bearing in mind he gorges on McDonald's and burgers and fast food and Diet Coke and so on and fries. So that's that. Pretty good update if you're a fan of the president. Elsewhere, something that excites me, I don't know about anybody else, but NASA has today unveiled their plans for a moon base. Jeff Bezos is going to be making lots of components for the moon base and instruments and machinery and so on with Blue Origin, that's his firm. And they hope to put another man, human being, on the moon by the end of President Trump's term in 2029, I believe it is, or 2028. And they're in a space race, not against the Soviets this time around, but against China. So still commies, but not the Soviets, China this time. Nana.
3: Nice one. All right, cool. Ben Leo, thank you very much. That's Ben Leo tonight. He'll be on at midnight in about 24 minutes or so. Thanks, Ben. Right, well, let's talk about it. Front cover of the Sun. Let's take a look at that, because the weather is amazing, isn't it? I'm loving it. But on the front cover of the Sun, they said paddling fools. Now, this is in reference to water chiefs, the bosses, because they are moaning about kids filling up their paddling pools. I mean, you know, for water companies that have lost billions and billions of gallons of water by, well, not updating the system, by they've chucked a load of effluent into the sea or wherever, and every time there's a lot of rainfall to get. I mean, I actually find this quite insulting.
5: Yes, it is. The water companies, I'm surprised the left don't complain more about the water companies, because that is something where money is being made for failing. Now, Kai, you'll get your moment to moan, I'm sure. Look, I studied electronics at university. I had a number of jobs in electronics. And in 2002, 2003, I worked for a guy, a very small startup, that had essentially invented something that detected leaks in different types of water pipes, and he made himself a millionaire on the back of this huge problem. I didn't realise until I worked for his company just how many billions of litres per week are just getting lost, entirely lost. But the people at the top of these companies, at the boards, the companies themselves, are paid very handsomely, year on year, huge profits. Now, that is somewhere where I think we can focus our ire on, depending, irrespective of where your politics lies. You know, the Green Party aren't going to do it for us anymore. Just make it political now. The Green Party don't care for the environment whatsoever. Labour are totally distracted, and I'm not sure I've seen any policies from the left on the right, on this. I think maybe I recollect something from Reform, but this is definitely something that needs fixing. And stuff like this just absolutely boils my blood, because we don't get warm days that often.
3: No.
5: What happens is we get a week like this, and we're going to be followed by two or three pretty iffy weeks, I'm sure. And we start. Everybody gets a right to complain during this week. Even the water companies. I mean, obviously the climate alarmists go into overdrive, and we've got two or three hot days, and everyone's going absolutely crazy bananas about it. I think that's an absolute nonsense. But could we just calm down and enjoy it? For 1 minute, I was sat in my garden this afternoon, just thinking, this is glorious. This is absolutely glorious. If we are to be more like that, so be it.
3: What did you do in the second minute? Run back in and say, God, this is too flaming up.
5: Yeah, just immediately went on Twitter, so this is ridiculous.
6: I'm an absolute, like, I love sitting out in the sunshine. It's absolutely glorious. And these people, we can't have anything nice, can we, without either people saying, you know, even what we had, was it yesterday or the day before, there's been a medical heat medium level alert. We've got to have an alert for everything, you know, because we can't just say, oh, it might be a bit hot, you know, drink a bit of water, look after yourself, don't be an idiot, you know, don't down seven bottles of rosé, dehydrate yourself, sit outside for 7 days, you know, drink a bit of water, but no, we've got to have a medium heat level, you know, amber alert, so that we can all be alert that we're going to die, because, you know, there's a more of a risk of death, because everything has a risk of death, and this is a part of that. You know, you can't have a nice paddling pool. Can't they say get your children outside with a paddling pool? No, you can only have it half full, because you can only have that little tiny sliver of joy that we'll give you. And on the political side of it, I don't understand why water companies are not in public ownership, because they're a monopoly.
3: Oh.
6: And it's the privatisation I've never understood.
3: Yeah,
6: because
5: who privatised them?
6: Well,
7: you sat there 20 minutes ago. You sat there 20 minutes ago singing her praises. Who privatised them?
6: Well, yes, but you know,
7: Margaret Thatcher.
6: And
7: by the way, 10 minutes ago, who owns the water companies?
6: Hang on.
7: Some
6: of us.
7: Well, I was saying you're the problem.
6: I have the.
7: We all agree.
6: Some of us have the critical thinking skills to be able to say that you admire and love a leader, but doesn't mean you agree with everything they did. Correct.
3: I agree with you on that one. Nationalising the water companies, I think, is the way forward. And what you should do is sue all of these water companies that have destroyed the whole infrastructure and haven't kept their promises, sue them for billions and then buy them back for a pound. That's what I would do. But stay with us, because yes. Coming up.
8: The question now is not whether we do something, we are going to act. I'm absolutely clear.
3: The Prime Minister is set to ban addictive social media features for under 16s. Can he really do that? Will that really work? This is Patrick Christie's Tonight Late Edition.
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12: Hello there. The heat wave continues across much of Central and Western Europe in particular. Lots of hot sunshine to come over the coming day. Temperatures close to 30 Celsius across the Canary. Sunny spells here. Hot sunshine for Spain. Lots of hot sunshine to come over the coming day. Temperatures close to 30 Celsius across the Canary. Sunny spells here. Hot sunshine for Spain.

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18: Right, well, welcome back. This is GB News of Patrick Christie's Tonight Late Edition. Right, let's take a look at the Times now, because they're reporting that Britain will not copy Australia's blanket social media ban for children, because it doesn't work. Instead, the Prime Minister is set to introduce new bans on features like infinite scrolling, autoplay and location sharing for under 16s. The Prime Minister, who has promised action, is set to make an announcement in a couple of weeks. Right, let's find out. Christophe, first, I'll come to you. Your thoughts?
19: I think that, well, firstly, let's be sure that the Prime Minister's only thing that he is absolutely sure of is that he doesn't take a position on anything whatsoever. And this is going to be no different at all. I think that social media, though, should be banned, but not for under 16s. I'd probably ban it for under 13, under 14. That's what I would do, because I don't see why a 13 or 14-year-old or under needs to be on social media. I think 15 or 16, I would then have it heavily regulated. I think that's when parents should be involved, but I think that there isn't any reason why a 14, 13, 12-year-old should be on social media.
20: That's a lovely bit of nuance, actually. I think I've been struggling to put this together, because as soon as this was muted and talked about, I thought it was a good idea. I saw no reason why a child should be on social media. I saw no benefit whatsoever. My daughter's 16, and I think that she's on social media now, and it's up to her. She's got a job. She's doing her A-levels. You know, there are things that me and her mum have taught her to beware of, and I think, you know, that's a sort of young adult conversation that you can have. My biggest fear is the people to roll it out are this particular Labour government, because, look, we have learned lessons from Australia, but I think we probably ought to wait to really learn any lessons. And also, let's face it, banning stuff doesn't really work. I'm not sure how you scale this up and down either.

0: If you do say, oh, well, we've learned some from Australia, but it's only playing place in a year, we're going to do this, and it's Keir Starmer doing it, who's a human rights lawyer with a track record of not understanding anything about life, I think we've got a problem.
1: You know where I would add a note of caution there? The Minister for Online Safety, who is mentioned in this piece, is a guy called Kanishka Narayan, who is a rare example in this Labour government of somebody who literally came from the tech sector. He's literally been, he came from the venture capital scene.
2: He had a job.
1: He's invested, he's directed investment in companies. He is one of the cleverest people I've ever met. And so I have confidence that under his leadership, this stuff will be done properly. And it is right that we do something about this, because frankly, I agree with what Wes Streeting said, I think it was today. You know,
0: we should rejoin the EU.
1: The best...
2: tax capital gains tax, huh?
1: No, the social media companies have taken a leaf out of the book of the big tobacco companies and what they did in the 80s and 90s. And it's so true, isn't it? It's so... I mean, and I'm a smoker myself. I'm a big fan of both that and social media. However, it is obvious that all the best engineering talent in the world for the last decade and a half have been solely focused on making these things as addictive as possible. And that's unsafe for adults, don't alone children.
2: Yes, it's an instant dopamine hit that we're giving to children whose brains I don't think are equipped to deal with it. Having said that, I do think, and I would probably involve schools in this, they need to be taught how to use it as well. Because you need to know social media when you get older, but it needs to be regulated and you need to learn it, not learn it by going on it endlessly.
3: I say don't buy them the phones. I mean, for goodness sake, you don't need to do any of this. Don't give your kids the phones and then they can't go on it, but the parents aren't going to do that, are they? So that's because that's too much responsibility. But anyway, it's time to check out tomorrow's front pages. Let's start with the Daily Record. Bring Nick to book, relating to Nicola Sturgeon. The Independent, why Labour must return to the radical centre to reverse Britain's decline. The Eye paper, Britain at risk of becoming irrelevant. Blair turns on Labour rivals. The Daily Express, step up care to stop kids dying. The Guardian, Russia relentlessly targeting UK infrastructure, spy chief warns. The Metro, my brother's 7 months in Dubai hellhole. The Daily Mail, now Blair's savages Labour's lurch to the left. The Times, lurch to the left puts Britain at risk, Blair tells Labour. The Mirror, the right decision. The Sun, paddling fools. Well, I've got to say, that's it. I've got to say thank you very much to my brilliant panel. Paul Cox, thank you very much.
0: Thank you.
3: Kai Wiltshire, thank you very much. And Christo Fufas, thank you very much. I'm back tomorrow, actually, for Britain's Newsroom. That's it from us, though, because up next, it's The Late Show Live, hosted by the one and only Ben Leo.
4: Nana, thanks very much. NASA have just announced in the last few moments that they'll announce the crew for Artemis 3. It's a mission that will fly by the moon again in some years to come. I'm so excited for that because NASA are planning to build a moon base by 2030 before President Trump ends his premiership. Also tonight, the latest on Iran, USA, are we ever closer to a deal? And of course, the extraordinary intervention by Tony Blair saying that Labour should scrap net zero, go with the two child benefit caps, scrap all the welfare bills all across the UK. What is going on? All that and more at midnight. I'll see you in a sec.
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6: 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The exceptional heat of the last few days now setting off lively thunderstorms in some places. Very hit and miss storms, but if you're hit by one during the next few hours, you will know about it. High pressure nevertheless continues to bring dry weather to the vast majority of the UK, increasingly so to Northern Ireland, much of Scotland. But overnight, we're going to see an area of low cloud and some drizzle head into the east of Scotland as well as northeast England. Elsewhere, clear spells. Any thundery downpours tending to fade away through the night, although one or two could remain close to London and into Essex by dawn. And a very warm night. Temperatures no lower than 20 Celsius across parts of the southwest of England. That's where the warmest start will be on Wednesday morning. Blue skies for many, although you wouldn't run out one or two of these showers still knocking about. The vast majority, though, sunny skies. Temperatures very quickly rising once again. Northern Ireland, a warm and sunny day to come. Much of Western Scotland, likewise. But Eastern Scotland, for many parts of Northeast England as well. We've got this low cloud that will tend to lift and retreat back towards the coast during the morning. It might take some time, and that's certainly going to lead to a different feel along this eastern side of England, with a North Sea breeze, temperatures significantly lower compared with the last few days. And that includes parts of the Midlands, the southeast as well, with temperatures in some places 5 to 8 degrees lower. But it's still very hot towards the southwest, as well as for parts of Wales, temperatures exceeding 30 Celsius once again. Here, we'll see a bit more cloud come along for Thursday, perhaps even the odd shower. And there'll also be some cloud lingering around the east coast. And this is a slow trend later this week towards lower temperatures widely across the UK. Many places stay fine, but with a bit more cloud and temperatures back towards the low 20s.
5: Expect warm spells with the odd rude interruption. 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
9: 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UK only. Entrance must be 18 or over. Lines close at 4 p.m. on the 26th of June. This is a network giveaway. 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
22: Keir Starmer has shown strength, determination and intelligence in setting Labour back on a winning path.
4: Well, well, well, guess who's back? And it's not Slim Shady, let me tell you that. He's slamming Keir Starmer. It's Tony Blair. He's gone studs up on the Prime Minister, 4 years, by the way, after this ringing endorsement.
23: I mean, do we want to go and just blast the hell out of him and finish him forever, or do we want to try and make a deal?
4: After last night's US attacks on Iran, the regime has accused President Trump of gross violation of the ceasefire. Meanwhile, Iran says oil tankers have finally started to pass through the Strait of Hormuz.
24: Any internal upset, not that's yet been made known to me. And if there is, tough. Right, thank you.
4: Well, penny for Nigel's thoughts as two senior reform figures row in public over the party's deportation policy. And elsewhere, I'll have your front pages for you, including this absolutely bonkers story that splashes the Sun quite literally. It has the story of that, bosses of a water firm have told parents to, get this, fill only half their paddling pools despite reservoirs bursting at the seams. I'm Ben Leo and this is The Late Show Live.

0: Hello, good morning. Hope you've had a good Tuesday. Today, isn't it? Tuesday. Good. The day's merging to one. Welcome to The Late Show Live. Joining me in DC this evening is my panel, the journalist and broadcaster Angelina McCarthy and the exec director of Unleash Prosperity, Tim Dosher. And in London, I'm afraid to say, GB News chief gammon, Paul Cox. Hello, Paul. Only joking. I love you, my friend. Thank you for joining us once again. Appreciate you. Well, we'll catch up soon. Let's move on to our main news this evening. Former Prime Minister Tony Blair, and this is extraordinary. What an extraordinary intervention. He has tonight laid into Keir Starmer, saying Labour needs a fundamental reset. He urged the party to adopt what he calls a radical centre agenda, warning they're playing with fire over their future. And in a major new essay spanning nearly 6,000 words, Mr. Blair criticises the government's current direction on welfare, business and even net zero, arguing Britain needs a long-term strategy focused on AI, economic growth and state reform. He urged the Prime Minister to do, quote, whatever it takes to stop the small boats crisis, and said the government shouldn't have stopped President Trump from using its RAF bases during the attacks on Iran. And he says Labour must rethink policy now if it wants to win a second term. GBnews.com/yoursay for all your thoughts and comments tonight. Again, I say this is an extraordinary intervention, which can't really be summed up in a two-minute introduction. But he calls, as I said, for the scrappy of net zero, total welfare reform, stop the boats from whatever means necessary. I mean, maybe even Tony Blair's been watching GB News, because it sounds a lot like the kind of stuff that at least I've been saying on this show. I'm joined now by journalist and broadcaster Michael Crick and the former advisor and author Stuart Thompson. Good evening to you both. Michael, good evening. Good morning, rather. Thanks for your company on The Late Show Live. What's your take, please, Michael, on this this extraordinary intervention?
1: Well, I think this is the most powerful manifesto by a Labour politician for decades. And he's not just attacking Starmer, he's attacking the people who might replace Starmer, notably. I mean, he's careful not to name names too much. He's attacking Rachel Reeves. He's attacking Wes Streeting. He's attacking Andy Burnham. I mean, he's basically saying that nobody has yet come up with the right philosophy, the right plan, the right policies. And he says it's pointless getting rid of a prime minister without the party agreeing first where it wants to go, having a goal, an aim, a purpose. And obviously, looking back very much to the way in which he governed, it was much clearer under Tony Blair what he wanted and what radical policies he wanted to bring in. He's very critical of the drift, really, and the huge mistakes that Starmer has made. Notably, I mean, he says Starmer was absolutely right to start off with growth as being the all-important driving force. But then he criticises Starmer and Rees for halting that, really, or severely damaging that aim by granting workers extra trade union rights and also, of course, bringing in higher national insurance contributions for employers. So it is very powerful. It covers a lot of ground. It's not just domestic policy, foreign policy. The overriding point he makes is that we are now living in a world where there are two huge changes taking place. The rapid, very rapid introduction of artificial intelligence, which is going to just change our lives in ways we can't even imagine. And second, the new geopolitics where you have two superpowers, America and China, with India not far behind. So it is, there's a lot of meat in there. I mean, it's almost as if one sits back and thinks, this man is capable of doing what Starmer and all of his cabinet failed to do, which is to think through where they're going and how they're going to get there. And nobody in the Labour Party did that before the last election. They were obsessed with winning that election. They lacked confidence that they really could win the election. Not enough thought was put into all of these things that Tony Blair has now very eloquently done in this essay. Whether it'll make any difference, I doubt. I mean, the other overriding point he makes is that he thinks that at a time when the public seems to be moving to the right, it's crazy for Labour to be moving to the left.
0: Yeah, and he says as well, he talks about Brexit. He says Brexit in 2016 wasn't the answer to the country's problems, and nor is rejoining the EU. He says that won't solve the country's problems either, and they go a lot deeper than that. Stuart, his critics, Tony Blair tonight, sources from Labour are saying, I don't know when the last time Tony Blair was hanging out with a working class voter, maybe a couple of decades ago. They said he's been away with the tech bros for too long, talking about AI and so on, and they just call him completely out of touch. Is there any substance in that counter-argument against him?
2: No, I think both aspects are a little bit unfair, but it does read a little bit like a Tony Blair greatest hits. This is all the things that he's been sort of going on about for the last few years, and it's almost as if he believes that nobody is quite as good at leading the Labour Party as he was. Now, some may argue that that is indeed the case. But, well, you know, at the end of the day, he was the most successful Labour leader, that there's ever been. But does that give you the right to sort of pontificate ad infinitum, you know, forever? And the answer to that is no. And there are contradictions in these pieces. I mean, you know, it's 5,000-6,000 words long. You know, he sort of talks about some of the things that Labour Party should have dumped after the election. Well, that's very difficult to go into a general election, win a massive, stonking great majority with a manifesto, and then dump some of it a couple of weeks later. That just seems, you know, destined to make the Labour Party unelectable. If they went into that, you know, the next election saying that, you know, we looked at it, actually we didn't like some of it, so we got rid of it unilaterally, I think that would go down incredibly badly and would put the Labour Party, as well as politics as a whole, in a great deal of disrepute.
0: Yeah, Michael was just translating Blair's sort of essay there, the 6,000-word essay, saying that, look, you haven't really got much direction, but I think voters, even people who are sympathetic to voting for Labour, voting for change after 14 years of Tory rule, I think they were expecting more, because Tony Blair is suggesting that you haven't got a plan, you've got no idea or direction on policy, but yet, Michael, they had 14 years in opposition to try and get something together, some sort of spiritual ideology, and they've had so much time, maybe too much time on their hands to think about it, because the end result is nothing.
1: Well, I think, Labour politically went all over the place in the 14 years in opposition, and of course Starmer got elected on a left-wing platform, and it was all a deception, really, and had slowly moved to the right. But they overpromised in 2024. They promised, they were far too reckless in the extent of the promises and the costs of the promises, perhaps worrying that they wouldn't get a majority and so on. And actually, I don't think Blair mentions the triple lock, but that's a prime one, surely. That to carry on with the triple lock when it's so costly, but also the policies of that they did introduce with it, which is extra national insurance and so on. So it was overpromised, but I think it is slightly unrealistic, as Stuart says, to be able to suddenly say, okay, well, actually, we can't deliver those promises. I suppose he could have said they'll have to be delayed a year or two while we concentrate on getting the growth in order to be able to afford those promises. That would be logical. But there's a coherence about this document, which there isn't in what Starmer says, or even though he's made some very good Labour conference speeches, that this has got a greater coherence to it than what Starmer says, or to what Burnham says, or to what Wes Streeting says. And indeed, everybody sort of talks as Wes Streeting as being the Blairite candidate, and yet Blair is critical of him as well on Europe and on Streeting's recent policy, a new policy of equalising the rates of capital gains tax with the rates of income tax. It's a pretty strong dig at Wes Streeting there. It's not at all clear who Blair would want as his Labour leader, but he would say that's not important. What's important is an overriding plan to take us back as a party to the radical centre. And it does make sense that. I mean, he doesn't make the point that I would now make, is that the centre ground of politics right now is pretty deserted. I mean, the Liberal Democrats are making very little impact, and they're traditionally the centre party, although they've become left of centre. There is a huge space there that Labour could occupy. I think I'm very impressed with this document. And it would take a lot for me to vote Labour. But if Tony Blair was to return as Prime Minister or Labour leader, I think I probably would do so.
0: I was going to say, maybe Blair's teeing himself up for a big return. Stuart, just before I get your final comment, let me play you this clip from Blair talking about Starmer from, I think it was 3 or 4 years ago, and then I'll just get your reaction to it. Let's play that clip if we have it.
3: Today, after four defeats, just as in 1997, we have new leadership and a renewed sense of purpose and mission. Keir Starmer has shown strength, determination, and intelligence in setting Labour back on a winning path. He knows a Labour Party true to its principles is a Labour Party dedicated to winning power, to change our country again for the better.
0: I was going to say, Stuart, what changed? What changed between now and 2022? But I guess Tony Blair was right that Starmer steered the good ship Labour in the right direction after turbulent Corbyn years. But what changed is Starmer. Starmer changed.
2: It's difficult to know. I mean, you know, is Starmer fundamentally different to the person he was, you know, 3 or 4 years ago? Not really, no. I think the trouble is when Labour gets into government, it spends the first couple of years trying to prove, because it's normally been out of power for such a long period of time, it takes a few years to sort of prove that they can be trusted by the electorate. And that puts them in a sort of a small C conservative position. Blair did the same, you could argue, and I think he may have even admitted this himself, and I think in his book, but, you know, he spent the first couple of years not being radical enough. You could argue with a majority that this government has, it's not been radical enough, but that's because they have been absolutely fixated on trying to deliver and incrementally improve that they can be trusted to be in government. And what Blair has done with this particular document is to say he's wheeled out his new favourite top lessons AI, some of which will resonate really well with the public, and other bits, for instance, the support of Americans and bases in the Middle East conflict, will absolutely is completely out of step with where the public is. So, and you can't help feeling that he can't escape his own history when he's talking about some of these things as well. So,
0: yeah, okay, interesting. Tony Blair saying that it's not about Keir Starmer's personality, not about his character, not the fact that, you know, he's not very exciting or bombastic like a Farage or Boris Johnson. He's just saying that, he says the principal problem is that the failure to communicate achievements or assert more strongly Labour's values. Thank you both for staying up so late this morning on The Late Show Live. Appreciate your company, Michael, Stuart, and we'll catch up again soon. Let's get the thoughts of Paul Cox down the line in London. Paul, hello. This sounds... Tony Blair's sort of dossier essay, scrapping net zero, sorting out welfare, getting a good relationship back on the go with President Trump and the US administration. I mean, by today's standards, I know it's not, but people would call it pretty right wing.
4: Yes, they probably would. Look, from a perspective of a guy that is now in his mid-40s and the first person he ever voted for was Tony Blair in this Labour government, having grown up during the Thatcher era, in a working class family I was essentially taught to dislike Thatcher. Those things have all changed since I've grown up, obviously. But this is delicious. I'll tell you why it's delicious. Essentially, what's happened here is the Labour Party have been told off by their dad. They've got in such a mess. He's left the room for 5 minutes. He's come back in and gone, what are you doing? Why are you doing that? And you think you can lead? All of you, sit down now. This is what I'm going to tell you, and this is what you're going to do. And I don't know if he knows what that looks like. He probably does. But to have gone to a 5,000, 7,000 word essay publicly without probably getting any buy-in from anybody else, because why would he use Tony Blair, is a huge move and very embarrassing for absolutely everybody at the top of Labour. And Tony Blair was successful. Tony Blair inherited something that no other government has inherited since, and that was all of Margaret Thatcher's great work. She made Great Britain rich again, and in doing so, the Labour Party were able to have 4 or 5 very good years as a result. Everything changed in the early 2000s, largely because Labour's policies started to kick in, and also because there were outside influences, yeah, like 9/11, sadly. But all these things had an impact, and it's never recovered since then.
0: Yeah, and actually, Tim, if you ask most Brits, they'll say that the Britain's decline started in its rapid phase when Tony Blair came to power, opened the floodgates to immigration, all sorts of liberalisation of quangos, this and that, even relaxing, was it Blair who relaxed gambling rules? But anyway, the immigration is the main thing. That's when the floodgates opened under Blair.
5: Well, there's a universal principle, which is it's the economy, stupid. That was a thing that was said. James Carville said it during the Clinton administration, the economy stupid. And look, when you embrace a degrowth agenda, you don't get growth. And that's exactly what the left, that's exactly what Labour and actually the Tories have embraced as well in the United Kingdom. And you're starting to see the fruit of that, where you start falling off the map in terms of polling. Maybe you have seen it, but I haven't seen a single poll where they're in any way resonating with a close governing majority of people. I mean, it is
0: Labour.
5: Yeah.
0: No, because they're making a complete pig's ear of it.
5: Exactly.
0: As Michael Crick said, they've had 14 years to get ready.
5: Yeah.
0: They finally took power after screaming at the Tories for all that time, and they've just been left devoid of ideas and inspiration.
5: Yep.
0: No idea.
5: And by the way, and just to say this again, if you look at the GDP numbers, that's a very important thing, because when you have growth, that means you don't just have businesses hiring, businesses growing. You also have more government revenue coming in, which means you don't have to raise taxes and do different schemes like a pub tax or some sort of tax to get more money to keep the government going. The degrowth agenda is the death of any economy, and that's exactly what Labour has done, and I think Blair knows that.
0: Yeah. Angelina as well, I will say, I don't want Labour to fail. I will sit here tonight and tell you, I do not want this Labour government to fail, because if they fail, the country goes even further down the pan. I want them to prove me wrong and prove me that they're not incompetent, that they do have some sort of ideology, that they do have an idea of how to make growth and improve people's lives and grow GDP per capita, which is the truest form, and that they do have a plan to stop the boats. I want them to prove me wrong, but I ain't going to hold my breath for the next 3 years. I'll tell you that.
6: Yeah, I mean, definitely you want to see Britain succeed. I feel the same way. When I oppose my own government, I still want to see my government succeed, even if I disagree with them politically. Now, at the end of the day, that's better for the countrymen. But Tony Blair really sticking out, you know, his name, writing this whole political op-ed, it feels like he's just really thirsty to get back in the game. He's not someone who's well-respected in politics. He's not someone who's well-respected in geopolitics whatsoever. You know, he's part of the Board of Peace.
5: I don't know.
0: I think he's respected.
5: He's respected. Yeah, I think he's respected.
0: I don't think the international stage hates him as much as Brits.
6: He definitely doesn't have a great reputation. I think Americans really don't feel great towards Tony Blair, so...
0: But he's stuck with George W.
6: he's too tied to the...
4: They prayed together.
6: And what happened there?
5: They did pray together, that's true. The good old days.
0: Okay. Oh, well, there we go.
5: By the way, all the footage that they're showing is Blair back in the early 2000s. He looks great, man.
0: Tony Blair, front page of The Independent, why Labour must return to the radical centre to reverse Britain's decline.
4: Sorry,
0: by the way, Tony Blair, by the way, Labour, let me tell you now, go on, Paul, it's not radical. The radical centre.
4: I'm so sorry.
0: It's just common sense.
4: Yeah. honestly, I can't stop laughing at the idea there's any radicalism in the centre for a start. There isn't, and the idea that for me, that's a clear insight into how far Tony Blair thinks the Labour Party has gone to the left, because he wants to push them right the way back to the centre. And we know that there's going to be a knee-jerk reaction, and he's saying this now for a very good reason. We're on the cusp of a leadership battle, and a really clumsy leadership battle, by the way. Andy Barnum might not become eligible to challenge the leadership, because he might not win that by-election. And if he doesn't, he could also lose the mayoralship in Manchester, so the Labour Party could take a right kick in, but Andy Burnham's career could be over, and Keir Starmer could still be in power, because whoever's going to challenge him from within the party, we've already told, is rubbish. The Labour Party themselves have told absolutely everybody who will listen, we are so rubbish that we need to get a bloke that tried to get to the top of the Labour Party twice and failed, once, by the way, to Jeremy Corbyn, good grief, and now they want to bring him back, and there's still a chance that he might not be able to come back.
0: All right. Yeah, and all this, they're not even 2 years in after their July 24 election win. They're not even 24 months in. Paul, thank you very much. Appreciate it. Right.
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0: Hello, welcome back. Right, Iran's IRGC Navy says 25 oil tankers, container ships and other commercial vessels have passed through the Strait of Hormuz. Hallelujah. Well, breaking in the last few moments, new research has revealed 8 in 10 UK businesses say they've been hit by the Iran conflict, including rising fuel, energy costs, part of the biggest concerns, alongside shipping delays and supply chain disruption. 1 in 5 firms have now paused investment plans because of its uncertainty, while many warn higher costs could soon be passed on to consumers. Barclays, the bank, says businesses are operating in an environment where uncertainty has now become the norm. And I have to say, for businesses in the UK, it's been a really tough couple of years. You had Russia, Ukraine, you had COVID, you had all the stuff about Brexit as well, and now you've got this situation in Iran. Tonight, though, President Trump, this side of the pond, has said a major cabinet meeting that was meant to be in Camp David will now be held in the White House tomorrow. That's because of bad weather. With me now is friend of the show, Newsmax's Bianca Della Garza, host of Bianca Across the Nation on Newsmax. Hey, Bianca, good to see you. Thanks for joining us on The Late Show Live. Fingers crossed, we're coming towards the end of this Iran conflict, I hope. Gas prices on average all across the US, Bianca, falling $4.40 now, although still over $6 in California. Crude oil is down to $93. What's your assessment of where we are right now with the Iran conflict, Bianca?
1: I think everyone's just taking a deep breath. We thought they were close. It all centered on, of course, the critical Strait of Hormuz, which is impacting prices here. Prices, as you just mentioned, in the UK, and also would they hand over the nuclear dust? A couple of interesting developments that happened today, and it's follow the money, Ben. There are reports that Iran wants $24 billion of frozen assets unfrozen. That's going to be a no-go. There was also a report that Qatar and Doha was going to lend Iran $12 billion for, quote, humanitarian reasons. Qatar stepped away and sort of now is saying that's not accurate. But if that is going to be one of the demands from Iran, it's obviously going to be a no-go. And I think also another development that you may find interesting as well, because you've been on the air in the past 47 minutes, they've just restored internet service. There was a back and forth of whether or not they would do that in Iran. You have to wonder if that's because they are getting ready to pump out more propaganda to try and convince that they are actually winning this war. So that's just some of the top lines as far as where I think this deal could go sideways. And right now, I think that's looking like a bigger chance, unfortunately.
0: Wow. Yeah. Interesting about the unfrozen assets. I mean, if they're saying it's for humanitarian reasons, I can probably translate that as pumping loads more money to the Houthis, Hamas and Hezbollah. I wouldn't trust the IRGC exactly. Or even those in Qatar to fund any humanitarian causes with that money. Bianca, just tell me personally, would you support sort of the turning of the screw, the resumption of violence? Because I do wonder at this point, I think about the brave Iranian protesters who took to the streets en masse in January and February, tens of thousands losing their lives in the process for the cause. And I just wonder how they would feel, those people, at the point where we are now, because we don't really hear much about the overthrowing of the government, the changing of the regime. I know the president says, well, it is a new regime because the previous Ayatollah's gone, we've got new guys in, but it's kind of not really, is it?
1: No, it's not. I think everyone sort of understands that the regime change and what really ultimately has to be, it does have to come from within, as you correctly and rightfully point out. And we really haven't heard much about how would they do that? How would they get arms? How would they fight? And we saw the tens of thousands of just brutal murders at the hands of the regime. So I think we're leaning into a place where it would be a resuming of military strikes, which at that point you have to hope that the action would cause massive defections in the IRGC. And if it is about money, Ben, all of that diplomacy, which also has some very unfortunate, part of diplomacy is making a deal where people feel a reason to defect, feel a reason to get out. The IRGC obviously has many soldiers. So it's been harder, I think, than some had really thought going in on what it would look like. You know, another threat about all of this is we have so many allies in the Gulf. America does, and they've been standing strong with us, the UAE, the GCC countries. But developing today, Oman, which sits right there, you know, obviously very critical in the Strait of Hormuz, their Sultan has now just, according to reports from far, so you have to take it obviously with the fact that it's coming from Iran, but they have signed some trade and economic deals. So you have to wonder, breaking with some of the solidarity with the UAE and America, who would obviously be lockstep if military resumes, if the money won't be unfrozen, you wonder why the Sultan of Oman is now opening up more trade and economic, as if they would be the country that says, hey, we'll do business with you, Iran. And that also undercuts all the tough sanctions that we've been talking about and the ones that have really put the regime on its heels, losing $500 million a day, according to Secretary of State Marco Rubio. So that's setting up to be, I think, a big storyline tomorrow as far as regionally, who's going to give Iran a lifeline, and obviously working to keep them isolated, working to keep them a pariah, bankrupt them, would be the greatest hope to free the people who are oppressed.
0: Yeah, great stuff, Bianca. And I suggest that Oman's situation will be top of the cabinet meeting's agenda tomorrow when they meet in the White House. I don't know why they're meeting in the White House. The weather's been pretty sedate here in the last couple of days. I think they were meant to be taking off from Camp David, right? But anyway, what do I know?
1: There's some rain in the forecast. Apparently not great for helicopters, I think. Was that part of it?
0: Oh, maybe. Yeah, potentially. Bianca, thank you so much. Appreciate you as always. Bianca De La Garza, Newsmax superstar, friend of the show. We'll speak soon. Thanks, Bianca. Right, let's get the thoughts on my panel in DC, Angelina and Tim. Your thoughts on Iran. I was saying off air to you, I just don't know who to believe. So-and-so will report, say, oh, sources from this outlet in Iran says this, and so-and-so cites this source. None of it really matters anymore. Until a deal is struck or hostilities resume, I'm kind of not interested.
2: Yeah, no, it's a great point. And by the way, I think that it's very, very important. Over the weekend, my wife was apoplectic, and several of my friends were apoplectic about, oh my gosh, this deal that is being rumored is terrible. And they were acting as if it was this deal, the text of the deal. And you lose focus of what Trump has said for the last 40, 50 years that he's been talking about Iran, which is they can't be allowed to have a nuclear weapon. They can't be allowed to export their terrorism abroad, and they can't be allowed to reach our allies and us with missiles. They just can't, that can't happen. And so it'd be a really, really laughable thing for me to believe that Trump would leave, I think, the world hanging with going and doing all of this and then just not finish following through with it.
0: Yeah.
2: And so I think that that's something that you have to keep in mind, is uncomfortable is as high as gas prices are getting, this is, as the Trump administration is saying, the price that we're paying for it.
0: Yeah, and that's why maybe I was a little bit miffed yesterday, because like your friends or family who you were talking about then saying, well, this wasn't, you know, this is worse than we had before. I just want the IRGC eliminated. I understand what they do. I understand how they're running riot all across, you know, the UK. I'm a Brit, I'll talk about the UK. I see how they treat their own people. I want them eliminated. I want them to have no accessibility to nuclear weapons and enrich uranium, and I just think, get on with the job. I just, call me a warhawk. Again, I've said night on night. Just turn the screw and finish the job.
2: Can I just, it's a great point, and I just wanted to follow up with the poll that you were saying with, I think it was Barclays that said, you know, 80% of business in the UK are worse off because of the war in Iran. Look, I don't want to speak for a business owner. That'd be the worst possible thing. But I will say is this, homegrown policy is worse than a foreign conflict. And so whatever is happening in that country, we can't allow bad policy to be overlooked.
0: Yeah, no, indeed. If the Labour government cut regulation,
2: correct,
0: and they cut corporation tax and were more sort of generous, I mean, nobody can run a business in the UK at the moment. It's just pointless. The Iran situation, I mean, doesn't really matter. Angelina, your thoughts on Iran?
3: I mean, yeah, exactly what you said. We don't really know what the truth is. When you're reporting on this matter, a subject matter, so Donald Trump said this, or the Iranian regime said this, or Iranian state media said this. We don't really have a full picture of what is actually going on. You know, the U.S. did break the ceasefire. We did strike self-defense weapons, strikes at Iran. It's not really clear what that was a self-defense against, maritime, maybe a maritime, protecting a maritime route or something like this. But yeah, the U.S. is being accused of breaking the ceasefire. So how will that delay any kind of type of an agreement with Iran? It's definitely detrimental.
0: Yeah, they said it was a gross violation of the ceasefire. The foreign ministry said that the strike in Iran's southern Hormozgan region, where media reported sounds of explosions early Tuesday, etc.
2: Yeah, but wasn't that because they were laying mines in the strait, which is a violation of
0: CENTCOM said they were laying mines.
2: Okay.
0: So there we go. Right, gbnews.com/your-say, everybody. Get your comments and your thoughts in. Right, still ahead on The Late Show Live tonight.
4: Any internal upset, not that's yet been made known to me. And if there is, tough. Right, thank you.
0: Well, what's going on here then? Two senior reform figures are having a public spat over the party's deportation policy. Are they consistent with their policy? What is the policy? We'll discuss that in just a sec. Don't go anywhere.

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21: Reform UK is facing internal divisions, reportedly, over its deportation policy. That's after Zia Youssef, the party's Home Affairs spokesperson, publicly contradicted his colleague Robert Jenrick about basically kicking people out of social homes, foreigners from social homes. So the Treasury spokesman suggested foreign nationals in council housing wouldn't automatically face deportation. That was in a Sky News interview with Trevor Phillips. But Mr. Youssef insisted anyone in taxpayer-funded social housing would instantly fail Reform's economic test and be removed from the country. So, joining me to discuss this is Matthew Holbert, former Lib Dem councillor, and Rob Bates, the research director at the Centre for Migration Control. Good morning to you both. Rob Bates, what is Reform's policy? Is it automatically kicking out any foreign nationals in council housing, or is it, we'll have a look at it?
22: Well, I think both these chaps are actually generally on the same page. I think all that happened really was that Robert Jenrick, when discussing it, was talking more about the mechanics of how the process would work. So they're, of course, scrapping indefinitely to remain, applying those with that status to reapply for a visa. And I think actually, if you're in social housing, the likelihood is that you would not really have a cat in hell's chance of passing any economic test that actually made sure that migrants coming to the UK were making any worthwhile economic contributions. So they would not be allocated the new visa that Reform would produce, and therefore they would have two options. They could either leave the country because they don't have a visa, or they would be overstaying a visa, they would be an illegal migrant, and they would therefore be deported. So I think it was more of a case, it seems to me, as to about what level of grading they were wanting to discuss the policy issue. And I think actually probably has been slightly blown up, this dispute, because, you know, the social housing issue now I think is settled. I think it's ridiculous that we've got 400,000 foreign national housing households in the UK in social housing. I think most of the country agree with that as well. I think it's just how we go about doing it. It's a procedural thing more than anything.
21: Yeah, I agree with you on the assessment of how of the differing positions. I think Robert Jenrick was probably just tiptoeing around the issue more, maybe trying to explain it in some sort of roundabout detail. And yeah, Zia has requoted the clip, gone onto X and said that his answer is wrong. I do have to ask you though, Rob, just on this one, why is it wise for Zia to have done that? Because what it's done is it's given people ammo to say, well, look, you lot can't even get your eggs in a row and now you're fighting like rats in a sack. That's the accusation.
22: Yeah, well, I think it's something that is definitely now being spoken about a lot on social media, and I think probably it's transpired in certain news outlets as well. So, you know, I think we do need to be perfectly clear when it comes to talking about immigration. And I think actually if you're making bold policy proposals such as reform are doing, that you are all singing from the same hymn sheet, and if you're not, then you're thrashing it out behind closed doors. And, you know, that clip that Farage previously saying, you know, let's talk about it behind closed doors, I think they're probably all reflecting on it today.
21: But then I guess giving Zia credit, Matthew Holbert, at least he's come out and clarified the position, because what people were doing is, particularly from Restore, they were retweeting that Jenrick clip and saying, look, Reform are really soft on immigration, Restore's the one you want to go to. And so I think Zia has taken it upon himself, probably rightly in hindsight, to say, actually, guys, no, this is the position, Matthew.
7: Hi, Ben. Good to be with you this morning, and hello to Rob as well. Well, I predicted a while back on this channel and elsewhere that Reform UK would implode, and I believe that now more than ever. Indeed, I think it's already starting to happen. Two of their top spokespeople fighting, as you quite rightly say, Ben, like rats in a sack. I posted on X earlier that
21: I don't think they're fighting like rats in a sack. That's just what people are saying, just to be clear about that.
7: Okay, well, I said earlier on X that they're not fit to run a you-know-what in a brewery, and I'd go further than that, that they're not fit to be in opposition, let alone a government. What an absolute ratbag of a political party, and I think people more and more are beginning to see that. Truly dreadful.
21: When you say more and more people are beginning to see that, with respect, Matthew, they just wiped out everybody at the local elections and their leading polls, you know, they're at 29, 30, 31%. So what are you talking about?
7: Yeah, they did well in the local elections, but I think we'll pretty quickly see buyer's remorse as a result of that. Indeed, apparently, today, as it happens in Redditch, Reform, despite being the much larger group, have put the four Tories in control of the borough council. What does that say about the confidence of Reform elected representatives? They get given power and they don't want it, apparently, anymore.
21: Yeah, I haven't read that case, so I'm not sure what you're talking about. We've got a clip of Farage talking about infighting in Reform from, I think it was around 6 months ago. Let's take a quick look at that, and Rob, I'll get your response off the back.
9: Any internal upset, not that's yet been made known to me. And if there is, tough. Right, thank you. We're not mucking about here. We haven't got time. The country's in too much trouble. We've got to get on with the job.
21: And Rob, as I said, I guess they are not mucking about, which is why Zia Yusuf was quick to stamp out any sort of question marks or ambiguity about Jenrick's answer. That's why he went on X and said, well, actually, guys, just for clarification, this is the policy. So they aren't mucking about.
22: Yeah, I think it was probably something that with hindsight he doesn't wish he has done, just because of the way there has been a reaction. I just think taking a step back and just focusing on the state of the country, that, you know, we know what the problems are now. We know it's inward migration being crazy levels, the small boats crisis, the fact that one in five people living in this country were born overseas. And I think actually now when we're putting forward proposals, it is incumbent on politicians of parties to make sure that they are all singing from the same hymn sheet and they are speaking with absolute clarity, because it is a time now to not just keep diagnosing the problems, but to actually set up very, very solid policy prescriptions on how we get ourselves out of the mess that we are in.
21: Yeah, Matthew,
22: On how we get ourselves out of the mess that we are in.

0: But I don't, what it says about us that we both choose to phrase it differently in that way.
1: Sorry, I'm lost. What do you mean? The way I phrased it, what did I say that you have an issue with?
0: Well, foreign nationals languishing in social housing. As I say, I would choose to say people from overseas who are legally
1: don't
0: here.
1: Be a snowflake, and Matthew, come on. They are foreign nationals languishing in council housing. What's wrong with that? It's hardly the most far-right rhetoric you've ever heard.
0: How are they languishing? Do you mean living in? Is that what you mean, Ben? Living in?
1: Well, they're living there at the curtain. They're sat there. Languishing means just being around and just sitting there, really. They are just sitting there because they're not working for the most of the time, I suspect, because they wouldn't be in council housing otherwise, Rob.
0: Well, they're not allowed to work, are they? So you can't have it always round, Ben. Come on. I mean, either be consistent
2: These won't be asylum seekers in large part. The 400,000 households aren't asylum seekers. In large part, they'll be legal migrants who are given settled status under the ridiculous indefinitely to remain rules that we have in this country. And therefore,
0: Legal.
2: They're allowed to expire for a whole host of reasons, and it is up to a sovereign government of the United Kingdom to decide what they do with their own visa policy. Unless you're saying that just because a decision was taken by a previous government, then the hands of successors are bound ad infinitum with no end in sight. And I think actually this is where the conversation starts getting dragged off, killed by those that perhaps don't understand the ins and outs. You know, we see hundreds of thousands of foreign nationals have their visas expire every single year, and this is really actually what the policy that's being put forward is that we're debating. It is this suggestion that actually if you're not making an economic contribution whilst you're in Britain, you don't therefore get the right to continually have a visa renewed, and therefore you do leave the country. And if you don't leave the country, you're an illegal migrant, and then you get deported.
0: But do you accept that, you know, you can't criticise them for not working if they're not allowed to work? I mean, that circle can't be squared.
1: They are allowed to work. They're legal migrants. They're allowed to work. They're here legally. They've been given the courtesy of being welcomed into the UK. They're allowed to work, and instead they're sponging off the state when there's British people on housing waiting lists, tens of thousands of them. So yeah, go home. If you come here legally, and the government said, "Welcome inside to Great Britain. The world is your oyster. Make of whatever life you can." Instead, they say, "Well, actually, no. I'll just sponge off the state, thanks, and sit in the council house." Yeah, go home. I don't care if you think that's like insulting or inhumane. Tough. Everybody, most people who agree with me. Matthew, thank you. Appreciate your company, and you, Rob Pace, as well. Take care. We'll chat soon. GBnews.com/yoursay. Still ahead on The Late Show Live tonight. I'll have your front pages for you, including this bonkers story that splashes in the Sun, quite literally. It's the story that bosses of a water firm have told parents to only half-fill paddling pools despite reservoirs being full. Do you know what I'd say to that? I'd say absolutely not. I'd keep the tap on. Right, back in a sec.
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6: This is the place called Goodreads, who describe themselves as the world's largest site for readers and book recommendations. And they're objecting to the fact, anti-book language, they're objecting to.
7: Anti-book
6: language. They don't like the phrase, throw the book at him. Oh, it says anti-book.
7: Anti-book?
6: Yeah, anti-book. And they don't like the phrase, don't judge a book by its cover. They prefer you to say, please do admire book covers which are meticulously designed works of art deserving of appreciation.
7: These people are stupid.
8: Yeah, well, I mean, I think they're just borrowing from the People for the Ethical Treatment of Animals, who every so often come up with a story of, like, don't use anti-animal language, like, more than one way to skin a cat. This week, I think they had a story they wanted a street to not be named Pork Pie Way in Milton Mowbray. They wanted it to be called Vegan Alternative Way or something. It's just a press release
9: Milton
8: to get in the
9: Mowbray
8: papers.
9: Milton Mowbray is the home of pork pie.
8: Yeah. Exactly. Who would have Vegan Alternative Way as a street name? But it just gets them in the papers, isn't it? So yeah. Now now we're talking about books. The books aren't offended. Do you know what I mean? Literally, they've got a spine where most of the people these days don't.
6: They have got a spine. That's quite true.
8: That's positive book language.
9: Honestly. All right, let's go.

0: What's your language story, Steve?
1: Le woke. French GCSE is now being changed so that you can use gender-neutral terms, which I think is hilarious. Given the languages, its nouns are split between masculine and feminine, and yet now you will be able to use these gender-neutral pronouns, which I can't even manage to pronounce the English ones, so there's no hope of me working out these French ones. But the French, of course, are saying, no, this is not a thing. So you could, no, that's how they do. You're very good. So what's the point in having a GCSE, a version of the language that the people who speak that language don't speak?
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4: No persecuted Christian should have to walk alone. Hi, my name is Pat Allerton, and I'm the vicar of St. Peter's, Notting Hill, in London. I'm a supporter of Help the Persecuted. War has erupted across the Middle East. Their teams in Iran, Lebanon, Jordan, and Iraq are still there, rescuing and sheltering persecuted Christians in the midst of conflict. They need our support. Go to http.news or call 0800 029 1502 and show them they're never alone.
5: Alrighty then, front page of The Sun, paddling falls is the headline. Let's get the thoughts of Paul Cox. The headline reads, Paul, it's 35 degrees and water chiefs are moaning about kids' pools being filled up. Your take on this. Reservoirs are full, by the way.
6: Yeah, look, it's ridiculous. They're just feeding this stuff in. I can tell you from previous work experience when I had a real job in the old days that these water companies, particularly Thames Water back in the early 2000s, were incredibly bad at managing water leaks and waste. Look, this is one day. It just feeds into the narrative, though, doesn't it? That we've got a couple of days of good weather and there are some people who just are not going to allow us to enjoy it. Whether it's to scare us to death because of climate alarmism, or whether we can only fill up. Look, it's served me. That is incredible. This is like a fever dream. This is what I've always wanted.
5: What happens when you're dehydrated? When you keep the taps off and you try and save the water, you go a bit bonkers. You see two of Paul Cox.
6: Oh my God. Yeah, you are struggling at home. But yeah, look, this is absolutely nuts. And of course, if you're listening and you've got the grandchildren coming over tomorrow, fill the pool up. And like Ben says, just a little bit into the flower bed. Let them flowers grow as well. Don't worry about it.
5: Paul, Stephen has said, I lived through the summer of 76 when water almost ran out. Water is a finite resource, Ben. I think he's telling you and I to be more responsible.
6: Yeah, I think what they call in this country, he's a bit of a wally. He's a bit of a wally. And everyone's opinions are welcome, but that's a nonsense. I grew up with parents that lived through 76 and the winter of 62. If you listen to them, they made it sound like the winter of 62 went all the way through to 76, and then 76 was like the biggest problem that ever happened to planet Earth. And do you know what? If you lived through it, maybe it was. I wasn't born until 79. But the sort of weather we're having today, they see in southern states of the US on December. Like, it's 30 degrees. It's not the end of the world, guys.
5: Well, enjoy yourselves. We had a bit of a heat wave here in DC the start of last week. I got sunburned with about 20 minutes. The UV was insane. And now we've had rain and grey skies, which as an Englishman, I have loved. Loved nothing more than walking out across the bridge with the rain. It's been great. Everybody stays inside, you bunch of snowflakes, Americans. Anyway, more coming up in the next hour, including this. Who is that? Which cabinet member of Trump's top team is chasing down snakes in Dr. Oz's patio? Any ideas? Answers on a postcard. Back in a sec.
7: Today, clouds overhead, total zen within. 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
8: Hello there, welcome to your latest GB News weather forecast. High pressure still holding on for most of us today. Plenty of sunny spells, the risk of a few thundery showers and a little cooler for most of us. Those temperatures still above average. Some low cloud this morning across eastern Scotland, stretching down into eastern parts of England too. A bit of a northeasterly breeze here through the day, but the clouds should lift and break. Elsewhere, plenty of sunshine, but we could see some clouds bubbling up into the afternoon. The risk of some showers across parts of Wales, the west West Midlands in particular. In the southwest, we'll see temperatures reaching the low 30s, but much cooler towards the north and east, around 14 to 15 Celsius along some eastern coast, so chillier compared to recent days. Into this evening time, the risk of further showers, but if we zoom into Scotland, a fine end to the day here. Plenty of sunny spells, temperatures in the mid-teens. Still rather cloudy though across towards Edinburgh, down towards the borders, but there'll be some glimmers of sunshine. Similar across Northern Ireland, plenty of sunshine to end the day. And the risk of showers across Wales into the Midlands. Some of these are thundery at times, but lots of places dry and still very warm in that evening sunshine with temperatures in the mid to high 20s in places. Showers will feed north and eastwards as we move through the rest of the evening and overnight across England and Wales. Some heavy downpours developing, the odd rumble of thunder possible. Elsewhere, generally dry, particularly across parts of Scotland, and temperatures here in the countryside will dip into single figures. But for most, another warm night, not quite as warm as recent nights, but staying in double figures. Thursday is a bit more of a mixed day, some low cloud across parts of Wales and southwest England around the coast, showers pushing northwards, but plenty of sunshine in between. The sunshine quite abundant across parts of Scotland and into Northern Ireland for a time before some cloud moves in here. Later on in the day, some high cloud across England and Wales. Later, the risk of a few showers. Temperatures once again, the high 20s to low 30s towards the south.
7: Today, clouds overhead, total zen within. 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
28: President Putin, I say, we see you.
5: Breaking tonight, a spy chief has warned Russia is relentlessly hacking the United Kingdom. They've been targeting critical infrastructure, NHS trust, democratic processes, supply chains, and public confidence. That's according to a top spook.
1: The question now is,